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0: The day shuts down. 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
1: Welcome on back to BetMGM Tonight here on Westwood One Sports. I'm Pat Boyle. 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We'll get a little soft reset here of the main topics of the show right now. You want to get involved on the talk and text line, you can call, you can text 310-840-4910. Obviously, we've been talking a whole lot about the Knicks. Historic, unforgettable, jaw-dropping, breathtaking, heartbreaking for the Spurs. 29-point comeback last night in Game 4 of the NBA Finals. A stunning win. Down 29 in the third. Down 20 in the fourth. The Knicks with a furious, magical comeback. 107-106 to take a 3-1 lead in the NBA Finals. And so Kate and I have been debating so far in the first 2 hours. Is this the greatest comeback we've ever witnessed in our lives? And is it the greatest comeback in the history of sports? We both think yes. It's better than the Patriots coming from 28-3 down in Super Bowl 51, Brady and Belichick stunning Matt Ryan and the Falcons. It's better than the Bills in 1993 coming from 35-3 down to beat the Oilers. It's better than, even if you want to expand to a series, it's better than the Red Sox coming from 3-0 down against the Yanks in the 2004 ALCS to break the curse of the Bambino and win their first World Series since 1918. It's because it was the NBA Finals. It's because the Knicks have a 53-year title drought. And it's because Wemby and the Spurs looked like they were on the verge of erasing all momentum the Knicks had grabbed in the first two games. And then, poof. Just like that, it's 3-1, and I still think Knicks in six. So again, greatest comeback you've ever seen in sports history, 310-840-4910. Is it more of a Spurs collapse last night? Do you fault San Antonio, De'Aaron Fox, their head coach Mitch Johnson, Wemby, or do you just give the Knicks all the credit for making that comeback? It does take two to tango, but if you're picking one side, what would that be? 310-840-4910. Kate and I also debated whether or not the Spurs actually have a chance to come back. And we both think, no, this thing's over. So anybody that's hanging on to a thread, I think the Spurs are about to pull a LeBron and the Cavaliers 3-1 down to win the NBA title. We'll take your calls and your texts, 310-840-4910. Kate, I want to add some more nuance and some more topics to this game last night, because like I said, we've been talking about this game for the better part of 2 hours now. We still haven't gotten to, I think, a play that's going to get forgotten in the annals of history. Everybody. And we talked about the OG's tip in, the putback with the second left. That's going to be millions of posters on little kids' bedrooms in New York City and around the world, around the country growing up. Anybody that jumps onto the Knicks bandwagon. It's like the Muhammad Ali poster. It's like the Jordan game six, the jumping fist pump. But like right after that, Karl Anthony Towns probably also helps the Knicks win the game, because I didn't even realize it until literally this morning. And I was up to like 1:30. I couldn't sleep. I was scrolling social media. I'm going through all the different. I didn't even realize Karl Anthony Towns got a piece of that inbounds pass. Otherwise, Stephon Castle is running wild for an alley-oop attempt with 1.2 seconds to go. And because Cat perfectly times that jump, blocks the inbound, tips the inbound pass, like he deserves a ton of credit. I think that's going to get lost in the shuffle of everything, Kate.
2: Pat, that's so funny. Okay, that is the play you're bringing up, because I'm scrolling Twitter right now too. And this clip just popped up. and it's the inbound play. And yes, Cat does get a finger on it, but it looks like he tells two fans that are courtside to kind of scoot a little bit towards Dylan Harper on the inbound and kind of impede Harper from having a whole lot of room. So like New York City won this, the entire, well, I guess,

0: where Dylan Harper was. I'll send this clip in the chat if you haven't seen it. It's
1: oh, I haven't.
0: Let me shoot this over to you.
1: Yeah, do that, please. That's mastermind stuff. I mean,
0: it really is.
1: Anthony Towns, go ahead.
0: Well, for him to think about that in the middle of this play, like, you're locked in on the game. You're not thinking about the fans right next to you, but he kind of scoots them along.
1: Yeah. Karl Anthony Towns was the guy that I was giving the most heat to, that I was the most critical of as a diehard Knicks fan that, yeah, like throughout this season, wasn't always the most confident that they were going to win a title. And it was because of Karl Anthony Towns and his shortcomings in the last 2 years since he's joined this team, since they made that big trade, you know, getting Kat and sending Julius Randle and Dante DiVincenzo to the Minnesota Timberwolves. And there have been times this year, last year, where I'm like, damn, I kind of wish we had that trade back. And I've doubted Leon Rose with other things. You know, Mikal Bridges, he's the other one. Bridges and Kat, those are the two guys that they have taken their games to another level here. And that's why the Knicks went on the historic 13-game winning streak run. That's why the Knicks are up 3-1 in the finals. It's largely because of those guys now playing to their ceiling. And I didn't think Karl Anthony Towns was capable of it. And especially with how Wemby dominated Chet Holmgren in the last series, Chet Holmgren was the runner-up to Wemby for Defensive Player of the Year. Third team All-NBA. Chet Holmgren had an 18-10 game with 5 blocks in game 7 of the NBA Finals last year for the Thunder to win. Wemby dominated him. I didn't like the prospects of Karl Anthony Towns going up against Wemby in the series. He's done tremendous. I mean, he's been physical, Wemby. He's slowed him down. He has stopped him from dominating games. And Kat, not so much the last two games, but definitely the first two games, being uber aggressive and easily getting to 15 points in the first half and ended up finishing with, you know, basically on average 20 points in each of the first two games. And then, like you said, Kate, to have that wherewithal, I can't even imagine what's going through your head final play other than I'm just trying to do whatever I can to stop the ball. And he has the wherewithal to say to a couple people in the crowd, hey, scoot over so that Dylan Harper has nowhere to back up and get an extra inch of space to throw the ball over my hands. Crazy.
0: After the first two games of this series, Pat, I am a Timberwolves fan. I grew up in Minnesota, so the Timberwolves are my team. The Bulls, being here in Chicago, they're my secondary team. But I was kind of hoping that the Knicks were going to lose this series after those first two games because I thought, oh, the Wolves are going to look even worse for that trade. If Kat, with the way Kat's played in these first two games, how good he's looked compared to Julius Randle and what Julius Randle did for the Wolves in the playoffs this year, like, the way Kat has played, significantly better than anything we saw with him on the Timberwolves. So, yeah, I mean, he's been a huge part of this, his last two games, not so much, but that play right there, I mean, yes, that's pretty high-level stuff there. Are you watching it right now? You look like you're locked
1: in. I am. He literally does. He says to the guys in the crowd, it's two guys, one's wearing a t-shirt, the other's in a suit, which I expected if you're sitting courtside for that game last night and you didn't get the tickets gifted to you by somebody. Yes, the chances are you are in a suit. You could probably make it $1 million, $2 million a year. But he literally looks directly at them, says something, and they took two giant steps over to the right. And Dylan Harper can't, he's got nowhere to go to. Like, that's Madison Square Garden, man. And that's most NBA arenas. You're right on the sidelines. Dylan Harper, and like, you can't run you can run the baseline after a bucket anyway, but even just that extra little bit where there's the people in the crowd are right on top of him, if that affects his inbound toss by 1%, that makes the difference. So that is a super smart play. I see somebody in the comments straight up coaching the crowd like a coach on the sideline. Smart or straight dirty? NBA's got to review if fans crowding inbounds is allowed now. Home court cheating? No.
0: Oh, gosh.
1: No. Wow. Fans have the right to stand up out of their seats. Well, now, they're courtside. They're not on the court.
0: Here's the deal, Pat. A veteran player would not grab the ball from the ref right there, and he would say, I need some more space. Get these fans back a little bit. Dylan Harper's a rookie. He doesn't know any better. He just takes the ball from the ref, and he's like, all right, well, I guess I got to go. That's a more veteran player, if that's a Jalen Brunson, Brunson saying, no way. I need a little space here. We're playing a basketball game here. You in the suit need to back off a little. So that's, again, just goes to the point of this is a young Spurs team. Young mistakes being made.
1: Yeah, and he's also probably thinking, because it was a tremendous play drawn up. I think they called it Hammer, where Vassell runs through –

0: Like he's the screener for Wemby, and everybody's expecting a potential alley-oop to Wemby, and instead Castle just loops right around Wemby, and he broke free from Josh Hart. Like if that inbound pass doesn't get tipped, that's looking like it's online for an alley-oop dunk off the inbound play to beat the Knicks, and Cat gets the fingertip on it. And yes, maybe the crowd helped out a little bit. Maybe Cat telling the crowd to move over and crowd Dylan Harper helped out a little bit. 310-840-4910, breaking down some of the lost great moments from the comeback last night. I think another one, Kate, I mean, it's a huge part. It's definitely doesn't get lost. But De'Aaron Fox, what the hell was he thinking? The Knicks have a chance to take the lead. They have the ball with 30 seconds, 24 on the shot clock, 6 second difference. And the Knicks possession gets blown up to the point where the ball gets, I forget whose foot it went off of or who it deflected off of. It goes squirting down the court. And here's De'Aaron Fox ahead of the pack. And I'm like, I'm ready to lose my freaking mind. Like in the moment, I'm literally exploding, like all this to lose like that, because the Knicks were down by one. And De'Aaron Fox gets to the ball. He's got a couple of feet of space between him and Josh Hart and OG Anunoby. And as he picks it up, there is like, I don't know, 10, 11 seconds left. De'Aaron Fox, instead of trying to dribble out as much time as he can and force the Knicks to foul, he goes right for the layup and gets rejected by OG. And that allowed the Knicks to get the ball right back and then call a timeout and then come out and Brunson shoots a double team three, but OG gets the tip in. So, I mean, are you blaming De'Aaron Fox for that play? Because I did see some folks say, well, okay, if he gets fouled, he has to make both, and even then, the Knicks need a three to tie. Yeah, I would take that situation if I'm the Spurs, rather than you go for a layup right away, don't waste any time, and you get blocked.
1: Yeah, they didn't. I mean, their clock management in the entire second half was atrocious. And then, that play on top of it. And Fox kind of doubled down after the game and said, well, I have the speed. Like, he was going to use his speed to just, well, for your analogy, Pat, turn on the jetpacks and try and beat OG. And OG was like literally flat-footed facing the other direction and was able to turn around and catch Fox there. So like the athleticism from OG in the last couple minutes of this game was just off the charts there. But Fox certainly should have brought that ball out, wasted more time, forced them to follow you. I believe that the Spurs even had a timeout. Like, I don't think you necessarily want to call timeout in that situation, but like you had options. You had other options than just going and scoring and leaving the Knicks with Jalen Brunson, Mr. Clutch, with so much more time than they even had with that tip-in. So, that's going to be a play that is talked about for a very long time. That's going to be a play that, whether or not he wants to admit it, is going to haunt Fox for a very long time. Because, I mean, this game, the Spurs could have easily won that game multiple times throughout the game. They should have won that game. But, like, that was just another moment where it was, like, just a meltdown, a mental mistake that cost them. If he dribbles that out a little bit more, I think the Spurs win that game.
0: Yeah, exactly. And he doubled down. It's like, No, dude, you're wrong. And again, in the heat of the moment, he probably knows, like, damn, I'm going to get asked about this. And I'm just going to say, yeah, I thought I had the speed. And I'm not going to admit that I was wrong or I made a dumb mistake. You did make a dumb mistake. It's an idiotic mistake. Think about it. When does OG's tip-in go back in? 1.2 seconds. You take 1 second off the clock and you probably win the game. There is no tip-in. And not even that. Like, he picked the ball up, I would have dribbled baseline, or just hold the ball, force them to foul you. Trust that you're going to hit your free throws. You have a 3-point lead. The Knicks have to hit a three to tie. And even then, the Spurs still had a timeout. They could have then had a chance to win it or at worst go to overtime. And instead, immediately tries to go up with the layup. Yeah, he said he thought he had the speed. Yeah, well, OG Anunoby's got some speed too, brother. And you found out the hard way last night. So he doubled down. I thought that was laughable that he kept doubling down. He thought he had the speed. He thought he made the right decision. No, it was the wrong decision. It was the wrong decision. Even if you only took a second or two off the clock, that ends up being the difference, because after Brunson's missed three, there would have been no time for OG to then get that tipping. 310-840-4910. Kate, one other thing that I want to bring up is, I mean, I feel pretty good as is. The Knicks up 3-1. But I got to be honest, I'd like it as easy as possible, especially after last night. I don't. If you told me the Knicks are going to win, I'll say, sure, I'll relive that in a heartbeat. I don't want to relive that without the guarantee of another win. And so Wemby's got one more flagrant point until he gets suspended. He picked up another one last night. And it makes the fact that they didn't elevate the play with him and Brunson, where he mushes Brunson in the back of the head in game three. They could have elevated that to a flagrant one. If they did, and he picks up the flagrant in last night's game, which he did, he's suspended for game five. But if he does pick up a flagrant in game five and the Spurs win, he's suspended for game six. If the Spurs win game five, he picks up a flagrant in game six and the Spurs win, he's out for game seven. And so will Wemby have to play less physical from now on to avoid another flagrant and a suspension? He was asked about that, and he said, you know, yeah, like kind of. And you know what I think? It has nothing to do with being physical. It's just, how about you don't be a dirty player? Because he's proven time and time again that he's a dirty player. You wouldn't have gotten the flagrant two and gotten ejected from the game against the T-Wolves if you didn't intentionally elbow Naz Reid in the throat. So how about just don't be a dirty player and we don't have to worry about him getting a flagrant?
1: I love the Wemby dirty player narrative that's going around, because I'm not saying he's not a dirty player at all. Like the Brunson shove, that was bad. The Naz Reid elbow, I do think he tried to elbow Naz Reid, but also like just him being so tall, his elbows are kind of in the vicinity of other people's faces. So like I give the guy a little bit of a break on that one. Even though that arguably was the worst one of all his.
0: You give him the break players. For the elbow and Naz Reid?
1: I do a little bit. I know he certainly did purposefully do it, but I think just the it was kind of the perfect storm of like Naz Reid right in the line of him moving his elbow. I know it's crazy, Pat, and I just told you I'm a Timberwolves fan, so like I should be backing Naz Reid. But if Wemby was, you know, a couple inches shorter, that hits Naz Reid in the chest, and that's not a flagrant foul type of deal. Anyway, I do think that Wemby, just mentally, this is going to affect how he plays and how physical he's going to be. He could go out and say, okay, not really. I'm still going to play my own game, play physical. I'm not a dirty player, all that. But I think mentally, it's going to subconsciously kind of make him back off a little bit and not be as aggressive in certain scenarios. And that right there is a plus for any the Knicks and any Knicks fans watching that game.
0: Yeah, I mean, again, he gets a flagrant yesterday for elbowing Cat in the head, which is like, you could say that one wasn't intentional. It's still, he's not, like, I'm watching it right now, and Cat's trying to go around him, and he just throws his arm up in the air. Like, you got to be smarter. That has nothing to do with being physical. It's got nothing to do with being physical. Cat's trying to run past him, and he just swings his arm up. Like, there's no reason for you to do that. And you're giving him way too much credit, by the way. That's like, he's 7'4". He's 4, 5, 6 inches taller than everybody else. That's like me against my 9-year-old nephew and me elbowing him in the face and being like, oh, you know, I didn't realize you were that much shorter than me, man. It's like, of course, he's a foot shorter, 2 feet shorter than me.
1: That way, yeah, a little bit. I probably am giving him too much of a pass. I also wonder if it's the narrative that, well, Wemby's soft. Like, I've heard that being thrown around throughout the finals. It's like, Wemby's soft. He's not getting inside. He's got no inside go-to move here. And so he's trying to kind of overcome that by being extra physical. And maybe that's a cop-out to him, but it's mental errors, I think, more so than anything else.
0: Yeah, I don't think he's soft. I think he...
1: Okay. We had that conversation on my show on Sunday of if he's soft. And I'm with you. I don't necessarily think he's soft too, but we had some others argue the other side of that. So just want to see what your thoughts were.
0: Yeah, no, I don't... And trust me, I would love to say that he's soft. I'm a diehard Knicks fan that has also been very vocal critic of Wemby in the process. I don't think he's soft. I think he's actually I think he's tough. Now, again, he's 7'5", and so he's bigger and longer than everybody else. So it's not like he'd have to be super soft in order to get right. bullied around or moved around. He is lanky because he's 7'4". Who isn't if you're 7'4"? You know how much weight training it would take to like then beef up? And then, I mean, then we're talking about like Thanos on the court. Like, forget it. If Wemby puts on 20 pounds of muscle, it's over. It's done. But so he is lanky. I don't think he's soft. I think he's a dirty player, though. I do. And I think a lot of it is because teams take liberty in trying to be very physical with him because you have to, because he's, I mean, the Pistons created the Jordan rules for Michael Jordan. They were trying to hurt. They were going after him. And it's like Michael Jordan in response didn't elbow people in the throat. Michael Jordan in response wasn't a dirty player. I think Wemby has gotten overly frustrated throughout this playoffs with different teams and different series. It happened with Minnesota with Naz Reid. It's happening with the Knicks. The Knicks are getting physical with him. And I think he gets frustrated. And then he, you know, he loses his cool. And that's part of being 22. And this is his first run in the finals and his first run in the playoffs. I think it's more so he's just, look, is he a dirty player because he's is he a dirty player because he's a scumbag? No. But is he a dirty player because he is getting frustrated and losing his patience? Yes. Again, the elbow to the neck of Naz Reid. Last night with Kat, I mean, let's not forget, Kate, he basically whispered to Bismack Biyombo and Mason Plumlee, you know, a couple of orders to take out Jared McCain in that one game where the Thunder were blowing out the Spurs. Those guys come in, yeah, you see the exchange, Wemby whispers something to them, and immediately Mason Plumlee delivers an elbow shiv into the back of Jared McCain. So, yeah, I think he's a dirty player for sure, but he has got to be careful next game. And if there is a game six, he's got to be careful in that one. I'm not necessarily worried about him, about it impacting his game. Like, how do you weigh the physicality in every single possession of every NBA game, you know, and how less physical Wemby can be? He just can't be throwing his elbows around. That's just basically what it comes down to. And here's the other thing, Kane, Adam Silver in the NBA, they're going to give him the benefit of the doubt. Unless he does what he did against Naz Reid, they ain't giving him a flagrant. That's the last thing. There's a lot of people throwing around NBA, and it happens every year. NBA's rigged. Oh, the refs are real. Oh, the refs want this. Adam Silver wants this. That was me in the first half last night. Adam Silver wants this seven games. That's why meanwhile, the Spurs just can't hit, miss from threes. But, like, let's be honest. If it's a 50-50 call, you think Wemby's going to get assessed a flagrant one in a game tomorrow night for something that happens that's questionable? There's no shot.
1: I mean, even if Wemby were to get a flagrant tomorrow night in game five, whenever that is, it'll be redacted afterwards. The league will go back and review it, and that flagrant will get taken off, and he'll be playing. You're right. There's no way Victor Wembanyama, the future face of the league, is going to be suspended for a potential game six on the road in the world's most famous arena. Like, that's just not happening.
0: 100%. 310-840-4910. All right, we will finish 20-0 when we come back. Our VP, Monty, is having a little technical difficulties. He's back. We're going to finish 20-0. We'll build a legendary defense, and we'll get you caught up on the first scoreboard update. Game five of the Stanley Cup Final is underway. The Golden Knights and the Hurricanes. So we'll get you caught up on that when we return. We'll talk a little baseball in a little bit as well. 310-840-4910. I'm Pat Boyle. She's Kate Constable filling in for Brad Evans. And this is BetMGM Tonight on Westwood One Sports.
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1: All right, a little logic. Combs showing off the range here on BetMGM Tonight, Westwood One Sports. Welcome back. I'm Pat Boyle. Got Kate Constable hanging out with me tonight and tomorrow. She's in for Brad Evans. Phone number to join the show, 310-840-4910. Before we finish off 20-0, Kate, how about this Stanley Cup final? It has been utterly ridiculous. And honestly, like I'm watching it in the break. I keep turning up. I'm stunned. There hasn't been a goal yet. There's only two shots on goal with how electric the start of every one of these games have been. Game five, series tied at 2 apiece. We're more than 6 minutes in. We don't have a goal yet between Vegas and the Hurricanes as the series has shifted back to Carolina. But holy smokes, what a series this has been so far. 33 goals in the first four games. It's been absolutely incredible.
2: Yeah, I have the game on the TV right in front of me, Pat. So that's where my eyes are going when I'm looking away from the screen here. Eichel had a phenomenal chance at a goal already earlier for Vegas, and they had another one. I don't know who shot it, but off the crossbar. So there's been opportunities so far, but no one has scored, which is the not the norm here for this series. I mean, if you were taking overs in the first couple of games of the series, you were cashing in pretty nicely. But I mean, still plenty of time. What? Carolina scored 3 goals in 39 seconds. We could get plenty of points on the board here pretty quick.
1: Well, that's what Combs and I were debating yet last night. Do you just blindly bet the over no matter what? Now, like, it's 6.5, I think, for the first time in this series, the total on BetMGM, at least to start the game. It's probably now down to 5.5 because there hasn't been a goal in the first 6 minutes, but it was plus money. But just as we said that, Nikolaj Ehlers just got put into the sin bin for shooting the puck over the glass. So the Vegas Golden Knights are going to go on the power play here. And you would think that, wow, we've got 33 goals in the first four games. Like, certainly these teams have been tearing it up on the power play. Not even necessarily. I mean, they went a combined 1-for-6 on the power play last game. In game three, they were a combined 2-for-4. Okay, so that was good. But in game two, they were a combined 2-for-8. And in game one, they were a combined 0-for-5. So it's not even like the man advantage is guaranteeing a goal. All these goals have come from basically 5-on-5. So we'll see. We'll see if Vegas's power play can get things started here.
2: Carolina's penalty kill in the playoffs has been absolutely unbelievable. I mean, they're at like almost a 90% success rate, which is pretty wild. I mean, that's efficient right there.
1: Yeah. Yeah, and that's their calling card. That's their bread and butter. That is their bread and butter, and they're showing the replay. Ehlers has tried to make a smart play where he tried to turn around and basically hit one of those lift passes, those up far right that Vegas was actually killing Carolina with, and he just shot it right into the front row. So, all right, Golden Knights power play. Again, we'll keep you posted. Game 5 Stanley Cup Final, Vegas and Carolina scoreless so far, nearing midway through the first period. Let's get back to the game that we started a couple segments ago here, 20-0. Viral game that has swept many sports fans' hearts here over the last few weeks. You got the NBA iteration, 82-0. You got the baseball iteration, 162-0. We went 161-1 last night, Kate, when we played the baseball version. And it turns out the weakest player on our roster was actually Jackie Robinson. So that's how stacked of a team we had. But we're trying to go 20-0 here on the NFL version. Before we do that, again, there you go, right on cue. Mitch Marner with a goal for the Vegas Golden Knights. Or at least I think Marner had the assist, but Vegas has scored on the power play and they're up 1-0.
3: That's clockwork. Incredible.
1: I think it was Dorofeev.
2: Yeah, Eichel with the assist. Marner might have had the secondary assist, whatever they call it in hockey.
1: The hockey assist.
2: Yeah. That's a good name for it.
1: Yeah, I mean, that's just too easy. I mean, that was too easy right there for Vegas. I mean, they just right through the zone. You get a pass that goes right through the slot, and Pavel Dorofeev scores his 11th goal of the playoffs, but his first in the last 8 games. It wasn't It was not Marner, by the way. Maybe he was on the ice, but the assists were to Tomas Hertl and Jack Eichel. Eichel's 19th assist of the postseason. So, again, offense easy, defense seemingly optional. Vegas leads 1-0. All right, let's finish off 20-0 here. Go ahead. Sorry, yep, Kate.
2: Let's go ahead. 20-0. Nope. Here we go.
1: Combs, where were we at? We were at the Cowboys. We have two defensive players down.
3: Yeah.
1: We have the Cowboys here from 99 to 05. So we needed to make a selection or hit a respin, right?
3: Yes, yes. We were talking about whether or not we respin or whether or not we take somebody from this team. I mean, look, they had a couple linebackers. I know they had Deion Sanders at cornerback, but again, that wasn't... Yeah, I made the joke that it wasn't prime time. It was bedtime Sanders at that point. I think you look at guys like your linebackers. You got Kevin Hardy. You got Dat Nguyen. Man, they had some defensive tackles on that team, too. Their defensive tackles there. You had... I don't know if you really want to use a flex on a defensive tackle, though. So, it's up to you guys. I mean, edge-wise, DeMarcus Ware is probably the pick. We already have...
4: Respin.
3: Monty's saying respin. Monty says respin. Right, let's respin it, Monty.
4: Why not, right?
1: Why not? That's fair. Giants, 2006-2010. Let's go, baby.
3: Here
1: got
3: goes
1: a
3: your
1: Super
3: wheelhouse.
1: Bowl team there.
3: Strahan.
1: We have Strahan.
3: Right?
1: You got Justin Tuck. You should have OC.
3: So,
1: oh, yeah.
3: Linebacker, cornerback, safety, and flex is what we have left.
1: Oh, damn.
3: Antonio
1: so
3: Pierce.
1: The entire strength of that team is the pass rush. Oh, you get JPP as a
3: JPP,
1: linebacker.
3: JPP, Antonio Pierce as a linebacker, too. I think Antonio Pierce is probably better numbers, right? I would assume from that.
4: Yeah. Pierce had better than JPP.
2: What did Strahan have? What was his best year?
1: Well, we have the flex, so we could do Strahan.
2: Oh, okay.
3: Yeah.
1: That wasn't his best year in that.
3: No, that was,
1: it was 9 sacks.
3: What's his name? Umanyora? OC
1: Umanyora.
3: He was the better, edge rusher. Justin Tuck too, off of that team. Yeah,
1: we might need to go. I don't know.
3: I would say.
1: I mean, if we're getting a pass rusher, like we should be aiming for like 18 plus sacks.
3: Yeah, I think you're looking
4: 20 QB hits though.
3: Yeah, but what about
4: that's bad?
3: What about Pierce, Antonio Pierce? What are we looking at?
4: 100 level tackles.
1: Yeah. I think Antonio Pierce because he also had. Is that 9 tackles for a loss?
3: 100 level in tackles, one sack.
4: It doesn't have any tackles for loss. 9 passes defended.
1: It's pass breakups.
3: Yeah.
4: Which is good.
1: Damn.
3: Yeah.
1: This is they were so well balanced. There wasn't really one superstar.
3: I say it's Pierce or it's Umanyora. Since we already used our respin. Where are you going? What do you think, Kate?
2: Let's go Umanyora.
1: So we're going to go the pass rusher?
3: Let's do it.
2: Oh, no. You said if we're going to go pass rusher, we're going to get 18 some sacks. Let's go. I'm blanking on who the other guy was.
1: Either Antonio Pierce.
3: Yeah.
1: What were JPP's numbers, Monty? Let me see. Just scroll down real quick. No, other way. Oh, wow. Yeah, I think we got to go Antonio Pierce. Because Jason Pierre-Paul, they have him as a linebacker, but he was basically a pass rusher. All right, go Antonio Pierce. That's my vote.
3: Yep,
2: I'm with you.
3: Let's do it.
1: All right, we're on to the Dolphins of the 70s.
3: 62-0 Dolphins?
1: There you go. I was going to say, this is the undefeated Dolphins, isn't it?
3: Yeah, well, what year was that?
1: 1972,
3: yeah.
1: So we literally just got a gold mine.
3: Who's their corner from that team?
1: Oh, my God. And Bonaconte, 162 tackles in one season.
3: Jeez.
1: Dick Anderson, is that 8 picks?
3: Yeah. 8 interceptions, 14 passes defended. What's the 80, Monty? 80 tackles?
4: Tackles.
3: Okay. Yeah.
4: That might be a good choice. Might be harder to do better than that at safety.
3: Yeah.
4: Otherwise, 162.
3: Dude, tackles. Hammer. But yeah, I was just going to say. Hammer Bonaconte.
4: 4 picks and 3 sacks. That's pretty good. We'd have to use him at flex, though, because we just took Pierce at linebacker.
3: Yeah.
1: Oof. What about Dick Anderson, safety?
2: Yeah, I like Dick Anderson.
4: Yeah, I'm cool.
1: With eight picks.
3: Yeah.
4: Yeah. It's going to be harder to do better than that at safety, I think.
3: Yeah, I'd go with that.
1: Give me Dick. Let's do Dick.
4: Do it.
1: Let's take Dick.
3: We did.
1: All right, the Buccaneers, 99-05.
3: Simeon Rice.
1: Corner, we need a flex.
3: Simeon Rice. Who were their corners of that team? They had
1: Rondé. Is Rondé still on the team?
3: Derek Brooks. Oh God, that's right. They had Derek Brooks.
1: Wow, that's a monster season. 115 tackles, 4 picks.
3: Yeah. See where their cornerbacks is, and then maybe it's Brooks as your Brian Kelly. He had
1: Brian Kelly, 8 picks.
3: Yeah.
4: 21 pass breakups is a bunch.
3: Yes.
1: That's absurd.
3: Donnie Abraham had more pass breakups and just one less interception. Man.
1: Darrell Revis has the record for most PBUs in a season with 31. So 21 is
4: Rondé Barber.
1: Yeah, there's Rondé. I was going to say Rondé.
3: Rondé Barber, flex, 10 though. Picks. Man. I don't know. I still say it's either Brooks or it's one of the corners. If you ask me. But
1: we probably should take a corner and leave it to the flex for the last pick.
3: You want to go Kelly or Abraham? What do you say, Kate? Putting all the pressure on you for 20-0.
2: I know. Let's go Kelly. Well, I can't read this on the screen. What's the second number?
1: Pass breakups.
2: Pass breakups.
3: And then the third number is tackles.
2: Let's go Kelly. Tackles.
3: Okay.
2: Kelly.
3: Yeah.
1: Brian Kelly killed a kid.
2: Really?
1: That's the Notre Dame. Talking about the Notre Dame coach. Former Notre Dame coach, Brian Kelly. LSU coach.
2: Oh, my God.
1: I was joking. That's a joke.
3: Allegedly.
1: Not really. All right, Patriots 2021 to 2025.
3: Judon, right?
1: Judon.
3: Yeah.
2: Yeah.
1: Let's see what Christian Gonzalez's numbers look like.
3: Oh, they have Hightower, too.
1: On Bentley. Hurricanes just scored.
3: It's already 1-1.
2: Oh, my God. Yeah, just blindly bet the over. That is the play.
1: Yeah, Christian Gonzalez, only 2 picks. Those numbers actually don't look that great.
3: No.
1: J.C. Jackson, 8 picks? When the hell did that happen?
4: Says 2021.
1: Wow. All right, we do have to go to break. So are we going J.C. Jackson or are we going Matthew Judon? I'm fine with either.
3: I don't think
1: we're getting 20, you know, if I'm being honest.
4: I vote Judon.
3: Yeah.
1: All right, Judon. Let's see what we did. How did we do? We got our team. Whoa! 20-0!
4: We did it.
3: Oh, my God. We went 20-0.
2: Wow. Have you guys not ever gotten 20-0 before?
3: No, that's the first. 20-0.
2: Wow.
1: All right, we got to go to break, but we're going to, Monty, screenshot that. We're going to come back to this when we come back. Holy smokes, we literally did it. We did 20-0. We went 20-0. Unbelievable. All right, we'll take a quick break. We'll get you the score update. Vegas and Carolina, we just had another goal. This is BetMGM Tonight, Westwood One Sports.
5: 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Up 3-1 in the series. Can they finish the job? 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
1: Welcome back, BetMGM Tonight, Westwood One Sports. I'm Pat Boyle. She's Kate Constable, filling in for Brad Evans. The phone number to join the show is 310-840-4910. Let's glaze ourselves in a little bit for going 20-0 on the internet sensation game, 20-0.com, in just a bit. 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Christian is in Maryland, next up on BetMGM Tonight. We were discussing the Wemby flagrant foul last night and how he's one more flagrant away from being suspended for the next game in the NBA Finals. If the Spurs win game five, but Wemby picks up a flagrant foul, he's suspended for game six. So with that being said, Christian, what's up, man? How you doing?
2: Hey, how are you?
1: Good. What's going on?
2: I just wanted to talk about watching this game. I'm actually a sports podcaster myself. I have a podcast on YouTube and Spotify, and I just wanted to know how you felt. I did hear that you're a New York fan, so this might sway your thought a little bit, but I just wanted to hear how you thought, how you think Wemby will proceed, and I know you talked a little bit about this, but like how the Spurs will do, and if he does, in fact, get in that trouble, how will they do without him, and will his supporting cast be able to step up?
1: Well, Christian, appreciate the call. Kudos to you for starting your podcast and YouTube page. Kate, we're not both New York fans. Kate's not a New York fan. I am. So, Kate, I'll let you handle this one. What do you think? How Wemby's going to proceed? And if the Spurs win game five, but he gets a flagrant and he's suspended for game six, how do the Spurs combat that? I think there's no shot.
3: I mean, if Wemby is out for game six, it's in even more of a wrap than we already think it is, even if there's a game six forced. So if Victor Wembanyama is not on the court, this Spurs team has no shot at winning a game in this series. I think Wemby maybe is a little bit more cautious in terms of his physicality, but at the same time, like, that's hard to just take out of a player, especially at this point in a series and in a season and in a finals. Yeah, I'm not sure this really changes a whole lot for how Wemby operates, but certainly if he goes out with if he's suspended and gets another flagrant, like, I mean, New York can raise the banner essentially right now.
1: Oh, I like that, Kate. Yeah, that's but yeah, the Spurs aren't beating the Spurs. If they win game five and Wemby gets a flagrant one, which would be his fourth flagrant point, and he then has to serve a one game suspension, and the Spurs have to go back to the Garden without Wemby, crazy stuff happened in the season, but I would be hard-pressed to believe the Spurs are going to go and win game six in the Garden without Wembanyama. I feel like I might eat those. No, there's no shot. There's no shot.
3: There's no shot. There's no way. I mean, then you're relying on, Pat, then you are relying on De'Aaron Fox as your leader, and we just saw what happened when you rely on De'Aaron Fox.
1: Yeah, well, I mean, and also that, like, you can't play a small ball lineup the entire game. Like, Luke Kornet is playing, like, 25, 30 minutes. And Mason Plumlee or Bismack Biyombo is coming off the bench to play, like, a couple of minutes for that game. So, yeah, there's no chance. Really quickly, Monty, if you can jump right on really quickly, just read our team real quick that we just did for our 20-0.com game, and we went 20-0. Unbelievable. Well, read our team off if you can.
4: I got you. It's here on the screen, too. We got Peyton Manning at quarterback, Dalvin Cook, Justin Jefferson, Kobe Fleener as our tight end. Not the best, but somehow works. Deuce McAllister as a flex running back, Clinton Portis as a flex running back. That's our offense. On defense, we have Jason Taylor, Warren Sapp, Antonio Pierce, Brian Kelly, Dick Anderson, and Matthew Judon.
1: The defense definitely got us to 20-0 because, don't get me wrong, Kobe Fleener, good player. Deuce McAllister, great player. That's a 20-0 offense. I'll take it. All right, we'll take a short break. When we come back, hot or cold, we'll get you caught up on the Stanley Cup Final.
0: This is tonight. 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
1: 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I'm Pat Boyle. 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Phone number to join the show, you can call or simply just text your thoughts on the show or any of the topics we dive into at 310-840-4910. The biggest topic so far of the show, not a surprise, the Knicks, unforgettable. Jaw-dropping, heartbreaking, breathtaking comeback last night in Game 4 of the NBA Finals, down by 29 points in the third quarter. It's the largest comeback in NBA Finals history. And that was after the Spurs made a little history themselves with 14 threes in the first half. That was an NBA Finals record. They went cold in the fourth. They went cold in the second half. Wemby,
2: oh,
1: not a great
2: God.
1: Fourth quarter.
2: Who the hell cares?
1: All of the entire sporting world cares, Combs. It's okay. It's okay. The Knicks are going to win a title for the first time in 53 years, and I'm going to never let you hear the end about it. Even though you said the Spurs and Wemby was going to dominate the Knicks, yeah, you can try to play all your noises you want, Combs. But De'Aaron Fox had a disastrous fourth quarter. Jalen Brunson got hot. OG Anunoby, the game of a lifetime. The tip-in. Put it on a freaking poster and sell millions of them. The tip-in with 1 second left to go. Oh, baby, the Knicks are up 3-1. And so we've been taking your calls and your texts. What's the greatest comeback you've ever witnessed in your lifetime? Is this the greatest comeback in the history of sports? Kate and I both tend to agree that it was. It's better than Super Bowl 51 with the Patriots and Brady coming back from 28-3 down against the Falcons. It's better than the Buffalo Bills in 93 coming back from 35-3 down in the playoffs against the Oilers. And it's better than the Red Sox coming from 0-3 down in the ALCS against the Yankees. And also, you could check out, you could watch the show on YouTube, obviously, as we've mentioned. But we've got our YouTube show chat, show poll going on right now on BetMGM Tonight. And that was last night. I'm just pulling up the, pulling it up myself. Was last night more of a Spurs collapse or a Knicks comeback? And so if you watch the show live on YouTube, just search BetMGM Tonight. You can answer that poll question. I'm an idiot because I went to a clip that we had already posted rather than the live show. And I'm like, hold on. Where is the freaking chat? And where is the poll? But I just found it. So, and by the way, West Coast 250 weighs in on the YouTube chat and says, insane, absolutely clutch tip-in of the ages. Yeah. Carl Anthony Towns referred to it afterwards as the hand of God from OG Anunoby. So, again, weigh in on the YouTube show poll, and you can weigh in on the phone lines, 310-840-4910. Was last night more of a Spurs collapse or a Knicks comeback? Let's get to a little hot or cold, shall we? Let's get producer Brandon Combs in the mix. Combs, I know you're salty. I know you're upset. I know you bet the Spurs last night. Hopefully you hedged out of that. Sorry, not sorry. But how you doing tonight, brother?
3: Sometimes that early payout option is really, really good. And when your team goes up by 20 and you get paid out regardless, it was a good night for both of us, buddy. It was a good night for both of us. Your guarantee paid off for both of us. But you know what? Look, I'm not even that mad about it. Like, if the Spurs lose, the Spurs lose. They're not my team. My team's been losing since Derrick Rose lost his kneecaps. Like, so I don't look at this at basketball like, oh my God, the Spurs have to win this thing. I just want the Knicks to lose because I like to watch you suffer.
1: Yeah. And I know you were enjoying watching every second of me suffer, you know, and I put, by the way, not getting enough credit. You know, Carl Anthony Towns, the tipped inbound on the last play, that's not going to get enough credit. Jose Alvarado is going to get lost in history. You know what also is going to get lost in history? Pat Boyle putting the rally cap on when they went down 15. Pat Boyle putting the rally shades on when they went down by 20.
3: Yeah, that's
1: Pat
3: why they
1: Boyle
3: won.
1: Guaranteeing a win?
3: Yeah. Yeah.
1: I mean, come on. That's I'd like a little won. Bit more. Pat, I'd like a statue.
3: It's all you.
4: We haven't asked you this yet, but like, what was your mental state in the first half? Like, I honestly, I thought of you last night. I was nervous for you.
1: Depression. Were you

0: Not number one?
1: No, it's not. Not number one. Teams come back from 30 points down in the NBA on like a weekly basis.
2: Well, they don't.
1: Yes, they do.
2: They set the finals record.
0: Regular season, but NBA finals? Not even like a first, second round playoff. But this isn't finals.
1: That's what makes it more impressive than...
0: You're right. Like, during the regular season... That's like when the dog days of the NBA when you're like in January and February and guys are just screwing around for the first half and then decide to play.
1: Yeah, but it's finals. It doesn't touch like 28-3 for me. It doesn't touch, you know, Buffalo and Houston back in the day. It just doesn't do that for me. There's no comebacks, all of that. It's just not the same for me because basketball, you get a possession every like 20 seconds, right? Football coming back, you might not touch the ball for 5 or 6 minutes. So it's a much different scenario for me when I look at it. I'll give you this. It was the best basketball comeback I've ever seen in my life.
3: Combs.
1: What?
3: You know, because you're so quick to be a basketball hater whenever it suits you. In the regular season, you think, oh, 30-point comebacks happen all the time. Let me actually, you know how many times there has been a comeback? And again, I'm going off of Wikipedia, which they're usually pretty damn good. So I'm going to lean on them. There are comebacks of 22 points or more in the regular season. 22 points or more. Here are all the comebacks in the regular season of 22 points or more. There was one. 2, 3, 4, 5, 6, 7, 8, 9, 10, 11, 12, 13, 14, 15, 16, 17, 18, 19. In NBA history, 22 points or more, there's only been 19.
0: Wow.
1: That's not right.
0: That surprises me.
1: That's not right.
0: But maybe this is teams that, I mean, teams can come back from them, but do they win the game? Like, I mean,
3: yes.
0: The Bulls... In my experience watching the Bulls the last couple of years, they get down early. They get down 20 in the first half and climb back in, but they don't ever win the game.
1: Yeah, the game against the Lakers, how they were down by, I don't even remember how much, when Giddey hits that shot to beat the Lakers this year, they were down by like 20, 25 plus points or something like that. Look, you can say what you want. For me, personally, like it's not the Boston Bruins when they were down 4-0 heading into the third period of a game 7 against the Toronto Maple Leafs. That comeback to win that game was by far better than watching that Knicks comeback last night. I'm sorry, it just was.
3: It's a harder thing to do. Let me add a foot. So I found another source. NBA Hoops Online. Lists exactly 30 instances of teams overcoming deficits of 25 points or more in the regular season. Teams might get down 20 and then be tied in the third quarter. Again, one, that's the regular season. Mm. Two, it doesn't happen as often as you think it does. And this was the NBA Finals, Combs. This was the Knicks, and you have to add the context. This is a 53-year title drought. The Knicks won the first two games on the road. It was on the verge of being 2-2. You got Wemby in his first finals. Like, the Spurs broke the record for the most threes and a half in the NBA Finals, and they lost the game. So, how are you telling me that this is the third or fourth best single-game comeback you've ever seen? You're being a hater.
1: It's not being a hater. There's just other games. There's other things that are harder to do. I just told you about the Bruins versus the Maple Leafs a few years back. Down 4-0 heading into the third period and coming back to win that game in a game 7 on the road. Like, that's harder to do. When you're talking about
0: that one's hard. We did just see Carolina come back down 4-0.
3: Yes, we just saw it.
1: In a game 7 on the road?
0: No, but in a Stanley Cup final.
1: Yeah, sure. I understand that. In a series where they're scoring eight goals a game. Yeah. But yeah, I understand. But it's still harder to me, that's still harder to do than it is for an NBA game when you're getting the ball back every 24 seconds. Like, you're not getting that in any other sport. You're not getting that many opportunities to come back in any other sport.
3: I got a monster salad. I'm just going to enjoy this and let.
1: Is that a trough? Is that a horse trough of salad?
3: It's a big wooden bowl. It wouldn't sell.
1: That was

0: supposed to be for everybody, Pat. That wasn't just for you.
1: Did you just go whip that up in this last break?
2: Yeah, well, so I meal prepped the chicken, seasoned the chicken, and I toss it in the oven, 350 degrees, 6 minutes on each side, and the chicken comes out magnifique. And then the rest is honestly not any credit of my own. It's just it's a bag salad. It's a bag salad, dill pickle.
1: This is what I got in the break. A little protein bar. That's my dinner.
0: I've got a.
1: That one looks better.
0: I've got a Pop Tart. This guy's eating chicken.
2: So, Chris, you can keep hating all you want.
1: Date two, Brandon three for dinner tonight. Pop Tart doesn't cut it.
0: No. Pop Tart does not cut it.
2: All right, Combs. Anyway. You want to keep hating on the Knicks, or you want to move on to the next hot or cold?
0: Oh yeah.
2: Which may or may not.
0: No, I'll stop hating on the Knicks. Let's go to hot or cold. Hot or cold? Knicks fans do not deserve a title with how they are acting in the streets. Kate, hot or cold?
1: That's cold. Cold is in like now. Knicks fan. That's nothing. Fans do this all the time, and. I don't know if it was Pat that said this earlier. I think it was Pat earlier in the show. My days are long, guys. I told you guys, I got a newborn. So, like, I'm up at the crack of dawn. And so days just run together. I have no idea.
2: It was our pre-show meeting.
1: Where I heard it. There you go. Thank you. 9 million some people in the city. And only a couple are doing these. Like, this isn't all Knicks fans. This is a couple of whack job kids that are doing stupid things. And granted, it's very stupid and they shouldn't be doing it, but that's not all Knicks fans. That's all not all Knicks fans. They still deserve a title, even with the few that are acting like jackasses. Mm.
2: Thank you, Kate. That's a very sensible answer. I agree. I concur 100%. There are 9 million people that live in New York City. 9 million. Mm. If you have 5,000 people that attack Spurs fans, and it's not that much. I mean, there's 21 reported incidents after game three. There was 8 arrests. I'm sure there was let's even say there was 500. Let's say there was 500 of these incidents. Divide that by 9 million people. That is a fraction. That is 0.005%. That is a half of a half of 1%. Or a half of 1%. Whatever. Like, because we live in the social media era, Combs, where everything is online. And by the way, I see there are some idiots, some morons, some people thirsty for clicks, like streamers. There was a streamer as a kid that went out in the streets, put on a Wembanyama jersey, and basically just waited for people to attack him. Like, knowing, like, not saying he's asking for it, but he's asking for it. Now, again, should there people be attacking somebody just wearing a Spurs jersey? No. Is it heinous? Do I condemn it? Absolutely. But like that, those aren't Knicks fans. Those are jackasses that are looking for an excuse to assault people, and they have their excuse. It's the fact that there are so many people excited about the NBA Finals and the Knicks run right now. So because of a couple of idiots, and maybe a couple, because of hundreds of idiots, the Knicks don't deserve a title. Come on. So, sorry, this isn't Oklahoma City where, like, everybody's nice and it's like, oh, hey, good job, you beat the Thunder. Like, it's New York City, man. There's criminals. There's criminals everywhere, but there's more criminals in New York City because there's more people. Mm. So the Knicks, because of those idiots that should belong in prison for attacking people and beating them up for wearing Spurs jerseys, the Knicks don't deserve a title? Come on.
0: Yeah, no, I'm with you. I mean, look, I think that a lot of these idiots that are out there, New York's got to be better. I mean, the people that are doing this, they've got to be better. They got to be better human beings. But it doesn't mean that just because of those idiots, the Knicks fans don't deserve a title. If there's any reason why the Knicks don't deserve a title, it's because of the idiot that's sitting in front of us right now. Anyway, all right, let's move on. Next one, hot or cold. Sorry, I'm getting emergency alerts here. We've got tornado warnings right now going on around the Chicago area.
2: Jeez. Good thing I live on the East Coast, man.
0: Yeah. You guys don't ever have to deal with hurricanes or nor'easters or anything like that. You didn't just have to...
2: Sure, I mean, Hurricane Sandy.
0: Yeah.
2: Hurricane Sandy ruined the Jersey Shore, so...
0: All right. The celebrities at the Garden are fraudulent Knicks fans. Pat?
2: Oh, my
0: hot
2: God.
0: Or cold?
2: I mean, what are we doing here?
0: I mean,
2: what are we doing here? You're just going to find any which way to bring down the Knicks title run that is about to finish, that is about to hit its climax in the next couple of days.
0: That's not what we're doing. You heard the story there when what was his name? Ben Stiller. Where he doesn't buy these tickets. He's not a season ticket holder. The Knicks are giving celebrities tickets in exchange for them doing stuff for the franchise. So are these really Knicks fans? You believe Taylor Swift, T Swizzle? Or do you believe that Mr. Travis Swift is a Knicks fan?
2: He wasn't there. He was not there. She was there with the actress from Licorice Pizza. I forget her name, and I don't know who the other girl was. I probably should, but I don't. Travis Kelce was not there. I that's where I thought you were going initially, Taylor Swift. Yes, I don't know when she became a Knicks fan. She was just at the Cleveland Cavaliers game against the Knicks with Travis Kelce, who is from Cleveland. So, like, okay, she was rooting in support of him. She wants to show up at the Knicks game to get the clout. Nothing surprises me when it comes to Taylor Swift. I know Monica McNutt, who's on the Knicks radio broadcast, was actually upset about that. Like, she on a hot mic was like, oh, get out of there, girl. You're not a Knicks fan. And it's like, see, you're going to get some hot water with that. I don't give a damn about Taylor Swift being there. When you say Ben Stiller, so he gets his tickets for free. That's shocking. Now, I don't know if is that all throughout the season? Or is that just for these finals games where the tickets are on the secondary market for like $80,000 for those VIP courtside seats? Either way, it doesn't matter. If James Dolan gives Ben Stiller his tickets, Ben Stiller is there. Ben Stiller is there for regular season games in January against the Utah Jazz. I know it because I see him, because he's always at the Garden. He's always tweeting about the Knicks. He is a diehard fan. So does he get his tickets for free? Okay, what do I got to do? Cry about it? Demand that he start paying? Like, he's there. He cares about the team. I know he cares about the team. I know Timothy Chalamet cares about the team. I know Tracy Morgan and Fat Joe, they all care about the team because they're always there. So if some of them get free tickets to be there, yeah, that's a nice perk to have. I wish I got that perk. I would show up and I would do whatever the hell. I would do some ungodly, unspeakable things to get free tickets to sit courtside at Knicks games. And I'll tell you, like, whatever your mind wanders, I would do it. If I can sit courtside at Knicks games for free, I'm not going to blame Ben Stiller for doing it.
1: This is the point Pat made, is that he's at regular season games. If it were one thing that he wasn't at games in October, early December, but just showed up for the postseason for the biggest games, then I'm like, yeah, you're not a real fan. But if you're going to games throughout the season, regardless of how you get tickets, I'm okay with that. I mean, I don't know if Taylor Swift is. I did see some pictures of Taylor Swift in Knicks gears when she was younger. I don't know if those were AI or Photoshopped or anything, but like, I don't have a problem with all the fans there. This is like Timothy Chalamet. Kylie Jenner going with Timothy Chalamet, like, she's going with her boyfriend. That's fine. That's okay for me. I don't think she's like, and of course she's going to wear Knicks gear because you're going to a game. That's what you do. So I'm okay with that. I'm not sure they're all fraudulent.
0: I think a vast majority of celebrities in every fan base are fraudulent fans. You have your handful of real fans, that are real celebrities that are real fans. I understand that. But I also think that there's a lot of celebrities that are just fraudulent fans of a lot of fan bases. L.A., New York, Chicago. There's all sorts of them that, you know, when a team's playing well, they want to hop in because, you know, there's going to be a camera on their face.
1: Yeah.
2: Is Larry David and John McEnroe fraudulent?
0: I don't know who Larry David is. John McEnroe's not.
2: You don't know who Larry David? You never watched Curb Your Enthusiasm? You never watched Seinfeld, the creator of Seinfeld, Holmes?
0: Yes, I've watched Seinfeld. I love Seinfeld. I didn't know.
2: Created the show.
0: I probably know him if I saw his face. I just don't know him by name.
1: I didn't know he created Seinfeld. I just knew him from Curb.
2: Yeah, he literally created Seinfeld. Jerry Seinfeld is nothing without Larry David. Are we going to break? Oh, we got to go to break. All right. Sorry. And we got some Knicks calls. All right. We'll get to some. My apologies. I'm so locked in. I'm eating the salad. I'm watching the Stanley Cup. I'm hearing Combs. What else could he hate on the Knicks for? I mean, what's next? Honestly, please pull something else. Oh, you know, the hot dog vendors are fraudulent because they got paid an extra couple of bucks to put relish on the hot dogs at the Garden last night. I'm waiting for whatever's next from Combs. But we'll take your phone calls when we get back. We've got our guy Ross in New Jersey. We've got some other folks that want to get in on the Knicks hype. 310-840-4910. You can call. You can text. By the way, programming note, we're going to talk to a former Knick. Chris Childs is coming up at the top of the hour, but we'll get to more of your phone calls and more sports when we come back. I'm Pat Boyle. Kate Constable's in for Brad Evans. 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
2: What?
1: I'm Pat Boyle. You really got to get guttural if you're going to do, you're going to hit that. That's System of a Down, right? I think so. Hopefully. Well, anyway, welcome on back. I'm Pat Boyle. Kate Constable is with me tonight and tomorrow.
3: Disturbed.
1: She's filling in for Brad Evans. Ah, that's right. That's right. You know what? I knew that, and I was like, that's not System of a Down. I knew that. That's a bad job. All right, that's not the first mistake I've made tonight, by the way. I like to think I throw a perfect game almost every night on the radio, but, you know, sometimes you serve up a couple of meatballs. So I mistakenly thought Chris Childs, former New York Knick, was joining us tonight. That is most likely, hopefully, going to be tomorrow. A little scheduling snafu. So the rest of the show, we're talking about last night, the Knicks comeback. We're keeping you posted on the Stanley Cup final. Game five right now, still one goal apiece between Vegas and Carolina. There's 11 and a half minutes left to go in the second period. And we've got some other football topics and fun that we're going to get to. But let's get to the phone lines here because we got a bunch of callers that want to weigh in. 310-840-4910. You can call. You can text. Let's get to Tim, who's in Annapolis, Maryland, next up on BetMGM Tonight. Tim, what's going on?
4: What's going on? Thanks for taking my call, guys.
1: Yes, sir.
4: Listen. You asked a question. Was it a collapse on the Spurs or was it a comeback from the Knicks? Let me give you a couple of points here, okay? First half, Spurs shooting out of their mind, record number of threes, impossible to keep that up. So that's going to go down. That's not a collapse. That's just a normalization. The Knicks were flat in the first half. They brought the intensity in the second half. The Garden came alive. I know there was a couple of stupid, silly plays there at the end, but listen, if the Knicks don't put themselves in a position to win, there is no stupid and silly plays, right? So in my opinion, the Knicks 100% had a comeback. It was not a collapse on the Spurs part. Go Knicks, baby.
1: Wow, Tim, let's go, brother. Good stuff, man. Appreciate the call. Kate, I've been filling up the air so far this entire segment. You want to weigh in on what Tim said? Because you and I both kind of thought it was more of a Spurs collapse. Kate, you're muted.
5: Oh, yeah. Yep. That was my mistake. I'm not pitching a perfect game either. I still think it's like a Spurs collapse. Listen to this. Victor Wembanyama in the fourth quarter. This is all from 10 minutes, 41 seconds on to basically the end of the game. This is everything he took. Missed alley-oop layup, missed tip shot, made free throw, missed floater, missed tip shot, made two-pointer, missed alley-oop, missed jumper, made a jumper, missed two free throws. That's a collapse right there. Those aren't all just, regression back to shooting, being hot in the first half. Like, that's really bad. He missed everything. That's what I call a collapse, is the mental mistakes, the pressure mounting, and then that as a result, shooting in the way that Wemby shot. And, I mean, you could look at basically everyone on the Spurs in the second half. I'm still saying it's a Spurs collapse.
1: Yeah, I agree. And don't get me wrong, I'll take it. However the hell the Knicks get it, because the Knicks end up with the W. So it really doesn't matter to me all that much. But I think when we look back on how it happened and the documentaries get made. By the way, Ben Stiller for Combs trashing the Knicks celebrity fans, that apparently Ben Stiller is getting free tickets to these playoff games rather than having to pay for them. He's making a documentary, reportedly, for HBO.
5: Really?
1: Ben Stiller, a big producer now, a big director, right? I mean, what's the show that he produce, Succession? What did Ben Stiller
5: produce? That was a great show.
1: I thought it was Succession. You would think sometimes with how much AI wants to answer everything now.
5: Severance.
1: Severance.
5: The show Severance.
1: Yep. Yeah. Thank you, Monty. I always mix up Severance and Succession. By the way, I did see a tweet a couple of months ago, and it was like, I thought Severance and Succession were the same thing. And I got to be honest, I also did for a little bit. Now, that probably sounds crazy because I know I heard that Succession is a tremendous show. And I also heard Severance is pretty damn good as well. Kate, have you watched either?
5: I've watched both of them and they could not be further from each other in terms of just everything about them.
1: But like, it's the S's. It's the Severance, yes, yes. Succession. All right, they're like three or four syllables.
5: When you initially said Succession, I was registering Severance. So I had to stop and go back.
1: Yeah.
5: Severance was good for a while. Then it just got weird. But Succession, front to back, top to bottom, phenomenal show.
1: Yeah. So anyway, so Ben Stiller is reportedly making a documentary that he's filming all on his phone for this Knicks final run. So when they make the documentary and like we go back on how the hell the Spurs blew this game, I do think it was a Spurs collapse as well. And here's some other things too. Yes, it's one thing to be red hot from three and you expect the regression to the mean with the shooting in the second half. Okay, here's the thing though. The San Antonio Spurs went 3 for 17 in the second half. Out of those 17 threes, 12 of them, they shot with more than 10 seconds on the shot clock. 10 of them. They shot with more than 12 of them, they shot with more than 10 seconds on the shot clock. So again, should the Spurs have just been milking the clock, dribbling it out, wasting time until 5 seconds? No, but I don't know, on a couple of possessions, you don't need to jack up threes when there's still 10 on the clock left. So yeah, like that's a collapse. Here's another thing that's a collapse. Wemby playing 23 out of 24 minutes in the second half. You couldn't find the guy 5-6 minutes to rest on the bench. And yeah, okay, if the initial reaction, if the Knicks get it down from 29 to 20 to 15, it's like, oh God, we got to get him right back in there. I don't know. Don't you want him to be 100% for the final 5 minutes of the fourth quarter? He looked like he was out of gas. And Kate, I think that's probably why he missed so many of those jumpers in the fourth quarter. Why was he playing every single second in the second half? You had no confidence, no faith in your bench to be able to close the game out. You had to have him in there for every second. That ended up doing more harm than good.
5: And there's a chance it does more harm than good even going into game five, too. You play your best player into the ground. I know they have 2 days of rest in between, but like that's not a recipe for a success. And with those threes you mentioned, Pat, like, I want to say, and I'm trying to double check this, I should have fact checked way before, but I want to say they had 8 straight possessions where they shot threes. At some point, you got to mix it up and do something else. You can't just be jacking threes the whole game, especially or the whole second half, especially when they're not going in. So it's not just regression to the mean. Regression to the mean would have been, you know, going what they were 3 for 17. It would have been going maybe 6 for 17, something like that, 7, or at least still having somewhat of control in the shots the reason you were taking the shots, not just to, it just felt like they just took their foot off the gas. That's a collapse right there.
1: And here's the biggest reason why it's a collapse, Kate. Nobody on the Spurs outside of Wemby missed free throws last night. Victor Wembanyama, with 1:47 left in the game, went to the free throw line for 2 free throws. It was 104-103 San Antonio. He missed them both. Missed both of them. And that's a guy that I believe is 85% for the free throw line in the playoffs. And he's a great free throw shooter. It's a collapse. 310-840-4910. Let's get to Eric in Kentucky. Next up on BetMGM tonight. Eric, what's up, man?
3: Hey, what's up, guys? Thanks for taking my call. Yeah, if you're a Knicks fan, which I was as a kid with Starks and Ewing, I can't root for this team. But if you are a Knicks fan, you should be counting your blessings. The Spurs, that is the worst coaching job. I'm not even going to blame players. I mean, this is 101. I compare this to I compare this to Seattle, New England, not handing the ball to Beast Mode, or Atlanta just could have kneeled down and punted and won the Super Bowl. I compare it to that bad of a coaching job. I mean, you've got 3 fouls on Cat. I don't care. My dad coached, by the way. I don't care who you are. Any coach would say, well, we got to start running it inside and get Cat another foul, and we got to run the shot clock. You know, we're up 30. Of course you run the shot clock. It's not just for running the shot clock. You make them work on defense and wear their asses out because you're up 30. The largest halftime lead in the history of the NBA by an away team. That's insane. Like to say you won as a – and by the way, You see how the Knicks tried to choke it away, too. How many free throws did they miss coming down the line? How many did they miss in the last few minutes? A ton. So I was shocked. You know, that's all I'm saying. And anybody that takes this as a Knicks win, it's a joke. They should fire the coach. It's that bad of a coaching job. All right, thanks, guys.
1: Wow, they should fire Mitch Johnson. That's crazy. I mean,
5: that's a step too far.
1: Yeah, look, Eric, appreciate the call. Made a lot of tremendous points. I don't know how you could fire Mitch Johnson after this, right? I mean, people were talking about should the Cavs fire Kenny Atkinson after they lost the series. It'll happen inevitably to one coach or another. It happened to Tibbs. It is ultimately why he got fired because the Knicks lost that series. And if they don't lose that game one of the Pacers and blow a 20-point lead in the fourth quarter, then maybe he still has his job. But this is the first time that Mitch Johnson and the Spurs have blown a massive lead like this. You could see it coming, though, because they blew a 14-point lead in game one, a 12-point lead in game two. I don't think he should be fired because of this. I think that is the overzealousness that we live in the moment, Kate. But, I mean, it definitely was a collapse. You and I both agreed with that.
5: Yeah, and you should not be firing Mitch Johnson. I mean, young coach, but the starting lineup, the average age is 22 years old. Like, he's got the youngest team, youngest starting five ever to play in a conference finals. You can only do so much with that because they're still learning to do. And there's the narrative over and over and over again that you have to have your battle scars, your battle wounds before you have to lose before you can win. So yes, a lot that he could have done differently in that game. Couple other instances throughout the series, there are plays he could have called differently or decisions he could have made. But I don't think you fire the guy over this.
1: No, and by the other thing I will hit back on as well, the Knicks didn't miss a single free throw in the second half. So I don't know. That was incorrect. The Josh Hart missed layup. I was ready to rip my hair out of my head. That was the other moment, Kate, where I thought the Knicks had blown it when they blew the comeback. When Josh Hart races down off the turnover and does the little float layup from a foot, just dunk the ball, and he floats it off the back iron. I was ready to go nuts right there.
5: The announcers even said right after that, I think it was Richard Jefferson, he said, like, the Knicks cannot allow this to deflate them over the next, I forget how much time was left when that happens, because you miss a layup like that where you have an opportunity to take your first lead of the game, and all of a sudden, that's what it probably felt like to that entire Knicks team. It was like, oh, we worked so hard, and this is how we're going to lose it now, is a missed layup by Josh. Josh Hart also almost cost him the game in the final sequence when Castle got behind him there. Like, that was Josh Hart's defensive assignment. So, I mean, he said in his post game that he owes a lot to OG. Otherwise, he would be regretting this game for the rest of his life. So, yeah, he got saved. It's a good thing the Knicks won. Otherwise, that would be tough, tough for Hart to swallow.
1: 310-840-4910. We've got three text messages and counting to get to when we come back. We've got two more phone callers. You want to get aboard? We'll be taking your calls the rest of the show. 310-840-4910. More on the incredible historic comeback last night from the Knicks, and we'll get you a scoreboard update. We've got another goal in the Stanley Cup Final. We'll tell you what happened when we return. I'm Pat Boyle. She's Kate Constable, filling in for Brad Evans. 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
6: The Knicks are one win away from their first NBA title in over 50 years. New York can taste it. Up 3-1 in the series. Can they finish the job? Game 5 is in San Antonio. Saturday night, Westwood One Sports.
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1: All right, welcome on back. 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I'm Pat Boyle. She's Kate Constable filling in for Brad Evans. Phone number to join the show, 310-840-4910. Well, Carolina has now scored twice in the last 5 minutes. Well, maybe a little bit longer than that, but Andrei Svechnikov on the power play made it 2-1 with 8 minutes left to go in the second period. And now Carolina just got another one. They are up 3-1 with under 2 minutes left to go in the second period. Hurricanes at home in the verge of taking a 3-2 series lead. We still have at least 20 minutes. And again, there is no lead that is safe. So I don't even know why I said they're on the verge. I mean, geez, we've seen 3-4 goal leads get blown in this series. So would not surprise me in the slightest if we see another Vegas comeback here. They seem to do their best work when they're down. All right. I know we've got our guy Ross in New Jersey on hold. And he's a diehard Knicks fan. I'm going to ask Ross to be a little patient because I don't want to shortchange him. We do have a hard out at the end of every hour, which is coming up in about 3 minutes. So instead, let's get to Marshall in Milwaukee. We're debating, was last night more of a Spurs collapse or a Knicks win, a Knicks incredible comeback? Like, where do you put the slider scale on for last night's debacle that happened? 310-840-4910. Marshall, line one in Milwaukee. What's up, Marshall?
2: Good evening, Pat, and good to meet you, Kate, by the way. Good evening, y'all. As I told your producer, for you guys potentially here, it's like 5 years ago in this town in Milwaukee, after 50 long years, we finally won it. You guys, maybe it's going to taste good if you get it, believe me. But I put it more, I didn't see a lot of the game, but I do put it more as a San Antonio collapse. I think that the Knicks are very fortunate, very blessed right now. It's been difficult. It's been a good series when you get right down to it, the closeness of each game. But as you said, Kate, I think that they have to learn how to win. And I've always said winning is an art. And people forget that sometimes with young people. Yeah. Yeah, and going back dating myself, you have Tracy Austin, 16, winning the Open in 79, and some other young people, Boris Wecker, I'm a big tennis fan, winning in 85 at 17 and all that. But those are exceptions. You have to learn how to win. And I think the Knicks are going to do it in six. I do believe the Spurs will get game five at home. They'll get off the mat and win one. But I think it's going to be, I don't see three in a row, especially their propensity to blow leads. And as you said, Wemby being winded right now. And before I go, go Tar Heels in Omaha tomorrow. Going to be a great game between Ole Miss and Carolina. But Knicks fans, enjoy it. I think you're going to get it, but I think it's going to be in six.
1: Marshall, appreciate the call, my man. Good stuff. Marshall called a couple of weeks ago when the Knicks were in the midst of the historic 13 straight win streak. Kate, your thoughts on what Marshall said?
3: Yeah, I think he's spot on. Great to meet you as well, Marshall. The Spurs do need to learn how to win, and winning the next three games, asking a young team to do that when they have blown leads. I mean, this isn't the only lead that they've blown throughout the playoffs. Game one, up 14 midway through the third, and the Knicks go on a 22-9 run to set the, for the game to be tied going into the fourth. So those types of things, it's just, I mean, maybe that's a cop out, is that they're a young team, but there's something to it.
1: Yeah, I mean, because without it, and don't get me wrong, that is part of the reason. I just don't want that to be the excuse. The Knicks have been the better team. The Knicks have been the better team in this series. They are the better team. Will they be the better team in 2 years from now? I would hope not, for the Spurs, you know, sake of things, because in another 2 years, these guys should be seasoned vets and they should be cooking, but I just don't want that to be the excuse. Oh, because they're too young. But, you know, I think a more veteran group would probably not blow a 29-point lead. We got more phone calls, more texts to get to when we return, an update on the Stanley Cup Final, and we'll get back into hot or cold. This is BetMGM Tonight on Westwood One
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0: Westwood One Sports. I'm Pat Boyle. 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The talk and text line to join the show. We've got a couple of callers on hold. We've got a bunch of texts to get to. 310-840-4910. If you want to join the action, that's 310-840-4910. Obviously, continuing to talk throughout the show about how the hell the Knicks did it last night. 29 points down in the third quarter, 20 down in the fourth. The largest comeback in NBA Finals history as they stunned the Spurs in the final second. The tip-in of a lifetime from OG Anunoby. The Knicks beat the Spurs 107-106 to go up 3-1 in the NBA Finals. Is it the greatest comeback you've ever seen? And also, is it more of a Spurs collapse, or was it just an incredible Knicks comeback? Those are two of the main topics we've been discussing. So again, 310-840-4910, along with all the other unforgettable moments that will inevitably be forgotten about in years from now when they write the documentary, when they shoot the documentary, when we watch the 30 for 30 on this. Kate, we've also got some other great sporting events going on, though, right now. Stanley Cup Final, Game 5, Golden Knights Hurricanes. They're going to the third period in about 10 minutes from now, but Carolina with a dominant second period. They have taken a 3-1 lead on Vegas. Andrei Svechnikov, power play goal, made it 2-1. And then 5 minutes after that, Sebastian Aho, who has largely been missing in this series, comes through with a monster goal to make it 3-1 Carolina. But again, we've seen 3-goal leads be blown. We've seen a 4-goal lead get blown in this series. So nothing is safe. Everything's still to play for. And then the game that I got on my screen right now, World Cup, game number 2. Mexico beat South Africa earlier today, 2-0. And now you got Czechia versus South Korea, also squaring off from Mexico. Team USA, by the way, plays Paraguay tomorrow night, 9 o'clock Eastern. So it's all happening right now. Kate, we've got some more calls. We got some more texts. But how you hanging in going into hour number 5? The show has flown.
1: It has. It's flown by. It's been fun. I mean, you guys make it easy. And we've had plenty to talk about tonight, which also always helps when to make the time fly by. Not that we necessarily need it to fly by. We have fun doing this.
0: That's right. That's right. This is going to be fun because this is a guy that was a frequent caller on my last show, my previous stop. This was a guy that was that is a very frequent caller when I came up doing shows at WFAN in New York. I know he's a diehard Knicks fan. He called in last night while the Knicks were getting blown out. I think he called in at halftime. And we were commiserating. He had also called in a couple of nights ago and kind of sent a warning shot that he thought maybe a Spurs blowout was possible. Well, now that we are on the heels of, in my opinion, and Kate, you agreed, the greatest comeback in the history of sports, let's hear what Ross in New Jersey has to say now. Ross, unbelievable, brother. I tweeted last night the picture of the OG tipping, and I said you'd have to see it to believe it, and even then, I don't believe what I just saw. I mean, what a game, dude.
2: I still don't believe it. I saw it live. We all saw it live. I still don't believe it. I was watching with my dad. I said, it's kind of like a what do I do with my hands moment. I wanted to cheer, but I was like, is this surreal? Am I like living a dream? Like, I didn't know what was going on. Listen, man, and thanks for taking the call, guys. Listen, I heard you guys talking a little Larry David Seinfeld before. And, Pat, I don't know if you remember what I tweeted at you when I called in after the first miracle comeback that we thought was one of the all-time comebacks. And I quoted the great Cosmo Kramer. I said, I take it all back. Everything, I take it all back. I love you. The 2026 New York Knicks, and I'm calling up, Pat, and listen, I had no problem calling up. It was around halftime. I remember, I think I followed up, or I was one call after the crazy Whopper girl who called up dropping every word in the dictionary. I was on hold for that, but I was right after that, and it was yes. a 30-point game at halftime. By the way, you know, sign up with those Whoppers. They're kind of looking a little grim now on the ad revenue, if that was actually, you know, that theory was true. But
0: right.
2: Listen, man, I still can't believe it. And right off the bat, my first thought was, you know, we always hear people talk about, you know, my father, my grandfather, everybody's fathers and grandfathers. We always kind of resonate in terms of sports with the events and the games and the stories they talk about, right? I mean, just in this series alone, the Josh Hart missed layup. I was thinking about the Patrick Ewing rollout, the Charles Smith, you know, missed layup the game prior. You hear Mike Breen on the call saying we might need another Larry Johnson 4-point play. Like, down the road, we're going to tell our yep. kids and grandkids, we're going to need to see the OG Anunoby tip-in to win the game. Like, that's one of those moments that you'll always know where you were. It's going to be one of those moments you tell your kids, your grandkids, your great-grandkids. They're going to hear about it, and you're going to be able to go back to the day, the point in time when you saw it live. I mean, heck, forget basketball, forget Knicks, all-time moments. I mean, the buzz around this city right now is, where does it rack up with the Bill Buckner play and the David Tyree helmet catch? You know, it's one thing when you hear about these moments in the past tense and decades on decades go by, and the only, you know, way of reliving them is, you know, on YouTube or just seeing clips of them. But when you see one of those moments live and you know how special it is the moment it happens, and you know it's going to live for the rest of sports history, and you can pinpoint watching it live, that those are some of the most special moments ever, man. And we had one of those last night. I see people saying, you know, that you're going to go out, print it, frame it, everything. And we can pinpoint when we watch it live. And that doesn't even talk about the 30-point game. I feel bad. The cat inbound block's probably going to get forgotten in all of this. And that's just probably not as much of an important play. But, man, Castle was wide open in that paint. And for Cat to get a hand on that inbound, man, none of
0: yeah,
2: this,
0: he was.
2: Who knows if this is possible. So just an all-time – it's a movie, man. Like, really quick, too. They had Spike Lee on with Scott Van Pelt afterward, and he was talking about, you know, like him being a filmmaker and kind of some of the movie premises and the cinema that comes with sports. That was Exhibit A last night. You couldn't make that a movie if you wanted to. And for that to put us on the precipice of one win away from what we all thought we all hoped but never actually thought would happen is a New York Knicks championship. Like you said, man, you couldn't, if you saw it, you still won't believe it. And I still can't believe it actually happened, man.
0: Ross, great stuff, man. Great stuff there. Kate, I've got a lot to respond to Ross, but I want you to get in here.
1: Yeah,
0: what are your thoughts on what Ross was talking about?
1: I want you to go, Pat, because this is your guy.
0: Yeah, he is my guy. He is. And Ross he's in college. So he's a younger guy. So I think the point that stuck with me the most that he said was like the David Tyree helmet catch, the Bill Buckner stuff that like you can only relive if you didn't see it live through YouTube or through talking to your parents about it or your aunts or your uncles or your grandparents or, you know, people that are older than you in your life that you know saw it and you're hearing them describe it to you. And then you watch it on YouTube or you see the highlight, like that OG Anunoby moment is going to be that for my nephews, for when I have kids and I tell

0: Shannon, appreciate it, brother. But yeah, we talked a lot about this, Brad and I, earlier in the week. And yeah, I mean, Kate, I don't your thoughts on this. I think it is a, I think it's, I'll use this word for the second time tonight. I think it is heinous if Texas Tech allows Brendan Sorsby to suit up because some idiot judge in a court in Texas granted him an injunction and he's eligible to play when the NCAA banned him for, yes, I don't care if he was, it's not like he was throwing games, like he was the Black Sox in the World Series scandal. You're betting on games that you are a part of. That is literally, that there is, that's rock bottom for ruining the integrity of the sports that we love and care about. There's no coming back from this if Brendan Sorsby is allowed to play. How do you feel about this situation that has taken a hold of college athletics here this week?
1: Yeah, I'm right there with you. He should not be able to step foot on a football field, or at least in a live game situation, in college. Like, fine, if you want to go to the NFL and they want to deal with that, like, that's a whole different story. But in college, the integrity of that, if Texas Tech wants to allow him to be a part of the team again this year and like help him with this gambling addiction and give him the resources and the support he needs, fine. I think that would be something to do, but he can't be playing football for them this upcoming season. Like that, it's going to completely ruin college sports even more than they already are right now. Plus, if this kid has a gambling addiction and this judge is essentially saying, all right, we understand you have a problem, so you messed up a little bit, but we're going to put you right back into the situation in which you had the problem. That's like taking an alcoholic and having them go through some sort of rehab and get the help that they need and then be like, all right, and now here we're going to go put you in a house full of people who are currently still alcoholics. Good luck. Go live life. Like, that's just a recipe for disaster, right? Like, it just doesn't make any sense. And yeah, he's betting on other sports and stuff like that. And so you can, you know, there's a different element to, it's not apples to apples in those two scenarios, but he certainly shouldn't be able to play football again for Texas Tech. And if the university allows him, I mean, we're already seeing so much backlash within the Big 12, within the Big 10, saying they don't want to play them. Like, this is going to get so much worse before it gets any better for Brendan Sorsby, for Texas Tech, for college football as a whole, if he's allowed to play next season.
0: Well said. Let's get some more texts in here. 310-840-4910 to join the show. We've got an 865 number. And, you know, the ones that talk smack, Kate, they never put their names on it. But an 865 number texts in, oh my God, guys, listen to this guy trying to be the basketball whisperer. LOL. Madam Pat knows the future. Give me a break. No one knew how incredible that game was going to be. Typical Knicks fan. Get him, Combs. LOL. Great show, y'all. All right, so maybe there's a bit of joking in there, but either way, there is some smack talk. Yeah, why don't you eat it? Why don't you eat it? I guarantee to win. And yeah, did I think it was going to be a 29-point comeback, the greatest comeback in NBA Finals history? No, but I guarantee to win, and the Knicks got to win. So, you know, again, Joe Namath didn't tell you what the final score was going to be. Mark Messier didn't tell you how many goals the Rangers were going to win by. All I said was that the Knicks were going to win, and they won. So,
2: Pat, I think that texter is referencing the part where you said, oh, I was going to say that this is going to be, watch how big of a, this is going to be the biggest moment in New York sports history. It, like, you were going to predict that it was going to be some big comeback, some monumental game. I think that's what he's, okay, the texter's referring to.
0: Well, that's fair. That's fair. And look, when I said that, I know that probably sounded maybe a little bit douchey, but I really did think that in my head when I was like, all right, let me get the people hyped up here. I feel this. I'm confident the Knicks are going to win. I'm going to guarantee a Knicks victory. I also was like, maybe this is going to be one of the more unforgettable games in Knicks history, but I was just, yeah, all right.
1: You knew
0: so
1: it was going to be a big game. You knew it was going to be exciting. That's what you're getting at. I'll back you up, Pat.
0: Thank you, Kate. Thank you. I appreciate that.
2: Come on, Kate.
0: California. Chad in California texts in, don't go to Spain, Pat. Remember, forgiveness is better than permission. This is the Knicks. What would 8-year-old Pat tell you? The day we lose our inner child is the day we really die. Go Knicks. Yeah, look, guys, I'm going to Spain. I want to go to Spain. As much as I would love. Maybe, does that make me a bad fan? Because I want to go to Spain and I'm not going to leave my girlfriend high and dry. She's the maid of honor in a wedding. By the way, I'm friends with

0: with them. Her best friend, we've hung out with them like 10, 15 times. I'm friends with them now. I'm friends with her fiance. I like the guy. He's a great dude. He's awesome. We're friends with them. So it's not even just like, I don't want to leave my girlfriend high and dry. I already booked plane tickets for over $1,200. We already booked a hotel for the entire duration. It's going to be over $1,000. We have all these things planned. I don't want to skip. I'm very much looking forward to this trip. It sucks that the Knicks maybe have to play a game six and win the NBA title while I'm in Spain. It sucks that I wouldn't be able to go to the parade if the parade is while I'm in Spain. Yeah, it sucks. It might never happen again in my lifetime because it's been 53 years since the Knicks title. I'm not deserting the Spain trip. It's not, it's impossible. And I also want to still be in my relationship. So, Kate, does that make me not that diehard of a fan?
1: Mavis! You have no Mavis!
2: No. I mean, I think that I may be backing you up way too much here, Pat. I mean, but you're going to watch the game regardless. The Knicks, if the Knicks win the series, what you're going to be missing out on is a parade. Because either way, you're going to sit at home at your place in New York and you're going to watch the game and you're going to watch the Knicks potentially win the NBA Finals. Or you're going to sit at a hotel in Spain and you're going to watch the Knicks potentially win in NBA Finals. The location is just the difference. The timing is just the difference. It is the fact that you're going to miss the parade. Diehard fans go to parades, but if you're halfway across the world, what can you do? If this was like a trip where you were in, you know, upstate New York, or you had to go to Philly for this wedding, then I would say you better get your ass back to New York for this parade. And you could probably make that happen, but you're going to be in Spain. It's life. It goes on. I'll give you that. You're still a diehard Knicks fan. I mean, what can you do?
0: Thank you.
2: Wow, I'm just hyping you up. These last 2 hours have been like me hyping Pat up over and over again.
0: Well, I mean, look, on the heels of what happened last night, it's kind of tough. I know Combs has tried to take the position of being the party pooper and the Debbie Downer and the hater. And, you know, it's unbecoming of him. So, Kate, I'm glad that you didn't stoop, you know, to those low levels, those low heights. And here's the thing. Let's imagine, and I don't think it's going to happen, right? I'm very confident. It's not impossible that the Spurs come back and win this series. It's happened before. This isn't 0-3. This is 1-3. LeBron and the Cavs did it. Can you imagine, Kate, if I said, all right, sorry, babe. Sorry, Corinne. I'm out on the Spain trip. Go by yourself. Fly by yourself. Stay in the hotel by yourself. I'm not there. Sorry. I need to go to the Knicks parade. And then they lose the series. And I missed that. I skipped the Spain trip. Can you imagine that?
2: There is no coming back from that. Knicks meltdown, collapse, and no title, and the loss of a girlfriend. If that's the case, like that would be a double whammy to the heart.
0: Yeah, Combs in the show chat said that would be amazing. Yeah, of course it would, and that's exactly why I'm not doing it. Because not that I think it's going to happen. And if they played these games 5, 6, and 7 100 times over, but again, crazier things have happened. So there's no shot. I'm skipping the Spain trip. Chad, I appreciate it. But, you know, 8-year-old Pat would probably tell me to skip it because he doesn't realize how expensive it is to book airline tickets and hotels. And the credit card already got charged for the hotel. It got charged a couple of days ago. I don't know why they do it differently in Europe. It's not when you check in. It was a week before you check in. So that's already been charged. I'm not getting out of it. Stop asking. A couple of friends said that too. Oh, skip the Spain trip, dude. Are you people nuts?
2: Also, it's like Spain. Like, you get a chance, you get a reason to go over to Europe. I don't know. Europe's pretty cool.
0: Yeah, I want to go. And I got some nice outfits. I was trying them on before, Kate. Look, I spent an ungodly amount, but a decent amount of money. Look at this shirt.
2: Wow.
0: Where's the collar? Here it is. You think I'm wearing this anywhere else other than Spain? This is a shirt for Spain.
2: That's a Spain shirt right there. You can't wear that in New York.
0: Anywhere else? Look at this thing. Look at this. This looks super European. Look at this. With no button collar.
2: Yeah.
0: Like, I'm ready to go. I got linen pants. I got a linen suit. Like, I'm ready to go, man. I'm ready for a Spain summer. Not skipping that. Come on. All right, one more text really quickly. A 614 number texts in. You still need to try that Burger King sandwich, play a Pat. Look, there's no chance. There's that. Stop asking me to try. I like cue up the Nick Saban. I'm not gonna. So quit asking. Like I'm not trying the jalapeno Whopper. I mean, Kate, I like spicy stuff.
2: What does this have to do with the finals? A jalapeno Whopper?
0: Apparently, that's the official sandwich of the NBA Finals. It's Burger King, and it's the loaded jalapeno Whopper, which is fried jalapenos. It is pickled jalapenos, and then it is a jalapeno creamy sauce on a Whopper. I mean, if there is anything else that you're asking to be sent to the emergency room for, like that's at the top of the list. We talked about it the other day when we found out that it was the official sandwich. We had a caller call in, and unfortunately, she cursed like twice in the span of 5 seconds, so we had to dump the call, but that's how I learned. She said, oh, they're going to extend this series so that the Burger King gets as many advertisements for the loaded jalapeno Whopper. I'm not trying that sandwich. I like spicy stuff. There was times where I did the Blazing Buffalo Wild Wings challenge, and I will never go back to that stage in my life. That is torture. I do not like to put myself through pain when I eat anymore.
2: You know what? I did the Blazing Challenge at Buffalo Wild Wings as well, and that was like showering later that night, it was just like your face was just singeing from all the sauce that was still, even though you'd wiped it all off, it was still in the skin. I mean, I also jalapenos. I like spicy things, but that's too much where it would just overpower the burger. Like you might as well just eat a spoonful of jalapeno sauce.
0: Yes. Thank you. So, I mean, you guys are trying to get me to eat that burger. You guys are trying to get me to skip the Spain trip. It's not happening. 310-840-4910. All right, we'll get you a scoreboard update on the Stanley Cup Final, on the World Cup, and we'll get producer Brandon Combs back in the mix because I think we only did one item on our hot or cold list, which is not a surprise. But either way, we've got some other stuff to get to. So that's coming up next. I'm Pat Boyle. She's Kate Constable filling in for Brad Evans. 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
1: All right, welcome on back. 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I'm Pat Boyle. She's Kate Constable, filling in for Brad Evans. Kate will be with me again tomorrow, and it'll be my last show before the big Spain extravaganza for the wedding. So I will be, after tomorrow, Friday, June 12th, I won't be back until Wednesday, the 24th. Trust me, I do not want to be burning up as many vacation days, but unfortunately, those plans were set in motion a long time ago, and that includes potentially missing a Knicks ticker tape parade, and potentially, if the Spurs win Game 5, I'd have to... Well, I wouldn't miss it. We did go through that dilemma yesterday, though, Kate, how I would actually watch the game. So that is still something I haven't officially figured out. But I would not watch the game. I would not watch the game here in the States if there is a Game 6. Obviously, I'd watch it in Spain, but how would I watch it? And so if I can't, like, the best way is the VPN works. And so I can trick YouTube TV into thinking that I'm not in Europe, because you can't watch YouTube TV if you're not in the States, that's what I pay for. I don't have cable. And so I use YouTube TV. You can't watch it in across Europe. So, all right, the VPN, you fix that issue. If that, for whatever reason, doesn't work, I know that Amazon Prime is the official rights holder of the NBA Finals in Europe. I was also Googling that yesterday on the show, and one site said you can't access a U.S.-based Amazon Prime subscription while you're in Europe, and another website kind of made it feel like you can. I also toyed with the option of hoping there's a nightclub or a lounge open at 3 o'clock, 4 o'clock in the morning that I could watch the game at, or a bar. So hopefully, again, the Knicks just win Game 5 on Saturday night. But if not, I guess it's fingers crossed that I can watch Game 6 in Spain.
2: Well, see, that would be where I would say, okay, you got to figure that out before you go as a diehard Knicks fan. If you're just going to wing it when you get over there, that's concerning to me. You got to get things nailed down on a specific plan on how to watch before you get over there. I suppose you're still going to go on the trip regardless, but that would make me nervous. An hour before game time and you're scrambling, trying to get Amazon Prime Europe fired up? Not ideal.
1: Yeah, not ideal. So again, hopefully that's not a big issue. Hopefully it's not an issue at all, but we will find out. Either way, let's get you a couple scoreboard updates here. I am not watching the Stanley Cup final, and I probably should, because there is bound to be 3 goals scored in the 30-second span. But I'm watching the World Cup, South Korea and Czechia, and that has 0 goals so far. They're scoreless. 33rd minute. Group A, same group that Mexico and South Africa are in. Mexico, one of the 3 hosts, along with the U.S. and Canada. They beat South Africa earlier today 2-0. Korea and Czechia scoreless. Not a lot of big moments so far. Kind of a boring game. I should probably switch back over to the Stanley Cup. Kate, are you still watching Vegas and Carolina? What's going on?
2: I'm watching the Stanley Cup here. Yep. Oh, and there's a goal there. We're 4-1 now. Carolina just scored.
1: Wow. So, yep. So this might be the first legitimate, boring blowout game that we've had in the Stanley Cup final. So it's 4-1 with what, like 10 minutes left to go?
2: 9 minutes left. And Pat, this is the idiot here that bet on Vegas tonight. You're talking to her. I told you I'm not like a huge, you know, I haven't been totally locked in on hockey. I watch the playoffs a lot, but I had a friend who was like, you got to bet Vegas tonight. Vegas, Vegas, Vegas. Go for it. I bet Vegas and it's not looking good for me.
1: Well, that's why you never listen to anybody else but yourself.
2: That's right. That's very true. Yes.
1: So, all right. It was Svechnikov again, by the way. His 2nd of the game, 6th of the playoffs. So 4-1 Carolina, under 9 to go. Again, the Hurricanes erased a 4-0 deficit in the 3rd period. Let's see if Vegas has any last tricks up their sleeve. But otherwise, it is looking like Carolina is going to take a 3-2 lead. And we will have a potential. The Lord Stanley's Cup will be in the building in Vegas one way or another, no matter what happens the rest of this game, when they play Game 6 on Sunday night. Let's get to a text message here. And by the way, I appreciate you guys sending in the text, but my goodness, maybe just shorten them a little bit. This is from Matt in La Crosse, Wisconsin. We're talking, debating what's the greatest comeback in the history of sports. Kate and I both think it happened last night inside Madison Square Garden with the Knicks erasing a 29-point deficit in the NBA Finals. Matt in La Crosse, Wisconsin says, good evening. Here's the greatest comeback in sports history with a twist. November 28th, 1994, Texas State football playoffs game at Texas Stadium. I already feel like I shouldn't read the rest of this because we're doing high school football, whatever. John Tyler versus Plano East. I wasn't there, but this was all over sports highlight shows for days. With 4:50 left, John Tyler was up 27-17, but Plano East was down on the 10. Turnover ran back for a touchdown. A little over a minute later, another Plano East turnover run back for a touchdown. So 3 minutes left, John Tyler is up 41-17. That's a 24-point lead. Then the absolutely unthinkable happened. And then the even more unimaginable happened. Look it up on YouTube, The Greatest Comeback That Never Was. Documentary made by Bleacher Report. So you telling me, Matt, you texted all of that and you don't even tell us what happened? And I don't even know who wins because he said the greatest comeback that never was. So what happened?
2: It was
1: 41-17 and Plano comes back and they don't win anyway? I mean, what a waste.
2: Because I'm not, I don't know about you, Pat. I'm not going to YouTube and looking this up tonight. I got other things to do after we get off air. So I wish Matt La Crosse would have just told us.
1: I mean, what a jackass. Honestly, what a jackass text. All right, I just looked it up. I searched John Tyler Plano East, 1994. So Plano East comes back and I think takes the lead. And then John Tyler,
2: and
1: they get the kickoff at the 3-yard line and they run it 97 yards back for a touchdown. Oh, it was the same guy that muffed the reception of the final two onside kicks, and it was the only touchdown of his high school career. All right, that's pretty sweet. So a 24-point comeback erased in 3 minutes, and then they lose the game anyway. That stinks.
2: That makes sense. Greatest comeback that never was. Yep.
1: Yeah, good story. But, I mean, geez, just tell us next time, Matt. I mean, you already made me, you know, read a text that lasted like a minute. I mean, what was another 30 seconds? Jeez. Anyway, 310-840-4910. Let's get producer Brandon Combs in here for a little bit more of Hot or Cold. We started last hour. We only got through one item. So, Combs, what is going on?
3: Hey, you're an angry little elf. Why are you so mad at the texters?
1: First of all, I'm not an elf. I'm taller than you, probably. I'm 5. What are you, 5'9"?
3: Yeah.
1: Yeah, I'm 5'11". So you can't call somebody an elf if they're taller than you.
3: Yeah.
1: But
3: 5'11", I mean, wasn't just, that your ERA in college? 5'11"?
1: It's funny. You know, and let's get the career stats.
3: Speaking,
1: so I can shut you up.
3: Speaking of,
2: Pat, you played baseball in college?
1: Yeah, Division III.
3: Yeah.
2: All right.
1: It's not sort of. It's Division III. My career ERA was 4.75. All right, Combs, just shove it.
3: Close to 5.11. I mean, it's not far off. Oh, 4.75 ERA. Yeah, that'll get you in the Hall of Nothing.
1: Yeah, and 1 year they juiced the balls.
3: 1 year they juiced the balls. You should just say I was pitching hurt or something. You shouldn't. The juiced balls story is terrible. You should go with I was pitching hurt.
1: My senior year I was pitching hurt. I was pitching with a half torn UCL, and I elected for not Tommy John because I wasn't spending a fifth year to play Division III college baseball. So I pitched through a half torn UCL, and my senior year I had a 3.13.
3: On the PlayStation or.
1: No, real life. Look it up. Okay. They're there. The stats are there.
3: All right. Huh? It's good. Did you play with anybody that people know?
2: Yeah, where did you play?
1: Drew University. It's a small Division III school in New Jersey. No, but my claim to fame that I have brought up many times is that my summer going into my senior year, where I basically half tore my UCL trying to hit 90 on the radar gun in hopes of getting drafted. That summer, I played in the Northwoods League, which is in your guys' neck of the woods, and I struck out Dalton Varsho.
3: Mm.
2: The Northwoods League. Is that like the Rochester Honkers?
1: That's right. Rochester yeah. Honkers. I played on the Madison Mallards, Madison, Wisconsin, and then I went and played the one team that was in Canada, Thunder Bay Border Cats. I spent most of that summer in Ontario, which was phenomenal.
3: Vegas Golden Knights just scored.
2: My first TV job, I covered the Northwoods League. That was, I didn't cover the Northwoods League. I covered the Honkers. They were in my market.
1: Honkers.
3: The Honkers.
1: There you go. Yeah, I think we played the Rochester Honkers. Like once or twice. I don't think they were in our league, but I think you had like the interleague style play. Right. I mean, it was cool. We played 72 games in 75 days. So that was like the closest thing to professional baseball that I was ever going to get to. But yeah, struck out Dalton Varsho. So that is they're going to put that on my tombstone.
3: That it'll be Pat Boyle, beloved husband, father, son, struck out Dalton Varsho. And did about 10 Yankee post-game shows.
1: That's good. Combs got it. You can write, Combs, start writing that. Case I die in Spain. Have that ready to go.
3: Yes. heart attack Vegas after they lose game seven.
1: Exactly. Yeah, it's either I'm going to die in Spain or I'm going to die after the Knicks if the Knicks blow this series. So, yeah, so Dorofeyev scored for Vegas. So, Kate, maybe you have a miracle on the horizon. 4-2 Carolina, 5.5 to go in the third period. We'll grab our final break, and we will do some hot or cold. We're going to debate whether or not Paul Skeens has already peaked. And I think it'll be interesting to see who lies on what side of the equation. 310-840-4910. That and any of your last Knicks miracle comeback calls from last night. We'll grab them, your texts as well. I'm Pat Boyle. She's Kate Constable filling in for Brad Evans. We got Combs along. We got Monty hanging out. Hang out with us for the last 20 minutes before we turn things over to Josh Graham for Westwood One Sports Night. This is BetMGM Tonight here on Westwood One Sports.
4: The Knicks are one win away from their first NBA title in over 50 years. New York can taste it. Up 3-1 in the series. Can they finish the job? Game 5 is in San Antonio. Saturday night, Westwood One Sports.
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1: Welcome on back, BetMGM Tonight, Westwood One Sports. I'm Pat Boyle. She's Kate Constable filling in for Brad Evans. Kate will be with me again tomorrow, 6 to 11 p.m. Eastern. So it's a Friday. We'll be previewing game 5 of the NBA Finals with the Knicks trying to win their first title in 53 years. We'll have a full day of World Cup action. We'll be on the air for Team USA's game against Paraguay. We'll be on the air 9 p.m. Eastern for the full match. It'll be a lot of fun. Cannot wait for that. We'll be getting ready as well for Game 6 of the Stanley Cup Final and a weekend of baseball. So a big Friday show for you tomorrow. We'll have some fun guests as well. Chris Childs, the former Knick, is going to join us tomorrow at 10 p.m. Eastern. We might have some other fun guests planned as well. And our guy Denton Day is actually letting me know that he is filling in hosting tonight. And Bruce Feldman will be joining him. So our guy Denton, that's who we're turning things over to at the top of the hour, Kate.
2: Love it. Denton's awesome. He produced a couple shows that I've worked on before, hosted with him before, I believe. Denton's awesome.
1: Okay, last scoreboard update here. Stanley Cup Final. This is it's now or never for Vegas. They are down 4-2 against the Hurricanes. They're on the power play, and they've gone empty net. So it is, this is it. They're down 4-2. This is their last chance to get back in this game. And we'll see. 2 minutes left to go in the third period. So Carolina, if they can hold on, they'll take a 3-2 lead back to Sin City for game 6 on Sunday night. Meanwhile, halftime at the One World Cup game going on right now. Czechia and South Korea are scoreless. So Combs, while we watch this game play out here, let's get to one final piece of hot or cold here. What do you got for us?
3: Yeah, you alluded to it right before we went to break. Let's go with that. Paul Skeens has already peaked. Hot or cold? Kate, why don't you take this one first?
2: I'm going to say that's cold. I don't think Skeens has peaked. Sure, he's not having the same type of season he had the last 2 years, but he's still 24 years old, right? Like, the guy's already won a Cy Young. I think there's still plenty left in the tank. I mean, how many pitchers have the types of seasons that Skeens had in 2024 or 2025 over and over and over and over again? Like, at some point, Vegas almost scored right there. At some point, he's going to have a season where things are a little bit shaky. He's still one of the top pitchers in the game right now. I don't think there's any debating that. Pat?
1: I mean, yeah, he's still one of the top pitchers in the game, but if Paul Skeens has already peaked from what he did the first 2 years, posting back-to-back seasons of sub-2 ERAs, winning Rookie of the Year in 2024, winning Cy Young last year, I mean, we got people just like the Wemby coronation, Kate. That's what I'm tired of. Oh, Paul Skeens is the greatest pitcher of all time. He's going to be the greatest pitcher of all 2 years. It's been only 2 years. And yes, the numbers are still good, but he's got a 2.84 ERA. He's got an ERA almost a whole point higher. So what if he never gets back to that? What if the league has just figured Paul Skeens out here? I mean, you look at the numbers too. The strikeout numbers, they're not that abundant. Yeah, he's got 89 Ks in 76 innings, but I mean, the strikeout per nine is not what it was the last 2 years. I mean, he's given up harder contact this year, and he's actually getting some run support, and he's not cashing in on it. So what if Paul Skeens has already peaked? I think it's possible. I mean, is the fastball, it's a little bit more hittable. It's a little bit more flat. The breaking stuff, it doesn't scare me that much. So maybe Skeens has peaked.
3: Yeah, and not only is it a little bit more flat and a little bit more hittable, his first season, 98.8 miles an hour was his average fastball. Then it went down to 98.1 last year. Now it's down to 97. It's not good when a pitcher like that is starting to lose velocity only 3 seasons into his big league career. It's not a good sign. His break is down. Everything that he has is not exactly what it was his first year. And eventually what happens, especially in Major League Baseball, with the caliber of hitters that you're facing, the league catches up to you. And I think the league is catching up to Paul Skeens. The league is able to hit Paul Skeens. He's not a guy that's going to top out at 103. He's not doing stuff like, and I hate this guy. I want to punch him in the face every time I see him. But Jacob Mizorowski, who's hitting 103.7 miles an hour on his fastball. Like, you look at guys like that, and those are the guys that you look at as unhittable. Where you look at Paul Skeens, and Paul Skeens, his first year in, he was something big. Now he's just, Livy Dunn's husband.
1: Yeah, and it's going to stink, too, when baseball has a lockout next year, and then they come back with a salary cap, and the Yankees get to only have to pay him, like, $40 million a year rather than 70. So, yeah. And he's a New York Yankee, and they get him on the cheap. All right, it's over in Carolina. The Hurricanes win at 4-2. They take a 3-2 series lead. Fun show. Thanks to all the callers, all the texters. Kate, great job. Can't wait to do 5 more hours of radio with you tomorrow. Thanks to VP Monty. Thanks to producer Brandon Combs, Chloe Pratt, Max Sheedy, Zach Kroll. I'm Pat Boyle. We'll see you tomorrow at 6 p.m. Eastern.
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1: I am so happy that Texas Tech is a bunch of idiots. I'm stunned. I shouldn't be. The way they've handled this Brendan Scoresby nightmare continues to get worse and worse. It feels like every opportunity they have to screw things up more, they take advantage and they screw things up more. The latest happened not even an hour before we jumped on air. They hit publish, meaning they put thought into this. They hit publish on a roundtable discussion of some of their highest, most important people at the university to give us the lowdown, the skinny on what is going on with Brendan Scoresby. I have some audio that I'm going to play for you, but I will spoil it. It sucked, dude. It was atrocious. It was the worst possible way they could have handled a scenario like this. The fact that anybody in that building thought it would be intelligent for five dudes to sit at a round table in some press conference room or some silly conference room in their big, massive buildings that they built up on that stadium and in that campus in Lubbock. The fact that they thought that was going to make this scenario any better is legitimately baffling. I cannot think of a team, a program that has handled PR for something that should be so easy. This should not be nearly as difficult as they are making it out to be. And yet they continually make the wrong decision and the wrong decision. Brendan Scoresby shouldn't be playing. This isn't news. Everybody should be in agreement with that. The guy gambled on games that he was a part of. That's the ultimate no-no in this thing. Regardless of how you feel about sports gambling, legal or otherwise, players involved in the game cannot bet on them. It creates a very, very big, lopsided, competitive disadvantage. Are they throwing games? It's just this massive can of worms that no league, NCAA, professional or otherwise, wants to deal with. It's the golden rule of things that you cannot do, and he did it. And instead of the university being like, you know what, he did this, we're not going to stand by this, we understand the implications of this, instead of taking the smart approach, they are looking at us, the people that are intelligent, people that are smart, we have brains. They are looking at us and being like, you guys have this entire story wrong. How dare you? How dare us try and jump on a kid and his mental health? The audacity of us. Because we see through that this is not just a mental health thing. Is addiction real? Of course it is. And anybody that wants to downplay the severity of addiction, I don't got time for you. But this isn't about that. It has never been about them actually wanting to heal Brendan Scoresby. It has been entirely about the fact that they gave a quarterback $5 million and they desperately want him to play football for them. And they've taken every step necessary to get a judge out of retirement, the only dude potentially in the country that's going to come out of retirement to grant this kid an injunction so he can play. They're going to write letters. They're going to get attorney generals from the state of Texas. I mean, it feels like it's Texas versus everybody because they got dollars in their pocket in Lubbock and they are using them, baby. They ain't afraid to use them. And then they turn around and look at us as if we are the ones that are intolerant and don't understand the severity of what addiction is. I sat and watched this 20-minute press conference. There are multiple, not even press conference, a roundtable. There are multiple things that stood out to me. The first is that there are jump cuts in the 21 minutes. They put together 21 minutes of a round table and they had to edit it out, which means one of two things. First and foremost, it means they couldn't do it in one take, which that in itself is embarrassing because you have the five most important people at the university in regards to this situation. You have the five most important people right there and you couldn't get it done. So that's one option. The second option is that they said something that actually incriminated them. And they had to go back and snip around it and say, hey, whoop, this doesn't benefit the agenda that we are trying to push to free Brendan Scoresby, so we need to make the adjustment. It's an embarrassing look, and the fact that they again hit publish on this is actually baffling to me. I'm Denton Day. I'm sitting in for Josh Graham on a Westwood One Sports Night. Bruce Feldman is going to join us in a little under 2 hours. Get his thoughts on this. He covers college football for Fox Sports. He covers college football for The Athletic. But the roundtable that I'm discussing that was released by Texas Tech involved the school president, Lauren Chevenek, the athletic director, Kirby Hocut, the associate athletic director, Grant Stovall, and the coach, Joey McGuire. And all of them spoke on Brendan Scoresby, and they spoke on why Brendan Scoresby is playing. And they took this noble approach of, look at the great thing that we are doing for a young person. It almost felt like they wanted us to celebrate them. And here's what I mean by that. I want you to hear first from the president. This is the president of Texas Tech explaining why they are making the decision they are making and allowing Brendan Scoresby to play.
2: Well, I think everybody should realize that first and foremost, our decisions in this matter have been guided by a conviction we have at Texas Tech, and that is we stand by and we support our students. Now, Brendan made a mistake. We acknowledge that, and mistakes have consequences. At the same time, here is a young man with a dream and a vision to pursue a career, and we felt not to have the opportunity to pursue that career, given the circumstances and the evolving changes in this world that these athletes face, was unfair and unjust. So we are attending, first of all, to his medically diagnosed condition, and we are prepared to support him as he pursues that career that he's spent his whole life working toward. That's what we do at Texas Tech. And as a parent and a leader in higher ed, I would ask that you look beyond the athletics issue in here and look to the individual who has been the center of this whole matter.
1: Trust me, we're looking at the individual that has been the center of this matter. The guy that made a mistake, or really like 2,000 mistakes, because he was constantly gambling on games, including games that he was theoretically a part of. He was a part of rosters in games that he was gambling on. The biggest no-no of this entire thing, Major League Baseball spent years effectively thinking that Pete Rose was dead because he gambled on games. But in 2026, we are supposed to feel better about Brendan Scoresby doing it because he's a, quote, young man. He's 22, by the way. He's 22 years old. I don't know if that's necessarily young. A young man, so to speak. It's not like he's 17 years old doing something idiotic, although he did gamble when he was 17 years old, which is another illegal thing to do. Not that anybody's counting at the moment, but suggesting that this is just like a silly little mistake. He's 22 years old. I mean, yeah, the frontal lobe isn't fully developed, but most of us who are 22 years old are in the workforce. You're probably done with college. Maybe you didn't even go to college. You're like years into the workforce. We are not gifted these luxuries that Texas Tech is affording to Brendan Scoresby. But they want us to look past all of that. I mean, look at how great they are doing with allowing Brendan Scoresby to live his dream. He's living his dream. I could not care less about that. And they sat up here thinking that that was going to be like this great massive point. Oh my God, we are like, what are they, Make-A-Wish over here? Oh, well, he's living his dream that he gets to play football in the Big 12. I mean, thank God he does. We'll put aside the gambling thing, and we'll just focus on the mental health. And again, we are not disavowing anything that is in relation to the mental health. We understand the significance of what addiction is. You know what I also wouldn't do, though? If I was just a smart person, or if I was a doctor. I'm not a doctor, but if I was a doctor and I was helping a guy that was battling addiction, I would not say, hey, good job battling addiction. Why don't you go right back to the place, right back to the belly of the beast that has really fueled the issue here? Go right back to the sport that you were gambling on And it's good. What's the worst that's going to happen, right? Just go right back to the belly of the beast. And you're thinking, well, Denton, what did they say about that? Trust me, they said something about it. This is the associate athletic director, Grant Stovall, answering that question as to why Brendan Swordsby has been allowed back at Texas Tech.
3: So kind of speaking to that, though, Grant, answer when people say, hey, the worst thing you can do is put this guy back in a situation that got him in this situation in the first place. How would you counter that?
4: I think it's a great question, and I think that's something that we'll continue to monitor as the summer progresses and into the season. But I also think, as President Skouvenek alluded to, this is his career. This is something that he's worked for all of his life. And I think putting him back in an environment with his teammates and his peers that support him and are going to hold him accountable, I think is also the best thing for him. So, I think it's something we'll monitor, but also think it's an environment that truly supports his long-term well-being.
1: So we're back to this career thing. Like, we can't afford this 22-year-old to lose his career. Yes, mistakes have consequences, and those consequences are missing very winnable games for Texas Tech, Abilene Christian, and Oregon State. I mean, that's consequence. Not losing the career for doing something that you should not have been doing, and something that is not, it's not just in fine print. It's in big, bold print. Teams across the country yearly have meetings, have conversations. You cannot wager on games. It's the one we can get you out of anything else. Literally anything else. If you are on a football team that is Division I, you can do anything except this one thing. And he not only did that one thing, but he did it continually. And we're just supposed to look past that because he's a young dude that made a mistake, and mistakes have consequences that we are also stopping the consequences from happening. Because Abilene Christian doesn't stand a chance, with respect. Oregon State doesn't stand a chance. That's not a consequence. He ain't getting paid by the game. That's not a consequence. Having him ready so you get to start Big 12 play, that's not a consequence. And they're going to sit up there and tell us that that's what it is. It gets better. Joey McGuire, who generally speaking is pretty likable across college football, which is something we will circle back to because there's another element to this before the round table bit that I thought might have been a little bit worse. But Joey McGuire is the head coach of Texas Tech. He was asked about Brendan Swordsby and some of the issues in this round table about midway through. Here's what he said.
5: I think sometimes we forget exactly what we're talking about.

0: including games that he was theoretically a part of. He was a part of rosters in games that he was gambling on. The biggest no-no of this entire thing, Major League Baseball spent years effectively thinking that Pete Rose was dead because he gambled on games. But in 2026, we are supposed to feel better about Brendan Scoresby doing it because he's a, quote, young man. He's 22, by the way. 22 years old. I don't know if that's necessarily young. A young man, so to speak. It's not like he's 17 years old doing something idiotic, although he did gamble when he was 17 years old, which is another illegal thing to do. Not that anybody's counting at the moment, but suggesting that this is just like a silly little mistake. He's 22 years old. I mean, yeah, the frontal lobe isn't fully developed, but most of us who are 22 years old are in the workforce. You're probably done with college. Maybe you didn't even go to college. You're like years into the workforce. We are not gifted these luxuries that Texas Tech is affording to Brendan Scoresby. But they want us to look past all of that. I mean, look at how great they are doing with allowing Brendan Scoresby to live his dream. He's living his dream. I could not care less about that. And they sat up here thinking that that was going to be like this great massive point. Oh my God, we are like, what are they, Make-A-Wish over here? Oh, well, he's living his dream that he gets to play football in the Big 12. I mean, thank God he does. We'll put aside the gambling thing, and we'll just focus on the mental health. And again, we are not disavowing anything that is in relation to the mental health. We understand the significance of what addiction is. You know what I also wouldn't do, though? If I was just a smart person, or if I was a doctor. I'm not a doctor, but if I was a doctor and I was helping a guy that was battling addiction, I would not say, hey, good job battling addiction. Why don't you go right back to the place, right back to the belly of the beast that has really fueled the issue here? Go right back to the sport that you were gambling on. And what's the worst that's going to happen, right? Just go right back to the belly of the beast. And you're thinking, well, Denton, what did they say about that? Trust me, they said something about it. This is the associate athletic director, Grant Stovall, answering that question as to why Brendan Scoresby has been allowed back at Texas Tech.
1: So kind of speaking to that, though, Grant, answer when people say, hey, the worst thing you can do is put this guy back in a situation that got him in this situation in the first place. How would you counter that?
2: I think it's a great question, and I think that's something that we'll continue to monitor as the summer progresses and into the season. But I also think, as President Skouvenek alluded to, this is his career. This is something that he's worked for all of his life. And I think putting him back in an environment with his teammates and his peers that support him and are going to hold him accountable, I think is also the best thing for him. So, I think it's something we'll monitor, but also think it's an environment that truly supports his long-term well-being.
0: So we're back to this career thing. Like, we can't afford this 22-year-old to lose his career. Yes, mistakes have consequences, and those consequences are missing very winnable games for Texas Tech, Abilene Christian, and Oregon State. I mean, that's consequence. Not losing the career for doing something that you should not have been doing, and something that it's not just in fine print. It's in big, bold print. Teams across the country yearly have meetings, have conversations. You cannot wager on games. It's the one we can get you out of anything else. Literally anything else. If you are on a football team that is Division I, you can do anything except this one thing. And he not only did that one thing, but he did it continually. And we're just supposed to look past that because he's a young dude that made a mistake, and mistakes have consequences that we are also stopping the consequences from happening. Because Abilene Christian doesn't stand a chance, with respect. Oregon State doesn't stand a chance. That's not a consequence. He ain't getting paid by the game. That's not a consequence. Having him ready so you get to start Big 12 play, that's not a consequence. And they're going to sit up there and tell us that that's what it is. It gets better. Joey McGuire, who generally speaking is pretty likable across college football, which is something we will circle back to because there's another element to this before the round table bit that I thought might have been a little bit worse. But Joey McGuire's the head coach of Texas.

0: Texas Tech. He was asked about Brendan Swoersby and some of the issues in this roundtable about midway through. Here's what he said.
1: I think sometimes we forget exactly what we're talking about. It's not necessarily that he placed a bet on something. What we're talking about is this young man has an addiction.
0: No, it is quite literally that he placed a bet on something. Full stop. End right there. The reason that the college football world and the reason that now outside of the college football world is scared, is worried, is angry about the Brendan Swoersby situation is not because a guy has a mental health issue. There are hundreds of dudes on every single roster in college football. There are a lot of guys that have mental health issues. There are a lot of guys that have seen a lot of things that they need to talk to people about on a frequent basis to overcome these things. There's so many different backgrounds on a college football team. It's not about the fact that the kid has a mental health issue. So many dudes across this sport, across college campuses, have mental health issues. The reason is because he quite literally placed a bet. And for the coach to sit up there, this was the breaking point for me. I knew the roundtable was going to be idiotic because there's never been a good one of those. Never in the history of this. When you're trying to do PR cleanup, there's never been a, let's get all of our people together in a roundtable and just hope that it works. That's never been a thing. But this was the breaking point because it is a fundamental, it's like they are looking to us and lying to our face. I don't like being gaslit. I'm being gaslit by Texas Tech because they keep trying to spin this as if we are attacking the kid for the mental health. It's never been about that. It won't ever be about that. We're attacking him because we understand as sports fans the repercussions of a guy that is involved in the game gambling on the game. There is no world where that is ever going to be something that you should be comfortable with. There's no world where that is ever going to be something that I'm going to be comfortable with. I love World Wrestling Entertainment, All Elite Wrestling. I'm a big pro wrestling fan. Football isn't pro wrestling. The results in pro wrestling are oftentimes decided way ahead of time, before performers even go out to the ring. They know exactly how it's going to pan out. They know what the finish is going to be. They know what the story of that match is going to be. I don't want my NFL or my college football or any sport for that matter to be that. It's like a joke on social media that everything is professional wrestling. And I love that joke. I don't need that to be reality. And we are getting way too close, tiptoeing, not even tiptoeing. We're like Deion Sanders strutting to the line where we are pushing that. Because if you allow a kid to play who has a known history of gambling on games, then everything is okay. Because for the longest time, that's been the one thing. You can't get away with this. You can do anything else. You can't get away with this because it threatens the integrity of what we have going on and in turn is going to cost a lot of people a lot of money. And Texas Tech does not care. They're going to claim that they care about the kid, and maybe they do. I don't know their personal relationships with him. It would be unfair for me to sit up here and say that everyone in that room doesn't care about the kid. I would point out that he hasn't been on campus very long, so those relationships that he's built with the people in that video are very, very, we'll say, new, right? I don't know that I necessarily think you can be best friends in like 4 months. I don't think you can have this deep, meaningful relationship in 4 months. Now, there might be some stuff that goes back to recruiting because this college football world is a very small circle. But I'm not going to say that no one in that room cares about him. But I am absolutely going to say that they just want to win football games. It's always been about that. They'll fall back on the mental health side of things to almost, again, gaslight us, to put a little bit of pressure, maybe get a little bit of sympathy moving in the direction. But it has always been that they want him to play football for their program. And I can point to one person that is behind a majority of this wrongdoing, and I'll share exactly who that person is when we get back. It's Denton Day sitting in for Josh Graham on a Westwood One Sports Night. 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
1: At the Denton Day on Twitter. 310-804-4910 if you want to join the conversation, react to the Brendan Swartzy, the Texas Tech PR nightmare. It's largely been caused by one dude. Cody Campbell is becoming the most dangerous person in college athletics because he is throwing caution to the wind in a lot of different ways. He is the mega booster at Texas Tech that I'm not suggesting that everything that has transpired is directly his fault, but it's not going to take a lot of the 6 degrees of Kevin Bacon to get it back to him. He's a guy that has a boatload of money, and the way that Texas Tech is positioning themselves is honestly, it's a little cowardly. I was a fan of Texas Tech last year. I like the parody of college football. It's one of the most fun elements of the sport to me. It's why we loved Indiana, because it's a team that we have not seen before that in the blink of an eye started to have real success. And then real success, won a championship. I've often felt that college football, the fan base as a whole, is welcoming to those that are new, because it adds to the thrill of the sport. It feels like Texas Tech thinks that that's not the case. So Cody Campbell was on with Dan Dockich on Wednesday, and he was talking about the situation that Texas Tech has found themselves in with Brendan Swartzy now being public enemy 1, 2, 3, 4, and 5. And he had a very unique perspective on it that I had to laugh at. This is what he told Dan Dockich on Wednesday.
2: It's because the college football world doesn't think that Texas Tech should be as good as we are. You know, we've been a disruptor, just like Indiana has. And so we're a target. And we have been even before any of this started. Now, if this had happened at LSU, you know, people would say, it's LSU. You know, they're always going to kind of do what they do, and, you know, they're going to keep playing. But it happened to Texas Tech, and, you know, people don't want to compete with this. Of course, ADs and that in the Big 12 are saying crazy things and, you know, saying they don't want to play us. Well, they don't want to play us because they know he's good.
1: Yes. Thank you. That is why we are in the situation that we are in. It is simply because that everybody is scared of Texas Tech. God forbid they get to the second round of the college football playoff. God forbid they score a point in the first round of the college football playoff. The rest of the country is shaking in their boots. I don't like it when we see fake tough programs. And Texas Tech, the way they have been behaving, is a fake tough program. He mentioned LSU. I guess he is not familiar with what transpired in the late stages of the college football season when LSU poached a coach from a college football playoff team and became public enemy number one. In fact, LSU was going to walk into the 2026 college football season as the most polarizing team because of Lane Kiffin. That is not going to be the case any longer. Texas Tech has fully cemented themselves as the most polarizing, villainous team in college football because they can't get it out of their thick skull that having a guy that openly wagered on games is a bad idea. And they're going to gaslight everybody to think that it's more of a mental health crisis than a very cut and dry, you can't do this crisis. But they're going to say that it's actually the college football world not wanting Texas Tech to be successful. Little man syndrome is what we are watching unfold, but we're watching it unfold with a guy that has really deep pockets. And that's the worst kind of little man syndrome. Because they can spend their way to places that make them feel relevant. I find it hilarious that he, of all people, is the one that is on this crusade, because he is also a part of the crusade that is the Save College Sports Act. It's a bipartisan bill and a bipartisan focus that is going on right now in Congress in a way to save college football. in a way to make sure that the Big Ten and the SEC, among other things, cannot break away and form a super league. But at the same time, when he's doing that, this Cody Campbell character, he's also trying to make sure that Texas Tech is viewed highly enough to, when that does happen, because a super league is going to come in some way, shape, or form soon, when that does happen, Texas Tech gets picked up. So he's doing everything and nothing all at once. I don't like that. I don't like when you do everything and nothing all at once. I would also point out, they are learning the big difference and really what it means. I watched a Stuart Scott documentary years ago, right? I love Stuart Scott. If you grew up on ESPN when it was ESPN, you loved Stuart Scott. And there was a really interesting line in the documentary, and I wish I remember who said it. I think it might have been Steve Levy. But when referring to Stuart Scott, I feel like this is a nice comparison to Texas Tech. They're the opposite, but it's a nice comparison to Texas Tech. Stuart Scott didn't mind being watched. Everybody wants to be seen. Everybody wants to be acknowledged when you have something going on. But there's a big difference in being acknowledged and being watched. And right now, Texas Tech is being watched. In 2025, they were being acknowledged. They were this new team on the block. They were having success. Everybody was a fan of Texas Tech. People wanted to see Texas Tech succeed. As much as they're going to tell you that we didn't, we did. It's very easy to be in that position. Well, when you're a big dog in the yard, you're going to get watched. And that comes with this. When you have a problem, everyone is going to be ready to burn you at the stake. Ask how Michigan did it when they had the Spygate situation going on, the Connor Stallion-gate situation going on. They were the topic of conversation every single week during the season. There were real games being played, and we cared more about the Connor Stallions and him just randomly showing up on sidelines of games that Michigan didn't need to scout that intensely, of him just randomly showing up. That coverage was during the meat of the season. Texas Tech is getting the brunt of it now because there's nothing going on, and they're running and crying to everybody who will take it and pointing out to us and saying that we are actually the bad guys in this scenario. As small man syndrome, how can you think of yourself as a top tier team in this sport and you can't get criticized? LSU didn't do a roundtable when they poached Lane Kiffin. It just comes with the territory, man. Hey, we're a big program. We're a big dog in a small yard. We're going to take your guy, and you're not going to do anything about it. We're not going to sit there and post a 21-minute sad cry. We're not going to post 80,000 statements and have lawyers and attorney generals come to our defense and threaten the conference that we're in. We're not going to do any of that. Hell, look at the ACC. Clemson and Florida State are trying to get out of the ACC so they can join either the SEC or the Big Ten. They sued the conference to get out of a grant of rights television deal that lasts into the 2030s. Didn't necessarily go great for them, but they tried it. You know what they didn't do? There was no roundtable. There was no, please look at us, please help us, we need good public relations. There was none of that. They had a goal. They went for the goal, and they lived with the results of the goal. You can't be a big program if your quarterback can't take some criticism, especially when it is something as polarizing as this is. If you're going to really look at this as a mental health crisis, what exactly makes it a mental health crisis? What exactly is the issue? Because the root of the issue is continually being dodged. 21 minutes they sat at a round table. They dodged it the entire time to the point where the head coach said it's not about him placing a wager when that's literally the only thing that it's about. If he had an addiction of any other kind, you're looking at it and saying, hey, you could probably work around this. And there are people that you could go and talk to. Instead, we're being lied to and we're being made to be the ones that are stupid. And I mentioned the attorney general, and I mentioned some legal stuff that went on. The attorney general in Texas is a guy by the name of, and last name is Paxton. He's a very famous individual, Ken Paxton. He's a very famous individual in Texas because a couple years ago he was impeached, and the impeachment was because there was some money being utilized improperly. Funny, right? That would never happen in a college athletics standpoint, right? He survived impeachment, but he survived impeachment exactly the way that you think he survived in impeachment. All the people on his side of the aisle said he didn't do it, and all the people on the other side of the aisle said that he did do it, and he survived. Well, now he is stepping into the chat, and he's threatening the Big 12 with massive amounts of legal litigation because earlier this week, teams in the Big 12, their athletic directors were rightfully pissed at what has taken place. They were very, very upset. A lot of F-bombs, a lot of swear words that we can't say here on radio. All of them directed at Texas Tech, with several athletic directors going so far as to say, we don't want to play them. Well, now this Paxton guy is saying that if you do that, we're going to sue the life out of you. And it's going to cost the conference and all of the teams upwards of $200 million, which is totally something you do when you're on the right side of history, right? Threatening to sue if people do not want to play a guy that actively gambles on games, because the insinuation is that he could then be throwing games. And I would point out once again, I don't know that you have to go the 6 degrees of Kevin Bacon, or how deep in the 6 degrees of Kevin Bacon, or in this case, Cody Campbell, to link these two individuals together. Similarly, I don't think you have to go very far in the 6 degrees of Cody Campbell to link him with the judge that came out of retirement that lives 300 miles away from Lubbock, Texas, which is something that Texas Tech has told us multiple times, which that's not an indictment of you being guilty, just willingly bringing that up. Him coming out of retirement was just pure coincidence because he cared about the kid and the mental health, right? It's not because he knows a guy that's very tight with the program who happens to have millions on millions of dollars. That's not why. It's because he cares about the mental health of the young man who's 22 years old and had multiple opportunities to play really good quality football and was okay at Cincinnati. He was not worth the $5 million that Texas Tech has given him to come play football for them. I'm so far into this rabbit hole that I almost wonder if the reason that Texas Tech is going as hard as they are about Brendan Scoresby is because they can't get out of the contract. They can't get out of the money that they decided they wanted to give him, the $5 million, that's the rumored amount. They can't get out of the way of that, so they desperately need him to play, or else they're just giving a kid $5 million to not play football for them. It gets better, by the way, because then the lawyers for Brendan Scoresby, they put out a statement. And here's my favorite line. This is my favorite line of the entire thing. I wish I could make this up. This is from a letter from the legal team of Brendan Scoresby. Jeffrey Kessler, who's Scoresby's attorney, sent this letter to the Big 12. And it says, quote, "A boycott of Texas Tech or of Mr. Scoresby would be a per se violation of antitrust laws and expose the Big 12 and each of its boycotting members to substantial liability. There is no defense to a per se unlawful boycott of this type. And Mr. Scoresby," this is the best part, "and Mr. Scoresby will hold the Big 12 and its members fully accountable for their actions. So mistakes have consequences, not for him, but he is willing to hold the Big 12. He's going to hold them accountable." What a joke this has become. This is making the Big 12 look like the biggest loser in the entire world. I mean, they're on the verge of Pac-12-dom right now, which is becoming extinct, because there's not going to be a lot of teams in this conference that want to stick around for this. It's embarrassing, and it keeps getting worse. What's not embarrassing is Carolina Hurricanes. They're dominant. Josh Graham at the game. He normally hosts in this chair on a Thursday night. Instead, he is in Raleigh at the game. He joins us next to break down the Canes win and going up 3-2 in the series. It's Westwood One Sports Night with Denton Day. Don't go anywhere.
0: The Knicks are one win away from their first NBA title in over 50 years. New York can taste it. Up 3-1 in the series. Can they finish the job? Game 5 is in San Antonio. Saturday night, Westwood One Sports.
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1: We're rolling here, Westwood One Sports Night. Spent a lot of time on the Texas Tech debacle. We will get back to that. Bruce Feldman's going to join us in about an hour. But we're headed to Raleigh. Stanley Cup final in full effect, and there's been no team that is hotter right now than the Carolina Hurricanes. And standing by is our guy, Josh Graham. You normally hear him right now on Westwood One Sports Night, but he's having the time of his life. I like being here, Josh, but I have a feeling that your environment was a little bit better than the environment in my office at the moment.
2: They have a decibel count for how loud this building gets, and the peak of it was at about 120 decibels, and that's about as loud as I've ever been in the building. And Carolina hopes that this is the last time they will play a game here this season. If they win on Sunday night, they're Stanley Cup champions, but they will have to win on the road in order to do so. That game's in Las Vegas.
1: So what were you feeling entering the game? I've obviously, you're having the approach of, hey, my team is going to win. It's going to be a great night, and I'm going to celebrate. Game starts, though. Where are you a nervous watcher? We never really talked about what it's like when you watch sports. Are you a nervous watcher? Like, how are you?
2: When it comes to the Canes, yeah, a little bit nervous, especially when Vegas scores on its first shot, and that's exactly what happened tonight. They get a power play, and they have a tremendous opportunity to cash it home. But Carolina, they have a sense when they get to their game, it's you just have confidence that they're going to break through, that they're going to figure some things out, because they stifle you. You don't get a lot of shots on goal. And Brandon Bussey, who got his second straight playoff start tonight, he had to make some big saves in order to keep Carolina ahead. It's likely going to be on Sunday night. It's good to have two goalies that you feel good about. Vegas certainly can't say that right now. Carter Hart has allowed 4 goals in all 5 of these Stanley Cup games. John Tortorella kind of chew up a reporter after the game. Shout out to Johnny Lazarus when he was asked about whether or not he considered going to Aiden Hill, who hasn't played in these playoffs, said that was the stupidest questions he's ever been asked. But Carter Hart hasn't been great, and it was a quick turnaround. You didn't get a travel day with the cross-country travel from Tuesday to Thursday. Some of it's Carolina, but there are some goals that Carter Hart wish he would have back too. Carolina, once it got cruising, kind of like a cobra, what snake, a rattlesnake, kind of just smothered Vegas and made it very difficult for them.
1: I was going to say, how do they have so much success against him? Because we've seen Carter Hart play really well throughout the course of this playoff run. As you mentioned, he's been their only guy, right? Tortorella's, you know, basically MFing reporters being like, don't ask me about the other guy. Well, how do they get to a point where Carolina is consistently getting pucks past him?
2: It's partly Carolina's system. Let's start there. They put a lot of pucks on goal, and they do a really good job of creating traffic. Like, really, the only goal you might take issue with that Hart allowed was Andrei Svechnikov's first. And that's a really consequential one because it put Carolina ahead, but it also awoke one of Carolina's best scorers. Sebastian Aho and Andrei Svechnikov are Carolina's 2 best scorers. You wouldn't know it from watching them this entire playoffs because they've been quiet and Carolina has found a way to advance despite having their best players being just that. So it's kind of a scary spot for Vegas to have both Svechnikov and Aho find the score sheet tonight combining for 3 goals, and it happened right as Carolina's on the doorstep of winning the Stanley.
1: So, obviously, Tortorella not happy after the game. I imagine that Rob Brendamore was significantly more happy and significantly more thrilled. How are they balancing the emotion of this? I mean, they're 1 game away from doing something that they have not done in over 20 years, and that's something that obviously he was a part of as well. How are they balancing the emotions?
2: I think this is where experience really matters, D-Day. And where you look at Carolina's 8-year stretch, this is where it pays dividends. Carolina has made the playoffs 8 straight years and won a series 8 straight seasons, something we haven't seen a team do in the NHL in over 30 years. And that's led to some heartbreaking situations because they had to advance to the Cup final during that stretch until what we're seeing here. They had a few Eastern Conference Finals losses, 3 actually, before advancing past Montreal in 5 games. And Carolina, it's built a lot of familiarity for these types of understanding how precious these games are and not taking it for granted, number one. But number two, how to feel in big moments and how and just understanding the value of every shift and every period and every shot and every there's value in it when you've been unable to knock down that door for such a long period of time. And I can't, in talking about experience, I can't go any further without pointing straight to Carolina's captain, Jordan Staal, who broke a record in game one, scoring a goal to become the player with the longest stretch in between Stanley Cup final goals. At the age of 20, 17 years ago, Jordan Staal scored in a Stanley Cup final for the Pittsburgh Penguins and ended up winning the Stanley Cup. His name's on the cup. Then 17 years later, he scores in game one. And going into this series, he only had 2 goals in the first 3 series. The 37-year-old Staal scored again tonight to give him goals in every single game in this cup final, 6 in all. The captain's really showing up and making a case for not only being the first one to hold the cup, the captain does that in hockey, but also maybe having his name on the Conn Smythe trophy, which goes to the playoff MVP as well.
1: What does he mean to this city?
2: Jordan Staal is an interesting case study because his brother was the best player on the 2006 Stanley Cup champion Hurricanes. Eric Staal has his number retired shortly in front of where I'm sitting right now. No more than maybe 100 feet is a banner, number 12, hanging in the rafters, his brother. And when Jordan arrived in Raleigh, his brother was the captain, and things weren't going well. Prior to this stretch of Carolina making the playoffs in 8 straight postseasons, like I mentioned, they missed the playoffs 9 consecutive years. So Jordan Staal was a part of that. He got to see things when they were at their lowest, when the most popular national talking points surrounding the Hurricanes were, does hockey even work in the South? Is this team going to be relocated to Quebec? Is this going to be the Atlanta Thrashers going to Winnipeg? That was the popular conversation surrounding the Hurricanes. And Jordan Staal went through that and then has been central to this run, the captain of this team that has now become a juggernaut in the sport. And when he gets to the cup final for the first time as a Carolina Hurricane, he's doing something his brother didn't do, scoring in every single game and scoring in a way that he hasn't scored really at any other point in his career. It's a fabulous story.
1: Josh Graham is with us here on Westwood One Sports Night. Denton Day, ironically, sitting in for Josh Graham. So they're up 3-2. Do we get a game 7? Would you prefer a game 7 to hoist the cup at home?
2: No. Finish it Sunday night.
1: you don't want any pressure. You don't want none of that.
2: No. Finish this thing on Sunday night. Even though, looking at this credential that's in front of me here, it says that we're good for Game 7 if there is a Game 7 here. So there, I view it as a win-win, Denton Day. I believe in transparency on shows such as this one. I am a lifelong, diehard Carolina Hurricanes fan, and I would like to see them win in Game 6, and I'll be happy if they win in Game 6. But if they don't, I will be in the building next Wednesday night, and then hopefully having live reports such as this when it's you, me, and Linnell together, and I might even be on the ice talking to you at that time.
1: I'm going to say, I would want you to at least experience, one, the energy of a game seven, but then also to experience what it's like to be out there on the ice after a, you know, Carolina Hurricanes victory. He's Josh Graham, and he told me he's going to stick around for a little bit. So we're going to get back to Josh Graham. He's going to enjoy some gummy worms, it looks like, from Raleigh. So we're going to, he's going to enjoy that. When we get back, we're going to get Josh's take on the biggest story of the day and what it means in the world of college football. Brennan Swordsby is going to play, at least as of right now, in 2026. And every opportunity Texas Tech has to do something intelligent with the situation, they laugh in the face of that. So what does Josh think about the Brennan Swordsby situation? Can it be undone? We answer those questions when we get back. It's Westwood One Sports Night with Denton Day.
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1: At the Denton Day on Twitter, talking text line 310-840-4910, Bruce Feldman in 40 minutes on the Brennan Swarovski debacle and the PR nightmare for Texas Tech. But standing by is our guy, Josh Graham. He's in Raleigh. He was at game number 5 of the Stanley Cup final. His Carolina Hurricanes up 3-2. They're one away from hoisting the cup. But the biggest story not involving your Carolina Hurricanes today, Josh, has been the more... information is not the right word. It's lying is probably the best word, or gaslighting that we have gotten. We have had attorney generals get involved. We have had his own legal operation get involved. And I don't know that you have seen this yet, but we had a roundtable discussion from very important people at Texas Tech posted, like they hit send on the post to basically simp for Brennan Swarovski and act like we are the idiots because we are infringing on his mental health. It feels like this only gets worse the more that Texas Tech does things.
2: Yes. Texas Tech is proving why perhaps the SEC might be the best fit for them in the future, because it just means more in Texas, and it just means more at Texas Tech specifically. To the point where they're not going to care that a quarterback who bet on his team and bet hundreds of times, in fact, thousands of times on college sports, when every college athlete knows that that is the biggest no-no that you can commit. There is no good defense. Texas Tech is trotting out every defense you possibly can. We saw Joe McGuire say, didn't murder anybody. It's not like he beat somebody. And we saw Cody Campbell say the only reason anybody cares is because they're threatened by Texas Tech. Ooh.
1: Yeah.
2: So threatened by a Big 12 school that, I mean, when's the last time a Big 12 school won a national championship? They don't sniff title.
1: Oh, when's Texas the last Tech time the Texas Tech scored a point in the college football playoff? They haven't done that either.
2: Yes, and this year was the first time they were relevant since Michael Crabtree was tiptoeing the sideline against Texas 20 years ago. But this, it's all absurd. It's absurd from Cody Campbell. It's absurd from Kirby Hokut. They know it. That's why they're trying all these different defenses that are out there. Since it involves betting, I'll hope that our friends at DraftKings have something up that says over under on Brendan Swarovski pass attempts this year, 0.5 attempts. I bet the under on that.
1: I don't think that he's going to play. And I think that eventually an adult in the room is going to step up. But I don't know who that is, because I would have thought if there was a proper adult in the room that was going to stop it, I honestly thought it was going to be someone in that video. I thought it was going to be Kirby Hokut, or really I thought it was going to be Joey McGuire, because until today, I feel like he's always been a relatively likable figure in the world of college football. Maybe the casual fan isn't really familiar with Texas Tech's head coach, but if you're like deep into the weeds of college football, you look at Joey McGuire and say, this is a nice dude. This is a likable dude. There's a lot of evil head coaches, it feels like, right? He's not like a Lane Kiffin. He didn't leave anybody in the midst of a college football playoff run. And then for him to sit up there and say in the video, it's not that he placed a bet, it's that he has a mental health issue. Like, no, bro, it's literally because you placed a bet. Like, that's the whole reason we're here.
2: It is. And none of the arguments fit. And it is going to make Texas Tech public enemy number one in college football D-Day. Just imagine some of these environments that they go into this next year. Actually, but second thought on that. Are there Big 12 environments that are going to be super ruckus on Texas Tech's schedule? I don't think they go to BYU this year. Obviously, Norman and Austin aren't available options, and they don't really play anybody, and they're out of conference. So don't quite have Texas Tech's schedule in front of me, but I don't think there are these very scary, dare I say, SEC-like environments that are going to be too hard on the Red Raiders.
1: Yes. Here are their road games Not even. I'll give you the non-conference road games too, because these are important.
2: Corvallis
1: at Oregon State. Ooh. At Colorado. At Ooh. Cincinnati. Cincinnati might be the one because of the Swartzby thing. And if you want to get Conspiracy Josh into the fray, they might have been the ones that plugged this story, which doesn't make them a hero, by the way, because the thought is that they knew about this and they didn't do anything about it. So they're not the good guys here, but that could be a little bit raucous. And then they end or their two of their final three games at Oklahoma State, at Baylor.
2: Yeah. Nippert Stadium's the place. Historic Nippert Stadium is the way they prefer to have that place referred to. By the way, Josh Graham was credentialed for the Stanley Cup final. Conspiracy Josh was denied entry here.
1: They rejected? They weren't into it?
2: Yeah. I think it was something to do with metal detectors and tinfoil. I don't know.
1: Does tinfoil set off a metal detector?
2: Great question.
1: I've never tried. You know, I didn't.
2: I lean on Ben Strober for such things, letting me know whether or not tinfoil sets off metal detectors. Can you, like, wear it in an airport? I haven't asked Conspiracy Josh.
1: I haven't asked. Josh Graham with us. Denton Day sitting in on Westwood One Sports Night. 310-840-4910. So you don't think that he's going to play. I don't think that he is going to play. When do you think we know that?
2: Well, I think by the time hawking season begins, and we are about a month away from conference media days, and I would think that we want an answer one way or another by the time we get there. Is it going to be Congress helping answer that question? I have my doubts. Is it going to be the Big 12 all ganging up on Texas Tech? That seems like a more likely option of the bunch, but I'll lean on smarter people to tell me which scenario is more likely, such as a Bruce Feldman, or maybe

0: this does remind me. Do you realize how amazing that Texas Tech football staff was in 2007, the last time they were relevant?
1: Loaded.
0: Do you remember who was on that staff? I got the list.
1: I do not remember the full list of names on the staff, but I think... No, Cliff Kingsbury was not a quarterback by then, was he? Or he was in the
0: Cliff
1: NFL by then.
0: Was, I think, a GA at that point.
1: He was a GA, so he had just ended with the New England Patriots.
0: Yes. So, Mike Leach is your head coach.
1: Mm-hmm.
0: Their offensive coordinator had just left. Who's TCU's coach? Head coach,
1: Patterson?
0: Great offensive mind. Say it again. No, who is the coach now that just led them to the title game a few years ago?
1: Sonny Dykes.
0: Thank you. So Sonny Dykes leaves. He was the OC. Replaced by Dana Holgorsen. Assistant head coach was Ruffin McNeil, soon to be the head coach at my alma mater, East Carolina. Robert and I was the offensive line coach. Lincoln Riley was in his first year as the wide receivers coach.
1: That's a pretty good group of offensive guys. That's why they put up 1,000 points a game.
0: Yes. That was a pretty good coaching staff that they had, and they did score quite a few points that season. That would be a team that maybe perhaps Cody Campbell would be right to say teams are afraid to face and might be one of the best teams in the country.
1: How do you think we would be handling this if LSU made this mistake?
0: The same way. I argue it would be
1: magnified like tenfold because LSU is a much bigger program and we would be looking, they were already public enemy number one, but could you imagine if they stole Lane Kiffin and then they had a quarterback who was gambling? Like it would be open season on them for weeks at a time.
0: We haven't even talked about the news that dropped in the last 2 days regarding LSU, that NC State is now essentially suing or investigating whether or not LSU violated terms of Will Wade's contract and trying to lure him from Raleigh to LSU. I just feel it's appropriate to bring that up because I am sitting in the home of the NC State basketball program. It's only right that I bring that up because David Thompson's jersey is hanging right in front of me here. And to my left, I see Jim Valvano up in the rafters. Some great names here. Tommy
1: was Dave Doran there tonight?
0: Dave Doran was in the building tonight.
1: There you go.
0: So it's not him. He was on the siren when they lost the game. And it seems that that's been righted. So all is well for Dave Doran going into year 14.
1: What does Celebrity Row look like at a Carolina Hurricanes game versus what we saw at like the New York Knicks game?
0: Okay. Glad you asked. Great question. Got a lot of former Carolina Hurricanes players that are in the house. Mike Commodore was a beloved player who had a red afro. This is what you aspire to, Ben Strober. This is what you should aspire to. All redheads should. Frankly, myself, a fro, and he had a robe, like a bathrobe on when he sounded his siren. You had Grant Williams, Charlotte Hornet, that was sitting in the front row. Jonathan Stewart has been at pretty much all these games. He's become a diehard Carolina Hurricanes fan. So also, Kane super fan, and maybe the only other national media member that is a Hurricane fan, Jeff Goodman, in the house tonight as well.
1: So you guys were loaded then. No Bill Belichick this time?
0: No, but Dave Doran was in the house. Oh, wait. The entire Norwegian World Cup soccer team was in the building. Apparently, they're staying in a resort in Greensboro about an hour and a half away. So you had stars in the house in that regard.
1: Oh, God. They couldn't wait to get out of this American heat. They're like, oh, let's go to the ice box. This is much more like the weather that we're accustomed to in our neck of the woods. Oh, my God. The way these Europeans are handling the heat in America has been hilarious to me. I'm not even like the biggest soccer guy in the world, but holy smokes.
0: Yeah, I didn't recognize him at first, and some of my soccer snobs in the media.

0: Wikipedia shamed me a little bit for it. I didn't recognize Erling Haaland, who is apparently one of the best players in the world.
1: I would recognize him as a soccer player. I don't know. I wouldn't pick his name out. He's the dude with the hair.
0: Yeah, well, nah, he had it cut. And he also was dressed like a frat bro circa 2009, where Sperry's. He had like a medium polo shirt and like some khaki pants on, like was going out. It almost looked like a Hurley shirt, bro. I think you have to say bro, comma bro, anytime you refer to a Hurley shirt. I think it's required.
1: I think that is required. Josh, appreciate it, my friend. Great to hear from you. Enjoy the drive home. It's a long one, but you're celebratory, right? And your team's one-way win from winning the Stanley Cup. So appreciate it, my friend. We'll talk tomorrow.
0: No doubt. This is fun. Go Canes.
1: That is Josh Graham live from game number 5 of the Stanley Cup final, where his Hurricanes went up 3-2. They're now 1-1 away from hoisting the Stanley Cup trophy for the first time in over 20 years. Bruce Feldman covers college football for Fox and The Athletic. He's going to join us in 20 minutes, but I want to play more from what the Texas Tech brass said about their decision-making to allow Brennan Swoersby to play. We'll do that when we get back. We'll take some of your phone calls as well. How do you feel about college football based off of this? 310-840-4910, 310-840-4910. It's Denton Day sitting in for Josh Graham on Westwood One Sports Night. 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

0: 310-308-4049-10. Bruce Feldman joins in 20 minutes. Before we get there, we do have a little bit of breaking news in the NHL. So he hasn't left yet. Josh Graham is still with us. He's here. What's the latest that you got?
1: John Tortorella just threw this in right at the end of his comments, apparently. For full disclosure, I was there for the start of his comments, and then I left to join you guys. He just casually dropped that one of his top six forwards, William Karlsson, who got banged up tonight, not going to return for the rest of the Stanley Cup final. So Vegas loses tonight. They have to win on Sunday, and one of their best forwards is not going to be available Sunday, not going to be available for next Wednesday as well. He didn't say it with absolutism, not an absolute thing, but it said when coaches say, hey, this guy's not going to be able to go, and we're talking about hockey here, odds are this is going to be one of those injuries we learn about a week later, and you're like, ooh.
0: Like, ooh, that's grotesque. Yeah, I wouldn't have done anything with that either. That does mean good things, though, hopefully, for your Hurricanes as they look to not even give them an option for a game number 7. Just end this thing in 6. Josh, enjoy the drive home, and hopefully you are celebrating on Sunday.
1: Gummy worms. Gummy worms, Canes in 6, and I'll be listening.
0: that is Josh Graham and his gummy worms. I'm Denton Day. I'm sitting in for Josh Graham on a Westwood One Sports Night. We're taking some of your calls. 310-840-4910, 310-840-4910. Do you want to weigh in on Brendan Scoresby, this debacle PR nightmare? Texas Tech wants him to play despite the fact that he gambled on games that involved a team that he was on. This was back when he was playing at Indiana. They want him to gamble. What do you feel about this situation? Let's go to Alan in Bama. Alan, what's going on? You're on Westwood One Sports Night.
2: Good afternoon. Thanks for taking my call. Enjoy the show. Anyhow, so to address your question that you posed, first of all, you know, obviously he broke the rules. He shouldn't be playing. And I heard their little press conference about other rule breakers who weren't punished. And you brought up the question, the scenario earlier, if this was LSU, what would it look like? Well, you know, I don't put anything past Lane Kiffin, but there's a little bit of difference. And what I'm going to say is because, you know, when Nate, coach, head basketball coach of Alabama, Nate win it all cost Oates, decides he wants to bring Charles Bediako in after he's been under pro, the SEC commissioner himself stepped in with an affidavit saying he should not be playing. And so that in itself is a little bit different than, and I think if you're big, whatever the conference is, this guy's playing in Big 12 or whatever, I don't know, now the conference is changing so much, should probably step up and say, look, he ain't playing. And that's about it. Thanks for taking my call. Have a good evening, gentlemen.
0: I'm glad you brought that up. I was going to get there, so I'm glad you brought that up. That is a great example. You know, Brett Yormark took over the Big 12 a few years ago, and I think largely he's done okay. He was in a very tough spot because he took over the Big 12 in an era where Texas and Oklahoma were leaving, and that is not easy because those were the giants of the conference. And what did he do? He basically robbed the big Pac-12. He's like, hey, you guys are dying. I'm going to take some of your schools so we can get 16. We're going to bring some schools up as well. He's done a good job structuring the conference in an era without Oklahoma and Texas. But there is a massive discrepancy between the SEC and the Big Ten and clearly everybody else, because you're 100% right. When the SEC teams were bringing in guys that had played professional basketball, which is something that personally I didn't really – I was not as upset about that, certainly not as much as I am about the Scoresby stuff. But Greg Sankey said, we are not going to do this. Hey, like I'm stepping out. And we very rarely see conference commissioners go against the teams in their conference, because you would think he would kind of be willy-nilly with it and say, well, yeah, if it's going to help my conference and give us an advantage in the long term, in the postseason, in the college in the NCAA tournament in that instance, then I'm absolutely going to do it. And I thought he did the opposite. I'm waiting for Brett Yormark to do that. I don't know how much the Attorney General can actually punish the Big 12 conference. I think it's a very cut and dry thing here. If you have the proper rules in place, you have a player that gambled, we don't allow that. And that is what it is. And they have this bylaw, it's bylaw 3.6, where the athletic directors, the members of the conference can come together with a vote for an instance like this and make a ruling. That's what the attorney general in specific is afraid of in the state of Texas, is that happening. But it can happen, and that's something that everybody has agreed to within the conference, and they put it together for a specific reason. It's very fun to put those together when there is no reason. When you are then the reason, you realize, hey, this rule is maybe not what we had hoped that it was. But I think that's a great point by Alan. Let's go to Emily. Emily is in San Diego, wants to talk about Brendan Swoersby. Emily, you're on Westwood One Sports Night. What's going on?
3: Hi, DJ. Great show. I'm very upset with the topic that I've come to listen to you about. It seems like it's quite involved, but they're actually not taking any light for the fact that this guy is just a plain, you know, cheater. He keeps cheating. He's not mentally ill. He is someone who has no regard for the rules. And my take on mental illness is very, very high. There's a lot of people in this world who are mentally disabled, mentally handicapped, or and to make light that this kid is mentally disabled, unable to make his own correct decisions, is just a horrible plight that somebody needs to get on board with this and knock that right out of the yeah. baseball field with this guy, because that's not it. He needs to be chastised with, you know, he's a Pete Rose is what he is. He's a blooming Pete Rose.
0: Yeah, Emily, I appreciate the call, and I pick up what you are putting down with your comments there. Here is what I am going. This is going to happen if Brendan Swoersby plays. So I need everybody to be prepared for this. If Brendan Swoersby plays in 2026, at some point, a coach is going to get in front of a microphone, and they're going to praise his decision making. At quarterback. It's going to happen. It's going to happen. And I don't take light of mental illness. Life comes at you fast. And it comes from a lot of different directions. And there are some things that are going to happen in your life that are really going to mess you up. I think it's important that you handle those in the way that you see best for yourself moving forward, right? That is a true, and that should be viewed as a true statement. I don't know that there are many mental health counselors that would take on a guy like Brendan Swoersby, who has the issue that he does, and is largely an issue because of who he is. There are a lot of dudes and men and women across the country that have similar things to Brendan Swoersby. I mean, legal gambling has its benefits, it has its pros, and it has its cons. Its pros are that we can kind of weed these sorts of things out, because he did not go about it the smartest of way, and it's very easy to trace back as to bets and to catch guys. So like, that is a pro of legal gambling. The obvious downside is that if you have a cell phone, you can get into some sort of app. If you have anything that connects to the internet, it could be like a watch. You got an Apple Watch, you could probably place a bet from the damn thing. I have a Garmin. I can't do it from a Garmin. But if you have an Apple Watch, you can place a bet from that damn thing. The access to the gambling is a dangerous, dangerous thing. But this story is because he plays on the team. This story is because he is the quarterback. And I don't know that anyone cares if he's not. I don't think it's that big of a deal. I don't know how much he's actually sitting there and gambling if he is not. When you have this competitive mindset that you have to if you're going to be a successful college athlete, it does feel like that's a very easy way to then stumble into the kind of gambling that he was partaking in, because there is a thrill in winning, even if you're not putting down a lot of money. I don't bet very often. I don't bet a lot of money. I get wheezy when I bet more than $10. We're living broke over here. But it's the thrill of winning the wager that keeps you coming back. That's clearly what I think he has. But it's a story because he plays on the team. They care about it because he plays on the team. They're going so hard because he plays on the team. Now, they did admit in this roundtable, Texas Tech did a roundtable today that they posted on social media. And they had a guy by the name of Grant Stovall, who is the associate athletic director. And he is, they dubbed him as a guy that kind of helps with these scenarios, these situations. He helps with the benefit of the student athletes. He shed a little bit of light on one of the ways that Texas Tech is going to help Brendan Sworsby and some of the things, some of the measures that they are taking. This is what he said.
4: In place to ensure compliance with his treatment plan. This was all part of his condition to return to our football program. So this was a well thought out and comprehensive plan that includes ongoing outpatient clinical care, individual and group treatment and therapy. We've set him up with a network of mentors across the country that have similar issues that he can speak with as needed. We've put a custodian of his personal finances in place. We've put monitoring software on his technology devices that ensures that he cannot place bets through that, as well as monitor any activity that he has on those technology devices. And then we also have routine compliance checks that will take place over the course of the next few months to make sure that he's following these orders.
0: All right. So they got someone that's monitoring his finances. They put things on his phone so he cannot gamble. Okay. I'll trust them there. Not really, but I will trust that that's exactly what you need for a guy that has a gambling problem. We're just going to put all these checks and balances. We're going to treat him like he's in kindergarten. We're going to treat him like he's in elementary school. And he can't watch a PG-13 movie. We're going to have parental controls on it, and he'll have no way of getting around that, despite the fact that at one point he was gambling through other people in this whole debacle. He'll have no way of getting around that. We'll see, man. I don't know that I necessarily trust what's going on here, because I don't know that they seem to know what is fully going on. They just want him to play. They got him a lot of money, and they think he's a really good quarterback. They want him to play, and they want to be viewed as one of the big dogs in college football, whereas right now they're not. They made it to the college football playoff, but you don't look at them the same way that you look at like an Indiana. You don't look at them the same way you look at like an LSU or an Alabama or all of these teams that are perennially relevant in the sport. They just desperately want that. And they feel like Brendan Sworsby is their meal ticket to get there. That's what this is about. I'm Denton Day. I'm sitting in for Josh Graham. When we get back, Bruce Feldman's one of the leading voices of college football. He covers it for Fox Sports and The Athletic. He joins us on the other side. Get his thoughts on Brendan Sworsby and will he actually play in 2026? It's next on Westwood One Sports Night.
5: 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Saturday night, Westwood One Sports. 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
0: At the Denton Day on Twitter, the biggest story of the day has been the Brendan Sworesby. Will he play? Will he not play? Texas Tech had a roundtable that they posted on social media with the most important people on campus discussing why they should not be questioned about their integrity and why this is the best thing for Brendan Swordsby. Joining us now on the phones is one of the leading voices of college football. Bruce Feldman covers it for Fox and The Athletic, and he's with us now on Westwood One Sports Night. Bruce, we appreciate you making some time for us late at night here. What was your thought when you watched this 21-minute roundtable discussion from Texas Tech earlier this evening?
1: You know, I had a couple of different things that popped into my mind. The first one was like, man, they are, you know, kind of like adding to this narrative in whatever way, because it's easy to for people to poke holes and mock it and make fun of it and do the, you know, like they protest too much kind of thing. But I think for a lot of folks, I think that was as much to their fan base and to their own audience maybe, and just trying to like give them a reason to go, okay, I know that everybody's taking shots at us. Here's our rationale behind it. I don't, you know, I think so much of the outrage for this, and this story has been almost a week long. I mean, it's kicked in at the beginning of the week, Monday morning, and it's here we are almost at the end of the week. And I think so much of it was like such a curveball, because no one had ever expected anything like this of what the retired judge in Texas had ruled in with that injunction, because it was like not just an athlete who had gambled a lot, and he gambled on his own team, and it was for a lot of money over a, you know, pretty extensive period of time. And every case of anything remotely like this, the college, NCAA and colleges, that's been the end of their career, you know. And so the fact that it's not in the way this injunction was written, that the NCAA didn't say, yeah, even though he's ineligible, if you play an ineligible player, because you're saying you can play them, if you're playing an ineligible player, you can, you know, those games would be forfeited. And they were blocking the NCAA to have any basically jurisdiction over a player in this. So I think, you know, everybody around college football and college athletics, unless you were a Texas Tech person, was kind of just bewildered by all this. And that's kind of where it is right now, I think. And you know, it's obviously in the Big 12's hands with the leadership of the Big 12 to see A, what they want to do, and B, what they think they're able to do. Because obviously Texas Tech has made it known, you know, in the last 48 hours that they're prepared to sue, and the Attorney General of Texas is prepared to do that. And it just is, it's a huge mess for the Big 12. And I don't know what's going to be, and I don't know if anybody really has a great sense, because you come away from this going, okay, you know, what's going to be? I think everyone feels like no matter what is said in that video, Texas Tech is going to play him that third game of the year against Houston, who's a good opponent, and it's a big step up from the two opponents that he's not going to be able to play against.
0: Bruce Feldman is with us here on Westwood One Sports Night. Denton Day sitting in for Josh Graham. Yeah, there's been this narrative, Bruce, of, well, what if this happened at like a place like an LSU? And that was from the mouth of their super donor, Cody Campbell. How do you think the SEC or the Big Ten would be handling a situation like this compared to what we've seen the Big 12 do so far?
1: That's a good question. I mean, I think that I don't think this was a case, as much as Cody Campbell seemed to be framing it as, oh my God, this is a school that people are, you know, are okay if some blue blood or some team that has been a traditional powerhouse is acting this way, but they do not want an upstart to come in and do this. I truly believe that if this was any program in major college football on anybody's radar, that this doesn't happen, or this is like, this won't happen, just because there are plenty of athletes who, you know, honestly, the quarterback at Iowa State, whose career basically was ended, or some of the other athletes at Iowa when that gambling investigation happened, they were lower profile than certainly players at, this is not just any player. This is the player who's getting the most money of all the guys they spent money on for Texas Tech, especially this off season. We're talking about guys probably making around $5 million. So it's not like the 38th guy on the roster, right? Texas Tech had a really good year last year. They spent a fortune, especially for their D-line, and they won the Big 12, and they made the playoff for the first time. But the one area they didn't choose to upgrade was they had an experienced quarterback who's a solid player. They rode with him, and they got shut out in the playoff. In their one playoff game against Oregon. I'm not saying, that was all on Baron Morton, but he threw two picks and, had another turnover with a fumble, and they deemed that they had to get better at quarterback. And they spent, a lot of money to do that. And so I think to just to frame it that way, it's like that's a big hypothetical one way or the other. Cody Campbell has put himself out there everywhere, with the commercials and with Congress and with all this other stuff. He did an op-ed the day in the USA Today, the day after that. And I don't think that's helped tamp down any of the heat coming Texas Tech's way. I think if anything, it's, he's added to it a lot. And I don't know if that's a strategy or just somebody who feels compelled now that, he's on their board in a very powerful position. And he's, a billionaire who's thrown his money around to help Texas Tech elevate. But I think that also adds to all this. And, some of the tweeting at about Georgia and some of their, it's been a kind of a crazy week with all of this.
0: Oh, yeah, he's really liked the spotlight on him. Bruce Feldman with us here on Westwood One Sports. And I got two more for you, Bruce. And this is something that I've just kind of been spitballing. But they obviously really wanted a quarterback this offseason. They paid him a substantial amount of money. Do you think that they might have gotten desperate in the approach to where even if he doesn't play because of this, they're still on the hook for the money, which could be leading to why they're so aggressive in making him and wanting him to play?
1: I don't think it's that. I really don't, because again, it's not my money, but Cody Campbell's a billionaire. Whether he's only has to pay him $2 million for the, whatever it is for the off season, or he's got to pay him, four more coming up. I don't think it's framed as such as that. I think there's like, hey, this is the guy we've targeted. It's a guy a lot of other schools that I talked to felt like he was the top most talented quarterback who was in the portal this off season. And that was it. What's kind of interesting as a subplot to this is, the backup, Will Hammond, who was the backup last year, was a really talented recruit for Texas Tech and played very well in a tough spot when Baron Morton got hurt at Utah. Tough place to play, and Will Hammond played really well. He was a little up and down after that when he played, and then he got injured, and we'll see if he's back for the opener. It sounds like he should be close to ready for that. But, there's a lot of people, including myself, who wonder, is Will Hammond actually going to be the better option for them? And I did this story midweek after talking to a lot of people who have scouted Brendan Sorsby. Some guys were from the same program he was at. A lot of, these are all either coaches or personnel people. And yes, Sorsby's talented. He's got a strong arm. He's pretty accurate. He makes a lot of off-platform throws. He's athletic, and he's a willing runner. But there's other question marks about, the intangibles piece. And those question marks these guys had were long before the gambling stuff came out. And they pointed to, the struggles he has in November. One personnel director told me is like, I've watched every game he's played the last 2 years. He's 0-8 in November games. That's not an insignificant detail. And this guy said, the only time I've ever seen of all the games he's played where I was like, oh, he's the best dude on the field was actually the game they played against Texas Tech. And now, and this person brought this up, you have all this scrutiny he's going to be dealing with. How is he going to handle this? Is he going to be better all of a sudden now because of this? It's going to elevate because there's going to be way more scrutiny and a target on his back now, if he, in fact, he does play, than there was before he was at Cincinnati. And I think that's a, you know, that's a complicated thing, you know, and some of the issues you mentioned in the 21-minute video tonight. One of the things that, you know, is in my, you know, comes to mind when you watch that is they're talking about, you know, his emotional well-being and the things he's going through. Him being in the middle of this kind of storm playing football at this is, you know, I'm curious how that fits into all this about worrying about his well-being, because it's, again, he's going to be the quarterback in the face of this. Like, go back like a decade ago or whatever. Remember when Johnny Manziel, after winning the Heisman, you know, served the suspension, came back, and like Johnny certainly embraced some of all that drama and all the, you know, criticism and everything else. I think it's a lot when you become the face of something like this. It's one thing for people to go Texas Tech, you know, are they going to embrace being the villain? It's another thing when, like, this quarterback, you know, who I feel like almost no one's ever heard him speak. I remember him being at Big 12 Media Days last year, but it wasn't like he was one of the lower profile quarterbacks because he was at Cincinnati. And now all of a sudden, he's this guy who everybody's been talking about for like 96 hours straight.
0: Yeah. Bruce, really appreciate the time, and it's been some great insight. Thanks for making some time for us. Hope to do it again soon.
1: My pleasure. Thanks for having me.
0: That is Bruce Feldman helping us make a little bit of sense of what's going on with Brendan Swarzy. We still got a little bit more on this because what the president said really left me scratching my head. I'll play that audio for you when we get back. I'm Denton Day. It's Westwood One Sports Night. 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

0: at the Denton Day. They released a 21-minute roundtable, they being Texas Tech, as a way to get ahead of the story, if you can even call it that. I don't know that anyone who has ever released a 21-minute roundtable on social media should ever be looked at as the good guy or the people that are on the right side of history with any particular topic. I don't care what the topic is. That's what Texas Tech decided to do. This entire process for them has been a PR nightmare. They need to be honest. They just want their kid to play. This is not this overarching, you know, conversation about mental health. In fact, I don't think they fully understand the tree that they are barking up when it comes to this discussion. They've now opened it up to where this is always going to be the topic of conversation, and they're always going to have to answer for it. That's not necessarily a bad thing if you're actually legit about it, but again, I don't think that they're legit about this. I think they just want him to play. Does he have an addiction? I don't doubt that. But I don't necessarily think that they are willing. I don't know that Texas Tech is wanting to heal the addiction because they want to heal the addiction. I think they want him to play. And there's a very big difference between the two things. I think they just, hey, we spent $5 million on a quarterback that we feel like gives us the best opportunity to win a championship. We are going to do everything in our power to make sure that even with the gambling stuff, that he can play. Because 99 times out of 100, and he is the one at this point, but 99 times out of 100, if you ever get caught gambling as a college athlete, your career is over. And they've taken the approach of, no, he's worked really hard for this career, as if anyone else who got popped for this did not work hard. But he has worked really hard for this career, so we need to make it work. In reality, they have a guy that has $1 billion in this Cody Campbell individual who is very well connected with the politicians in Texas, who is now using his connections to get them to threaten the Big 12 and to threaten everybody else. This is not good guys coming together for the sake of a guy who is hurting and in need. This is bad guys using money and power to get what they want in the form of football. And that's a disgusting thing. It's not new. It's not the first time. It's not the last time something like this is going to happen. But it is an outwardly disgusting thing, and they can't get enough of it. And I'm watching this roundtable, and it's the worst thing that I've seen because they completely dodge and miss the point. And I don't even know that they fully knew what they were supposed to be doing here. But every time there was an opportunity for them to like do the right thing, it felt like they decided, no, we are not going to do the right thing. And there were jump cuts in this 21 minutes, which means there were edits. And if there were edits, it either wasn't one take, or somebody said something in the one take that did not align with the narrative that they were attempting to project, and they had to snip-snap that thing out of there. That's the first thing I noticed, because the jump cut happened like 90 seconds in. They had just started introducing everybody, and then boom, there's a jump cut. I'm like, how did you mess up already? You're like, you're not even a full like 4 minutes into this thing. I have to go back and look. It was probably like 60 seconds because the introductions weren't that long. They're like jump cutting 60 seconds into this thing. You've already screwed up and a minute in, it's unbelievable. That just kind of is how I would describe this situation in a nutshell. Anytime they have an opportunity to do something correctly, they do not. One of the guys that was a part of this roundtable was the president of the University of Texas Tech. And he said many of things that I was conflicted with, but the biggest one was the ease that the student athlete has to gambling. This is Texas Tech's president addressing how easy it is for student athletes to gamble.
1: In their individual case, you see things differently. Now, we did ask the NCAA to consider modifying or changing their policies when we wrote that letter walking him back. But I think we have to recognize that the rules in place now were made long before there were millions of young people walking around with a legal gambling apparatus in their pocket, and that our consideration today needs to take into account the fact of medically diagnosed conditions and the circumstances in which they live. And so I'm very proud to be sitting here with these colleagues supporting Brendan, but that support goes way beyond this room.
0: Texas Tech, to their credit, does do a very good job on campus in handling addiction. So I will not undercut the work that they do there. What he just said is idiotic. And it's almost offensive to the intelligence of you, of me, of the people that they were trying, whatever their target audience was. It's offensive to their target audience. The rules of gambling were not put into place because you couldn't do it and you had to go to great lengths to do it. The rules of gambling were put into place prior to everybody having the apps on their phone as a way to ensure that you were not throwing games. It's not because they thought you were going to get your kneecaps taken out. They don't care about your kneecaps. They wanted to protect their rear end. That's always what this has been about. If you wanted to fly to Vegas or Atlantic City or the Bahamas, wherever you could get a hold of a bookie, they didn't really care if you were doing that. They just didn't want it to fall back on them, because the worst thing that you can do as a sporting league, or in this case, a sport in itself that's governed by many different leagues, is that you cannot have the integrity of the game questioned because you have people betting on the games that are participating in the games. How many compilations have you seen on social media of Terry Rozier bad plays after we found out that he was gambling on games? Of Jontay Porter bad plays when we found out that he was gambling on games? College football does not want that. That is the crux of the issue. It's not about the ease of gambling. Obviously, the ease of gambling factors into the predicament for Swarsby himself, but they don't really care about that. That's not really the problem. The problem is you have a quarterback who touches the football more than anyone, and he gambled on games of the teams that he was a part of. This is before he was at Texas Tech. This was mainly when he was at Indiana, but he was a member of the Indiana Hoosiers, and he was gambling on games that they were playing in. It's the biggest no-no in the sport. I laughed at this idea that he was going to not play for Texas Tech and then go to the supplemental draft. What would Roger Goodell do to a kid like this? Ask yourself that question. What would he do to that kid? He wouldn't be playing in the NFL. Swarsby is not walking into the supplemental draft after having gambled on his teams in college, and then Roger Goodell was just going to be like, well, he went to a 35-day treatment. Clearly the issue is resolved. He should be welcomed into the belly of the beast. You can take care of guys who have gambling addictions. That is not an easy thing, but is a thing that everyone and every college is capable of. They are capable of doing that. But you don't thrust them back into the exact situation that got them in trouble in the first place. If you have an addiction for anything else, if you have an alcohol addiction and you go and you get help and you find somebody that they align with your core values, they communicate well to you, and they get you off the juice, that person is not going to end that relationship, right? Let's say you go to a 2-week treatment, a 3-week treatment, whatever it is. They're not ending that 3-week treatment by hugging you and being like, oh, hey, by the way, the bar down the road has a great deal on Mondays. They're telling you to stay away from that thing. And it's the thing that made you sick, or at least really played a big factor in the sickness. Or just go back there. You know, you spend 3 weeks. What's the worst that's going to happen? Well, the worst that's going to happen is that you're going to fall again. And Brendan Swarsby is in that position right now. The problem is not that he gambled as much as he did. The problem is that he had a direct influence on some of the outlooks, on some of the outcomes of the game. Even if he wasn't suited up and playing in some of these games for Indiana, he had a direct impact on the games themselves. And that is the problem. That's what the league cannot have, the league being the Big 12. That's what most of these athletic directors in the Big 12 who have been MFing Texas Tech left, right, and center since they found

higher, which is going to net you a whole lot of nothing. You ain't making nothing on a minus 450 line. But if you play the point spread, that's minus 110 in some cases. Maybe it's minus 115. That's a lot better of a value to the gambler. And this is where the things come into play. So if you take the approach of, well, what if you just bet on your team to have all the success? It still finds a way to corrupt the outcome of the game. You cannot have, and you should not have, anyone that is a part of the game knowing the lines. Like, I don't want coaches knowing the lines. I don't care how many coaches you have on the staff. They shouldn't know anything about gambling. The idea that, well, it's everywhere, so what? That's not a reasonable excuse. Oh, well, the apps are everywhere. Or, oh, I see commercials all of the time. Who cares? You're an adult. So the idea that because, well, they have the phone in the pocket and therefore the rules need to be amended, they do not. The rules were made whether you had access to the gambling or not, because it's never been about that. I'm Denton Day. I'm sitting in for Josh Graham on Westwood One Sports Night. You can tweet me at the Denton Day. Take some of your phone calls at 310-840-4910. 310-840-4910. That's a talk and a text line. If you want to weigh in on the Brendan Swordsby conversation, maybe you feel like that this skews your view of college football. I got a tweet from Soldier of God. He says, Denton Day, speaking on the Swordsby college football gambling mental health thing, I'm all for him playing for the simple fact that he's an NFL caliber prospect, and I 100% with the whole argument of him potentially hurting himself for the loss of money in his future by not letting him play, and all the people like you, that being me, or anyone else trying to hold up this righteousness of don't gamble, then you also need to weigh the Mutombo finger at these leagues in bed with the books and the mafia. No, we do not. The gambling is for the casual person. I don't think it's the biggest hurdle in the world to think that there's one thing that you cannot do. There's literally one thing, and this is the one thing. You cannot do this. We will be lenient with anything else. You want to drink? Drink. You want to go smoke weed? Go smoke weed. All of the leagues are lenient with that sort of stuff now. They understand it. This is the one thing that you cannot do. And the idea that everyone is just going to fall because they see gambling commercials, one, I don't think these guys watch a lot of television anyway. But the idea that they should now be allowed to gamble, they should not. That's literally the entire point of this. And just because he's somewhat good doesn't mean he should be resolved of any of the consequences. And losing out games against Abilene Christian and Oregon State is not a consequence. You're going to smoke those teams. You could be playing quarterback, and you're going to smoke those teams. You're so much better than they are. That is not a consequence. Stripping a guy of consequence because you think he could play in the NFL, and really what you want is to be able to say that you had a guy, another quarterback, that played in the NFL. If you've ever walked into a facility of a college team, they have a wall of guys that played in the NFL. He made the mistake. He made the decision, and he made it thousands of times. This was like, if this was a one-time thing, if Brendan Swordsby made one singular bet, that is a mistake. That's a mistake. Hey, he made one. He shouldn't have done it. We have a lot of conversations about this, which programs do every single year. There are conversations before the season starts. Hey, you can't do this one thing. You can do all these other things. You cannot do this one thing. They bring in professionals. They bring in legal people. They say, hey, you cannot. It's big meetings. You can't do this one thing. He did the one thing. But because he's good, I'm supposed to, like, that's supposed to be a get out of jail free card. You're already a football player on campus in college. You're getting millions of dollars. You can do anything you want on campus. There are literally no rules for dudes on campus if you are the quarterback. But because he's good, we're supposed to be like, oh, it's fine. Because I can gamble, like, I'm supposed to be the bad guy in this scenario. No, I'm not falling for that silly propaganda. I think that's a silly way of looking at things. I think it lacks a little bit of critical thought. It's the one thing you cannot do. It's the, like, one thing. And he did it. And he did it thousands of times. And he now questions the integrity of the game. That's the whole thing here.

0: You can keep tweeting at me, at the Denton Day. You can text me, 310-840-4910. You can jump in on the phones, 310-840-4910. I have never been the sky is falling in college football with name, image, and likeness. Never been that. It's capitalism. If the colleges can have capitalism, why should the players not be able to? I've never really been the sky is falling with the transfer portal. I'd make adjustments, but I've never been the sky is falling with the transfer portal because coaches can leave too. It's not like the worst thing in the world. You just learn some new names and mix and match them with some new colors. Like, as a fan, it's not the most difficult thing in the world. This is the one thing where I'm like, if you can just allow guys to gamble and there's no consequences, then what are the rules here? And then there are none, and then it just becomes the Wild Wild West. And I like Wild West movies. I don't know that I want the NFL or college football to be the Wild Wild West, because again, Roger Goodell, look, man, the attorney general in Texas ain't stepping to Roger Goodell. He could step to Brett Yormark. He ain't stepping to Roger Goodell. So if you're getting the thought of, well, I'm going to wager on games in college, and then you have NFL dreams, like, what is Swordsby going to do? Oh, he's good. He has NFL dreams. You think they're going to let him in there and do the same thing, do the same bit? Oh, well, we're not going to allocate. You're an adult. We're not going to allocate somebody to watch over you. You're an adult. You can't do this one thing. Anyway, he is not going to like that I now have to do a gambling read. When we get back, though, I do want to talk a little bit about the NBA Finals. We'll take some of your calls if you got them at 310-840-4910. I do want to talk about the NBA Finals. Mitch Johnson seems to think that there is still a chance for San Antonio. I think he's full of it, and I'll tell you why that is when we get back. I'm Denton Day, sitting in for Josh Graham on Westwood One Sports Night. 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
0: 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In 2 minutes, you'll hear something Mitch Johnson said about why San Antonio still has a chance. And you'll hear why I don't believe him. But first, let's get to the phones. 310-840-4910. Tony is in Montreal, wants to weigh in on the big topic of Brendan Scoresby. Tony, what's going on?
23: How you doing? I appreciate you taking the call. I'm ambivalent on this thing because, you know, the entire professional sports leagues, everything from boxing to NFL to NHL, Major League Baseball, is based on betting. Everything is betting. It's in the billions of dollars. But the problem is, okay, many of these athletes have problems. If you look at Josh Hamilton, he was an amazing athlete, drafted one. He had some issues. He had a car accident, got involved with drugs, alcohol, and he had to have someone in the dugout with him pretty much all his entire career. You mentioned also, what are we going to do with this quarterback? Are we going to have someone waiting over him the entire time? I think that may be an issue. I don't know if it is. I mean, these schools have lots of money. But the thing is, the gentleman is addicted. He's as addicted to gambling as Josh was addicted to drugs and alcohol. And we as a society have to look at whether or not these players that are getting, like you mentioned, when he's on campus, he's the big man. He's getting maybe $1 million, $2 million. Like Shador Sanders was making like something like $6 million a year playing for Colorado. So what happens is that the legal issue for me is that someone filed a prohibition or a certiorari or a mandamus allowing him to play on the basis of his medical condition. And there is history of this. And, you know, the hypocrisy of this, Denton, is that Pete Rose, okay, bet on certain sports. He said he never bet on baseball, but I'm not really sure about the facts of all that. But at the end, when he died, they allowed him to enter into the Hall of Fame, even though he was a gambler. So, you know, the whole thing is hypocritical because these young kids, they're under a lot of pressure. And look, I don't gamble, right? Maybe you don't gamble either, but that doesn't mean the system isn't putting him in a situation. And you just said it. If he gambled 1,000 times, don't you think one of his teammates or one of his coaches should have known this? I played NCAA sports. My coach was on every one of those players. He knew a lot about what was going on. He had his spies in the team. And they used to report back, the captains and the assistants in hockey will report back to Mickey Goulet. So I don't understand. Like, this doesn't seem like it's a mystery. This guy must have been doing this for a long time. A lot of people let it go. I think it's hypocritical to not let him play. I think he needs help. He certainly needs a lot of help. If he's a great athlete, I know nothing about him. He should be able to play just like Josh was able to play and had an incredible 8-year stint in the major leagues. And Josh Hamilton, I think, is the example of a player that had a lot of problems, that was a superstar athlete, but he had mental issues. And that's the thing, Denton. We're supposed to be a society that understands mental health. We understand when a guy gets hurt in football or in baseball, a shoulder, an elbow, Tommy John. But when a person has a mental issue, we're hypocritical in society. That's my take.
0: I appreciate it, Tony. There's a lot to unpack there. Here's what I will say. You said you don't gamble. I do gamble, but not as much as I once did. I worked at a gambling show before I took this job, the show was great. The people on the show were great, but the idea of doing a daily gambling show was incredibly taxing. It's just not the best way of looking and watching sports. I didn't fall in love with sports. There are people that do fall in love with sports because of the gambling aspect of it. I was not that, and it just became so unbelievably kind of boring to just always think about gambling. So I do feel for Brennan Swordsby in that instance. If the addiction is the way that Texas Tech is suggesting that it is, and I have no reason to believe that it's not, that's a very boring way and a very yucky way to look at sports. There's so much other joy to be found than did I cash the money line, or did I hit my point spread, my prop bet, my parlay. There's so many other good things about sports that made us fall in love with it. It's just the one thing that you can't do as a guy that plays sports. It's the one thing, because it then compromises the integrity of the sport. Even if you are always betting on your team to win, if you're always betting on your team to win, what happens the 1 week when you don't? Right? It just becomes this thing that gets really, really out of control really, really quickly. I'm Denton Day. I'm sitting in for Josh Graham here on Westwood One Sports Night. I want to shift focus here. We've talked a lot about Brennan Swordsby, so I'm going to shift my focus a little bit here to the NBA Finals. Knicks pull off an incredible comeback yesterday in game number 4. They're on the verge of winning this thing. They're up 3-1, and I've seen this statistic all day. 37-1. Teams that are down, or teams that are up 3-1. We obviously know the one. It was the 2016 Golden State Warriors. Blew it to the Cleveland Cavaliers. Well, Mitch Johnson said after the game that he still feels like there is an opportunity for San Antonio. Here's the coach of the Spurs effectively saying that his team isn't done yet.
1: This is new territory for everybody in terms of what just happened. I just wonder, like, what are you drawing from what you've been, this team's been around the last couple of years to kind of get them back to an equilibrium where they can try to put this by the side and get ready for game five?
2: Yeah, I think, again, we have 2 days to put everything we have into that game. And that's the only game that matters. And, you know, by no means am I not acknowledging the Knicks and what they've done and give them credit for playing good basketball, but we feel like we've decided the outcome of all four games.
0: We feel like we've decided the outcome of all four games. And on one hand, I think that is accurate. They have. They blew a 29-point lead. They won game number three. Yay. And in the ending of game number two, you have the terrible pass, bounces off of the back of Castle, leads to a Jalen Brunson steal, foul, free throw, make the free throw, win by one, up to nothing. You have been the decider of the games. I think that's an accurate way of looking at it. Here is my problem that I run into. I don't really trust them to do anything about it. So while on one hand you point out that we have actually been the decider, we have almost, that's a very polite way of saying we've been giving the game away. We've been giving the games away. What have you showed me over the last four games to think that there is going to be anything that is different moving forward? Because now you have to rattle off three in a row if you're going to come back and win this thing. And because I've seen this 37-1 number, and because that Cleveland Cavaliers team pulled off what was then unthinkable a decade ago, when they've been doing a lot of celebration about 10 years from that, and Richard Jefferson's been doing a lot of podcasts with, like, Kevin Love and Iman Shumpert and a bunch of dudes, Tristan Thompson, that were on that 2016 Cavaliers team. I look back on that, not fondly, because I wanted the Warriors to win. I was never a massive fan of that Cavaliers team, and Steph Curry's been one of my favorite players for a very long time. But I look back at that, and there are a couple of very, very important things that I would point out that was in the favor of Cleveland that are not in the favor of San Antonio if they do want to get back in this series. First and foremost, there was an event that was outside of the control of Cleveland that did benefit them, and that was Draymond Green getting tossed and then suspended for game number five. Would they have won if Draymond Green was playing Cleveland? I don't know. You don't know. But I know definitively not having Draymond Green, who that was prime Draymond Green in 2016, was a massive factor that allowed Cleveland to have a little bit of breathing room. Now, they still had to go win game six and game seven, in which Draymond Green did play. But the ejection and suspension of Draymond Green gave them just a little bit of something to swing the momentum. But then here's the thing that Cleveland had that San Antonio right now doesn't. Well, it's two things. It was LeBron James. It was Kyrie Irving. You know, if you wanted to do a side-by-side, you could maybe say that, well, Victor Wembanyama is the straw that stirs the drink in a way that LeBron was for Cleveland. So they have a superstar, right? If you want to say that, that's fair. Is Wembanyama LeBron in 2016? Not even remotely close. But if you want to say that there's a superstar on one team, there's a superstar on the other team, that's a comparison that I would allow. It's very clear that San Antonio does not have what Kyrie Irving was to Cleveland in 2016. Very clear. There is no closer in San Antonio. And that has been their Achilles heel for all of this. Every loss that they have had in the NBA Finals, you can point exactly to the fact that they do not have somebody that they trust to close a basketball game out. Whereas when Cleveland did it in 2016, if you gave the ball to Kyrie, final 2 minutes of the game, that's a bucket. And you feel great about that. He has one of the best shots that nobody talks about in the grill of Steph Curry to win the NBA Finals. Kyrie is the closer of all closers. San Antonio has De'Aaron Fox, who has been the butt of every single joke over the last 24 hours. And they have Victor Wembanyama, who in the clutch, as it currently stands, he's just tall. That's about all that he has going on for him in the final 4 minutes of basketball games. He's just tall as hell. Offensively, not a lot going on there. Not a lot of offensive moves. The bag isn't deep. The shooting is fine. It's not great. The physicality is less than fine, so certainly not great. He's getting bodied in there by Karl Anthony Towns and Mitchell Robinson. He's not finishing at the rim the way that he was against Oklahoma City. The version of Victor Wembanyama that we saw against Oklahoma City, I think, might have a chance at coming back from down 3-1. The version that we have seen in the NBA Finals, I don't trust that dude at all. I just don't. There's been nothing to suggest that he has whatever it is to make this level of history. And there's nothing to suggest that anybody else on the Spurs has that, has enough of whatever that is to make it work. I mean, San Antonio has been giving games away because mentally they are not all the way mature in late game scenarios. In every single game, they've led by double digits. Led by 14 in game number one, lost by double digits. Led by 14 in game number two, lost by one. Led by 12 in game number 3-1, hey-o. And then they led by 29 in game four and lost the game. They can't finish because they don't have a closer. They don't have somebody that they can say, hey, with 30 seconds left, we need a bucket. Because if they did, they would have won last night. They had so many opportunities to put a stop to whatever was going on with New York, and they could not do it. And that's been kind of hard to watch because I've thought of Victor Wembanyama very highly in this postseason. And I wanted to see him succeed. And I wanted to see him get his first championship. There's a very unique set of pressures on him that most people do not have. I wanted to see him do something that we do not see happen very frequently. And that's win a championship at such a young age when you are clearly the guy that is the superstar. We got JoJo in the comments saying he's 22, all greats faced adversity to secure that ring. And I agree with that, JoJo. But with Victor Wembanyama, it was always a little different because there was real hope that he was going, or that he could be, the greatest of all time. And the reality, I hate GOAT conversations, admittedly, but the reality is if you lose in the NBA Finals, it almost disqualifies you because the one thing that Jordan has over everybody is 6-0. So all of the other greats, he mentions Kobe and LeBron and Jordan, all these dudes, their adversity came where we weren't really holding it over their head. Nobody, I don't give a damn about your second round record. You know what I mean? We care about your NBA Finals record. Oh, you aren't the best in the world in the beginning of your career in round number one? Well, if you win a lot of championships, it's fine. So it was always about that. It's ring culture. It's the worst thing that we do in the sport, admittedly. Like I'm aware of those things while also recognizing that if Wembanyama was ever going to be considered the greatest of all time, which I would like to see somebody be and challenge Jordan eventually, you have to go unbeaten in the NBA Finals. But more so than anything, if you do lose in the NBA Finals, you got to be damn good in the losses. And he hasn't been damn good in the losses. Like even when Kobe was losing to in that 08 series against Boston, Kobe was still playing really, really well. It was kind of everybody else where they were maybe slacking a little bit. But he was playing really, really well. Wemby, for what he was in the series against Oklahoma City, we just haven't seen that. maybe the egg to the back of the head is going to be the thing that wakes him up. For those that did not see, somebody in New York was throwing eggs at Victor Wembanyama, which I'm glad that eggs are not valuable currency anymore, because could you imagine doing that like a year and a half ago when eggs were like $8 a carton? That'd be terrible. But they were throwing eggs at Victor Wembanyama. I think he got hit in the back of the head with one of them as well. He no-sold it, which is the proper way of doing things. There's nothing you can really do about it. It's like a one-person thing, unless guys are traveling to San Antonio with bunches of eggs to throw at the Spurs. There are a bunch of Knicks fans that are traveling. You're going to see Timothy Chalamet there, Ben Stiller. Don't know if Taylor Swift is going to be there. Might be busy. I don't know that she is a traveling Knicks fan the way that those other guys are. Fat Joe probably going to be out there with his chains. Mike Brown wants to see his chains out there. I don't know. If you think that Victor Wembanyama and the Spurs have an opportunity to come back, 310-840-4910, 310-840-4910, I just think like the series is over. It's 3-1, and the Knicks are the better basketball team right now. It's demoralizing to blow a 29-point lead in a game that you feel like you had won. I don't know how you recover from that. We'll take some of your phone calls when we get back. It's D-Day in D.C. sitting in for Josh Graham on Westwood One Sports.
22: 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New York can taste it. Up 3-1 in the series. Can they finish the job? Game 5 is in San Antonio. Saturday night, Westwood One Sports.
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0: 3108-40-4910, 3108-40-4910. Do you feel like San Antonio still has a shot? Their coach says that they've been the one that's deciding all of these games. They're down 3-1. I think they're cooked. Maybe you feel differently. You can let me know. 3108-40-4910. Let's go to Bert. Bert is in Baltimore, wants to jump in on the conversation. Bert, what's up, my friend? How are you?
10: Hey, what's going on, D-Day? How you doing?
0: I'm doing good, man.
10: Yeah, I thought that was funny. I was waiting for your punchline on that one. Yeah, Mitch Johnson, they have been the decider of each of the four outcomes. They've decided to lose in three or four of them.
0: Yeah, and in terrific fashion in at least two of them. You know, the 10-point loss is whatever, but the bouncing off the back and then the blowing the 29-point to where Taylor Swift is dancing.
10: That's almost as good as the analytical 2 out of 3 from Cleveland, right? So, hey, I want to make one comment about my definition of GOAT, and it ties into something you said. And then I have an honest question for you that made me pick up the phone. I'll just hang up and listen. So you were talking about Kyrie a couple minutes ago. And, you know, you're also talking about Jordan and how, you know, if you lose one, and since everyone says he was 6-0, nobody really could ever beat him if they don't go undefeated in the finals. I don't necessarily agree with that. Hypothetically, if Wemby were to go on and win, you know, 11 championships and the only one he lost was this year, and, you know, his stats are through the roof, you'd make an awfully strong argument. But my definition, my personal definition, because I didn't see Oscar Robertson play, I never watched Wilt play except on documentaries, is what I saw with my own eyes, who would win if they played one-on-one at a playground pickup. And you mentioned Kyrie. You said that guy was a closer's closer. In the last 2 minutes of the game, that guy was a bucket, I believe was your quote verbatim. And that's how I define who the best basketball player is, or in my mind, who of all time. If they squared off 1-on-5, everybody in the gym knows you're going to shoot. You're not passing the ball no matter what. You're going to take the shot, and you're going to make it. And that's why I put Jordan at the top. I put Kobe and, believe it or not, Larry Bird right behind them for what I've seen in my 50 years of watching basketball. But with that said, the question I have for you, you said you were hoping that you're what, early or mid-30s, right?
0: Early, yeah.
10: So you said you were hoping that Wemby, I don't know if you said or someone else, but you were hoping that Wemby could overtake Jordan. as the greatest of all time. I was just curious. God knows Linnell is, but I was just curious why. And I'll hang up and listen.
0: Yeah, that's a great question. I also have don't let me forget, but I do have something about the Kyrie thing, because there's an interesting thing there. It really comes down to, I want to see greatness. You know, like, I was the same way when the New England Patriots were squaring off against the Giants when they were unbeaten. I want to see history. I was rooting massively for the Patriots. A part of that was also because the Giants are in the NFC East, and I was a massive Redskins fan, now a massive Commanders fan, so I didn't want to see the Giants win the Super Bowl. But I love the idea of seeing history. When LeBron passed Kareem all time in points, I want to see that. You know, these are the moments. I think actually that's a great question, Bert. I don't know that you intended to do this, but it is a great question given the topics of conversation that had dominated the show today. I fell in love with this wild, wacky world for the moments, and I want to see those moments, right? So the idea of somebody coming up to challenge Michael Jordan, it means that we are in a face of dominance, or an era of dominance, that we haven't really seen since the 90s. And I prefer LeBron James. I really like watching LeBron play basketball. I haven't always been that way, but I like watching LeBron play basketball, and he has dominated the era to a certain extent. I mean, playing in as many finals in a row as he did is something that you certainly can't sneeze at, but he never won all of those, right? You had the Warriors, and they were built to beat LeBron. There's a bunch of, like, we can get into the nuances of it, but the idea of seeing somebody dominate the way that Michael dominated the 90s, we just haven't seen that yet. So as someone that was born in 95, and I'm not going to sit here and lie to you and be like, yeah, I was watching Jordan in 96 at 1 year old. That's not how I was moving at the time. I just want to be able to see somebody come up, rise through the ranks, and reach that level of, hey, this could be one of the greatest of all time. It goes more, it kind of expands outside of basketball, too. This is for most. I love watching Shohei Ohtani pitch for that reason, because I think he could be one of the greatest. I love watching Mahomes play, because I feel like he could be one of the greatest. So I hope that answers the question. I like seeing people rise to the occasion of greatness, because not everybody can. Greatness is something that I do feel like everyone can achieve, but not everybody does achieve. And I like seeing the guys that do achieve that. And then,
10: no, it's an awesome answer, and I appreciate it. It's actually really helpful, because I'm always wondering why is it this is something we've never seen, or the greatest we've ever seen. I'm like, you guys are 30. What do you know?
0: Yeah, exactly. And I don't know a lot, but I do. So you mentioned Kyrie. I'll let you go here, Bert, but you mentioned Kyrie. Kyrie Irving is he's a wizard with the basketball. He is also the reason why NBA All-Star Weekend is, like, never going to reach its heights. There's always been this talk, this conversation of, like, what happens if instead of an All-Star game, we just do a one-on-one tournament? And the reason that you will never see a one-on-one tournament is not exclusively directly at Kyrie Irving, but it is because of people like Kyrie Irving, because there are so many good players that are not in a chance in hell going to put themselves in a position in front of a national audience to play a guy like Kyrie Irving one-on-one. He might be pound for pound one of the best one-on-one players that the game has ever seen, because he is a wizard with the basketball, his handles are incredible, and his finishing at the rim is unlike anything that we've ever seen from a guard. So, like, a guy like him is explicitly why you don't see that. I mean, could you imagine a guy like, God rest his soul, or not God rest his soul, but God love him, like Giannis trying to guard Kyrie? Oh my God, he'd be in a blender. And the guys don't want to become memes like that. So that's like that's always been like my favorite Kyrie thing, is that he's so good that he is like the direct reason as to why we don't get a one-on-one tournament, because guys are just like, no, we are not subjecting ourselves to that. I mean, the guy was Uncle Drew, for crying out loud. I saw like some silly meme about Uncle Drew this week, by the way, that made me feel really old, as like somebody predicting that Kyrie Irving was going to be Uncle Drew before the movie came out, and they were like losing their mind as if the movie wasn't based off of a Pepsi commercial in like 2011. I felt like that needed to educate people who maybe didn't know about that. But I like watching Kyrie Irving play basketball, and I can't wait till he's healthy again. I'm Denton Day. I'm sitting in for Josh Graham. We revisit our top story, the Brennan Scoresby and Texas Tech debacle, next.
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4: 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Hit on the ground, right side. Guerrero with a diving backhanded stop. Throws to Gausman from the seat of his pants. They got him!
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1: At the Denton Day on Twitter, you can chime in on our talking text line, 310-804-4910. A variety of different topics. We've talked about greatness in sports. We've talked about the NBA Finals. We talked a lot about Brendan Swordsby. We'll circle back to the Texas Tech side of things and where they go from here. I'll let you hear some of the audio from their roundtable that they posted on social media. But your calls are always welcome at 310-804-4910. That's where we find Andre in Jackson. He wants to jump in here. Andre, what's going on, man? How are you?
2: It's going good, man. What about you?
1: I'm doing good, man. I'm doing good. Can't complain.
2: Hey, we already know. Don't go to the game tomorrow because San Antonio going to win by 15 to 20 points. The NBA don't want that. They don't want New York to win in San Antonio, man.
1: I was about to say, that's actually not the craziest idea, because it's going to be crazy. If they go back to game six and it's in New York, I mean, if you thought Celebrity Row was crazy at game number four, those tickets are going to be insane if the Knicks could win the championship there.
2: Well, I tell you what, Trump already announced he's going to game six. If it's a game six in New York, Trump said he's going to the game, so get ready, buddy.
1: Well, yeah, thankfully, I ain't got to get ready. Andre, I appreciate it, because you ain't going to catch my ass there. Right now, it's $10,000 to get in. And that's obviously because they're out 3-1. If you get a game six, the assumption is that they are going to be playing for a championship. And I don't really celebrate these ticket prices, because $10,000 for a ticket to a singular basketball game is legitimately ludicrous. However, I do feel like it is fun to compare between what that ticket price is going to end up being if we do see a game number six to what it was in game number three, and then in game number four. There's going to be a lot going on with the celebrities. You had Timothée Chalamet, who's like traveling, Ben Stiller. Taylor Swift was there, who is apparently a massive Knicks fan. I just love that there's a reality where Taylor Swift was like two seats away from Nas at a basketball game, because those are two people that I never thought would intersect in the world. And the fact that they kind of maybe sort of did is something that is really, really funny to me. Looking at our text line, you see sort of the dichotomy in how people feel about the series at 10:35 p.m. West Coast time. This is in West Coast is where I read the texts at. We had one person say, Denton, the Spurs Nation is disgusted with the inexcusable Game 4 loss. They handed New York the title, barring a miraculous 3-0 rally. Shaking my damn head. They are the biggest chokers in NBA history. They should be up 3-1. And then the next texter, who texted 5 minutes after that, said the Spurs are going to pull a 2016 Cleveland Cavaliers. They're going to win this thing in seven. So you have one guy who is a Spurs fan and is just disgusted with his team's performance. And then you have another person who maybe they are also a Spurs fan, couldn't tell. But they say they are going to win this thing in seven. This is fun, man. This is sports. This is what we love to do here. I'm Denton Day, sitting in for Josh Graham on a Thursday, now Friday, of Westwood One Sports Night. At the Denton Day is where you can find me on Twitter. Our biggest story of the day has been the increasing nightmare of public relations for Texas Tech and the way that they've handled the Brendan Swordsby gambling injunction saga, if you will. They plan on playing him in 2026, despite the fact that he had gambled over thousands of times as a college athlete, which is a no-no. And even worse, he gambled on games that he was technically a part of because he was on the roster at Indiana, which is even worse than worse. You can't do that. It questions the integrity of the game. It's insider trading in real time. It's something that the NCAA does not want to have characterized when it comes to discussing their product. Texas Tech doesn't seem to care. Texas Tech paid $5 million, that's the rumor number, to acquire Brendan Swordsby from Cincinnati in the transfer portal, and they want an ROI. If you're going to spend $5 million, I better get something back in return for that bad boy, right? They want a championship. They want money to be brought into their program. They want money to be brought into their pockets. The people that signed the check for Brendan Swordsby, they want him to play. And things have gotten really out of control in the last 24 hours. You've had the Texas Attorney General threaten to cost the Big 12 $200 million if they wanted to boycott anything related to Texas Tech and Brendan Swoersby. You had the legal team of Brendan Swoersby put out a statement in which they said if the Big 12 does anything to neglect Texas Tech or Brendan Swoersby, then Mr. Swoersby will hold the conference accountable. They didn't say Texas Tech. They said Brendan Swoersby, the quarterback at Texas Tech, will hold the Big 12 accountable if the members of the conference say they don't want to play him because he has a gambling addiction that could then question the integrity of the game. That's a real thing that happened. It's on the internet. It now lives forever. His legal team said that he is going to hold a conference accountable. He hasn't even played for Texas Tech yet. You know, he played in Cincinnati, who they were in the conference, but that's about all. And he's going to hold the conference massively accountable. I'll believe that one when I see it. The attorney general might have something because there's some political power there, even though I don't think that they're going to cost the Big 12 $200 million. That just doesn't seem legitimate to me. But Swoersby holding the conference accountable, I can't fathom what that would look like. All of that, though, happened before the roundtable. So the roundtable was published at little after 10 p.m. Eastern time. So less than an hour before we started our show. So I had to, like, you know, cram through this thing. I listen on 1.5, 1.75 speed anyway, so I got through it pretty quick. And some of the things that were said in this thing were legitimately baffling. It was all of the most important people at Texas Tech, the president, the associate athletic director, the main athletic director, and the head coach of the football team. And they sat around a table, hence the name roundtable. They sat around a table in a conference room in the building, and they attempted to share their side of the story. And that is like the worst thing that you could do, because your side of the story misses a lot of things. You're trying to set a narrative is effectively what they were doing, and they did not do the greatest job of doing that, if you ask me. But I'm going to ask you how you feel about that. And in order to do so, you got to hear from some of this. So I want to first start with the president of Texas Tech. He was the first one really to talk in the roundtable. Lawrence Chovanec is the president of the university. Here's what he said about Brendan Swoersby and about why Texas Tech wanted him to play this year.
3: Well, I think everybody should realize that first and foremost, our decisions in this matter have been guided by a conviction we have at Texas Tech, and that is we stand by and we support our students. Now, Brendan made a mistake. We acknowledge that, and mistakes have consequences. At the same time, here's a young man with a dream and a vision to pursue a career, and we felt not to have the opportunity to pursue that career, given the circumstances and the evolving changes in this world that these athletes face, was unfair and unjust. So we are attending, first of all, to his medically diagnosed condition, and we are prepared to support him as he pursues that career that he spent his whole life working toward. That's what we do at Texas Tech. And as a parent and a leader in higher ed, I would ask that you look beyond the athletics issue in here and look to the individual who has been the center of this whole matter.
1: Yeah, you guys put him at the center of this. I'm not feeling bad because he is the center of this massive storm. When you guys put him at the center of the massive storm, and it's also impossible to look past the athletics of this, because the athletics of this is why it's a story. There's a lot of people that have gambling addictions. That doesn't make it good. It doesn't make it right. But the only reason this is a story is because he's the one guy that can't have that addiction. It'd be one thing if it's roulette. It's not roulette. It's sports gambling. It was wager on games that he was a part of. You can't look past the athletic side of the story. That is the story. They're effectively asking, hey, don't look at the actual story. Just look at how good we are about handling people that are in need. And they're like, celebrate that. We can celebrate. Texas Tech, to their credit, does have a really good program on their campus. And it's kind of one of the things that they're known for in handling these sorts of circumstances. That is something that deserves to be celebrated. But you can't look past the athletics part of this because that is the entire story. It's a quarterback that's relatively well known because of the jump to Texas Tech. I would say that people still knew him at Cincinnati, but when you are the arguably the prize of the transfer portal, you become a little bit more well-known. And when you get $5 million, you become a little bit more well-known. The athletics is the story here. So to say that it wasn't was

0: expectations and thoughts about him, and then you steal him from a college football playoff team, and it was nasty in the process. They were going to be public enemy number one, and Texas Tech, while claiming that they care about the mental health of the athlete, is now positioning the athlete to be public enemy number one. And astonishingly, they don't seem to understand why that is. They don't necessarily seem to connect the dots on how that conclusion is becoming a reality. And that jeopardizes the mental health. I don't know how he's going to deal with this. I don't know how anybody would deal with it. Thankfully, the Big 12 doesn't have a lot of raucous fan bases. Thankfully, Texas Tech's schedule, all things considered, is pretty easy in the conference. There's not a lot of great teams in the Big 12, but if there are, they aren't playing them. And if they are playing them, they're playing them at home, not on the road. They're not going to a crazy environment. You're still going to hear chirping at the quarterback. There's still going to be some signs that make light of his situation, but you put him in that position, it's entirely possible that he could heal and never play football again, especially if playing football is one of the main reasons that got him to a place of being sick the way that he is and the way that they are telling us that he is. Because I cannot stress this enough. In a 21-minute round table, the entire thing could be summed up. If you wanted a too long didn't read, a TLDR, the entire thing could be summed up in saying, Brennan Swarsby is really mentally ill. He has a really big bad addiction. That's like the entirety of the thing. Look at how mentally ill he is. And that doesn't help the guy that is dealing with the situation. Their coach weighed in on this as well. This is Joey McGuire. Honestly, he said the thing that baffled me the most. This is Joey McGuire weighing in on Brennan Swarsby.
1: I think sometimes we forget exactly what we're talking about. It's not necessarily that he placed a bet on something. What we're talking about is this young man has an addiction.
0: No, quite literally, it's that he placed a bet on something. Like that is the thing. It is the fact that he placed a bet. There are a lot of dudes that have addictions. In fact, for such a long time, athletics fueled the addiction with prescription pain medication and getting guys hooked on opioids because of it. Like, there's been a very, very long time where athletics has been way more detrimental than it has been beneficial in the eyes of addiction. It's not about the addiction. It's about the fact that he jeopardized the integrity of the game by placing wagers on it. And it's as simple as that. You can take all of the precautions necessary to do your best to make sure that he doesn't, but what happens if he does it again? How many chances is he going to get? Because they have not given me any reason to believe that they would only give him this chance. And that's the alarming part of it, because if he does it again and it becomes a repetition and a cycle, are you guys then in a position to where you're not going to allow it to happen? Because you would easily point out and say it's already been a cycle. And you put him in an outpatient thing or an inpatient thing for like 30 days. You're not healing the entire thing in 30 days. So what happens when he stumbles? Are you going to give the resources necessary, but then you going to accept the consequences? Because if he happens to do it again, and we all know he has a problem with it, and you sat up here and preached about how good you are at solving the problem, and then you don't solve the problem, are you then going to suffer the consequences? Because you're taking the consequences away from him. You're not allowing him to suffer anything. I would argue that maybe football is not the place where he needs to be right now if this is as serious as they're saying that it is. Throwing him right into the belly of the beast again does not exactly tell me that they care massively about what is happening with Brennan Swarsby. You want to jump in here? 310-840-4910, 310-840-4910. Bruce is in Los Angeles, wants to hang out here. Bruce, what's up, man?
2: Hey, D-Day, how you doing?
0: I'm doing well.
2: Good. Yeah, I just wanted to comment on the Texas Tech quarterback. I just tuned in at the top of the hour. I was busy, but I didn't hear about this story until your summary of it. So I don't know everything about it, but I can tell you this, that I don't think this Texas Tech quarterback would be wise to sue his team, the conference, or the NCAA, because there's a concept in law called malice. Malice means that you deliberately injure somebody. and

0: that's very difficult to prove, so they probably wouldn't be able to countersue him on that. But there's a second concept called reckless disregard, which means when you partake in a certain behavior, you should have known it was going to injure another party. By making bets on his own team, which you mentioned that he had done, this is, in my opinion, definitely reckless disregard, in that he should have known it was going to injure his team, his conference, and the NCAA, so he'd be wise to stay away from the courts, because I think he'd get creamed in the courts.
1: I'm going to be interested, Bruce, I appreciate the call. I'm going to be interested to see what happens when it goes to the courts, because I'm expecting that it will go to the courts. I mean, they got the injunction very quickly. You got a judge that came out of retirement for no reason, right? That just, he just, out of the goodness of his heart, he just came out of there. No, he came out because he got paid, because he had connections. This is becoming very political, and not in, it's never fun when things get political, but it's like really not fun when the political way that this is coming about is using power and money and influence to get everything that you want, and having a reckless disregard for everybody else and everything else in the process. And that's how I would describe what Texas Tech is doing. Maybe not so much the people in the video and the round table, but the boosters that are getting a judge to come out of retirement to get an injunction, and to do so in a way that basically tells the NCAA to take a hike if they ever want to punish him. Being able to do that is a very nice flex, but it's not a good thing to have. It's just not. It kills the sport. If the sport, if you're holding on to the idea of the sport being something that you develop young men, ripping their consequences away because you paid $5 million for them, that's a really tough 1-2 combo to have. And I say that because Cody Campbell is the mega booster who is largely behind a lot of this for Brennan Swartzby, but he has also been a pretty big advocate for this Protect College Athletics bill that is trying to revert college athletics to an extent back to what it was when he was playing at Texas Tech, which is theoretically not a lot of money being spent. And college football being about developing young men and learning that there are consequences to the actions. So, like, which one is it? Which one is it? Because he's doing everything right now. And if you're doing everything, you're doing nothing. And that's a problem. I'm Denton Day at The Denton Day on Twitter. We'll continue to take a few more of your calls. The phone lines are open, 310-840-4910. That's our talk and text line. We're on YouTube as well. You can jump in with us, hit us up in the chat. It's been an active chat. Read some of those as we get back. Don't go anywhere. It's Westwood One Sports Night.
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3: Another two-strike pitch from Trey Savage. He struck him out. Punches out Judge on a slider. Third time he K's Judge, and his eighth strikeout in six shutout innings.
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1: 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Spent a lot of time talking about Brendan Swordsby and the debacle that this has become for Texas Tech, a PR nightmare of sorts. We got some people weighing in on our chat on YouTube. You can find us on YouTube, Westwood One Sports Night. We're on the road to 2,000 subscribers, so go subscribe to us over there. John says, I just watched a video of five Tech fans around a table at a car dealership posted today, give their take on Swordsby, until I realized that it was the brass and the leadership at Tech. This program is done. This was embarrassing. I mean, I saw the meme of kind of what he was referring to, where it's like kids sitting around a table discussing the most basic things about the NBA. And that's kind of what this was. But the only difference is it was important people. They were just saying a whole lot of nothing, at least nothing substantive, at least nothing that was going to really actually impact Brendan Swordsby. If anything, it was just a reach around. They were giving themselves the old reach around about, look how good we are with mental health around here. And again, like, that's a positive thing. You should want to be good about that, but I don't really believe that they have the long-term best idea of Brendan Swordsby in their thoughts. If they really cared about his mental health, they're not going to position him to where he is going to get skewered for this for the rest of his college football, potentially NFL career. I mean, what happens when he gets to a microphone for the first time? Has anybody thought about that? You're giving us the whole rundown of his mental illness and battling addiction and all these things. Well, when he gets to a microphone, you could say, hey, we're not answering questions about that. But man, when I get a live microphone in my hand, if I'm a reporter, I'm going to ask. I'm going to put the pressure on you. Are you going to play PR defense for this dude for forever? Eventually, he's going to have to. He's going to have to be the guy that answers to these sorts of things. Media day for the Big 12 is in less than a month. I don't anticipate that he's going to be there, but traditionally you send a quarterback there. Can he answer questions about that? I don't know that he can. I don't know that you want him to answer questions about that. R. Willie says that it sounds like Bill Clinton addressing the Monica Lewinsky situation. I did not gamble on those games, but we know that he did gamble on those games. It's an odd situation at Texas Tech, and they have done everything in their power to make it way worse than it is, which in a sense is hilarious. Lester is in California, wants to weigh in on Brendan Swordsby. Lester, what's up, man? You're on Wesson One Sports with Denton Day.
10: Hey, thanks for taking the call. Chime in. I mentioned I think everybody else sees this when it comes to, you know, Texas Tech and some backdoor political shenanigans going on here, power play. It's pretty sad and it's pretty ridiculous. I mean, this also will probably set a precedent, I would think, for other athletes that are caught gambling or having gambling issues like this going forward in other conferences or for other college football teams. So it's kind of a bad precedent that could be set. And also for the kid, I mean, what's going on here? I mean, he could be a target for other loan sharks, mobsters, other people that are caught up in the gambling shenanigans and shadiness going on here. So he could be a potential target to be taken advantage of in the future. So it's just pretty ridiculous. And I think the NCAA needs to keep on fighting this, no matter how powerful somebody seems to be within Texas Tech or the state of Texas or within that judge, within the judicial system within the state of Texas, you know. So anyhow, thanks.
1: Yeah, that's a great point that you made that I had not really considered. You really are just kind of making him a pig for slaughter for a loan shark or for someone. The types of individuals that got in bed with various NBA players, right? Malik Beasley, Terry Rozier, Jonte Porter. Those are the famous ones. Those are the most noteworthy ones. But these people do exist. And if this guy has the addiction the way that Texas Tech has been telling us that he does, and it's a serious medical condition, and it was not just a guy that was being silly with a gambling app, if they're going to play those cards, you kind of are offering him up, being like, hey, he has something that you might be able to take advantage of. Why don't you come and take advantage of that? You know where he's going to be every weekend because you have his schedule. So that's a very, very difficult position to be. I had not thought of that. Justin asks, what are your thoughts on Hokut saying Texas Tech can lead the national conversation on gambling? No. You want to talk about first impressions. I have known about Kirby Hokut. Obviously, I work in college athletics. I cover college football, and I have for a number of years. So I'm very familiar with him. After watching today, I'm good. I am good. I don't need anybody in that room being the leading voice on anything in relation to gambling. Good. I'm done. They're done. They should never really talk about it again. They don't seem to grasp the gravity of the situation. They strike me as a program right now of, they got caught, hand in the cookie jar, but they don't want to be punished. Mom has told you, don't do that, and then you did that, and now you're trying to play it off as if you didn't do that, or if what you did is not nearly as big of a deal. Said, don't color on my walls. Well, you colored with blue, but your wall was blue. So is it really that bad? You can tell the difference because you put crayon on the wall, but at least it's still this, like, it's a childish way of acting right now as a program. If they are the leading voice on gambling, this is just going to become pro wrestling because everything is going to be predetermined. The fix is going to be in on everything because guys are going to be wanting to compete for more money. They're already getting paid a lot of money, but then I could double my money in some instances. I could triple my money if I place this wager and I have a direct ability to make that thing cash. It's like the guy that played the prediction market, which is the worst sentence that I could say out loud. But it's like the guy that played the prediction market of, is there going to be a streaker at the Super Bowl? And then he said yes. And then he jumped over and decided to be the streaker. Like, it's not that funny when you do it in the Super Bowl. It's even worse if you did it in the Super Bowl as a quarterback. You know what I mean? Like, if you have a direct impact and it's insider trading in real time, you are the one deciding that in the game, and you're throwing the game. I don't need Texas Tech to be the leading conversationalist in anything in relation to gambling. They cannot do that at a high enough level. Justin also asked, why can't they just send Hammond, the backup quarterback, instead of Swordsby? They could. Oftentimes, if teams don't send quarterbacks. So generally what happens at media days, if you're not sending a quarterback, you're playing up the idea of a quarterback competition, and you want to keep your cards close to the vest. So if you have two guys that are competing for the position, if you send one to media day, that coaches can often feel like they're tipping their hand a little bit. Whether they are or not is irrelevant, but they feel like they are, especially if it is something like media day where everyone is going to be there. So if they don't send Swordsby, odds are they'll just send like a running back, a wide receiver, and a defensive player, or like two defensive players and a tackle, an offensive tackle, or something like that. So they would just send other players. It's not abnormal, but the consensus, especially if you're a good team, and Texas Tech in this entire process has been trying to position themselves as, like, we are the leader in the Big 12 and we are a top dog in the sport and all these different things. If you are a top dog in the sport and you paid $5 million for the quarterback, the consensus is that you would send the quarterback. They're not going to. They're not going to let that dude talk in front of an open mic until, I mean, if he went through 3-4 weeks of therapy for the gambling addiction, he's going to need another 3-4 weeks of media training before he gets in front of a live mic, because you are going to get asked questions. And like the Lubbock media, respectfully, they're not the ones that you're worried about. Like the guy that runs a Texas Tech blog, you're not worried necessarily about him. It's when the big fish come in, your ESPNs, your Westwood Ones, your CBSs, whoever, it's when they come in and they're like, what is going on with you? What happened? Give us the story. And he's going to get peppered with a bunch of questions. He needs to be prepared to answer those questions. 310-840-4910, 310-840-4910. That is the number to get in touch with us. It's our talk and our text line, so you can reach us via text as well if the phones are not your thing. At The Denton Day on Twitter is where you can reach me as well. Real quickly, before we put the show to bed, I did stumble across a report that is said LeBron James could seriously consider joining the Golden State Warriors, and that got me happy and made me giddy on the inside. I mean, why the hell not, man? The report said that he is curious about joining Golden State. Let's rock and roll. I mean, watching Steph and LeBron at the Olympics was so much fun. I'd absolutely sign up for more of that. Not 82 games, let's be honest. Those dudes are not playing 82 games in 2026 and 27, especially if this is going to be LeBron's final year at 41 going on 42. He's not playing 82 games. But if we get like 55 games from LeBron and Steph in a playoff run, I'm all for that. I just want to see these two guys play together for real, for real. They went from bitter rivalries to friends. And I do think they could potentially compete for a championship, right? Like last year after OKC won, it felt like they were just going to be a dynasty that rolls over everybody for forever. Now, the Knicks are a very fun team to watch. this year in the NBA, but it's not like they're an all-time great. So like going into 2026, the 26-27 season, at least as of right now, it doesn't feel like there's a lot of great teams. There's a lot of openings. Maybe some of that depends on where Giannis falls, which that has become like the most annoying story. He's going to go to the Heat. He's going to go to the Celtics. He's going to potentially go to the Warriors. Like, Giannis is going to go everywhere, but he's also going to go nowhere, but he is also going to go somewhere. And the back and forth and the flipping and the flopping, oh my God. Like, if he really wanted to go to Miami and Miami had a trade package, just send his ass to Miami. Miami's involved in these conversations all the time, and they have a startlingly low record when it comes to actually landing dudes in these conversations. I need the Giannis trade to happen as soon as possible because I am done with all of like the nonsense that surrounds Giannis throughout this entire process, some of which is brought on by him. Some of it is just the games and the media, the media games that are played in this kind of story. But God, it is exhausting for him to constantly be in these sorts of conversations. I'm Denton Day. When we get back, we put the show to bed. Our guy Ben Strober, who's producing the program, will help us do so. Don't go anywhere. It's Westwood One Sports Night.
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1: I just saw maybe the funniest picture. It's my worlds colliding. Danhausen posted up with Scott Van Pelt. That's a collaboration that I did not know that I needed in my life. But I could very much use a Danhausen cameo on SportsCenter with Scott Van Pelt after the New York Knicks win the NBA Finals, whether that be in game number 5 or in game number 6. Game number 6 would probably be a little bit better because then he could be in Madison Square Garden, but that's just a hilarious photo to see. We'll get to putting the show to bed in just a second, but we'll take one final call. The text line remains open, but Michael is in Calgary. Mike, you're our final call of the night, my friend. How are you?
37: I'm doing well. How are you this evening?
1: I'm doing good.
37: Good. The comment I wanted to make was, assuming this young man, you know, gets back in the game and recovers from some of his issues and has a successful college and professional career, the speculation about, you know, every single game that he plays in is going to be, I think, absolutely unrelenting. And I always thought the Achilles heel in team sports betting was the prop bets. And you just can't escape from that. You know, how many passes do you throw? How many yards do you run? How many times do you target a particular receiver? And it's I think it's going to be a never-ending source of criticism and speculation. You know, you may remember the NFL game midway through the season. I can't remember who the parties were, but one team was obviously going to lose the game and was trailing by, I don't know, 10, 12 points or something. And they kicked a field goal with about 20 seconds left. Yeah. And everybody just went crazy that he, you know, that just a lot of people missed the spread.
1: He knew the points.
37: Your colleague earlier in the evening was saying, you know, he thought this was, it's not so much you're betting you're going to win, but it's the money's made on the money line and the spreads and the prop bets. And I hope he recovers from his. I really hope he recovers from his issues and goes on and has a successful life and career. But I don't think this is ever going to go away.
1: No, it never will. I mean, the first time he throws a bad interception, it's going to go nuclear. I mean, the kid can't be on social media anymore. And you know, God forbid he throws one in November when it really matters. He's 0-8 in November at Cincinnati. When he was playing that Big 12 schedule. When he starts to lose, it's a problem. If he wins, it doesn't really matter. You know, I do expect him to be a part of the roster. I just don't think this is going anywhere. You know, if you asked me this yesterday, I would have said differently. But this roundtable thing, They are going to run this into the ground. There's too much invested in him to think otherwise. All right, let's put this show to bed. To do so, we welcome on Ben Strober. Oliver, please play the satisfying music.
2: How many people do you think would predict the Knicks to win the NBA Finals this year before it started then?
1: Not many. Not many. It was a lock.
2: Before the season started, I think it was even kind of bold, I would say. I think a lot of people knew it was like if the Knicks were going to win the East, this year would be the one to do it. Well, somebody back in 2020, get the name right here, Evan, who went to Smithtown High School in New York, wrote down in his yearbook, Knicks win 2026 NBA Finals in six games.
1: That's like Simpsons level of predicting the future. I mean, that dude wishes he had a little bit of the Brendan Swordsby in him. Could you imagine predicting that and placing a wager on that? I mean, that would pay off not even tenfold, probably 20, 30-fold at that point. That is kind of crazy that you do something like that. Maybe I should do that. How does one get the powers where they can predict something like that? Because I have some things that I would like to use it on if I could. I have a couple of teams that I feel like are deserving to have that power bestowed upon them if I could.
2: He didn't even do it as a prediction. He just said he wanted to use the yearbook to make a bold declaration about his beloved Knicks, who concedes were terrible at the time.
1: If it was 2020, they were terrible. I mean, if it was anything other than before they got Jalen Brunson, they were pretty terrible. I mean, the Melo years were fun, but it's not like they were awesome, right? So, like, they've been pretty brutal for 20-some-odd years. I didn't have yearbook quotes. Did you have yearbook quotes? They didn't allow us to have yearbook quotes. We didn't get superlatives or quotes, which is probably for the best.
2: I honestly don't remember if I had one. You want to hear something really interesting about this? His parents were mad at him for not using his, like, quote, to spotlight his school achievements, including being a member of the Honor Society.
1: Of course.
2: And having a really high GPA. Instead, he put Knicks in 6, 2026.
1: Like, oh, my God, you didn't have a quote from Henry David Thoreau. That's actually my parents put that. I didn't get like a senior quote, but my parents got a senior quote for me. They like bought out space and it was some like Henry David Thoreau quote. I would have quoted Lil Wayne. So maybe
2: you got to hear this. So I don't remember if I even had my senior year was really weird because most of it was online due to COVID. The year before, there was this one guy in my class, and in his yearbook picture, his quote was, "Don't be OC making out in the hallways."
1: Hey, more power to him.
2: I think I could find a picture of it somewhere, but that was somebody's real quote. I don't remember if I had one or not.
1: Yeah, we weren't given those. God, it would have been so much fun. It would have been so reckless. But it would have been so much fun. The recklessness is why they didn't give that to us. Update from around the world of sports. We talked about the NHL Stanley Cup. Canes up 3-2, going to Vegas with the potential to win it all for the first time in over 20 years. Team USA is going to be in action today in the World Cup. Excited about that one. Mexico beat South Africa 2-0. Korea beat the Czech 2-1. I'm excited about World Cup soccer. I'm not like the biggest soccer fan in the world, but I love tournament style soccer, and that has always been really intriguing to me. So really excited to see and get into that. That's going to do it for us. Big thanks to Josh Graham for stopping by. Thanks to Bruce Feldman for stopping by. Ben did a great job producing the show. Our guy Oliver in our Culver City studios. Hit me up on Twitter at The Denton Day. Enjoy the rest of your night. We're back right again tomorrow.
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1: At the Denton Day on Twitter, talking text line 310-840-4910. Bruce Feldman in 40 minutes on the Brennan Swordsby debacle and the PR nightmare for Texas Tech. But standing by is our guy, Josh Graham. He's in Raleigh. He was at game number 5 of the Stanley Cup final. His Carolina Hurricanes up 3-2. They're one away from hoisting the cup. But the biggest story not involving your Carolina Hurricanes today, Josh, has been the more information is not the right word. It's lying is probably the best word, or gaslighting that we have gotten. We have had attorney generals get involved. We have had his own legal operation get involved. And I don't know that you have seen this yet, but we had a roundtable discussion from very important people at Texas Tech posted, like they hit send on the post to basically simp for Brennan Swordsby and act like we are the idiots because we are infringing on his mental health. It feels like this only gets worse the more that Texas Tech does things.
2: Yes, Texas Tech is proving why perhaps the SEC might be the best fit for them in the future, because it just means more in Texas, and it just means more at Texas Tech specifically, to the point where they're not going to care that the quarterback who bet on his team and bet hundreds of times, in fact, thousands of times on college court, when every college athlete knows that that is the biggest no-no that you can commit. There is no good defense. Texas Tech is trotting out every defense you possibly can. We saw Joe McGuire say, didn't murder anybody. It's not like he beat somebody. And we saw Cody Campbell say, the only reason anybody cares is because they're threatened by Texas Tech. Ooh.
1: Yeah.
2: So threatened by a Big 12 school that, I mean, when's the last time a Big 12 school won a national championship? They don't sniff title.
1: Oh, when's Texas the last Tech time the Texas Tech scored a point in the college football playoff? They haven't done that either.
2: Yes, and this year was the first time they were relevant since Michael Crabtree was tiptoeing the sideline against Texas 20 years ago. But this, it's all absurd. It's absurd from Cody Campbell. It's absurd from Kirby Hokut. They know it. That's why they're trying all these different defenses that are out there. Since it involves betting, I'll hope that our friends at DraftKings have something up that says over under on Brennan Swordsby pass attempts this year, 0.5 attempts. I'd bet the under on that.
1: I don't think that he's going to play. And I think that eventually an adult in the room is going to step up. But I don't know who that is, because I would have thought if there was a proper adult in the room that was going to stop it, I honestly thought it was going to be someone in that video. I thought it was going to be Kirby Hokut, or really I thought it was going to be Joey McGuire, because until today, I feel like he's always been a relatively likable figure in the world of college football. Maybe the casual fan isn't really familiar with Texas Tech's head coach, but if you're like deep into the weeds of college football, you look at Joey McGuire and say, this is a nice dude. This is a likable dude. There's a lot of evil head coaches, it feels like, right? He's not like a Lane Kiffin. He didn't leave anybody in the midst of a college football playoff run. And then for him to sit up there and say in the video, it's not that he placed a bet, it's that he has a mental health issue. Like, no, bro, it's literally because you placed a bet. Like, that's the whole reason we're here.
2: It is. And none of the arguments fit. And it is going to make Texas Tech public enemy number one in college football D-Day. Just imagine some of these environments that they go into this next year. Actually, but second thought on that. Are there Big 12 environments that are going to be super ruckus on Texas Tech's schedule? I don't think they go to BYU this year. Obviously, Norman and Austin aren't available options, and they don't really play anybody, and they're out of conference. So don't quite have Texas Tech's schedule in front of me, but I don't think there are these very scary, dare I say, SEC-like environments that are going to be too hard on the Red Raiders.
1: Yes. Here are their road games. Not even. I'll give you the non-conference road games too, because these are important.
2: Corvallis
1: at Oregon State. Ooh. At Colorado. At Ooh. Cincinnati. Cincinnati might be the one because of the Swartzby thing. And if you want to get Conspiracy Josh into the fray, they might have been the ones that plugged this story, which doesn't make them a hero, by the way, because the thought is that they knew about this and they didn't do anything about it. So they're not the good guys here, but that could be a little bit raucous. And then they end or their two of their final three games at Oklahoma State, at Baylor.
2: Yeah. Nippert Stadium's the place. Historic Nippert Stadium is the way they prefer to have that place referred to. By the way, Josh Graham was credentialed for the Stanley Cup final. Conspiracy Josh was denied entry here.
1: They rejected? They weren't into it?
2: Yeah. I think it was something to do with metal detectors and tinfoil. I don't know.
1: Does tinfoil set off a metal detector?
2: Great question.
1: I've never tried. You know, I did.
2: I lean on Ben Strober for such things, letting me know whether or not tinfoil sets off metal detectors. Can you like wear it in an airport? I haven't asked Conspiracy Josh.
1: I haven't asked. Josh Graham with us, Denton Day, sitting in on Westwood One Sports Night. 310-840-4910, 310-840-4910. So you don't think that he's going to play. I don't think that he is going to play. When do you think we know that?
2: Well, I think by the time hawking season begins, and we are about a month away from conference media days, and I would think that we want an answer one way or another by the time we get there. Is it going to be Congress helping answer that question? I have my doubts. Is it going to be the Big 12 all ganging up on Texas Tech? That seems like a more likely option of the bunch, but I'll lean on smarter people to tell me which scenario is more likely, such as a Bruce Feldman or maybe even Nicole Auerbach, both of whom are going to be guests on the show in the next 24 or so hours.
1: I would love it if he is still around come media day, because traditionally teams send quarterbacks. Not all the times. You know, there's some that dodge it a little bit. I would guess that Texas Tech would dodge that, but traditionally you send the quarterback because you send the face of the team. That would be, I mean, you want to talk about the biggest outpouring of media that Texas Tech has ever had in a press conference. It's not going to get bigger than that one.
2: And that's saying something, because they used to have Mike Leach as their coach.
1: I love Mike Leach. I have so many. One of my favorite stories ever is a Mike Leach story.
2: Tell me.
1: So Mike Leach was, this was between jobs. He was working at Sirius on what was then, I think it was ESPNU radio. No, actually, I think it might have been Sports Nation Radio. They've had a number of changes. It's now College Sports Radio. This is before I got there. But so this is a secondhand story. But he was living in Key West. Mike Leach very famously lived in Key West, loves Pirates, right? That's his whole thing. At the time, SiriusXM had very lengthy breaks. We're talking like six, seven minutes worth of breaks, right? So Mike Leach is hosting a show on Sirius. And what one of the producers would tell me was that routinely during breaks, he would take his headphones off and he would jump into his pool and he would swim during breaks, but he would not swim with clothes on. So Mike Leach is naked swimming during breaks. This was like way, way pre 2020. So Zoom wasn't a thing. So there was no video element to that. So no one sees him, but they know he's without clothes. And they told me one day a delivery driver showed up and they went to the back gate where Mike Leach was swimming in the nude. And they didn't know that he was swimming in the nude. So they went to talk to Mike Leach and Mike Leach didn't have clothes on. And wow. All of this transpired during a radio break.
2: This is why college football is the best. You don't have personalities like that in the pro game, because those types of personalities seem to get phased out pretty quickly. But this does remind me, do you realize how amazing that Texas Tech football staff was in 2007, the last time they were relevant?
3: Loaded.
2: Do you remember who was on that staff? I got the list.
3: I do not remember the full list of names on the staff, but I think... I know Cliff Kingsbury was not a quarterback by then, was he? Or he was in the
2: Cliff
3: NFL by then.
2: Was, I think, a GA at that point.
3: He was a GA, so he had just ended with the New England Patriots.
2: Yes. So Mike Leach is your head coach.
3: Mm-hmm.
2: Their offensive coordinator had just left. Who's TCU's coach? Head coach,
3: Patterson?
2: Great offensive mind. Say it again. No. Who is the coach now that just led them to the title game a few years ago?
3: Sonny Dykes.
2: Thank you. So Sonny Dykes leaves. He was the OC. Replaced by Dana Holgorsen. Assistant head coach was Ruffin McNeil, soon to be the head coach at my alma mater, East Carolina. Robert and I was the offensive line coach. Lincoln Riley was in his first year as the wide receivers coach.
3: That's a pretty good group of offensive guys. That's why they put up 1,000 points a game.
2: Yes. That was a pretty good coaching staff that they had, and they did score quite a few points that season. That would be a team that maybe perhaps Cody Campbell would be right to say teams are afraid to face and might be one of the best teams in the country.
3: How do you think we would be handling this if LSU made this mistake?
2: The same way. I argue it would be
3: magnified like tenfold because LSU is a much bigger program and we would be looking, they were already public enemy number one, but could you imagine if they stole Lane Kiffin and then they had a quarterback who was gambling? Like it would be open season on them for weeks at a time.
2: We haven't even talked about the news that dropped in the last 2 days regarding LSU that NC State is now essentially suing or investigating whether or not LSU violated terms of Will Wade's contract and trying to lure him from Raleigh to LSU. I just feel it's appropriate to bring that up because I am sitting in the home of the NC State basketball program. It's only right that I bring that up because David Thompson's jersey is hanging right in front of me here. And to my left, I see Jim Valvano up in the rafters. Some great names here. Tommy
3: was
2: Burleson.
3: Dave Doran there tonight?
2: Dave Doran was in the building tonight.
3: There you go.
2: So it's not him. It's not him. He was on the siren when they lost the game. And it seems that that's been righted. So all is well for Dave Doran going into year 14.
3: What does Celebrity Row look like at a Carolina Hurricanes game versus what we saw at like the New York Knicks game?
2: Okay, glad you asked. Great question. Got a lot of former Carolina Hurricanes players that are in the house. Mike Commodore was a beloved player who had a red afro. This is what you aspire to, Ben Strober. This is what you should aspire to. All redheads should. Frankly, myself, a fro, and he had a robe, like a bathrobe on when he sounded his siren. You had Grant Williams, Charlotte Hornet, that was sitting in the front row. Jonathan Stewart has been at pretty much all these games. He's become a diehard Carolina Hurricanes fan. So also, Kane super fan, and maybe the only other national media member that is a Hurricane fan, Jeff Goodman, in the house tonight as well.
3: So you guys were loaded then. No Bill Belichick this time?
2: No, but Dave Doran was in the house. Oh, wait. The entire Norwegian World Cup soccer team was in the building. Apparently, they're staying in a resort in Greensboro about an hour and a half away. So you had stars in the house in that regard.
3: Oh, God. They couldn't wait to get out of this American heat. They're like, oh, let's go to the ice box. This is much more like the weather that we're accustomed to in our neck of the woods. Oh, my God, the way these Europeans are handling the heat in America has been hilarious to me. I'm not even like the biggest soccer guy in the world, but holy smokes.
2: Yeah, I didn't recognize him at first, and some of my soccer snobs in the media shamed me a little bit for it. I didn't recognize Erling Haaland, who is apparently one of the best players in the world.
3: I would recognize him as a soccer player. I don't know. I wouldn't pick his name out. He's the dude with the hair.
2: Yeah, well, nah, he had it cut.

0: talk tomorrow.
1: No doubt. This is fun. Go Canes.
0: That is Josh Graham live from game number 5 of the Stanley Cup Final, where his Hurricanes went up 3-2. They're now 1-1 away from hoisting the Stanley Cup trophy for the first time in over 20 years. Bruce Feldman covers college football for Fox and The Athletic. He's going to join us in 20 minutes, but I want to play more from what the Texas Tech brass said about their decision-making to allow Brendan Swoersby to play. We'll do that when we get back. We'll take some of your phone calls as well. How do you feel about college football based off of this? 310-840-4910, 310-840-4910. It's Denton Day sitting in for Josh Graham on Westwood One Sports Night. 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
3: Called strike 3, and there it is. 3,500 in the career of Max Scherzer, the 11th pitcher in Major League history to do it, and Mad Max wasted no time punching out the first batter of the game.
4: Max Scherzer getting his 3,500 strikeout last night, 11th player all time to do that. And I know the Jays didn't pick up another win, and they're falling again behind 500 here. But, you know, just maybe on the grand scheme, just how impressive of a feat is to get 3,500 strikeouts, because we know that nobody's ever going to do it again. Scherzer might be the last one.
5: Yeah, and that's what's remarkable about it. Like, when you start to see these numbers, like I remember thinking, like, you know, when Greg Maddux or Randy Johnson, 300-game winners, like, you're just not going to see that anymore. Like, now, if you get to 215, 210, you feel great about it. Like, that's how the world has changed. And so I think it's a remarkable achievement. There's no question about it. And, you know, I think for Scherzer, he has to realize that he's in the twilight of his career. I said he can provide. But as far as being a player who's still willing to take the ball and be competitive, like, Max Scherzer will be that guy for you. So I know the numbers aren't great. When he got signed to a one-year, $3 million contract incentive laden, I said to myself, well, I'm not going to insult Max Scherzer and say he's a glorified cheerleader, but this is one of those contracts that's more for intangibles rather than tangibles. And if he's healthy, he can contribute, great. But you can't count on this guy for 20 to 25 starts. It's just not going to happen. So whatever he can give you for the Blue Jays, it's great. Nobody will ever forget what he did in the postseason. I remember thinking that World Series starts, I thought John Schneider was out of his mind. And then Scherzer gave you, you know, 4 1/3, 2 runs. Like, for him at this age, it was really impressive for Max to battle and be competitive like that. He is a no-doubt first ballot Hall of Famer, 3 Cy Youngs, and as you said, 3,500 strikeouts. Like, you start to think to yourself, there was a day where guys would get 300 strikeouts. I remember Spencer Strider in 2023 at 281 strikeouts, and that was awfully impressive. Those days don't happen anymore. You don't get 12 seasons of 300 strikeouts. You get a guy with 200 strikeouts and 12 seasons, which is 2,400. And Max has done another 1,100 more. So it's always been fun to look at his career. He and Verlander together again as former Tigers, guys who've won 3 or more Cy Young Awards. He's obviously going to the Hall of Fame. And yeah, I know it wasn't the result the Jays were looking for, but props to Max on a hell of an individual achievement.
4: I know PK is going to talk a little Jays probably here with you in a sec here, but I look at Scherzer and Verlander. I'm looking, they're going to retire together at the end of the year, aren't they? And they can go into Cooperstown together. That's how it should be.
5: Yeah, absolutely. I mean, it's again, you think of these guys as gunslingers, uber competitive, took the ball when it mattered most, and always delivered. Like, you think about Scherzer in 2019, that World Series of the Nationals. He's one of those rare long-term contracts signed by a pitcher it was worth every penny. Seven years, $210 million. I'm like, yeah, like Scherzer delivered, man. He was awesome for the Nationals. He got them a World Series. And

0: great. And similarly for Verlander, like when he was rolling with the Tigers, guy was awesome back in 06. Then you think of the Astros, tremendous 2013. Even with the Giants, he was still effective. Okay, Mets, it didn't work out. It happens. But both those guys, absolute war horses. And I think for like a generation of baseball fans, if you had Verlander or Scherzer on the mound, it was must-see TV. A couple of dueling aces.
1: For the rest of the Blue Jays story, the focus back on the offensive side of things, is it does feel like I feel like we say this every week, starting to feel like they're coming out of it a little bit. And one of the big parts of that is Brandon Valenzuela, which gets a little complicated with Alejandro Kirk coming back soon. A lot of talk about what the Jays do with him. He does have options. Tyler Heineman doesn't. So initially the thought was send Valenzuela down, let him stay as a regular. But I don't know how this team can afford to take this bat out of the lineup. I don't know if you have to get creative with him in a platoon split with like Springer at DH sometimes, work him back in, have Kirk DH a little bit. But this catcher who the Jays got for Will Wagner last year, all of a sudden is becoming a very important part of this offense, isn't it?
0: Love a good Will Wagner reference. I did see his name that it pop up and I was shocked. I was like, oh, Will Wagner's still going. Okay, good to know he's still around. But yeah, Valenzuela. You're right, Peter. I looked at the numbers of the day. In terms of catcher war, I believe he's top three, which I was like, wow, I didn't know he was that good defensively. So that's something, because you kept saying about Alejandro Kirk, look how good this guy is defensively and offensively. And if Valenzuela isn't that guy yet, he's still been impressive. I mean, when Kirk went down, I said, okay, it's going to be Heineman, who's a great guy, but he's a backup catcher, only so much he can do. But Valenzuela, to me, was eye-opening. I mean, for a rookie, he had some big at-bats, big home runs, and again, defensively, the numbers speak for themselves. So I'm with you. This is not a situation where you say, hold the fort till Kirk comes back and then he'll save the day. No, Kirk is absolutely critical to this team and very valuable and will offer a real jumpstart to the offense. But find some at-bats for Valenzuela. Like, this lineup is still in need of more offense. They still need to be able to generate run scoring on a consistent basis. And if he can be that kind of help out a little bit, then make room for him and find a spot.
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0: 10. Bruce Feldman joins in 20 minutes. Before we get there, we do have a little bit of breaking news in the NHL. So he hasn't left yet. Josh Graham is still with us. He's here. What's the latest that you got?
1: John Tortorella just threw this in right at the end of his comments, apparently. For full disclosure, I was there for the start of his comments, and then I left to join you guys. He just casually dropped that one of his top six forwards, William Karlsson, who got banged up tonight, not going to return for the rest of the Stanley Cup Finals. So Vegas loses tonight. They have to win on Sunday, and one of their best forwards is not going to be available Sunday, not going to be available for next Wednesday as well. He didn't say it with absolutism, not an absolute thing, but it said when coaches say, hey, this guy's not going to be able to go, and we're talking about hockey here, odds are this is going to be one of those injuries we learn about a week later, and you're like, ooh.
0: Like, ooh, that's grotesque. Yeah, I wouldn't have done anything with that either. That does mean good things, though, hopefully, for your Hurricanes as they look to not even give them an option for a game number 7. Just end this thing in 6. Josh, enjoy the drive home, and hopefully you are celebrating on Sunday.
1: Gummy worms. Gummy worms, Canes in 6, and I'll be listening.
0: That is Josh Graham and his gummy worms. I'm Denton Day. I'm sitting in for Josh Graham on a Westwood One Sports Night. We're taking some of your calls. 310-840-4910, 310-840-4910. Do you want to weigh in on Brendan Scoresby, this debacle PR nightmare? Texas Tech wants him to play despite the fact that he gambled on games that involved a team that he was on. This was back when he was playing at Indiana. They want him to gamble. What do you feel about this situation? Let's go to Alan in Bama. Alan, what's going on? You're on Westwood One Sports Night.
2: Good afternoon. Thanks for taking my call. Enjoy the show. Anyhow, so to address your question that you posed, first of all, you know, obviously he broke the rules. He shouldn't be playing. And I heard their little press conference about other rule breakers who weren't punished. And you brought up the question, the scenario earlier, if this was LSU, what would it look like? Well, you know, I don't put anything past Lane Kiffin, but there's a little bit of difference. And what I'm going to say is because, you know, when Nate, coach, head basketball coach of Alabama, Nate, win at all cost Oates, decides he wants to bring Charles Bediako in after he's been under pro, the SEC commissioner himself stepped in with an affidavit saying he should not be playing. And so that in itself is a little bit different than, and I think in your big, whatever the conference is, this guy's playing in Big 12 or whatever, I don't know, now the conference has changed so much, should probably step up and say, look, he ain't playing. And that's about it. Thanks for taking my call. Have a good evening, gentlemen.
0: I'm glad you brought that up. I was going to get there, so I'm glad you brought that up. That is a great example. You know, Brett Yormark took over the Big 12 a few years ago, and I think largely he's done okay. He was in a very tough spot because he took over the Big 12 in an era where Texas and Oklahoma were leaving, and that is not easy because those were the giants of the conference. And what did he do? He basically robbed the Big the Pac-12. He's like, hey, you guys are dying. I'm going to take some of your schools so we can get 16. We're going to bring some schools up as well. He's done a good job structuring the conference in an era without Oklahoma and Texas. But there is a massive discrepancy between the SEC and the Big Ten and clearly everybody else, because you're 100% right. When the SEC teams were bringing in guys that had played professional basketball, which is something that personally I didn't really – I was not as upset about that, certainly not as much as I am about the Scoresby stuff. But Greg Sankey said, we are not going to do this. Hey, like I'm stepping out. And we very rarely see conference commissioners go against the teams in their conference, because you would think he would kind of be willy-nilly with it and say, well, yeah, if it's going to help my conference and give us an advantage in the long term, in the postseason, in the college, in the NCAA tournament, in that instance, then I'm absolutely going to do it. And I thought he did the opposite. I'm waiting for Brett Yormark to do that. I don't know how much the Attorney General can actually punish the Big 12 conference. I think it's a very cut and dry thing here. If you have the proper rules in place, you have a player that gambled, we don't allow that. And that is what it is. And they have this bylaw, it's bylaw 3.6, where the athletic directors, the members of the conference, can come together with a vote for an instance like this and make a ruling. That's what the attorney general in specific is afraid of in the state of Texas, is that happening. But it can happen. And that's something that everybody has agreed to within the conference. And they put it together for a specific reason. It's very fun to put those together when there is no reason. When you are then the reason, you realize, hey, this rule is maybe not what we had hoped that it was. But I think that's a great point by Alan. Let's go to Emily. Emily is in San Diego, wants to talk about Brendan Swoersby. Emily, you're on Western World Sports Night. What's going on?
3: Hi, D-Day. Great show. I'm very upset with the topic that I've come to listen to you about. It seems like it's quite involved, but they're actually not taking any light for the fact that this guy is just a plain, you know, cheater. He's cheating. He's not mentally ill. He is someone who has no regard for the rules. And my take on mental illness is very, very high. There's a lot of people in this world who are mentally disabled, mentally handicapped, to make light that this kid is mentally disabled, unable to make his own correct decisions, is just a horrible plight. That somebody needs to get on board with this and knock that right out of the yeah. baseball field with this guy, because that's not it. He needs to be chastised with, you know, he's a Pete Rose is what he is. He's a blooming Pete Rose.
0: Yeah, Emily, I appreciate the call, and I pick up what you are putting down with your comments there. Here is what I am going. This is going to happen if Brendan Swoersby plays. So I need everybody to be prepared for this. If Brendan Swoersby plays in 2026, at some point, a coach is going to get in front of a microphone, and they're going to praise his decision making. At quarterback. It's going to happen. It's going to happen. And I don't take light of mental illness. Life comes at you fast. And it comes from a lot of different directions. And there are some things that are going to happen in your life that are really going to mess you up. I think it's important that you handle those in the way that you see best for yourself moving forward, right? That is a true, and that should be viewed as a true statement. I don't know that there are many mental health counselors that would take on a guy like Brendan Swoersby, who has the issue that he does, and is largely an issue because of who he is. There are a lot of dudes and men and women across the country that have similar things to Brendan Swoersby. I mean, legal gambling has its benefits, it has its pros, and it has its cons. Its pros are that we can kind of weed these sorts of things out, because he did not go about it the smartest of way, and it's very easy to trace back as to the bets and to catch guys. So like, that is a pro of legal gambling. The obvious downside is that if you have a cell phone, you can get into some sort of app. If you have anything that connects to the internet, it could be like a watch. You got an Apple Watch, you could probably place a bet from the damn thing. I have a Garmin, I can't do it from a Garmin, but if you have an Apple Watch, you can place a bet from that damn thing. The access to the gambling is a dangerous, dangerous thing. But this story is because he plays on the team. This story is because he is the quarterback. And I don't know that anyone cares if he's not. I don't think it's that big of a deal. I don't know how much he's actually sitting there and gambling if he is not. When you have this competitive mindset that you have to if you're going to be a successful college athlete, it does feel like that's a very easy way to then stumble into the kind of gambling that he was partaking in, because there is a thrill in winning, even if you're not putting down a lot of money. I don't bet very often. I don't bet a lot of money. I get wheezy when I bet more than $10. We're living broke over here. But it's a thrill of winning the wager that keeps you coming back. That's clearly what I think he has. But it's a story because he plays on the team. They care about it because he plays on the team. They're going so hard because he plays on the team. Now, they did admit in this roundtable, Texas Tech did a roundtable today that they posted on social media. And they had a guy by the name of Grant Stovall, who is the associate athletic director. And he is, they dubbed him as a guy that kind of helps with these scenarios, these situations. He helps with the benefit of the student athletes. He shed a little bit of light on one of the ways that Texas Tech is going to help Brendan Sorsby and some of the things, some of the measures that they are taking. This is what he said.
4: In place to ensure compliance with his treatment plan. This was all part of his condition to return to our football program. So this was a well thought out and comprehensive plan that includes ongoing outpatient clinical care, individual and group treatment and therapy. We've set him up with a network of mentors across the country that have similar issues that he can speak with as needed. We've put a custodian of his personal finances in place. We've put monitoring software on his technology devices that ensures that he cannot place bets through that, as well as monitor any activity that he has on those technology devices. And then we also have routine compliance checks that will take place over the course of the next few months to make sure that he's following these orders.
0: All right. So they got someone that's monitoring his finances. They put things on his phone so he cannot gamble. Okay. I'll trust them there. Not really, but I will trust that that's exactly what you need for a guy that has a gambling problem. We're just going to put all these checks and balances. We're going to treat him like he's in kindergarten. We're going to treat him like he's in elementary school. And he can't watch a PG-13 movie. We're going to have parental controls on it, and he'll have no way of getting around that, despite the fact that at one point he was gambling through other people in this whole debacle. He'll have no way of getting around that. We'll see, man. I don't know that I necessarily trust what's going on here, because I don't know that they seem to know what is fully going on. They just want him to play. They got him a lot of money, and they think he's a really good quarterback. They want him to play, and they want to be viewed as one of the big dogs in college football, whereas right now they're not. They made it to the college football playoff, but you don't look at them the same way that you look at, like, in Indiana. You don't look at them the same way you look at, like, in LSU or in Alabama or all of these teams that are perennially relevant in the sport. They just desperately want that. And they feel like Brendan Sorsby is their meal ticket to get there. That's what this is about. I'm Denton Day. I'm sitting in for Josh Graham. When we get back, Bruce Feldman is one of the leading voices of college football. He covers it for Fox Sports and The Athletic. He joins us on the other side. Get his thoughts on Brendan Sorsby and will he actually play in 2026. It's next on Westwood One Sports Night.
5: The Knicks are one win away from their first NBA title in over 50 years. New York can taste it. Up 3-1 in the series. Can they finish the job? Game 5 is in San Antonio. Saturday night, Westwood One Sports. Sportsnet 960, The Fan.
6: Right now, though, the co-host of Blair and Barker on the Sportsnet Radio and Television Network on the Atlas Pizza and Sports Broadcast Hotline. We say good morning to Kevin Barker. Hello, sir. How are you?
7: How you doing? Hey, can I give my excitement level?
6: Yeah, I love to hear it.
7: Yeah, it's zero.
6: Okay.
1: My guy.
7: Let me tell you why it's zero.
6: The traffic is a nightmare?
7: Oh, gosh. And I can't imagine what these train rides are going to be like. Like, you know, it was a you-know-what show already. To think that, you know, it's just going to you'll be everyday kind of life, and you're just going to get on the train and however you're supposed to get on it. And, you know, it's that little thing where it's, you know, you got 3 minutes and, you know, it's everybody waiting in line and then the doors are closing and you're kind of the last one on. How's that going to work? So my excitement level is absolutely without a doubt zero.
6: Okay. Wanted to ask you this question because we just had Jason Bukala on. He's a Sportsnet prospect analyst, and the NHL had its draft combine where they interview players and ask them, like, weird questions. Kevin, you were drafted in the third round by the Brewers in 1996. The New York Islanders had a brick where they bring in a brick, throw it down into the table in front of the prospect, and they say, what would you do with this brick in 1 minute? Did you have any weird questions when you were drafted?
7: Do you know what his answer was?
6: I don't know. We don't know. And the Habs, the Montreal Canadiens, they had a garbage can in the room, and they go, oh, are you good under pressure? And the player's like, yeah, I'm great under pressure. Well, throw the puck into the garbage can from across the room, and if you get it in, you can be a Montreal Canadian.
7: Wow. I mean, I would think that'd be a little easier than trying to invent ways to use a brick.
6: Yes, I would say so, too.
7: Look, I'm not sure. I guess. I mean, if that's the way you want to use your time with one of the prospects, go for it. I never had any of that. You know, and funny you mentioned third round, and the first thing I thought of was the Detroit Tigers called me the night before and said, we're taking you with the 12th pick in the first round. You can imagine my excitement when we got to about the 22nd or 3rd pick and I hadn't been picked yet. So I just remember that. You brought up some sort of in-between memories of what I was thinking about on draft day. Anyway, answer to your question, no. Nobody ever said, you know, stick this baseball in a square hole. Like, no, nobody ever said that. Like, hey, you know, every once in a while, you get a bunch of smart people sitting in a room going, how can we make it so impossible for this kid to give us the right answer? I think that's sometimes kind of the way organizations go about these things. If they just sit around and invent ways to go, okay, if I give this kid a brick, what do you think he'll do with it? Or what do you think his answer will be? Maybe it's more about character and, you know, they're trying to figure out all about that. You know, most of the time when you sit in a room with somebody, in the first 4 or 5 minutes, you can kind of get a good feel. If you know what you're wanting to hear of just kind of what kind of person and kind of what you're drafting. No. And instead of giving a garbage can and go stand 40 feet away and flip that puck into that, but basically the only reason why you're talking to me is I'm really good with a puck anyway. So there's so much pressure in this room that if I don't get the puck in that garbage can, you're not drafting me. Okay. Maybe I'd rather be drafted by somebody else. That's kind of, you know, anyway, I just went on a little mini rant there, and I don't know anything about hockey. Does this happen all the time? Like, you guys seem to sound like, by asking me this question, that this is a rare occurrence.
8: This happens
7: all the time?
8: There's just been a trend lately of, like, strange questions coming out from a couple of different markets. The Montreal Canadiens have been at the center of this for, like, 5 years now. Like, last year they were asking them, hey, if you were on an island with a teammate and you had one bottle of water, what would you do? Like, would you kill them or would you share it? Like, stuff like that. So they've all...
6: Answer is kill.
8: It's just a couple of organizations that are trying to be smarter than everybody by, you know, what is your personality type? We really want some killers out here. And to me, it's a little bit tired.
7: When's the last time the Canadians won the Cup?
6: Yeah, that's
8: bingo.
6: That's a good point.
7: Any of those other teams that you're having these conversations about, when's the last time they won a cup?
8: The other one was the Islanders. They've been a playoff team like twice in the last 10 years. So.
6: 1983 is the last time they won the cup.
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0: At the Denton Day on Twitter, the biggest story of the day has been the Brendan Sworesby. Will he play? Will he not play? Texas Tech had a roundtable that they posted on social media with the most important people on campus discussing why they should not be questioned about their integrity and why this is the best thing for Brendan Sworesby. Joining us now on the phones is one of the leading voices of college football. Bruce Feldman covers it for Fox and The Athletic, and he's with us now on Westwood One Sports Night. Bruce, we appreciate you making some time for us late at night here. What was your thought when you watched this 21-minute roundtable discussion from Texas Tech earlier this evening?
9: You know, I had a couple of different things that popped into my mind the first one was like, man, they are, you know, kind of like adding to this narrative in whatever way, because it's easy to for people to poke holes and mock it and make fun of it and do the, you know, like they protest too much kind of thing. But I think for a lot of folks, I think that was as much to their fan base and to their own audience maybe, and just trying to like give them a reason to go, okay, I know that everybody's taking shots at us. Here's our rationale behind it. I don't, you know, I think so much of the outrage for this, and this story has been almost a week long. I mean, it's kicked in at the beginning of the week, Monday morning, and it's here we are almost at the end of the week. And I think so much of it was like such a curveball, because no one had ever expected anything like this of what the retired judge in Texas had ruled in with that injunction, because it was like not just an athlete who had gambled a lot, and he gambled on his own team, and it was for a lot of money over a, you know, pretty extensive period of time, and every case of anything remotely like this, the college NCAA and colleges, that's been the end of their career, you know. And so the fact that it's not in the way this injunction was written, that the NCAA didn't say, yeah, even though he's ineligible, if you play an ineligible player, because you're saying you can play him, if you're playing an ineligible player, you can, you know, those games would be forfeited. And they were blocking the NCAA to have any basically jurisdiction over a player in this. So I think, you know, everybody around college football and college athletics, unless you were a Texas Tech person, was kind of just bewildered by all this. And that's kind of where it is right now, I think. And, you know, it's obviously in the Big 12's hands with the leadership of the Big 12 to see A, what they want to do, and B, what they think they're able to do. Because obviously Texas Tech has made it known, you know, in the last 48 hours that they're prepared to sue, and the Attorney General of Texas is prepared to do that. And it just is, it's a huge mess for the Big 12, and I don't know what's going to be, and I don't know if anybody really has a great sense, because you come away from this going, okay, you know, what's going to be. I think everyone feels like no matter what is said in that video, he's going to, Texas Tech is going to play him that third game of the year against Houston, who's a good opponent, and it's a big step up from the two opponents that he's not going to be able to play against.
0: Bruce Feldman is with us here on Westwood One Sports Night. Denton Day sitting in for Josh Graham. There's been this narrative, Bruce, of, well, what if this happened at like a place like an LSU? And that was from the mouth of their super donor, Cody Campbell. How do you think the SEC or the Big Ten would be handling a situation like this compared to what we've seen the Big 12 do so far?
9: It's a good question. I mean, I think that I don't think this was a case, as much as Cody Campbell seemed to be framing it as, oh my God, this is a school that people are, you know, are okay if some blue blood or some team that has been a traditional powerhouse is acting this way, but they do not want an upstart to come in and do this. I truly believe that if this was any program in major college football on anybody's radar, that this doesn't happen, or this is like, this won't happen, just because there are plenty of athletes who, you know, honestly, the quarterback at Iowa State, whose career basically was ended, or some of the other athletes at Iowa when that gambling investigation happened, they were lower profile than certainly players at, you know, at this is not just any player. This is the player who's getting the most money of all the guys they've spent money on for Texas Tech, especially this off season. We're talking about guys probably making around $5 million. So it's not like the 38th guy on the roster, right? Texas Tech had a really good year last year. They spent a fortune, especially for their D-line. and they won the Big 12, and they made the playoff for the first time. But the one area they didn't choose to upgrade was they had an experienced quarterback who's a solid player. They rode with him, and they got shut out in the playoff, in their one playoff game against Oregon. I'm not saying, you know, that was all on Baron Morton, but he threw two picks and, you know, had another turnover with a fumble, and they deemed that they had to get better at quarterback. And they spent, you know, a lot of money to do that. And so I think to just to frame it that way, it's like that's a big hypothetical one way or the other. You know, I mean, Cody Campbell has put himself out there everywhere, you know, with the commercials and with Congress and with all this other stuff. He did an op-ed the day in the USA Today the day after that. And I don't think that's helped tamp down any of the heat coming Texas Tech's way. I think if anything, it's, you know, he's added to it a lot. And I don't know if that's a strategy or just somebody who feels compelled now that, you know, he's on their board in a very powerful position. And he's, you know, a billionaire who's thrown his money around to help Texas Tech elevate. But I think that also adds to all this. And, you know, some of the tweeting at you know, about Georgia and some of their, you know, it's been a kind of a crazy week with all of this.
0: Yeah, he's really liked the spotlight on him. Bruce Feldman with us here on Westwood One Sports. And I got two more for you, Bruce. And this is something that I've just kind of been spitballing. But they obviously really wanted a quarterback this offseason. They paid him a substantial amount of money. Do you think that they might have gotten desperate in the approach to where even if he doesn't play because of this, they're still on the hook for the money, which could be leading to why they're so aggressive in making him and wanting him to play?
9: I don't think it's that. I really don't, because again, it's not my money, but Cody Campbell's a billionaire. Whether he's only has to pay him $2 million for the, you know, whatever it is for the off season, or he's got to pay him, you know, four more coming up. I don't think it's framed as such as that. I think there's like, hey, this is the guy we've targeted. It's a guy a lot of other schools that I talked to felt like he was the top most talented quarterback who was in the portal this off season. And that was it. What's kind of interesting as a subplot to this is, you know, the backup, Will Hammond, who was the backup last year, was a really talented recruit for Texas Tech and played very well in a tough spot when Baron Morton got hurt at Utah. Tough place to play, and Will Hammond played really well. He was a little up and down after that when he played, and then he got injured, and you know, we'll see if he's back for the opener. It sounds like he should be close to ready for that. But, I mean, there's a lot of people, including myself, who wonder, is Will Hammond actually going to be the better option for them? You know, and I did this story midweek after talking to a lot of people who have scouted Brendan Sorsby. Some guys were from the same program he was at. A lot of, you know, these are all either coaches or personnel people. And yes, Sorsby's talented. He's got a strong arm. He's pretty accurate. He makes a lot of off-platform throws. He's athletic and he's a willing runner. But there's other question marks about like the intangibles piece. And those question marks these guys had were long before the gambling stuff came out. And they pointed to like the struggles he has in November. One personnel director told me, is like, you know, I've watched every game he's played the last 2 years. He's 0-8 in November games. That's not an insignificant detail. And this guy said, you know, the only time I've ever seen of all the games he's played where I was like, oh, he's the best dude on the field, was actually the game they played against Texas Tech. And now, and this person brought this up, you have all this scrutiny he's going to be dealing with. You know, how is he going to handle this? Is he going to be better all of a sudden now because of this? Is he going to elevate because there's going to be way more scrutiny and a target on his back now if he, in fact, he does play than there was before he was at Cincinnati? And I think that's a complicated thing, you know, and some of the issues you mentioned in the 21-minute video tonight. One of the things that, you know, is in my, you know, comes to mind when you watch that is they're talking about, you know, his emotional well-being and the things he's going through. Him being in the middle of this kind of storm playing football at this is you know, I'm curious how that fits into all this about worrying about his well-being, because it's, again, he's going to be the quarterback in the face of this. Like, go back like a decade ago or whatever. Remember when Johnny Manziel, after winning the Heisman, you know, served the suspension, came back, and like Johnny certainly embraced some of all that drama and all the, you know, criticism and everything else. I think it's a lot when you become the face of something like this. It's one thing for people to go Texas Tech, you know, are they going to embrace being the villain? It's another thing when, like, this quarterback, you know, who I feel like almost no one's ever heard him speak. I remember him being at Big 12 Media Days last year, but it wasn't like he was one of the lower profile quarterbacks because he was at Cincinnati. And now all of a sudden, he's this guy who everybody's been talking about for like 96 hours straight.
0: Yeah. Bruce, really appreciate the time, and this has been some great insight. Thanks for making some time for us. Hope to do it again soon.
9: My pleasure. Thanks for having me.
0: That is Bruce Feldman helping us make a little bit of sense of what's going on with Brendan Swartzy. We still got a little bit more on this because what the president said really left me scratching my head. I'll play that audio for you when we get back. I'm Denton Day. It's Westwood One Sports Night. Don't go anywhere.
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0: and you can tweet me at the Denton Day. They released a 21-minute roundtable, they being Texas Tech, as a way to get ahead of the story, if you can even call it that. I don't know that anyone who has ever released a 21-minute roundtable on social media should ever be looked at as the good guy or the people that are on the right side of history with any particular topic. I don't care what the topic is. That's what Texas Tech decided to do. This entire process for them has been a PR nightmare. They need to be honest. They just want their kid to play. This is not this overarching, you know, conversation about mental health. In fact, I don't think they fully understand the tree that they are barking up when it comes to this discussion. They've now opened it up to where this is always going to be the topic of conversation, and they're always going to have to answer for it. That's not necessarily a bad thing if you're actually legit about it. But again, I don't think that they're legit about this. I think they just want him to play. Does he have an addiction? I don't doubt that. But I don't necessarily think that they are willing. I don't know that Texas Tech is wanting to heal the addiction because they want to heal the addiction. I think they want him to play. And there's a very big difference between the two things. I think they just, hey, we spent $5 million on a quarterback that we feel like gives us the best opportunity to win a championship. We are going to do everything in our power to make sure that even with the gambling stuff, that he can play. Because 99 times out of 100, and he is the one at this point, but 99 times out of 100, if you ever get caught gambling as a college athlete, your career is over. And they've taken the approach of, no, he's worked really hard for this career, as if anyone else who got popped for this did not work hard. But he has worked really hard for this career, so we need to make it work. In reality, they have a guy that has $1 billion in this Cody Campbell individual who is very well connected with the politicians in Texas, who is now using his connections to get them to threaten the Big 12 and to threaten everybody else. This is not good guys coming together for the sake of a guy who is hurting and in need. This is bad guys using money and power to get what they want in the form of football. And that's a disgusting thing. It's not new. It's not the first time. It's not the last time something like this is going to happen. But it is an outwardly disgusting thing, and they can't get enough of it. And I'm watching this roundtable, and it's the worst thing that I've seen because they completely dodge and miss the point. And I don't even know that they fully knew what they were supposed to be doing here. But every time there was an opportunity for them to like do the right thing, it felt like they decided, no, we are not going to do the right thing. And there were jump cuts in this 21 minutes, which means there were edits. And if there were edits, it either wasn't one take, or somebody said something in the one take that did not align with the narrative that they were attempting to project, and they had to snip-snap that thing out of there. That's the first thing I noticed, because a jump cut happened like 90 seconds in. They had just started introducing everybody, and then boom, there's a jump cut. I'm like, how did you mess up already? You're like, you're not even a full like 4 minutes into this thing. I have to go back and look. It was probably like 60 seconds, because the introductions weren't that long. They're like jump cutting 60 seconds into this thing. You've already screwed up and a minute in, it's unbelievable. That just kind of is how I would describe this situation in a nutshell. Anytime they have an opportunity to do something correctly, they do not. One of the guys that was a part of this roundtable was the president of the University of Texas Tech. And he said many things that I was conflicted with, but the biggest one was the ease that the student athlete has to gambling. This is Texas Tech's president addressing how easy it is for student athletes to gamble.
1: Circumstances in their individual case, you see things differently. Now, we did ask the NCAA to consider modifying or changing their policies when we wrote that letter walking him back. But I think we have to recognize that the rules in place now were made long before there were millions of young people walking around with a legal gambling apparatus in their pocket, and that our consideration today needs to take into account the fact of medically diagnosed conditions and the circumstances in which they live. And so I'm very proud to be sitting here with these colleagues supporting Brendan, but that support goes way beyond this room.
0: Texas Tech, to their credit, does do a very good job on campus in handling addiction. So I will not undercut the work that they do there. What he just said is idiotic. And it's almost offensive to the intelligence of you, of me, of the people that they were trying, whatever their target audience was. It's offensive to their target audience. The rules of gambling were not put into place because you couldn't do it and you had to go to great lengths to do it. The rules of gambling were put into place prior to everybody having the apps on their phone as a way to ensure that you were not throwing games. It's not because they thought you were going to get your kneecaps taken out. They don't care about your kneecaps. They wanted to protect their rear end. That's always what this has been about. If you wanted to fly to Vegas or Atlantic City or the Bahamas, wherever you could get a hold of a bookie, they didn't really care if you were doing that. They just didn't want it to fall back on them, because the worst thing that you can do as a sporting league, or in this case, a sport in itself that's governed by many different leagues, is that you cannot have the integrity of the game questioned because you have people betting on the games that are participating in the games. How many compilations have you seen on social media of Terry Rozier bad plays after we found out that he was gambling on games? Of Jonte Porter bad plays when we found out that he was gambling on games? College football does not want that. That is the crux of the issue. It's not about the ease of gambling. Obviously, the ease of gambling factors into the predicament for Swarsby himself, but they don't really care about that. That's not really the problem. The problem is you have a quarterback who touches the football more than anyone, and he gambled on games of the teams that he was a part of. This is before he was at Texas Tech. This was mainly when he was at Indiana, but he was a member of the Indiana Hoosiers, and he was gambling on games that they were playing in. It's the biggest no-no in the sport. I laughed at this idea that he was going to not play for Texas Tech and then go to the supplemental draft. What would Roger Goodell do to a kid like this? Ask yourself that question. What would he do to that kid? He wouldn't be playing in the NFL. Swarsby is not walking into the supplemental draft after having gambled on his teams in college, and then Roger Goodell was just going to be like, well, he went to a 35-day treatment. Clearly the issue is resolved. He should be welcomed into the belly of the beast. You can take care of guys who have gambling addictions. That is not an easy thing, but is a thing that everyone in every college is capable of. They are capable of doing that. But you don't thrust them back into the exact situation that got them in trouble in the first place. If you have an addiction for anything else, if you have an alcohol addiction and you go and you get help and you find somebody that they align with your core values, they communicate well to you, and they get you off the juice, that person is not going to end that relationship, right? Let's say you go to a 2-week treatment, a 3-week treatment, whatever it is. They're not ending that 3-week treatment by hugging you and being like, oh, hey, by the way, the bar down the road has a great deal on Mondays. They're telling you to stay away from that thing. And it's the thing that made you sick, or at least really played a big factor in the sickness. Or just go back there. You know, you spend 3 weeks. What's the worst that's going to happen? Well, the worst that's going to happen is you're going to fall again. And Brendan Swarsby is in that position right now. The problem is not that he gambled as much as he did. The problem is that he had a direct influence on some of the outlooks, on some of the outcomes of the game. Even if he wasn't suited up and playing in some of these games for Indiana, he had a direct impact on the games themselves. And that is the problem. That's what the league cannot have, the league being the Big 12. That's what most of these athletic directors in the Big 12 who have been MFing Texas Tech left, right, and center since they found out that he was granted the injunction earlier this week, they are afraid of that. You cannot allow or even think of welcoming the behavior of you can wager on your own games. Because even if you're wagering on winning, you can still impact the way that the game is played. Because let's be honest, you're not just wagering on the money line. if you're a really good college football team, the money line doesn't make you any money. If he is going to be as good as he thinks he is at Texas Tech, they're going to be money line favorites, and it's going to be like minus 450 or a lot lower, or in this case higher, which is going to net you a whole lot of nothing. You ain't making nothing on a minus 450 line. But if you play the point spread, that's minus 110 in some cases. Maybe it's minus 115. That's a lot better of a value to the gambler. And this is where the things come into play. So if you take the approach of, well, what if you just bet on your team to have all the success? It still finds a way to corrupt the outcome of the game. You cannot have, and you should not have, anyone that is a part of the game knowing the lines. Like, I don't want coaches knowing the lines. I don't care how many coaches you have on the staff. They shouldn't know anything about gambling. The idea that, well, it's everywhere, so what? That's not a reasonable excuse. Oh, well, the apps are everywhere. Or, oh, I see commercials all of the time. Who cares? You're an adult. So the idea that because, well, they have the phone in the pocket and therefore the rules need to be amended, they do not. The rules were made whether you had access to the gambling or not, because it's never been about that. I'm Denton Day. I'm sitting in for Josh Graham on Westwood One Sports Night. You can tweet me at the Denton Day. Take some of your phone calls at 310-840-4910. 310-840-4910. That's a talk and a text line. If you want to weigh in on the Brendan Swordsby conversation, maybe you feel like that this skews your view of college football. I got a tweet from Soldier of God. He says, Denton Day, speaking on the Swordsby college football gambling mental health thing, I'm all for him playing for the simple fact that he's an NFL caliber prospect. And I 100% with the whole argument of him potentially hurting himself for the loss of money in his future by not letting him play. And all the people like you, that being me, or anyone else trying to hold up this righteousness of don't gamble, then you also need to weigh the Mutombo finger at these leagues in bed with the books and the mafia. No, we do not. The gambling is for the casual person. I don't think it's the biggest hurdle in the world to think that there's one thing that you cannot do. There's literally one thing, and this is the one thing. You cannot do this. We will be lenient with anything else. You want to drink? Drink. You want to go smoke weed? Go smoke weed. All of the leagues are lenient with that sort of stuff now. They understand it. This is the one thing that you cannot do. And the idea that everyone is just going to fall because they see gambling commercials, one, I don't think these guys watch a lot of television anyway. But the idea that they should now be allowed to gamble, they should not. That's literally the entire point of this. And just because he's somewhat good doesn't mean he should be absolved of any of the consequences. And losing out games against Abilene Christian and Oregon State is not a consequence. You're going to smoke those teams. You could be playing quarterback, and you're going to smoke those teams. You're so much better than they are. That is not a consequence. Stripping a guy of consequence because you think you could play in the NFL, and really what you want is to be able to say that you had a guy, another quarterback, that played in the NFL. If you've ever walked into a facility of a college team, they have a wall of guys that played in the NFL. He made the mistake. He made the decision, and he made it thousands of times. This was like, if this was a one-time thing, if Brendan Swordsby made one singular bet, that is a mistake. That's a mistake. Hey, he made one. He shouldn't have done it. We have a lot of conversations about this, which programs do every single year. There are conversations before the season starts. Hey, you can't do this one thing. You can do all these other things. You cannot do this one thing. They bring in professionals. They bring in legal people. They say, hey, you cannot. It's big meetings. You can't do this one thing. He did the one thing. But because he's good, I'm supposed to, like, that's supposed to be a get out of jail free card. You're already a football player on campus in college. You're getting millions of dollars. You can do anything you want on campus. There are literally no rules for dudes on campus if you are the quarterback. But because he's good, we're supposed to be like, oh, it's fine. Because I can gamble, like, I'm supposed to be the bad guy in this scenario. No, I'm not falling for that silly propaganda. I think that's a silly way of looking at things. I think it lacks a little bit of critical thought. It's the one thing you cannot do. It's the like one thing. And he did it. And he did it thousands of times. And he now questions the integrity of the game. That's the whole thing here. You can keep tweeting at me at the Denton Day. You can text me 310-840-4910. You can jump in on the phones 310-840-4910. I have never been the sky is falling in college football with name, image, and likeness. Never been that. It's capitalism. If the

0: to gamble and there's no consequences, then what are the rules here? And then there are none, and then it just becomes the Wild Wild West. And I like Wild West movies. I don't know that I want the NFL or college football to be the Wild Wild West, because again, Roger Goodell, look, man, the attorney general in Texas ain't stepping to Roger Goodell. He could step to Brett Yormark. He ain't stepping to Roger Goodell. So if you're getting the thought of, well, I'm going to wager on games in college, and then you have NFL dreams, like, what is Swordsby going to do? Oh, he's good. He has NFL dreams. You think they're going to let him in there and do the same thing, do the same bit? Oh, well, we're not going to allocate. You're an adult. We're not going to allocate somebody to watch over you. You're an adult. You can't do this one thing. Anyway. He is not going to like that I now have to do a gambling read. When we get back, though, I do want to talk a little bit about the NBA Finals. We'll take some of your calls if you got them at 310-840-4910. I do want to talk about the NBA Finals. Mitch Johnson seems to think that there is still a chance for San Antonio. I think he's full of it, and I'll tell you why that is when we get back. I'm Denton Day, sitting in for Josh Graham on Westwood One Sports Night. 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
3: Jason Buchla is with us, Sportsnet Pro Hockey Group, as we get set for the 2026 NHL Draft, 2 weeks from draft week kicking off. You know, one of the most, you know, you've got Caleb Malhotra ranked number 3 right now, but I'm really fascinated as to where Viggo Bjork compares to Malhotra in this conversation, because Viggo's your number 2 ranked center as it stands right now. Like, how does Bjork compare to Caleb Malhotra, and what's a team getting in Viggo Bjork if they're taking him?
4: Well, like, Viggo Bjork is so they're very close to each other as well, splitting hairs on these two. I think it comes down to just stature when you get down to the brass tacks here. Malhotra is 6'2". You know, trending to be 200 pounds. Bjork is 5'9", but he's 170, actually weighed in at 180 pounds at the combine. So he's really put together, guys. Very close to Malhotra. Malhotra's more of a player that they both, here's the cool thing about these two kids, they both play all situations. So Bjork even does it at the pro level in the SHL. He kills penalties. He killed penalties, you know, at the World Championships for at the World Junior level. They're just, again, just two different body types. Bjork's a little bit more darting than Malhotra, but Malhotra's certainly got tons of speed to his game as well. But Bjork's the guy with all the momentum coming out of the, again, with the men's worlds. He had a goal and 5 assists at the Men's World Hockey Championships. Well, at the end of the year, when he was done playing at the pro level with Djurgården and the SHL, he went to play at the J20 level. And Djurgården's J20 team won the championship there, and in 9 games, he had 20 points in playoffs. So, I don't know, he's a lot of fun. I'll tell you, if he ever fell to Calgary, there's no chance you go by him. And his personality lights up a room. He's a guy that you build around. He's really gregarious. He reminded me, his interview actually, of Cole Caulfield back in the day when we interviewed him. I was still in Florida at that time. But, you know, when you see Caulfield get interviewed, he's got that smile and he kind of lights up a room. That's Viggo Bjork, and he's highly competitive. He's like that little rat that's biting at your ankles all the time. He never goes away. So he's a fun player.
5: Jason, I imagine one of the toughest things for the teams at the top of this draft this year would be differentiating between all of the defensemen that are up there, because it feels

0: like you can get a wide variety there, but there's so many names to consider, from Smits to Rudolph to Reed and Carrolls. I mean, that's got to be a task in and of itself, sort of going through all these guys at the top of that list.
1: It really is. And I mean, if you take a look at it, Logue, you know, you got a Keaton Verhoef who at 17 years old took it upon himself to go challenge himself at North Dakota last year at the college level. And, you know, people are going to look at his scoring profile and they're going to say, well, that was a step back. Well, that's just to the naked eye, because it was actually a huge step forward in terms of draft eligible defenseman to score 6 goals and 11 assists in whatever it was, 36 games. That's like historically the third most ever for a draft eligible defenseman at the college level. And Verhoef came out of Victoria the year before scoring 21 goals. And then, you know, he's 17 years old, where you take a look, Chase Reed, who's a year older almost. He's a late birthday. He's a December 07 compared to Verhoef. And, but Reed's journey to become potentially the top-rated defenseman in this draft class, you know, he had to persevere. This kid was playing in the North American Hockey League a year and a half ago, or 2 years ago, and you know, he's worked his way through the system to be in the position he's in. And then you go to Dax and Rudolph and the Carson Carrolls. A lot of it will be predicated, like, what does a team need? I hate to say need in the first round, because you should just draft the best player all the time. But the thing of it here is that you got a bunch of right shot guys, and then you land a Carson Carrolls, who's a left shot, and his agility, mobility, and pushback physically is something to behold. So there's a lot to go there. I think Daxon Rudolph is a name you guys should keep a really close eye on. I think he is, if you recall when Detroit drafted Moritz Seider at the Vancouver draft in 2019, yep. People were surprised. Steve Yzerman walked up to the podium, said, you know, Moritz Seider, and some people were surprised. Well, there's nobody's going to be surprised if Daxon Rudolph goes early, but what I'm saying is that he could be the disturber. He really could, because when you get into 6'3", 210-pound right shot D, who have over 28 goals, whatever he had, and over 100 penalty minutes, that's pretty attractive, fellas. So that's a name to keep an eye on.
0: The worst part is, Books, we've talked to, who do we thought? We talked to Verhoef, Carrolls,
2: Rudolph.
0: Yep. And they all are like unbelievable kids.
1: Yeah.
0: Working on it. Like Carrolls is like, I want to play for a Canadian team and wear that badge. And you're like, man, I want to draft all of these kids.
2: Yeah.
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1: At the Denton Day on Twitter. Talking text line 310-840-4910, 310-840-4910. In 2 minutes, you'll hear something Mitch Johnson said about why San Antonio still has a chance. And you'll hear why I don't believe him. But first, let's get to the phones. 310-840-4910. Tony is in Montreal, wants to weigh in on the big topic of Brendan Scoresby. Tony, what's going on?
2: How you doing? I appreciate you taking the call. I'm ambivalent on this thing because, you know, the entire professional sports leagues, everything from boxing to NFL to NHL, Major League Baseball, is based on betting. Everything is betting. It's in the billions of dollars. But the problem is, okay, many of these athletes have problems. If you look at Josh Hamilton, he was an amazing athlete, drafted one. He had some issues. He had a car accident, got involved with drugs, alcohol, and he had to have someone in the dugout with him pretty much all his entire career. You mentioned also, what are we going to do with this quarterback? Are we going to have someone waiting over him the entire time? I think that may be an issue. I don't know if it is. I mean, these schools have lots of money. But the thing is, the gentleman is addicted. He's as addicted to gambling as Josh was addicted to drugs and alcohol. And we as a society have to look at whether or not these players that are getting, like you mentioned, when he's on campus, he's the big man. He's getting maybe $1 million, $2 million. Like Shador Sanders was making like something like $6 million a year playing for Colorado. So what happens is that the legal issue for me is that someone filed a prohibition or a certiorari or a mandamus allowing him to play on the basis of his medical condition. And there is history of this. And, you know, the hypocrisy of this, Denton, is that Pete Rose, okay, bet on certain sports. He said he never bet on baseball, but I'm not really sure about the facts of all that. But at the end, when he died, they allowed him to enter into the Hall of Fame, even though he was a gambler. So, you know, the whole thing is hypocritical because these young kids, they're under a lot of pressure. And look, I don't gamble, right? Maybe you don't gamble either, but that doesn't mean the system isn't putting him in a situation. And you just said it. If he gambled 1,000 times, don't you think one of his teammates or one of his coaches should have known this? I played NCAA sports. My coach was on every one of those players. He knew a lot about what was going on. He had his spies in the team, and they used to report back. The captains and the assistants in hockey would report back to Mickey Goulet. So I don't understand, like, is that this doesn't seem like it's a mystery. This guy must have been doing this for a long time. A lot of people let it go. I think it's hypocritical to not let him play. I think he needs help. He certainly needs a lot of help. If he's a great athlete, I know nothing about him. He should be able to play just like Josh was able to play and had an incredible 8-year stint in the major leagues. And Josh Hamilton, I think, is the example of a player that had a lot of problems, that was a superstar athlete, but he had mental issues. And that's the thing, Denton. We're supposed to be a society that understands mental health. We understand when a guy gets hurt in football or in baseball, a shoulder, an elbow, Tommy John. But when a person has a mental issue, we're hypocritical in society. That's my take.
1: I appreciate it, Tony. There's a lot to unpack there. Here's what I will say. You said you don't gamble. I do gamble, but not as much as I once did. I worked at a gambling show before I took this job, the show was great. The people on the show were great, but the idea of doing a daily gambling show is incredibly taxing. It's just not the best way of looking and watching sports. I didn't fall in love with sports. There are people that do fall in love with sports because of the gambling aspect of it. I was not that, and it just became so unbelievably kind of boring. Just always think about gambling. So I do feel for Brendan Scoresby in that instance. If the addiction is the way that Texas Tech is suggesting that it is, and I have no reason to believe that it's not, that's a very boring way and a very yucky way to look at sports. There's so much other joy to be found than did I cash the money line? Or did I hit my point spread, my prop bet, my parlay? There's so many other good things about sports that made us fall in love with it. It's just the one thing that you can't do as a guy that plays sports. It's the one thing, because it then compromises the integrity of the sport. Even if you are always betting on your team to win, if you're always betting on your team to win, what happens the one week when you don't? Right? It just becomes this thing that gets really, really out of control really, really quickly. I'm Denton Day. I'm sitting in for Josh Graham here on Westwood One Sports Night. I want to shift focus here. We've talked a lot about Brendan Swartzby, so I'm going to shift my focus a little bit here to the NBA Finals. Knicks pull off an incredible comeback yesterday in game number 4. They're on the verge of winning this thing. They're up 3-1, and I've seen this statistic all day. 37-1. Teams that are down or teams that are up 3-1. We obviously know the one. It was the 2016 Golden State Warriors. Blew it to the Cleveland Cavaliers. Well, Mitch Johnson said after the game that he still feels like there is an opportunity for San Antonio. Here's the coach of the Spurs effectively saying that his team isn't done yet.
3: This is new territory for everybody in terms of what just happened. I just wonder, like, what are you drawing from what you've been, this team's been around the last couple of years to kind of get them back to an equilibrium where they can try to put this by the side and get ready for game 5?
4: Yeah, I think, again, we have 2 days to put everything we have into that game. And that's the only game that matters. And, you know, by no means am I not acknowledging the Knicks and what they've done and give them credit for playing good basketball, but we feel like we've decided the outcome of all 4 games.
1: We feel like we've decided the outcome of all 4 games. And on one hand, I think that is accurate. They have. They blew a 29-point lead. They won game number 3. Yay. And in the ending of game number 2, you have the terrible pass, bounces off of the back of Castle, leads to a Jalen Brunson steal, foul, free throw, make the free throw, win by 1, up 2-0. You have been the decider of the games. I think that's an accurate way of looking at it. Here is my problem that I run into. I don't really trust them to do anything about it. So while on one hand you point out that we have actually been the decider, we have almost, that's a very polite way of saying we've been giving the game away. We've been giving the games away. What have you showed me over the last 4 games to think that there is going to be anything that is different moving forward? Because now you have to rattle off 3 in a row if you're going to come back and win this thing. And because I've seen this 37-1 number, and because that Cleveland Cavaliers team pulled off what was then unthinkable a decade ago, when they've been doing a lot of celebration about 10 years from that, and Richard Jefferson's been doing a lot of podcasts with like Kevin Love and Iman Shumpert and a bunch of dudes, Tristan Thompson, that were on that 2016 Cavaliers team. I look back on that, not fondly, because I wanted the Warriors to win. I was never a massive fan of that Cavaliers team, and Steph Curry's been one of my favorite players for a very long time. But I look back at that, and there are a couple of very, very important things that I would point out that was in the favor of Cleveland that are not in the favor of San Antonio if they do want to get back in this series. First and foremost, there was an event that was outside of the control of Cleveland that did benefit them, and that was Draymond Green getting tossed and then suspended for game number 5. Would they have won if Draymond Green was playing Cleveland? I don't know. You don't know. But I know definitively not having Draymond Green, who that was prime Draymond Green in 2016, was a massive factor that allowed Cleveland to have a little bit of breathing room. Now, they still had to go win game 6 and game 7, in which Draymond Green did play. But the ejection and suspension of Draymond Green gave them just a little bit of something to swing the momentum. But then here's the thing that Cleveland had that San Antonio right now doesn't. Well, it's 2 things. It was LeBron James. It was Kyrie Irving. You know, if you wanted to do a side-by-side, you could maybe say that, well, Victor Wembanyama is the straw that stirs the drink in a way that LeBron was for Cleveland. So they have a superstar, right? If you want to say that, that's fair. Is Wembanyama LeBron in 2016, not even remotely close. But if you want to say that there's a superstar on one team, there's a superstar on the other team, that's a comparison that I would allow. It's very clear that San Antonio does not have what Kyrie Irving was to Cleveland in 2016. Very clear. There is no closer in San Antonio. And that has been their Achilles heel for all of this. Every loss that they have had in the NBA Finals, you can point exactly to the fact that they do not have somebody that they trust to close a basketball game out. Whereas when Cleveland did it in 2016, if you gave the ball to Kyrie, final 2 minutes of the game, that's a bucket. And you feel great about that. He has one of the best shots that nobody talks about in the grill of Steph Curry to win the NBA Finals. Kyrie is the closer of all closers. San Antonio has De'Aaron Fox, who has been the butt of every single joke over the last 24 hours. And they have Victor Wembanyama, who in the clutch, as it currently stands, he's just tall. That's about all that he has going on for him in the final 4 minutes of basketball games. He's just tall as hell. Offensively, not a lot going on there. Not a lot of offensive moves. The bag isn't deep. The shooting is fine. It's not great. The physicality is less than fine, so certainly not great. He's getting bodied in there by Karl Anthony Towns and Mitchell Robinson. He's not finishing at the rim the way that he was against Oklahoma City. The version of Victor Wembanyama that we saw against Oklahoma City, I think, might have a chance at coming back from down 3-1. The version that we have seen in the NBA Finals, I don't trust that dude at all. I just don't. There's been nothing to suggest that he has whatever it is to make this level of history. And there's nothing to suggest that anybody else on the Spurs has that, has enough of whatever that is to make it work. I mean, San Antonio has been giving games away because mentally they are not all the way mature in late game scenarios. In every single game, they've led by double digits. Led by 14 in game number one, lost by double digits. Led by 14 in game number two, lost by one. Led by 12 in game number 3-1, hey-o. And then they led by 29 in game four and lost the game. They can't finish because they don't have a closer. They don't have somebody that they can say, hey, with 30 seconds left, we need a bucket. Because if they did, they would have won last night. They had so many opportunities to put a stop to whatever was going on with New York, and they could not do it. And that's been kind of hard to watch because I've thought of Victor Wembanyama very highly in this postseason, and I wanted to see him succeed, and I wanted to see him get his first championship. There's a very unique set of pressures on him that most people do not have. I wanted to see him do something that we do not see happen very frequently, and that's win a championship at such a young age when you are clearly the guy that is the superstar. We got JoJo in the comments saying he's 22, all greats faced adversity to secure that ring. And I agree with that, JoJo. But with Victor Wembanyama, it was always a little different because there was real hope that he was going, or that he could be, the greatest of all time. And the reality, I hate GOAT conversations, admittedly, but the reality is, if you lose in the NBA Finals, it almost disqualifies you because the one thing that Jordan has over everybody is 6-0. So all of the other greats, he mentions Kobe and LeBron and Jordan, all these dudes, their adversity came where we weren't really holding it over their head. Nobody, I don't give a damn about your second round record, you know what I mean? We care about your NBA Finals record. Oh, you aren't the best in the world in the beginning of your career in round number one? Well, if you win a lot of championships, it's fine. So it was always about that. It's ring culture. It's the worst thing that we do in the sport, admittedly. Like I'm aware of those things while also recognizing that if Wembanyama was ever going to be considered the greatest of all time, which I would like to see somebody be and challenge Jordan eventually, you have to go unbeaten in the NBA Finals. But more so than anything, if you do lose in the NBA Finals, you got to be damn good in the losses. And he hasn't been damn good in the losses. Like, even when Kobe was losing to in that 08 series against Boston, Kobe was still playing really, really well. It was kind of everybody else where they were maybe slacking a little bit, but he was playing really, really well. Wemby, for what he was, you know, in the series against Oklahoma City, we just haven't seen that. Maybe the egg to the back of the head is going to be the thing that wakes him up. For those that did not see, somebody in New York was throwing eggs at Victor Wembanyama, which I'm glad that eggs are not valuable currency anymore, because could you imagine doing that like a year and a half ago when eggs were like $8 a carton? That'd be terrible. But they were throwing eggs at Victor Wembanyama. I think he got hit in the back of the head with one of them as well. He no-sold it, which is the proper way of doing things. There's nothing you can really do about it. It's like a one-person thing, unless guys are traveling to San Antonio with bunches of eggs to throw at the Spurs. There are a bunch of Knicks fans that are traveling. You're going to see Timothy Chalamet there, Ben Stiller. Don't know if Taylor Swift is going to be there. Might be busy. I don't know that she is a traveling Knicks fan the way that those other guys are. Fat Joe probably going to be out there with his chains. Mike Brown wants to see his chains out there. I don't know. If you think that Victor Wembanyama and the Spurs have an opportunity to come back, 3108-404-4910, 3108-404-4910, I just think like the series is over. It's 3-1, and the Knicks are the better basketball team right now. It's demoralizing to blow a 29-point lead in a game that you feel like you had won. I don't know how you recover from that. We'll take some of your phone calls when we get back. It's D-Day in D.C. sitting in for Josh Graham on 1-2-1 Sports.
0: The Knicks are one win away from their first NBA title in over 50 years. New York can taste it. Up 3-1 in the series. Can they finish the job? Game 5 is in San Antonio. Saturday night, Westwood One Sports. Sportsnet 960, The Fan.
5: Our next guest, our Ottawa Bureau Chief, Sportsnet Golf Reporter on the Atlas Pizza and Sports Bar guest hotline, Adam Stanley. Good morning, sir. How are you?
6: Good morning, fellas. I'm doing great. Yeah, it's been a nice week so far here at TPC Toronto, and yeah, finally things are moving. We got balls in the air at the Pro-Am, and we've almost got this tournament started now.
5: Do you want to ask our intern any nickname of any team at the World Cup?
7: No.
6: So you're trotting this out, and I couldn't even like think in the general sense of what a nickname of a team would be. Like, I have literally no idea. What is an example of one?
5: Just name one country.
6: Okay, let's go with Germany.
5: Germany.
8: The team.
6: The Germany's nickname is The Team?
7: Yeah.
6: Yeah. Wow, you're creative.
7: Is that surprise? Yeah, obviously.
5: It's a very efficient nickname, Adam.
6: Yeah, German efficiency. I guess so. All right. Well, what's like a fun? What about like Ivory Coast? What are they?
8: The elephants.
6: Okay.
5: Yep.
6: Sweet. All right. Okay. So now we're working on it.
5: Yeah.
6: Sounds good. Okay.
5: Sweet. There's a lot of lions. A lot of teams have lions in their name.
6: Well, good for them. Well, isn't it like the Three Lions or something?
5: Yes, Adam Stanley, the Three Lions. Yeah, very good.
6: All right, roar. Good for them.
5: Yeah.
7: You're ready for the World Cup too, hey?
5: You jacked up.
6: I am dialed. I'm dialed right in. Well, it's going to be broadcast here on any screen that they can find on Friday, the Canada game.
5: Really? So,
6: in my opinion, I think it could go either way. Like, I think it's you're either going to have a whole bunch of people from Toronto who just want to completely eject from the craziness of downtown and come up here and watch some golf, or this place is going to be an absolute ghost town. There's going to be no in between on Friday.
5: I'm glad you're far enough away that you're not that really close to downtown at all. So at least you're away from the craziness.
6: Yes, unfortunately, I'm spending the week with my parents, which and they're in Midtown. Or fortunately, I brought my kids and my wife with me, so grandparents are in full flight during the day. So nice. At least I get a little bit of support. But yeah, thankfully, you know, like you said, the being in Midtown, I'm just kind of on the cusp of the downtown craziness. So we'll see on Friday when I drive home what it's going to be like. I'll text you guys. I'll let you know.
5: Sounds good. We'll love that report. Wanted to get your thoughts. What's the track look like, TPC Osprey? How is it going to play? Is it going to be difficult? Because I always think a national championship should be fairly difficult, Adam. It shouldn't be like a minus 25 winner that when they were tearing apart Glen Abbey. With the pros, they're just like, this is too easy for them. A national championship should be difficult, should it not?
6: It should. I mean, they're not going to get to 20, but last year's winning score was like 18. It'll probably be around there as well. I mean, the other part of it that you got to zoom out and think a little bit more about is that most of the top guys just got like their faces punched in at Jack's place at Muirfield last week. And then obviously they're going to get their faces and their bodies and their lower bodies punched in at Shinnecock next week. So you're not going to get like the best players in the world to be all that like hot to trot at another difficult golf course like in the in between. So you know, it's manageable. I will say, so a couple things. One, the rough is up and it's pretty juicy. They kept TPC Toronto's north course closed to the public, I think essentially the whole of the season up to this point, and up until like last week or the week before for a couple of little stay and play rounds. So the golf course is like pure doesn't even begin to describe it. Like it's really, really, really in immaculate shape. The tournament itself is taking place 1 week later on the calendar than last year. So they've had an incredible spring just north of Toronto. So everything is looking good. It's the fairways are running quick, but the greens are soft and they're not going to get any faster, I don't think, this week. It's supposed to be hot, but also kind of muggy and some rain pretty much every single day. So somebody who drives the ball, puts themselves in a good spot, is going to be able to attack the pins this week, and then it'll kind of turn into a putting contest after that.
5: I wonder who that sounds like, who drives the ball really well and can attack the pins and has won there before.
6: Yeah. Yeah, no, it's going to be fun. It's going to be a nice week because I think, like, you know, the best players in the world still need to kind of be the best players in the world this week. And yeah, I mean, like, I think the question specifically was like, hey, should the National Open be contested on a hard golf course? And like, I would agree with that, like at a baseline statement kind of level. But also when you think about where this is on the calendar and, you know, how many courses are kind of available in this country to host a big PGA Tour event, that kind of got to deal with the hand that they're given. And here we are.
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1: At the Denton Day on Twitter, our talk and text line 310-840-4910, 310-840-4910. Do you feel like San Antonio still has a shot? Their coach says that they've been the one that's deciding all of these games. They're down 3-1. I think they're cooked. Maybe you feel differently. You can let me know. 310-840-4910. Let's go to Bert. Bert is in Baltimore, wants to jump in on the conversation. Bert, what's up, my friend? How are you?
2: Hey, what's going on, D-Day? How you doing?
1: I'm doing good, man.
2: Yeah, I thought that was funny. I was waiting for your punchline on that one. Yeah, Mitch Johnson, they have been the decider of each of the four outcomes. They've decided to lose in three or four of them.
1: Yeah, and in terrific fashion in at least two of them. You know, the 10-point losses, whatever, but the bouncing off the back and then the blowing the 29-point to where Taylor Swift is dancing.
2: That's almost as good as the analytical 2 out of 3 from Cleveland, right? So, hey, I want to make one comment about my definition of GOAT, and it ties into something you said. And then I have an honest question for you that made me pick up the phone. I'll just hang up and listen. So you were talking about Kyrie a couple minutes ago. And, you're also talking about Jordan and how, if you lose one, and since everyone says he was 6-0, nobody really could ever beat him if they don't go undefeated in the finals. I don't necessarily agree with that. Hypothetically, if Wemby were to go on and win, 11 championships and the only one he lost was this year, and, his stats are through the roof, you'd make an awfully strong argument. But my definition, my personal definition, because I didn't see Oscar Robertson play, I never watched Will play except on documentaries, is what I saw with my own eyes, who would win if they played one-on-one at a playground pickup. And you mentioned Kyrie. You said that guy was a closer's closer. In the last 2 minutes of the game, that guy was a bucket, I believe was your quote verbatim. And that's how I define who the best basketball player is, or in my mind, who of all time. If they squared off 1-on-5, everybody in the gym knows you're going to shoot. You're not passing the ball no matter what. You're going to take the shot, and you're going to make it. And that's why I put Jordan at the top. I put Kobe and, Larry Bird right behind them for what I've seen in my 50 years of watching basketball. But with that said, the question I have for you, you said you were hoping, and you're what, early or mid-30s, right?
1: Early, yeah.
2: So you said you were hoping that Wemby, I don't know if you said or someone else, but you were hoping that Wemby could overtake Jordan as the greatest of all time. I was just curious. God knows Linnell is, but I was just curious why. And I'll hang up and listen.
1: Yeah, that's a great question. I also have a don't let me forget, but I do have something about the Kyrie thing because there's an interesting thing there. It really comes down to I want to see greatness. Like I was the same way when the New England Patriots were squaring off against the Giants when they were unbeaten. I want to see history. I was rooting massively for the Patriots. A part of that was also because the Giants are in the NFC East, and I was a massive Redskins fan, now a massive Commanders fan, so I didn't want to see the Giants win the Super Bowl. But I love the idea of seeing history. When LeBron passed Kareem all time in points, I want to see that. These are the moments. I think actually that's a great question, Bert. I don't know that you intended to do this, but it is a great question given the topics of conversation that had dominated the show today. I fell in love with this wild, wacky world for the moments, and I want to see those moments, right? So the idea of somebody coming up to challenge Michael Jordan, it means that we are in a face of dominance or an era of dominance that we haven't really seen since the 90s. And I prefer LeBron James. I really like watching LeBron play basketball. I haven't always been that way, but I like watching LeBron play basketball, and he has dominated the era to a certain extent. I mean, playing in as many finals in a row as he did is something that you certainly can't sneeze at. but he never won all of those, right? You had the Warriors, and they were built to beat LeBron. There's a bunch of, like, we can get into the nuances of it, but the idea of seeing somebody dominate the way that Michael dominated the 90s, we just haven't seen that yet. So as someone that was born in 95, and I'm not going to sit here and lie to you and be like, yeah, I was watching Jordan in 96 at 1 year old. That's not how I was moving at the time. I just want to be able to see somebody come up, rise through the ranks, and reach that level of, hey, this could be one of the greatest of all time. It goes more, it kind of expands outside of basketball too. This is for most. I love watching Shohei Ohtani pitch for that reason, because I think he could be one of the greatest. I love watching Mahomes play because I feel like he could be one of the greatest. So I hope that answers the question. I just like seeing, people rise to the occasion of greatness, because not everybody can. Greatness is something that I do feel like everyone can achieve, but not everybody does achieve. And I like seeing the guys that do achieve that. And then,
2: no, it's an awesome answer, and I appreciate it. It's actually really helpful, because I'm always wondering why is it this is just something we've never seen, or the greatest we've ever seen. I'm like, you guys are 30. What do you know?
1: Yeah, exactly. And I know I don't know a lot, but I do. So you mentioned you mentioned Kyrie, and I'll let you go here, Bert, but you mentioned Kyrie. Kyrie Irving is he's a wizard with the basketball. He is also the reason why NBA All-Star Weekend is, like, never going to reach its heights. There's always been this talk, this conversation of, like, what happens if instead of an All-Star game, we just do a one-on-one tournament? And the reason that you will never see a one-on-one tournament is not exclusively directly at Kyrie Irving, but it is because of people like Kyrie Irving, because there are so many good players that are not in a chance in hell going to put themselves in a position in front of a national audience to play a guy like Kyrie Irving one-on-one. He might be pound for pound one of the best one-on-one players that the game has ever seen, because he is a wizard with the basketball. His handles are incredible, and his finishing at the rim is unlike anything that we've ever seen from a guard. So, like, a guy like him is explicitly why you don't see that. I mean, could you imagine a guy like, God rest his soul, or not God rest his soul, but God love him, like Giannis trying to guard Kyrie? Oh my God, he'd be in a blender, and the guys don't want to become memes like that. So that's always been, like, my favorite Kyrie thing, is that he's so good that he is, like, the direct reason as to why we don't get a one-on-one tournament, because guys are just like, no, we are not subjecting ourselves to that. I mean, the guy was Uncle Drew, for crying out loud. I saw, like, some silly meme about Uncle Drew this week, by the way, that made me feel really old, as, like, somebody predicting that Kyrie Irving was going to be Uncle Drew before the movie came out, and they were, like, losing their mind as if the movie wasn't based off of a Pepsi commercial in, like, 2011. I felt like that needed to educate people who maybe didn't know about that. But I like watching Kyrie Irving play basketball, and I can't wait till he's healthy again. I'm Denton Day. I'm sitting in for Josh Graham. We revisit our top story, the Brennan Swordsby and Texas Tech debacle, next.
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1: At the Denton Day on Twitter, you can chime in on our talking text line, 310-804-4910. A variety of different topics. We've talked about greatness in sports. We've talked about the NBA Finals. We talked a lot about Brendan Swartzby. We'll circle back to the Texas Tech side of things and where they go from here. I'll let you hear some of the audio from their roundtable that they posted on social media. But your calls are always welcome at 310-804-4910. That's where we find Andre in Jackson. He wants to jump in here. Andre, what's going on, man? How are you?
2: He's going good, man. What about you?
1: I'm doing good, man. I'm doing good. Can't complain.
2: Hey, we already know. Don't go to the game tomorrow because San Antonio going to win by 15 to 20 points. The
1: really?
2: NBA don't want that. want New York to win in San Antonio, man.
1: I was about to say, that's actually not the craziest idea, because it's going to be if they go back to game six and it's in New York, I mean, if you thought Celebrity Row was crazy at game number four, those tickets are going to be insane if the Knicks could win the championship there.
2: Well, I tell you what, Trump already announced he going to game six.
1: If it's a game six
2: in New York, Trump said he going to the game, so get ready, buddy.
1: Well, thankfully, I ain't got to get ready. Andre, I appreciate it, because you ain't going to catch my ass there. Right now, it's $10,000 to get in. And that's just obviously because they're out 3-1. If you get a game six, the assumption is that they are going to be playing for a championship. And I don't really celebrate these ticket prices, because $10,000 for a ticket to a singular basketball game is legitimately ludicrous. However, I do feel like it is fun to compare between what that ticket price is going to end up being if we do see a game number six to what it was in game number three, and then in game number four. There's going to be a lot going on with the celebrities. You had Timothy Chalamet, who's like traveling, Ben Stiller, Taylor Swift was there, who is apparently a massive Knicks fan. I just love that there's a reality where Taylor Swift was like two seats away from Nas at a basketball game, because those are two people that I never thought would intersect in the world. And the fact that they kind of maybe sort of did is something that is really, really funny to me. Looking at our text line, you see sort of the dichotomy in how people feel about the series at 10:35 p.m. West Coast time. This is in West Coast is where I read the texts at. And we had one person say, Denton, the Spurs Nation is disgusted with the inexcusable Game 4 loss. They handed New York the title, barring a miraculous 3-0 rally. Shaking my damn head. They are the biggest chokers in NBA history. They should be up 3-1. And then the next texter, who texted 5 minutes after that, said the Spurs are going to pull a 2016 Cleveland Cavaliers. They're going to win this thing in seven. So you have one guy who is a Spurs fan and is just disgusted with his team's performance. And then you have another person who maybe they are also a Spurs fan, couldn't tell, but they say they are going to win this thing in seven. This is fun, man. This is sports. This is what we love to do here. I'm Denton Day, sitting in for Josh Graham on a Thursday, now Friday, of Westwood One Sports Night. At the Denton Day is where you can find me on Twitter. Our biggest story of the day has been the increasing nightmare of public relations for Texas Tech and the way that they have handled the Brendan Swartzby gambling injunction saga, if you will. They plan on playing him in 2026, despite the fact that he had gambled over thousands of times as a college athlete, which is a no-no. And even worse, he gambled on games that he was technically a part of because he was on the roster at Indiana, which is even worse than worse. You can't do that. It questions the integrity of the game. It's insider trading in real time. It's something that the NCAA does not want to have characterized when it comes to discussing their product. Texas Tech doesn't seem to care. Texas Tech paid $5 million, that's the rumor number, to acquire Brendan Swartzby from Cincinnati in the transfer portal, and they want an ROI. If you're going to spend $5 million, I better get something back in return for that bad boy, right? They want a championship. They want money to be brought into their program. They want money to be brought into their pockets. The people that signed the check for Brendan Swartzby, they want him to play. And things have gotten really out of control in the last 24 hours. You've had the Texas Attorney General threaten to cost the Big 12 $200 million if they wanted to boycott anything related to Texas Tech and Brendan Scoresby. You had the legal team of Brendan Scoresby put out a statement in which they said if the Big 12 does anything to neglect Texas Tech or Brendan Scoresby, then Mr. Scoresby will hold the conference accountable. They didn't say Texas Tech. They said Brendan Scoresby, the quarterback at Texas Tech, will hold the Big 12 accountable if the members of the conference say they don't want to play him because he has a gambling addiction that could then question the integrity of the game. That's a real thing that happened. It's on the internet. It now lives forever. His legal team said that he is going to hold a conference accountable. He hasn't even played for Texas Tech yet. You know, he played in Cincinnati, who they were in the conference, but that's about all. And he's going to hold the conference massively accountable. I'll believe that one when I see it. The attorney general might have something because there's some political power there, even though I don't think that they're going to cost the Big 12 $200 million. That just doesn't seem legitimate to me. But Scoresby holding the conference accountable, I can't fathom what that would look like. All of that, though, happened before the roundtable. So the roundtable was published at little after 10 p.m. Eastern time. So less than an hour before we started our show. So I had to, like, you know, cram through this thing. I listened on 1.5, 1.75 speed anyway, so I got through it pretty quick. And some of the things that were said in this thing were legitimately baffling. It was all of the most important people at Texas Tech, the president, the associate athletic director, the main athletic director, and the head coach of the football team. And they sat around a table, hence the name roundtable. They sat around a table in a conference room in the building, and they attempted to share their side of the story. And that is like the worst thing that you could do, because your side of the story misses a lot of things. You're trying to set a narrative is effectively what they were doing, and they did not do the greatest job of doing that, if you ask me. But I'm going to ask you how you feel about that. And in order to do so, you got to hear from some of this. So I want to first start with the president of Texas Tech. He was the first one really to talk in the roundtable. Lawrence Chovanec is the president of the university. Here's what he said about Brendan Scoresby and about why Texas Tech wanted him to play this year.
3: Well, I think everybody should realize that first and foremost, our decisions in this matter have been guided by a conviction we have at Texas Tech, and that is we stand by and we support our students. Now, Brendan made a mistake. We acknowledge that. And mistakes have consequences. At the same time, here is a young man with a dream and a vision to pursue a career. And we felt not to have the opportunity to pursue that career, given the circumstances and the evolving changes in this world that these athletes face, was unfair and unjust. So we are attending, first of all, to his medically diagnosed condition, and we are prepared to support him as he pursues that career that he's spent his whole life working toward. That's what we do at Texas Tech. And as a parent and a leader in higher ed, I would ask that you look beyond the athletics issue in here and look to the individual who has been the center of this whole matter.
1: Yeah, you guys put him at the center of this. I'm not feeling bad because he is the center of this massive storm. When you guys put him at the center of the massive storm. And it's also impossible to look past the athletics of this, because the athletics of this is why it's a story. There's a lot of people that have gambling addictions. That doesn't make it good. It doesn't make it right. But the only reason this is a story is because he's the one guy that can't have that addiction. It'd be one thing if it's roulette. It's not roulette. It's sports gambling. It was wager on games that he was a part of. You can't look past the athletic side of the story. That is the story. They're effectively asking, hey, don't look at the actual story. Just look at how good we are about handling people that are in need. And they're like, celebrate that. We can celebrate. Texas Tech, to their credit, does have a really good program on their campus. And it's kind of one of the things that they're known for in handling these sorts of circumstances. That is something that deserves to be celebrated. But you can't look past the athletics part of this because that is the entire story. It's a quarterback that's relatively well known because of the jump to Texas Tech. I would say that people still knew him at Cincinnati, but when you are arguably the prize of the transfer portal, you become a little bit more well-known. And when you get $5 million, you become a little bit more well-known. The athletics is the story here. So to say that it wasn't was a one of many comments that were made during this thing that left you scratching your head. It felt much more like a puff piece for the university to pat themselves on the back. Look at how good we do with certain things. Ignore the fact that there are some big rules that are being broken. Look at how good we do. We're helping a guy live his dream. We're like Make-A-Wish over here. He's worked so hard. Yeah, he made a mistake like 9,000 times. It was the same mistake like 9,000 times, and he knew he couldn't do it, and he still did it, but he's worked so hard to play football at this level, and therefore he should still be allowed to do so. There are consequences, but we are eliminating the consequences because you got to miss me with any idea that missing Abilene Christian and Oregon State is a consequence for a guy that was jeopardizing the integrity of the game because he wanted to place some bets on it. The associate athletic director was next up at the plate. Here's what he said about Brendan Swordsby being a part of the program.
4: So kind of speaking to that, though, Grant, answer when people say, hey, the worst thing you can do is put this guy back in a situation that got him in this situation in the first place. How would you counter that?
5: I think it's a great question, and I think that's something that we'll continue to monitor as the summer progresses and into the season. But I also think, as President Skouvenek alluded to, this is something, this is his career, this is something that he's worked for all of his life, and I think putting him back in an environment with his teammates and his peers that support him and are going to hold him accountable, I think is also the best thing for him. So, I think it's something we'll monitor, but also think it's an environment that truly supports his long-term well-being.
1: The more that I listen to them talk about this, it almost feels like they're trying to position him as the victim. Which maybe in the grandiose scheme of things, those that deal with addiction are victims. But in this instance, I don't feel like it's proper to label him as the victim. He needs to be with the roster. That's going to be what's best for him in his career. He can't give up on his career. His career would be stolen from him if he was punished more excessively than he is being punished now by only missing the two games at the beginning of the season that are non-conference games that you're basically paying these opponents to kick their teeth in. That's a consequence. Anything more than that is excessive. It's unjust, as the president said. I can't get behind this. I feel like I'm being gaslit. Either I'm being gaslit or they're dumb and they don't understand the gravity of the scenario, the gravity of the situation. They're just so concerned with him and making sure that he is eligible to play, and they're just so concerned with making sure that their bases are covered in allowing him to play. I just be scratching my head at this. I mean, I don't understand how they have arrived at this level of thought outside of the fact that they are so stuck in their own orbit, they can't see the bigger picture. They are quite literally missing the forest for the trees, and that's an embarrassing thing because I kind of wanted the program to be good this year. I liked Texas Tech in 2025. If you liked college football, you liked them in 2025. I want new blood. Parity is a great thing in college athletics, specifically college football. I don't want to just see Alabama win all the time or Georgia win all the time. I want to see the new. Indiana is great because they were the new. I want teams that maybe have a history of winning that haven't won in a while jump back into the fray. LSU a couple of years ago with Burrow. I'd love to see Florida come back, right? Like, we want to see the teams that are not the constants all of the time. How quickly did you get bored with like your Alabama and your Clemson matchups in the national championship when it felt like they matched up every single year? Pretty quickly is the answer to that. So the idea that we don't want to see Texas Tech have success is something that I cannot get behind, but it feels like in listening to them at the roundtable, they feel like they're the victim and that everybody is out to get them. I don't feel that way. I feel like this is the consequences of their actions. I feel like if they really cared about the mental health of Brendan Swordsby, they wouldn't position him as the obvious villain number one of the sport. Texas Tech has far surpassed what LSU was, because LSU was going to be the biggest enemy, the biggest villain of the sport, because they took a coach from a playoff team. And that coach was already polarizing. Lane Kiffin already came with a subset of expectations and thoughts about him. And then you steal him from a college football playoff team, and it was nasty in the process. They were going to be public enemy number one. And Texas Tech, while claiming that they care about the mental health of the athlete, is now positioning the athlete to be public enemy number one. And astonishingly, they don't seem to understand why that is. They don't necessarily seem to connect the dots on how that conclusion is becoming a reality. And that jeopardizes the mental health. I don't know how he's going to deal with this. I don't know how anybody would deal with it. Thankfully, the Big 12 doesn't have a lot of raucous fan bases. Thankfully, Texas Tech's schedule, all things considered, is pretty easy in the conference. There's not a lot of great teams in the Big 12, but if there are, they aren't playing them. And if they are playing them, they're playing them at home, not on the road. They're not going to a crazy environment. You're still going to hear chirping at the quarter.

0: is a really big bad addiction. That's like the entirety of the thing. Look at how mentally ill he is. And that doesn't help the guy that is dealing with the situation. Their coach weighed in on this as well. This is Joey McGuire. Honestly, he said the thing that baffled me the most. This is Joey McGuire weighing in on Brandon Sorsby.
1: I think sometimes we forget exactly what we're talking about. It's not necessarily that he placed a bet on something. What we're talking about is this young man has an addiction.
0: No, quite literally, it's that he placed a bet on something. Like that is the thing. It is the fact that he placed a bet. There are a lot of dudes that have addictions. In fact, for such a long time, athletics fueled the addiction with prescription pain medication and getting guys hooked on opioids because of it. Like, there's been a very, very long time where athletics has been way more detrimental than it has been beneficial in the eyes of addiction. It's not about the addiction. It's about the fact that he jeopardized the integrity of the game by placing wagers on it. And it's as simple as that. You can take all of the precautions necessary to do your best to make sure that he doesn't, but what happens if he does it again? How many chances is he going to get? Because they have not given me any reason to believe that they would only give him this chance. And that's the alarming part of it, because if he does it again and it becomes a repetition and a cycle, are you guys then in a position to where you're not going to allow it to happen? Because you would easily point out and say it's already been a cycle. And you put him in an outpatient thing or an inpatient thing for like 30 days. You're not healing the entire thing in 30 days. So what happens when he stumbles? Are you going to give the resources necessary, but then you going to accept the consequences? Because if he happens to do it again, and we all know he has a problem with it, and you sat up here and preached about how good you are at solving the problem, and then you don't solve the problem, are you then going to suffer the consequences? Because you're taking the consequences away from him. You're not allowing him to suffer anything. I would argue that maybe football is not the place where he needs to be right now if this is as serious as they're saying that it is. Throwing him right into the belly of the beast again does not exactly tell me that they care massively about what is happening with Brandon Sorsby. You want to jump in here? 310-308-4049-10. Bruce is in Los Angeles, wants to hang out here. Bruce, what's up, man?
2: Hey, D-Day, how you doing?
0: I'm doing well.
2: Good. Yeah, I just wanted to comment on the Texas Tech quarterback. I just tuned in at the top of the hour. I was busy, but I didn't hear about this story until your summary of it. So I don't know everything about it, but I can tell you this, that I don't think this Texas Tech quarterback would be wise to sue his team, the conference, or the NCAA, because there's a concept in law called malice. Malice means that you deliberately injure somebody. And that's very difficult to prove, so they probably wouldn't be able to counter-sue him on that. But there's a second concept called reckless disregard, which means when you partake in a certain behavior, you should have known it was going to injure another party. By making bets on his own team, which you mentioned that he had done, this is, in my opinion, definitely reckless disregard, in that he should have known it was going to injure his team, his conference, and the NCAA. So he'd be wise to stay away from the courts, because I think he'd get creamed in the courts.
0: I'm going to be interested, Bruce. I appreciate the call. I'm going to be interested to see what happens when it goes to the courts, because I'm expecting that it will go to the courts. I mean, they got the injunction very quickly. You got a judge that came out of retirement for no reason, right? That just, he out of the goodness of his heart, he just came out of there. No, he came out because he got paid, because he had connections. This is becoming very political, and it's never fun when things get political, but it's like really not fun when the political way that this is coming about is using power and money and influence to get everything that you want, and having a reckless disregard for everybody else and everything else in the process. And that's how I would describe what Texas Tech is doing. Maybe not so much the people in the video and the round table, but the boosters that are getting a judge to come out of retirement to get an injunction, and to do so in a way that basically tells the NCAA to take a hike if they ever want to punish him. Being able to do that is a very nice flex, but it's not a good thing to have. It's just not. It kills the sport. If the sport if you're holding on to the idea of the sport being something that you develop young men, ripping their consequences away because you paid $5

0: $25 million for him. That's a really tough 1-2 combo to have. And I say that because Cody Campbell is the mega booster who is largely behind a lot of this for Brennan Scoresby, but he has also been a pretty big advocate for this Protect College Athletics bill that is trying to revert college athletics to an extent back to what it was when he was playing at Texas Tech, which is theoretically not a lot of money being spent. And college football being about developing young men and learning that there are consequences to the actions. So, like, which one is it? Which one is it? Because he's doing everything right now. And if you're doing everything, you're doing nothing. And that's a problem. I'm Denton Day at The Denton Day on Twitter. We'll continue to take a few more of your calls. The phone lines are open, 310-840-4910. That's our talk and text line. We're on YouTube as well. You can jump in with us, hit us up in the chat. It's been an active chat. Read some of those as we get back. Don't go anywhere. It's Westwood One Sports Night.
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3: Called strike three, and there it is. 3,500 in the career of Max Scherzer, the 11th pitcher in Major League history to do it, and Mad Max wasted no time punching out the first batter of the game.
4: Max Scherzer getting his 3,500 strikeout last night, 11th player all time to do that. And I know the Jays didn't pick up another win, and they're falling again behind 500 here. But, you know, just maybe on the grand scheme, just how impressive of a feat is to get 3,500 strikeouts, because we know that nobody's ever going to do it again. Scherzer might be the last one.
5: Yeah, and that's what's remarkable about it. When you start to see these numbers, like, I remember thinking, like, you know, when Greg Maddux or Randy Johnson, 300-game winners, like, you're just not going to see that anymore. Like, now, if you get to 215, 210, you feel great about it. Like, that's how the world has changed. And so I think it's a remarkable achievement. There's no question about it. And, you know, I think for Scherzer, he has to realize that he's in the twilight of his career. That he can provide. But as far as being a player who's still willing to take the ball and be competitive, like, Max Scherzer will be that guy for you. So I know the numbers aren't great. When he got signed to a one-year, $3 million contract incentive laden, I said to myself, well, I'm not going to insult Max Scherzer and say he's a glorified cheerleader, but this is one of those contracts that's more for intangibles rather than tangibles. And if he's healthy, he can contribute, great. But you can't count this guy for 20 to 25 starts. It's just not going to happen. So whatever he can give you for the Blue Jays, it's great. Nobody will ever forget what he did in the postseason. I remember thinking that World Series starts, I thought John Schneider was out of his mind. And as Scherzer gave you, you know, 4 1/3, 2 runs. Like, for him at this age, it was really impressive for Max to battle and be competitive like that. He is a no-doubt first ballot Hall of Famer, 3 Cy Youngs, and as you said, 3,500 strikeouts. Like, you start to think to yourself, there was a day where guys would get 300 strikeouts. I remember Spencer Strider in 2023, 281 strikeouts, and that was awfully impressive. Those days don't happen anymore. You don't get 12 seasons of 300 strikeouts. You get a guy with 200 strikeouts and 12 seasons, which is 2,400. And Max has done another 1,100 more. So it's always been fun to look at his career. He and Verlander together, again, as former Tigers, guys who've won 3 or more Cy Young Awards. He's obviously going to the Hall of Fame. And yeah, I know it wasn't the result the Jays were looking for, but props to Max on a hell of an individual achievement.
4: I know PK is going to talk a little Jays probably here with you in a sec here, but I look at Scherzer and Verlander. I'm looking, they're going to retire together at the end of the year, aren't they? And they can go into Cooperstown together. That's how it should be.
5: Yeah, absolutely. I mean, it's again, you think of these guys as gunslingers, uber competitive, took the ball when it mattered most, and always delivered. Like, you think about Scherzer in 2019, that World Series of the Nationals. He's one of those rare long-term contracts signed by a pitcher that was worth every penny. Seven years, $210 million. I'm like, yeah, like, Scherzer delivered, man. He was awesome for the Nationals. He got them a World Series and pitched great. And similarly for Verlander, like, when he was rolling with the Tigers, guy was awesome back in 06. Then you think of the Astros, tremendous, 2013. Even with the Giants, he was still effective. Okay, Mets, it didn't work out. It happens. But both those guys, absolute war horses. And I think for, like, a generation of baseball fans, if you had Verlander or Scherzer on the mound, it was must-see TV. A couple of dueling aces.
6: For the rest of the Blue Jays story, the focus back on the offensive side of things, is it does feel like I feel like we say this every week, starting to feel like they're coming out of it a little bit. And one of the big parts of that is Brandon Valenzuela, which gets a little complicated with Alejandro Kirk coming back soon. A lot of talk about what the Jays do with him. He does have options. Tyler Heineman doesn't. So initially the thought was send Valenzuela down, let him stay as a regular. But I don't know how this team can afford to take this bat out of the lineup. I don't know if you have to get creative with him in a platoon split with like Springer at DH sometimes, work him back in, have Kirk DH a little bit. But this catcher who the Jays got for Will Wagner last year, all of a sudden is becoming a very important part of this offense, isn't it?
5: Love a good Will Wagner reference. I did see his name the other day pop up, and I was shocked. I was like, oh, Will Wagner's still going. Okay, good to know he's still around. But yeah, Valenzuela, you're right, Peter. I looked at the numbers of the day. In terms of catcher war, I believe he's top three, which I was like, wow, I didn't know he was that good defensively. So that's something, because you kept saying about Alejandro Kirk, look how good this guy is defensively and offensively. And if Valenzuela isn't that guy yet, he's still been impressive. I mean, when Kirk went down, I said, okay, it's going to be Heinemann, who's a great guy, but he's a backup catcher, only so much he can do. But Valenzuela, to me, was eye-opening. I mean, for a rookie, he had some big at-bats, big home runs, and again, defensively, the numbers speak for themselves. So I'm with you. This is not a situation where you say, hold the fort till Kirk comes back, and then he'll save the day. No, Kirk is absolutely critical to this team and very valuable and will offer a real jumpstart to the offense. But find some at-bats for Valenzuela. Like, this lineup is still in need of more offense. They still need to be able to generate run scoring on a consistent basis. And if he can be that kind of help out a little bit, then make room for him and find a spot.
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0: At the Denton Day on Twitter, our talking text line 310-840-4910. Spent a lot of time talking about Brennan Swordsby and the debacle that this has become for Texas Tech, a PR nightmare of sorts. We got some people weighing in on our chat on YouTube. You can find us on YouTube, Westwood One Sports Night. We're on the road to 2,000 subscribers, so go subscribe to us over there. John says, I just watched a video of five Tech fans around a table at a car dealership posted a give their take on Swordsby until I realized that it was the brass and the leadership at Tech. This program are done. This program is done. This was embarrassing. I mean, I saw the meme of kind of what he was referring to, where it's like kids sitting around a table discussing the most basic things about the NBA. And that's kind of what this was. But the only difference is it was important people. They were just saying a whole lot of nothing, at least nothing substantive, at least nothing that was going to really actually impact Brendan Swordsby. If anything, it was just a reach around. They were giving themselves the old reach around about, look how good we are with mental health around here. And again, like, that's a positive thing. You should want to be good about that, but I don't really believe that they have the long-term best idea of Brendan Swordsby in their thoughts. If they really cared about his mental health, they're not going to position him to where he is going to get skewered for this for the rest of his college football, potentially NFL career. I mean, what happens when he gets to a microphone for the first time? Has anybody thought about that? You're giving us the whole rundown of his mental illness and battling addiction and all these things. Well, when he gets to a microphone, you could say, hey, we're not answering questions about that. But man, when I get a live microphone in my hand, if I'm a reporter, I'm going to ask. I'm going to put the pressure on you. Are you going to play PR defense for this dude for forever? Eventually, he's going to have to. He's going to have to be the guy that answers to these sorts of things. Media day for the Big 12 is in less than a month. I don't anticipate that he's going to be there, but traditionally you send a quarterback there. Can he answer questions about that? I don't know that he can. I don't know that you want him to answer questions about that. R. Willie says that it sounds like Bill Clinton addressing the Monica Lewinsky situation. I did not gamble on those games, but we know that he did gamble on those games. It's an odd situation at Texas Tech, and they have done everything in their power to make it way worse than it is, which in a sense is hilarious. Lester is in California, wants to weigh in on Brendan Swordsby. Lester, what's up, man? You're on Westwood One Sports with Denton Day.
7: Hey, thanks for taking the call. Chime in. I mentioned, I think everybody else sees this when it comes to, you know, Texas Tech and some backdoor political shenanigans going on here, power play. It's pretty sad and it's pretty ridiculous. I mean, this also will probably set a precedent, I would think, for other athletes that are caught gambling or having gambling issues like this going forward in other conferences or for other college football teams. So it's kind of a bad precedent that could be set. And also for the kid, I mean, what's going on here? I mean, he could be a target for other loan sharks, mobsters, other people that are caught up in the gambling shenanigans and shadiness going on here. So he could be a potential target to be taken advantage of in the future. So it's just pretty ridiculous. And I think the NCAA needs to keep on fighting this, no matter how powerful somebody seems to be within Texas Tech or the state of Texas or within that judge within the judicial system within the state of Texas, you know. So anyhow, thanks.
0: Yeah, that's a great point that you made that I had not really considered. You really are just kind of making him a pig for slaughter for a loan shark or for someone. The types of individuals that got in bed with various NBA players, right? Malik Beasley, Terry Rozier, Jonte Porter. Those are the famous ones. Those are the most noteworthy ones. But these people do exist. And if this guy has the addiction the way that Texas Tech has been telling us that he does, and it's a serious medical condition, and it was not just a guy that was being silly with a gambling app. If they're going to play those cards, you kind of are offering him up, being like, hey, he has something that you might be able to take advantage of. Why don't you come and take advantage of that? You know where he's going to be every weekend because you have his schedule. So that's a very, very difficult position to be. I had not thought of that. Justin asks, what are your thoughts on Hokut saying Texas Tech can lead the national conversation on gambling? No. You want to talk about first impressions. I have known about Kirby Hokut. Obviously, I work in college athletics. I cover college football, and I have for a number of years. So I'm very familiar with him. After watching today, I'm good. I am good. I don't need anybody in that room being the leading voice on anything in relation to gambling. Good. I'm done. They're done. They should never really talk about it again. They don't seem to grasp the gravity of the situation. They strike me as a program right now of they got caught, hand in the cookie jar, but they don't want to be punished. Mom has told you, don't do that. And then you did that. And now you're trying to play it off as if you didn't do that or if what you did is not nearly as big of a deal. Said, don't color on my walls. Well, you colored with blue, but your wall was blue. So is it really that bad? You can tell the difference because you put crayon on the wall, but at least it's still this, like, it's a childish way of acting right now as a program. If they are the leading voice on gambling, this is just going to become pro wrestling, because everything is going to be predetermined. The fix is going to be in on everything because guys are going to be wanting to compete for more money. They're already getting paid a lot of money, but then I could double my money in some instances. I could triple my money if I place this wager and I have a direct ability to make that thing cash. It's like the guy that played the prediction market, which is the worst sentence that I could say out loud. But it's like the guy that played the prediction market of, is there going to be a streaker at the Super Bowl? And then he said yes. And then he jumped over and decided to be the streaker. Like, it's not that funny when you do it in the Super Bowl. It's even worse if you did it in the Super Bowl as a quarterback. You know what I mean? Like, if you have a direct impact and it's insider trading in real time, you are the one deciding that in the game, and you're throwing the game. I don't need Texas Tech to be the leading conversationalist in anything in relation to gambling. They cannot do that at a high enough level. Justin also asked, why can't they just send Hammond, the backup quarterback, instead of Swordsby? They could. Oftentimes, if teams don't send quarterbacks, so generally what happens at media days, if you're not sending a quarterback, you're playing up the idea of a quarterback competition, and you want to keep your cards close to the vest. So if you have two guys that are competing for the position, if you send one to media day that coaches can often feel like they're tipping their hand a little bit. Whether they are or not is irrelevant, but they feel like they are, especially if it is something like media day where everyone is going to be there. So if they don't send Swordsby, odds are they'll just send like a running back, a wide receiver, and a defensive player, or like two defensive players and a tackle, an offensive tackle, or something like that. So they would just send other players. It's not abnormal, but the consensus, especially if you're a good team, and Texas Tech in this entire process has been trying to position themselves as like, we are the leader in the Big 12 and we are a top dog in the sport and all these different things. If you are a top dog in the sport and you paid $5 million for the quarterback, the consensus is that you would send the quarterback. They're not going to. They're not going to let that dude talk in front of an open mic until, I mean, if he went through 3-4 weeks of therapy for the gambling addiction, he's going to need another 3-4 weeks of media training before he gets in front of a live mic, because you are going to get asked questions. And like the Lubbock media, respectfully, they're not the ones that you're worried about. Like the guy that runs a Texas Tech blog, you're not worried necessarily about him. It's when the big fish come in, your ESPNs, your Westwood Ones, your CBSs, whoever, it's when they come in and they're like, what is going on with you? What happened? Give us the story. And he's going to get peppered with a bunch of questions. He needs to be prepared to answer those questions. 310-840-4910, 310-840-4910. That is the number to get in touch with us. It's our talk and our text line, so you can reach us via text as well if the phones are not your thing. At The Denton Day on Twitter is where you can reach me as well. Real quickly, before we put the show to bed, I did stumble across a report that is said LeBron James could seriously consider joining the Golden State Warriors, and that got me happy and made me giddy on the inside. I mean, why the hell not, man? It said, the report said that he is curious about joining Golden State. Let's rock and roll. I mean, watching Steph and LeBron at the Olympics was so much fun. I'd absolutely sign up for more of that. Not 82 games, let's be honest. Those dudes are not playing 82 games in 2026 and 27, especially if this is going to be LeBron's final year at 41 going on 42. He's not playing 82 games. But if we get like 55 games from LeBron and Steph in a playoff run, I'm all for that. I just want to see these two guys play together for real, for real. They went from bitter rivalries to friends. And I do think they could potentially compete for a championship, right? Like last year after OKC won, it felt like they were just going to be a dynasty that rolls over everybody for forever. Now, the Knicks are a very fun team to watch this year in the NBA, but it's not like they're an all-time great. So like going into 2026, the 26-27 season, at least as of right now, it doesn't feel like there's a lot of great teams. There's a lot of openings. Maybe some of that depends on where Giannis falls, which that has become like the most annoying story. He's going to go to the Heat. He's going to go to the Celtics. He's going to potentially go to the Warriors. Like, Giannis is going to go everywhere, but he's also going to go nowhere, but he is also going to go somewhere. And the back and forth and the flipping and the flopping, oh my God. Like, if he really wanted to go to Miami and Miami had a trade package, just send his ass to Miami. Miami's involved in these conversations all the time, and they have a startlingly low record when it comes to actually landing dudes in these conversations. I need the Giannis trade to happen as soon as possible, because I am done with all of like the nonsense that surrounds Giannis throughout this entire process, some of which is brought on by him. Some of it is just the games and the media, the media games that are played in this kind of story. But God, it is exhausting for him to constantly be in these sorts of conversations. I'm Denton Day. When we get back, we put the show to bed. Our guy Ben Strober, who's producing the program, will help us do so. Don't go anywhere. It's Westwood One Sports Night.
1: The Knicks are one win away from their first NBA title in over 50 years. New York can taste it. Up 3-1 in the series. Can they finish the job? Game 5 is in San Antonio. Saturday night, Westwood One Sports. Sportsnet 960, The Fan.
8: Right now, though, the co-host of Blair and Barker on the Sportsnet Radio and Television Network on the Atlas Pizza and Sports Broadcast Hotline. We say good morning to Kevin Barker. Hello, sir. How are you?
9: How you doing? Hey, can I give my excitement level?
8: Yeah, I love to hear it.
9: Yeah, it's zero.
8: Okay.
6: My guy.
9: Let me tell you why it's zero.
8: The traffic is a nightmare?
9: Oh gosh, and I can't imagine what these train rides are going to be like. Like, you know, it was a you know what show already. To think that, you know, it's just going to you'll be everyday kind of life, and you're just going to get on the train and however you're supposed to get on it, and you know, it's that little thing where it's you know, you got 3 minutes, and you know, it's everybody waiting in line, and then the doors are closing and you're kind of the last one on. How's that going to work? So my excitement level is absolutely, without a doubt, zero.
8: Okay. Wanted to ask you this question because we just had Jason Bukala on. He's a Sportsnet prospect analyst. And the NHL had its draft combine where they interview players and ask them, like, weird questions, Kevin. You were drafted in the third round by the Brewers in 1996. The New York Islanders had a brick where they bring in a brick, throw it down into the table in front of the prospect, and they say, what would you do with this brick in 1 minute? Did you have any weird questions when you were drafted?
9: Do you know what his answer was?
8: I don't know. We don't know. And the Habs, the Montreal Canadiens, they had a garbage can in the room, and they go, oh, are you good under pressure? And the player's like, yeah, I'm great under pressure. Well, throw the puck into the garbage can from across the room, and if you get it in, you can be a Montreal Canadian.
9: Wow. I mean, I would think that'd be a little easier than trying to invent ways to use a brick.
8: Yes, I would say so,
9: too. Look, I'm not sure. I guess. I mean, if that's the way you want to use your time with one of the prospects, go for it. I never had any of that. You know, and funny you mentioned third round, and the first thing I thought of was the Detroit Tigers called me the night before and said, we're taking you with the 12th pick in the first round. You can imagine my excitement when we got to about the 22nd or 3rd pick and I hadn't been picked yet. So I just remember that. You brought up some sort of in-between memories of what I was thinking about on draft day. Anyway, answer to your question, no. Nobody ever said, you know, stick this baseball in a square hole. Like, no, nobody ever said that. Like, you know, every once in a while, you get a bunch of smart people sitting in a room going, how can we make it so impossible for this kid to give us the right answer? I think that's sometimes kind of the way organizations go about these things. If they just sit around and invent ways to go, okay, if I give this kid a brick, what do you think he'll do with it? Or what do you think his answer will be? Maybe it's more about character and, you know, they're trying to figure out all about that. You know, most of the time when you sit in a room with somebody, in the first 4 or 5 minutes, you can kind of get a good feel. If you know what you're wanting to hear of just kind of what kind of person and kind of what you're drafting. No. And instead of giving a garbage can and go stand 40 feet away and flip that puck into that, but basically the only reason why you're talking to me is I'm really good with a puck anyway. So there's so much pressure in this room that if I don't get the puck in that garbage can, you're not drafting me. Okay. Maybe I'd rather be drafted by somebody else. That's kind of, you know, anyway, I just went on a little mini rant there, and I don't know anything about hockey. Does this happen all the time? Like, you guys seem to sound like, by asking me this question, that this is a rare occurrence.
10: Happens
9: all the time?
10: There's just been a trend lately of, like, strange questions coming out from a couple of different markets. The Montreal Canadiens have been at the center of this for, like, 5 years now. Like, last year they were asking them, hey, if you were on an island with a teammate and you had one bottle of water, what would you do? Like, would you kill them or would you share it? Like, stuff like that. So they've all, it's
8: clearly
10: just
8: the answer is kill.
10: It's just a couple of organizations that are trying to be smarter than everybody by, you know, what is your personality type? We really want some killers out here. And to me, it's a little bit tired.
9: When's the last time the Canadians won the cup?
8: Yeah, that's
10: bingo.
8: That's a good point.
9: Any of those other teams that you're having these conversations about, when's the last time they won a cup?
10: The other one was the Islanders. They've been a playoff team like twice in the last 10 years. So
8: 1983 is the last time they won the cup.
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0: presents Denton Day.
1: I just saw maybe like the funniest picture. It's my world's colliding. Danhausen posted up with Scott Van Pelt. That's a collaboration that I did not know that I needed in my life, but I could very much use a Danhausen cameo on SportsCenter with Scott Van Pelt after the New York Knicks win the NBA Finals, whether that be in game number 5 or in game number 6. Game number 6 would probably be a little bit better because then he could be in Madison Square Garden, but that's just a hilarious photo to see. We'll get to putting the show to bed in just a second, but we'll take one final call. The text line remains open, but Michael is in Calgary. Mike, you're our final call of the night, my friend. How are you?
2: I'm doing well. How are you this evening?
1: I'm doing good.
2: Good. The comment I wanted to make was, assuming this young man, you know, gets back in the game and recovers from some of his issues and has a successful college and professional career, the speculation about, you know, every single game that he plays in is going to be, I think, absolutely unrelenting. And I always thought the Achilles heel in team sports betting was the prop bets, and you just can't escape from that. You know, how many passes do you throw? How many yards do you run? How many times do you target a particular receiver? And I think it's going to be a never-ending source of criticism and speculation. You may remember the NFL game midway through the season. I can't remember who the parties were, but one team was obviously going to lose the game and was trailing by, I don't know, 10, 12 points or something. And they kicked a field goal with about 20 seconds left. Yeah. And everybody just went crazy that he, you know, that just a lot of people missed the spread.
1: He knew the points.
2: Your colleague earlier in the evening was saying, you know, he thought this was, it's not so much you're betting you're going to win, but it's the money's made on the money line and the spreads and the prop bets. And so
1: Dangerous.
2: I hope he recovers from his. I really hope he recovers from his issues and goes on and has a successful life and career. But I don't think this is ever going to go away.
1: No, it never will. I mean, the first time he throws a bad interception, it's going to go nuclear. I mean, the kid can't be on social media anymore. And you know, God forbid he throws one in November when it really matters. He's 0-8 in November at Cincinnati. When he was playing a Big 12 schedule. When he starts to lose, it's a problem. If he wins, it doesn't really matter. You know, I do expect him to be a part of the roster. I just don't think this is going anywhere. You know, if you asked me this yesterday, I would have said differently. But this round table thing, they are going to run this into the ground. There's too much invested in him to think otherwise. All right, let's put this show to bed. To do so, we welcome on Ben Strober. Oliver, please play the satisfying music.
3: How many people do you think would predict the Knicks to win the NBA Finals this year before it started then?
1: Not many. Not many. It was a lock.
3: Before the season started, I think it was even kind of bold, I would say. I think a lot of people knew it was like if the Knicks were going to win the East, this year would be the one to do it. Well, somebody back in 2020, get the name right here, Evan, who went to Smithtown High School in New York, wrote down in his yearbook, Knicks win 2026 NBA Finals in 6 games.
1: That's like Simpsons level of predicting the future. I mean, that dude wishes he had a little bit of the Brendan Swordsby in him. Could you imagine predicting that and placing a wager on that? I mean, that would pay off not even tenfold, probably 20, 30-fold. At that point, that is kind of crazy that you do something like that. Maybe I should do that. How does one get the powers where they can predict something like that? Because I have some things that I would like to use it on if I could. I have a couple of teams that I feel like are deserving to have that power bestowed upon them if I could.
3: He didn't even do it as a prediction. He just said he wanted to use the yearbook to make a bold declaration about his beloved Knicks, who concedes were terrible at the time.
1: If it was 2020, they were terrible. I mean, if it was anything other than before they got Jalen Brunson, they were pretty terrible. I mean, the Melo years were fun, but it's not like they were awesome, right? So like they've been pretty brutal for 20 some odd years. I didn't have yearbook quotes. Did you have yearbook quotes? They didn't allow us to have yearbook quotes. We didn't get superlatives or quotes, which is probably the best.
3: I honestly don't remember if I had one. You want to hear something really interesting about this? His parents were mad at him for not using his, like, quote to spotlight his school achievements, including being a member of the Honor Society.
1: Of course.
3: And having a really high GPA. Instead, he put Nixon 6, 2026.
1: Like, oh my God, you didn't have a quote from Henry David Thoreau. That's actually my parents put that. I didn't get like a senior quote, but my parents got a senior quote for me. They like bought out space, and it was some like Henry David Thoreau quote. I would have quoted Lil Wayne. So maybe
3: you got to hear this. So I don't remember if I even had my senior year was really weird because most of it was online due to COVID. The year before. There was this one guy in my class, and in his yearbook picture, his quote was, "Don't be OC making out in the hallways."
1: Hey, more power to him.
3: I think I could find a picture of it somewhere, but that was somebody's real quote. I don't remember if I had one or not.
1: Yeah, we weren't given those. God, it would have been so much fun. It would have been so reckless. But it would have been so much fun. The recklessness is why they didn't give that to us. Update from around the world of sports. We talked about the NHL Stanley Cup. Canes up 3-2, going to Vegas with the potential to win it all for the first time in over 20 years. Team USA is going to be in action today in the World Cup. Excited about that one. Mexico beat South Africa 2-0. Korea beat the Czech 2-1. I'm excited about World Cup soccer. I'm not like the biggest soccer fan in the world, but I love tournament style soccer, and that has always been really intriguing to me. So really excited to see and get into that. That's going to do it for us. Big thanks to Josh Graham for stopping by. Thanks to Bruce Feldman for stopping by. Ben did a great job producing the show. Our guy Oliver in our Culver City studios. Hit me up on Twitter at The Denton Day. Enjoy the rest of your night. We're back right again tomorrow.
0: This is Westwood One Sports. Canada, come on down. 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

0: morning. It is the Drake Toll Show. 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Locked on Big 12. 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The Carolina Hurricanes at home last night, knocking off the Las Vegas Golden Knights in a dominant 4-2 game. That is where we will start today. But do not fret. We will talk the World Cup, soccer. We will talk a weird-ass 21-minute video that Texas Tech released yesterday about their quarterback, Brendan Sorsby. I think the root of that conversation, by the way, it's whether or not athletes should gamble. How we treat this, is it mental health, is it not? Like, have we set the precedent now that forever and always, if you are a college football player, if you bet on your team that you can play? Did we grandfather in everyone who's bet on their team? Did we open Pandora's box? Or is this a one-off where a judge in Texas, in Tarrant County, said, this kid can play? We'll talk Shohei Ohtani. Who left the game with injury last night? I mean, he's fine. It's just like knee tightness, knee soreness, and the Dodgers are downplaying the injury. But out of extreme caution, they pull him off the field. And Leah Boston, Caitlin Clark, first WNBA teammates with 30-point double-doubles. Where do you want to start? I mean, I told you where we're going to start, and I told you just exactly where we have to start in the Stanley Cup Finals. But you may be missing one story. You may be thinking there's a glaring omission from what you just, from the picture that was just, the menu that was just given of sports on Friday, June 12th, the year of our Lord, 2026. And you'd be correct. The single greatest NBA Finals game of all. You think I forgot? You think just because I grew up a San Antonio Spurs fan, you think just because I like the Spurs that I'd forget the New York Knicks have a 3-1 lead over Mitch Johnson, the head coach of the San Antonio Spurs, and those guys from Texas last night? I've been here in New Jersey. I've been hanging out on the Jersey Shore. And last night, you can feel it all the way out here, 45 minutes, an hour outside of the city, where it is palpable. The amount of the people, the Knicks fans, the excitement around basketball that this place has not felt in 27 years. The New York fan base likes to be sad. The New York fan base has gotten used to being mad. They have not won a major championship since the New York Football Giants won a Super Bowl. And they won a couple of them. Thank you, Eli Manning. There was the Yankees. There are the Yankees in 09. There's the Yankees in almost 20 years ago. New York has been in a drought as a sports city, and the Knicks can erase that. And I can feel it from all the way out here. Good morning. It's good to be with you. Westwood One Sports, the Westwood One Sports app. Addie Bates produces. Roy Lee runs the board today. And before we get to all of those things, the Stanley Cup Final. The Canes, with a 4-2 victory over the Golden Knights last night. And here's the thing to know. This is like you take the stalwart, the star, the goaltender, and you swap him out in basketball. It's like we decided, hey, you know, Carl Anthony Towns is good, but what if he didn't play tonight? Like, what do you mean, what if he didn't play? Yeah, what if we threw somebody else out there to play instead of Carl Anthony Towns? You'd think that's kind of weird. Now, Freddie Anderson, who is the goaltender, who has started as the goaltender for majority of the playoffs this year for Carolina, is not Jalen Brunson or Victor Wembanyama. Heck, he might not be Carl Anthony Towns, but he's a name. He's one to know. And he's a guy that Carolina has leaned on. This is the equivalent in the NFL of the Patriots get to the Super Bowl and say, hey, I don't know if we need Stephon Diggs to play. What if somebody else was a bit more fresh? That is what Carolina went with. Last night, Brandon Bussey has emerged as the starting goaltender for the Carolina Hurricanes in the 2026 Stanley Cup Final. Freddie Anderson, the vet who's been in goal. It just... Bussy's thrown in here due to a combination of Anderson struggling and just needing rest. Rob Brind'Amour is the head coach of the Carolina Hurricanes and was on the team in Carolina in 2006, the last time Carolina won the Stanley Cup. That's the last time they went to the Stanley Cup Finals. And after a stellar playoff run for Freddie Anderson in goal, they struggle against the Golden Knights, allowing 12 goals on 65 shots over the first three games. So in game three, the Canes trailing 4-0, Rob Brind'Amour said, hey, we're going to replace Anderson with Bussy. In comes Bussy, stops all 18 shots that he faced, helping a team force overtime in a game they had trailed 4-0. And Brind'Amour came to the podium and was pretty honest. This legend, this Canes legend, the head coach, the star turned head coach, saying that Freddie Anderson's not injured. We just met as a staff and said that guy needs a mental, physical, the quote was break. He just needs a break. Carl Anthony Towns just needs a break. Stephon Castle just needs a break. We need to give Stephon Diggs a break. And the Bussy comes in, steady relief performance, and in that game three, and earned himself a starting job in the Stanley Cup Finals. And he has been described by his teammates, Brandon Bussy, as this calming presence in net during the high-pressure moments. And he's had a pretty historic Stanley Cup Finals. He's the first goaltender in NHL history to make his first two career playoff starts in the Stanley Cup Final and win both of them. In the 4-2 win in Game 5, he was excellent. 23 saves on 25 shots and a glove save on Brett Howden, one of the Vegas forwards, in the third period that protected a lead for Carolina and ultimately helped them double up Las Vegas. And across his three appearances now in the final, remember, one in relief, two starts, Bussy has stopped 59 of 65 shots. It's a .908 save percentage. And he has been the stability that's given the Hurricanes a 3-2 lead. That's a fun story here. You're not going to hear, when I play the highlights of last night's Stanley Cup Final Game 5, you're not going to hear a lot of Bussy. But I need to tell you that story. I need to tell you that context before we get into exactly how this win happened for Carolina. And the win was in doubt. The win wasn't guaranteed. 7 minutes into the contest, here come the Golden Knights, the Lenovo Center in Raleigh, North Carolina. Packed out, sold out house. I mean, you've got people who grew up in Fayetteville, North Carolina, 17 years old. They've rooted for the Canes their entire life. Here's their moment. Here's their shot to go watch their team tied in the Stanley Cup Final, 2-2. And immediately, Carolina is down by one. Here on ABC with Sean McDonough is the call. Vegas on top.
1: Here's Eichel. Ending his long drought off a beautiful fourth. But this kid leads the Golden Knights in goals this regular season. He's got 10 in the playoffs. Now he's got 11. Look at the play by Eichel. He gets his...
0: Dorfiev, man. I was in the house when Vegas had that double overtime game against the Utah Mammoth. What now, a month and a half ago? And it was Dorfiev. That just blew me away. It's like, man, watching him live... He is a serious problem. Eichel, go Dorofeev, go goal, and Knights win. Knights are up. Knights win the first 7 minutes. If you end the game right there, congrats, the Golden Knights. But that's where it would effectively stall out. That's where the questions of like, oh, well, Bussy, I mean, the young guy, he's been good, but he allowed a goal pretty immediately. No need to freak out. Because Jordan Staal, all over again, to rally the Carolina Hurricanes in the middle of the first.
1: He has goals in four of the six games since he came back, two in this series. Down low, they score! And it's Jordan Staal!

0: overtime. Stahl beats McNabb out of the corner. The shot pass from Ehlers. Heads up play from Ehlers. It goes off the pad of Carter Hart. Six goals in this Stanley Cup final for the captain, Jordan Stahl. This place erupts as the captain has done it again. And we're back.
1: He's done it again. It's 1-1. You can hear the crowd, the response from Carolina. With the game knotted up at a goal apiece. And then this name, you're going to hear from him later in the show. I thought his post-game, wasn't a press conference. It was on the ice post-game on ESPN and live in venue. Was just top-notch. Andrei Svechnikov. 8:03. We're roughly 12 minutes into the second period, still tied at a goal apiece. And he finds the back of the net on ABC to take a 2-1 lead for Carolina on the power play, and the whole place goes nuts.
2: Despair. Systems pressure. Svechnikov scores!

0: feels good for Andrei Svechnikov. A playoff struggle. A quick release through the stick of Colton Sissons. And as it goes through the legs of Lauzon, Carter Hart won't pick it up. Svechnikov moments earlier had whiffed on that one-timer. Not here. What I liked about this, he was going to shoot that puck. You could see from the moment.
1: I love it. I'm kind of sad that we could be a game away from Carolina winning the Stanley Cup and a game away from losing those moments, losing that sound, the crowd, playoff hockey. I keep telling you, man, I've seen a lot of playoff hockey games now in my adulthood. Growing up in Arkansas, we didn't have it. We didn't understand. It's like, oh, it's hockey. Yeah, it's the thing they do in the North. Boston, Denver, Canada. But I go to college and go to a million Dallas Stars games and think, wow, well, hold on. This actually rocks. It's 2-1 Canes in their own building when Sebastian Aho says, that's 2-1's not good enough. 2-1's not good enough. And later in the second period, approaching 2 minutes remaining in the second period, Sebastian Aho says, let's get on the score sheet.
0: Check won the puck. Missed Svechnikov. Walker down low.

0: Sebastian Aho, the goal. Beautiful passing by the Canes. And they lead 3-1.
1: A complete reversal from most of this series. It's the Canes who dominate the second period. What a forecheck from Martin. And as his pass misses Svechnikov, Sean Walker, who's been tremendous in this series. That puck is a one-timer under the stick of Aho. Look at him take it off his feet. Touched it beautifully. And then straight up over Carter Hart.
2: The speed with which Carolina operated last night looked as fresh as I've seen them in the Stanley Cup final. And it's odd, too, because the way this series has ebbed and flowed. Remember, they were down 4-0 a couple games ago and rallied back, not to win, but to tie. And kind of these happy big moment, demoralizing sad moment, happy big moment, demoralizing sad moment. And a three games to two lead. It wasn't even the Aho goal that did it. The Canes now lead 4-1, middle of the third period. And this is, they score again on the power play. This goal is the sound, the Lenovo Center, the crowd. This is a crowd realizing we are about to go up 3-2 in the Stanley Cup final.
0: Drop back and takes off with the puck. Aho. It comes back. Ehlers, beautiful

0: The first goal of the game, Nick Ehlers shot the puck out of the rink, and Vegas scored. Since then, Ehlers has three assists. Look at this beauty. The vision, the presence to know where Svechnikov is, and Svechnikov presents his stick for the easy pass, and he dunks this behind Carter Hart. This Carolina power play has six goals in the last four games. Mitch Marner can only shake his head.
1: Again, Svechnikov with a power play. It's 4-1, and here it is. I'm not making it up. It's real. I'm not making it up. It's the final call. Carolina, this one coming from Sportsnet, where it got loud. I love the way they use the crowd volume, even more than ESPN at ABC on Sportsnet. It got loud when

0: from the Stanley Cup. Brandon Butsy and the Carolina Hurricanes take Game 5.
1: I've got chills. I have no skin in the game between the Carolina Hurricanes and the Vegas Golden Knights, but I have chills. That crowd, the pop, the rise out of Carolina. Congratulations. You know, I've mentioned a few times that I'm not one to allow my personal rooting proclivities to make their way to the Drake Toll Show. I mean, if the Spurs lose, the Spurs lose. If the Spurs win, the Spurs win. If the Rangers or the Cowboys win or lose, my teams, why would you usually care, right? I mean, you know. You're not rooting for those. There are 32 teams or 30 teams in these various leagues at the professional level. But it is cool in a moment like this to see a win like this for a brand like Carolina. Think about guys, Josh Graham, Westwood One Sports, who was in the house. Got to see his team win 4-2 and take that one-game lead after a Game 5 victory in the Stanley Cup Finals for the Carolina Hurricanes. When we come back, let's hear from the stars of the game, and let's talk Spurs-Knicks. I can't go too much further in this show. I'll start to break out in hives if I don't talk Spurs and Knicks. We'll hear Svechnikov, Sebastian Aho. John Tortorella makes a big promise. The head coach of the Vegas Golden Knights just made a big promise last night. And then, can Victor Wembanyama rally, or are the Spurs dead? This is Westwood One Sports, the Westwood One Sports app. This is the Drake Toll Show.
2: The U.S. men's national team is set to make their World Cup debut on home soil for the first time in 22 years. 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
4: Jason Buchla is with us. Sportsnet Pro Hockey Group is we get set for the 2026 NHL draft 2 weeks from draft week kicking off. You know, one of the most, you know, you've got Caleb Malhotra ranked number 3 right now, but I'm really fascinated as to where Viggo Bjork compares to Malhotra in this conversation, because Vigo's your number 2 ranked center as it stands right now. Like, how does Bjork compare to Caleb Malhotra, and what's a team getting in Viggo Bjork if they're taking him?
5: Well, like, Viggo Bjork is so they're very close to each other as well, splitting hairs on these two. I think it comes down to just stature when you get down to the brass tacks here. Malhotra is 6'2", you know, trending to be 200 pounds. Bjork is 5'9", but he's 170, actually weighed in at 180 pounds at the combine. So he's really put together, guys. Very close to Malhotra. Malhotra's more of a player that they both, here's the cool thing about these two kids. They both play all situations. So Bjork even does it at the pro level in the SHL. He kills penalties. He killed penalties, you know, at the world championships at the world junior level. They're just, again, just two different body types. Bjork's a little bit more darting than Malhotra, but Malhotra certainly got tons of speed to his game as well. But Bjork's the guy with all the momentum coming out of with the men's worlds. He had a goal and 5 assists at the men's world hockey championships. Well, at the end of the year, when he was done playing at the pro level with Djurgården and the SHL, he went to play at the J20 level. And Djurgården's J20 team won the championship there. And in 9 games, he had 20 points in playoffs. So, I don't know, he's a lot of fun. I'll tell you, if he ever fell to Calgary, there's no chance you go by him. And his personality lights up a room. He's a guy that you build around. He's really gregarious. He reminded me, his interview actually, of Cole Caulfield back in the day when we interviewed him. I was still in Florida at that time. But, you know, when you see Caulfield get interviewed, he's got that smile and he kind of lights up a room. That's Viggo Bjork, and he's highly competitive. He's like that little rat that's biting at your ankles all the time. He never goes away. So he's a fun player.
6: Jason, I imagine one of the toughest things for the teams at the top of this draft this year would be differentiating between all of the defensemen that are up there, because it feels like you can get a wide variety there, but there's so many names to consider, from Smits to Rudolph to Reed and Carrolls. I mean, that's got to be a task in and of itself, sort of going through all these guys at the top of that list.
5: He really is. And I mean, if you take a look at it, Logue, you know, you got a Keaton Verhoeff who at 17 years old took it upon himself to go challenge himself at

0: North Dakota last year at the college level. And, you know, people are going to look at his scoring profile and they're going to say, well, that was a step back. Well, that's just to the naked eye because it was actually a huge step forward in terms of draft eligible defensemen to score 6 goals and 11 assists in whatever it was, 36 games. That's like historically the third most ever for a draft eligible defenseman at the college level. And Verhaf came out of Victoria the year before scoring 21 goals. And then, you know, he's 17 years old, where you take a look, Chase Reed, who's a year older almost. He's a late birthday. He's a December 07 compared to Verhaf. And, but Reed's a journey to become potentially the top-rated defenseman in this draft class. You know, he had to persevere. This kid was playing in the North American Hockey League a year and a half ago or 2 years ago, and you know, he's worked his way through the system to be in the position he's in. And then you go to Dax and Rudolph and the Carson Carrolls. A lot of it will be predicated, like, what does a team need? I hate to say need in the first round because you should just draft the best player all the time, but the thing of it here is that you got a bunch of right-shot guys, and then you land on Carson Carrolls, who's a left-shot, and his agility, mobility, and pushback physically is something to behold. So there's a lot to go there. I think Daxton Rudolph is a name you guys should keep a really close eye on. I think he is, if you recall when Detroit drafted Moritz Seider at the Vancouver draft in 2019, yep. People were surprised. Steve Yzerman walked up to the podium, said, you know, Moritz Seider, and some people were surprised. Well, there's nobody's going to be surprised if Daxton Rudolph goes early, but what I'm saying is that he could be the disturber. He really could, because when you get into 6'3", 210-pound right shot D, who have over 8 goals, he had, and over 100 penalty minutes, that's pretty attractive, fellas. So that's a name to keep an eye on.
1: The worst part is, Books, we've talked to, who do we thought? We talked to Verhaf, Carrolls,
2: Rudolph.
1: Yep. And they all are like unbelievable kids.
0: Yeah.
1: Working on it. Like Carrolls is like, I want to play for a Canadian team and wear that badge. And you're like, man, I want to draft all of these kids.
2: Yeah.
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0: 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Westwood One Sports, the Westwood One Sports app. Drake Toll with you. From the Savannah Bananas organization and Locked On Big 12. Good morning. I think that it is a tragedy. I am not a proponent. I don't know if I understand what is happening at Guantanamo Bay. No one has really explained to me what we do there. But I believe it's a high-security prison in Cuba. I think that's correct. And you can kill, like, a family of four. They still won't send you to Guantanamo. You got to do some pretty extreme national security risk stuff. Like, we've got to think that you're selling copious amounts of information to the Russians to send you to Guantanamo. So if you woke up today in Addison, Texas, you probably don't have to worry about going to Guantanamo. And by the way, if you woke up in Addison, Texas, you can listen to the entirety of the Drake Toll Show. I mean, you woke up anywhere on the Westwood One Sports app or the Drake Toll Show YouTube channel or Twitter. We're on Twitter. Podcast after the show is over. It's uploaded there. Sirius XM 375, the Drake Toll Show, followed by You Better You Bet, Nick Costos, Bleck and Abdallah, and then Jim Rome with the Jim Rome Show. But where I'm going with this whole Guantanamo thing, and again, I still don't understand Guantanamo, so forgive me if I'm off on this. I'm in a hotel in Lakewood, New Jersey. I'm in a hotel 40 minutes from the Jersey Shore, and there's no coffee machine in the hotel room. And I just think that whoever's in charge of this, again, you kill a family of four and you don't get sent to Guantanamo. You're going to Huntsville, Texas. If you don't put a coffee machine, some sort of tea device, some sort of hot water turned into in my tummy, yum, how do you have a hotel? How does the concept of a hotel room operate without a coffee machine, without something that can make tea? We are at Guantanamo levels of whoever's running this place. Throw them in there and lock. What is it? Throw away the key. Lock them in there and throw away the key. I hope you have access to coffee and tea wherever you are across the country, watching games like Mexico and South Africa, South Korea and Czechia. Mexico winning 2-0, slapping South Africa last night. South Korea, a late rally against Czechia, 2-1 victory in the World Cup. Got a text from a buddy last night. It's like, it's kind of wild to see the men and women, the baddies of the world, converging on just random ass U.S. cities and playing soccer. It's pretty awesome. Like, oh, Algeria in Lawrence, Kansas. Ah, ooh, Neymar in Greenbrier, West Virginia. Yeah, I love that so much. And the foreigners have problems with our food. You have problems with our food, huh? You guys just do beans and bugs and stuff. You're going to have a problem with Outback Steakhouse? Yeah, get real. This is culture. This is cuisine in the United States. The Stanley Cup final last night in a 4-2 win for the Carolina Hurricanes. I thought post-game that the energy of the arena, the energy of the moment was captured by Svechnikov after he had two power play goals yesterday. Svech sat down with ESPN. This is right after the game on the ice. You can still hear the crowd behind him when he said, the crowd loves Bussy and I love you guys. The goaltender that stepped up in the Stanley Cup, who said, hey, Freddie Anderson, you're the guy, you're the veteran, you've been here, but allow me to take the reins for a second. Svech is so back. Here he is with ESPN post game after a win in the Stanley Cup finals.
1: We was raised up, to be honest, just hard work, you know, and God will see everything.
2: Two goals for you tonight. How much pressure were you putting on yourself as the top guy on this team to produce?
1: Yeah, I mean, quite decent pressure, to be honest, this playoff. But, you know, just a new day was today. And, you know, thank God we won. And like I said, we got one more in us.
2: So you build up a pretty big lead here. But at the end, they have a power play. What's going through your mind as you're watching your teammates and Brandon Bussy back there?
1: Yeah, we're just, to be honest, praying, you know, we need a good defense here and block some shots. And, I mean, key, what a block. Great game, you know, and Bass Bussy was a hell of a game tonight.
2: Describe what it's like watching Bussy come in and play like this.
1: Yeah, I mean, the crowd loves Bussy, right, guys? Love you too, guys. You guys the best.
2: All right.
0: I love it. Crowd loves Bussy. They said, yeah, this day got loud. I thought that was a perfect representation of how these came, the reverence. He kept mentioning that we're praying. Just at the root of this, we were really praying to get here. Sebastian Aho netted a goal last night as well for Carolina. He spoke to Sportsnet post game, and I thought this was, while that was a bit more of kind of an energetic, grateful, happy, Aho gave a pretty, and he talked about Svechnikov, Andre Svechnikov, in his post-game press conference. He gave a bit more intense, dialed in, like, we're playing to win. Here he is post-game.
3: Have you ever heard it louder than it was here tonight?
4: No. I mean, that was unbelievable. I mean, obviously, the fans, we love playing at home, and it's just that we feed up a lot of energy out of them, and so, yeah, that was awesome.
3: We saw the look on your face. It really did say it all after you scored. What were you feeling?
4: No, I think it was a big goal at the moment. I mean, we power play got us going. You know, we had good looks there, and obviously Svechi goal there. And, you know, follow up that, you get the 5-on-5 goal. It kind of, you know, the game's kind of shifted for us at that point. So, yeah, it was a big goal, and obviously happy to help the team win.
3: You've answered every question about your production this series. I mean, how have you felt about your own game?
4: I mean, I review my game, how we do as a team, we're playing for the win here, and honestly, I felt just as happy when Svechi had that tap in at the, I know that was a big goal for us. I feel just as happy for him than I feel myself, because I know, you know, that's a big goal for team. So, honestly, just the job's not finished. Now we rest and recover, and on to the next one.
3: You mentioned the text messages you get from your father after each game. We had some great shots of them celebrating in the crowd here tonight. The fact that they are here supporting you, what's that meant to you?
4: Yeah, I mean, obviously their support and sacrifice and everything they've done for me. Obviously, it's so special to be able to share something like this and have them in the building and, you know, my family and my couple of friends and all that. So it's definitely special.
3: See you back in Vegas. One win away. Congrats, Sebastian.
4: Yep, thank you.
0: One win away for Carolina. On the flip side, speaking of Vegas, this is a pretty quick, snappy, to the point, John Tortorella, the head coach, the new head coach, the Vegas Golden Knights. He was hired 2.5 months ago for the postseason run and got his team to the postseason, and now still has an opportunity to win the Stanley Cup. It's not over. 3-2. Vegas knows the deficit. And Tortorella said he has no doubt in his mind of one thing. John Tortorella, what is your promise?
5: John, in a spot like this, what do you want your team to draw on as you look ahead and move forward?
6: We're just going to get ready for our next game. We'll be back here. We're just going to do it in a different order. We got to find a way. I'm going to leave my clothes here. That's for sure. They'll be in the hotel.
0: I'm going to leave my clothes here. What he means is Game 5 took place in Carolina. Game 6 will go to Vegas. Game 7, right back to Carolina. He's going to leave his clothes in the hotel in Raleigh, North Carolina. Return to get them in a few days in Game 7 of the Stanley Cup Finals. Confidence from the head man, John Tortorella. Across the country. San Antonio Spurs and New York Knicks. There's conversation amongst those who I'm around of whether or not we will go. We've got a game between the Party Animals and the Loco Beach Coconuts. National TV tonight, by the way, True TV. Would love to hang out with you. I'll see you there. There's been a lot of conversation about how we should handle the Knicks. Because after Saturday, you get done with the Party Animals and Loco Beach Coconuts, do you go from the Jersey Shore, take the hour-ish ride into Manhattan, and possibly celebrate? I don't know what's going to be more chaotic, the Knicks winning it in New York or the Knicks winning it in San Antonio. or the Knicks losing it altogether. What? Yeah, it's 3-1 right now. But the Spurs have a path to win the 2026 NBA Finals. I mean, bluntly, of course they have a path. It's not over yet. The Spurs can win 3 games in a row, win the NBA Finals, and take home Larry O'Brien. But there are, the more I've sat around and thought about it the last 24 hours, there are pretty key and tangible reasons that the Spurs can still win. One of those, the best player in the universe, Victor Wembanyama, a generational talent on both ends of the floor. What did we see Wemby do against the Oklahoma City Thunder when the Spurs were down 3-2? What did he do? Won a game in San Antonio, won a game in Oklahoma City. I get it. Difficult second half. Terrible second half for Wemby. Out of rotation. His offensive production was non-existent. The Spurs as a whole were bad. Scoring 30 points in 2 quarters. But I think what San Antonio showed you in that first half, what San Antonio gave you at their peak, at their ceiling, I understand it was erased entirely. But we just saw the Spurs have an incredible half of basketball. We just saw the true potential of what San Antonio could be. We've seen Victor Wembanyama with his back against the wall, must-win scenarios. We've seen him win this postseason. We've seen the Spurs get up by 29 points in the first half of an NBA Finals game. Have we seen the last of that San Antonio squad? I don't think it's that simple. I don't think it's that easy. I don't think you can write this off as Knicks win it in a gentleman's sweep. We go 5 games and we go home. No. I think there might be more to this. The Wemby factor. The demonstration of true scoring potential San Antonio gave you in the first half of game 4. The tight statistical margin. The total point differential between the two teams is only 8 points. Both teams shooting 44%. Rebounds, assists, nearly identical. The series is more competitive than a 3-1 lead. More competitive than what 3-1 implies. The Knicks leading 3-1 right now. But the Spurs. The Spurs trying to force New York into a collapse. And it's certainly not impossible. When we come back, it is time for our biggest losers of the day. Don't want to miss this. Arizona State University? Yep. They're kicking an old guy out of his house. They did what to the chicken man in Philly last night? They got his house too? It's Westwood One Sports, the Westwood One Sports app. This is the Drake Toll Show.
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8: Our next guest, our Ottawa Bureau Chief, Sportsnet Golf Reporter on the Atlas Beats and Sports Bar guest hotline, Adam Stanley. Good morning, sir. How are you?
9: Good morning, fellas. I'm doing great. Yeah, it's been a nice week so far here at TPC Toronto, and finally things are moving. We got balls in the air at the Pro-Am, and we've almost got this tournament started now.
8: Do you want to ask our intern any nickname of any team at the World Cup?
10: No.
9: So you're trotting this out, and I couldn't even like think in the general sense of what a nickname of a team would be. Like I have literally no idea. What is an example of one?
8: Just name one country.
9: Okay, let's go with Germany.
8: Germany.
11: The team.
9: The Germany's nickname is The Team?
10: Yeah. Yeah,
9: wow, real creative.
10: Is that surprise? Yeah. Obviously.
8: It's a very efficient nickname, Adam.
9: German efficiency. I guess so. All right. Well, what's like a fun, what about like Ivory Coast? What are they?
11: The Elephants.
9: Okay. Yep. Sweet. All right. Okay. So now we're working on it.
8: Yeah.
9: Sounds good. Okay.
10: Sweet.
8: There's a lot of lions. A lot of teams have lions in their name.
9: Well, good for them. Isn't it like the three lions or something?
8: Yes, Adam Stanley. The three lions. Yeah. Very good.
9: All right. Roar. good for them.
8: Yeah.
12: You're ready for the World Cup too, hey?
8: You jacked up.
9: I am dialed. I'm dialed right in. Well, it's going to be broadcast here on any screen that they could find on Friday, the Canada game.
8: Really?
9: In my opinion, I think it could go either way. Like, I think it's either you're either going to have a whole bunch of people from Toronto who just want to completely eject from the craziness of downtown and come up here and watch some golf, or this place is going to be an absolute ghost town. There's going to be no in between on Friday.
8: I'm glad you're far enough away that you're not that really close to downtown at all. So at least you're away from the craziness.
9: Yes. Unfortunately, I'm spending the week with my parents, which and they're in Midtown. Or fortunately, I brought my kids and my wife with me. So grandparents are in full flight during the day. So nice. At least I get a little bit of support. But thankfully, you know, like you said, the being in Midtown, I'm just kind of on the cusp of the downtown craziness. So we'll see on Friday when I drive home what it's going to be like. I'll text you guys. I'll let you know.
8: Sounds good. We'll love that report. Wanted to get your thoughts. What's the track look like? TPC Osprey. How is it going to play? Is it going to be difficult? Because I always think a national championship should be fairly difficult, Adam. It shouldn't be like a minus 25 winner when they were tearing apart Glen Abbey with the pros. There's like, this is too easy for them. A national championship should be difficult. Should it not?
9: It should. I mean, they're not going to get to 20, but last year's winning score was like 18. It'll probably be around there as well. I mean, the other part of it that you gotta zoom out and think a little bit more about is that most of the top guys just got like their faces punched in at Jack's place at Muirfield last week. And then obviously they're going to get their faces and their bodies and their lower bodies punched in at Shinnecock next week. So you're not going to get like the best players in the world to be all that like hot to trot at another difficult golf course like in the in between. So you know, it's manageable. I will say, so a couple things. One, the rough is up and it's pretty juicy. They kept TPC Toronto's north course closed to the public, I think essentially the whole of the season up to this point, and up until like last week or the week before, for a couple of little stay and play rounds. So the golf course is like pure, doesn't even begin to describe it. Like it's really, really, really in immaculate shape. The tournament itself is taking place 1 week later on the calendar than last year. So they've had an incredible spring just north of Toronto. So everything is looking good. It's the fairways are running quick, but the greens are soft and they're not going to get any faster, I don't think, this week. It's supposed to be hot, but also kind of muggy and some rain pretty much every single day. So somebody who drives the ball, puts themselves in a good spot, is going to be able to attack the pins this week, and then it'll kind of turn into a putting contest after that.
8: I wonder who that sounds like, who drives the ball really well and can attack the pins and has won there before.
9: Yeah. it's going to be fun. It's going to be a nice week, because I think, like, you know, the best players in the world still need to kind of be the best players in the world this week. And I think the question specifically was like, hey, should the National Open be contested on a hard golf course? And I would agree with that, like at a baseline statement kind of level. But also when you think about where this is on the calendar and, you know, how many courses are kind of available in this country to host a big PGA Tour event, that kind of got to deal with the hand that they're given. And here we are.
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0: don't know.
1: It is Friday. The end of your work week. The weekend is tomorrow. Good morning. You woke up today. Otherwise, you couldn't be listening to this. Welcome to the Drake Toll Show. Drake Toll with you from the Savannah Bananas organization and Locked On Big 12 and Westwood One Sports, the Westwood One Sports app. World Cup rolls on today. Canada plays their arch nemesis and rival Bosnia and Herzegovina. Oh. Name the capital of Bosnia and Herzegovina. Can't, can you? It's okay. It's all right. We'll work on that one. USA plays Paraguay tonight, 9 p.m. Name the capital of Paraguay. You know what? Name the capital of the U.S. Come on. Yeah, you got it. Good answer. Good answer. Group D will roll on for the United States of America against Paraguay. That is, you know what? I am looking for the first time at where they're playing that match tonight. I was unaware of Inglewood, SoFi. Man, I don't like SoFi. I've been to SoFi Stadium. I've been out there to Westwood, and it's just not, nope. It's the fact that both ends of the venue are open. It's like a draft comes in. Like you can get rained on in SoFi Stadium. I have a problem with that. In college sports, the College World Series begins today. So big in the baseball realm, namely the college baseball realm, Troy and West Virginia, Ole Miss and North Carolina. That Ole Miss-North Carolina game is going to have a packed house for a 7 p.m. first pitch. Troy, West Virginia, we'll see. A lot of good, hard-working, blue-collar Americans represented by those two fan bases. Hopefully they pack out Omaha, but TBD. In the meantime, for us, it's time for our biggest losers of the day. Yeah, good. Biggest loser of the day, number one. We don't have to play the whole thing, but Wall Street apes posts Arizona State filed to use eminent domain to steal a 124-year-old Phoenix home from a senior homeowner. The man who owns it is 89-year-old senior citizen who's owned the home for 50 years. ASU saying they need the land for their own downtown health campus and made multiple purchase offers, even up to $850,000 for the home. Here is a glimpse into the life of a man whose home will be ripped underneath him by Arizona State.
2: Now, the offer, I think, on the table that was on the table was $800,000. And I can't move it for $800,000. And then you got to take down all the stuff around it. You got to pay for the land where it goes to. It's not realistic.
3: On behalf of ASU, the Arizona Board of Regents has now filed a lawsuit in Maricopa County Superior Court seeking eminent domain authority over property owned by Young. According to a statement we received from ASU, it reads in part, quote, "The university made several offers to the owner to purchase the parcel, including options allowing for the house to be moved. The university's final offer was based on an appraisal prepared by an experienced state-certified appraiser, a copy of which was provided to the property owner. The offers were not accepted, a decision Young can't seem to comprehend."
2: I mean, it's hard to believe that this house has been either here or where the manhole cover was for 124 years. And you know, that should be...
1: That's good.
2: I would say...
1: I'd say it's good. Actually, not good. Addie, they're going to take this man's home. I don't think I like that.
4: There is a very famous house in, like, outside of Austin, Texas, and it's around, like, all of the construction, all of these new buildings, and it's just one house with all this land because he refuses to sell it. And I'm like, I love that. Be like that. Arizona State University, find somewhere else, okay? Come on, you got enough money. Go somewhere else. Plenty of land. Build up. I don't know. Don't go wide. Go up. New urbanism, that's what that's called. You got stuff on the bottom.
1: Woody Guthrie would hate this. Bruce Springsteen would hate this.
4: Addie Bates hates it.
1: Jesse Wells would hate this. Yeah. Let that old man have his house. Let him live. Biggest losers of the day. Texas Tech? This is a tweet from BZSEC. Brandon Zimmerman says, because they're desperate. They're desperate to be relevant on the national level. That's what Bruce Feldman told Paul Feinbaum, why he thinks Texas Tech has gone all in on Brendan Sorsby despite the PR disaster. Do you think that's what it is? I don't think that's what it is. Do you think that's what it is?
4: If there is ever, I hope for years to come in PR classes, I hope they teach these kids how to not handle this kind of situation. I hope they teach them this is what you do not do from years to come, because it is so unbelievably horrible and it just keeps getting worse. They released a 20-minute video last night. Who's watching that? Did you watch it?
1: The 20-minute video is bad. And of course not. Why would I ever? I descended 90 seconds for later in the show. And even that was long. Even that, I was like, oh.
4: Man, I wish I knew what you just said there. That was impressive.
1: Why did you release a 21?
4: Wow, that's so impressive. You sound like you're actually broadcasting from underwater. Drake's hotel room. Yeah, Drake's hotel room has actually fallen.
1: What happened?
4: Into the Atlantic. Dead today, Drake's hole.
1: What are you talking about?
4: I don't think I'm making things up. Roy, back me up here.
0: You sound like you're underwater, like you're going scuba diving.
1: Still, right now?
4: No, that's better.
1: I sound like it right now, actively.
4: That's better.
0: No, you're good now.
4: Said that's better.
1: Don't bully me. Don't
4: just
1: bully.
4: Like that.
1: Don't
4: just
1: bully
4: like that.
1: Me.
4: No, just like that. That's perfect.
0: Don't do anything. Like, that's perfect.
1: Biggest winners of the day.
4: We're right back underwater.
1: Walk off Homer. Walk off home run last. Walk off home run last night. And the coconuts. Was on the call with my buddy AJ Switek. Here it is. Walk it off, Loco Beach.
5: Carson's at a 1-1 count. There's one away. Dual threat, Brett! Ripped in the right! It's back! And gone! Walk off home run! Brett Carson! The coconuts win it! On a day, Brett Carson took the mound and pitched 2 point earning innings. He hits the walk off home run. You don't get the nickname Dual Threat Brett without doing a both.
6: It was awesome. That was the first homer in my banana ball career. It felt awesome. Couldn't come at a better time. How about these boys? You know, shout out to Marcy. I was a little leaky, and he was like, hey, stay back a little bit. And that's what we did. Mama, I love you. I know you're watching at home. I love you.
7: We love you, Mama. Aww. We love you, Mama. We love you, Mama.
1: Testing.
4: Wow, that's really bad.
1: Testing.
4: So anyways, that was from, it's banana ball, which I love this because I also had a softball game, and I love how we're not playing any of my highlights. We're not playing my highlights. So in the league that I play in, the rules is that you have to have a woman hit every 4 batters. I'm the only woman on the team. And our game got rain delayed halfway through the first. Womp womp. But I got 2 hits. Did get 2 hits because I'm hurt. So that was your banana ball highlight, but this was a highlight of the Jingles last night.
1: You guys batted around in the first inning?
0: Video or it didn't happen. We don't believe it.
4: Dog, I took a shot at Pete Whitney. I drank a Surfside. Then I went up to bat and right into the left field because I'm a pull hitter. I'm a pull hitter every single time. I don't know why I cannot just like go oppo or even up the middle.
0: Video or photo, please. Or it didn't happen.
4: The only video that I have from last night is a friend of mine named Keaton and myself were singing We Are the World in a bar pretty under the influence. So that's the only video I have.
1: By Michael Jackson and his friends?
4: And some other people. When you're down and out.
8: But if you just leave. You just leave. No, I will. Wow, wow, wow, wow.
9: Wow, wow, wow, wow.
8: Realize.
9: We are the world.
8: We can't go on.
1: I like the second one with Justin Bieber and Josh Groban. Pretending day by day. It's so good, man. Roy Lee runs the board. I guess I'm back. Addy Bates produces. When we return, time for our obituaries. Dead today in my microphone. It is Westwood One Sports, the Westwood One Sports app. It is the Drake
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0: Greg Toll also here. Before we get to our obituaries, I kind of have a complaint. So I have a new place, and it's great. It's awesome. It's in a beautiful part of Virginia. I don't actually live in D.C. Just kind of round up, you know, round to the nearest major city. And it's hot outside. It's super humid. And the landlord doesn't know how to turn the AC on. But I've already paid for this entire month, and utilities are included. So I almost want to ask for, I don't know, a little bit of a refund because I'm paying for utilities that aren't actually working. So it's 89 degrees in that new unit right now. It's not even a unit. It's part of a house. It's really cool. It's really cool, except it's also very hot. So here I am. I moved about 300 records the other day, which is why behind me, if you're on the YouTube stream, all my records are missing. And I'm in the process of wrapping up all the pictures and stuff. If you've ever moved, you know how terrible it is. It's awful. I feel like no matter how much stuff I move over there, there's still a million things I need to pack up. It's so ridiculous. But it'll be fun. It'll be fun. We're close to a bunch of cool restaurants, bars, all that stuff, and I'm actually obsessed with it. I'm obsessed.
1: You didn't tell me you were moving.
0: I did tell you I was moving. You just didn't listen to me.
1: When?
0: Why? Do you want to come visit?
1: No, when did I ask?
0: Oh, anyways, so mute his mic. Turn him off.
1: Don't you?
0: Yes. God, I love being the producer. I love that. Drake, no one can hear you. This is great. Roy, this is the kind of show that I've been looking for my entire career. I'm only 24, for those who don't know. I'm only 24.
1: Hold Drake's on. Why can no one hear me? What can muted. They not hear?
0: No, we muted your mic.
2: Your producer asked me to meet you, so I listened to the producer.
0: God, it's
1: like
0: awesome.
1: The producer can take.
0: I love Roy.
1: Precedent over them. That's
0: over the Drake Toll Show.
1: Does my thing work now?
0: Yeah, we can hear you. Is it up? Is your thing up? Were you able to get it up?
1: I don't know.
0: Yes, you're on. Yes, you're
1: all right.
0: Fine.
1: The show's happening again. I'm in a hotel room in Jersey City, and I have all of the things. I've got the world's largest Wi-Fi unit that I have to carry. It's 19 pounds of my 50-pound checked bag every weekend. And my Comrex, which for those who don't know Ball, which why would you, is like a radio machine that makes you go on the radio. And both of them are plugged in, and both of them are plugged in and flashing. So it should work now.
0: Okay. Yeah, it does. We can hear you. It sounds great. It sounds great. It doesn't sound like you're underwater. So first rule in radio is to make sure you have good audio. So we got that.
1: Are you being sarcastic?
0: What are you talking? No. What? We work
2: He's
0: in radio.
2: He's trying to be supportive.
0: Yes. See, even when I try to support Drake, he's like, you don't mean that.
1: In a sarcastic tone. I thought I do sound like I was underwater.
0: No, I'm sorry. It's not that I'm trying to be sarcastic. Yesterday, our softball game, there was like a huge storm, so a bunch of dirt got everywhere. Like, so I think that's why my voice sounds the way it does. Sorry.
1: Yesterday at my softball game.
0: Dog.
1: A bunch of dirt.
0: Oh my God. No. Everywhere. There was a huge storm and it was crazy. I felt like I was in the Sahara Desert. It was
3: interesting.
0: It was insane. All of my, like, I have a whole bag full of stuff that's covered in dirt from the field because it was so windy outside. In order to walk off so I didn't get dirt, I had to, like, have my glove right here. They canceled it. They canceled it in the midway, in the first.
3: Anyway.
1: Correct. Anyway. That's a great use of that drop. Thank you. It's time for our obituaries. Yeah. Dead today. The Strait being closed? The Strait is open, says the president. It's just a secret. Take it away from the Oval Office.
4: The Strait is open. But the Straits have been open for a number of months already, and you just didn't know about it. You know, you as reporters weren't able to get it. I just announced yesterday there were a lot of ships, so nobody knew about it. I guess we did a pretty good job doing it, right?
3: but we brought many, many ships across and millions, hundreds of millions of barrels of oil were brought across. And there wasn't a thing that anybody could have done about that.
1: Strait of Hormuz is open.
2: Okay, when I first got that audio, you couldn't hear a word he was saying. He sounded super quiet. So this is me like raising him like twice, like by 12.
1: And Roy rescued
2: you
1: him.
2: Barely got it.
1: Roy rescued the president. It's open. You just don't know. We just didn't tell you that. Surprise. It's been open the whole time. Gas prices are only up in your imagination. Idiots. Anyway. If you say it's open, it's open. Dead today, Henry Ruggs' parole chances. Yeah, no parole for you. This is the same guy that killed someone in a car crash, Henry Ruggs, in Las Vegas. It was 5 years ago. 5 years ago that happened. It does not seem that long ago. Nevada Board of Parole Commissioners ruled on Thursday, no more Henry Ruggs. He drove like 150 miles drunk, I think.
0: 156.
5: What?
1: Yeah, why would we let that guy out? I mean, I guess I understand rehabilitation and second chances and whatnot, but you drunk drove 156 miles an hour and killed someone. If you took someone else's life, and by the way, this wasn't like he's, you know, going through a depressive episode. You're a multimillionaire playing in the NFL.
0: Brick, you
5: this
0: killed
5: isn't, the guy so hard.
1: Yeah. This isn't the guy, this isn't the 23-year-old that works the cash register at the local liquor store and is questioning everything every day. This is an NFL player. You have millions of dollars in the world at your fingertips. And you just drunk drove into a human. I don't think, like, if you took their life, but it's not fair in saying that you going to prison for life probably makes sense. Am I off base here for Henry Ruggs? Yeah, I got
0: Free four.
1: Henry Ruggs still in prison. Also, why are we 5 years later and he's available? Why is parole on the table?
0: I'm
1: five
0: pretty
1: years
0: sure
1: later?
0: His prison sentence is only like 3 to 10 years. I think it's something ridiculous. Like,
1: he killed
0: ridiculous.
1: A person?
0: Yeah. You stabbed the guy in the heart with a trident. Killed a guy.
1: Brick killed a guy.
0: Probably laid low for a while.
1: Brick, where'd you get a grenade?
0: Don't know.
5: What?
1: That makes sense. Hopefully this is the last time, until the next time his parole is denied, that we talk about Henry Ruggs on the Drake Toll Show. Dead today. Bud Light being canceled? Oh, no. Remember when Bud Light got canceled? No more drinking Bud Light. Kid Rock actually ended Bud Light's life by shooting it with an AK-47. Diggy diggy, bop a da bop, bang a bang. Kid Rock ended Bud Light's life after shooting it with an assault rifle on his ranch because dudes rock. This was, 4 or 5 years ago now? It's been a while since the whole Bud Light thing happened.
6: Death! And now, taxes! Tanner Thomas Long Ball!
1: Press a button. See which one we like. We're getting comfy. I like this. We're just the UFC America 250 event is sponsored on the White House lawn by Bud Light. Just big Bud Light signage all around the cage. We're back, baby. Have a Bud. I had a Coors last night. I don't love Coors.
0: I have
1: Big Miller guy.
0: I have one margarita, and then I had two margarita, and then three margarita, and then four margarita.
1: That's no, stop, please, no.
0: And then the bartender, people just kept buying me shots. Why?
1: The bartender should cut you off after. If the bartender is listening, it should.
0: He's
1: cut
0: the
1: you
0: one
1: off
0: who kept.
1: After.
0: People kept buying me shots, and he's the one who kept. He also was like, "Here, have another one. Have another one. Have another one." I was like, "Sir, I have to produce the Drake Toll show. You don't
2: Dang, you
0: understand.
2: You got it like that, Eddie? Okay. Guys just randomly come up and buy you drinks?
0: What can I say? It helps being the only girl in the friend group. They're very kind.
1: All right, well. Now the world piece all those words together. Correct. Yep. Bingo. It's time for the quickie. Top five headlines in all sports. Addy Bates reads them. Drake Toll responds.
0: All righty. Let's start with hockey again. Let's go back to that. Near elimination, Vegas's Tortorella vows a game seven.
1: He promised it. He said he would leave his clothes in the hotel room in Raleigh, North Carolina, and be back to that same hotel room in a week for game seven.
7: It came in so fast and so hard.
1: I just don't. The unpredictability of this series, because we've already seen the wild comebacks, we've seen the overtimes, we've seen the unpredictability of this series leads me to believe nothing about Game 6. I don't care where it is. They can play it on the moon. They can play it on the moon without oxygen. Because I don't think the moon has oxygen. And I still have no clue. I just don't. There's not a way to. Oh, Eichel. Oh, Dorfiev. Oh, it's Aho. I wish I could help. I get Bussy being in goal is the only big thing. It's like, okay, since he has taken over for Freddie Anderson as the goaltender in this Stanley Cup final for the Carolina Hurricanes, things have gone really well for the Carolina Hurricanes. That's the nod I can give them in game six. But then again, just way too unpredictable of a series. Good luck to Tortorella and company, though.
0: Here's your second headline. Dodgers downplay Ohtani injury after an early exit.
1: Ugh. Yeah, knee tightness or something? It's knee inflammation?
0: Mm-hmm.
1: Hits a home run, went 2-for-2 with a couple of walks as well. Seemed Dave Roberts was pretty clear post-game. It was strictly precautionary. You're the baseball guy. You're the big baseball guru. You're the baseball girl.
0: Thanks. Yeah, honestly, it's not that big of
1: a... You're the baseball female.
0: Savant.
1: You're the baseball woman.
0: Woman.
1: Savant.
0: Female.
1: Sure.
0: I hate when they say female.
8: Yeah.
0: Exactly.
1: Correct.
0: Yeah, no, I'm not worried about it either. I'm really not. Okay. It happens. Inflammation is just... It happens in terms of whenever you're playing a sport and it's the same repetitive motion over and over again, that's going to happen. So honestly, give him a couple days off. He'll be fine. I wouldn't stress about it. The only reason why it's a headline is because it's Ohtani. If Riley Green of the Detroit Tigers had left knee inflammation, no one would care.
1: The country singer?
0: Yes.
1: If Riley Green, the country singer, had left knee inflammation, it'd make headlines. That's a minute.
0: Yeah, on CMT. Here's your next headline. Boston and Clark are the first WNBA teammates with a 30-point double-double. Both of them.
1: Oh, but I thought Caitlin Clark's career was over. I thought there was no more Caitlin Clark. I thought they weren't letting her play. What? How could she have done this if the whole league hates her? And yeah. Leah Boston, 34-12. Caitlin Clark, 32-10. Clark, 12 rebounds. Boston, 12 rebounds. Clark, 10 assists. And Indiana knocks off Chicago 114-106 in overtime. Third career game for Clark with 30 points and 10 assists. The most in WNBA history. Did you hear that? Third career game for Caitlin Clark with 30 points and 10 assists. The most in WNBA history.
0: Herstory.
1: That's a minute. Is that real? The third ever? The third game for Caitlin. No player's ever had 30 and 10?
0: Newsflash.
1: 3 times?
0: Caitlin Clark is really good. breaking news, Caitlin Clark is good at basketball.
1: Attribute it. Who reported that? I don't
0: Adam Schefter.
1: Yep. Okay.
0: Per Adam Schefter.
1: You got me.
0: Here's your next headline. Mexico gets off to roaring World Cup start with a 2-0 win over South Africa in the opening match.
1: Mexico got off.
0: They did get off.
1: And we let them do that here?
0: Actually, I mean, it was on national TV, so they got off on national TV. Exactly.
1: It was on national TV. 2-0 against South Africa. This was, I don't want to say non-competitive, but Mexico scored pretty immediately. And from there, South Africa, I did think was it three red cards in one match? Or four?
0: Yes.
1: Three? That's pretty extreme. We're in the World Cup, dog.
8: What?
1: Okay. We're in the World Cup. If we're going to be handing out red cards, we can't be handing out red cards. This is the World Cup.
0: It was so funny because for part of it, you see on the board, it was like, South Africa is down to 10 players. South Africa is down to 9 players. And I'm like, all right. That poor team. Here's your final headline.
1: I don't understand. It's the World Cup. We cannot be kicking guys out of World Cup matches.
0: You can't slap people in the face.
1: Is it really that bad, man?
0: Yeah, they were, one of the guys, he was trying to go, like, whatever, you could be a little physical and stuff, but he reaches around, and he slaps him in the face.
1: Yeah, well, we'd give you a bonus in the NFL for that. We'd give you an extra game.
0: It's soccer. It is soccer. If they fall, they hold their shin like they just fought in the battle. Sorry.
2: Trying to win an Oscar, come on.
0: Yes. Here's your final headline.
1: That's a minute.
0: Texas Attorney General warns that Big 12 could face legal action if league pursues sanctions against Tech over Sorsby.
8: What?
1: Why is everyone freaking out about this? This went from guy does bad thing when he was 19, loses $5 million. Judge says, I don't know, man. Don't make him lose $5 million.

0: the show. No, we'll dive deeper into it later on, but let me just tell you that that is not a good sign for Texas Tech.
1: Coming up at 7:20 Eastern time, Addie and why she has a grudge against Ken Paxton. 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It is Brendan Sorsby and a 21-minute video heard round the world, actually heard by no one because no one wants to watch all that. Why do we continue to blow this out of proportion? Guy did bad thing. Does it really matter that much when we return on, again, Westwood One Sports, the Westwood One Sports app? Addie Bates produces. Roy Lee runs the board. 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
2: The Knicks are one win away from their first NBA title in over 50 years. 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Up 3-1 in the series. 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
3: The 1-0 from the southpaw. Clement hits a high fly ball to left field. Verdugo going back. It's gone. Pinch hit homer. Ernie Clement.
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4: 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It's SoFi Stadium in L.A. Happy Friday, everybody. 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Let's talk Brendan Sorsby and Texas Tech, because the story continues to unfold. I sit here in the middle of the New York Knicks and San Antonio Spurs playing in the NBA Finals. The Golden Knights and Carolina Hurricanes playing in the Stanley Cup. And I think, how big of a story is the Brendan Sorsby deal? Because he was the fourth or fifth best quarterback in the Big 12 last year at Cincinnati. He didn't do very well in the big game. You know, he went 7-5 and he played pretty poorly against Utah or Nebraska. Terrible against Nebraska. And I'm like, okay. Who died and made him the number one overall player in the transfer portal, a five-star quarterback, the best quarterback? Who died and made it so that LSU wanted this kid? I don't get it. I don't really understand where the pomp and circumstance around Brendan Sorsby happened. And the more I've reckoned with this over the course of the last 24 hours, the more I've thought about the circumstance that's gotten us here. If he was the quarterback at NC State, wouldn't be a thing. Wouldn't be a thing. Boston College, if he was the quarterback at Florida State at this point, I don't know if we'd care that much. UCF, Stanford, right? You can't name the quarterback at probably any of those schools. But Brendan Sorsby was a five-star transfer portal pickup, and Texas Tech garnered attention. They picked up steam last year where they went 11-1 in the regular season, 12-1 after winning the Big 12 championship, and played Oregon in the college football playoff. And all of America hated the little Big 12 team that spent money. The little Big 12 school that could. They all said, oh, you know, it's a detriment to the game that a school like Texas Tech, a name like Texas Tech, that brand can win. And they can win off the back of Cody Campbell spending money. So what happens is Brendan Sorsby goes in the transfer portal out of Cincinnati, becomes a five-star as the number one portal quarterback in the country, and all eyes are on where he'll go. Will it be LSU? Could it be Florida? Will it be Texas Tech? And certainly it was the Red Raiders. Lubbock is where he calls home now. Comes to the forefront. Surfaces that Cincinnati knew during his tenure there that he loved to gamble. His big proclivity was gambling, and that he had gambled once upon a time on Indiana football when he was a red shirt quarterback at Indiana. 40 times he bet on his team under in point totals. He bet on player prop unders for his teammates. He was kind of an ass hat with the whole deal. You're welcome. And So Cincinnati knew this, allegedly, still let him play, didn't sanction him, and then let him go to Texas Tech. And oddly enough, now all of a sudden, all this information comes out about the kid who just signed a $5 million contract at NIL. And oh, he's so evil. He's terrible. He's bad for college football. We got to make an example out of him. And the response from Texas Tech boosters and donors and Tech fans and all the guns is, well, Georgia players are drunk driving. Well, Penn State, Jerry Sandusky was doing terrible, awful things to children. Well, at Baylor, there was the sexual assault scandal. Texas Tech is grasping at straws across the nation at things that either were not handled appropriately or, you know, like it, looking back, hindsight on the whole Penn State thing, what was it, a one-year bowl ban? Like they, we're looking at death penalty stuff. We had a head coach at Penn State who was allowing children to be assaulted in his locker room for decades. That's some death penalty stuff. We didn't death penalty them. And schools didn't boycott playing Penn State. Schools didn't boycott Georgia. A lot of folks have come out to make fun of Texas Tech for that point. Oh, of course you would, to low-hanging fruit, to walk up to the podium and be like, oh, well, you guys weren't mad at Penn State. You guys weren't mad at Georgia. You guys weren't mad at Baylor. And now the court of public opinion has turned on Texas Tech saying, well, that's a stupid excuse. But is it? I think we're drawing attention to the fact that corruption has always been at the forefront of college football. And when bad things happen, a la betting on your team, drunk driving, sexual assault of children, when bad things happen, you know what the first thing these administrators do is? You know what the first thing the fans do is? They run to the rescue of their team. They run to the rescue of their letters, their program, their logo. No, no, couldn't be my school, couldn't be my favorite coach, couldn't be my players. No, no, I've rooted my whole life, and come on. Don't hate us. But I think Cody Campbell and Texas Tech are kind of spot on here to say, hey, today it's us in the news, today you hate us, but come on, man. You've hated a lot of people. A lot of people have done worse. Are we doing the most moral thing? Probably not. But Nick Saban's gone to the podium and said, hey, I don't think we should punish 19-year-old kids by kicking them. Saban has said a direct quote, should we put kids on the street? Where's this kid better served? On the streets or in my program where he can learn and grow and develop? Brennan Sorsby at Texas Tech can learn, grow, develop with a sports book app in his hands. He's illegally gambled for years now, addicted to this. Mental health was the first thing that Texas Tech brought up. And then now that Sorsby's been reinstated, now that a judge has said Sorsby can play, the whole earth is freaking out about the kid from Cincinnati, the little quarterback at Cincinnati that you didn't care about at all. You didn't give a rat's ass about this guy, and now you do. That seems kind of performative. Now, I get it. You think it's ruining college football? Oh, no. But you weren't mad about the rest of the things that have been ruining college football. You weren't that upset about those. Why are you so vehement? Are you just jumping on the bandwagon? Do you need to yell at a cloud? Like everybody on the podcast microphone, everybody on the radio, on the TV is saying that I should be mad. So now I'm mad at Brennan Sorsby. Now I'm mad at Texas Tech. I'm just following them. Are you a sheep of the situation? Because I get it. I understand not liking the trajectory of college football. I understand not liking where we're going, where we've been, where we're headed.
5: I feel like it might be just the way it all happened, right? Like, you know, Chris and Abdallah, or Black and Abdallah, they were like, oh, like, you know, we have one rule, or we don't have a lot of rules, and you broke one. So it's like, why? And then also the judge thing, like how they kind of like, it kind of seems like they paid off a judge to, you know, rule in their favor. So I think that might.
4: But what about the drunk driving rule? What about the drunk driving rule? What about the sexual assault rule? Those are rules, but we don't pay attention to those. And the judges from Tarrington, the original judge was a Texas Tech graduate. He stepped away. He recused himself. They had to go 300 miles away and find a different judge who's a Houston graduate. Like I see it. But also, a lot of the excuses being made, a lot of things, they seem just a hair, a degree off base. I'm like, oh, yes, the court of public opinion has told you this judge is some sort of inside trader, or this thing is like, oh, you did the one thing we told you not to. And yeah, you did the thing we told you not to. But players have been doing the thing we told you not to, coaches, administrators, for decades. This being the thing that we're all mad about is odd to me. Now, and I've given this spiel a couple times. I digress on that, because Texas Tech released, as if it couldn't get more embarrassing, because the Big 12 has met the athletic directors, the coaches, the board on whether or not they should boycott Texas Tech, or the Big 12 conference could tell Brendan Sorsby that, hey, you can't play anymore, and the conference steps in and changes the way the university approaches this and whether or not Sorsby gets to be on the field next year. Texas Tech, I boiled down, thanks to Brooks Austin on Twitter, boiled down the 21-minute podcast that Texas Tech and its leadership posted yesterday into 90 seconds. Here's the gist, the 90-second crux of, because I'm not watching all that. I thought my favorite tweet of yesterday in the sports world is TCU, without any context. TCU football tweeted, I ain't watching all that. I'm happy for you, though, or sorry that happened. It's doing pretty good numbers on Twitter, because I'm not watching all 21 minutes of Texas Tech. Here, let's boil it down into 90 seconds. Here is the Texas Tech administration on the gambling scandal for Brendan Sorsby.
6: Builder of court.
7: How would you correlate this with our vote in November that we didn't want to strengthen gambling?
6: Yeah, we all talked about it back in November. We voted not to permit gambling by athletic department staff members, coaches, or student athletes on sports that the NCAA has a championship event in. There seems to be a stigma that exists around, is sports gambling a mental health disorder? And I will tell you, last night in Houston, after we spoke, I had two separate individuals come up to me and share with me their addiction recovery. And one of them was a gambling addiction. And the gentleman shared with me, it is a mental health disorder. And I have so much respect and admiration for the way that Texas Tech is standing behind and supporting Brendan Sorsby and stay the course, because it's real. So I think there's a conversation that Texas Tech can be a part of and lead to the degree that our colleagues will engage with us on how we address these matters going forward, because this is a very difficult situation and there needs to be more conversation around it.
4: It's difficult, no doubt, and I understand Texas Tech also has a responsibility to cover its own butt, that Texas Tech has to, because they'll be sued if they don't fight for Sorsby. And you know, they probably want to fight for the kid. They want to fight for the kid for a couple reasons. They want to compete next year. You want a great quarterback. I get that. I understand that. And you want to fight for the kid because at some level, yes, no matter what, I do think Kirby Hocutt, who's a reputable athletic director in the Big 12, and Joey McGuire, who's this old Texas high school football coach, that these guys probably, they care about human beings, and I believe that. And I've been around them, and at the times that I have been around them, I think that is true. But I'm starting to come around on the idea that, one, we are way overblowing this. This should not still be a conversation. This should not be a, we're boycotting and leagues are meeting and Nebraska and Georgia say you can't play Ted. They're telling their athletic director is telling the entire sports realm, their athletic department, that you can't play Texas Tech in any sport. I think that is all. I think we're overblowing this way past what it needs to be. But that's a good, Kirby Hocutt, the athletic director of Texas Tech, makes a pretty good point here. We are talking about an addiction. If Sorsby had bet on his college football team seven times and had, you know, 28 bets on it and 400 bets and 200 bets and for, you know, a total of $3,000, like, okay, he's a casual gambler. We're talking 90 grand in thousands of bets on balls and strikes at a Cincinnati Reds game. Like, that is, Sorsby is addicted to gambling. I think we've established that, that this is an addiction, and getting him help is worth it. The real question is less about eligibility to me and more about, okay, what is the best way to help that guy? Is
5: Do you
4: it him
5: think
4: being in the locker
5: him
4: room?
5: Playing would help? Because, like, hypothetical, like, situation, right? They let him play, and he goes back to gambling on his team and, like, taking bets, right? Wouldn't that kind of make it worse? Like, wouldn't you kind of, like, isn't it basically like showing alcohol to a recovering alcoholic, like kind of like shoving it in his face and like saying like, hey, how are you going to react? You know, you say you're off it now, or you say you're sober now, like, well, what if it's like right in front of you?
4: He hasn't gambled on his team since 2022, so he didn't do it at all at Cincinnati. So I would say no. If they've waved it in his face the last 4 years, it's not as if like when my grandmother quit smoking cigarettes 4 years later, she owns a restaurant. She lets people go on smoke break and stands out there and hangs out with them. Like, hey, so the proof is in the concept of she hasn't had a cigarette in 4 years. He hasn't gambled on his own college football team in 4 years. He can be around it now. He can gamble on the ponies, and I still think college football players should be able to gamble on the Kentucky Derby without an issue. It's not going to defeat the integrity of the game, and the NCAA admitted the integrity of the game was not diluted by what Sorsby did at Indiana. So while on one hand you could pose the question, no doubt, the idea that he's gone through his entire college career since that redshirt year at Indiana without doing that thing, namely as high profile as this is with Texas Tech and the infrastructure of that school to give him support that he needs, I don't think he'll fall back into that as it pertains to gambling on his own team. And the proof's in the pudding, because he did not do it at Cincinnati under Scott Satterfield playing for that program. When we come back, let's go to the World Cup. Mexico pulls it off yesterday, as well as South Korea. Today, the United States plays Paraguay. What do you need to know about the Paraguay national team? Hell if I know. I guess I'll try. It's Westwood One Sports and the Westwood One Sports app. Ooh, Addie Bates produces. Roy Lee runs the board. 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
8: The U.S. men's national team is set to make their World Cup debut on home soil for the first time in 22 years. USA, Paraguay, tonight. 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

0: 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Addie Bates produces, Roy Lee runs the board, and the NHL, the Stanley Cup Final. The Carolina Hurricanes have taken a 3-2 lead of the Las Vegas Golden Knights after a 4-2 victory last night in the Lenovo Center, Raleigh, North Carolina. And there's a 17-year-old kid who woke up today and finally, yeah, been watching your team, a lot of regular season success, back in the Stanley Cup Finals for the first time in 20 years, and an opportunity to win it. And you can win it in Las Vegas. Though John Tortorella, the head coach of the Golden Knights, said, no. I guarantee you, I promise you, Game 7, I'm leaving my stuff in the hotel in Raleigh. That Game 7, we'll be back in that hotel. We'll be back in Raleigh with an opportunity to win it all. Deciding Game 7 is one of those. Would be great for the sport. And that's why I think tomorrow when we see San Antonio host the New York Knicks, it would be good for the NBA to go 6. To give it that what if. What if this series could be stretched to 7? What if the Knicks win it in Madison Square Garden? If New York takes it, gentlemen, sweep, 5 games, that's fine. But is that the product the NBA wants? I don't think so. We know we love the NBA for the showmanship. And that is on the line tomorrow night between San Antonio and New York. But all that pales in comparison to the world, right? To the earth, to the planet. And it is the World Cup, the first time in a couple of decades. The United States of America hosting the Men's World Cup. Mexico knocking off South Africa 2-0 last night. South Korea rallies against Czechia 2-1. Addie Bates, you're half Mexican.
1: Yes, good observation. Good observation, Drake. Good answer.
0: Yes. Congratulations. Thank you for being here. Correct, our resident expert. Mexico wins. 3 red cards in this game. Mexico wins.
1: It was insane. There's one thing about the World Cup, and I love how it brings all the fans together from every country. That's just, there's nothing like it. There really isn't. And it was amazing. I mean, you have a 17-year-old kid on the field for Mexico, and Mexico, that the score was not high enough, in my opinion, because South Africa.
0: What was he doing?
1: Playing soccer.
0: Wow. 17 years old in the World Cup?
1: Yeah, you thought you were a big deal at 17, Drake Toll? You weren't playing in the World Cup.
0: Surely he's rare in that regard.
1: Oh, it's amazing. But Mexico, the score should have been 8-0, by the way, because South Africa was sloppy. It was probably their worst performance I've ever seen. They've only had like one guy on that team, by the way, I think, who's ever played in the World Cup. So there's a lot of added pressure. But they were smacking guys in the face. You saw the thing. 10 people on the field, 10 people left on the team, 9 people left on the team. And Mexico from early on, Mexico, you saw they were going to dominate. And they did that. It was amazing. And Raul Jimenez, who, by the way, fractured his skull 5 years ago. He fractured his skull. He was out there.
0: How?
1: That does hurt. Yes. And he scored the second goal for Mexico.
0: But do we know how he fractured his skull?
1: Oh, that's yes, because headbutt with another person. You went for a header.
0: Oh, okay. I was thinking off the pitch.
1: So if you see it, so if you ever see him play, he wears a headband and he has a little thing on the side to protect that spot because he got a traumatic brain injury. It was terrifying. So the fact that he was able to score the second goal for Mexico was incredible. It was awesome. Did you watch any of it?
0: I did not watch any. I didn't see either game. That's why.
1: Oh, so you don't support Mexico? Resident. You don't support your producer?
2: You don't support Korea?
1: Yeah. Okay. Yeah. So you don't support your board op?
0: Which Korea?
1: Or your producer?
0: Which Korea?
2: Whoa! Hey, the only South I'm from is South Korea. okay.
1: Yeah.
0: It should be clear which Korea. Yeah, South Korea also winning yesterday. Comeback fashion against Czechia. And now it sets up today. I mean, it doesn't really set it up. It's just today is going to happen either way. Canada plays Bosnia and Herzegovina. Yeah. Uh-huh. And the USA plays Paraguay. Get this. Doubt us. Hate us because you ain't us. The USA is an underdog against Paraguay tonight. We couldn't find a Paraguayan soccer guest to join the show today to talk about Paraguay. So Addie did a lot of research. She's well prepared on this one. I think that this match will be very close. Chris Richards is good.
1: Wow.
0: U.S. did knock off Paraguay at a friendly in November. Paraguay knocked off Mexico in a friendly as well back in November. Paraguay has a lot of many good players.
1: Drink.
0: Who are very excited to play in the World Cup. Their coach said that they are prepared. They have been training super
1: so
0: hard
1: short,
0: this moment.
1: Drake does not watch soccer, is what I'm gathering from this.
0: I haven't watched a lot of Paraguay here recently. Nope, you're right. But I think that Gatito Fernandez.
1: Gatito.
0: The goaltender, or Orlando Gill, or Gaston Oliveira could all be very good.
1: Gatito.
0: For their teams.
1: I think that Gatito is going to be super rad, dude. He's so good. That's what I got from that.
0: Yeah, Paraguay has a 20-year-old, Alexandro Maidana. Look for him to possibly soccer today.
3: Are you winking that... this right now?
1: Yes, he is. Yes, he is. Yes, he's probably on, like, ESPN.
0: Junior Alonso or Jose. Oh, wow. I can pronounce. I got that one. Canale. No, I'm on the ESPN, and they list their heights. Paraguay's tallest player is 6'3". Gabriel Avalos, so watch out for him.
1: You don't even want to play the Mexico highlight that I gave you?
3: From Quiñones?
1: Or Korea? Yeah, what the?
0: When we come back during our Idiots of the Day, I will be the Idiot of the Day. We'll play highlights from both South Korea, right?
1: Oh, my God.
0: We'll play highlights from both South Korea and Mexico winning their first group stage games in the World Cup. I do like soccer. I do watch soccer. Just not a lot of Paraguay. Sorry.
3: So, or Mexico or Korea.
1: Yeah. Mexico kicked off the World Cup.
0: You couldn't name Gabriel Avalos if you had tried, and I just did. So now what? It's Westwood One Sports, the Westwood One Sports app. Good luck to the United States today as underdogs against Paraguay. 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
23: It is a decent ride. It's actually a fairly quiet one around the city. You're watching and moving well on cameras in the northwest. Beddington Trail does well east and south from Stoney through Country Hills Boulevard and then merging at Deerfoot. Travel speed on Deerfoot still in the 100K mark north and south. Of course, travel safely. Highways around the city have been quiet. That includes the QE2 north of Calgary. In the 660 News Radio Traffic Center, I'm Tanya Blakeney. 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

0: 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Hey, Frank, how are you?
1: Pretty good. How are you guys?
0: Good. Did you see Erling Haaland? Were you at the game last night?
1: I was not.
0: Okay. It's crazy to see that guy wearing a Canes jersey last night.
1: I'm loving this tattoo guy.
0: Which tattoo guy?
1: Have you been following this?
0: No.
1: The guy who got the tattoos. During game two, I'm trying to get my games right. During game two, he tweeted, if the Canes come back, I'll get a tattoo of the Hurricanes on my arm. And so then the next day he did. And then the next game, when it was like, hey, if the Canes score 4 goals in the third period, I'll get another Canes tattoo on my arm. And here he is. Like, they bring him to game 5. And then before the game, he meets the GM, Eric Tolsky, in the parking lot. And he says, hey, have you heard of these tattoos? And he goes, yeah, let's get you another one. Because he said, if the Canes win the Stanley Cup, I'll get another tattoo. And then they made him the siren sounder for the third period last night. And on the Jumbotron, it just introduced him as that viral tattoo guy.
0: That's awesome.
1: This is epic.
0: That is awesome.
2: Yeah, that's at not Dave Canales is what he goes by on social
1: media.
2: Yeah,
1: that's the guy,
0: That's Carolina through and through right there.
2: He says it used to be formerly not Matt Rhule, and it was not Steve Wilkes, and it was not Frank Wright, and it was not Chris DeBoer. So he's just been going through the coaches of the Panthers over the time.
1: Epic.
2: That's good stuff.
0: Frank, has Jordan Staal taken over as a Conn Smythe favorite?
1: I think he has. I mean, in this playoffs where for a while it was, you could make the argument from a Carolina perspective, Logan Stankoven. And then for a bit, might have been Taylor Hall, would have been Freddie Anderson, obviously, until we got to this round. I mean, let me say this. He's done something that no one in the sport has done since 1956, Jean Béliveau, score a goal in each of the first 5 games of a series. He could be the first person ever, if he scores in game 6, to score in each of the first 6 games of a series. The hits, we know what Jordan Staal does to prevent goals from going in, but for him to go on this streak and to carry this team when there have been all sorts of questions about their top line, which obviously finally has kind of gotten on the board here, that, I mean... it's historic, and it's not the Stanley Cup final MVP. It's the MVP of the entirety of the playoffs. But I have to tell you that I always weight my vote a bit on who performs when it matters most. Mm.
2: What about Brandon Bussey here? Not necessarily for the Conn Smythe, but just what he's been able to do over these last couple of games.
1: Yeah, he hasn't been flawless, hasn't been perfect, probably not the most pleasing style in terms of how he plays. But going back to the regular season, he just wins.
2: Yeah.
1: He had 31 wins in 39 games played, so nearly half the slate. And he finds a way to get it done. That's what the story has been for him since stepping in for Freddie Anderson and spelling him. And there's obviously no reason to move off of him. It's amazing that the question has been for Vegas now, which John Tortorella swatted, has been Carter Hart. Yeah. I mean, speaking of first goalie in the history of the sport to allow 4 or more in all of the first 5 games.
0: That's crazy.
1: That's a crazy stat for a guy that, again, came in. If you could draw a circle around the Conn Smythe favorites heading into this final. It was Mitch Marner, it was Freddie Anderson, and it was Carter Hart. Those were the three guys. Mm-hmm. And now none of the goalies are in the conversation.
0: Yeah, it's unreal. There's no chance, right? He's playing. Because, again, we talked about this yesterday with Jason Buchla and Brent Cron. Carter Hart looks like he's just run out of gas, Frank.
1: Yeah, I think running out of gas is part of it. I think the truth is, though, Vegas hasn't defended as well in front of him as they did in the other series.
2: What do you think happens here with William Karlsson? Does not sound like he's going to play again in this series after he takes that hit from Sean Walker. Looked like he was favoring that left arm. Kyle Bukauskas on Sportsnet reported that he had gone to a hospital after that too. So not only what do you think about his availability, but what does this mean for Vegas? Is all of a sudden that center depth that had worked so well since his return is not as deep.
1: Yeah, not as deep is right. There was a report after the game that I think John Tortorella said not looking good for the remainder of the series. Not a shock with two games left. But here's the interesting part. Why did the Vegas Golden Knights go from, I mean, to be fair, relatively average team. They finished this year and won the Pacific with, I think, 1 point fewer than the Flames had last year, if I'm not mistaken.
2: Yeah.
1: And how did they go from relatively average team to Stanley Cup final and at 1 point Stanley Cup favorite? The answer to that is three things. Carter Hart is one. Tomas Hertl waking up was two. And number three was William Karlsson returning in the playoffs. Those two guys, Hertl and Karlsson specifically down the middle, changed how that team looked, felt, performed, every part of it. I think we kind of, I don't know if we forgot, but given that he was out since November, maybe we glossed over how big of a loss Karlsson was for the Golden Knights in terms of the course of their entire year. So now that you've wiped away two of those things, Carter Hart's magic and William Karlsson from the lineup, I don't know if the clock struck midnight and Cinderella is turning into a pumpkin, but the Golden Knights don't look as special as they once did.
2: Who's been the best defenseman in this series for your money?
1: Maybe Keandre Miller?
2: Mm-hmm.
1: Who are you thinking?
2: He'd be in my conversation. Like, I have a tough time with Shea Theodore because he's been really good, but he's also made some critical mistakes that have ended up in big goals.
1: Yeah, from the first few minutes of game one, he was victimized.
2: Exactly. And then, like, Slavin is tough because, you know, the numbers aren't there. So I kind of lead into Keandre Miller, but it's not like anybody is in the Conn Smythe conversation or anything like that. You know, look at how many goals are being given up each way. I don't know if it's an easy question to answer.
1: Yeah, I mean, in a low-key way, like Shane Gostisbehere has had a great series too.
2: Yeah, really has. But that's part of the Canes, right? Go four deep on the blue line and try and get through them.
1: They really actually go six, which is
2: sure
1: part of what makes them special. Like, all three of their pairs have, like, pretty clear and distinct roles. Like, you know, it's late in the game the other night, and Rod Brind'Amour is trying to find a goal. And with under 6 seconds to play, it's Gostisbehere and Alexander Nikishin. And obviously you've got your shutdown guys, and you've got, you know, everyone play. Like, Chatfield is such a massive part of everything that they do. Like, I said it earlier in the playoffs that, like, this was maybe the beginning of round two. I said, I think the Canes have the best defense in these playoffs. And a bunch of people kind of looked at me like, dude, are you watching the Buffalo Sabres? And my point was, it's not one through four. It's one through six that matters, because they don't feel the need to shield those guys, their third pair. Their third pair is a huge part of what they do.
0: Frank Saravalli, NHL insider, host of Frankly Hockey on Victory Plus, joining us courtesy of South Trail Exports. Big show Russick and Rose, Sportsnet 960, The Fan. All right, Frank, you know we love when the Oilers have some issues, and now this whole Mike Babcock situation going on. You reported it that, hey, it's maybe something a lot bigger than just checking out some phones of dudes on the Columbus Blue Jackets. Do you have any idea how the severity of what happened in Columbus and how might that affect the potential hiring of Babcock in Edmonton?
1: I'm still trying to nail down the exact specifics, and I'm not at the reporting process yet to be able to share what that is and to really grapple with the severity of it. But yeah, I think that's the most interesting twist in this story, is that everyone just assumes that Mike Babcock resigned in Columbus because of this story about scrolling through players' phones. Not just that I'm told that as part of the NHLPA's investigation, there was a significant and serious other allegation from an interaction with a player. And so it raises so many questions now. One, after kind of going back into anonymity, does Mike Babcock have the stomach to go through this process and potentially end up with more egg on his face than he had previously, which is kind of hard to imagine? Is he willing to go on trial in the court of public opinion and also essentially in the court of NHL Commissioner Gary Bettman? Do the Edmonton Oilers want to see this through after such a visceral and negative reaction in their marketplace? And three, even if they want to, and even if Mike Babcock is on board with it, what's the timeline for this investigation? I can't imagine that after the storyline has taken hold in one of the best Stanley Cup final series we've ever had, from the Bruce Cassidy questions at the very beginning of it to the Mike Babcock story in the middle of it, I can't imagine the league is in a huge rush to put everything down in the middle of their busy time, hosting the draft 2 weeks from now, free agency and trades right around the corner, to just say, hey, oh yeah, we can conduct a full-fledged investigation, tracking down people all over North America who either play or work potentially in different places than Columbus now, to investigate this on a timeline that makes sense for the Oilers. Is it a month? Is it longer than that? Is it less than that? Let's just say it is a month, because I think that's probably pretty reasonable.
2: Mm-hmm.
1: Do the Oilers have a month to wait that potentially on the back end of this, the answer is Mike Babcock is suspended or Mike Babcock's not fit to work in the league?
2: Yeah, but
1: even if it's hey, yeah, he's good to work in the league, or like, can you afford to wait a month?
0: The question we kept asking on the show is, how did the Oilers not do their due diligence and know about a potential other incident before they went down this road?
1: It's the exact question I asked. And everyone said, Frank, you're not a journalist. You're just an emotional hype man. I was like, what?
0: Do you want me to introduce you as that from now on? Frank Saravalli, emotional hype man?
2: Wow.
1: I don't think so. I don't get it. Like, you ask real rational questions, and then the other question would be, I have a million other questions. How about so you're this close to the cup final ending and being able to talk to the guy that you said all along is your guy in Bruce Cassidy, and then you don't wait to find out the answer because you are so headstrong on now Mike Babcock being the choice? So let's say this all blows up and somehow the Oilers get the ability to talk to Bruce Cassidy. If you're Bruce Cassidy, would you want to go to Edmonton now with the dysfunction on full display?
0: And I get that, Frank, but
2: like, the other thing too is when I look at Edmonton, I'm like, yes, McDavid, yes, Bouchard, yes, Dreisaitl, but what about the rest of the roster? Like, if I'm a head coach, I'm like, there's still so much work that has to be done to get this team to where they need to be, that despite just a coach's hand. So that's my other thing that I wonder about. But apart from that,
1: I think that's a totally fair question, because you have to remember you're also on the clock.
2: Yeah.
1: You have 1 year to make this right for Connor McDavid to essentially stay. So it's a pressure cooker. It's an average roster. And the big story in Edmonton, why did Connor McDavid say that this team was a very average team all year? It's not because their stars played poorly. Connor McDavid took home the Ted Lindsay. Might have, should have, could have won the Hart. And that happens. Bouchard was a NARS trophy candidate. And the team was average because they had a significant degradation of talent from 24 to 25 to 26.
2: Mm-hmm. Yeah.
1: It's not a destination anymore. It was a destination job. It was, hey, here's the pull of the gravitational pull of being the guy that can lead Connor McDavid finally to a Stanley Cup. It's just not that job anymore.
2: So Darnell Nurse kind of hits him with the reverse Uno. Oh, you want to trade me? I want to trade. So where do you think we go here with the Edmonton Oilers and Darnell Nurse? Obviously not going to be an Oiler, but what does this deal look like? Is this something where they actually get assets back? Do they have to give assets up? What do you think this deal could look like for Darnell Nurse?
1: Man, the reverse Uno, I hadn't thought about it in that way before, but I was sitting there laughing yesterday when I saw the report because I'm like, wait, the Oilers have been trying to trade Darnell Nurse for like at least a calendar year. So wait, it's like, oh, you can't trade me. I'm requesting a trade.
2: There's a Peter Griffin skit where he gets fired from the brewery and then he quits and it goes down the road like that. I thought of that the exact same thing, that reverse Uno.
1: Yeah, it feels like there's got to be some Simpsons reference here too. It's comical in some ways because they already went to him earlier in the summer and they said, look, we know that you have the full no trade. Like you can either work with us now and we can get to a place where you have some say, or next summer when you drop to a modified no trade and there's 22 other teams available, we'll just trade you wherever.

0: might be more enticed or willing to sweeten the deal to have another team take all of, you know, all of the salary. I know that it's, you know, if let's say just hypothetically the Oilers retain $3 million and you knock Darnell to down to just over six, I think he's still a serviceable second pair defenseman in that $6+ million range. Again, they're still not going to get much of any value at all in that process, but I think you might be more incentivized to, even though $3+ million is not a huge number on your cap when it's 113 and beyond, I still think maybe just removing the whole thing might be better off.
1: Yeah, and so which type of team do you think might be interested in this? Is this going to be a team that is more in the rut? Like, I guess it kind of depends on what they want to do with the number here, right? Like, if it's a team that's kind of in the running, you're going to need to take a whole bunch of money. And if it's a team who's maybe on the upswing, kind of on the come up a little bit more, maybe they can take on a little bit more money. Would that be fair to say?
0: I mean, here's the thing. Like, I'm looking at the board going, I don't know how many contending teams could even take on Darnell Nurse at six plus.
1: Yeah.
0: And not only that, but where would he fit, like, on their blue line? Mm. So my thought process is teams that are trying to improve, that don't want to spend assets to do it or don't have assets to do it and don't have any cap problems. So who fits that scheme? The Pittsburgh Penguins do.
1: Sure.
0: The San Jose Sharks only have two defensemen under contract. I know that's in division. The Detroit Red Wings disaster, or blue line, has been a disaster.
1: I think you can call the Red Wings a disaster. I don't think that's a misspeak.
0: Yeah, no. It was, but it isn't.
1: Yeah.
0: So I think there's, like, think of teams in that realm. The Flyers have been reported to have mutual interest in Darnell Nurse.
1: Okay.
0: They have cap space. I think there's a lot of teams that could make it work, but they're probably, it's not the same as the Dylan Larkin conversation where it's like contenders only, because most of the contenders can't make it work.
2: Well, on Dylan Larkin, is it only three teams? Is it more? Like, what's the latest on Dylan Larkin? And I'm sure Steve Yzerman, the Red Wings, must be really pissed about all of this.
0: Oh, apparently they've been pretty zen about it.
2: Really?
0: I also find that hard to believe. Apparently, like, there's been so much friction here for a couple years that there isn't a huge shock that it's gotten to this point. And I do believe the list has expanded, but it's not a massive list. Like, we're talking maybe a handful of teams that Dylan Larkin would consider a trade. And I think it's more so based on is it a team that has an authentic chance to win? Like, if you're Dylan Larkin and you're going to leave the only team you've ever known, your hometown team, it better be to a place, and you've been squawking about that opportunity to win, right? It better be to a place that's in that small inner circle of cup contenders.
1: So if it is Dylan Larkin, perhaps one of the guys on the move, do you think we could see a couple other players, particularly from that American Olympic team, request trades this offseason?
0: I think everyone's been circling around those names. What happens really with Brady Tkachuk? I don't have any evidence to this point that he's requested a trade. I don't have any evidence that the Sens are interested in moving him. The next question is Connor Hellebuyck. And, you know, go through this group of players that have won together. There's an obvious gravitational pull when you have success to try and replicate that elsewhere. And this thought process has been, will we see many Team USA super teams that come together as a result? And particularly for the players like an Austin Matthews that are playing in Canada, will we see an exodus of those players from their Canadian teams? I think ultimately.

0: ultimately the answer will be yes. It might not all happen at once, but it wouldn't shock me if, with so much of the attention on Dylan Larkin, like if you're looking in your PR playbook, you want to do it at the same exact time so that there's less of a singular focus, right? Mm. So I think we're all kind of searching to make sure, hey, are we missing anything here? And I think there's been lots of rumblings, but no real substance. And by the way, I just want to clear up one misconception that I saw on social media yesterday.
1: Is it Zach Werenski?
0: No. So Zach Werenski, I think, is like, he's kind of like Brady Tkachuk, like teetering on the edge of like,
1: oh boy,
0: this being the year, this being the time that he asked, but I don't know that he's gotten there yet. But the misconception is someone said, oh, this is tampering. Lots of players are tampering. I just want to be really clear. Like, a player can be charged with tampering. First off, it's incredibly difficult to prove. But saying to another player, hey, come play on my team, or saying to another player, hey, let's team up, that's not tampering, FYI.
1: No.
0: If a player is gathering and delivering information on behalf of his team to a player, like, hey, if you come here, my GM says he'll sign you to this, or hey, that's different. That is tampering, when you're passing along specific information as an operator from your team or manager to the player or to his representative, acting as an intermediary. That's tampering. But just having the conversation of, hey, let's play together, let's have fun, that's not tampering.
1: Makes a lot of sense. Where was Kucherov on your Hart Trophy ballot?
0: Kucherov was, I think, two or three, which is interesting because it's a good question. I meant to look at my email this morning to see. Of all the awards, you lose track of, hey, where did I have him this year?
1: Totally.
0: Last year, and what's funny about it is I had Kucherov won last year, and I thought last year was the year that he'd win. Let's see. Kucherov, I had two. So, okay. I mean, look, the gap between teammates and how like consistently excellent he is night in and night out. He had a stretch with 100 points in 48 games. 48 games. Like, how many 100-point seasons do we have total from players this year? Crazy stats, crazy numbers. So I'm just surprised that this year was the year.
1: Yeah, it's I talked about it. And again, we know sometimes we get all bent out of shape over awards, and I don't really know why, but I actually thought Lindy Ruff deserved to be the coach of the year this year. And now I think it kind of hammers home the point that you had the Hart Trophy winner on your team. You had the Vezina Trophy winner on your team. Yeah, I know Darlene was up for the Norris, and deservedly so. But Kucherov winning the Hart yesterday, it's like, yeah, Lindy Ruff probably should have won Coach of the Year, Frank.
0: See, I don't agree.
1: You don't? No?
0: No, because
2: the coach
0: puts
2: the system in place, too, for those guys to succeed.
0: Yeah. I hate being the guy that is like out here. And I've done this on a couple occasions. Someone's going to be like, dude, you hate Lindy Ruff. This is the only point that I'll make.
1: Okay.
0: Lindy Ruff did not, or probably did not, coach the last 60 games any differently than he coached the first 20. Like, I don't know that there was some epiphany from Lindy Ruff that turned this team around. And he probably didn't coach them any differently than he coached them last year.
1: Did John Cooper coach any different this year than the last, I don't know how many years?
0: Oh, well, here's the difference. John Cooper's team has been like the best team in the league for the last 10 years.
1: Yeah.
0: The Buffalo Sabres haven't.
1: It just felt like, I go back to the 30-point improvement in the standings. That alone is just an enormous jump.
0: Is it the coach or is it the players?
1: Is John Cooper?
0: Everything changed when Kevin Adams got fired.
1: Like, John Cooper's never been anywhere else. And
0: the roster didn't even change.
1: No, I understand that. I'm just saying he already had these pieces in place. If you flip Lindy Ruff and John Cooper last year, do they have the same years? I don't know.
0: In my view,
1: yeah.
0: given that the average NHL coaching tenure is 2.3 years.
1: Which is insane.
0: Yes. But given that that's fact, you could make the argument that the hardest thing is to continually do it when, oh, players, the coach lost the room. Players stopped listening. Mm-hmm. They tune him out. How many times do we have the GM beginning the press conference to explain the firing with any one of those phrases?
1: Mm-hmm. Yeah.
0: John Cooper has managed over being the longest tenured guy since 2013, has managed to do that and still effectively message and still get the most out of his team.
1: Yeah,
0: I'm not saying that that means that he should absolutely win. I'm just saying he should be in the running because the longer you are there, the harder it is. But I don't know that Lindy Ruff did anything differently over the course of the final 60.
1: Well, I just know the point differential was huge. Winning the division, nobody saw them coming. And snapping that playoff drought was big, too. And
0: all of it was massive.
1: Lindy Ruff was Lindy Ruff before John Cooper had the long tenure. He coached in Buffalo for how long before they finally moved on from him, too? Like, he's had success.
0: Right, but
1: like,
0: we were also talking at one point about Lindy Ruff getting fired this year.
1: We were. But we were also talking about last year when John Cooper was like, oh, what's the future of John Cooper?
0: Okay, we're not going to see eye to eye on this one,
1: no,
0: but
1: no,
0: let me
1: fine.
0: Throw something else at you
1: yep.
0: that is kind of shocking through the award system this year.
1: Which is what?
0: Colorado Avalanche have one of the best seasons in NHL history.
1: And nobody wins an award?
0: Not the Norris, not the Jack Adams, not the Vezina, not yeah. the Hart, not the Ted Lindsay. The only thing they won was the Jennings Bowl. Scoring the most goals and giving up the few.
1: Yeah.
0: Fewest. That's, I mean, it's a
1: That's
0: nice
1: crazy.
0: Feather in your cap, but like, F1, no Calder, like not one individual award is amazing.
1: Real quick, Frank, I know you got to run. On the Cale Makar extension front, you know, in Calgary, we're keeping an eye on things on that, but is there something, is that conversation's already been had? Has it started here? Because July 1, he can sign an extension.
0: Well, the one thing you have to remember is, the Colorado Avalanche just had a front office regime change. Joe Sakic is now back at the controls. Not that he ever left, but he's the one now doing the day-to-day.
1: Mm-hmm.
0: So I'd imagine that conversations have begun. I don't have a sense that they've made meaningful progress yet.
1: Mm. What do you think that number is? Is it more about AAV or term or both?
0: I don't know. Like, I think once you get into the higher AAV, like, why would you say no to the term?
1: Yeah, that's fair.
0: Is that a dumb way to present it?
1: No, because the cap keeps going up too, right?
0: Yeah, it keeps going up. Your team's going to have a chance to find maybe some value in it in the latter part of the deal. And, like, when it's such a massive number that you're talking about $125 million or something, and this is the last year that you can sign an 8-year deal. I don't know. I haven't really run the numbers, but first blush, the first thing I thought of was like 8 times 15.
1: Okay.
0: Who says no?
1: Yeah, that sounds about right. Hey, why can't Quinn Hughes and Cale Makar hit free agency both at the same time so we can have a lot of fun next summer?
0: Yeah, why can't Cale Makar just sign like a 2-year deal and come play at the new Scotia Place.
1: Why not? Why not, Frank?
0: Yeah.
1: Why can't he sign a 2-year deal and ask his team to, you know, make moves so he can win a Stanley Cup and then try to hire a coach who's got this really weird situation in Columbus behind him?
0: Yeah, that's an odd one.
1: All right. Thanks, Frank. Great job as usual, pal.
0: Have a great weekend, guys.
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2: Probably,
1: buckle up.
2: Probably not, but yeah.
1: Wouldn't that be great?
3: Flames could probably afford both.
2: There's a lot of players
1: they could.
2: They could.
1: Yep. You want to change your team around? There you go. Now you got a team. Quinn Hughes and Cale Makar on the back end? Okay. You're spending $30 million in two guys?
3: I'd
1: done.
3: Be fine with that.
1: Yeah, I'm sure Quinn Hughes would love to play here.
3: I think so.
1: After playing in Vancouver? He'd be like,
3: he likes Canada.
1: Well, yeah, he does.
4: These are different. This is not Vancouver.
1: No, well, absolutely. I know it's not Vancouver. The Zach Werenski stuff is weird, too. Like, what would a Zach Werenski deal look like? Like, what do you even give up for Zach Werenski?
2: Everything that happened in the Quinn Hughes deal.
1: Yeah.
2: Like, the...
1: Like, five first-round picks?
2: Four.
1: That's essentially what it would be?
2: Yeah, a first-round pick and three guys that are former first-round picks is what it was. So, yeah, that's probably what it looks like.
1: And it's probably worth it, especially for that
2: probably.
1: Guy.
2: Probably. But once again, it's, you know, these guys are going to pick their spots.
1: And Florida?
2: Well, at a certain point, we're going to run out of cap space and roster spots.
1: Assets? Vegas?
2: Yeah. Dallas never seems like a problem, but...
1: So the Golden Knights sign Raz, and then they trade him to Columbus in a Werenski deal. And he gets a Vegas like, we're okay on the no move. We're just going to sign you, but we don't want a no move here.
2: Yeah, it's not going to happen.
1: Yeah, no.
2: I guarantee you'll have that too.
1: Yeah. All right. Rose Report next. What do you got?
2: Yeah, we'll try and keep it brief. Soccer, hockey, baseball. We got everything. It's a weekend.
1: Yeah, we got lots going on. Canada plays a historic match at the World Cup today. First time ever on Canadian soil. Decades in the making. Since the dawn of time, Canada will play. We'll do the Rhodes Report next. Big Show, Russick and Rose. Sportsnet 960, The Fan.
5: Calgary traffic update.
6: In the city's northwest, on Crowchild Trail, southbound volume does well from Stoney and Nose Hill through the lights at 24th Avenue and then down over the Bow River and towards the reservoir. Northbound lanes of Crowchild from Glenmore Trail also moving well past 33rd Avenue and then around the bend to 17th Bow Trail and then to Memorial Drive. 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
1: 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If you gamble, use your game sense. Yeah, they moved the line to 6.5 and went under, but your boy took the alternate line. You know, my pick's going to... No, I'm going to pick soccer today. I got to pick Canada game today. We got lots to do. We have a busy show. Man, we still got some spots to give away. You and a buddy for our NHL draft party Friday, June 26th at Power Play. Matty and I are hosting, apparently. Are we the only Sportsnet people who are going to be... Well, Shan and Gron are going to be there. The duo that's responsible of the Daily Rush.
2: There you go.
1: Which doesn't air on the weekend. But you guys will be there. Matty and I are hosting. Are we the only ones? Or we have no idea?
2: Wait, you're looking at me like,
1: yeah.
2: I know?
1: No, that's what I'm asking.
2: Well, I don't know. I don't know anything about that. All right. I just know I'm going to be there on 26. I'm going to be well prepared.
1: We'll be there.
3: Just know, George, that if all of us are there, the party's there.
1: No, you're right.
2: It's a great call.
1: Partay.
2: It's a great call.
1: Partay. It's a very easy text topic today for your chance to win in on the Jason.Mortgage text line. I need you to chirp Bosnia because Canada's playing Bosnia-Herzegovina today. First ever match on home soil at the World Cup. Send us your Bosnia chirps.
3: Voice.
1: You want voice text?
3: I want voice text.
1: Okay. It's Friday. That's fine.
3: Only voice text.
1: All right. You missed out on voice text earlier in the week.
3: What'd you do?
1: What did we do? It was a good one. Oh, if you dropped the puck at the game, what would you say?
3: Oh, yeah. That's
2: good. It was good. You were the ref. Yeah,
1: yeah. Yeah, if you were the ref. It was good. 960-960, name and location. Shan just said it. He wants a voice text of you chirping Bosnia-Herzegovina. Mm-hmm. Maybe just try to say it like Wayne Gretzky did at the draw. Maybe that's enough.
3: Stop trying.
1: Bosnia-Herzegovina.
3: Herzegovina.
1: Yeah. Bosnia word salad like that ref in the game yesterday. Just say that. Dip, dip, dip, dip, dip. Red card. So we'll talk some World Cup. Calgary native, former UFC Dino soccer player, professional player in Spain, T.R. Lachlan's going to join us in studio coming up at the 7 o'clock hour. Matt Marchese, he is the host of the Fan Hockey Show at 8 o'clock. He's going to join us.
2: Hell yeah.
1: At the epicenter of the World Cup 2 in Toronto today. Apparently you can buy tickets today. Still.
2: I'll go.
1: I don't understand because they've overpriced everything. Mm. You can buy tickets today and go. You can probably make it. If you get on a plane right now, within the next hour, you could make it to the match. There you go. Let's do the Rose Report.
2: This stuff's so comical to me. Just the way they price the tickets is just a joke.
1: What? $4,000 for a two-hour soccer match is not your cup of tea?
2: I am a person who, if I'm doing an event, I'm like, what is like the per hour rate I'm paying here? Like golf, I'm like, yeah, it's like $25 an hour if I pay $100 for a round. That's great.
1: Yeah.
2: I'd pay $25 to do something for an hour.
1: For entertainment.
2: Are you talking about $2,000 an hour?
1: $4,000 if you want to sit close.
2: But
1: yeah,
2: I mean,
1: $2,000, yeah.
2: $2,000 an hour?
1: Yeah.
2: 2 hour match? Plus you're paying $20 a pop? Who is this for?
3: The cheapest ticket currently is $900.
2: Like, who is this for?
1: Actually, it's like $24 for a beer there.
2: Even better.
1: It's probably even more because of the World Cup.
2: Wait, did you say the best you can get in for $900 right now?
3: Yeah.
2: That's not too bad.
1: That's not crazy.
2: For a seat?
1: For a historic. And it's not like there's a bad seat because everything's close. Mm-hmm. All right. Let's do the Rose Report. 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
12: Sure, first off, that's a sweet mustache.
13: We got this guy, Matt Rose.
2: What up, gang? Happy Friday.
3: Hey.
2: Hi, Shan.
3: Hi.
2: Canada plays the World Cup. Vegas and the Canes played Game 5. Jays host the Yanks, plus a couple of notes from the NBA, the PGA, the CFL. A couple of local tidbits for you.
14: We got a lot of stuff.
2: And not a lot of time, Frank.
1: We got time.
2: Yeah.
1: We're fine.
2: Team Canada will play their first ever World Cup match on home soil today. They play host to Switzerland at 1 o'clock in Toronto.
1: Bosnia-Herzegovina.
2: They'll play the host to Bosnia and Herzegovina at 1 o'clock in Toronto today.
1: Were you not here when we just said about the chirps?
2: No, I just read what I wrote, and for one, I knew it was Bosnia.
1: Good job, Ron Burgundy.
2: Wrote Switzerland.
1: Yep. They played Switzerland last.
2: Yesterday, found out that the defender, Bombito, he's on the 26-man roster, but he might not be able to play. No replacement made for him or Alphonso Davies. They did replace Marcelo Flores with Jaden Nelson. What is important to watch if you're Canada and you're taking on Bosnia and Herzegovina today?
1: Well, we found out yesterday that there's a few things here. I think the group stage is going to be a lot tighter than it usually is at the World Cup because, first of all, they've oversaturated it with 48 teams. But 8 third-place teams will make it to the round of 32. So that means, like yesterday with South Africa, let's not try to concede a lot of goals in the second half. Our goal differential is going to matter if we want to be a third-place team. That's one. Two, Canada's never earned a point at the World Cup. They've never won a match at the World Cup. They've barely scored at the World Cup. This is huge. You want to get there. You want to win the group. That means you'll play an elimination game in Vancouver in the round of 32. Today is an absolute must-win against Bosnia.
2: So my question was, what do they need to do on the field? Talk to me about tactics, how they need to play. Like, what am I watching for if I'm watching this game that means that this is going well for Team Canada?
1: I think they got to be aggressive, number one, because now you're missing your key player in the back in Alphonso Davies. And I think they have to push for goal here. Be aggressive. Try to hit the back of the net. Score one or two goals. Because I'm not sure what the defense is going to look like without Alphonso Davies there. And we saw in that even that game against Uzbekistan, Canada was giving up some big-time chances. You can't do that against Bosnia. They will burn you. Dzeko's their best player, the striker. He's been hurt for a long time. It's going to be interesting to see how they limit Bosnia. They know how to play. They're smart. It's a European team. It's always a handful when you play a European team. But I think Canada's got to be aggressive here, especially in the first half. Get one or two goals. Let's go. Get a win for the first time ever.
2: Also today, USA plays Paraguay at 7 o'clock in LA. What can you tell us about this matchup?
1: You know what? There's a lot of pressure on the Americans to do well in this tournament, and it should be. A lot of talent on that team. They fell flat in Qatar. And I'm interested to see what they look like, especially a team against Paraguay, who's a pesky South American team. But the United States should win this matchup. Our guy Gronner, 2 for 2 yesterday in the pool.
2: Mm-hmm. Well, yesterday, Mexico did beat South Africa 2-0. Not much of a surprise here. Mexico's first win in what was their 8th tournament opening game. 3 red cards in this game.
1: Ridiculous. When do you ever see that in a match?
2: I have no idea.
1: Never.
2: Okay.
1: Yeah. Especially at this level.
2: So what was going on? I didn't catch much of this one. I watched like the last 20 minutes of the Czechia game against Korea yesterday. That was pretty much all I caught.
1: Yeah, so there was a couple hard fouls in that game. And the red cards are being thrown around. It's just like, I'm gonna Stanley Cup playoff it for you.
2: Please.
1: They kind of want to crack down on some of the stuff at the early on of the tournament to kind of set the tone. That was yesterday. You know how they call
2: a lot of roughing calls in round one?
1: Right. Yeah. I'm going to hockey it for you. So that's essentially what happened. And there's the viral clip that's going around the planet.
2: Yes.
1: Of the ref explaining
2: the ref. Which we cannot play.
1: Like, try to get AI to explain what the ref was trying to say. It's impossible. You have no idea what he was saying.
2: I was just as puzzled as the South African players.
1: He was like, bip, dip, dip, dip, dip. He was sounding like John Gibbons. Bip, dip, dip, you get a bip, dip, red card. That's what it was. And you're like, whoa. And even the South African dude's like, I have no idea what he's saying
2: What just happened?
1: Yeah.
2: Later, Czechia and the Korean Republic in Guadalajara. Czechia led with a 59th-minute goal, but then Korea scored twice in short succession. Nice little dangle by Hwang tied the game, and then looked like Czechia would take lead with a free kick. No offside. Doesn't count. No good.
1: Yeah.
2: And then Korea scored again moments after that. Nice little cross off a little bit of a rush. And then their goalie had to make 2 great saves. One in extra time. Korea wins 2-1 over Czechia.
1: Yeah, a bit of a... we kicked off the tournament Mexico at home. And then you're like, Korea, Czechia. You're like, come on, man.
2: It's like at 8 o'clock.
1: I know.
2: I think locally there it was like at least 9.
1: Yeah, I like that. What times in Europe? You think a lot of people in Europe woke up at like 4 in the morning to watch that match?
2: I know it was like really early on in Czechia, and it would have been like midday in Korea.
1: Yeah. Again, I love these late games. There's like a 8 o'clock game, too, being played, and maybe even later in this tournament.
4: We have games at 10 o'clock Mountain Time.
1: I love it. That's awesome. Yeah. Yeah.
2: Sure.
1: Late night soccer.
2: Actually, in Guadalajara, it's the same time as us. So.
1: Oh, okay. All right.
2: 8 o'clock. Anyways, so that's what we got here. Today, the two matchups, World Cup's underway.
1: Let's go.
2: Pitter patter.
1: Canada.
2: Let's get into the hockey. Game 5 was last night from beautiful Raleigh.
5: What's better than this?
2: What's better than... Oh, an ace?
1: Yeah.
5: Wow.
1: Do you know how to say his name?
2: Bezuidenho.
1: Oh, that's not even close. That's not even close.
2: Christian Bezuidenho.
1: No.
2: Bezuidenho.
1: Try again.
2: Bezuidenhout.
1: No. Oh, you're getting there.
2: Bezuidenhout.
1: No. You sounded like Bazooka Joe. It's Christian Bezuidenhout.
2: Bezuidenhout.
4: That's what he said.
1: Yep. No, not really.
4: It's pretty much what he
1: not
4: said.
1: Not bad.
2: Pretty close.
1: Pretty sexy when you get an ace.
2: Hey, series turned to a best of three after the two games in Vegas. Brandon Bussy got the start, backed up by Pyotr Kochetkov, and their AHL goalie showed up for some reason.
1: That's weird, eh?
2: Yeah.
1: Weird situation with Freddie Anderson.
2: Maybe we'll get some answers when it's done.
1: AHL
2: maybe not.
1: Again in
2: but
1: the series.
2: Yeah, I don't think so.
1: No.
2: Mike Commodore out to get the siren going pregame.
1: Saw that.
2: In his robe.
1: Yeah. You think he was wearing Babs socks?
2: I'm going to go with a no.
1: Okay.
2: Dib.
1: Dib, red card.
2: Okay. Nick Ehlers. Delayed game penalty. What are you doing? At least Vegas is bad on the power play, right?
6: Here come the Golden Knights over the line. Eichel, right side. Slot pass. Off the pipe. No. They score. Pavel Dorofeev. Set up beautifully by Jack Eichel. The puck came out in a hurry, and you had to wait for it. But finally, Pavel Dorofeev breaks a scoring hex for him, and the Golden Knights have a 1-0 lead in Game 5.
2: It's a great entry by Jack Eichel. He finds Dorofeev, who rips it off the camera and out. It just shot out of the net in a hurry. And it was 1-0 real quick. Nice rush from Jack Eichel after he was much maligned for being a bit of a ghost in the first four games of the series.
1: Well, I know you get to more of the highlights here,
2: for
1: but
2: sure.
1: I thought he had so many chances, especially in the first half of that game last night, and on the power play.
2: Mm-hmm.
1: Like, he has to score one of these. And it's essentially, Carolina was giving him that shot.
2: Well, and he's one of the guys I would never let shoot, but
1: yeah,
2: yes.
1: But they were giving it to him.
2: I know.
1: And he still can't score.
2: Yeah.
1: Like, he just can't find the net.
2: I'm just looking for our stat pack on game 5 that I deleted. But he has like a ton of posts hit in the Stanley Cup final here so far.
1: As Brent Cron would say, you hit the post because you didn't have anything else.
2: True, but at the same time, you're getting in a scoring position where you're putting it off the post X amount of times.
1: Yeah.
2: There is something to that.
1: Sure.
2: As far as being close, but... You know, close only counts in
7: horseshoes and hangers.
2: Most crossbars and posts hit in the 2026 playoffs. Vegas has 20, and Jack Eichel was the one who hit it on the 20th time. So it's not necessarily him, but it's Vegas as a whole that's been hitting the post a bunch. Anyways, 1-0 Vegas. Few minutes later, Knights tried to do a pretty simple breakout.
6: Picked off in front of his bench by Jalen Chatfield. He'll bounce it near corner. Shea Theodore on it. McNabb out of the far corner. Up the boards with it. Cut off briefly by Carolina. Deflects. Ehlers tip in. Jordan Staal. With his magical stick and his leadership again.
2: Sorry, what?
6: Goals in every game of this Stanley Cup final. Carolina has tied it.
2: Okay.
1: You know, I never... hey, you should have done this on the Rose Report. I let you have free reign on this. There could have been, when he goes, His Majesty, then you should have just hammered in a 50 cent, I got the magic stick.
2: Yeah.
1: Just like jam that right in there.
2: If I'm being honest, I don't like to listen to the play-by-play before because I like to be surprised with you guys. I kind of let Connor cut it
1: down.
2: Awesome
1: call.
2: Yeah. And then I get in. Yes.
1: Magic stick.
2: Yes. Magic stick. I don't know who makes the pinch from Carolina on the play there, but that's what makes this entire play.
1: Yeah.
2: It's a good pinch. And then Jarvis picks it up, and Ehlers finds Staal, and just like that, the game was tied.
1: I know
2: it's an excellent play by Jordan Stahl, who now has goals in five straight games.
1: Now, you want the list?
2: Give me the list.
1: Consecutive games with a goal in a cup in the first five games of a cup final. 1956, the classiest player ever to play the game. John
2: Lady
1: Bang?
2: Oh. Mm.
1: Yeah.
4: Rene Bourque.
1: Good guess. Yeah, it was Sean Avery. Sean Avery. Maurice the Rocket Richard in 51 against the Leafs. By the way, Belleville did it in 56 against the Red Wings.
2: Okay.
1: And then who doesn't remember old Cyclone Taylor?
4: Oh, yeah.
1: For the Vancouver Millionaires in 1918 versus the Toronto Arenas. Why do we even count that as a record?
2: I have no idea.
1: Like, he probably had typhoid when he scored those five goals. Why do we even count that stuff?
4: Why are we disrespecting him?
1: No, but I'm just saying, we need to, like, have, like, an era.
2: Yeah, it's true. Like, well, you know what? I think that when you put the date out there, people understand that it's in a different era.
1: Oh, yeah, it's
2: era,
1: an incredible but like, record. Yeah, but I mean, like, 1918, yeah. Cyclone Taylor. But what a sweet nickname. What was his real name? It's probably, like, Earl.
4: Fred.
1: Yeah, okay, there you go. Good. Frederick or Fred?
4: Just Fred.
1: Okay, Fred Cyclone Taylor. Sweet name.
4: In 1819, that's 1918-19, he had 20 games played. He had 23 goals and zero assists.
1: Oh, wow.
4: The year before, he had 32.
1: Did they count assists then?
4: I don't. Well, the next year they did.
1: Okay.
4: The year before, he had 32 goals and zero assists.
1: Yeah, I don't think they... Did they count assists?
2: That sounds wrong.
4: Apparently, nobody on the team had an assist.
2: Tied at one after 20.
4: End to end, baby.
2: Into this.
4: Nikita Zadorov style, baby.
1: Yeah.
4: 200 feet.
2: Into the second. Penalties for Vegas. First, Lauzon for roughing after he basically just like tossed Stankoven into the corner. And then there was McNabb with a pretty nasty cross check on Jackson Blake. And the second of which put Carolina on the power play.
6: To the goal line, a flub pass by Svechnikov, but it goes right to Ehlers. He resets it, scans it. Trades places with Svechnikov, center point, Gustav Bear, Svechnikov near side. He scores! Andrei Svechnikov with a bullet on the power play. A stinger right by Carter Hart.
2: Oh, yeah, the low stinger. Take the wind out of it. Svechnikov surprises Hart with the low shot. He beats him 5-hole from distance. The Canes power play gets a go-ahead goal 12 minutes into the second period.
1: Yeah, it's something that's been their Achilles heel this postseason, their power play, but it's waking up in the cup final.
2: Yep.
1: Good time to do that.
2: For sure, and they kept the pedal down after scoring.
6: The captain gets it deep. Martinook picks it up. He sinks it to the point. Walker, far side, a chip. They score! That's hockey, baby! What a goal! Sebastian Aho on a line change with a huge goal. 2:09 left in the second period of game number 5, 3-1, Carolina.
2: So Vegas is going after Jordan Stahl in this game. He takes a couple of pretty hard collisions. You can tell they're trying to get after him a little bit. He takes a pretty nasty hit right along the boards. He's yapping at the refs. He goes for a change. Aho comes onto the ice, and a great take off the skate and then putting that puck right underneath the bar to beat Carter Hart. And just like that, Sebastian Aho had made it 3-1, and you've got goals from Aho, Svechnikov, and, of course, ever-consistent Jordan Stahl. Well, it's a recipe to succeed if you're the Canes when your top guys are scoring.
1: Yeah, it feels like, obviously, that Blake... Taylor Hall and Stankoven line was carrying them, and now all of a sudden the last couple games there they've been really quiet, and this line of Svechnikov and Aho, but it's all Jordan Stahl in all this too.
2: 100%.
1: The man's 37 years old. He's probably gonna win the Conn Smythe trophy, which is absurd at 37 years old and like almost 20 years between cups.
2: Also should note,
1: if they win,
2: William Karlsson did not play after a hard hit from Sean Walker. A huge loss. And honestly, you look at that and you're like, ugh, winning two games without Wild Bill.
1: He's been the difference.
2: You're asking a lot of Tomas Hertl, right? It forces them to go Marner, Stone, and Eichel on one line and really attack their depth. Because, like, Dorofeyev, Barbashev, good players, but they're complementary players. Like, we talked about Barbashev early in the playoffs because he plays so well with elite players.
1: Yeah.
2: Can he drive a line himself? Can Hertl? Can Dorofeyev?
1: Yeah.
2: We'll find out. Okay, into period number 3. Bussy was making some great stops in the third period, and that gave Carolina the opportunity to get even more insurance.
6: Glasses Bear, far flank. Aho to the corner. Gostisbehere near side. A turnaround shot. Ehlers a pass. They score! Andrei Svechnikov! Oh, a splendid pass by Nikolai Ehlers.
2: Yeah, it's a gross pass.
1: Yeah,
2: it's a great play by Gostisbehere on the entry and to get the puck to Ehlers. Then a marvelous play to find Svechnikov. He tucks home his second power play goal of the game. That made it 4-2-1. Dorofeev would score later to make it 4-2, but that would be your final score as the Hurricanes do win Game 5 at home and now have a chance to clinch the series on the road in Game 6 Sunday night.
1: What do you think Rod Brind'Amour said to Nikolai Ehlers after that? Great feed, three assists, but you also had two puck over the glass penalties. What does he say to him?
2: Well, they had three as a team.
1: Yeah.
2: The first team in Stanley Cup final history to be given three delay of game penalties in one game.
1: I think, honestly, I think that game flipped when Vegas couldn't score on those power plays in the first period. It felt like they had the momentum. Fair. I think Carolina came out flat, and even Rod Brind'Amour talked about it post-game, that he didn't really like their first period, thought they played, quote, Canes hockey in the second and the third, and it looked like it. But Vegas got to cash in on those opportunities. And I felt like that was kind of the game. And back to my Jack Eichel point of, you got to score on one of those. You're getting grade A chances here, down low.
2: Anybody see Marner last night?
4: A couple times, but it didn't do much.
1: Yeah, but all right.
4: About that time, Matty.
2: Yeah. Games 5-7, yeah. Right, Gronner?
1: Yeah.
4: About that time.
1: Well, there's one guy who disappears from games 5-7.
9: Am I supposed to know?
2: Connor McDavid?
1: Yeah!
2: Yes! Got it! Some prime John Tortorella post-game as well. He was asked, hey, did you ever think of pulling Carter Hart out of the net and putting in Aiden Hill?
10: Left side standing up.
11: John, did you consider at all going to Aiden Hill in the third period, or was there any conversation you thought about it?
15: Oh, Christ, that could be the stupidest question I've heard.
4: Four-plus goals a game.
2: Yeah, four goals a game in five straight. But
4: kind of sucks right now.
2: Not even thinking about it. Okay, good. Right on.
4: Sure.
2: Johnny Lazarus taking it in the teeth there, so congrats to him. Carolina's the second team in Stanley Cup final history to score at least four goals in each of the first five games. They joined the 73 Canadiens.
1: Well, when any time you're in with the 73 Canadiens was loaded with Hall of Famers everywhere, it's pretty good.
2: We talked about Nurse quite a bit with Frank Saravalli. So if you missed any of that, I would recommend you grab the podcast. Frank joined us in the opening segment today. So a lot on Darnell Nurse and where and what that could look like in there. Patrick Alvin is the new assistant GM in Seattle. They also hired Pascal Vincent, who was the assistant, who was the head coach in Laval.
1: Oh.
2: He's going to be an assistant on their bench joining Lane Lambert.
1: Will Patrick Alvin have any input on trades? Or is this going
2: to
1: be like...
2: You know what's crazy is as the assistant GM to Jason Botterill, I feel like he's going to get to do more than when he was the GM in Vancouver.
1: Probably. Old grandpa Jim's like, no way, Patrick.
2: Kucherov won the Hart for the second time in his career. Last time was 18-19. He's the third player to go 7 years between wins. Crosby and Jean Beliveau also went 7 and 8 years between their wins.
1: Not a bad list.
2: Not bad at all. He narrowly won it. A 10-point victory over Connor McDavid. And what's crazy is Kucherov actually wasn't even on two ballots, but he had more first-place votes than McDavid, who was on every ballot.
1: How is he not on a ballot?
2: Kucherov?
1: Yeah.
2: I have no idea.
1: Who's voting for that? Who's like, you know who's not the MVP? Nikita Kucherov.
2: Nathan McKinnon was left off three ballots.
1: See, now like, something stinks about that.
4: Do you know which former Flame got two fifth place votes?
1: Matthew Tkachuk?
4: No. One more guess.
1: No. Former Flame?
4: Yeah.
1: Yeah.
4: Pretty good year.
2: Team went to the playoffs.
1: Nazem Kadri,
2: your boy.
1: My boy?
2: Yeah.
4: He plays goaltender.
1: Oh. Jacob Markstrom?
4: No.
1: What am I missing?
2: Dan Vladar?
1: Oh, yeah, Dan Vladar.
4: He had two fifth place votes for the
1: Hawks. Okay, hang on. There are ballots out there that didn't have Nathan McKinnon on it.
2: Three of them. And two of them didn't have Cooch.
4: I bet you they were in Montreal.
2: That's usually how it's gone in the past.
1: Three ballots didn't have Nathan McKinnon as the MVP of the league. Why do those people
2: not
1: vote?
2: Top five.
1: Why do they vote?
2: I don't know.
1: Like, somebody didn't have Kucherov in the top five. Why do they vote? Like, I'm not saying, you know.
2: Two people did.
1: Yeah, I'm not saying, hey.
2: And the best thing about this is Frank releases the entire ballot, so we'll be able to find out.
1: Like, of everyone's votes?
2: Yeah, remember last year we did this?
1: Yeah, yeah.
2: We were going to trick him to come
1: Wolf
2: on the air?
1: They didn't have Wolf on the...
2: Yeah, yeah, yeah.
1: Yeah, we were looking for like a bounty. Yeah.
4: I wonder if the person that didn't put Nathan MacKinnon on was the same person that put Nick Suzuki first. Nick Suzuki got a first place
2: one
4: vote.
2: One first place vote.
1: Like when we had our guy on, Belky
2: from Vegas.
1: From Vegas, he's like, I don't want to vote for the Causeway because I'm too biased. Yeah. Maybe they should take away some of these votes.
2: Don't disagree.
1: Like, if you didn't have Nathan MacKinnon in your top five best players in the league this year, you shouldn't vote. You don't know the game. As Gronner would say, you don't know puck.
2: Yeah, it's a good point.
1: You don't. You should get. I'm not saying it should be all influence and everyone should be voting, but to not have him even in your top five, like, even if you had him fifth, that's better than not having him as your top five. Like, what are you watching?
2: Did you know Gabriel Landeskog got a fifth place vote?
4: Yeah, that did happen.
1: That's insane. But
2: did you know that Scott Wedgwood got a fourth place vote? Did you know that Matthew Schaefer only got 5 fifth place votes?
4: That's only four.
1: All right.
2: Lane Hutson only got 2 votes, 1 for 4th and 1 for 5th.
4: Cole Caulfield got 2 for 2nd. Like, he had a heck of a year.
1: But he's not even
2: the most important player on the team. It's easily Suzuki.
1: Yeah.
2: By the way, Suzuki was 5th.
1: Yeah.
2: Overall. So.
1: And you can even argue it's Suzuki and Hutson. You're like, whoa,
2: 100%. I think you're fair there.
10: Whenever conversations like this come up, I always think of Jose Theodore smiling at his Hart Trophy.
2: Yeah. Well, this is the third fewest points for the victor. The winning margin, excuse
1: now,
2: me.
1: Now, are you guys...
2: Because Theodore beat Iginla in a tiebreaker, and then Pronger got by Jágr by like 3 points in the 99-2000 year.
1: Are you guys surprised that McDavid was second again here? Like,
2: he was 10 points off.
1: I thought
2: it's
1: MacKinnon,
2: so close.
1: I actually thought MacKinnon was going to win the Hart.
2: This is the closest these three have ever been. It's the first time since this voting process that all three of them have received at least 25% of the vote. They were all worthy.
1: But I thought MacKinnon was going to win the Hart. Team had the President's Trophy. He led the league in goals. By the way, Frank, we didn't jump on Frank. He actually won the Rocket. But, he's like, no major awards. I'm like, wait a minute. They won the Rocket. We forget about the Rocket. But I don't know how he didn't win the MVP. Honestly, I thought it was a slam dunk that he was going to win. Yeah. Like, Kucherov had an incredible year, right? But this guy led the league in goals, and the team was the President's Trophy winners running away. I don't understand.
2: I don't disagree with you.
1: And for the fact that there's voters out there who didn't even have him in the top five, as Gronner would say, you don't know puck. Well, I had to be really careful on that one.
4: Why?
2: Sometimes it slips.
1: Oh.
2: And you know, if you say puck and you stretch your cheeks?
1: Well, it's...
4: No.
1: It's the same thing if you say pirate.
2: Let me try it.
1: Yeah. It's the same thing if you say pirate.
2: Hockey.
1: Yeah. Try pirate ship like that.
2: Pirate?
1: No.
2: No.
1: Don't do it.
2: Jays host the Yankees this weekend.
16: Every once in a while, you just got to have that, boy, your birthday suits, and you're in the middle just getting after it, boy.
1: Yeah.
16: Boy.
2: Okay, we'll rip through this. I got no play-by-play. I just got a few notes for you guys. Today it'll be a Savage facing Ryan Weathers, who's the son of former pitcher Trey David Day. Weathers.
1: Okay. What did you say? Trey Day.
2: Oh, Trey Day. Yes, sorry. We'll also see Cam Schlittler face Kevin Gausman on Saturday, and then Patrick Corbin will battle Warren. By the way, Corbin has like 22 pickoffs already this year. Something like that.
4: Wow.
2: Or not this year, but hold on. What was the stat I saw today?
1: Danny with a great text on the Jason Dot Mortgage text.
2: Can you read it?
1: You're looking up. McDavid is the ultimate second place finisher in history.
2: It's true.
1: Yeah. All
2: right. Most pickoffs since 2021 among active pitchers, Patrick Corbin second.
4: Yeah.
2: Ooh. Only to Max Fried.
4: Yeah, I know.
1: Wait, Max Fried has the most?
2: He's got 24 pickoffs.
1: Well, Max
2: since Fried's 2021.
1: A righty, is he not?
4: No, I think he's a left. No, Max Fried's left handed.
1: Okay. He's a lefty?
4: Yeah.
1: Okay. Yeah, because you can't lead the league if you're a righty.
2: No. Can't do that.
1: You gotta do like, whoop. No, lefty, like, bam. Mm-hmm.
2: Right, you gotta do behind the back?
1: Yep. Yeah.
4: That'd be so sick.
1: That'd be so sick.
2: Tonight, 5:37 first pitch, watch it on Sportsnet West or on 960. And if going, good luck, because there's a soccer match.
4: Have fun.
2: Good luck.
1: Man, that.
2: Feudo was talking about it on the Fan Hockey Show. He's like, whose idea was it to put the Yankees and Canada's first ever home match on the same weekend?
1: Yeah.
17: You know what's crazy?
1: What?
17: My sister's going to be at this baseball game.
1: Oh, really?
2: Good for her.
4: Yeah. Tell her to leave now.
1: I'm surprised they're not doing construction on the Gardner Expressway
4: this
1: weekend.
4: I guarantee you they are.
1: Because they're
2: what do you mean they're not?
1: Yeah.
2: How do you know?
1: Yeah. Should call. Just call my boy. We'll ask Marchese. Are they working on the Gardner Expressway, the main artery into downtown today?
2: That's going to be the biggest laugh he gets the entire time.
1: He'll be like, ah.
4: Of course.
1: Yeah. Like, I don't even know what that's going to look like today.
4: I think you should ask him about the traffic and then ask him about Italy, how they're doing.
1: Yeah, well, that's kind of why I wanted him on.
4: Yeah.
2: Spurs and Knicks play game 5 on the weekend.
18: What do you have now?
19: We got Jalen Brunson. We got OT on the moment. We got Bridges. Got Natty. Oh, my God. And the heart of the garden. Josh Hart.
2: This is my favorite part.
4: That guy's been yelling for a while.
2: Knicks can win the NBA championship Saturday night. The series will head to San Antonio. Been a lot of maturing that has to happen for this San Antonio team. When you talk about the mistakes that Wemby made at the end of game 2, and then obviously the biggest blown lead in NBA Finals history, 29 points in game number 4. Might have cost themselves a ring this summer. Don't think this group's going anywhere, but nevertheless, they face a tall task now, down 3-1 to the Knicks. Tip-off will be 6:30 on Saturday night.
1: Yeah, I know we always say, hey, young team, going to be a dynasty for... We don't know. You never know what this... It looks like the Spurs are going to be around here contending for championships.
2: Castle
1: for
2: looks like a really good player, like along with Wemby, no, right?
1: They have, and Dylan Harper. Like, they have a lot of really good young players. And maybe De'Aaron Fox needs a brain transplant.
4: I think he needs
1: smart.
4: A couple of them.
1: Yeah, but he's an incredible player, but sometimes game awareness... needs to be. By the way, on that play too, that's coaching. Okay, that's 100. I had this conversation yesterday at the golf course. That's 100% coaching. If you know De'Aaron Fox isn't the smartest guy in the world because you've been around him the entire year, you got to tell him like, hey, if you get the ball here, kill the clock, boys. Know the situation. Have game awareness. None. It's coaching, is it not?
2: Do you know what's crazy? Is that, so Mike Brown is the coach of the Knicks right now.
4: Yeah.
2: And Mike Brown got fired in 2024 right after he called out De'Aaron Fox for making a brain-dead play like that when he was with the Kings.
1: Yeah.
2: So he got fired for it, and now he is on the other side watching that same player make a mistake that might win his team a championship.
1: And also, back to coaching, how do you not box out OG on that
4: How do you not call a timeout in game 2 when Wemby throws it off his back? Like, you have 2 timeouts, use one.
1: So we all saw that Wembanyama getting the old egg in the back of the dome there.
4: Yep.
1: I saw another clip yesterday. So he's in his hotel. He's on the balcony with his shirt on. And New York people screaming, get the bleep back in! Screaming at him from
2: You're
1: the street.
2: You're not allowed to be out here.
1: Yes. Get out of here! The guy's on his balcony of his beautiful hotel just looking outside downtown Manhattan. New Yorkers, get the bleep back in!
4: It stinks out here.
2: You know it's a nice hotel because it has a balcony in New York.
1: Yeah, of course.
2: My goodness. On the PGA Tour...
20: Dig in and keep your head down.
21: Okay, well, which is it? Square my shoulders or keep my head down?
20: Well, it's both.
2: It's the Canadian Open at TPC Toronto at Osprey Valley. The fellas carved the track up in round 1, 6-under. Six players were tied for the lead at 6-under after the first round. That included Sahith Tagala, Brooks Koepka, Sam Burns, Eric Cole, Emiliano Grillo, and the Canadian Matthew Anderson.
1: Ooh.
2: Another 12 players were just a stroke back, so almost 20 players within a stroke of the lead at 5 or 6 under after the first round.
1: Yeah,
2: you talked about it yesterday. Is that ideal for a national championship? Probably not.
1: No.
2: Adam Svensson was the lone Canadian at 5-under par. We've also seen Brooksy looking in the trees.
1: Yeah.
2: They're underway out in Toronto.
1: Yeah, Matt Anderson seems like a fake name.
2: It does.
1: It's like, who's leading the Canadian Open? Matt Anderson.
2: Mr. Anderson.
1: Yeah.
2: CFL Week 2 got underway yesterday.
22: There's some thumping going on there.
2: Tiger Cats and the Blue Bombers from Winnipeg. Tiger Cats lost an OT in Week 1, came out with a purpose in the first half. Bo was 15 for 19, 233 yards and 3 tutties after he had a late pick 6 in Week 1 that proved costly. Also, Carrick Wheatfall had 3 grabs for 102 yards in the first half after he had a costly fumble in overtime in Week 1, so they responded. And in the second half, they just kept on pounding away. They would end up winning 37-27 in the first game of Week 2. Both those clubs are now 1-1. Also, a really scary injury for Jamal Peters in this one. Got knocked out and had to be stretchered off the field. He did get released from hospital last night, so
1: good
2: to see. Also, this weekend, Argos play their first game of the season. They host the Alouettes tonight. Saturday, we got a heavyweight game between the defending champion Rough Riders and the BC Lions at Mosaic Stadium.
4: I hope they both lose.
2: Calgary Wild are on the road. They visit the Halifax Tide Saturday. That goes at 10:30. Surge have a home and home. Tonight, they visit the Winnipeg Sea Bears, and then Sunday, they host them at 4 o'clock out at Winsport. Still looking for that elusive first win of the year. And the Dogs play twice at home this weekend. Karaoke night down at Siemens Stadium tonight. And then tomorrow, the main club is on the road, but they got their Future Stars game. Then Sunday afternoon, Princesses in the Park.
1: Oh, wow.
2: So take your favorite princess to the park. Good stuff.
0: And good night and good luck to you, sir.
1: Good stuff. 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We just set a record for the latest Rose Report ever.
2: slam a couple breaks together.
1: Yeah, so we got a couple breaks.
4: We
1: got to do the seven. We got lots to do. We'll hit the break. I want to ask, is the 2 days off beneficial for which team in the Cup Final? We'll discuss. Big show, Russick and Rose. Sportsnet 960, The Fan.
18: Calgary traffic update.
22: Travel speed on Deerfoot is still in the 100K mark north and south. McLeod Trail is also moving quite well north and south, particularly in the southeast where Canyon Meadows Drive has been a slow spot for construction the last several weeks. Now, you're still seeing construction delays, but it's not as heavy as it could be. And that is both combination of some cleaning up of the construction and Friday morning, usually a little quieter. In the 660 News Radio Traffic Center, I'm Tanya Blakeney. 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
1: 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You and a buddy to our NHL draft party Friday, June 26th at Power Play. 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You're going to

0: join us. You get to watch Maddie break down every pick. Shan and Gronner will be there. You get to meet them. And I'll have a drink with you.
1: Yeah, enough of Matt's analysis. You're coming from mine now.
0: No, okay.
1: Mm-hmm.
0: I like your confidence.
2: Totally.
0: I love your confidence. Speaking of confidence, intern Connor with a World Cup update today. Connor, I got to say, this is probably the biggest one you'll ever do because it's on the day that Canada's playing their opener at the World Cup.
2: You know what I was thinking when I saw Connor today?
0: My mustache is better.
2: Well, obviously, but I kind of gotten over that. I bet he could really quickly take a catalytic converter off a car. Like, really fast.
0: Oh, man.
2: Like, really quick.
0: Listen, and you're the one who judges me for being judgy.
2: Hey, it took me all week to come to this.
0: Okay.
2: I didn't make a snap decision.
0: Like, I don't disagree with your spot-on take, but I'm saying it's a little judgy.
3: Connor, what's the most illegal thing you've done?
0: Oh, no. Let's not.
4: I don't think I'm going to answer that on
2: how
4: air.
2: How quickly can you take off a catalytic converter? Yeah.
0: Wait, have you ever worked on a car being from Bicycler?
4: A little bit, but not much.
0: Do you know where the catalytic converter is in a car?
4: Under the car?
2: You know.
0: Okay. Well, no,
2: about the same as I know. So, ding!
0: It's next
2: you're
0: to your,
2: right!
0: It's next to your Johnson rod.
2: Yeah, that's exactly.
3: What
2: it is. Yeah.
3: What's the most expensive thing you've stolen and then sold?
0: No.
2: And when was it?
3: Yeah.
0: How
3: many spools of copper wire do you have? Yeah.
0: All right. Okay. All right.
2: I was just thinking that earlier today. Yeah, no, I think I did. But
3: yeah. Oh, true.
0: So we got...
2: For once, I did.
3: Hands up. My bad.
0: We got lots to do. We got Matt Marchese on the show coming up at the top of the next hour. Speargrass Golf Show today featuring our guy Chris Dornan. We got the lock of the day. Is Chris Dornan on today?
3: We are not confirmed there.
0: Oh, okay. Great.
2: Talk some RBC Canadian Open.
0: We can do that on the fly. And we'll do our lock of the day. And plays of the week, Ronner?
2: Yeah, we got plays.
0: Okay, good. Are they good or they're meh?
2: Not good for me.
0: Okay.
2: you right. Guys will probably enjoy it.
1: Yeah, he had a rough week, remember?
0: After the break, former UFC soccer player, she played professionally in Spain, Tierra Loughlin's going to join us in studio. Talk some World Cup. Stanley Cup final last night, Hurricanes with a 4-2 win over the Las Vegas Golden Knights. The Cup will be in the building.
2: Yes,
0: I thought Chris Cuthbert said it perfectly last night. It's the last game without the Cup in the building. And we saw that last night.
2: Yeah, was there for game one. Everyone got a little peek before the puck got dropped. And back in the box for
0: I kind of like what they do in tennis now where they have the trophy there the whole
2: time. It just sits.
0: Yeah, and they're like, it's just, you're in the shadow of the championship trophy.
2: I do like that.
0: Scheduling thing, we don't play game six until Sunday in Vegas. Who does this 2 days benefit more, the Canes or the Golden Knights?
2: I don't know. At this point, is there much of a benefit? Like, it sounds like William Karlsson's not going to play, right?
0: Mm-hmm.
2: So that would be the big thing for me. But with 2 days, like, what are you really doing with injuries? What are you really doing with adjustments? I don't think there's much of an advantage either way to a 2 day break.
0: I think it actually benefits the Hurricanes, and here's why. Mm. All the stuff that's involved in potentially winning the Stanley Cup that we've heard players talk about, getting tickets for your family, making sure they're there, what's their thing? You get that extra day to plan and maybe take that stress off and then focus on the game. Because if there wasn't a break, all of a sudden on your off day, you're scrambling to do all of that. And then, hey, you're not focusing enough on the game. I think it actually benefits the Hurricanes.
3: I just wonder if it helps Carter Hart. That's the one thing. He came into essentially every series fresh and is slowed down. Like, you made the point of him being tired.
0: It looks like it. It
3: certainly does. I wonder if the 2 days helps him, but...
2: The one thing I would say to your point, George, is, you know, we talk a lot about the players, but the players talk a lot about how it's like a unit, you know, they're partners and their families are a big part of what they do on the ice. And at this point, like, if I was in the final, I'm like, listen, I'm not answering a phone call. I'm not answering a text. If anyone needs anything, you can talk to my better half. Don't reach out to me.
0: Mm-hmm.
2: Like, with all due respect, I got a job to do here, and you guys are here, and I've got you set up. Enjoy it, but I got a job to do, and I might only have one crack at this in the rest of my life. So, with all due respect, back the F up.
0: Or at the same time, we've had Stanley Cup champions on the phone and in studio, and I've asked them the question, what was it like the day before the game? Didn't get any sleep.
3: Mm-hmm.
0: Now you got 2 days of that if you're the Hurricanes.
2: Exactly.
0: You're thinking about it. You're like, okay, let's get to this game. What would it feel like to win the Stanley Cup? And now it's 2 days of that instead of one. Mm-hmm. That potentially could be a benefit for
2: Vegas.
0: That's
2: what I mean. Like, and you know, you have to really get into the headspace of these players to figure out who's got the advantage. So yeah. To me, it's incredibly hard to say.
0: Yeah, Rod Brindamore is probably yelling at his team. Focus!
2: Well, Roddy wishes they were playing this morning.
0: Yeah. Well, of course, because he's such a sicko. He wants him to play as quickly as possible.
2: Yeah.
0: And you got to give Bussy credit in this series, too. Comes in a very difficult situation in that third period of that amazing four-goal comeback. He's been good. And
2: everything he's needed to do, right?
0: And the crazy thing about today's game now is if your save percentage is just above 900, it's good. He's got a 903 save percentage since he's been in the final.
2: This has been some of the most horrendous goaltending we've ever seen in the postseason.
0: Really
2: Jesse Granger,
0: been.
2: Who's like a goaltending writer, he also covers the Vegas Golden Knights, wrote a story at The Athletic yesterday that was basically like, this is might be the worst performance goaltending-wise that we've ever seen.
0: Oh, yeah. It's not like Patrick Waugh in 1993. It's nothing like that.
2: Yeah,
0: or J.S. Chiguer. For the Ducks way back when.
2: Bussy was good, right? He stopped Barbashev early on. Eichel had a rush at 5-on-5 after he'd helped set up the 1-1 goal. Bussy stopped that one, too. In the third, he robbed Howden on the doorstep. Carrier hit the bar, but for the most part, I thought Bussy was really good. You know, Vegas missed the net on several of their best opportunities in that game, too, but He's done what he's been needed to do, right? Like, he's a guy that's gotten hot and cold all season, and all you needed him to do was come in and win 3 of 4. When you put it like that, it's relatively simple.
0: Yeah.
2: When you mentioned it's 3 of 4 and it's against Vegas, it's the Stanley Cup final, okay, maybe it gets a little bit more difficult. But if you just break it down, you got to win 3 of your next 4 hockey games.
0: Yeah. And also, first 2 playoff starts in a cup final, that's never happened.
2: Yeah. First goalie to ever have your first 2 playoff starts right in the Stanley Cup final.
0: You talk about the Canadian Open. I just saw Lipski hit an ace.
2: Another one?
0: Yeah.
2: Is it 2 today?
0: Yeah, at the rink hole. Just hit an ace.
5: The first one was at 7, so that wasn't at the...
0: Yeah, you know what makes it even more impressive? He did it with PXG clubs.
2: How?
0: Which is virtually impossible.
5: How did that bounce like that?
0: Yeah,
5: that round, that was like side door from like...
0: Yeah, they're jacked up at the rink hole there. Who's Lipski?
3: I don't know, but I know that
0: he's playing with Doug Gim. I know Doug Gim.
5: Stanley was pretty right, eh? There's not a whole lot of people there taking in the RBC Canadian Open today.
0: Well, it is 9:30 in the morning.
5: Well, it's also only 3 hours until kickoff.
0: Yeah, there's that. Because it's the World Cup today.
5: 5 hours until kickoff.
0: All right. Speaking of said World Cup, we have a guest in studio. We'll get to her next.
5: 3.5?
0: Tiara Loughlin. Will join us, talk about some World Cup, and she's going to try to convince Maddie to like soccer.
2: Tall task.
0: That is a tall task. It's a very tall task. We'll do that, and we'll
2: talk. You know what has killed that sport? Slow motion replay. I'll tell you why after the break.
0: Oh, wow. Okay, wow. I'm really looking forward to that.
3: That's good radio right there.
0: Yeah. Yeah.
2: Pro's pro.
0: You know what VAR stands for?
2: Video assisted review. Video assisted replay.
0: Ooh.
2: Video assisted retelling of the events.
0: Referee. We'll talk some World Cup next. Big show, Russick and Rose. Sportsnet.
2: It ruined the sport.
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6: Calgary traffic update.
7: Collision-free ride as the morning wakes up, trucks on, and travel speed is mostly affected by construction and a little bit of gray sky. Some weather delays around the city and the city's southeast. It's McLeod Trail at Canyon Meadows Drive where roadwork still plays a factor. It's not as heavy this morning, though. And then in the southeast, Deerfoot northbound lanes are slow at the Iverstrong Bridge. In the 660 News Radio Traffic Center, I'm Tanya Blakeney. 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
8: 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Swing and a miss. Struck him out anyway. Miles punches his glove after punching out McGonagall with a curveball to strand a runner in scoring position and keep it tied at 0.
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1: 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Matt Marchese is going to join us. The epicenter of the World Cup, Toronto. Not only are they playing their first ever World Cup match on home soil against Bosnia, the Blue Jays and Yankees at the same time almost. Well, later in the day a little bit.
2: It'll be like
1: a nightmare.
2: An hour and a half, hour 45.
1: In between.
2: Between the end of the match and the start of the ball game.
1: But honestly, like, if you were going to the Canada match and then going to the Jays game, it's a pretty sweet day.
3: The subway gets shut down for a Jays game.
1: Yeah.
3: Let alone 40,000 people at the World Cup.
1: Yeah.
2: If you went, if you had to buy both those tickets today, that'd be what? $4,000? Day when it's all said and done?
1: Well, I think the beer is like $50 a beer at both places, but that's fine.
2: Yeah, that's what I mean. It starts to add up pretty quick.
1: It'd be a pretty sweet day. By the way, a public service announcement. I don't know if this text is real on the Jason.Mortgage text line, but I'm going to read it anyway. Hey, George, director from Calgary Crime Stoppers here. Please make a plug to the public giving us anonymous tips for both copper theft and catalytic converter theft. Thanks. You're welcome.
2: Hey, call your local anonymous. Crime Stoppers if you see Connor underneath your whip.
1: Yeah, oh boy.
4: About 6 feet, skinny, long hair, mustache. Yep. Good jawline, to be fair.
2: Great jawline. You know what? That's like a great point. Yeah.
1: And speaking of...
2: And a young soul.
1: Yeah, oh, I hate that. Speaking of a young... speaking of Connor, he's going to have a World Cup update for us.
2: I thought you were going to say, speaking of a young soul, he is the old soul.
1: Yeah. You're going to bring it, right, today, Connor? A lot of energy?
5: I mean, I kind of have to. First day yesterday, and then Canada plays today, so I kind of have to.
1: Yeah, I think you do. You absolutely do. All right. Speaking of said World Cup, joining us in studio right now, she played for the University of Calgary, the footy, Maddie, played professionally in Spain.
5: Mm-hmm.
1: Tiara Loughlin's joining us here in studio. How are you? Thanks for jumping in.
6: Great. Thanks for having me. It's a pleasure to be here.
1: Oh, Maddie, my co-host, he pretends like he likes soccer because you're in the room right now, but he's not a big soccer guy. You need to sell Maddie.
2: As a professional courtesy, I have been pretending.
1: Yes. So you need to sell Maddie a little bit on why you fell in love with soccer. Tell us how you fell in love with soccer, how you played here in Calgary, and then I want you to convince Maddie a little bit on falling in love with soccer.
6: All right. Yeah, let's get into it. I mean, I started because, as one does, they get forced into it by their parents, and then...
2: I did that, yeah. Check, okay, yes. I did that.
6: Yep, parents, right. They're like, yeah, I'm going to pick a sport. This one looks good, so got
2: it. It was the summer sport. I was doing hockey, and I needed to do the summer sport. And so into soccer we went.
1: All you need is shoes.
6: Yeah.
2: Yeah. Oh, yeah, the nets were literally two posts they would stick in the ground, and they would have like 100 matches going across an actual football field because we were like 3 to 10 years old.
6: Oh, for sure. Half of you picking dandelions.
2: Yeah.
6: Perfect. Yeah.
2: Just there for orange slices. Like, maybe, like, fingers crossed, someone brings, like,
3: Five Alive.
2: Bear's paws. Oh, my God. Five Alive.
1: Right.
2: Crazy good.
1: What age did you start?
6: Oh, about 3, 4.
1: That's crazy.
6: Yeah.
2: See, were you hooked immediately? Because me, my entire life, have hated running. Hated running. So that was a big problem. Because in soccer, I don't know if you know this, a lot of running.
1: Mm-hmm.
6: I have felt that one.
2: Yeah.
6: I think my issue is, and probably the difference between us, I love to win.
2: Mm.
6: So it doesn't matter what the sport is.
1: Yeah.
6: I'm a winner.
1: Right.
6: Yeah. I'm a winner.
2: Yeah.
6: Running, I'll sacrifice it.
2: Yeah.
6: I'm going to
2: win. Yeah.
1: Yeah. Yeah, he is a loser.
2: Yeah.
1: I wanted to ask you.
2: Real competitor.
1: At what point of your life did you realize that, hey, I'm pretty good at this?
6: Oh, gosh. I think it was when I was maybe like 10 years old, 12 mm-hmm. years old, between that age. And when it got to the point where, like, it's all the parent drama, politics, whatnot, and the parents are like, tell my mom, hey, can you ask her to, like, calm down a bit? Like, my daughter wants to, like, score. And I'm like, I don't think that's how you win, though.
2: Yeah.
6: You gotta keep playing. And, you know, I was starting every game. There was moments where coaches were like, okay, so I don't want anyone to shoot the ball. You toe poke it, hit it with your toe, no skill, just hit it. Except for Tiara. You can shoot the ball because you know how to kick it. And then I was like, Oh, so am I different? And it really just grew from there. You know, I had a lot of opportunities. I got to travel all over the States. I got to go to Europe from a young age, which was a huge privilege. And I just kept growing, meeting some really great people. And these opportunities just kept coming. So I was like, I should take it. Great reason to travel around the world, make connections. So what do you do? Say no?
1: Exactly.
6: Keep growing.
1: And you were a defender, right?
6: Yeah, for sure. I mean, I begged. I was like, please put me up front. I'm tired of the running back. You know, just like you, I love going forward. I want to win. But unfortunately, I get my double laps in there and back.
1: There you go, man. You're a defenseman in hockey. She's a defenseman in soccer.
2: I sure am. Yeah, good shutdown blue liner.
3: So she's a winner.
2: Yeah, we established that. Yeah.
1: Winner. So talk Maddie into why you should love soccer.
6: Well,
2: good luck.
6: For starters, you don't need all this expensive gear to play like you do for hockey. Sounds like you're a hockey player. You just pick up a ball, 20 people, play it anywhere in the world.
2: The playing isn't the problem for me. It's the watching. I guarantee I will never play soccer because, once again, the whole running thing, it's not getting me to play it. It's even getting me to watch it that I think is the problem here.
6: Yeah, I think that's most people's problems. I've heard a lot is, like, especially the goal scoring, people say. But the games you don't want to watch, you know, someone's winning 7-0. Mm-hmm. You're watching a team get smoked. There's nothing interesting about it. The games you do want to watch, like, it's when they have that tactical and, like, all that athleticism that you have to earn. Like, it is crazy. And it's just I think the thing that people admire about it the most is just, like, the game smart, the game tactical sense that you need to have while you are playing is, like, you're thinking so quick and there's 11 people you got to connect with out there. That might not change your mind, but female soccer will change your mind because it is pretty aggressive. I know you like football, so it is pretty hardcore.
1: We do see that sometimes where the women are a little more aggressive than the men. It's like, even in hockey, it's like slash, slash, boom. They're getting super aggressive. Even in soccer, I've seen it.
6: Oh,
1: like,
6: they're
1: vicious.
6: Watch it
1: at the Canadian Olympic team. When you watch them, it's like, man, some of these tackles are really, really vicious.
6: Oh, yeah.
1: And it's just the competitiveness, and you got to love it. I just love watching that.
6: Oh, for sure. It's ruthless out there. And honestly, like, I think the best place to start is going to more local games, like, especially down here at university. We've got the Crow Child Classic. It's
1: for
6: a
1: sure.
6: beautiful thing to watch. It is so nitty gritty. There's all the banter. It gets pretty violent, and that's a little more exciting for you rather than just like the slow replays.
2: I can like watching the end of the Korea Czech Republic game yesterday, or Korean Republic and Czechia game yesterday. That was exciting. I liked watching that. You get a couple of goals. We had the goal called off. Like, it was fast paced. It felt like it was back and forth. I just find sometimes the games can really lull for me. And I will say, like, there's a physicality to football and soccer, whichever you want to call it, that I think is a little bit underrated. But what I was saying before we hit the break, as far as slow motion replay, I think this is killing the sport. So multiple times I'm watching yesterday, I'm like, that's a hard collision. Like, that was a serious collision. And then I see the replay and I'm like, that's a really big dive. That is a gigantic flop. And I hate that. I hate it so much. I hate pretending that you are hurt or that you have been struck hard when it is a love tap. That is what I can't stand for. And it is my biggest detractor from the sport, is that anytime that happens, it makes my skin crawl and I just, the integrity of the sport is being taken away.
1: Yeah, the diving. And we're seeing it.
2: I hate it.
1: We're seeing it creep in a lot of sports. Look at the Habs and Lightning in round one.
2: Well, the Habs
1: there was
2: do
1: a lot
2: the
1: of
2: time.
1: Diving. Look at what Shea Gilgeous-Alexander did in the NBA playoffs. He just gets touched. He falls down.
2: Well, and the Oilers are known for being power play merchants for years.
1: And Tiara, that's the only thing that maybe turns off the casual soccer fan.
2: Especially North American, I think.
1: Yeah, is all the diving, because it is frustrating and it does stain the game a little bit.
6: Oh, for sure. I mean, I've heard this since I was
2: You're a defender. You
6: got to
2: appreciate this.
6: Oh, I respect that for sure. You know, it's really embarrassing or disheartening when the ref makes a bad call. It should be going towards the other team, if anything. If someone's diving, you got to get that out of here.
2: That's
6: Nobody wants
2: thing.
6: That. It's embarrassing.
2: That's
6: really.
2: The other thing. I'm like, there has to be like a way that you can, like, we can all see it on video replay that you didn't get hit nearly as hard. Like, there has to be something for the team to detract them, to make them not want to do that. Like, in the NHL, you will get a penalty for embellishment. You will get fined. You will get warned. Your coach will get fined. Your team can get fined if you continue to do it more and more. So that's my biggest problem with the sport, and why, like, I'll be sitting there and I'll finally be getting into a game, and then one of the Canadians will do it. And I'm like, no, no, don't do that.
1: Stay on your feet, Alfonso.
2: Come on.
1: Tierra Loughlin joining us in studio, former UFC soccer player, played professionally in Spain and Italy, joining us here, Big Show, Russick and Rose, Sportsnet 960, The Fan. We saw Mexico and South Africa kick things off yesterday in a red card fest.
6: Wow, yeah, that was three of them. Crazy start.
1: Does it feel like the officials are kind of trying to set the tone here, maybe early on in the tournament, or that was just a kind of a one-off yesterday?
6: Oh, that's a tough call to make. Honestly, I think maybe a little bit of both. I think they are trying to set the tone, you know, like just what we talked about with all the diving and stuff. I think it's trying to like set the law down early, make sure everyone knows play fair, play nice. Because, you know, you want to make it to the end. You don't want to have all these unnecessary injuries.
2: What did you guys think about the red cards? Like, were they appropriate? Because I didn't catch a lot of that game yesterday, the afternoon contest. Well, so I wasn't even. I saw the video of the guy getting given the red card because it was hilarious, but I didn't actually see any of the instances.
1: Yeah, the one was a no-brainer, Tiara. Mm-hmm. When you're the last guy back and you're taking a guy out.
6: Oh, for sure.
1: Yeah, that's red card. Yeah,
2: like Sebastian Aho.
1: Yeah, pretty much. It's like a penalty shot, but worse because you get a red card. But the other two, physical play.
6: I mean, The second red card, in my opinion, was fully valid. The one guy kind of took a swing at the other gentleman's head.
1: Yeah.
6: It was a bit uncalled for. You don't need to do that. Like, you're fully aware of your body. After playing in Spain, I know you're doing that on purpose. I'm fully aware that's on purpose, intentional. You don't have to lift your arm up like that, get it over the guy, and then bring it up back down on the guy's head.
2: It's like basketball, right? If there's an intent there,
1: they always know.
6: Yeah. That's just it. Yeah. So if the intent behind it, like, you can't, if it was an accident, but like you could tell it was a bit unnecessary. So that one was fine. Third one, I think the emotions were just running high, and same deal. Mexico kind of stopped him on a breakaway. I think that one was a bit iffy, honestly, because the guy didn't have a great angle. Like, chances of him scoring weren't that high.
2: Sure.
6: Basically. But it was an opportunity on net, so.
1: And none of us knew what the ref was saying anyway.
6: No.
1: I think
6: no.
1: We needed AI to decipher what he was trying to say for that red card.
2: So at the end of the Czechia game.
3: Close.
2: Rose.
1: You can say Czech Republic.
2: Yeah, I'm just trying
1: to be like, it's Czechia.
2: But the one is Korean Republic. I'm just putting Republic in the wrong place is the problem. But the goaltender makes two huge stops at the end. It's a one-goal victory that ends up being for the Koreans. Obviously, it's not a lot of shots on goal in soccer in comparison to something like hockey.
1: Sure.
2: How big is it when your goaltender goes out as a defender, makes two huge saves that essentially hold on to the victory for you? Because they're not always the busiest, but at a moment like that, you're like the most important player on the field.
6: Oh, it's massive. When you have a goalkeeper like that, even in the Mexico game, there was a couple phenomenal saves out there for sure. That's almost better than if your team's scoring some absolute banger of a goal. You know, like, you can't win a game if you're not saving the goals. That's that's one of the biggest parts of the game. I'd rather give MVP to a goalkeeper than to a goal scorer. Because, you know, they get all the glory anyways. Everyone's congratulating them, but the goalkeeper.
2: Yeah. That's a good defender mentality.
1: That's
2: right
1: what
2: here.
1: I mean. Yeah, you sound like such a defender. Yeah. That's right to Rose's heart right there. Tiara, the Canadian national team for the first time ever. I talked about this yesterday. You and Shin are around the same age. You guys were both in high school when this was announced that Canada was going to host a World Cup game. And here we are 8 years later. Today's the day where Canada plays on home soil. How do the players on the national team balance the pressure of playing for their country, but also knowing historically what this means?
6: Oh, wow. It's a huge moment, honestly, because I think the players can handle it, especially since last World Cup in Qatar. These players have had a lot of growth. They've played for some big clubs, whether it's in Europe or North America. Mm-hmm. And so they've had that opportunity to be on big world stages. And now they're at home with their family, and with football growing each year here, it's huge. Like, they've gotten the opportunity to get a bit used to home with all the Gold Cup and whatnot, all those tournaments here. So it's a phenomenal opportunity. I think they're going to be great. Honestly, I think they need to take that energy and just put it into the game, like really press hard. That's what Jesse Marsh does. And so I think they really need to line up together. I mean, they're missing their captain, which is huge, but they've got a lot of great players now, more depth on the team than ever, and great opportunity. Their chance this year with their group, phenomenal. We really have a chance to push, unlike last year. I think we played great last year, but we didn't quite cut it. So this year, huge opportunity. And so I think that sport behind us is going to be massive. It's going to make a huge difference.
1: Yeah, and who knows what that means in, you know, 20, 25 years from now, where kids watching Canada play in the World Cup for the first time, what that means for Canada down the road. Because even in World Cup 94 in the United States, MLS grew from that World Cup, and having a domestic league's big and having the CPL's big for growth in this country as well. But Bosnia is going to be plucky today, aren't they? Those European teams are plucky.
6: They're going to be, I hate to say it, but I think they're going to be a bit brutish out there, especially considering their game after Italy and Wales get to the World Cup. They were feisty. They like to sit a low block, and they like to go hard.
1: So explain what a low block is to Maddie Rose here.
6: All right. So there's three sections of the field. You've got the attacking third, the middle third, and the defensive third.
2: Sure.
6: This team likes to do what we call parking the bus.
2: Yep.
6: So they like to just sit in front of their net, no space, tight formation. They don't want to press. They're not going to try and force you to make a mistake by getting in your half. Maybe they'll go to the mid block, but they like to sit in a low block and just keep that space tight. They don't want to be broken up.
2: Be patient. Wait for an opportunity.
6: 100%. 100%. And that's where Canada is going to have to be a bit careful, because they do like to press, and they like to press hard, and they like to get numbers forward. And where Bosnia really thrives is the turnover. They like the counterattack.
1: Mm-hmm.
6: Luckily, we got some great defensive players, and we just got the news that Bombito is back, and he's going to be good to go for the match today. And so we've got some pace back there. So I think we're going to be at a great odds, but we really need to force them to make mistakes, because there's no space behind them.
2: So how does a low block work into parking the bus? Is it just kind of like a synonym? Those are the same things?
6: Yeah.
2: Okay.
6: Pretty much.
2: It's like a style of play.
1: Yeah.
2: Mm-hmm.
6: Yeah. Okay. You can interchange it.
1: And their best player is dealing with a shoulder injury too on Bosnia. So it's hard to run when
2: who
1: your shoulder
2: is about an upper body injury?
1: Well, I'm just saying, but Dzeko is their best player.
6: Mm-hmm.
1: And he's their striker, and he's their captain, and he's dealing with a shoulder injury. It's hard. You can't run around like a big hanging giant salami at the side of your arm running around. Tiara, this was great. Thanks for jumping
2: Appreciate
1: in.
2: It. Yeah.
1: Enjoy the match today. Should be a lot of fun. It should be very historic. You can actually buy tickets still today.
6: I saw that. It's crazy. Like, I still can't afford them today though.
1: But no, yeah, it's still super expensive. But again,
2: why isn't it sold out? Well, because no standard human just wandering the streets today can just buy that.
1: You don't have 10 grand burning a hole in your pocket for two tickets? Yeah, why not?
2: It's not burning a hole in my pocket. It's the last of what I have.
1: Yeah, no kidding. All right, Tiara, great stuff. Tiara Loughlin, former U of C soccer player, and she played professionally in Spain and Italy. Thanks for this. Let's do it again soon.
6: Thank you so much.
2: Enjoy the World Cup.
1: Yeah, enjoy the World Cup.
6: I hope you enjoy too.
1: Matt Marchese. Yeah, he will try. Matt Marchese next. And of course, our lock of the day brought to you by Play Alberta. We'll do that at 8:45. 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
0: Calgary traffic update.
7: It's looking a little gray. Volume, though, is moving quite well. Travel speed on the routes like Deerfoot or Glenmore still moving quite nicely. In the northwest, Crow Child Trail might see a traffic light delay southbound through 24th Avenue, but even that's not built heavily beyond 32nd just yet. In the southwest, Glenmore Trail slows east over the reservoir. Yes, you'll see some brake lights on the merge from Crow Child Trail, and eastbound lanes open up after 14th Street. In the 660 News Radio Traffic Center, I'm Tanya Blakeney. 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
1: 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Intern Connor with a World Cup update. 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Chirp Bosnia for us as Canada opens the tournament against Bosnia. But right now, he is the host of The Fan Hockey Show on the Sportsnet Radio and Television Network on the Atlas Pizza and Sports Bar guest hotline. We say good morning to Matt Marchese. Hello, sir. How are you?
2: I'm good. So can I give a chirp to Bosnia?
1: Sure.
2: You can never trust anyone with two first names, therefore you can't trust a country with two names.
1: Okay. That's pretty good.
2: That's what I got on a whim.
1: That's not bad.
3: Yeah. Workshop it.
1: Not bad. Not bad at all.
2: I didn't have a lot of time to workshop.
1: No. It's all right. Hey, shooters got to shoot. Wayne Gretzky said you miss 100% of the shots you don't take.
4: So did Michael Scott.
1: Hey, that was Michael Scott. I just got to ask an inside Toronto thing. Are they working on the Gardner today? Are there construction on the Gardner Expressway today?
2: That I don't know. I was on it yesterday. I drove by the stadium. There was no construction. But I can tell you that there's construction everywhere else in the city.
1: Okay, all right.
2: Literally everywhere else.
1: What kind of a nightmare? What kind of a nightmare is going to be around BMO Center, a.k.a. Toronto Soccer Stadium, today?
2: It'll be a disaster. It is just every part of your worst traffic nightmare would exist in the city today.
1: And the Blue Jays are playing the Yankees, too.
2: Yeah, just a small-town team coming in.
3: It's a small market.
1: Those plucky Yankees.
2: Yeah, those plucky Yankees with $1 billion payroll. Yeah, those guys coming in, biggest city in North. Yep, okay, sure thing.
1: Your Italian team didn't make it, unfortunately. My Serbians didn't make it. So are you going to be like me and just jump on the Canadian bandwagon here?
2: So I can tell you with the utmost confidence and certainty that if Canada had played Italy, that I would be wearing red and white.
1: Oh,
2: I would be wearing my I had this conversation with a bunch of people because you know how it goes, George. Every Italian's a front runner, apparently. But I will say this: as much as I love the motherland and I've been there and it's fantastic, and I still have family there, I was born here. I was raised here. I will likely live here the rest of my days. I'm Canadian. I even had this conversation with my dad. Like, his parents, my dad was born here. So his parents were born in Italy. Every one of his siblings except one was born in Italy. But I asked him, I said, if, you know, push came to shove and they played each other, this was before it was a real possibility. I was like, who are you cheering for? He's like, Canada. I was like, okay. I'm glad we're on the same page here. So I know everybody thinks that, or most people think that all Italians are like, yeah, go Italy when they can't speak like a lick of Italian and they're all kind of from the same area in the greater Toronto area. I would be cheering for Canada. So I'm fully on the bandwagon as a proud member.
1: How much are scalpers in the secondary market still sour Italy didn't make it? Because it would have been a cash cow today.
2: Oh, it would have been insane today. But apparently they're still good seats available. I was having this conversation. I know we're going to talk hockey, but I was having this conversation with somebody about the ticket prices and stuff. And my first initial reaction when I heard that there were tickets available still for today, I said, first of all, they're too expensive. And secondly, like, the Toronto sports fan has, you know, there was a long World Series run and tickets were expensive. Leaf tickets are expensive to begin with. Jays ticket prices have gone up. Like, Raptors tickets are, like, they're cheaper, but they're not the cheapest in the NBA. I think there's ticket fatigue. We all know about what's going on with the economy. I think people are just tired of paying exorbitant prices for tickets, and that's why you see that there are still a lot of them still available for today's game, which there shouldn't be. Like, this should be a great moment. for Canadian soccer, and it really does feel like it's going to fall by the wayside.
1: Yeah, trying to gouge people to get to watch the World Cup. And that'd be jarring if you see empty seats in the crowd today. Like, are you kidding me? You're going to have empty seats in the first ever. Yeah, because they want to get greedy. And that whole Ontario government story where, oh, you can't sell tickets, and then they bought tickets to sell them on the secondary market to make money was an absolute joke.
2: Oops.
1: Yeah, shocker, you can't trust government. I had the conversation before he jumped on, Maddie. Who does this 2 days off benefit more heading into Game 6, the Canes or the Golden Knights?
2: I probably Vegas, just because you've got some time to kind of rethink where you're at. Like, if you're Carolina, you won, you're one win away. You'd probably want to play today, right? And so
1: very Rod Brindamore, yes.
2: Yes, very. Can we play tonight after this game's done? I think it does benefit Vegas. The only thing is that when you lose, you may have a tendency to overthink things and where you're at. It's not like they've gotten their doors blown off the last two games. Like, they've been close. And so I do think that there's legitimate questions about what's going to happen in net. Like, Carter Hart's the first goaltender ever to allow at least four goals in every game of the Stanley Cup playoffs, in the Stanley Cup final. Like, that's a lot. But I also look on the flip side and say, is Aiden Hill going to be any better? Like, he's barely played over the last 2.5 months. So it's a tough one, but I think the extra rest, get a little bit healthier, kind of reset, go back to the drawing board for Vegas. I think that's where they're going to benefit. Because for Carolina, you won the last two games. You played really well. I don't know what else you want to tweak or change, because it's probably not a long list. You just want to get after it and play.
4: What have you made of the, I don't know what I would call this, renaissance campaign? Just Jordan Staal in a nutshell, and everything that we've seen from the Hurricanes captain, particularly, 15 feet out from the crease.
2: It's remarkable. It's just one of those things, like, I've never felt this way, but when you play a sport and you feel like you can do no wrong, that's like a superpower. And that kind of feels like where Jordan Staal's at. I guess the most impressive part about his game is that there is zero that is flashy about it. And the goals that he's scoring are all from in and around the same area. And it's simple playoff hockey. And I tweeted it out today. There was an angle, I think ESPN sent out the video, and it's the angle of the Staal goal. It's at ice level from the corner, and he hits Braden McNabb. He finishes his check, goes to the net, stick on the ice, tips it in, off we go, Carolina ties it up. Like, that is the best teachable moment that I could ever show a young hockey player, in that, look, there's no toe drag, there's no flash and dash. He does the simple things right. He separates man from puck. He goes to the net. Because he hit that guy and finished his check, that guy's got to catch up to him. He's wide open in front of the net. Like, it's a very simplistic way of looking at it, but the sport of hockey can be simplistic, especially this time around, being the Stanley Cup playoffs. And Jordan Staal is doing all that, and he's an ox. Like, he's knocking guys over. He's legitimately playing like a beast. At last check, I believe he's now the odds-on favorite to win the Conn Smythe Trophy, which, if you had said that at the beginning of the Stanley Cup playoffs, that Jordan Staal would be lighting it up offensively in the Stanley Cup final, and guys like Aho and Jarvis and Svechnikov, and I know Aho and Svechnikov scored yesterday, but they've been, light years behind Jordan Staal in their effectiveness, and you said Jordan Staal is constantly my favorite, I would have asked what planet you're living on. But here we are. Like, this is the time of the year where guys who have simple games that just go to the dirty areas and do the things that others aren't willing to do, those are the guys that tend to shine. And the fact that Jordan Staal is doing it at the age that he is even more impressive.
4: Yeah, to jump over Marner in yesterday's game was pretty impressive with that fifth goal, or goals in five straight games now. Did you notice Mitch Marner yesterday?
2: You notice him here and there, but I think that when you just watch Carolina, when they're on their game, it's hard to notice anybody from the other team, just because it feels like they have no room. It feels like there's eight guys on the ice for Carolina, and that's what it kind of felt like last night. Like, they're all over you all the time, and Mitch Marner, unfortunately, was one of the guys that fell victim to that, much like a lot of the Golden Knights. it doesn't take away from the fact that Mitch Marner has been arguably the best player in the playoffs from start to this point as a totality. And to say that, considering some of the guys that have gone through, is pretty darn impressive.
1: Matt Marchese is the host of the Fan Hockey Show on the Sportsnet Radio and Television Network, joining us here on the Atlas Pizza and Sports Bar guest hotline. Big Show, Russick and Rose, Sportsnet 960, The Fan. I asked the question to numerous guests. Why the hell did the Rangers give up on Keandre Miller?
2: I think that just wasn't a good fit. I don't know if it was about them giving up on him as much as it was just time for a separation between the two. He didn't have a good year his last year in New York. Like, we were talking about this guy as like a $9 or $10 million defenseman at one point. Like, he was that good. Maybe not 10, but certainly 9 was the number that we had looked at. And the number last year just kept going down and down, and you couldn't figure out what it was. I've heard from from multiple people that just Keandre Miller and New York just didn't work for him. Needed a more kind of laid back place to play, and Carolina certainly fits that bill. And the fact that, you know, he really did fit what Carolina does. He's a really good puck moving defenseman. Allowed to jump into the rushing, he's allowed to be Keandre Miller, and what he's shown is that he is still a really good defenseman. I don't necessarily blame New York, because the way that things went last season, I didn't know that there was a way back for Keandre Miller in New York. I thought he was going to get dealt, or at worst he was going to get offer sheeted, and Carolina basically said, like, hey, we're going to offer sheet him, so if you want to make a deal, let's do it. And that's what ended up happening. So It does kind of remind me a little bit of the Seth Jones situation with the Florida Panthers and the Chicago Blackhawks. No, it just wasn't working. The team wasn't very good. And sometimes that happens with good players, is the situation isn't great and guys just shine. There's a few examples of that. Taylor Hall is a great example of that. He's a really good player, but he went to a couple of locations where you're not playing a lot of meaningful games, and that can wear on a player. And I'm not saying that Taylor Hall got comfortable, but it just becomes part of your environment. And when you go to an environment where more is demanded of you, like it is in Carolina, and you're up for the challenge, which clearly both of these players are, that's when you can get the best out of guys. And I think we saw that with Seth Jones in Florida. We saw that. We've seen that with Taylor Hall in Carolina, even going back to last year when he was dealt there originally. And now we're seeing kind of the fruits of that deal right now. And the same thing with Keandre Miller. I think situation matters with a lot of players.
1: Speaking of situation, what kind of a mess is this Babcock to the Oilers thing?
2: I had a feeling you were going to go there.
1: No, well, I had to.
2: Yeah. I know.
1: You and I covered that guy for years. We know what he's all
4: about. Well done, Nostradamus.
2: Yeah, it's honestly, it's an absolute disaster. We talked about this a little bit yesterday on the show. Like, from my perch, and I don't know if it was somebody within the Oilers organization that leaked it, that it got out, that Mike Babcock had sat down with players, that they had gone through this process. But to me, before Mike Babcock sits down with any of your players, before you have any discussions about him becoming your next coach, you better do your due diligence to make sure that he's able to coach your team for a multitude of reasons. One, why, I don't know if the players were quote-unquote getting their hopes up, but if you're going to get your players' hopes up like that and then it falls flat on its face, that's not a good look for you. But the other part is, you know the story behind Mike Babcock and why he left Columbus, or allegedly why he left Columbus, because they never ended up doing an investigation. Do your due diligence, go find out what's going on, and figure out if this guy can actually be the next head coach of your team. Because if you want to deal with the noise that surrounds it, if you hire him and you want to, you know, write up a press release that's going to talk about a redemption tour or something like that, that's fine. That's your prerogative. But you can't let this get out before the fact that you know that he can actually be your head coach. Because they went through the noise with Stan Bowman. The whole thing with Chris Knobloch was a disaster. And now you're looping this in with the fact that you've got cap issues. Your captain and the best player on the planet is not under contract after 2 years from now. and you've got goaltending issues, and you got to figure out now what you're going to do with Darnell Nurse. Like, that's a lot of noise for a team that believes that they could be a Stanley Cup contender. And to me, it's a lot of unnecessary noise.
1: And then where do they go if he's not there?

0: looking for someone to coach their guys and not coddle him, well, that's definitely going to be the case with Daryl. And I, like, this Berube fit, like, I don't know. If you look at what happened with Toronto offensively last year, some of it's injury, some of it is the loss of Mitch Marner, but they totally flatlined offensively last year. I don't know that Connor McDavid and Leon Draisaitl are going to be open to something like that. The Bruce Cassidy thing is still looming, but I have a feeling that Vegas is just going to be Vegas and say, nah, Pacific Division, I don't think so. So I think that ship has sailed. Like, we're running out of options here, guys.
1: They should hire Jay Woodcroft.
0: Well, yeah, exactly. And then there's the story about Jay Woodcroft where we don't even know if he's actually interviewed in Toronto and they're down to five names. But I don't know, guys. At this point, I think this has been bungled so much. Like, they had Laviolette in their back pocket and, you know, they waited and waited and he ended up in L.A. And that could end up biting the Edmonton Oilers in a roundabout way as well. So I really don't know what the other option is here, because clearly they have an idea of what they want. And what they want is an older coach with Stanley Cup experience and one that's going to not come in and coddle players. Well, that list is getting shorter and shorter as the days go on. I don't know who Toronto is going to hire. I don't know if it's going to be in that same realm. I really don't. But for Edmonton, they better figure it out soon, because this whole Mike Babcock thing, like, I don't know if this is going to end up getting cleared by the NHL. Like, he doesn't have to be reinstated. So I guess they could just hire him, but I don't know where things stand in the process right now. But what I do know is that this is a mess and it doesn't look very good on ownership or the front office at this point.
2: Is McDavid sort of involved in all of this mess because the Oilers have tried to just appease him in every way, shape, or form? Like, you hire his former agent to be the CEO of hockey operations. You hire his former junior coach to be his coach. Like, how much blame, and maybe blame is a strong word, but McDavid's involved in some of this dysfunction, is he not?
0: I can't confirm, but I've heard that McDavid had no role in either of the hires. To be like, and I kind of do believe that, because the reality is, like, if we want to say that, well, McDavid's former agent is the guy who's the president, well, then why didn't he sign a full extension instead of just 2 years? Like, if that's the relationship that they have, why wouldn't he extend for the max? Right? So we could put that one on the table. The Knobloch thing, Chris Knobloch was going to get hired by somebody, and the Oilers believed that he was the guy. And I think, let me put it to you this way. I don't think Connor McDavid had any say in the hire, but I don't think the fact that he had coached Connor McDavid hurt his chances. How about that?
2: Okay.
0: So that's where I think things are at right now. Now, with this hire, I think is different. I don't know that he has a full hand in, but I don't think that with 2 years left on his deal, they're going to hire somebody without talking to Connor McDavid about it. Yeah. I think you have no choice in the matter to do that. Like, the same thing, and it's a little bit different just because he's got a longer term. It's a different sport, and these players carry a different weight. But Josh Allen was very much involved in the hiring of Joe Brady with the Buffalo Bills. That I would absolutely guarantee. He was in meetings with all these guys. Like, that's your star player. Do I think that Connor McDavid is in the initial meeting? No, but I think there's a conversation along the way. I truly believe that there is something to be said about keeping your star players happy, especially when they're under contract only for two more years. So do I think that Connor McDavid is rubber stamping every coaching interview? No, but I do think that they're at least asking the question, what do you think about this guy?
2: Yeah, I don't know. I think it's really interesting. I'm not saying he's LeBron James and being the pseudo GM.
0: I don't think he is.
2: But I think it's very interesting how things are shaking out there. Who the hell is going to be the next coach of the Leafs?
0: That's a great question. This Joe Pavelski thing threw me for a loop, but honestly, nothing else has worked. So why would this be any less crazy, right? And and everybody that you talk to about Joe Pavelski says the same thing. He was coach material when he played, and he was a great player. So does the lack of coaching experience at that kind of level maybe concern. Yeah.

0: I guess that's a thought. And I don't want to say, oh, well, look, Martin St. Louis did it, because just because it works in one situation doesn't mean that it works in another. But I think there's something to be said about smart hockey people who just know what to do. And Joe Pavelski just might be one of those guys. Now, having said that, I wonder about Bruce Cassidy. Like, does he look at this and say, well, I'm not going to Edmonton. I would love to coach in a Canadian market. I don't think there's going to be changes in other places right now anyway. So maybe I just do this. I look and say they've got the first overall pick. They've got Austin Matthews and William Nylander, and those guys are going to be around for at least one more year. So maybe he looks at this situation knowing he's not getting Edmonton and says, you know what, maybe this is where I want to go. I don't know if they have asked to interview him. I don't know where that kind of thing stands, but I will say, I mean, he's a great coach, and you probably can get a lot out of this group if he's the guy. I just don't know what else is out there. Like, David Carl said no thanks. Peter Laviolette said no thanks. I just don't know who's in the remaining group right now that we could, like, I think we're pretty sure that Joel Pavelski is there. Peter Laviolette was there. I would assume that they're interested in Bruce Cassidy if they can get permission. But I have this sneaky suspicion that it's going to be, without any inside knowledge, that it's going to be Joe Pavelski.
1: Okay.
0: Because that came out of nowhere, those are the ones that, you know, this front office is new, and they're going to make their stamp on this team, good, bad, or ugly. And I have a feeling that Joe Pavelski is going to be that guy.
1: Before I let you go, is that loss that Canada had in the Olympics, is that going to burn Canadian hockey fans here for years and years and years? Based on all this noise we're hearing about how all those dudes, maybe they talked a lot in Miami when they were celebrating the gold medal, but maybe getting together, playing as much as possible with one another, because this potentially could be an issue here moving forward, especially if you're in a Canadian market.
0: Honestly, I, like, burn them in terms of what? Like, international success?
1: No, or as in, no, like, their star winning. American players want out of Canadian markets.
0: Oh. I think it's something certainly to keep an eye on. Quinn Hughes asked for a trade, and we understand the circumstances around that, because yeah. I think Quinn Hughes was going to ask for a trade if he went to the Olympics or not. So I don't think that was a part of it. But the Dylan Larkin thing is certainly interesting. And if we hear another, like, if Brady Tkachuk's name comes up, or if Connor Hellebuck's name comes up, that's when I think alarm bells are going to start to go off. Because it's one thing to negotiate a trade, like a no trade or a no move. Like, that's fine. You're well within your right to negotiate that. But I wonder how many teams just look at this and say, I'm not sure that we're going to do that. Or a stipulation that says you can have a no move, right? But if you ask for a trade, because we're not coming to you, if you ask for a trade, then you have to give us a 10-team list or something like that. Because this is getting really dicey now. Like, guys are kind of picking where they're going. It does feel a little bit NBA-ish. But, like, the Dylan Larkin situation is fascinating, because that's a guy who grew up in the area. He trains there. He played at Michigan. Like, this is a hometown guy. He became the captain of his hometown team, and he wants to leave. Like, how much of that is about what's going on with that situation, whether it be with the coach or the GM, or the fact that they haven't made the playoffs in forever? Is he part of that conversation? Yeah, I guess so. But the team around him hasn't been that good either. Like, there's a frustration level that, if you look at the situation, say, the hometown kid wants to leave, he's the captain, all that, maybe this is a little bit deeper than just, I want to go play with my buddies.
1: Matty, terrific stuff. Thanks for this, pal.
0: Appreciate it, guys. Enjoy the game today. It should be a blast.
1: Should be a lot of fun. There he is, the host of the Fan Hockey Show on the Sportsnet Radio and Television Network, Matt Marchese, on the Atlas Pizza and Sports Bar guest hotline. Before we get to the Speargrass Golf Show, played Speargrass yesterday. Was driving in.
2: Wow.
1: It was a driving rain.
2: I was going to say, how was the elements?
1: It was biblical rain on the way there.
2: Yes.
1: And we were already halfway there, and we're like, well, do we go? I'm like, yeah, let's go check it out. We went into the clubhouse. had some food. It was absolutely delicious. Went onto the course. It's already in phenomenal shape. And it drained so incredibly well. It was crazily raining yesterday sideways. Literally half an hour later, course was incredible shape. And not only that, Maddie, it's got a unique layout at Speargrass. Six par fives, six par fours, six par threes, wide open fairways. You don't lose too many balls. And like I said, no winter damage, phenomenal shape.
2: Don't miss, this is Speargrass too. The food's really good. They got the executive chef, Carlos Salguero, who has completely revamped the menu. So whether you're finishing your round, stopping in, it's definitely worth a visit. We have had the food there many a times. Obviously, I love a good pork missile at the turn, but steak at the end of the round, also very, very delicious. And the best way to experience their new menu is couples night. 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So, yeah, you can either go with your partner, you can go with a buddy, but it is one of the best deals. Friday after 1 o'clock, because we all know Friday after 1 o'clock, great time to play. But the question after is, what am I doing for dinner now?
1: Yeah,
2: it's dealt with. It's dealt with. It's right there for you.
1: Especially in this city where it's like, take Friday off or half-day Fridays. Go tee it up at Speargrass. 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We'll do the Speargrass Golf Show next. Lock of the day, intern Connor with a World Cup update. All straight ahead. 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
3: Calgary Traffic Update.
4: It's a little heavier in the southeast on Deerfoot Trail. Northbound lanes are sluggish, just heading up past the Iverstrong Bridge and Anderson Road. In the southwest, Glenmore slows east over the reservoir. There is volume stacking up from Crowchild to 14th Street. In the northwest, you'll see brake lights on Crowchild, southbound through 24th Avenue with volume stacked to 32nd. Northwest doing well on Crowchild Trail from the Nose Hill Drive area. 660 News Radio Traffic Center, I'm Tanya Blakeney. 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
1: 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Always good for the podcast, but the Canadian Open on the go. Brooks Koepka, the leader right now, after he just...
2: For how long?
1: Not for long. He's 9-under through 10.
2: It's interesting, Brooksy.
1: Ryan Fox, 8-under through 10. Uh-huh. And Sam Burns and Eric Van Rooyen, both 7-under here. And Sahith Theegala, 6-under. He's going to tee it up later today.
2: Solid
1: I'm
2: field.
1: I'm nailing those names, by the way.
2: Great job. Solid field.
1: Of course.
2: I'm really interested. Yeah, Brooksy just dropping a stroke here after his chip. But do you find it interesting how, like, you know, before he went to live, if he was coming to Canada, like, that would be all we talked about.
3: Yeah.
2: And now every tournament he's at, they just, like, try not to address it. They just kind of let him, like, fly under the radar.
1: Yeah, because...
2: Well, just that he's in the field whatsoever. They treat him like anyone who is 95 to 110 in the FedEx Cup rankings.
1: They show him a lot on the broadcasts because he's Brooksy.
2: I would disagree. I'm seeing him here today because he's leading, but
1: yeah.
2: I watch a lot of daytime golf, and I have not seen a whole lot of Brooks Koepka over the course of the season.
3: Forget about him, because it's like, if he's leading, he's obviously the big deal.
2: Well, this is the best he's, like, obviously it's round two.
1: But no, he was in contention. What tournament was he in contention with?
2: This is one of the best showings he's had all season.
1: Yeah, he's
2: had, like, one tournament where he's been mentionable.
1: Yeah, play decent at the Masters too.
2: But you got a good feel, right? Theegala leading.
1: Oh, yeah.
2: That's a good news. Fox is a solid player out of Australia. You know, learned yesterday watching the broadcast, his dad is like a famous All Black. You imagine from the spawn of an All Black and you're like, Dad, I'd like to golf.
1: Yeah, I was like, oh, well, he's probably. Like,
2: oh, you don't want to do a sport where you have to collide with other humans?
3: Yeah, really? No son of mine.
2: Yeah.
1: Yep.
2: And I can appreciate Fox. He's got a little bit of a barrel on him.
1: Well, yeah.
2: He's a big boy.
1: Yeah, like old Robert McIntyre, Bobby Mack.
2: Oh.
1: He's got the boiler.
5: Big boy.
2: Yeah.
1: Harry Hall.
2: The face only a
1: Harry Hall
2: could love.
1: With like the beret.
2: I can't. The hat, I can't take him seriously.
1: The taxi cab one?
2: I can't take him seriously.
1: Yeah, wearing the little beret with the boiler.
2: And well, look at him. Right at the top of the leaderboard, too.
1: There you go, Ryan Fogg. Yeah, look at him. He's on the radio. Okay. One quick two thing. Great job, bros. We have our media day on Monday.
2: Yeah.
1: At the Rogers Charity Classic.
2: Big match.
1: Yeah. It's Maddie and I against Shannon Groner.
2: Everyone knows George and I work extremely well together.
1: Yes. The chemistry is undeniable.
2: Yep.
1: So it's me and Maddie. We're the last group to go out, too.
2: Mm-hmm. I got dialed
1: because I got some MC duties I got to do.
2: from 365.
1: So it's Matty and I. The way the format works is it's front nine is alternate shot, and then the back nine is two-man scramble.
4: Yeah.
2: So, because you're the MC, is there anything that you're going to announce on Monday?
1: There's a big thing happening at this year's tournament.
2: Like what?
1: It's going to be around a specific hole. That's all I'm going to give you.
2: Mm.
1: And it's a fresh idea. That's all I'm giving you. I don't think I'm allowed to say anything else because they'll get really mad at me if I do.
2: A hole.
1: I'm not going to say anything else. And let's not even guess. So weather apparently is going to be pretty good on Monday. Going to be sunny and warm, the way we like it.
3: For our listeners, too, we're going to have live Instagram updates of our match.
2: Yeah.
3: All 18 holes.
2: Over on Sportsnet 960.
1: We are?
2: Yeah, we are.
1: Who's doing that?
2: An intern.
1: Who?
3: His name's Liam. We haven't met him yet.
2: Yeah. He's new.
1: Oh, so he has to come out and what? Was he going to walk the course?
2: Yeah, he's going to walk with us.
1: Well, we're not walking. We're taking a cart.
2: Well,
1: do we have to give him a cart?
3: Maybe he'll get a cart. Yeah. It's been cleared, so it's...
1: Oh, wow.
3: It's A-okay with everyone. So imagine he's getting a cart. We should make him walk, though. That'd be funny.
1: Yeah, he should have a run. Like, do you don't want me to rant about the guy who walks when three people are in the cart?
3: No, that's we've heard
2: it. That's,
1: yeah, that's the worst. It's the absolute worst. So we should have a lot of fun on Monday.
2: Yeah, I'm looking forward to it.
1: It's an incredible tournament.
2: I
3: don't really plan on having fun on Monday, to be honest.
2: Yeah, because you're going to get put in the dirt.
3: No, listen, we're going to be locked in.
2: Bought a new shovel, put him in the dirt.
3: I'll have fun looking over my putt on 18.
2: Yeah.
1: Okay. Listen, I...
3: You think it's getting to 18, Chad?
1: Listen, the way these guys are talking, it's like they're on tour.
2: I know.
1: Like, you guys better play the best golf I've ever seen in my life.
3: We don't
1: have
3: to. It's just gotta play nice and easy. I have to play the best golf I've ever played. It's you guys.
1: Yeah. Oh, okay.
3: We're just going to play nice and
2: simple.
3: It's
2: cute. No,
3: it's good. Keep ball and play.
1: I don't know. I'm okay. I can hit it sometimes. We'll see.
2: Mm-hmm.
3: Not on Monday.
1: Yeah, we'll see. I'll probably spray it all over the place on Monday. Top it all the time.
3: Yeah.
1: Because I'll be so...
3: rattled.
1: By you guys. Like, I'm gonna leave it up to Maddie if he wants me to use psychological warfare.
3: I promise you, whatever you say, it's not gonna
1: work. I promise you, you're soft and you're easy to get to.
3: I really don't think so.
1: You are soft as butter in the hot
3: sun.
1: You
3: seem pretty soft. You're losing your mind right now. We're just talking about a match on Monday.
1: I am not. I'm just saying, the way you guys are talking is, you guys are both scratch. So I better see some good shots.
3: We just hit the ball and play.
1: No. You guys are talking like you guys are going to bring all this game. And I'm looking forward to it. I want to see it.
3: Yeah.
1: Let's see it. Let's see it out there. I want to see it. We'll see good shots, birdies all over the place. Maybe mix in an eagle. Sure. Maybe we'll see one of those.
3: We're not worried about that. We're just worried about keeping it in play, playing our best.
2: Do we want a little side action?
1: What's the side action?
3: Well, I don't know. We'd have to come up with a forfeit or something.
1: We'll do that Monday. Maybe we leave it up to our listeners.
3: Hmm.
1: I always like that when our listeners give us ideas.
2: I think GVP and Pat are going to have a nice, nice time.
3: Electric.
2: They're a pair. They're playing. They're playing in the first GVP group against a couple. I don't even know who else it is. But
3: do you guys think they're watching us by the end of the front nine?
2: Huh?
3: Think they're done by then?
1: Well, there's two nines we play.
3: I'm aware.
1: And a point at the back nine.
3: I don't know how deep that match is going to go.
2: Oh, there are some other terrible golfers playing here.
1: Oh, yeah.
2: Yeah, like I'm not going to call out anyone that doesn't work for the company, but there are some god-awful golfers
1: like they
2: that
1: can't
2: are
1: even, they can barely hit the ball.
2: Oh, yeah.
1: And that's the track where it's like, you got to be able to hit the
2: ball. Patty Dumas is learning how to golf, and he was right at home with several of the players that were playing in this last year, and I've seen several of their names on the list. So
1: have I, and it's a tough look when they miss the golf ball.
3: Yeah, you can't miss the ball. Ooh.
1: Yeah, it's a tough one.
2: But,
3: it's practice.
2: Appreciate the media coming out.
1: Okay. All right, we're going to have a lot of fun. Played Speargrass yesterday, like I said.
2: Wills is going to be there?
1: Yeah, he will be.
2: Mm-hmm.
1: He's
2: in a match against Pinder.
1: Ooh, that's fun. Wilsy very
2: real
1: good
2: fun.
1: Golf. I've seen Wilsy golf. He's very good.
3: That I've heard.
1: Yeah, he's very good. I've seen him golf, and he was texting us, "You guys better win that match," and we did. Remember, he was all over us on the
2: because they
1: have live scoring for it too.
2: Yeah,
1: during the media day, which is a lot of fun because
2: he texted us, and we were down four, and then Wilsy texted us, and we kicked it into gear.
1: Yep, it was his inspirational text.
2: 100%,
1: not really.
2: No.
1: All right, we'll do the media day on Monday. We'll talk about a bet potentially, And that's the Speargrass Golf Show, brought to you by Speargrass Golf Course, Calgary's most friendly and relaxed golf experience. Just 30 kilometers southeast of the city. 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
2: You guys playing this weekend?
1: I'm playing tomorrow, yeah.
2: Yeah.
1: Before we get to our giveaway, we have some more voice texts coming in here. Chirp Bosnia as Canada plays Bosnia for the first time ever on Canadian home soil.
2: I did ask Google AI, what are three things that make Bosnians proud of their country? Number one, heartfelt hospitality. Number two, breathtaking and untamed nature.
1: Mm.
2: And three, resilient multicultural heritage.
1: Wow.
2: So
1: two of those sounds like you can pluck those in on any country in the world.
2: Yeah.
1: Except for France. They're not hospitable to people.
2: Yeah. Well, right. The capital city of Sarajevo is... that's a pretty big deal.
1: Host of the 1984 Winter Olympics.
2: Exactly.
1: Yeah. And you knew that.
2: Totally.
1: Let's get to our lock of the day. Lock it in. Groner.
3: I think there's a read.
1: Yeah, you play the thing and then I do the read.
5: Yeah. It's now time for the Big Show's lock of the day.
1: Hell yeah,
5: proudly
1: boys.
5: Presented
1: yeah.
5: by Play Alberta. Must be 18 plus to play. If you gamble, use your game sense.
1: Hey, Groner, what's the difference about Play Alberta? It's the only casino, sports, and lottery app that sends all the revenue back to the province. When you play on Alberta, it stays in Alberta. Must be 18 plus to play. If you gamble, use your game sense. Yeah, thank you. Shan, what did we do yesterday?
3: George, you did not hit your under of 5.5.
1: Which, alternate spread, I went there. Yeah.
3: And we're all shocked. Matt did not hit the second period, draw no bet. Carolina ended up winning the second period. I had Mexico and South Africa, both teams to score, and I watched the first 10 minutes, and I said, South Africa is not scoring. They did not. Connor had Mexico outright and South Korea outright. Both hit plus 258. That's a big one for
1: Connor.
3: He's in the positives at 0.69. Wow. Nice.
6: So do we think, like, if I could not make a bet for the rest of the month, if you guys could track me down?
3: No.
6: Yeah.
4: I don't think so.
3: The way we're heading, Matt had a couple good days.
1: Yeah. I'm ready to have a winner today.
3: Oh, okay.
1: Yeah. And here it is. I'm going Canada, Bosnia, Herzegovina. I'm going Canada in the first half three-way. Canada draw Bosnia. I'm taking Canada plus 152 to lead at halftime.
3: Oh.
1: I'm thinking it's going to be an electric atmosphere. It's never happened before in the history of our great nation. Canada scores early. Leads at halftime. I hope they can win. Lock it in. Plus 152 first half three-way lead.
2: Hell yeah. I am going to go to the hockey game on the weekend.
1: Sunday?
2: I think this thing is done. Cooked. See ya. Give me the Carolina Hurricanes on the money line to hoist the cup in beautiful Las Vegas. Minus 115 on the money line for your Carolina Hurricanes.
1: All right.
2: Lagada.
3: You know, I've got the benefit of I wasn't here for a long time, and I'm up a couple units on you, George, so I'm going to take a shot.
1: Okay.
3: By take a shot, I mean I'm going crazy today. I'm feeling some things.
1: Okay.
3: Kyle Larin, first goal.
1: Oh, I love it.
3: And over 1.5 total goals.
1: Wow.
3: And I'm going to parlay that with Brazil to win versus Morocco. And I'm going to parlay that with the Melbourne Demons on the money line in Aussie Rules. That's plus 1432.
1: Aussie Rules football is the dumbest sport ever created. Anyway, go ahead.
4: What?
3: So I've got Kyle Larin, first goal, over 1.5 total.
1: Do we have the rights for that? No, we don't. Okay, cool. Yeah, I like that bet. What is this paying? Like plus 800?
3: It's plus 1432.
1: And they're going to boost that at Play Alberta.
3: Yeah. I'm telling you, I'm feeling it. I'm feeling it today. I'm going to give it a shot. I love Kyle Larin. Love that guy. He's huge.
1: I think, you know what? I think the Brazil pick's ballsy because Morocco's a very good side.
3: They are, but I'm feeling Brazil this year. I'm upset that Connor took him in our pool. I really wanted them. He took him right before me.
2: Where are our teams? Because I forgot who I picked.
1: You took Japan first in one of the worst first-round picks ever.
2: Okay. You can keep saying that.
1: Okay, I'm just saying it is.
2: I will tell you that when I went back and looked at the points, I probably agree with you, but I probably should have looked at how the point system was going
1: to
2: work.
1: Yeah, I did text it out to you.
2: Yeah.
3: You want the teams here?
2: Sure.
1: Well, no, let's get to Connor's.
2: Well, no.
1: We don't have time.
2: Yeah,
1: we
2: got it. I just want to make sure. Can we print it out and just put it up on the wall?
1: Yes, let's do that. Groner?
6: Not as ballsy as Shan, but I do see a number I like here. Maybe betting a little with my heart over my head, but I see Canada scoring twice today. So taking Canada two goals plus 256.
1: Love it. There's our lock of the day brought to you by Play Alberta. What's the difference about Play Alberta? It's the only casino, sports, and lottery app that sends all the revenue back to the province. So when you play in Alberta, it stays in Alberta. Must be 18 plus to play. If you gamble, use your game sense. Speaking of the World Cup, our intern Connor is here for another spectacular World Cup update. Are you here next week?
7: I am.
1: So you're not coming to the golf course on Monday?
7: I haven't been told I am.
2: Okay. No, it's another intern.
1: All right.
2: I think he's like a marketing or promo intern. He's not like a station intern.
1: Oh, okay.
6: Well, no, he's interning here at the station. He's just not going to school for broadcasting.
2: Oh.
6: I don't know.
1: Okay. All right, whatever. But intern Connor is, and he's got a World Cup update. You going to bring the energy?
7: I'll do my best.
1: Okay. Hit it, Gronner.
7: Alrighty. So Mexico kicked off the World Cup yesterday with a 2-0 win over South Africa in front of 80,824 supporters. The biggest stadium in the World Cup. They scored first goal of the tournament 9 minutes in. Then we had a red card in the 49th minute. Mexico basically ended the game with a header from close range at the start of the second half. Then South Africa went down to 9 men in the 84th minute. Mexico was then sent, one of the Mexico players was then sent off in stoppage time. If you're keeping track, a total of 3 players are sent off this match, most ever in a World Cup opener, and only one less than the entire tournament ahead in 2022.
1: That's too bad. You want some constructive criticism?
7: Wasn't moving fast enough.
1: No. What's happening today?
7: I was getting there. Just didn't get there fast enough.
1: Can I ask you a question, intern Connor? And you've done a great job this week. How many seconds do you have to do your update?
7: 45.
1: What do you think the lead story today is?
7: Probably the Canada game.
1: Maybe not Mexico, South Africa. Just saying.
7: Yeah, it might have been a good
1: idea.
7: It's
1: our country's first ever World Cup match on
2: home soil. If I put it first in the morning report,
1: yeah, you know it's a big deal. Matty actually put soccer ahead of hockey. It was a monumental Rose report.
2: It was a big decision for me yesterday.
1: But you had to.
2: I had to.
1: Biggest story in the world right now. The World Cup's kicked off.
2: Well, Jordan Stahl's right there.
1: Yeah. Okay. Yeah. Yeah. I can't believe Erling Haaland was at that game last night.
2: Yeah.
1: He's got the worst hair, too. Like, it's so bad. But I can't believe he's there.
2: Is he a current player, or is he?
1: This is how our guy, John Bender.
2: Or is
1: he? Yeah, he's only the best striker in the world right now. So I go to John Bender. I'm like, Erling Haaland is at the game. He's like, who's that? I'm like, oh, okay.
2: Yeah.
1: I'm like, wow, okay.
2: I knew he was, like, a big player. I just wasn't sure if he's, like,
1: he's
2: like, a past player or a current player.
3: You could argue he's, like, the freak athlete on the planet.
1: Yeah, he's, like, Nordic strong, too. Like, that guy's from Norway. Wow. He's a big, big dude. Great job, intern Connor.
3: If he was a Viking, like, the war would be over.
2: Yeah,
1: I need
2: him stand in front of the net with Brayden McNabb trying to move him out of the way.
1: we need a good wrap-up of Canada's match.
2: See if that guy can score 5 bingos in a row.
1: All right. Let's get to our prizing. We have a
2: probably not.
1: Yeah, you and another guest, you and a buddy, can come join us on Friday, June 26th at Power Play for the Sportsnet 960 The Fan. Tough one. With our NHL draft party, Maddie and I are hosting. Shan and Gronner will be there, I think. And I have no idea who else is going to be there from our station. But we're going to be there, and we're giving away our final 2 spots. Shan wanted voice text for you to chirp Bosnia. They have more of come in. Intern Connor and Maddie, you guys are going to do picking the winner again today. Probably write down the name of the person this time too, intern Connor.
7: I think I might do that.
1: Okay. All right. Let's hit it on the Jason Out Mortgage text line.
8: Tim and Cranston, are you playing soccer or just jogging for your health?
1: Okay. Not bad. That's one you can yell from the stands.
2: At anybody.
1: Yeah. Okay, it's like the old, hey, ref, blah, blah, blah, you're blowing the game. All right, next.
2: What's the blah?
9: My chirp to the...
1: So go ahead.
9: My chirp to the Bosnians. Might as well say it in Bosnian. Video sambo le prol zaniki u tim hortens of omdriva through.
3: I don't know what he said. It could be off.
2: Yes.
1: Yeah, I know, mate.
2: Glad we checked that one.
3: I asked Brad for a It's Brad and Lethbridge. Brad does the voice text quite often.
1: Oh, okay.
3: Yeah.
1: All right.
3: Or Tim Hortons.
1: I have no idea what he just said. I just heard Tim Hortons.
3: Yeah.
1: And I hope words that were appropriate for the radio. Next.
3: Fingers crossed.
10: Ben from Didsbury. Bosnia, more like Boz sucks Butnia.
2: Winner. You just stop the rest. Boom. Yeah.
7: There yeah, we go. I don't think I need another
1: Boom.
7: One.
1: Keep it going.
3: We have one more.
11: Canada's going to win like Bosnia deserves to be on the map. No one even knows what this place is. Dusters.
1: Ooh, this is a tough one today.
2: That's so dumb.
1: It's a tough one today.
2: Dusters.
1: Ooh, can we play both?
2: That, it's really not.
1: Can we
2: it's
1: play
2: really
1: both?
2: Not that tough. Yeah,
3: let's go with both here.
1: Let's play both.
3: We got Ben from Didsbury.
1: Yep.
10: Ben from Didsbury. Bosnia. More like Boz sucks Butnia.
1: Okay.
2: I like the laugh at the end, too. Yeah.
3: Here we go.
11: Canada's going to win like Bosnia deserves to be on the map. No one even knows what this place is. Dusters.
2: What's in the background?
1: Yeah,
3: you.
1: People
3: you.
1: Talking.
2: Oh, is it us?
1: Oh, yeah. Well, okay.
3: I had to cut out portions of you guys
1: Oh, was
3: talking.
1: It? Yeah. Oh, okay. Turn on your radio before you, but I appreciate listening. All right. Intern Connor, who is it? Who do you think should win?
7: I had Ben from Didsbury.
1: Okay.
2: I had the other one then.
1: Mm. Ooh. The Dusters?
3: I'll say this. Connor laughed really hard at Dusters.
2: So. I think
1: You know what? I think because intern Connor has done such a great job with his World Cup updates.
2: Sure, man.
1: Man, congratulations. You won. You're coming to
10: Ben
1: see
10: from
1: us.
10: From Didsbury.
1: Yeah, that one.
10: Bosnia, more like Boz sucks Butnia.
1: Yeah, I like that one.
2: In the most polite way, that is such a Didsbury text.
1: Oh, yeah. There you go. Thanks, Ben. You're going to join us coming up on Friday, June 26th at the Sportsnet 960 The Fan Draft Party Show. NHL Draft Party Show. Doors open at 4:30. The draft gets going at 5 o'clock. Maddie and I will be there. Shannon Groner will be there. Light refreshments will be served.
2: Yeah, totally. Yeah,
1: and snacks.
2: Yeah, definitely.
1: So come by. You're in. We look forward to meeting you. Thanks for winning the contest. This, of course, on the Jason.Mortgage text line. 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What do you got coming up on the Daily Rush?
3: We got a Game 5 recap. We got a little bit. We'll look ahead to this night. We'll give you the projected starting 11 for Team Canada against Bosnia and Herzegovina. And we also have to figure out our intro song for the Daily Rush, so we'll do that as well.
1: Oh, okay.
3: Yeah.
1: All right. I like that. Apple, Spotify, Amazon, the Seeker app, wherever you get your podcast. Rate, review, subscribe, of course. Enjoy the match today. We'll be back Monday. Maybe there's a Stanley Cup winner when we're on the show on Monday. I don't know. Potentially. But we leave you with Plays of the Week. Have a terrific weekend. Bye.
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13: Tap it out. I'm good, Doug.
1: I'm just going to grow this giant vagina repellent. That's what I'm going to grow. I'm going to grow this on my neck. I need a minute because I need to say other stuff before I go. I can't say it.
14: Isn't it like three lions or something?
1: Yes, Adam Stanley, three lions. Yeah, very good.
14: All right, roar. Good for them. Complete yanker. Tremendous question. 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
13: Rush hour volume is lightening up, though it wasn't really rushed at all this morning. You'll find travel speed on Deerfoot, northbound and southbound, doing well between Stony Trail Northeast and Stony Trail Southeast. That includes moving over the Ivor Strong Bridge at Anderson Road. In the southeast, there is just a little bit of volume on McLeod Trail, northbound through construction at Canyon Meadows Drive. In the 660 News Radio Traffic Center, I'm Tanya Blakeney. 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
3: Canada at the World Cup at home, and we are now potentially one win away from awarding the Stanley Cup.
4: Today is the day, gentlemen.
3: Today's the day. I'm feeling,
4: ladies,
3: feeling patriotic today. I woke up today, I was like, it's a shame that my all my Canada stuff is t-shirts, because it's not a warm day.
4: I might go to a sports store and pick up a jersey.
3: I'm feeling that too.
4: As bland as they've been in the past, Canada's soccer footy jerseys, I think they've done well this year. The black one's pretty sick, but the home and away ones are just as nice. I think with the subtle maple leaf, it's clean, but it's doing enough.
3: Yeah.
4: It's not just the blank red with the logo.
3: I'm feeling good. 960. Feel free to text in. It's the Daily Rush with Shan Virgin and Connor Grunstall. Text in all show. We'll get to those. And we will need your help later. We need a new intro song.
4: Mm-hmm.
3: It's not going to be a long process. We want suggestions. Yeah. We'll take them and we'll surprise you on Monday.
4: This produced one's giving me a little too much. In a city full of crime, there are two men who stand between lawless chaos and justice.
3: Do you think you'd be a good detective?
4: No. I'd be like a bad detective, like the Pink Panther, and just stumble into solving crimes.
3: But I think it would work for you.
4: Mm-hmm.
3: See, I want to be like a Jake Peralta.
4: That's not a compliment.
3: That is absolutely a compliment. It's one of the best detectives in the city. What are we doing?
4: This
3: here?
4: City?
3: No, in New York,
4: Brooklyn.
3: Yeah,
4: Brooklyn,
3: of course,
4: not New York.
3: But he just covers all of New York, the New York area.
4: Yeah, I guess. What precinct is it again?
3: 99.
4: Yes, of course.
3: The show name. The best detective in that precinct. Are you going to turn your mic on? Oh. Okay, bye. He is the best detective in that precinct, Matt Rose. Good try. Okay, it's a big day. Team Canada at the World Cup. 1 o'clock. That's kickoff. It's in Toronto. It's going to be a mess. There's a Jays game going on, but it doesn't affect us. We'll get to the starting 11 in a little bit, projected starting 11, and we'll give you a little bit of a preview. Like I said, feeling extremely patriotic today, feeling very Canadian. I woke up, it's like, you know what? Yep, got that feeling again. Felt it in 2022. I was going to school in TO, watched it with a bunch of people the first game, and I've always loved watching the World Cup. Always loved watching the World Cup, but it's this feels different because it's on home soil.
4: 100%. 100%. And like, there's some real expectations this year, right? Like, it's get out of the group. And to be fair, in this year's World Cup, it's hard not to get out of the group because most of the third place teams make it through anyways.
3: Yeah.
4: With a whole extra knockout round.
3: But winning
4: being
3: the group is possible.
4: For sure. Switzerland's a really good team. Mm-hmm. Bosnia is no joke. But even with the injuries, I feel like we should be able to handle them. But it's tough, man, because like this pressure, and like I don't want to, you know, underrate Alphonso Davies' impact because he's the greatest Canadian soccer player of all time.
3: Yep.
4: But you know, the fact, sorry, he plays left back, while you can have a huge impact on the game, if he was, you know, a central midfielder or an attacker, there'd be a lot more direct impact on the game. Compared to left back.
3: Yep.
4: Even I honestly the wing back positions are the most, the outside back positions are the most and say it, like when players get sold, they go for the least amount. Probably the least important position on the pitch. There, I'll say it.
3: Mm-hmm.
4: As elite, world class left back as Alphonso Davies is, and he's been so good, we've seen him play left wing for Canada in the past. But there is levels to it. There is certainly levels to it.
3: Yep. No, I'm with you. He is what he does. Like he can play, like you said, plays left back, plays kind of wherever. There are times where he's playing in the midfield. There's times where he's playing up front. It's best when he's playing back there. Like he's an all world defender. But what he does for Team Canada is basically carry the ball throughout the entire game. So like, it's a huge loss, absolutely. And you're hoping he can come back for the group stage, if not the knockout stage. Canada, regardless of whether he's there or not, they have a chance to win this group.
4: Yeah, I think Canada's, in the past, certainly he did a lot more, but I think Canada as a team now is at the level. We've had some dual nationals come in where Fonzie has to do less, right? Because you've got, like, Jonathan David, as suspect as he's been in a Canada jersey, he plays striker for Juventus, one of the biggest clubs in Europe, arguably the biggest club in Italy, Champions League winning club. So there's class throughout this team. A few players playing in Ligue 1. I know Moses Bombito's probably not going to play today, but he plays in a high league. There's class throughout this team, right? Like, we're a better team than Bosnia, even, I would say, without Bombito and Davies. It just gets a little bit tighter.
3: Yeah.
4: A little bit tighter. But, of course, in my lock of the day on the other show, Canada scoring twice today.
3: I like that. I think so, too. I mean, playing at home in the World Cup is a big deal. Now, mind you, this is the smallest stadium at the World Cup. What is it? Are they just calling it Toronto Stadium?
4: Toronto Stadium, yeah.
3: Toronto Stadium.
4: 40-something thousand.
3: And they had to add stands to this. Like, it looks a little janky. Go ahead.
4: Quickly on this. This was like, it's, to me, Vancouver and Edmonton, fine. Montreal, Olympic Stadium's kind of decrepit at this point. But it's madness to me that in our biggest and obviously the most world-class city in Canada, we don't have a, like, proper stadium, right? The Rogers Centre, as sick as it was in the past, it's getting old, and it's been converted to, like, exclusively baseball. So that's not an option now. So the fact that we don't have, like, a proper stadium for this kind of bugs me a little bit.
3: I don't disagree. Now,
4: we used to build things, Shad.
3: We used
4: to build things.
3: We used to be architects. Yeah.
4: And as nice as a venue as BMO Field is, probably not, you know, World Cup class, although I think they've done a decent job with the temporary upgrades. And it looks pretty cool. And that's something maybe if you want to expand BMO Field in the past, something you could look to. Yeah. I think it looks like a proper football ground as compared to, you know, some of the football stadiums, American football stadiums that they're playing down south, which, yeah, the capacity's there, but they look, for a soccer game, a little ridiculous compared to what we're used to in Europe.
3: All that matters to them is butts and seats. You watch the March Madness games.
4: You can't even bring your own water bottle.
3: I know. You play at the football stadiums and people are like showing their sight lines. They can't even see what's happening on the court. I've been to BMO Field. It is nice. Mm-hmm. It's fine. It does the job. Adding stands is simply butts and seats, but at least you're like, that's it. You're on the side of the pitch where you can see everything. So it is what it is. Yeah, it's a small stadium, but so be it. You're still playing at home. It's 40,000 people. It's going to be extremely loud in there. You're playing...
4: Apparently 30,000 Bosnians.
3: There's probably going to be a lot of Bosnians.
4: Yeah.
3: That'll happen. Either way, like, Bosnia's... We're not sitting here laughing at them. It's a good team, but...
4: Bosnia trip for you.
3: Okay.
4: Bosnia, more like Bosnass. That's a deep cut Star Wars reference. Someone out there will get it.
3: Wow. I don't get it.
4: Yeah.
3: I'm okay saying
4: that. Look up Bosnass. Bossnass.
3: Bosnass. Yeah, okay. Okay, fine. You can have that one.
4: That's Phantom Menace for all you looking it up out here.
3: Would you like the entire roster for Team Canada?
4: Yeah.
3: You got your goalkeepers. Now, Maxime Crépeau will be the starter. Dane St. Clair is there. And that was one of those where it could be either or. Ended up being Crépeau. You've got Owen Goodman as the third. Alistair Johnson. Derek Cornelius. Richie Larea. Nico Segura. Joel Watermelon. I knew I was going to do that. I was sitting there saying it too in my head.
4: Show some goddamn respect.
3: Joel Waterman. Good player, by the way. Luke Dufusarolles. Moise Bombito. Fonzie Davies. And Alfie Jones. Those are your defenders. Your midfielders. Steven Estacchio. Maybe my favorite name. Ishmael Kone. Tejon Buchanan. Good player. Matthew Chaunier. Ali Ahmed. Nathan Saliba. Liam Miller. Marcelo Flores. Jacob Schaffelberg. And Jonathan Osorio. Your attackers. Jonathan David. Kyle Larin. Tani Oluwaseyi and Promise David. It's a pretty good roster.
4: For sure. One note.
3: Yeah.
4: Flores did get injured right before the World Cup. Yeah. He's been dropped. Yeah. He's been replaced by Jaden Nelson.
3: Projected starting 11 today. Obviously mentioned Maxime Crépeau, the goaltender who won the battle. You've got Alistair Johnson. You've got Dufusarolles. Cornelius, Richie Larea, Tejon Buchanan, Eustachio, Ishmael Kone, Liam Miller, Jonathan David, and Kyle Larin. So David and Larin are your two strikers. And look, at the end of the day, I'm not going to sit here and say I am some soccer expert, but I get so hyped up for the World Cup. We're going to be breaking it down as best as we can. We're going to at some point pretend like we know what we're talking about.
4: Well, you see Shane Canna's coming out in a 4-4-2. Going to play with two strikers up top. We're going to swing him in from the outside.
3: I like that.
4: Get the talisman, Jonathan David, trying to tap him home. Larin in behind, second striker.
3: Yep.
4: Real class.
3: I love Kyle Larin. I don't know what it is.
4: You'd be about the only one. He's been catching some heat on
3: I know he has. I know he has. But he scored some big goals. Remember the goal in the snow to send Canada through? Like, he scored some big goals for Team Canada.
4: It's the Mexicans. It's true. Yesterday.
3: Okay, so here's what we're talking about the stadiums.
4: Mm-hmm.
3: The finals, the World Cup final is going to be in Jersey.
4: MetLife.
3: And I sat there. MetLife, by the way, the claimer of ACLs and Achilles. That's what MetLife is.
4: Well, so
3: I know.
4: Okay.
3: I understand.
4: They put in actual grass.
3: But the place is cursed, is my point. With that being said, the finals in Jersey. I watched game one in Mexico. How are we not playing the final there? That place is nuts.
4: Money.
3: But it holds 80,000 people. I get what you're saying. I totally get what you're saying. But like Jersey, that's where you want the World Cup final to be?
4: There's certainly, and this kind of plays into what I was talking about earlier with the types of stadiums that these games are being played at. But it is kind of jarring. And even as someone who's used to seeing stadiums in the middle of parking lots, right, or parking lots surrounding stadiums compared to, you know, European or even in like, you know, Qatar, where at the last World Cup, where there's just communities surrounding these stadiums, right? And there's a lot bigger of reliance on public transit and it being a whole community affair, right? Bars are full around the stadium before, after, during the game. Whereas this, it's kind of just like, yeah, you got to get to this isolated place, which is, it's just different, right? And the Mexican stadiums are a little bit different, right? Because they have a bit more of that, I guess, European influence, right? Football's, soccer is a lot bigger down there. I'm just going to call it soccer. I'm not going to say it twice.
3: It's okay. No, I get it.
4: Yeah. Soccer, right? So like, yeah, the Azteca, it's a lot more central, whereas it's New York / New Jersey Stadium. But yeah, MetLife is in the middle of a parking lot way away from New York.
3: Yeah.
4: It's like an hour away.
3: Yeah. It was pretty cool to see that first game. When Mexico scores like 10 minutes in, the place just goes nuts. Absolutely nuts. One of the loudest crowd pops I've ever heard in my life. So that was unbelievable to watch. The entire situation with the three red cards and then the one that goes to video review, and it takes them like 30 seconds to get it out, and the player's sitting there staring at him. I was crying, laughing on my couch.

0: Go and try.
1: Those things are, whenever I see those on the course, I'm like, I'm ready to fight. Like, you know mm-hmm. how, you know how you walk.
2: And it's like breeding season or birthing season too. So they got all the babies around.
1: Yeah.
2: They're extra feisty.
1: Whenever I'm like, you know, like you're in a dangerous situation, you always mm-hmm. like think about what your best way out is. Does that
2: mm-hmm.
1: make sense?
2: Mm-hmm.
1: When I walk by a Canada goose, I know what club I'm grabbing to defend myself. I know what I have to do to defend myself. It's one of those things. Real quick. So 960, get your text in. We need an intro song. Kind of open to mm-hmm. any sort of vibe. I still yeah. think my suggestion is going to be Pump Up the Jam. And we'll continue to be Pump Up the Jam. I can tell you that we'll just surprise you with one on Monday. Connor works fast. But 960, send us your suggestion for our song. It'll be Song of the Summer. We'll just use it for the summer when the season rolls around. If they still let us work here. When the season rolls around, we'll switch it up. But we'll get there. Real quick. Game 5 yesterday. Hurricanes take a win. They're now one win away from the Stanley Cup. Their first since 2006. Mm-hmm. Who did they beat in 06? I keep forgetting. Because I love going back and who was it?
2: Intern Connor. Who was it?
3: I hate you guys.
1: Did you just give me a middle finger?
3: Yes.
1: Don't do that. So it was the Edmonton Oilers who lost in 2006 to the Carolina Hurricanes. I forgot about that.
2: To be fair, fun Oilers team from an outsider's perspective. Fernando Pisani. Who could forget Chris Pronger's lone year in Edmonton?
1: Of course.
2: Yeah.
1: What happened there?
2: I don't know.
1: Huh, me neither. Pisani, by the way, I was looking at that. 14 goals that year. And I think his career high in the regular season mm-hmm. was 18. Not, it's
2: Dwayne
1: nuts.
2: Rolison, prime Alex Hemsky. Mm. I know people in Calgary got love for Alex Hemsky.
1: Boy, that's some real star power right there.
2: Yeah.
1: Well, I'm fired up. Anyways, Hurricanes won that.
2: No, he's too young for that.
1: Hurricanes won in 2006. And
2: Smith.
1: They are one win away from Steve taking Stamos. The Stanley Cup over the Vegas Golden Knights. And there's the whole, like, we sat there before. We said Carolina in six, you and I. And
2: mm-hmm. looking good right now, Shan.
1: It's looking good. I'm still thinking that Vegas takes game six. I know momentum's against them right now. And Carter Hart playing like filth is not exactly working for him. First goalie to allow 4+ in all five of the first games to start the Stanley Cup final. But you go back home. Vegas is a tough team to eliminate. They're on the ropes. Don't get me wrong. And I'm not just saying that because they're one loss away from their season being over. But it's still a tough team. With that being said, the whole Flames getting the first round pick unprotected if Vegas wins the cup this year. I'm just like, you know what? If it happens, it happens. I still can't stand the way Vegas operates. I really can't. They're in the Pacific Division. Mind you, it benefits the Flames. So it would be best. Noah Hanifin's doing his best to sewer the Flames again. I haven't noticed that guy all that much. Rasmus Anderson.
2: Vegas' defense hasn't been that good, man.
1: No, they haven't.
2: I mean, to be fair, nobody's really has. But for me, the reason why I think Carolina can get this done is they've made a swap for goalie, and in game 5, you saw a guy make saves that Freddie Anderson wasn't making,
1: sure.
2: Right? I'm thinking of the multiple stops on Brett Howden, the one late, the one on the breakaway. Those were saves where Freddie Anderson wasn't god-awful to start this series, but him and Hart haven't been making those types of saves. And now Brandon Bussey is making those saves to keep the Vegas Golden Knights to 2 goals instead of 4. And all of a sudden, guess what? It's a lot easier to win a hockey game only giving up 2 goals than it is 4. I don't need to educate anybody else on that. But the level of goaltending that's increased over the, really just the past game, but, you know, game 4, Bussey was decent too.
1: Mm-hmm.
2: But it's changed things for me, man. Like getting a guy fresh who's playing well now versus a clearly worn down Carter Hart who's not playing well at this point anymore.
1: No.
2: And there's nowhere to hide now that Anderson is also not battling you for a mid-off in the Stanley Cup final goaltending-wise. So all of a sudden you've got a clear advantage going into game 6 for Carolina in net. And if they played the way they did on last night, I think it's over. I do.
1: So real quick, give you
2: that and Jordan Staal apparently won't be denied.
1: Well, so Jordan Staal, absolutely. Like he scored.

0: scored 6 goals in this series. He scored in all 5 games. He scored twice in game 4. So Jordan Staal has been incredible. Like he's easily the favorite for the Conn Smythe now, at least in my mind. Mm-hmm. He scores the tying goal in this one. What really sticks out to me, Svechnikov and Aho. I mean, Svechnikov gets 2 goals. Both Svechnikovs on the power play. That's huge because it's been big for Carolina, their power play in this series. It's won them a couple games. But Sebastian Aho's goal, like, he's putting up points. Sure, he's been doing it throughout the playoffs. He's been fine. But as the top center, and I get it, his job is not to put up 120 points and then go in the playoffs and score every game. That's not his role.
1: Mm-hmm.
0: But as the top center, it's nice of him to show up. Like that was a huge goal.
2: 100%. You might have been away for this, but we were definitely talking about if that top line doesn't show up, it could be a long series for Carolina. And they've managed to get by, you know, I guess an unforeseen Jordan Staal renaissance in this series. And Stankoven continued to do what he's doing. Nick Ehlers could win the Conn Smythe too.
0: Yep.
2: He's been really good the past few games of this series, outside of those boneheaded puck over glass penalties, especially the last one. What are you doing?
0: So did you see what Nick Ehlers said post game?
2: He want to talk to his dad.
0: He said, he's like, that might have been the worst game I've played in the playoffs. He's like, I'm happy we won. I just don't want to talk to my dad after this. So it's incredible. The guy's been in the league for a long time.
2: Yeah. A lot of sons can relate.
0: Absolutely. I saw a tweet from a big Canes fan that said, I find it hilarious that Nick Ehlers was brought in to balance out Aho and Svechnikov and instead turned Jordan Staal into 2009 Evgeny Malkin. Like, yeah, that's a fair point. And someone then followed that up by showing Vlad Nemestikov's stats when Ehlers played with him in Winnipeg.
1: Mm-hmm.
0: And it's like Nemestikov's best years without a doubt. So it makes sense why he fits with Jordan Staal, because like Staal doesn't play with a ton of speed. Yeah, I know.
2: 2C.
0: 2C. But Ehlers plays with a ton of speed. He's got like, he's a great skater, and obviously we know the scoring touch is there. He's a playmaker. He's kind of like one of those like all around point producers. And the fact that he's just helping Jordan Staal, you just feed Jordan Staal the puck right in front of the net. You know, bury it home because he's ginormous. But I mean, what a performance for him. I think the top line getting going in game 5 is huge, because game 4 was the Hall, Blake, and Stankoven line, which it's been for most of the playoffs. But for those two specifically, Svechnikov and Aho, to show up was pretty incredible.
2: And another adjustment too by head coach Rod Brind'Amour, switching Jordan Martinook and Seth Jarvis, seeing a little bit more Jarvis down the lineup, sort of like it's a pretty big wave for the first 3 lines. And then moving Martinook up, just a bit of a different look.
0: Mm-hmm.
2: It's paid dividends. We've seen what Staal's done. Jarvis, I think, has consistently been the best player on that top line. Obviously, Svechnikov and Aho are coming along now. But in terms of night in, night out throughout this series on the playoffs, I think Jarvis has been probably the best,
0: really,
2: in my opinion.
0: I mean, I don't think he's playing terrible. I just haven't noticed Seth Jarvis all that much.
2: I have.
0: Okay. I've noticed a little, like, I mean, without that goal in game 2, like, he scores the winner. Like, who knows? If obviously we can do the ifs, ands, buts, and maybes, but if he doesn't score that and Vegas wins, then we might not even be here talking about, we're probably not talking about Carolina one win away from clinching. So I don't think Jarvis has been bad, and he's one of those guys where also doesn't need to put up a ton of points to be effective. But when it's been the Blake Stankoven Hall line, you want a little more from Jarvis. Like I said, hasn't been bad. I just haven't noticed him as much as I'd like to, because like, that's a Team Canada player right there. He's one heck of a player. And in the regular season, I notice him a little more with the puck is kind of my point.
2: Okay, that's fair enough. I think he's been one of the creators on that line. Like, and it necessarily hasn't been on the points end of things, but I notice him into the dirty areas, digging the pucks out of corners.
0: Well, that's his game.
2: Trying to generate.
0: Yeah.
2: And I've, at times, and once again, they came along leaps and bounds these past 2 games, and you're seeing that reflected in all the results for the Carolina Hurricanes. But I the consistency's been there more, as when I've seen the other 2 disappear, it's been ghost ass.
0: And they have absolutely disappeared at times. So, yeah, I mean, like, Jarvis, part of it is that, I mean, all he's done is play in the playoffs. He started with the Hurricanes in 21-22. Mm-hmm. He's been so good in the playoffs for them and has had some big moments. Like I said, I don't think he's been bad whatsoever.
1: Mm-hmm.
0: I'd like to see a little more.
2: One more thing too on this series that we haven't really talked about yet. This William Karl injury is huge.
0: Yes.
2: he's now you've got, if things stay the same from the third period of game five, you've got Marner up with Eichel and Stone. And all of a sudden, a lot of that depth, which made Vegas so dangerous this postseason, is gone.
0: Yeah.
2: And now you can put your top line, your top defensive line, Stahl, Ehlers, and Martinuk probably, if they go back to that as well,
0: mm-hmm.
2: you can key them on them and really focus in on that. Like, are you really worried about, like, Dorofeyev, Barbashev, Hurdle, isolated by themselves, not playing? Because like Matt said earlier, the complementary players, right?
0: Mm-hmm.
2: Great players, but complementary, and there's no natural play driver on that line. Like, peak Thomas Hurdle, maybe, but we haven't seen that guy since he left San Jose.
0: We saw it in the Colorado series for, like, two games.
2: Yeah.
0: And sure. it was a big reason why they swept the Avalanche.
2: Mm-hmm. Once again, though, not being the guy on his line.
0: No, I don't. Now, Dorofeyev's a guy that I think he's sort of exempt because he scores goals from wherever.
2: Sure, but out-and-out sniper, though.
0: No, absolutely. Yeah. Like, he's not the one carrying the puck in and beating someone and then scoring.
2: Mm-hmm.
0: I'm just saying, if anybody gets him the puck, he has a chance. So,
2: sure.
0: A bit of a difference there, but I'm with you. Real quick, before we take a break, do you want to hear the career for Brandon Bussey?
2: Okay. So a lot of East Coast.
0: Well, he's undrafted, and at the age of 27, he's playing in his first NHL season. He's playing in his first postseason. By the way, his first three games have all been in the Cup Final. He played 3 years in the NAHL. Sorry, 2 years. He's with the New Jersey Junior Titans and the Amarillo Bulls. Numbers were fine. And then he went to the NCDC, played with the PAL Junior Islanders. Not bad. 2018-19, he goes to the Muskegon Lumberjacks in the USHL as a 9-15. Okay. Next 3 years, he plays at Western Michigan University in the NCHC. Numbers, once again, fine. Not like the best goalie out there, but he was fine. And then he goes to the Providence Bruins, plays a few games there, spends four games in the ECHL. And then the previous three seasons have all been with the Providence Bruins. They claim him. They get Brandon Bussey. And all of a sudden, he plays a few games. And I'm like, this guy, everyone's like, this guy's elite. He's putting up ridiculous numbers. He had one of the best seasons. And then as the season goes on, really fizzles out. Finishes the year. I mean, his record was 31-6-2. In 39 games, he went 31-6-2.
2: That's a decent tandem there in Providence, because they've got Michael DiPietro, too, who's kind of been talked about as a waiver guy or acquisition guy forever.
0: I am shocked that DiPietro didn't get a job in the NHL this year,
2: mm-hmm.
0: truthfully. Like, that was one of the other guys that, yeah, waiver claim could have been good for anybody. Didn't happen. So, yeah, you're right. You're right with Providence. And, like, Providence has had some good goalies. Like, Dan Vladar spent a lot of time there, right? He made it to the NHL.
2: Who can forget Tuukka Rask's crash out after the shootout,
0: like,
2: in Providence 15 years ago?
0: It for some reason, the Providence Bruins are a goalie factory. Anyways, wrapping up, Brandon Bussey spent 3 years with the Providence Bruins and then this year with the Hurricanes. The 31-6-2 record is insane. That is mostly a team record. He played well in quite a few games, especially in the beginning of the season, but he finished with an 8.95. He was putting up bad numbers towards the end of the year, and that's when Freddie Anderson got his run and, of course, started the majority of the playoffs for the Hurricanes. Is now the undeniable starter. He has a 908 in the Stanley Cup final. He's a 218 goals against average and is one win away from hoisting the Stanley Cup over his head as the starting goalie to wrap it up. It's unbelievable. It's pretty cool from an undrafted 27-year-old, and that's just one of those moments you look at and you say, goalies are weird. And there are probably some really talented goalies out there that aren't getting the chance for whatever reason, but it's just the way it goes.
2: It's consistency, man. Yeah. It's consistency.
0: Yes. It's so hard to take a shot on a goalie. It's so hard to do it.
2: Yeah, I guess. They cover a lot of the net.
0: Well,
2: I don't know. What do you mean there?
0: No, sorry. No. I mean for a team to take a chance.
2: Oh, okay.
0: Let's get super literal.
2: Sorry, yeah.
0: It's really hard in the NHL to score a goal.
2: Yeah, I was like, oh, no, I'm not sure what you want me to do.
0: No, it's just, it's so hard to look past. Like, if a goalie gives you decent numbers, right?
2: Mm-hmm.
0: And you're like, no, we're giving it to this guy who's a waiver claim at the age of 27. He's undrafted. That never happens. It's really hard to get a Hurricanes are so good. It's so hard to get a shot on him.
2: Of course he's through the roof.
0: Okay, we got to take a break. When we come back, 960-960. Teased it earlier. We need suggestions.
2: Mm-hmm.
0: For Song of the Summer. We're going to wrap up. We're going to tee up what's happening this weekend. Well, mostly what's happening on Monday again.
2: Mm-hmm.
0: It's a big match.
2: Oh, yeah. And shout out on the text line to my fellow Star Wars fans, understanding that reference.
0: Someone called you a nerd.
2: That's all right.
0: By the way,
2: it
0: I love
2: Nerd with love though. It had the specs emoji.
0: No, no. I stand by it. I love Nerds. When I was in Victoria, my girlfriend wanted to go to the Bug Zoo. So I went to the Bug Zoo and I listened to this one person talk about some kind of specific cockroach.
2: Man. Yeah. Shout out those people, because you get them at the Calgary Zoo here too.
0: Yep.
2: And they absolutely love their job or volunteering. I'm not sure which it is, but they absolutely love it and they have such passion when they speak to you. It's awesome to see, honestly. And this is coming from a cynic.
0: Yes.
2: On a lot of things. But I love to see people talking about what they're passionate.
0: That's what I'm saying. I sat there. I don't like cockroaches at all.
2: Mm-hmm.
0: That thing was huge. It was almost the size of your phone. I'm not even kidding. It was gross.
2: Ugh.
0: It had wings. And she's holding it. She's holding it and talking about this cockroach for probably 15 minutes. Barely took a breath. I'm dead serious. I there were so many things that I couldn't believe. Just giving us facts and facts. Like, you want to hold it? I said, absolutely not. Thanks for asking. Mm-hmm. But I love Nerds. I stand by it.
2: Hold it with the bottom of my shoe.
0: Wow. I didn't want to say that.
2: I know.
0: But she showed us what it's like when praying mantises eat. It was breakfast time for them. It was a little gross. They're also really... I learned too much. Anyways, we got to
2: praying mantises are vicious.
0: They certainly are.
2: Not to be messed with if you're a fellow bug.
0: Or if you're a male praying mantis.
2: Yes.
0: It's a confusing gig.
2: Hey, man. The ladies, that's temporary. Sports, those are forever.
0: Yeah. Also, Brad says you are a nerd. I don't disagree. Like, I go home and all I want to do is watch sports and consume sports. And I text my friends and be like, guys, I know Brad says in a good way, we're nerds. Like, this is why we get into this. I'm just saying I appreciate fellow nerds, specifically the people that talk about things that actually matter. Anyways, we got to take a break. 960-960. Send us your songs. We'll get to a few of those, and then we'll preview what's happening this weekend. Shan Virgie, Connor Gronzow. We have intern Connor here. The Daily Rush on Sports and 960 The Fan.
1: Calgary traffic update.
3: Rush hour volume is lightening up, though it wasn't really rushed at all this morning. You'll find travel speed on Deerfoot, northbound and southbound, doing well between Stoney Trail Northeast and Stoney Trail Southeast. That includes moving over the Iverstrong Bridge at Anderson Road. In the southeast, there is just a little bit of volume on McLeod Trail, northbound through construction at Canyon Meadows Drive. In the 660 News Radio Traffic Center, I'm Tanya Blakeney. 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

0: back to Daily Rush on a Friday. It's almost over. You almost did it. The weekend. We have a busy weekend in sports, by the way. We'll get to that.
1: Galacticos weekend.
0: Galacticos weekend. Incredible. It's the 24 hours of Le Mans. Is it Le Mans?
1: Le Mans.
0: I like Le Mans.
1: So you're so American.
0: Stop. I gave up on French. It wasn't working for me.
1: Bonjour.
0: That one I do know.
1: Je m'appelle Connor.
0: Je m'appelle Shen.
1: Comment ça va?
0: Ça va bien. Et toi?
1: Comme ça.
0: The Calgary Wranglers have added John Dean as, to their coaching staff and an assistant coach. 8 seasons as head coach of the Sault Ste. Marie Greyhounds, who became the longest-serving coach in franchise history, compiled a 247, 178, and 49 record over 472 games. There you go. Add some... The Wranglers had a rough season. We know that. And
1: mildly.
0: What's that?
1: Putting it mildly.
0: It was ugly. Like, it was really... And I guarantee you that everyone involved would say it. So, hey, you add a new coach to the coaching staff, maybe shake a couple things up.
1: Mm-hmm.
0: Help Brett Sutter out a little bit. I mean, look, he's a young coach. And I don't think anybody's looking at him saying, this guy's not the guy. It's a tough year. A lot of moving and shaking.
1: Yeah.
0: A lot of moving and shaking. So, hey, you add a new coach to the Wranglers. No problem with that.
1: A team that, right, you didn't have a lot of pieces you thought you were going to have at the start of the year.
0: Of course.
1: Now this year, this is a lot of free agents on the team exiting this year.
0: Mm-hmm.
1: You get some fresh blood in there. Who knows what's going to happen? It's the AHL. Things flip fast.
0: Absolutely. You got the RBC Canadian Open. I'll give you the weekend preview. RBC Canadian Open happening right now. It's a 4-way tie for first at 8-under already. It's crazy. Ryan Fox, who won it last year. You saying it's 5 now?
1: Yes, 5.
0: 5-way tie at 8-under. Crazy. Ryan Fox, who won it last year, is one of those people at 8-under. He's awesome. He has a really weird stance. He has a pretty ugly swing, in my opinion. And he doesn't take any time over the ball. He just hits it.
1: Sounds like a penguin over the ball.
0: He does. And he had I believe it was his 3-wood. 3-wood or 5-wood on 18 last year. And he just walked up and hit it. Like, it was a hard shot. Walked up and hit it. Believe it was over the water. You're like, oh, okay, man. Sick.
1: You know who his stance is kind of esque?
0: Hmm.
1: Over the ball. GVP.
0: Really? I haven't noticed.
1: It's not nearly that pronounced. Like, if you watch Ryan Fox stand over any shot, but especially off the tee, is like, he's got this like crowfoot thing going where he's like at like, I don't know, like a 90 degree angle.
0: That part's true.
1: That's using the heat. If you put his heels together.
0: Yeah.
1: GVP does have a bit of that heel in, toes out.
0: That's a good point.
1: It's more 45 than it is 90 though.
0: And he's a big boy that swings the club pretty hard.
1: Mm-hmm.
0: He's playing playing with Dumas. So we have, this isn't on the weekend, but on Monday we have our match. Mm. You heard George freak out and call me soft. This is the psychological warfare he's talking about.
1: Yeah, well, we can talk about this. He's saying we're talking a ton of trash. I find this just good ribbing between friends.
0: Yeah, of course.
1: I don't think we've talked that much trash yet.
0: No.
1: If I want real trash talk, I'll start calling them 4-letter words.
0: Yeah. So on our Instagram, there will be apparently hole-by-hole updates.
1: Yeah.
0: So you'll be able to follow that at Sportsnet 960.
1: Maybe some pre-match interviews too, post-match.
0: I'd love that.
1: Getting the social content for you guys. So go follow us at Sportsnet 960 on Instagram.
0: Yep. So that's happening Monday. Once again, we'll have our big show on Monday, and I don't know, maybe we'll get called soft again. We'll see. So that's happening. What?
1: And I it's amusing to me, a guy who has the putting yips, self-proclaimed, is going to employ psychological warfare.
0: Oh, yeah. I think I'm just going to sneeze in his backswing once, and then we'll see how the rest of the match goes. Rest of the weekend for you. Tomorrow, the NBA championship could be all done. The Larry O'Brien trophy could be handed out. The Knicks have a 3-1 lead over the Spurs. So you got that one tomorrow at 6:30. And then on Sunday, the Stanley Cup could be awarded. Could be back-to-back days awarding a trophy. The Hurricanes are up 3-2 on the Vegas Golden Knights. Sunday, 6 o'clock, probably like a 6:20 puck drop. Who knows at this point anymore? Mm-hmm. It doesn't start at 6 o'clock is what I can tell you.
1: And it could be back-to-back days. I was thinking if they decided to do Game 6 on Saturday of the Stanley Cup Final, I was wondering, has it ever been the case that the Cups, the Larry O'Brien Trophy and the Stanley Cup, has ever been awarded on the same day? I don't have the answer to that.
0: Can you search that up?
1: Sure.
0: World Cup this weekend. Obviously, today we've talked about it. Canada hosting Bosnia. It's in Toronto. It's at Toronto Stadium, also known as BMO Field. So you've got Canada and Bosnia. We're feeling extra patriotic today. I'm going to the pub to go watch this one. And then you've got the United States and Paraguay at 7 o'clock. That one's obviously, USA is also one of the hosts. We'll let them have it. What stadium is this at? It's at Los Angeles Stadium.
1: SoFi.
0: SoFi. Honestly, the World Cup at SoFi, that will be so cool. That'll be really cool to see. Also for the weekend, you got four games on Saturday. Switzerland, Qatar, that matters for Group B. That's Canada's group. That's at 1 o'clock. You've got Morocco and Brazil. That's a really big game, 4 o'clock. Obviously, Scotland. It's my Scottish people against Haiti at 7 o'clock. And then a 10 p.m. game, Turkey and Australia. That's on Saturday. And on Sunday, you've got Curaçao against Germany. Look out. You've got Japan against Netherlands. That's a big game. And then you've got Ecuador against Cote d'Ivoire and Tunisia against Sweden. So you got four games both Saturday and Sunday. Also, Blue Jays host the Yankees, which it'll be hilarious. I'm happy I don't live in Toronto right now because that place is going to be a gong show.
1: I did send my sister a text.
0: Yeah?
1: Asking how much Toronto's gridlocked. Haven't heard back yet. So, I'm going to assume a lot. And this trip she's doing, she's with her boyfriend's family. 8 days, 7 Jays games.
0: Oh, my God.
1: I know.
0: That's awesome. That's incredible.
1: I don't know, man.
0: That's a lot of money.
1: I love me some baseball. Love me some baseball. Been on baseball-exclusive trips in the past. That's a lot of baseball in a city like Toronto.
0: Yeah, but
1: where there's so much to do.
0: Come on. It's true. There's a lot to do. There's tons to do in Toronto. But I stand by it. My favorite thing about living there and what I miss the most is going to Jays games.
1: Sure. But you go to 7 in a row ever?
0: It's a lot.
1: Yeah.
0: It's a lot. I've been close. I think I've done like 4 or 5 in a row.
1: Okay.
0: But I get what you're saying. Yeah. So the Jays host the Yankees. You know who's coming back?
1: Oh, no.
0: Alejandro Kirk.
1: Ooh. Huge now, for the program.
0: I don't think John Schneider said anything, but with Kirk in AAA, he said, I don't know if I'm supposed to say this, but I'm catching tomorrow. And they go, where? He goes, in Toronto. So.
1: Damn.
0: Seems like Alejandro Kirk coming back. I don't believe we've heard any news about who will get sent down. I'll tell you this. If Brandon Valenzuela gets option to AAA, I will be mad. And I'll be so mad that it'll be a problem.
1: Yeah, it's like we said earlier, man, the Jays are not at a point in the season where they can play mass asset management.
0: No.
1: He's been producing very well throughout this whole compared to the rest of the lineup, especially as a rookie catcher, sitting for power. He's playing decent defensively. Can't ask for a ton more out of a rookie catcher. I think we're going to be pouring one out for Tyler Heineman.
0: I agree. He was incredible as a backup last year. Mm-hmm. As good as a backup catcher gets last season and contributed in the playoffs too. Really liked the guy. Super nice guy. Mm-hmm. Really good teammate. It's over. I'm sorry. And it's part of the business that whatever. It sucks.
1: He is responsible for the moments this year early on where I first went, uh-oh.
0: Yeah, along the third baseline.
1: The White Sox.
0: Yes, that was ugly. Okay, we have a few texts about Song of the Summer. Like I said, we're just going to surprise you. It's going to happen. X-Men says Pulse of the Maggots by Slipknot.
1: Probably not.
0: This one says from Wedley, Song of the Summer should be Summer Paradise by Simple Plan. I like that song. As an intro to the show, I don't think we can do it. This one, I believe, it's Motion Sickness by Subi Club. Okay, I like that. That sounds like something Cam would like. Cameron Hughes, producer. I'll get his advice,
1: too. Oh, it's a crying face before. This interesting text.
0: It is. This one says, Everybody Party Tonight by Cobra Man. Okay, we'll keep that going. This one says, the pump-up song should be, I think you got this one wrong. Party Favor? Or Wiggle Wop?
1: It's Wiggle Wop by Party Favor.
0: Oh, sorry. I'm sorry. You know what? I'm an idiot, okay? I'll admit that. My brain's done. I'm ready to go watch
1: a lot of, I haven't heard a lot of these songs, but, it strikes me as a lot of people really like their electronic music listening right now.
0: Yeah. That's part of summer. Either way, Connor and I will discuss. We'll take these. This one says Kickstart My Heart. Problem is, that's John Abbott's intro.
1: Yeah, and with respect, Brad, it's just so overdone. I like the song, don't get me wrong.
0: Saber's goal song, too. Yeah. It was a lot. Okay, we got to go. Big day.
1: It's time to skedaddle.
0: Big day for Team Canada. It's really cool. You get to watch them at the World Cup. 1 o'clock. That's when kickoff. Go out. Go out, watch it. Watch it at a bar. Go see some friends. Like, this is one of those moments where it's pretty cool to be a Canadian. So make sure you get out and watch that. I already told you what's happening this weekend. It's a busy weekend in sports, and we'll break it all down on Monday.
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0: 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Don't worry, it's still us.
1: Yep. Just in its own nook of Spotify. Yes. / Apple Music / Amazon / wherever you get your podcast.
0: Thanks for listening, Mom. I know Mom's been listening. Thanks, Mom. We got to go.
1: Yes.
0: Have a good weekend. There's a lot of sports. Bye.
1: Bye-bye.
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3: In the northwest on Crowchild Trail, southbound lanes connect from Nose Hill. In fact, they connect from Stoney Trail past SRC and Shaganapi. There is one issue in the southwest, however, a two-vehicle incident at 14th Avenue and 85th Street. This is just east of Stoney Trail near Bow Trail and 85th Street, where you'll find the lanes are affected. It sounds like multiple lanes are blocked as crews and people respond. In the 660 News Radio Traffic Center, I'm Tanya Blakeney. 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And unlike gas, the price will go down.
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22: I just wanted to acknowledge a Toronto hockey family. Obviously, everybody's been giving their... saying their prayers and wishes for the Pinizzato family and police officer Mark that was killed in the line of duty. I coached the older brother, Jason, at St. Mike's. Linda, the mom, huge hockey family. Steve actually played, the younger brother played in the National Hockey League. Tragedy. And again, just thoughts and prayers for the family. And it's pretty, you forget when you see like the different tributes and stuff like that. Like the cars lined up and stuff, how tragic it is. But I mean, he had two kids and stuff like that. So as we get to prepare to celebrate the World Cup and a new Stanley Cup champion, a new NBA champion, keep the real world in mind and thoughts and prayers with the Pinizzato family.
23: You know, I have a couple friends that are police officers, and I give them credit every day. I could never do that job. For more reasons than one, not only, especially in today's day and age, is it not safe. I mean, it's not safe to begin with, but it's less safe now. You always get people on their worst day too in that job. That's what somebody had once told me. They had one of the officers from Brampton, and they drove the body back from up north, and they had the whole brigade and everything along the Highway 400. And then this tragedy yesterday, like this is, the world is a tough place to begin with. And
22: you don't find it, Maddie, it's crazy. And I don't mean, because, and it is crazy. And I know we're celebrating great sports and stuff like that, but it's crazy because there's certain professions like teachers and stuff. I mean, I've gone into classrooms and you're like, oh man, this isn't like it used to be when the teachers started to talk. Shut up and listen. You're terrified. You got to go to the principal's office and stuff. And now it used to be you saw, you know, and it still should be the same when you saw, you know, a badge or fire. It's an automatic respect and a reverence, and it's the way it should be. But people, it's just...
23: No fear of authority.
22: Yeah, I agree with you 100%. Like, I actually married a police officer, right? And it's like, it's not a fun feeling. It's not a fun feeling when you... when you're at it, you have a different pit in your stomach feeling when people go away to work, when they're putting their lives on the line, basically. So anyways, I know we got to get to, but it's just, I saw the last name and I got a couple texts about it and I was like, oh man. Cause it's funny, like Linda Pinizzato in the Toronto area, like she's one of those moms that kind of almost raised the boys in their own right. So everywhere they were, it was always, you know, what beautiful lady and her kids were doing a great job in minor hockey. So saw those pictures last night. And again, just shout out to the family and
23: Yeah, the you know, leaving behind two kids and a wife, like it is a tragic story, and I hope that justice. I know no justice will bring back Mark, but I hope that justice is served because that kind of stuff is just absolutely horrible.
22: Well, trust me, these guys, when someone, as much as they put their work in, when stuff happens to anybody, when you get one of their own,
23: yeah, watch out,
22: dig in,
23: yeah, and as they should. Okay, back to and thank you for bringing that up.
22: My apologies for the timing of it. I forgot about it yesterday, and I didn't want to.
23: 100%.
22: I didn't want to lose it again.
23: Yeah, no, 100%. So looking at this series now. Oh, by the way, Elliot Freeman will join us in a couple moments. Jason Bukala also will join us, host of the Fan Hockey Show, Draft Central Red Carpet Show.
22: Regular Friday in studio.
23: Yeah,
22: it's not going to be the same.
23: No, but it's okay. But
22: did you get the red carpet treatment there?
23: I'm gonna introduce him as such, red carpet host. I did not get the red carpet when I came in today. But you know, you look at this series, and Shane O'Brien's going to join us as well at the bottom of the next hour. But you look at this series, and it's one thing for, you know, Aho and Svechnikov to score last night. By the way, that Aho goal was ridiculous, off the skate and then right upstairs. Actually, you know what? We'll get into this conversation with our first guest. Time now for Around the NHL with Elliot Freeman, presented by your Canadian Toyota dealers and the 2026 Tacoma. It's time to Toyota. Elliot, how are we doing?
0: I'm good. How are you guys doing?
23: We're good. Are you at the airport?
0: I am. I'm on my layover.
23: Oh, man. I can't wait to hear the lady in the background with the... anyway, so looking at this series, and I was saying this to Fuchs, it's one thing for Aho and Svechnikov to start getting going, but man, oh man, this Carolina power play, which struggled mightily over the course of basically the entire playoffs, except for games 2 until 5, they've been incredible. 42% since game 2. Honestly, like, even watching last night, Vegas looks like they're almost trying to do too much with that power play, and that's kind of hurt them, because the way that Carolina's been whipping the puck around, it's made a big difference.
0: Well, there's no question about it, and I'll say this, like, I think a lot of it is Goff's despair.
22: Yeah,
0: those head fakes. You know, it's really interesting. We don't do a lot of Carolina games, so we don't see them a ton. Like, we watch them a lot. We've had them in the playoffs a bit, but there's some guys you need to watch in person to see what they're like. And like, the Sedins were like that. I always felt that the Sedins, watching them on TV, didn't do them justice. You had to see them in person. And I watched Goff's despair here, and you know, he's not a Hall of Fame player like those guys were, but he's really good. And when he is running the power play, and he's at the blue line in whatever formation they're using, the way he faints, the way he convinces people he's doing something he's not doing. And then, like, for example, in game 2 overtime, when he put the puck right on Jarvis's tape, the guy's a real talent. And I think there were a couple times he pulled that similar play last night. And I don't know, the man's incredible. And I think he's a great power play quarterback. I really do. I've been so impressed with him.
22: Yeah, we had Roddy on in the regular season, and we were kind of, his power play numbers were way down, and the penalty kill numbers were, and they're always great. And he basically said, we don't have Gothisburg in our lineup yet, right?
23: Yep.
22: And it's amazing, Freeds, when you, like a true power play guy, it was almost like, I remember back the World Juniors once when Ellis made the team strictly to play the power play
23: with his cage on.
22: And he came on with his cage, and he just basically sat there all game and came on for the power play.
23: And he was awesome.
22: Yeah, but it's like, he's got, it's the word, it was called, it's just deception, right? The deception they can show. And like you, that play that you alluded to, where his eyes, you know, they have such deception that the penalty killers are following the eyes and they see everything else and they can make passes like that. But it's fascinating. They tried it with, they tried it with Tony D'Angelo as well there in the interim, because he's another one that's a power play specialist as well. Goth's bear, man, I think he's got that. When they say it, today we played Hurricane Hockey, it's like now everybody's starting to understand exactly what that means.
23: Yeah.
0: Well, that was their best game of the final, I thought.
22: Yeah.
0: You know, there was a lot about that game that was different from what we've seen. Sorry, I just got too close to the fiddler. There's a fiddler here at the airport.
23: We don't give a fiddler's, okay?
1: Step on him, Freed. Yeah. Step on him.
0: No. She's really good. Oh. But
23: okay, take it back.
0: Not good for radio. So the thing about, like, last night, that was the first time all playoffs that Vegas, all final, that Vegas won the first period. Like, all first periods have been Carolina. Vegas wins the first period last night. They get a goal. Then they give up. And then the amazing thing about it was Tortorella finishes the last game by saying Stahl is killing us in front of the net. Yesterday morning, before the game, he gets asked, is the issue the way you're defending or guys leaving too early? And he says both. And we've done things to work on that. And what does Stahl do? He scores on the front of the net to blow the lead. And then Carolina had been getting killed in the second periods. They were being outscored 9-1, and they won that one 2-0. But I thought as that game went on, Carolina got better and better. I thought it was their best full game of the final. And the interesting thing about that is in all of their series, the three previous ones against Utah, Anaheim, and Colorado, the deeper we got into the series, the better Vegas got. That was the first time last night where I thought deep into a series, Vegas was really outplayed as that one continued. And, you know, I think that the two penalties, not so much the stolen high stick, that was a call they had to make, but the two penalties there and the Carolina scoring on that power play, I thought that really changed the game. Carolina got big-time momentum, and, you know, I'll say this too, it sounds like Carlson, they're worried about a broken arm or a broken wrist, but he's not going to play, and that's a huge loss for them at this point, a huge loss.
23: So on that Stahl goal, there's a great shot, and I want to give credit. It was Troy Anderson that had the camera view, and he's the one whose video is circulating all over the place now. And it's like, it is the most simplistic way that you can play hockey. And it's
0: like
23: so
0: the hit and then go to the net.
23: Honestly, like, it's so great to watch. But like, if I'm a parent and I have a young kid playing hockey and they're playing contact, this is the video I'm showing them. I'm not showing them toe drags. He hits his guy, hits McNabb clean. McNabb is out of the play. He goes to the net, big body, and tips it. So it's the simple things. It's finishing your check. It's going to the net with your stick on the ice. Good things happen. And Jordan Stahl, like, it's been kind of the weirdest dominating performance that we've seen, because he's not doing it by holding on to the puck for 1,000 seconds. He's creating his own opportunities. He's going to the areas that matter that other guys may not go to. And he's so physically strong and dominant at this point in the year that guys can't even knock him off the puck anymore. And at this age, that to me is maybe the most impressive thing that I've seen in these playoffs.
0: Well, I think the other thing is, and you'd have to double check this to see if it's true, but it's not only, I mean, the goals are obvious, and he's doing it on the biggest stage, so everybody's seeing it, but I think 5-on-5, the guys he's lined up against all through the playoffs, I'm not sure they've scored.
23: I'm going to check to see what his 5-on-5 numbers are, but
22: he's on a different planet right now.
0: Like, I think he's been on the ice maybe for goals against, but I'm talking about the specific centers he's matched up against. I'm not sure any of them have scored 5-on-5 in the playoffs.
22: And
0: someone was telling me that yesterday, and I'm just doing what I normally do, just repeat it unverified.
23: Good idea. It usually works out well.
22: I'm making excuses for him because I know him exceptionally well, but I feel bad because Nabber, it's such a big thing. When you strap a cage onto your face, you've got a broken face, and you've got to start still defend these horses out there.
0: He's playing
22: unbelievable, but you can tell when he goes into the corners, he's got to be on guard, right? Like, and again, he gets overzealous. He takes that penalty, but I mean,
0: well, I'll tell you this: the penalty, you know, that one could have gone either way. Like, you know, fine. You know, he was falling. And I'll tell you this: like, if you go back and you look at that play, Hull baits him a bit. He gets him a bit high, and McNabb's pissed off. Like he that was a moment where, you know, Hull kind of got him. I don't remember if he got him in the mask or where he got him, but McNabb was mad. But I don't have a lot of criticism for that guy. I generally think he's played fantastic.
23: It's and for like I was saying to Fuchs, I don't even know how much blame I can put on Vegas right now, the way that Carolina's playing. Like, they're just playing that good. It's flat out. And Eye Candy made a really good point. Like, ever since that, you know, the 4-0 game.
0: I cannot laugh at that. Eye Candy.
23: Well, now it's like trademarked now on the show.
22: Got his own segment.
23: Yeah, his own segment. The candy jar.
0: There's some things, like the late Dennis Hull, he used to have this thing he did whenever he spoke. He would grab the newspaper and he'd say, like, if the Leafs were doing really badly and he was in Toronto, he would say, oh, the Leafs are in first place. And he'd turn the newspaper over. And it was so corny, but I could never not laugh at it. When I hear this Eye Candy thing, I can never not laugh at it.
23: It's, it was self-imposed, too. He asked Feeds if he wanted any eye candy and that he would provide it. So it was self-imposed.
0: So good.
23: But he made the point, like, Vegas has not looked the same since blowing that 4-0 lead. Because if you look, even the goal that they score in overtime, let's call it what it is, it's a fluke goal. That doesn't happen. And if that's not the case, like, we may be looking at an entirely different series here. This may be over. Though if Vegas or if Carolina had, you know, just a couple more minutes, maybe this is a little bit different. Like, that's how well that Carolina has played since being down 4-0 the other night.
0: Well, you know what I really think it is? It's that, first of all, their power play has come to life, as you said. Number two, Bussy coming in has been really good. The Vegas guys kind of poo-pooed it a little bit. But I have wondered if, like, you can't get two more stylistically different goaltenders than Anderson and Bussy. And I just wonder if they just aren't prepared for the way he plays, just because you're not expecting to face him. I don't know. I've wondered about that. But the other thing, too, is, and this has happened in a lot of different series that Carolina's played, is I think Carolina's forwards as a whole are more dangerous right now than Vegas's forwards. Like, you know, Brindamore made the switch, you know, Martin up and Jarvis, and that's been really good for them. But I think even, like, if you go down to the fourth line, and I know Brindamore hates when you call them the fourth line, but whatever, Jankowski, Robinson, and Cario, they've been much more dangerous. Like, Vegas is not getting, especially now with Carlson hurt, and Eichel hasn't scored a ton, although I think he's played very well, and I thought he was very dangerous last night. I just think there's more guys who are a threat to score right now from Carolina than there are from Vegas. Vegas's top players are very good and very dangerous, but, you know, for example, like, they're not getting a lot of offense out of, like, Kolesar, Smith, Dowd, those guys. They're just not as dangerous, and I think that's a challenge right now. It's almost to me like Vegas needs a goal from somebody who you're not expecting to get a goal from.
22: Freeds, who do you think benefits most from the extended break right now?
0: I always think it's the team that's in trouble. I always think it's the team. I know Brindamore said last night he doesn't mind. I think a lot of that is also you don't want to put any negative thoughts into your team. This is your hand, and you play the hand you're dealt. But if I was Carolina, I'd want to be playing tonight.
22: That, and Roddy does. He might schedule a game tonight for himself.
0: Like, Svechnikov feels really good right now. Aho has not felt good. Like, it was fascinating. So, Aho, like, two guys had really big scrums yesterday morning, Aho and Eichel. And Aho had a big one, and people were talking about him struggling. And Eichel, and I said yesterday he was laid off the ice. It was pointed out to me, like, he usually is one of the last guys off the ice. It just seemed even later than normal. But Eichel came off the ice. He walks into the room. There was a huge scrum waiting for him. He kind of just, like, he turned the corner, he saw it, and he kind of sighed, and he was like, oh, God, this is for me. And he took his helmet off, and he was like, okay, fire away. And he was great. Like, he answered every question, took it. But last night was almost like Eichel versus Aho, who comes out of it first. And Eichel got the great assist on the first goal by Dorofeev, and Aho scored that huge goal. But you could tell, like, when in the post-game interview with Kyle, I thought it was really revealing. You know, Aho kind of got caught there. Like, Kyle asked him about struggling, and he looked at him for a second. Mm-hmm. And, like, I'll say this, like, Aho is one of the true gentlemen of the game, and he is one of the best guys to talk to. And yesterday morning when I asked him about his dad, who's there right now, who's a player himself, he had a big smile. He was happy to talk about his dad. But in that moment, like, it was like the pride of being at this level. Oh, you don't think I'm very good right now? And like Kyle did nothing wrong. It was a great question. He turned it into a great answer. But I think it told you exactly what Aho was feeling. It's like people are saying I'm struggling. I feel it. I want to win so bad. I thought that was a real window into how much that meant for Aho. And if I was Carolina and I was him, I'd want to be playing tonight too, because you feel good about yourself right now.
22: Yeah, Freeze, I thought that was, it was a great question by Kyle.
0: Yeah,
22: but
0: it was a great
22: having,
0: question.
22: Having sat down and I mean, and having had conversations with Aho, he genuinely, like, he kind of, part of that interview as well, he was like, he kind of giggled a little bit in a sense, like, I enjoy watching everybody else score as much as me. It was, it really is the Carolina way, in a sense that, like, if he went through, if they won this cup and he didn't score a goal and he was effective and he felt that he was a part, and, you know, and obviously when you're one of the top guys, you got to score. But I feel with Eichel, there's a little bit more of the world, the weight of the world on my shoulders, that if he doesn't produce, he feels that this team doesn't have a chance to win.
0: And well, I think that's the case right now.
22: Yeah, like, no, I know, especially with Carl, especially with, what does he call him, Billy?
0: Carlson.
22: Billy?
0: Wild Bill.
22: Is with him hanging out. But yeah, no, I did say, it's such a great analogy because of where they fit on each of their team, but so completely different, complex individuals.
0: Like that goal that Aho scored last night, I was just talking about at the game, like that is the elite of the elite skill.
23: It's ridiculous.
0: And you could tell, you could see by his celebration. First of all, it was a big goal. It was a 3-1 goal. But secondly, because he hadn't scored, how much of a struggle it was, like how much that meant to him to score that goal. But, you know, I mean, like, that's the thing. Like, if they win and Aho doesn't score, he's perfectly fine and that's great. But if they don't win and he doesn't score, he's going to be thinking about it all summer. And,

0: both. Like, when it comes to hockey IQ, he's right at the top. And I said to him, I saw it, and I was like, I didn't believe my own eyes. I was like, did I just see what I thought I just saw? So I was looking it up. I think there's been that's the record, I think, for pucks out of play at penalties in a game, 3. I remember it happened at Pittsburgh against Washington, one of the years they won the Cup. I think it was 2016. I think it happened. It's happened to a couple other times. Remember it happened with the Leafs with Montreal in the Canadian division that year, and they killed all 3 of them off, I think, and lost on a shorthanded goal, if I remember correctly. Marner. I remember Marner had that crazy time where I think he had 6 minor penalties his playoff career, and 5 of them were
1: from shooting the crowd. I thought he was playing for Carolina last night.
0: But the thing is, oh, come on.
1: It's go ahead. Come on, that was easy. That was easy.
0: But I have to tell you, like Ehlers said it was like the worst game he played. I wish my worst game I had 3 assists. 3 assists. I didn't think he was that bad.
2: And an all-world pass on the Svechnikov goal.
1: That would be the Jason Bukala B game.
2: Yeah, exactly.
0: But the other thing about that was that Svechnikov said, like, he had his stick down. Like, he was like, I knew he was going to get it to me. That's the way people, like, I remember when Gary Roberts was traded to Pittsburgh and started playing with Crosby, he said that I had forgotten that about how I have to keep my stick on the ice at all times because he will get it to me. And that's what that reminded me of. He says, Svechnikov, I was like, I knew I had to be ready because he would get it to me. Like, Ehlers is so good, man.
1: Anything on the coaching front here, Freeds, with the weekend looming? I know Pavelski's confirmed that he was...
0: Yeah, I confirmed it, yeah. It's always good to hear that.
1: It's always when it's unannounced.
2: Do we trust the source?
1: When we're keeping things tight in the vault.
0: it's nice to know that 25% of the time I'm right 100% of the time. I don't know. As we sit here today, I don't think it's imminent or anything like that. And obviously, we're still waiting for Edmonton to sort itself out. Like, the league is on that now.
1: Crazy. I got to throw this crazy thought out there. And there's no substance to it. So other than just a thought, do you think any of these teams with vacancies are waiting to see what Tortorella's decision is?
0: I got to tell you something. Like, I don't like to do this in the middle of a Stanley Cup final. Like, he's got bigger things to worry about. Oh, I know.
2: Like, he did it to himself, like, though.
1: Well, I'd love to see his response if someone asked him.
0: like, one of the things he's got to be wondering about right now is are we really going back to Carolina, or do I need someone to FedEx my suits back?
1: That was great.
0: That was a great line. And as you know, that's for his team. That's
1: 100%.
0: Not for us. That's
1: 100%.
0: For his team. That's for his players to hear. I have to think that the way this has gone for him and them, someone's got to be looking at it. 100%. How could you not?
1: Absolutely.
2: Unless he just wants to be a closer, like, come in with 8 to 10 games.
0: I'll tell you, I told the story in the interview that I did with him. So, in this business, we text people. People get back to us. People don't. I don't text Tortorella a lot, but I have before. Generally, he's pretty good about getting back to you, as long as it's not thing he thinks is ridiculous. But I remember a year ago when we were going through all the coaching hirings, I actually asked Laviolette too, are you guys still interested in coaching or are you guys retired? And both of them got back to me quicker than they ever have before. Tortorella texted me and he said, oh no, I'm still in. And Laviolette actually called me and told me I'm still in. And like, how many jobs have these guys had? I think combined they've coached half the league, right? And they want to coach. Like, it's in their blood. They want to coach. And if I am convinced after watching Tortorella this year that if someone came to him and said we'd like to talk to you, he'll listen.
1: We had Daryl on Sutter on Tuesday, Freeds, and Matty asked him, is the coaching bug still there? And he said no immediately. And then he said, just playoffs and Stanley Cups. Which means yes.
0: So what that means is he just saw what happened this year, and he's like,
1: he's in the bullpen. You know,

0: make the change with eight games to go.
1: He's the 8-4 guy.
0: he's Rivera. He's like.
2: There's Daryl Sutter
1: he's
2: coming
1: up in the farm. He's like Kevin Costner in the cornfield right now, yeah, chucking in the bullpen.
0: There's two out and two on in the eighth. It's time for Enter Sandman.
2: Yeah, I was going to say the lights go dark. Enter Sandman comes on and Daryl Sutter walks out from the room. He'd be on a tractor, though, coming out. Also in Edmonton, Darnell Nurse asks for a trade. And I got a bunch of texts yesterday from people, and like one was from a Flyer fan. And he's like, okay, so what's the lowdown on Darnell Nurse? Because Flyer fans are absolutely losing their mind. Like, why would you acquire this guy?
0: I think they're interested. I've heard enough noise out of there to think that they're interested and that could, like, I think they're a team he would consider going to. I've heard enough noise out of there.
2: My thing with Nurse is, I know people, like, again, we live in the highlight reel time zone now, but unfortunately for Darnell Nurse, that's what people remember. I still think there's a really good defenseman who's played really good hockey during stretches. I don't know that the structure in Edmonton has lent itself well to him, but he eats up minutes. He's shown at times where he can be a very good defenseman. And I know that the contract is a hindrance for some.
1: He's tough as nails, too.
2: But, like, the contract, I always tell people this. If somebody offered you something that was an overpay to do your job, are you going to go and say, no, I'm not worth that much?
0: No. Like, the thing is, Darnell Nurse's problem is that his agent did too good a job.
2: Yeah, 100%.
0: Okay. So, but the thing is, like, that's also a fact. Like, that's what we're dealing with now. I have been told, I think the reason this got out, they had kept it quiet for a little bit of time. I think the reason this got out is that teams who were not on his list started to find out that Nurse was available, and they started to make noise about, okay, who's on the list, or how do we get on the list, or what can we do here? And so that's kind of where we are. And I think there is a hockey trade that can be made there. Look, I don't like Edmonton is not retaining 50%. I think it's crazy to ask. I had some people, I said on the pod this morning that I've had people tell me if they can get that number to 7 or 7.25, there is definitely a deal that can be made there. And I had some, we're connecting, so I missed a couple calls in my earlier flight. But there are people who seem to think that depending on what Edmonton's willing to do, they might be able to trade all of it. But you always have to work, and there's always a negotiation. There's always massaging that needs to be done, and people grinding these things. But at the base, people are interested in Nurse the player. So to me, that automatically says that you can get something done. And now it's just a matter of what everybody's willing to do. I've heard that I think the preference is East. I don't think it's Canada. The only West team I've heard that might have a chance here is L.A. because of his history with the manager. But I heard generally the preference is East.
2: This is a guy who has averaged 22 minutes and 30 seconds of ice time in his career. Find me that defenseman that is available at whatever cost. Right,
1: shout
2: now.
1: Out to Paul Capizano, friend of the show. The agent that did too good a job. He'll be just strutting around the city today after that comment.
2: Well, I'll tell you what.
0: You think he listens to me talk?
1: Come on. He does. Trust me.
0: He's been talking to me for a week.
2: Well, I mean, probably for good reason. But I'll tell you what. If he's trying to walk.
1: He found out you're stepping on people.
2: Yeah.
1: Easy.
2: I'll tell you what, though, Freed. If you were trying to step on people today in Toronto, you wouldn't be able to. I don't know if you've seen the Scenics. I know you're a big Canadiana guy. The Scenics are just the views of people walking to the stadium ahead of Canada and Bosnia for the first time. It's
0: really
2: incredible.
0: Cool. It's cool.
2: I'm getting chills.
0: Yeah, it's really cool. Yeah, I'm going on the 20th, I think. So I'm really I'm looking forward to it. It's a fantastic thing. Like I remember going to see a Canada-Mexico friendly at Exhibition Stadium in, like, 1981. And it's just, like, how far it's come in that amount of time. It's incredible. I hope they do great. I really do.
2: Back-to-back World Cups for Canada. I know they're a host, but this is a really cool experience on home soil. Buddy, safe travels.
0: Can I ask you one question before
2: you
0: leave? Okay. This is an etiquette question, okay?
2: Uh-oh.
0: Let's just say you're traveling with somebody, and they say, can you watch my bag for me while I go to the bathroom? What is an acceptable amount of time for them to be gone?
1: 5 to 7 minutes.
0: How about 30?
1: Well,
2: did they go shopping?
1: Did you take them for dinner last night?
0: I asked them, did you walk to Vegas? I don't want to say who it was.
1: David Amber.
2: If it was DA, he was doing his vitamin B12 shot.
1: I know. I can tell who it is. I know the crowd you hang with.
0: I got to tell you that it's so funny that you guessed that first.
1: It's awesome. Well, I knew right away. Look in the corner of the guy doing one-arm push-ups.
2: He got a workout in. That's why. The big question is, did he ask for something snacky before he left? Like, if you wanted something snacky?
0: He offered me a coffee.
1: And a big Turk.
0: I didn't get it.
1: If you were at the Vegas, airport, I could maybe go to 10 minutes, but 30 minutes at the Carolina Airport.
2: I was gonna say, yeah,
1: that's.
2: But they're on. But is this the connecting flight though?
0: Oh yeah. It's okay. I don't think there's any direct option.
2: So where? Okay.
1: No, but
2: so
1: are you in the rally? Or are you at the connector?
2: Yeah. Where's?
0: We're at the connector. We're in Atlanta.
1: Oh.
2: You know what, Freach? You probably got lost.
0: No. Like, we lucked out. Our connector was only like 10 gates from where we landed. We were really lucky.
1: This is a question mark.
2: Well, whatever. We'll give DA a break. If it was you that spent that much time, I would give you less of a break. I'm not going to lie.
0: Wouldn't happen. No.
2: Yeah, well, if you were in search of a big Turk in the Atlanta airport, it might happen.
0: You know what? I should go look now.
2: I don't think you're going to find one.
1: You can't
2: one
1: leave
2: there.
1: Dave's bags.
0: He's looking. But at least I'm working. I'm like on the radio. He knows what I'm doing. I could blame it on you guys.
2: Yeah, David, Elliot, why are my bags not being observed right now? Oh, because Futes and Maddie told me to go get a big Turk.
0: He literally came back as you guys were calling. I was like, because I like to walk and I like to pace what I'm doing. I'm like, am I going to have to sit here while I'm doing this? And he's like, hey, you're back.
2: And did you say, where's my coffee?
0: No, I didn't. I was like, I can't focus on the coffee right now. Hey there, I have a radio hit that I got to do, so I can't focus on
1: that. That was a pretty good David Amber, by the way.
0: I'm looking now. I don't see any big Turks here.
2: But don't worry, when you come back, there will be one. We get messages about Big Turk every time that you're on. It's incredible. It's taken off on a totally...
1: Yes, and Richard Harder.
2: Yeah.
1: Both of them. That
0: you guys are hilarious.
1: Have a great Friday.
2: We try. Safe travels, buddy. We'll talk to you next week.
0: All right, take care.
2: That was Around the NHL with Elliot Friedman, presented by your Canadian Toyota dealers and the 2026 Tacoma. 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It's time for us to take a break. But when we come back, the feud of five things we're looking forward to going into the weekend and how they'll all play out. 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
2: 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Matt Marchese, Mike Fuda here with you. This Darnell Nurse thing is very interesting. Everybody's trying to make connections with Philadelphia. I had somebody texted and said, there's a Philly connection because Donovan McNabb played for the Philadelphia Eagles. I know he's his uncle, but like,
1: no, it's one doesn't equal the other. But obviously, there was a lot of chitty chatter about somehow trying to flip flop him and Morgan Riley as well. But Elliot seemed to ride out Canadian teams if he comes east. So we'll see.
2: I
1: just find it. I mean, it just seems like. I mean, it gets to the first point in the few to five. I guess it's like. Like, are we really, like, the old button down is not really working.
2: Well, let's do it. It's time now for the few to five. Five things we're looking forward to going into the weekend and how they all may play out. Number one, oil leaks.
1: There you go. Like,
2: it writes
1: out of
2: itself.
1: The blue. It's like, oh, well, anyways. And it's such, you know what? I've made it quiet for 2 years now. I've said every time anybody says, "Who you want to win the Stanley Cup?" I don't say a team. I just say Connor McDavid. And that has not changed. But this is a, you know what? You got to, there's a lot of self-inflicted wounds going on here. And great people, too. Because, I mean, like Jeff Jackson's as good a person as you can get in the industry, too. So hopefully they get things spun around again. And you have no idea how involved. Like, I mean, here's, and this again, don't know the situation. I've never worked there. But from the outside, having worked in certain situations, right? If you were to tell me who are the most involved owners with their teams in the entire National Hockey League, as far as expectations, setting the standard, and involvement in the on-ice product, I would say, who would you say, Matty?
2: Vancouver?
1: No.
2: Oh, no, like if I had to give five?
1: No. Just think about it.
2: Oh, you're going to
1: say, question.
2: You're going to say Edmonton.
1: No, the Las Vegas Golden Knights.
2: Oh, okay, I see.
1: And
2: okay,
1: the Carolina Hurricanes.
2: Sure, yeah.
1: Okay, and that's Mr. Dundon and Mr. Foley. And they're the two Stanley Cup finalists. So if you get a couple of, I mean, it never affects somebody like a Mr. Anschutz, who was our owner in Los Angeles, who's just a, it's just his thing. This is his prize team. It's like one of those guys that owns a horse that comes to the races,
2: sure, cheers,
1: but he's not involved. He wants accountability. He wants his team to win. But these guys, I would see Mr. Katz, who's got so close to for 2 years in a row now, it starts to see a little bit of a moonwalk possibly going back, that your window might not be as large as you felt it was. Did it almost sound like there might be a lot more voices being involved here? And if that's the way they're going to do it, and nobody said really no when I said, are their teams looking at this Vegas model now of F you?
2: Yeah.
1: This is the way we do business, and saying, okay, it might not even be natural for you, but this is the way we're going to do business. We don't care whose feelings get hurt as long as we're successful. And who knows? Because it just seems that far too much stuff in the process. I mean, most people want to be known as a hardworking group, a team that competes for a Stanley Cup. When you make a change, you move on from people and you feel good about the job they did and you're respectful about the departure. And you move on to your next. This seems to be like, it just seems to be froth with the Knobloch situation. And then all of a sudden it's the Mike Babcock situation. And then it's dragging other names back in. And then it's like a player like McDavid does an interview with, I think it was with Kyle, or it might've been with Gaz, when he said he wants to win a Stanley Cup. And one of the three names he mentions is Darnell Nurse. And now as they're all talking about approving a coach and stuff, one of the key members of their internal group, a leadership group, now has said, "Yeah, I'll play with you here if you want to move me. I'll waive my no trade to go." So. Just a lot of leaking going on.
2: Yeah, it's loose lips sink ships, baby.
1: Well, and that's why I wonder, because the one thing that's clear, and you'd said, is that, and Torts has said it, right? Is that I'm done here when this. That's my agreement.
2: Yeah, right? That was a great question by you, Reed.
1: Yeah, so I just thought to myself, if they're waiting, you know, here's your ultimate, you know, whether Torts wins or loses in the finals, he expires. Hey, Torts, want to come coach the Edmonton Oilers?
2: Would they ask for permission before his contract's up?
1: What's that?
2: Would they ask for permission before his contract's up?
1: I think they might wait, Matt. I think they might wait.
2: I would just test the waters knowing that I'm going to get that after his contract expires.
1: And you know that coach, what's the guy's name? Coach Harder, you know his first name? That was one of those questions. I think they'll wait.
2: I think
1: on to the next.
2: Number two, Lightning Rod.
1: Yeah, just a coach. How could you?
2: He's
1: not,
2: awesome.
1: Both these coaches are awesome. I do struggle, and I mean this because I know Torts and I respect the hell of him, but it's just the emotion of the game, right? It's the same thing. He went through it with Brooksy in New York. When you're emotional and you're emotional and you're emotional and you're standing at a podium when you don't like to, some people like Rod can just. I've seen when he gets a question that he thinks is absolutely ridiculous, he just kind of takes a bit deep breath and moves on.
2: Yep.
1: And Torts just acknowledges that he doesn't think it's a good question. Right? And that's just a different personality. And it's
2: that's
1: not
2: fine.
1: And that's, you know what? If he uses a certain type of language, he's going to get fined. But that's, he's been wearing his heart in his sleeve for a long time. Different people acknowledge people different way, whether it's condescending or whatever. But anyways, I think it's just the emotions of a game. You're one game. You've gone from, you know, you're that close to looking at Lord Stanley now. There's two puck placements left before you win it. You just got beat thoroughly. You got to see what your emotions are like.
2: I was going to say, yeah, you're probably not feeling very good about that. Number three, copycat teams.
1: This will be interesting because we talked about, you know, the Florida Panthers and the big truculent nasty get in your face, scrum it up, play into the ice. This is a different type of team now. It'll be interesting because they're such a unique makeup. Not a lot of teams play like this, right? They're deep. They're so strong in the back end that you can get, like, they haven't really had a, Bussy's been great. You know, Freddie up until the series has been really good, but you don't really, they've never really had a guy that you require a goalie to just stand on his head. So it'll be interesting. I don't think this is a real hard, this is a tough team to copy.
2: Well, it's because history tells us that you need stars, like legitimate superstars on your team to win. And it's not a disrespect to the Carolina Hurricanes, but they don't have the same type of high upper echelon star talent that the Vegas Golden Knights
1: do. And the rink is still packed and the community still, and that's why I don't think that team necessarily, and I said, I can't remember who I was talking to, but I made the comment that sometimes the best, and it's not that you don't have to do it, but this teammate, they went out of a way, they said publicly, we're tired, we're at a point now, we need to acquire a superstar, right? And they went right after Rantanen, and it didn't work out. And out of that chaos comes Taylor Hall and Stankoven.
2: Two first-round picks.
1: Who are now one puck away from a Stanley Cup, and they're a huge part of it. Then it was Mitch Marner. You know, we got to have Mitch Marner, and they fall short. And here they are within one puck of beating out a team that Mitch Marner's playing on. So some places, it's amazing how they get it done. And I know he doesn't take credit for it, but it's Rod Brind'Amour and the whole environment that he's created down there and the leadership group starting at the top. Obviously Tom gives him the resources. You got Justin Williams. You got Cups coming out your wazoo walking out there, and you got a captain that's a true captain.
2: Yeah. 100%.
1: And guys, it matters. You can sit there and talk all you want. All these other teams are sitting around going, and rightfully so, they're looking at McCarr's at another level. But when you're trying to win a cup and Kaprizov's taking 17, and we're talking about this guy can take 17, and Slavin comes in and says, I'll take 7.
2: Well, I'll tell you
1: that's
2: what.
1: That's how you allow your team a chance to win, whether you like it or not. And that's it. I mean, that's the type of player that goes there. Jarvis, all those contracts are going to look, other than Kotkaniemi, right, which they've overcome. These guys, these other guys that are borderline stars, not superstars, but they're stars that take less money to become a team. You can overcome errors. Like somebody asked me last night, where's Kotkaniemi? Quinn where? I said, he's probably up in the press box with Freddie right now.
2: That's popcorn, baby.
1: Anyways.
2: Two of the most maybe underrated moves, and they look pretty darn good right now. It was the K'Andre Miller trade, which happened on July 1st while we were working. Well, actually, it happened after because we had nothing to talk about until then. And the Brandon Bussy off waivers.
1: Yeah. Yep.
2: Right? You got to give
1: quietly, and quietly, whether it's a flash in the pan, whatever, they got him on a great number for years to come. They still have arguably one of the best prospect goalies in Kochetkov, who's not seen a lick of this yet, who they think is going to be a superstar. And right, K'Andre Miller's kind of turned out to be like a Seth Jones light, right, mm-hmm. with what he's adding to the mix.
2: Look at the two
1: guy that looked like he was really struggling.
2: Yeah,
1: is this guy going to be able to play like with the Rangers? To woof.
2: Carolina has two of those players. Taylor Hall, for some people, they're like, maybe his career's over. He's in Chicago. He's gone to a couple places where it hasn't worked out. He's turned his game around, and K'Andre Miller is the same. Number four, bullpen coaches, and not the baseball variety.
1: This was just joking about this new job description.
2: Calling the closer.
1: It's the John Tortorella, Pete DeBoer. Well, Pete DeBoer is not because he's turned into a long-term starter after his bullpen stint.
2: I was trying to think of the equivalent to that, who that would be.
1: Mm. Well, it's just, in his case, it'd just be a guy that you brought in for the World Series, but you know he's staying for another 5 years, no matter how the World Series goes. Whereas the true bullpen guy right now, because he said he's done, is Torts.
2: Yep.
1: 8 games. Take your team on a run for the Holy Grail, and then
2: I'm not coming back. Doesn't that just that pretty much solidifies that Ryan Craig is going to be the head coach?
1: Well, yeah, and I mean it might have been one of those things. Remember when in Toronto that's what happened? I mean they had made a commitment to Kyle Dubas, right? And whether even internally they had changed, if they hypothetically had changed their mind and went, man, we got to go with Mark Hunter, or we're going to keep Lou Lamoriello around longer. They had made a commitment that it was going to be Dubas, and they stuck to their word. Now, I don't have a clue whether they've made a commitment, but the fact that this is a, hey, you're here to the end of the year, whether we win a cup or we lose, this is what we're going to go with another, in another direction at the end of the year. It sounds that way. Now, if they win a cup and all of a sudden they're like, yeah, let's just keep it. This is too good. But I have a really feeling that he's done at the end of this year, and it'll be interesting to see moving on. I hope that's not the case, because we hear there's a coach's, I think it's just a coach's group. It can't be a union, because they don't seem to.
2: Because you hear
1: that the players is standing up and saying, we want an investigation here. We're standing up for our players, and it has some substance to it. It happens. Whereas the coaches kind of just say, hey, can we look into this? This isn't right. And they go, that's right.
2: Sorry. Number five, this is my favorite one that you have here.
1: I know, bud.
2: Go Canada World Cup. The visuals right now of the march to the match with all the Canadian fans, it is enough to give you chills. Futes, as a soccer fan my entire life, I never dreamed that the day of Canada making it to a World Cup on their own would have happened. That's already happened. They qualified for Qatar. Them hosting a World Cup match, never on my radar. But this is pretty darn cool today.
1: Yeah, I think, well, anytime you talk about, I mean, obviously we consider ourselves a hockey nation, rightfully so. And then you see what happens when the Blue Jays go to a World Series. But the Blue Jays are going to a World Series, and you know, whether the Leafs are, like, it's truly like when you look at the hockey teams and stuff in this Canadian, they're Canadians, right? They're not like, it's like the Jays have got a, they're represented from all over the world, so it's extra special when they're actually athletes from your country performing in a sport that's growing at a, like, I mean, I saw the stuff in the U.S. how rapidly it's growing. I knew firsthand when I went to play professional hockey in Europe. And my first stop was in Denmark, and they just won the European Championship. And those guys were like heroes.
2: Yep.
1: But I can't remember the Schmeichel, Laudrup, but these guys were like on every commercial, everything, in a smaller nation. And then when I went to Germany, it was another level.
2: Yep.
1: Of just, these guys are, using the term sporting gods is not a,
2: it's not hyperbolic.
1: No. These guys are at, when you hear what stuff when this guy gets transferred and you look at the money and you're like, what?
2: It is,
1: but that's the world. That's the sporting world. It is, and so for Canada to be on the cusp of even to participating in that and hosting it is just it's awesome. It's awesome for the city. You can only hope that people keep their, with the way this world is,
2: keep your emotions in check.
1: It's sports. It's fun and enjoy it. But again, enjoy it for sport. Don't turn this into another world issue by the way we behave or whatever, because it should be just absolutely fabulous and fabulous entertainment, fabulous for the economy, fabulous for everything. And it's awesome. And I told you, when I was staying at the Delta, there was like, hey, the Canada Olympic team's here. And I only knew the big names, right? And I literally, first elevator I got on, Alfonso Davis was in there. And this guy, right away I knew who it was. And he was the fun, like the most approachable, polite. Like, there was no, I had this thing with these soccer guys making, if they're making all this money, they're kind of be like, hey, keep it down. I mean, you would have thought you'd known this guy for years. And that's pretty cool, because that, you want that Canadian, that feel that we kind of get as our athletes are approachable. We talk about, you know, when you see these Canadian hockey players and stuff like that, with the kid, the way they deal with the kids and stuff like that, that these guys would be just as approachable. And they certainly were.
2: I can't wait. Like I said, as someone who played soccer my entire life growing up, never thought that this was a possibility, and it is here today.
1: Maddie, could you tell me, are they that bad? I mean, this is the one thing I don't know. Like, I'm zinging home, going to watch every second of it, but are they as banged up as people say? I don't understand.
2: There's a couple of guys.
1: Top guys?
2: Yeah.
1: But Davies isn't playing in the first game, right?
2: No. Hopefully he's there. Hopefully by the second game, but we'll see. Regardless, I'm looking forward to it, because I think this is going to be awesome. Go Canada. We got to take a break. When we come back, Jason Bukala from the Pro Hockey Group, the NHL on Sportsnet, and the Fan Hockey Show Draft Combine correspondent on the red carpet will join us when we come back. It's the Fan Hockey Show. Hour two is around the corner. Back in a moment.
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2: 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He is Jason Buchla. How we doing, Books?
10: Hey, but listen, guys, I'm like an octopus. I'm a jack of all trades now. I'm doing it all for you. That's how much I love the show. You know that.
2: We appreciate it.
1: That's a guy with a B game.
2: Yeah, that's it.
10: That's right. That's right, Fuchs.
2: That's our new favorite thing on this show, by the way, is the B game.
1: I was crediting that. I was speaking to somebody the other day, giving you credit for it. I mean, I've heard it for years, but that's what it is. We were talking about even this morning. We were analyzing because who'd you say? Who's the Danish guy in Carolina?
2: Nick Ehlers?
1: Nick Ehlers said he was terrible last night. Said, yeah, that's a pretty good B game.
2: Yeah, three assists, three apples, pretty good B game.
1: All over the ice.
10: Don't you like it, though, that he's brave enough after that to just come out and say, I wasn't even my best today? Doesn't that say something about his character at the hardest time of the year?
2: Well, that's what you want to hear, right? We knew what Nick Ehlers was capable of, but he's never really been able to show it at this stage of the season, right? And like that pass that he made last night to Svechnikov was otherworldly. Like, he froze everybody in the building thinking he was going to shoot that from the slot. I don't even know if he's like, I didn't see him look over at Svechnikov. It's just, he was so cerebral, knew he was going to be there. And Svechnikov said as much, like, I went to the net with my stick on the ice and knew I was going to get it. But that's just like, you know, one of these guys that comes into a group, knows what the expectations are. And it took him time. There's no question that he wasn't at this level throughout the season. But boy, oh boy, what a time to find your A game if you're Nick Ehlers.
10: Yeah, well said by you for sure. The thing about that play there, Fuchs, tell me if you agree with this. And like when we're scouting prospects, or even when you're pro scouting guys, like Gostisbehere rips it. I think it was Gostisbehere rips the pass from the corner to Ehlers. He has to spin around. So when you hear scouts speak and you get bored about hearing it, and we start to say spatial awareness and thinking one play ahead of time, there's like milliseconds to make that decision. So he gets the pass. It's not perfect. He's got to spin around. And in that time, he's already identified where Svechnikov is. That's what you call spatial awareness. That's offensive hockey IQ. You can't teach that. You can't teach that. Guys either have it or they don't. And lucky for Carolina, it rose to the occasion.
1: Ours was PPA. That was our pre-puck awareness. That was Dean's. Oh, everybody had their own lingo.
2: I like that.
1: But
10: I'm stealing that category for the Pro Hockey Group. I'm all over that. That's a great one. Pre-puck awareness. I like it.
1: Yep. Just put down copyright. call before show over. Accountant.
10: Listen, well, just we're gonna mold it all together when we work together for a team.
1: Finally, yes.
2: There you go.
1: That's it. Yeah. It's all yours. Books, it's funny. I've talked about this in the show before because it started. It's a perfect. And Maddie brought the play up itself. The perfection of the finish your check in the corner, go to the net with your stick in the ice play. And there was I still remember when we were having one of our illegal camps with the Los Angeles Kings at an aluminum shed in Livonia, Michigan. We taped everything. And we had Dwight King was up against the metal fence or cage. They were working on puck protection, and he was protecting the puck against a garage door.
2: This sounds like Mystery Alaska.
1: With a guy working him over, and we were filming it, and the nets that we had, the real nets in the garage, and he protects, rolls out, and the whole thing, when you roll out, you got to make a play. And then in 2012, there's a play in the corner against St. Louis, and he's against the wall, and it's one of those plays you can't do a better development tape because he's protects, rolls off, comes out, makes a play, and we score a goal. And then you put the two beside each other, and it's an absolute teaching dream as far as the teachers teaching him, the whole whatever, the five steps of proper puck protection and then and the whole thing. Don't come out excited you won the puck. Come out ready to make a play. And then it just trickles over. So it's pretty cool when you think about all the different, I'm going to use the Leaf word, alignment, right? Because we were talking about, and you know, when we do work together, other than here, it's going to be hilarious because the alignment, when you've got your alignment between your development, your scouts, your development, and then the people in your draft, and then your development, and then your big team.
10: It works.
1: To quote Barker, synergy. Now you're cooking with gravy. Well, he would say that.
10: The thing that stands out to me, like it or not, with the two Stanley Cup finalists here, and you were in Carolina. Carolina has a way of doing things. So did the Florida Panthers winning back-to-back cups, and so did the Edmonton Oilers to a degree. But the teams that are in the cup final here, they just have a way of doing things, and everybody gets out of their way when you stay in your lane. You hand it off to the next guy who hands it off to the next guy. I'm fascinated to watch Rod Brind'Amour talk like at a development camp when he's just saying, or even a scouting meeting where he's piping off and saying, listen, character, compete. We got to play fast. We got to be relentless, you know, all these things, and we got to be smart. And it's kind of music to my ears, Futes, because that's, you know, when I always said to our guys in Florida, I'm sure you said to the same, you and Yank would probably say it to the same guys in LA, you know, once you're done drafting them, if you've hit the markers, the expectation of the organization, you hand them off to player development, you get the hell out of the way. That's where we have a whole new season to start. But there's synergy, there's consistency. And what you just described there is exactly that. Like you identify something, you draft it, you develop it, and then it executes later on in the NHL. That's what makes hockey operations fun when you can see it through like that.
2: Who's your friend?
10: Where?
2: Behind
10: you. Oh, there, Bruno.
2: Hey, Bruno.
1: He walked in mid-sentence, and he's just like, the ears perked up, and I was like, that is an absolutely gorgeous
2: dog. Is that a Shar-Pei?
10: That is my Chinese Shar-Pei, Bruno. Hey, Bruno, say hi to people. Hey.
2: Okay. Speak, hey, Bruno, speak.
10: Yeah, no.
1: Oh, the tail's going.
10: If you're going. Say his name, he's wagging his tail.
2: Come on, Bruno, speak.
1: Come on,
2: speak.
1: Say it. Say it.
2: I love it.
10: I'll tell you what you don't want him to do is turn around with his tail up like that if you get my drift.
1: He can't believe you don't have McKenna at number one. The tail's up.
10: he just exited stage left as soon as you brought it up. Did you see that?
2: He knows. He knows.
1: It's funny. It's and again, now my blood's boiling again about those meetings where you hand it off. And it's funny because... And nobody, I mean, if it's working well, nobody takes credit, right? Because everybody's going to get credit because at the end you win, right? You have that success. Yeah. But there's a funny story because with Daryl Sutter, his was one of his bare minimum to look at with a defenseman is no cutbacks, right? You can't play in the NHL if you, defending the rush, you allow cutbacks. Was just a little coin phrase to watch for us. You knew, is that teachable? But at the pro, if you think there's anybody you're calling up to this team that can't, that you're allowed a guy to cut back on the wall and make plays, you can't do it. But it's hilarious. So I remember going, we went to this meeting after we'd won, and Mike O'Connell, who was the head of development, says, I don't know how he started off, but he's like, these amateur scouts, they give us these pieces of clay, like, or coal or something, and then we take them and we form them into...
10: bricks of gold.
1: Yeah. Diamonds and gold. Yeah. And I'm like, are you effing kidding me?
10: Yeah.
1: We've been on the road all year to give you a piece of mud.
2: Yeah, as if they were nothing before they got them.
1: No. But it's fun. It's amazing how when they, and we laughed about it forever because I walk, oh, she goes, what's wrong with you? I go, we give you what? Why do we even go to the draft then? We should just hand you a bag of rocks and just... And you know,
2: figure it out.
1: You guys put one of those little things out of the side of the rope. But no, it is amazing too when you get, and when things are cooking, you start looking at a game and you're like, I know I can get to that. So if this guy, like we always laugh, because Wayne Simmonds, right? One of his biggest things he could not do is he exposed the puck like crazy. And we're like, our guys know how to teach that, right? And then he gets down there and they're on him and he becomes one of the best puck protectors in the National Hockey League. So there's certain things you know you can get to so they don't scare you when you're scouting them at the amateur level. What was the one thing? Did you have anything that your boss would say to you that's like, if I see this, it terrifies me? An on-ice thing.
10: Oh, well, listen, I come from a little bit of an old school. Like Dale Tallon, he loves scouting, as you know, if you see him on the road all the time, right? So Dale really valued skill, loved skill, but the competitive, it drove him crazy if anybody would stop a foot and a half short of whatever the scenario was in any one of the three zones. Like as soon as you're committed, you finish whatever that commitment is. So whether that's stick on puck, body on body, engaging off, like make sure you engage off the cycle. You don't take a check and the play dies above the hash marks in the offensive zone. You know, all those little things,
1: details.
10: And that would drive Dale crazy. I'll tell you what else was one of the biggest things I ever learned from Dale Tallon. And I think, and it still resonates with me today, especially with the salary cap going up, is that he was always a too much too soon kind of a guy. Like look at your journey in LA to win Stanley Cups. Look at the time it took, right? And he was, as the cap started going up and up and up, he was always worried that we were going to give the young guys too much too soon. And then the carrot it's not fully grown, if you will. You're not chasing a full grown carrot, which is a Stanley Cup. It's like you go, well, you know what? I got H. Schmill in the bank. My worst day is still pretty good living in South Florida, for an example. He always was like, let's not give him too much too soon. Let's keep them motivated. So I fear sometimes that's changing in today's landscape. I hope not. I hope that that everybody's supremely motivated. I think the Montreal Canadiens have done a fantastic job insulating the right attitude in that group. I don't think that they're that type of a team. Even if you give some of those guys like Demidov, whatever he's going to get, I still think they're going to be highly motivated, but it's delicate, isn't it?
1: Coach Sutter would just tell him where to stick the carrot.
10: Listen, pal, like, we've been together, you and I, for over 30 years or whatever the hell, 28 years, whatever it is now. Some of the things that we started out with back in the Owen Sound and Sioux days, and it's just changed, right?
1: Yes, times have been changing. But it's funny, one of the things with Dean, that he would lose, and it'll translate to a player that's playing the Stanley Cup final, and it's absolutely hilarious how he almost destroyed this guy. Knock-kneed skating. When you watch knock-kneed skating, it's really hard to fix. So you get a guy that's knock-kneed, there's other different forms, you can do different drills to make someone stronger, but if you're knock-kneed, it's a very hard thing to fix. So we'd be watching video, and video is hard enough when you're doing an 8-hour day in the dark, and all of a sudden we threw in Braden McNabb, and I'd gone to see him in Rochester, and he had an A-plus game. Did everything that he would do, crushing guys. He actually used to have a bomb. He'd play the power play a lot more than he does now. But penalty kill.
10: He can really shoot the puck.
1: He can clap it. And everything you want. Meet team guy. So we trade for him from the Buffalo Sabres. And he comes in and we watch first tape. And Dean just turns it off. Goes, he's F knock-kneed. We just traded for him. He's knock-kneed. He's now out on the ice with our skating. He had him out on the skating. And he was so worried because he was falling down. And I'd get called in the office. Goes, we just traded for an effing knock-kneed guy. He keeps falling in practice. I'm counting how many times he falls in practice. He can't skate. And then he'd go out and play a great game, and Dean would come in and go, he can't skate. He can't get over it. And it's amazing.
10: That bias. That's a scary thing when that bias. You know, it's interesting you say that. I'm going to harken back to my Nashville days. Do you remember Michael Latta played for the Guelph Storm?
1: 100%.
10: So
1: Kitchener Rangers, Guelph Storm.
10: Great guy. He was, I think he was 100 and 100 in the O towards the end. He was over
1: 100%.
10: When we drafted him in Nashville back then, it was the same thing. He doesn't skate on plane. He's sort of, his toes are pointing out 10. They're not 10 and 2, but you know what I mean? They're not on a straight trajectory when he's out of the gate. And then he's going between the blue lines, for example. But I want to say, I hope I don't get this wrong because I don't want to insult if I got the wrong person. I want to say it was Barb Underhill at that time that was helping Guelph. I want to say that. It was one of those really great skating coaches that helped these kids out. She shot us some video about him on plane, and she brought him on plane. And, you know, he didn't turn out to be an NHL player per se, but he made money in the game because his skating improved.
1: About 113 games in.
10: 113. There you go. That's more than a cup of coffee. And, and you know, tough as nails. So where there's a will, there's a way. I think that's really the takeaway, isn't it, Fee? It's like where there's a will, there's a way. And that's part of yours and my job. Like, that's why I try and stick to those staples, pal. Like, skate, think, compete. Because if you're going to give me some of that, I really, truly feel like we can bring you along if we can fit the character of our group.
1: You'll love this, Books. He's the first, the name just jumped off the mat. Like, I've got him on the social media still. He's the first kid in the history of the Owen Sound Attack that called and said he wanted to fix the draft so he could only go to Owen Sound.
10: Really?
1: I almost fell out of my seat.
2: Were you at Montana's?
1: What's that? No, he didn't. He'd already been in his visit. And then the funny thing was, is that the Ottawa 67 saw his report card. There's no... Well, it's like those guys, you know what I mean? No offense to Lats, but it's one of those guys that he's an OHL player. If you got a real intelligent guy that can play that, I'm going the college route at that time, you got to worry about it a little bit.
10: Yeah,
1: Brian Kilroy type player. So we ended up getting drafted by the Ottawa 67.
2: On that note, okay, so I wanted to ask you about a guy who, you know, I think, and you guys can attest to this, situation matters. Your surroundings matter. Keandre Miller did not have a good year in New York last year. The year before was very good. We're talking about him like, hey, this guy might make 9 sheets a year, and he's that good. What have you seen from Keandre Miller in Carolina, especially like as these playoffs have gone on, that makes you believe that this is the Keandre Miller that, you know, you scouted and this is the guy that we're going to see going forward?
10: I can honestly sit here and I'm going to admit to you, Maddie, I wasn't sure that this was the Keandre Miller that we were going to get at the National Hockey League level. And here's the reason why. Big, athletic, skate like the wind, but boards and glass all the time for me, like not a lot of playmaking going on. And then hiccups that would repeat themselves to the point where I was questioning how much we were going to have to invest in the player development side to wean that out of his game, if you will. Here's what my observation is on Miller in New York. I think the three of us might agree. I don't want to put words in your mouth, but a lot of moving parts last few years, right? Like, are we in? Are we out? Are we good? Are we not going to be? You know, a whole bunch of different things, different coaches, different attitude amongst the group, et cetera, et cetera. Veteran guys there that were kind of on their own island, potentially looking to move out. And so the surrounding doesn't allow a guy like Keandre Miller to maximize or to improve on his deficiencies. Instead, they're more glaring in an environment like that. Fast forward to Carolina here and his surrounding. The thing in Carolina is that I don't know that Jordan Staal could necessarily, he's a great player. And I think he might, for me, I think he should win the Conn Smythe, for me personally. But anyways, I digress. I don't know that he could play on certain teams in the league, though. It's a fit there in Carolina. And it's the same for Keandre Miller. Keandre Miller could play on any team in the league. He could, because he's big, he's strong, he skates, yada, yada. But the way that he plays the game now, take a look at him. His routes, his positional play, his willingness to take an extra for the team to make a play. And then even if he's super simple with the puck, you know what the coach behind the bench is doing? He's just giving him a pat on the back when he comes off, says, that was great. Good for you. You know, so you're getting the most out of the player because he's playing within himself. He's playing free between the ears. And, what a warrior. Like last night with Vegas with the goalie out, he takes a slapper on the inside of the kneecap.
2: Yep.
10: And then active stick, he still fronts it, active stick, bats it down, chip out off the window and out. I mean, that's a big league play for me. That's how you win Stanley Cups.
1: Yeah. And that's still going to be stinging when game 6 rolls around too. So that's one of those ones.
10: That's going to be stinging at the Stanley Cup parade when you get one there, Fuchs. That sucker there, that's going to be biting.
1: It reminded me. Because the way he turned, I remember when McKinnon took that one.
2: Yeah,
10: yeah.
1: Like guy hits that, you get hit in the wrong nerve, like the nerve there, and it's like
2: it barks,
1: it blows, dinger. It blows up on you. I got to follow up on this because it's funny you talk about it. It's a trail of scouting. So I got a text here when the whole Latta thing goes to Ottawa. I end up taking a guy that was only going to Kitchener, Joey Hishon, Hishon ends up not wanting to come. Comes to Owen Sound, one of the best captains in Owen Sound history. Captains the team that wins the only championship in Owen Sound history, then goes on, and you know who blew him up at the Memorial Cup?
2: Braden McNabb.
1: Holy circle of life.
2: Yeah, no kidding. Yeah.
1: And that was, I think McNabb might have missed some
2: He got suspended.
1: Got some time.
2: Yeah, he got suspended for that, from what I remember. On the Keandre Miller thing too, you know, you talk about situation, you talk about surroundings. I had heard from multiple people that just playing in New York was not his thing, and that when you're losing, and you don't necessarily love the commute into the city and doing all that stuff. Like, I thought Carolina, from that perspective, was the perfect spot for him to go to. And again, his game didn't come around. Like, I think that there were a lot of people that were really quick to judge Nick Ehlers off the hop and Keandre Miller. And Taylor Hall, what he said in these playoffs was, I wasn't in good enough shape to play Carolina Hurricanes hockey. And I think that there, I have even more of an appreciation for the transition that these guys have to go through. For Keandre Miller, who spent his entire career in New York, for Nick Ehlers, who spent his entire career in Winnipeg, to go to that team, make that adjustment, and for their game to come around full circle at the right moment. Like, there's a lot that goes into that for these guys, and they're showing, like, these are the biggest acquisitions of the year, clearly. The Ehlers one, of course, and Keandre Miller, that trade. Like, that front office looks pretty darn good with the guys that they've brought in. And Rod Brindamore has got

0: potentially looking to move out. And so the surrounding doesn't allow a guy like Keandre Miller to maximize or to improve on his deficiencies. Instead, they're more glaring in an environment like that. Fast forward to Carolina here, and his surrounding, the thing in Carolina is that I don't know that Jordan Staal could necessarily, he's a great player, and I think he might, for me, I think he should win the Conn Smythe, for me personally. But anyways, I digress. I don't know that he could play on certain teams in the league, though. It's a fit there in Carolina, and it's the same for Keandre Miller. Keandre Miller could play on any team in the league. He could, because he's big, he's strong, he skates, yada, yada. But the way that he plays the game now, take a look at him. His routes, his positional play, his willingness to take an extra for the team to make a play. And then even if he's super simple with the puck, you know what the coach behind the bench is doing? He's just giving him a pat on the back when he comes off, says, that was great. Good for you. You know, so you're getting the most out of the player because he's playing within himself. He's playing free between the ears. And what a warrior. Like last night with Vegas with the goalie out, he takes a slapper on the inside of the kneecap.
1: Yep.
0: And then active stick, he still fronts it, active stick, bats it down, chip out off the window and out. I mean, that's a big league play for me. That's how you win Stanley Cups.
1: Yeah, and that's still going to be stinging when game six rolls around too. So that's one of those ones.
0: That's going to be stinging at the Stanley Cup parade when you get one there, Fuchs. That sucker there, that's going to be biting.
1: It almost reminded, it reminded me, because the way it turned, I remember when McKinnon took that one?
2: Yeah.
0: Yeah.
1: That guy hits that, you get hit in the wrong nerve, like the nerve there, and it's like,
2: it barks.
1: It blows. Bigger. It blows up on you. I got to follow up on this because it's funny. You talk about it. It's a trail of scouting. So I got a text here. The whole Latta thing goes to Ottawa. I end up taking a guy that was only going to Kitchener, Joey Hishon. Hishon ends up not wanting to come. Comes to Owen Sound, one of the best captains in Owen Sound history. Captains the team that wins the only championship in Owen Sound history. Then goes on, and you know who blew him up at the Memorial Cup?
2: Braden McNabb.
1: Holy circle of life.
2: Yeah, no kidding. Yeah.
1: And that was, I think Nabber might have missed some.
2: He got suspended.
1: Got some time.
2: Yeah, he got suspended for that from what I remember. On the Keandre Miller thing too, you know, you talk about situation, you talk about surroundings. I had heard from multiple people that just playing in New York was not his thing. And that when you're losing and you don't necessarily love the commute into the city and doing all that stuff, like I thought Carolina from that perspective was the perfect spot for him to go to. And again, his game didn't come around. Like I think that there were a lot of people that were really quick to judge Nick Ehlers off the hop and Keandre Miller. And Taylor Hall, what he said in these playoffs was, I wasn't in good enough shape to play Carolina Hurricanes hockey. And I think that there, I have even more of an appreciation for the transition that these guys have to go through. For Keandre Miller, who spent his entire career in New York, for Nick Ehlers, who spent his entire career in Winnipeg, to go to that team, make that adjustment, and for their game to come around full circle at the right moment. Like, there's a lot that goes into that for these guys, and they're showing, like, these are the biggest acquisitions of the year, clearly. The Ehlers one, of course, and Keandre Miller, that trade. Like, that front office looks pretty darn good with the guys that they've brought in, and Rod Brindamore has guys that have bought into playing the Carolina Hurricane way.
0: Well, I would say it's the Rod Brindamore way. That's just the way, that's what it is. It's the Rod Brindamore way. And this isn't just your regular head coach of a National Hockey League franchise. This is a legacy player for that franchise who is, dare I say, if he keeps on this trajectory with all the success, this guy could end up being in the Hall of Fame someday as a coach. Like this guy,
1: he could be in
0: it's
1: twice.
0: Unbelievable.
1: He could go the player route and call me back and go the builder route.
0: You know, it's incredible. So here's my take on how you just positioned that, because I am a little, it brought me back. And so Fuchs and I are playing deja vu all over again here. But when I hear that Hall says that he wasn't in condition to play the Carolina way, guess what Hall's dad did for him when he was coming through the system in Windsor? Remember this, Fuchs? He was a trainer. Mm-hmm. Like, he was training this guy physically. So for him to admit that he needed to go to another level, that says something right there, first of all. And He's been a fantastic fit there. The one thing that I'm going to say to you that I have a hard time, and maybe I'm just a dinosaur and I can't get over it and I can't get over this bias, and I've kind of given up trying, to be honest with you, but I do understand that certain markets are harder than others. But when you're going to be a top of the table player, call it a top six forward, a starting goal,

0: defender, top pairing D, or even down to D3, let's just say, and you're making 8+ sheets a year, I don't care what city you play in. The stress of being in the National Hockey League, making that kind of dough, should speak for itself. So yeah, it's going to be harder in certain markets, but you're also super elite at what you do. And that's part of your process when you're bringing people into your organization. Are they going to be able, because when do you hear the noise the most? On your bad days, clearly. That's an easy answer, right? Then on your good days, there's still people out there who still want to reflect on your bad days on your good days. So there's not going to be so many bad days that you're just going to have to be programmed a certain way. But certainly in Carolina, guys love playing in Carolina. Guys love playing in Florida. Guys love playing in Dallas. And guys are really going to love playing in Dallas when they build the new rink away from downtown, which I'm going to miss, because anybody who's been to a game in downtown Dallas, like, that rink is awesome. Oh. So, but yeah, there's certain markets, Maddie, that make you more comfortable in your skin, no question.
1: And it's worked out in spades. I mean, even the, you know, we talked about the two acquisitions of both, you know, Keandre Miller and Nick Ehlers. The Brandon Bussey off waiver one looks pretty darn good too. And, you know, we talked about it upstairs. Like, could they make a goaltending change in Vegas? And the only pushback that I have is Aiden Hill. It's not like Aiden Hill was playing well before Carter Hart took the net. Brandon Bussey was playing well enough that, you know, his winning percentage is one of the best that we've seen in the history of the game to start his NHL career. And he comes in, yeah, he hasn't played, but there was at least, you know, a level of success prior to him getting to this point this season. Do you see the Golden Knights making a goaltending change ahead of the next game?
0: Not a chance. No, they won't do that.
2: Torts' response to that question last night?
0: No.
3: Oh, they get they kind of said, did you think it's about starting the making a goalie change? And he just kind of, that's the stupidest question I've ever heard in my life. Let's move on. Yeah. So anyways, I have a feeling that he's all in on Hart.
1: Yeah. Well, I think,
3: I mean, unless there's going to be, I guarantee you that he's probably going to come down and he's going to get challenged. You know, he'll get challenged by his bosses and he'll stick with Carter. He'll stick with Hart. He's not changing goalies.
1: I don't think
0: not a chance. Too much risk. Now you're facing elimination if you're going to do it. I mean, Carter Hart, he's been just good enough to get them this far. He's let in four or more, I think, five times in playoffs, guys. Like, that's a big number.
1: Every game these Stanley Cup
3: games
1: finals
3: in a row, yeah.
0: Yeah, so, you know, it's hey, let me circle back on that Jordan Staal thing, though, for you. Like, I'm just curious to hear what you guys think. So for me, let me just preface it by saying this. When you are, he's got six tucks, I believe, now in the Cup final, right? Am I right? Six?
1: Yep.
0: Okay, six tucks. Heavy, hard minutes. Key faceoff guy, obviously playing with the presence, the whole nine yards. What does a Carolina Hurricane lineup look like if he isn't playing to the best of his ability right now? They probably still be fine. I guess I should answer that question myself. But I think it's a huge hole, and they may not win a Stanley Cup without the way that he's playing the game. I'm not just talking about, you know, Marner's going to end with whatever he's going to end with point-wise, and you're going to look at this and you look at that. But is there any better version of what it takes as a team guy, a glue guy, than what Jordan Staal is doing for the Carolina Hurricanes?
3: I was fortunate enough. He was on our under 17 team and it was a bad year, but you could tell right away that he had that Staal magic. And I had Eric as well, but he's right now, he's respectfully, Books, and he's not the same player, but right now he's every bit as valuable as Barkov was in the playoffs.
0: Kopitar was
3: to the Kings, all these top dogs when they've won. He is, and you're getting, because he's on such a roll now, you're getting, like, the last thing that Vegas would have thought starting the series with, we are going to have to, how do we shut down the offense, you know, of Jordan Staal? And he just keeps going. He's a machine. I agree with you, but I still believe that if Vegas finds a way to get themselves back in, that's the Marner's.
0: Yeah, I agree with that.
3: I don't think there's any doubt in my mind that he has put himself at the top of the list as the candidate to win it. And again,
1: the microcosm of Jordan Staal and his impact on the game, like, he's not had to, like, he's not dominating offensively. It's not like his goals are coming because he's ragging the puck and he's, you know, he's got possession all the time. Like, the goals are go to the dirty area. I said this. There's a great angle of the goal last night. It's ice level.
0: Awesome. Awesome.
1: And I said, if I have a kid who is an age where they can understand the game and I can show them a piece of video that says, this is what you need to do, that's the video that I'm showing. Go finish your check. Go to the net with your stick on the ice. And that's where you can make an impact. Go win your faceoffs, like all those things. Nothing of what Jordan Staal is doing is flashy, but it is as effective as any player in the National Hockey League in the playoffs right now.
3: It is dominating the game offensively.
1: And that's what I mean. Like,
3: it's how you define it.
1: And this is my point. It's not flash and dash. It's not he's pole dragging.
3: Dominating.
1: No, but I'm saying it's not dominating in the fashion that people in today's game would expect it. Because people would think dominating, Connor McDavid has the puck, and he has Draisaitl, all those guys. He's physically a horse. They can't knock him off the puck. He's a menace in front of the net on the power play, something that Carolina really has struggled with. And the fact that he's doing it at an advanced age that he's at, like, you're not supposed to be this good this late in your career by the metrics of today's game, which is it's a young man's game. But he's doing it. Like, you ask where the Carolina Hurricanes would be without Jordan Staal right now playing this way, I don't think they're up 3-2 in the Stanley Cup final.
3: No,
0: it's too much. That ice level view, by the way, you know what I love about that? And I remember scouting the Staal feuds when they would come down from Thunder Bay to play like at the Marlies OHL Cup. Yeah, whatever they were playing back in the day. The thing about the Staals and Jordan Staal, there's people in the league that hit people and they just kind of bounce off them and they go to the net, right, Maddie? But when you see it at ice level, he swallows you whole.
3: Yeah.
0: He spits you out and you have no chance. And then he goes to the front of the net. Like, there's certain guys that just absolutely dominate you physically when they get you at a standstill. And he's one of them. It's winning hockey. That's what that is. It's winning hockey. And that's how you build teams. That's why, like, Alexander Barkov, we can talk about it. And if he says it, he's just as valuable as well. The thing with these guys, like a Barkov, if he cheated the game at all, he could score 110 points, 115 points. He just doesn't do it. That's not how he does it,
3: same
0: right?
3: Same with Kopi.
0: And Kopitar set the bar for so many of that type of player. And he was in the league for so long. If you can have three Anze Kopitars on your team, you got five rings on your fingers.
1: There's no question.
3: Other teams must have been smoking weed at the draft.
1: Well, there's that too.
3: You can get three of them.
0: Was it legal? Was it legal back then? I don't know. Is it?
3: Okay.
0: I don't know.
3: Snuck a bottle into the draft.
1: Nah, that's okay.
3: One of the two. Take Bruno for a walk, will you? That tail's concerned.
1: All right. Okay, Books, we got to get out of here. Thanks so much for doing this as always, pal.
3: Need you back in studio, bud.
1: Yeah.
0: Yeah, I'll talk to Big Sexy there, and we'll make it happen.
3: Big Sexy eye candy.
1: Yeah, thanks.
3: He's got enough.
1: Yeah, thanks, Books. Chat soon,
3: thanks,
1: pal.
3: Books.
0: Have a great weekend, boys.
3: You too,
1: there he goes, Jason Buchla. All right, we got to take a break. When we come back, OB, Shane O'Brien from the Missing Curfew podcast joins us when we come back. It's a fan hockey show on the Sportsnet Radio Network, Sportsnet 360, and wherever you get your podcast. 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
1: 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Matt Marchese, Mike Fiuta here with you. Pleased to be joined online, one of our favorites from the Missing Curfew podcast, former NHL defenseman, OB, Shane O'Brien. How we doing, pal?
25: Always a pleasure to join you two beauties. I thought you might be at the Canadian Open having some cold beers, but you guys never stop working, eh?
1: No,
25: I was working guys in hockey.
3: OB, I was actually invited yesterday to play in one of those pre-tournament. Not yesterday, because they were playing.
1: A pro-am?
3: Not a pro-am. No, it's a different. They were doing a thing. I was going to call
1: the media
3: because they asked me to get. I was trying to get like Jake Muzzin and a couple of guys who were supposed to go in. They wanted some NHL guys to go in and play. It was like a, but that course, man, they got a. Is that Osprey Valley?
1: Yeah. Oh, in Cal. Yeah. OB, you know what I can tell you? I was not given the same invite. I can tell you that.
3: You getting out at all? You getting out at all, OB? Getting out?
25: You know what, boys? They've redone my course, so it's been closed since last August. So I haven't been getting out a whole lot. I usually play Wednesday, Fridays when my course is open. So It's been a bit of a struggle this year. We're lucky enough that one of our buddies is very gracious with his golf course, but Fuse, my game always has a lot of holes in it, but with the lack of play, it's got major, major holes. But I'll tell you what, I can still sit in the cart, listen to some music, drink a beer, smoke a cigar.
3: How about you got to be able to bomb it.
25: You would think with this mass, I could bomb it. Fuse, I'm kind of a bunter, buddy.
3: No. You're like the Derek Forber to golf.
1: I was waiting for that.
3: Yeah. Don't tell me OB has a muffin off the tee.
25: If I can get it out there, if I get one out there 275, 280, stoked a lot of times.
3: Okay.
25: Yeah, but guys I'm playing with out here are they're bombing it, carrying it 295, 300. So
3: it's not even fun. These young guys. I was in a charity scramble tournament, and same thing. Well, my driver broke before my first shot. It fell off the car, broke, which was not good, which led to a couple extra beverages. But anyways, these guys just bomb it. My ball, it's still waving at my ball. And I used to think I could drive the ball, but man, these young guys can just, I remember, Stoli and those guys, right?
25: Stoli's a stick. Richardson's a stick.
3: Yeah. Justin Williams is scratch now. Yeah.
25: Well, he's a stick. And then me and Teddy Purcell, our games are pretty similar. I enjoy to ride in the cart with Teddy.
3: I was just going to say that cart there should be up for some charity auction right there. All these guys that are sticks, I would much rather be in a cart with Teddy Purcell and OB because that is the cart. That is the fun cart. And that is not fair to the word fun.
1: That is pretty impressive. I'll tell you, OB, I have two Canadian Open experiences. They were back-to-back years. And the first year, I went with my dad. They were rained out. So I was there as a guest of Jim Nance. Because I had met Jim through working in this business. And he's like, yeah, come to the Canadian Open. I'll get you passes set up and whatever. My dad and I watched the Canadian Open, but it was a rain out. So we spent 3 hours just talking shop with Jim Nance in the tower. And he'd have to go on every couple of minutes just to reset because they were replaying the Canadian Open from the year before. It was the coolest experience ever because Jim Nance is the nicest man in broadcasting, or at least one of them. And I'll tell you the funny story. I said, he says, I got to catch a plane after this. I said, what time does your plane leave? And he looks at me and looks back. He goes, whenever I tell it to.
25: Yeah.
1: I was like, yeah, you got a PJ. That's for sure you do. Well, I'll tell you what. I'm hoping that not a lot of the Vegas Golden Knights are booking their PJs for later in this series. Although the Carolina Hurricanes are full value right now. What's been the biggest difference in the last two games between these two teams for you?
25: Oh, it's a great question. And, all playoffs, I was one of those guys that, Carolina played Ottawa in the first round. Their D were banged up. And then they got a young Philly team that overachieved. And then they got a tired Montreal Canadian team that went to two seven-game series. And, in game two, they found a way to win at home, which was huge, obviously. We all know that they gave them a big scare in game three. And I was there in game four. And Fuchs, you won one. I just couldn't imagine. I've never been to Stanley Cup final, but I couldn't believe how flat Vegas came out in an opportunity to go up 3-1. You're at home. But you have to give Carolina credit. Stanky comes out and gets one. And then Taylor Hall hits Blake back door. And next thing you know, it's 2-0. And then last night was the best game they played in the series. To me, when at the start of the series, fellas, I said, if Carolina's power play can get going here, look out. And it has. And that was the biggest difference last night, I thought. I just thought their power play was unbelievable. And you can't take, from a guy who took too many penalties, as Fuchs knows, you can't take back-to-back penalties like that. I love Brad McNabb, and he's playing with, his nose almost fell off his face. But you just kill one, you're feeling good. And you take another one, that hurt him, I thought.
3: Yeah, that first period is going to be now. And I'll tell you the one thing about it in the first year that we won, and I hate to talk about it, but we never had that sleep where if you wake up tomorrow and you don't win, you're done, right? Whereas in 2014, it's the first time the Vegas Knights, they got a couple sleeps where if they don't come out of the gate, a lot of hard work. It's just going to be talked about as an afterthought, right? And I just can't see a Tortorella. I know Brindamore's team's going to come out, but I just cannot see the job that Torts has done with these guys, because the whole big thing was, right, when they made the change, it wasn't that Bruce Cassidy, they just were lethargic. They were disinterested. There's no way they're not going to come out and throw their A-brick on in the next game.
1: Oh, and the other part of that too is like last night. That was, and Elliot pointed it out as well. That was the first period in the series where Vegas was the better team in the first period, and they had nothing to show for it. Like that's where Carolina's game is at right now.
25: Yeah, no, and you're absolutely right. And it's unbelievable, as you guys know, as everyone knows that follows hockey, the way Carolina comes out in games, it's just like, obviously, I actually saw them warming up before game four. I zipped down, somehow got my hands on a media pass, and I walked down there. And, you know, Jordan Staal, the way he was warming up, Svechnikov, a few other guys that I saw, these guys weren't just playing soccer feuds like we used to. They had these machines out, they were jumping. And I'm like, now, one of these guys come out, you know, full of, full of piss and vinegar. They're just they're ready to rock. So I thought Vegas had a great first period. I thought Eichel looked great in the first, and then you know obviously Carolina took it over with those two penalties. But for me, boys, Carter Hart, I've been waiting for him all series to kind of have a great game, and you know he's had four goals in I believe every game of this series. It's just I'm not putting it on him. Last night there was backdoor tap ins and wasn't all his fault, but he's going to have to steal one here. If there is a game seven, it might have to come down to Carter Hart stealing one because it's going to be tough for Vegas if they can win game six to go back into that with a Caney XR and get one done.
3: He owes him one. And the other fascinating thing, too, is because we look at, like, and we all do it throughout the year, is we sit there and look at the West and go, this is a joke. Like, who in the East is going to come close to the Colorados or the Dallases or the Minnesotas, and then a team gets there, and it's like you realize how friggin' good they are. Like Florida's obviously the last couple of years have been good forever, but this team, man, and they've made the right, as I said, Maddie brought it up earlier, the moves, like the Ehlers move, like they turned colossal mistakes and missed chances with their roster into absolutely dream scenarios. I said, because they wanted a superstar so bad, OB, and I said, they wanted Rantanen so bad, it didn't work out, and out of that chaos comes Stankoven and Taylor Hall, right? They lose out in Gensel. They wanted Marner, so they were willing to move off to some of these pieces that are part of this machine they have going right now to get the big name in. And what makes them so special, I think, is they don't have one of those guys. They've got stars, but they don't have one guy that on one night that if he's not cooking, there's not a chance that they can win.
1: Yeah, that's the beauty of them, right? Like, you know, go ahead, Obi.
25: No, and just to tee that up, use the word chaos. I mean, that's what Carolina wants. They turn the game into complete chaos. They are just flying around like any loose puck, any puck bounce in the neutral zone. They're jumping on it and firing it right back in. And you know, I got to talk about Jordan Staal, man. At 37 years old, what this guy is doing, just putting this team on his back, it's so impressive. And, you know, good for him because he's done the right thing this whole time and been through some tough days in Carolina. But the way he's been playing, I mean, it's unbelievable.
1: You know, when we talk about, and maybe we were, I don't want to say foolish, but maybe we just overlooked Carolina because of their previous lack of success in the playoffs. But this may have been the most consistent team in the National Hockey League all year. They lost three games in a row twice the entire season. Yeah. And you looked at it from basically start to finish, they were the best team in the Metropolitan Division. Maybe for some, that's an indictment on the Metropolitan Division, but there were some teams that surprised. Pittsburgh was better than we thought. Philadelphia was better than we thought. The Islanders pushed. They were better than we thought. Columbus made a run at the end. Like, it wasn't as bad of a division as people wanted to make it out to be. But having said that, I think that's the point about the consistency too, Fuchs. The fact that they don't have that one guy that everything flows through, it allows other guys to step up when the time is needed. And that over the course of an entire season, it's right there with where they are in the playoffs.
3: And OB, imagine the longer that they kicked it, the longer they found ways to win, right? Whether it was Freddie was hot for a while or they had Stanko and what that second line was, quote unquote, second line was going. Mm-hmm. All of a sudden now, the one thing that would kind of really concern me inside of Vegas, now the big boys just woke up.
25: Yeah, I know.
3: Because they've been saying all along, they've been doing it without, you know, where's Aho's production? Svech isn't scoring. I'm like, maybe it was just for a night, but I'm like, oh man, they're going now. Like, it'll be fascinating.
25: And Fuchs, you got to give Rod the ball, Roddy, some credit. Right. I thought putting Martinuk up there with those two guys was unbelievable. I mean, if you don't love the way Jordan Martinuk plays hockey, then I don't know what you're watching, because that guy plays in straight lines, finishes checks. And I'm just assuming that he makes guys like that play even more simple and gets the puck to them. So I just thought it didn't really pay off in game four with them, but it obviously paid off in game five, putting Martinuk up with those two boys.
3: This is a different, it's a different analogy, but having, this is the one thing I learned about that team, more that player. He completely, if you were to put a list in their dressing room of the guys that, that have the loud voice, it go, it's Stahl, who's not necessarily a loud voice, and it's Martinuk.
25: Right? Yeah,
3: he's the, they value him that much on their leader. There, there were different trades available where Martinuk had to be included, and he encompasses, as much as Stahl, he encompasses what a Hurricane is. To a certain extent, where Roddy has that comfort that if they need a line that needs a bit of a rocket shoved up the ass, he's no Zach Hyman, but he skates well enough and that he can fill up and play with the big boys over a short period.
25: Yeah,
3: I heard Kipper was talking. He was like, he was really giving it to Theodore about how can you get knocked off the puck by Martinuk.
1: He's a horse.
3: He's a beast, right? It shouldn't happen on a consistent basis, but he's playing not quite as many minutes. Like, Theodore's playing a ton of minutes and is probably exhausted, and Martinuk is an absolute beast. So anyways, I'm glad you acknowledged him, because he's one of those guys, you know, when they do that stuff, you guys used to always have those little things before the game on the warm-up where everybody did their little thing and stuff, and now they kind of do it in the hallway where everybody has their little thing. He is like a verbal beast in that whole entourage of stuff.
1: Yeah. Obi, I wanted to, you played against this guy enough, I'm sure. When you see Jordan Stahl right now, like, what was it like playing against him? Because we see the physical beast now, and he doesn't skate as well as he used to, because that's what people do forget. So he was a very good skater, like, to the point where it's like the size and the speed is a problem. What was the hardest part about playing against him?
25: Yeah, to just that, his size and strength. And I'm going to go all the way back to the first round. And people may think this is an old school mentality and it didn't really matter. And I love Brady Tkachuk. But when Jordan Stahl, game one of the very first round, squared off and went with Brady and got the better of him, I've been saying for years, I'm like, if I'm Jordan Stahl, how am I not just fighting every now and then to stick up for my teammates, to show guys? And I don't know, boys, I think after that fight, something just maybe clicked with him. Like, hey, I am 6'4", 230 pounds. I just fought arguably the toughest power forward in the game. And I don't know, I just thought that went a long way for him, because ever since that first fight he had, he just kind of went to the dirty area, started being a bully, started just dominating in the faceoff circle. And now, you know, what has he got, 5 goals or 6 goals in the Stanley Cup final? I think he realized how much bigger and stronger he is than everyone else out there, and he's playing like a man.
3: That, to me, and it's amazing that you bring that point up, because I always think when you get this close, whichever the team gets there, teams put together a video entourage of the journey.
25: Yeah.
3: And it goes back. And
1: that's number one.
3: You fit, you find, like, admit, you forget certain plays that happened in game two, whether it was a post or a, I remember Rob Scuderi blocking a shot when he was on a Pittsburgh Penguins, not with us, that if it hadn't hit him in the chest behind the goalie, the series would have been over in the wrong direction. He makes that play, and these little snippets. And I'm like, that, when I saw that and the distance they had, I said, that's the easiest opening act in the history of a Stanley Cup video ensemble. Cause we forget about it. Hey man, at that time, it was like, oh man, Brady, this is not going to go well. And he did more than just hold his own. And in fairness, the way he landed on him, he might have hurt Brady, which set a tone in the other direction.
1: Well, and I'm glad you brought it up, Obi, because that to me set the tone of, hey, we're not going to be pushed around. Like, as a team, like, the guy who...
3: That's been the knock, Matty. Remember the Florida thing?
1: Exactly the point. Like, that was the thing. Like, the big bad Panthers, they just bully us. No team is... And you can say, well, the teams that they've played haven't been this big physical whatever. Vegas is physical enough. And they are not pushing Carolina around by any stretch of the imagination. And I think you're bang on. That set the tone. And we didn't see it at the time, but looking back on it, you can say that fight set the tone for the Carolina Hurricanes and the trajectory that they're on right now. OB, this is always a lot of fun, man. Thanks a lot for doing this.
3: You're the best, buddy.
1: Enjoy the rest of the series. And yeah,
3: I got one quick for him. Yeah. I'll text you off the air, buddy. I've got the, he's actually the new CSO of Canadian Golf. And he said, anytime you want to golf on Osprey or the Canadian Valley.
1: Yeah.
25: Yeah.
3: Bring a crew up.
25: Let's do it.
3: As long as you've got Teddy Purcell in your cart.
25: I don't know. He's always at Bel Air. He's tough to get out there. But I'll be home in August, boys. I got one quick one for you.
3: Yeah.
25: You guys are in Toronto. Are the Jays going to come out of this or what? We got some arms coming back.
1: Yeah. Yeah.
25: How are we looking, boys? Are we going to come out of it?
1: Yeah. Vladdy may hit three home runs the rest of the year, but it's okay.
3: I said the other day, I said, if you told me, what are we in June?
1: Yeah, we're in June.
3: In June, that if Anthony Santander was only three home runs behind Vladdy, I'd be jacked.
1: Not wrong. OB, when you're in town, we got to get together. We definitely got to do that.
25: We will for sure.
1: All right, OB. Thanks, pal.
25: You guys are the best, boys. We'll see ya.
1: Appreciate you, bud. There you go. Shane O'Brien from the Missing Curfew podcast, former NHL defenseman and all-time beauty.
3: Hey, shout out to Jerry the Lawn Guy.
1: Oh, yeah. We got it. Jerry the Lawn Guy. Feud's got a text.
3: We found somebody in the history of our show that is not like the Big Turk.
1: Yeah, Jerry the Lawn Guy. That was from your mom.
3: That was like a character in The Simpsons or whatever, Family Guy. Jerry the Lawn Guy.
1: Yeah, that or the Carol Burnett show.
3: We got Books doing red carpet. We got John Ferguson Jr. flying around in a toy factory machine. And now we got Jerry the Lawn Guy.
1: Listen, this show has just taken on a life of its own. And we love it. Every single bit of it.
3: Mom, make Jerry the Lawn Guy some Mirvenia Penny a la vodka and see if he can still mow the lawn when he's hammered.
1: Yeah, just hold the cream in the vodka sauce. I heard about that story. Just trying to get everybody drunk. Well, if there was a time, it would be a Friday night. Everybody enjoy the soccer game. Enjoy the game on Sunday, Game 6. Carolina can wrap it all up. A big thanks to Elliot Friedman, Jason Bukala, Shane O'Brien, and everybody behind the glass, Mike, Frank, and Brandon, of course, my co-host, Mike Feuda. Enjoy the weekend. Enjoy the soccer. Enjoy the hockey. Enjoy the baseball. Enjoy whatever it is you're doing. And we'll be back on Monday to talk about all of it. Thanks, everybody, for watching and listening. Matt Marchese signing off for the Fan Hockey Show. Bye-bye.
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2: 2-0 Blue Jays, two outs top of the fourth, the pitch. Hit on the ground right side. Guerrero with a diving backhanded stop. Throws to Gausman from the seat of his pants. They got him!
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4: Well, you heard it there coming in. Jays Yankees, 7:07 tonight. Brian Weathers against Trey Savage. We assume the Jays weirdly haven't actually mentioned who their probables are, but we're pretty sure it's Trey Savage against Ryan Weathers, which surely the Yankees aren't happy to hear, given how Trey Savage has performed against him. What a sports weekend this is shaping up to be. You'll have Game 6 of the Stanley Cup Finals. You'll have Game 5 of the NBA Finals. Canada is playing a World Cup game today in the city, which is very, very cool. The Marlies are in the final. There's all sorts of stuff going on. There's a UFC on the White House lawn, which I'm morbidly curious about. And, you know, the Monster Energy drink. I'm a guy who likes a Monster Energy drink. That kind of laying out over the White House is very amusing to me. Lots of fun sports stuff. And a Jays-Yankees series, which is always fun. Three set down at Rogers Center, 7:07 tonight, 3:07 on Saturday, 1:37 on Sunday. Let's get into it. On the line, we're joined by Sportsnet producer and king of the threads at Down to Black on Twitter. It's Chris Black. Chris, how we doing, buddy?
32: How's it going, Blake? I'm doing well.
4: That's a bit of an eye roll with the king of the threads. You know, you don't like that? I don't know. I don't know how else to push people there.
32: I'm never comfortable with praise, specifically public praise, but I appreciate it nonetheless.
4: Well, praise you'll get here because I appreciate you coming on. It's always great stuff. Lots of Jay's stuff to talk about. Want to start with kind of a more of a work process question. So earlier this week, Mike Petriello and the fine people at StatCast released a new batch of Baseball Savant tools for us to play with. If you were watching Blue Jay Central early in the week, you might have saw Mike Petriello explaining even more ways in which Tyler Rogers stands out. You may have heard him on our show last week kind of hinting at some of the stuff that was to come. Chris, we can get into some of it. We can look at a Patrick Corbin or Vladimir Guerrero Jr. with some of these new bat tracking tools that StatCast has laid out. But before that, what is your process for like diving into that, talking to Petriello and the people at MLB, trying to figure out like, what of this is usable for broadcast? What of this is usable for Blake's show or thread? Like, it's a lot of good stuff that takes a little bit to parse. What's your process for kind of diving into it?
32: Well, first and foremost, I think while it takes a bit of time, like you said, to parse out and like what can be translated to viewers as a whole and what translates well to television or radio or, as you said, whatever medium you want to talk about. I think what I really like about this stuff is it's very easily conveyed and easily measurable, meaning, you know, it's not an abstract formula. It's not, you know, it's not some weird acronym. It's not ex Wobicon. It's literally, you know, the things that they seem to have tried to add over the last couple of years is like, where are people making contact in terms of the plate? Where are they making contact on their bat? How fast do people run? What kind of jumps do people get? How fast do their pitches go? How much do their pitches move? These are all very basic things that can really help tell stories and can really help explain certain things. And they were the types of things, you know, that back 20 years ago, 30 years ago, you know, people would say only a scout could notice or measure. But, you know, this latest batch of stuff, you know, funny enough, I think it was 3-4 days ago, I texted Petriello kind of out of the blue, or as I'm wont to do from time to time during a Blue Jays game. And I was like, hey, is there a way of measuring how often a guy gets jammed on a sinker, like thrown inside kind of thing? Not that I was talking about anyone in particular, but he's like, you're kidding, right? And I'm like, no. He's like, don't you remember I told you that something like this is coming out? He's like, it actually just dropped quietly online like 20 minutes ago or something. So that took up the next couple hours of my life digging into that website. But yeah, just a lot of cool stuff to dig into. And it did. The first two things I looked at were kind of where Vladdy's making contact against certain pitches and where George Springer's making contact against certain pitches. And they told stories right away.
4: Yeah. And it's helpful anytime the tool is, well, it can measure something that we've been talking about or theorizing about. One thing that I think we're going to get eventually, and I've asked them about this and we're not all the way there yet, is the spin batters are able to put on the ball off the bat. That was something that like Jose Bautista has referenced as part of, you know, what helped him take the jump or whatever. It's still a not quite a measurable. But yeah, when you look at Rogers, it's like, how does this work? Why does it look so awkward? And now we can be like, well, here's why. And we can kind of, you know, shape that a little bit better and explain it a little bit better. Even if it is something that like you could get with your eye test, you can't with your eye test tell the difference between this swing and that swing necessarily. So we have these new bat tracking tools, and I know you wrote about it and posted about it on Twitter at Down to Black. What did you mentioned? The first thing you looked at was Vlad, and there's a lot going on with Vladimir Guerrero Jr. right now, including a trial in the leadoff spot for one game. What were you able to where did your research go when it came to Vlad and some of these new metrics as far as trying to figure out where things aren't right for Vladimir Guerrero Jr. right now?
32: Two things. One, simply enough, he was, you know, something Kevin Barker's been saying a lot recently. He's got to be on time for the fastball. He was, again, they can measure. Are you late or early against certain pitches? And generally speaking, last month in May, he was later on fastballs a little bit compared to previous years, compared to previous months. So you could argue he needs to be on time for fastballs a little bit more. So I think that's kind of a notch for Bark. And the other thing that stood out against non-fastballs, he was working under the baseball, making contact or whiffing under the ball way more than he has in previous years. So to me, when you mix in eye test stuff with batted ball profile in terms of where the ball is going, especially with those types of pitches, to me, what it suggested is he was chasing power in the month of May. We heard Popkins on the radio, I'm not sure, I think it was on Blair and Barker, maybe a month or so ago, talking about Vladdy, how he eases his way into a season, doesn't necessarily chase power early, and then the power comes just kind of naturally after he's kind of racked up some hits early. I think when the power didn't naturally kind of start, he kind of started chasing it. What this bat tracking stuff suggests is that especially when he saw a curveball in the zone, a breaking ball in the zone, or an off-speed pitch in the zone, he was really working more of an uppercut than he normally does and working under the ball more than he ever has. And I think he's just kind of lost his way a bit. Don Mattingly was on Blair and Barker as well recently, and he mentioned something about direction with Guerrero, and I think that all ties in to what the data is saying as well. So he's a like extra gifted hitter. We all know how good October was. This is the worst stretch of his career. Extended stretch by OPS or by extra base hits, that kind of stuff. It is a bad stretch for him. I do think he's going to find his way out, and they need him one way or another. You know, I don't think the answer to with either him or Springer is like, you know, reducing, certainly not with Vlad, you're not reducing playing time. But even like, you're going to need these guys to hit if you're going to want to go where you need to go this season.
3: Yeah, there's no way around that, and particularly with Vladimir Guerrero Jr. And this is stuff that I'm sure they're looking at. I actually talked to David Schneider a little bit yesterday about his work, and it's like, okay, they'll give me this from a data perspective with my swing, and then I take that and look at it in the video, which I know you did as well, showed some of those Vlad kind of uppercut swings where it's like, that doesn't, even if people have historically asked for more power out of Vlad, that's not what it's supposed to look like when he's going the way he is. With respect to George Springer, I know that you've dug in on him a little bit as well. And there's been, you know, it's in the question, in the text line every day of, you know, should George Springer not be leading off anymore? And my answer is usually like, probably, but it also requires someone to be hitting well enough to be leading off. So batting order stuff aside, he comes into this Yankee series with a weighted runs created plus of 80. So about 20% below league average. And that's worse than he was in 2024 from a results perspective. What were you able to find when you dug in on George Springer, not just from these new metrics, but when you look at what is troubling him on the whole so far this year?
32: Well, I think the biggest thing to keep in mind is he's 36 years old or somewhere around there, right? Like he's an older player, and he had one of the best age 35 seasons ever last year. Like literally we're talking top 10, and the other guys in that list are, you know, we're talking McGuire, Bonds, you know, but like the greatest hitters of all time. The only one of recent vintage to be either ahead of him or right around him is Victor Martinez from around 10, 11 years ago. So it was an amazing, amazing season last year for Springer. But right now he's on like, he's back on the aging curve that we saw. And there's two kind of primary stories to tell. There's two big year-over-year drops, one in bat speed and one in sprint speed. Sprint speed's pretty kind of clear what the implications are. He's been a great base runner his whole career, and he's just not this year because he's not fast enough. He's dropped from like 66th to 34th percentile in sprint speed. The other implication of that is defense, right? There's been some talk about, do you move him into the infield or into the outfield to find some DH time for other players? You know, his defense struggled last year. He only played 54 games in the outfield last year, and only 10 of them came after the All-Star break. So combine that with the big sprint speed drop. You know, he wasn't a super effective outfielder. He's a great athlete. So if anyone could figure it out, I think he could. But I don't know how often that's going to happen. And then the other big thing is that bat speed drop. Now, they measure bat speed in miles per hour. I think it's almost more relevant in terms of a swing to be feet per second. Right. So 1 mile per hour drop is about 1.5 feet per second of a drop. So that's, you know, that's the difference between catching something out front or being late on it, right? That's the difference between catching something on the label or getting jammed. And that's what we've seen. So, you know, as his bat speed's kind of declined, we've also seen him kind of move back to one of the furthest points in the batter's box he's ever been. We saw his swing decisions, kind of his chase rate was kind of as high as it's ever been as well at the start of this year. I think he was trying to effort that bat speed and his swing decisions suffered. So we've seen his bat speed go down. We've seen his swing decisions kind of improve as the year has gone along. But the other big thing about this bat speed decline is the other kind of revolution that's happening right now in the league is kind of a sinker resurgence. They're throwing more sinkers than ever, most in like 10 years. And George is seeing more of them than he has in 10 or 11 years, and he's really struggling against them. And if we've seen anywhere, it's that sinker busting into his hands. Again, when you combine, that makes sense. An older guy, bat speed declining, and this pitch that's kind of, it's been the most effective pitch in baseball the last couple of years. Usage is going back up. Springer's seeing more of them. He hasn't been as effective against them. He's always been a great fastball hitter. As this bat speed's going down, it hasn't really happened yet this year. So I think like the combination of bat speed, sprint speed, this struggling against fastballs, which has always been his bread and butter, he's just a little bit slower than he used to be. But having said all that, he was a guy who kind of heated up as the year went along as well last year, kind of like Vladdy. And I'm always about, like, yes, he's had a bad year, but, like, what are you projecting? What's most likely to happen over the next 2 months, 3 months? And, you know, you said 80 or 85 WRC. Like, I don't know what – I don't know where – you know, who's going to be most productive? Like, right now, do we think Brandon Valenzuela will be a better hitter than George Springer over the next 2 months? Like, you know, these, the way he's been attacked with sinkers in, it's been, they've really attacked him with those pitches and with fastballs up. But I kind of have faith in him figuring it out, not saying he's going to be someone that figures it out to become what he was last year. But I think he's someone, again, they're going to need a productive George Springer if they want to make the postseason, if they want to do well over the next little bit. Now, I'm not against moving him down in the order, right, to a four spot, to a five spot, to a six spot, something like that, if they have the right guys. But, again, I think they're going to need him. I think they're going to need him regardless. So I think it's going to be interesting to see the usage over the next couple of weeks, what they do with him.
3: And there's two kind of quirky trickle downs from what you just described with Springer's shift in the batter's box and the way sinkers are getting in on him is, one, we don't have a measure of this. I would almost guarantee he leads the league in fouling balls off his feet, which obviously when you broke your toe earlier in the year is an issue. And you picture the sinker running in at your hands and the way that that gets fouled off if you're, you know, kind of on top of it, there's a lot of those. And then because of this was always the case, but especially with the move further back in the batter's box, catcher's interference. He's the king of it for like seven straight seasons or something like that. Just to close this point, your point about, you know, what do you project him forward as? We have the projection systems that look at that, and those projection systems are generally not very friendly to a guy who's 36 and going on 37. And they see him, depending on which one you look at, in the 110 to 125 WRC plus range the rest of the way. So not 2025 George Springer, but certainly better than this and better than he was in 2024. So some optimism there in some of the underlying metrics. So with George Springer and Vladimir Guerrero Jr., no choice really other than to let those guys continue to work through it. There is a tougher decision to make, or maybe it's not tough in your estimation anymore, with Alejandro Kirk returning. And Alejandro Kirk told Mike Wilner yesterday after his Bison's appearance that he's going to be back today. And we thought maybe it was Saturday. And, you know, who knows? Okay, whether it's today or Saturday, Alejandro Kirk is back. Brandon Valenzuela has outperformed Tyler Heineman, not really a question mark there. There is some roster composition and depth part of that equation. But has Valenzuela, Chris, played just so well that this is more straightforward now?
32: I think so. You know, I don't think anyone would be surprised. I think the bigger surprise at this point would be if Heineman stayed. I still think there's arguments for both sides, but I still think the more interesting question is about what happens, you know, with play. Let's assume Valenzuela stays. You know, what is the playing time split at catcher? You know, is Kirk playing three times a week and Valenzuela three times a week? Is it more of a 4-2 split? Is it a 5-1 split, right? And then how does that impact DH, like as we were just talking about George Springer? So, you know, I think it's fascinating. Valenzuela's been awesome, right? He's had some big hits. He's had some great at-bats, like 10-plus pitch at-bats where he works a walk, and that's, you know, against good pitching as well. He's had good moments. He had the walk-off. But to me, what's interesting, and again, I mentioned projecting forward, you know, the first – X amount of games or so, the big chunk of this season for Valenzuela, he was like a 220, 230 hitter, you know, 310, something like that on base, 700-ish OPS, maybe 690, 700. You know, and that's kind of what he was in AA and AAA over the last couple of years as well. Now, last week or so, 10-plus days, you know, three home runs, walk-off, all that stuff. So a great kind of block of play that locked in likely his spot. But, you know, what does that mean going forward? Is this a guy that you need to be DHing or you need to have in the lineup all the time? You know, I would suggest, I don't think necessarily he needs to be in that lineup every day. It reminds me a little bit of Pinyango, who I wrote about a month or two ago, or maybe 6 weeks ago. You know, when I was in Detroit about a month ago, Pinyango was a 400 on base guy. He was hitting well. He had some great at-bats. leading up to that series. And in 20 games since, Bingango's 20 strikeouts, three walks, a sub 300 on base, and, you know, what we would describe as mildly problematic defense, right? Like, so I think, you know, baseball's hard, especially as you're a player establishing yourself in Major League Baseball. You know, the league as a whole will pick and probe and search for weaknesses and just relentlessly attack them until you fix them. I think Bingango's seen a little bit of that. And I think Valenzuela might see some of that. There's some non-analytical things, I think, as well. We're picking at nits here, but some little things that he could maybe work on, you know, pitch sequencing, things like that, or setting up. There have been a couple examples where maybe he's setting up a little too

0: of these starters to get Macko back up against the Yankees.
1: Yeah, it would be, it would obviously necessitate an IL move to get Macko back this soon. But the little things fascinating. It's also, like you mentioned, and it flashed on the screen there for anyone who didn't see it, that Little's walk rate was 23% over his first couple weeks in Buffalo, and it's only 9% over his last couple weeks. There's also this weird thing where, like, I pulled the game logs from his last 11 outings, and in 8 of them, he hasn't walked anyone. But when he walks guys, it's 2 or 3 guys every time. So it's like, has he figured it out? Is it still just a boom or bust thing? I'm not watching every Buffalo Bisons game, so I'm not watching the pitch sequencing and seeing how much he's missing these by. But the numbers are, they could tell whatever story we want to tell with Brendan Little right now. I did actually have, oddly, another AAA question for you. you tweeted about Javon Ward the other day, and Javon Ward is an interesting guy. They picked him up as a minor league free agent a couple years ago. He's always posted good numbers for his level in the system. And this isn't necessarily related to Javon Ward because, like, I think it was 2 years ago, they plucked Gabriel Kinsell out of, like, indie ball, and he had this, like, banger of a 3-week stretch for the Bisons. And it was fun to talk about, but it was, like, no way that was going to translate. When you see a guy like that, though, who pops on the radar at AAA, especially a non-prospect guy, what are you looking for when you look at the profile to know if, like, is that a guy or is this, like, an older guy just having a good run at AAA?
0: Yeah, I think it's probably more of the latter, but he had produced enough, and the bat was jumping off his the ball was jumping off his bat in a way that, like, caught your attention, right? So it was the exit velo, it was the amount of barrels he was getting, the power, stuff like that. So that jumps out. The more you dig in, it's like, oh yeah, he's probably more of an org guy. I had my guy was, like, a couple of years ago was Lantigua.
1: Yeah.
0: Had like a 400 on base, like 410, 420 one year. And it's like, oh, look at this. Look at that number. I like guys who get on base. And then you realize there are limitations the more you dig in. It's, you know, there's usually a reason why the guys aren't up in the major leagues. But yeah, I just thought it was a hot stretch. And, you know, but sadly, he's a little blocked by left-handed corner outfielders.
1: Sure.
0: Up at the major league level. But yeah, I was just highlighting a hot stretch.
1: Yeah. And, like, Lantigua's back in the organization. So it, like, they obviously saw something in it as well. And then, Riley Tirado was another one a couple, maybe last year even, where it was like, could this be a guy? Is it a guy who's at that point, you know, maybe an ABS merchant or something like that? But yeah, it's fun to look down at those guys. What do you make of, I had him on the show yesterday. He didn't play in yesterday's Bisons game. With Davis Schneider having a 41% walk rate and, like, not great results outside of that, but, like, clearly just isn't getting anything to hit. What do you look for with a guy like that who we know what it looks like when it's working well, but, I don't know. It was such a weird situation here where some of the underlying stuff was okay, but he wasn't doing damage. And now he's just, like, not getting anything. Like, if you're the Jays, how are you even evaluating a guy who's, like, too disciplined to expand and try to do damage on the garbage that he's maybe getting down there?
0: Yeah, I mean, I think they're going to want to see quality contact in the strike zone before he comes back up, right? Like, so no matter what happens, he's going to have to show that. We all know, and we all have seen the patients. We've seen the numbers. We've seen the ABS expertise, all that stuff, right? Like, he understands the strike zone as good as anyone in the organization and as good as almost anyone in Major League Baseball, right? But there was just, you know, I think he's one of these guys. There's some athletes who, how can I put this? And this is totally from the outside looking in, but it's like, he's somebody that notices things. Like, he's perceptive. He's a smart guy. You can tell from the way he's smart on the baseball field. So I think he realizes what's happening when he's not doing damage in the zone, right? He realizes what he needs to do. I don't think he's necessarily a block out all the noise, clear the mechanism and go play kind of guy, right? So I think he knows what he needs to do. I think things were speeding up on him up here as, like, kind of he realized he needed to hit to stay up. I think it's also, you know, we've talked about this before, as a platoon guy, especially the right side of a platoon, that's a hard gig. It's one of the hardest gigs in baseball because you might go 3 days without a regular turn, without seeing regular at-bats. You might play 2 or 3 times in a couple weeks. And no matter how many

0: reps you get on an advanced pitching machine. It's not like facing live hitters, right? So I think it's hard. I think that role is hard, right-handed bench bat. It's not easy. I think only some guys can do it. I think it usually skews towards veterans for all those reasons. But, yeah, I still like him in any ABS world. I like a guy with that kind of patience, and you hope he just figures it out.
1: By the way, I made a mistake a little earlier. I said it was a 7:07 start tonight. It's a 7:37 start.
0: That's
1: tonight,
0: right.
1: Which,
0: there's some other event going on, but I don't know what it is.
1: Is it the World Cup?
0: Yeah, maybe. Yeah, maybe.
1: Yeah.
0: So they pushed it back to avoid, to kind of create more separation.
1: Before I let you go, Knicks in 5, Knicks in 6, Spurs in 7. How are you feeling?
0: Man. Speaking as someone who is not a Knicks fan, I like to label them as the Thunder of the East. You know, Alex Caruso, you know, there's no difference between Caruso and Josh Hart. There is no difference. Well, no, there's a slight difference, but there are some similarities between their star guards, SGA and Jalen Brunson. You know, I love SGA as a kid. When he wears the maple leaf, just give it, love all of it. Love all of it. We'll be watching Canada basketball as a huge fan the next 3 years. But did not love them this season, did not love them this playoff. Became a huge Wemby guy. I love seeing the whole basketball world, especially the New York-centric media of the NBA, kind of turn on Wemby. I'm like, that puts me even more firmly in his corner. I hope they can make a series of it, at least push it to 6. I would love to see 7. It's been an awesome series. I think the last couple of rounds have been awesome too. I don't know about you, but yeah. I'd love to just see more. I was just blown away by that game. It was insane.
1: Yeah, I don't have much rooting interest other than I want good things for OG Anunoby. I guess Matt Bonner as well, but Bonner's going to be at game 5. So it's like, okay, let's get the Spurs the win. Bonner has a good time. And then the Knicks can wrap it up at MSG if they're going to wrap it up. And then if it goes past that, you know, whatever. I'll have no rooting interest for 7 just for
0: that was. Game. That was the longest interview, one-on-one interview OG's ever had, right? That post-game, even though the answers weren't super
1: on
0: long.
1: Camera,
0: like that was,
1: on camera, yeah. Like, I've sat down with him for, like, 15, 20 minutes before.
0: Yeah.
1: But, yeah, on camera, that's the best anyone's going to get.
0: It was an experience. The OG interview was an experience.
1: Yeah, and him laughing when he catches everyone laughing to his quiet literalness is really good. Chris, this was really good. Thanks for taking the time out, man. Have a great weekend.
0: Anytime. See you.
1: Chris Black of Sportsnet at Down to Black on Twitter, producer and director on our broadcast as well. Mentioned Alejandro Kirk DH'd yesterday with Buffalo. He went 1-for-3. He told reporters Mike Wilner after the game that he's going to be back in Toronto today. Shane Bieber went 5 shutout, touched 93, but averaged like 91.5. Said he felt great and the pitch shapes were good and things like that, but only 62 pitches suggests to me that maybe he needs one more. Jake Bloss moved his rehab to AA. He gave up 3/3 2/3, but most importantly, got up to 64 pitches, struck 6 batters out. We'll maybe get into some other minor league stuff later in the show, but right now we're going to take a break. When we come back on the other side, we will start to get you set for the Yankees side of the series. We'll start to talk to Jorge Castillo of ESPN later in the show. We'll talk to Jen Ramos-Eisen about the series that was in Vegas this past week. There's another one this weekend. Imagine this. The Colorado Rockies are going to play a road game where the baseball environment might be even more extreme than their own. We'll kick that around. We'll also talk to Jobber Chamberlain, our pal from the Yankees Jays runs last year. But Jorge Castillo next as Jays Talk Plus continues on the Sportsnet Radio Network.
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1: Welcome back to Jays Talk Plus. Blake Murphy with you. Reminder, because I got it wrong off the top of the show, that tonight's Jays-Yankees game is at 7:37, not 7:07. It'll be Trey Savage taking on Ryan Weathers. 3:07 tomorrow, 1:37 on Sunday. Pretty big series. Not that the Jays are particularly close to the Yankees, who have moved into a tie atop the American League East, but because the Jays are getting guys back and need to start winning games. at some point. The Yankees have been doing that despite the absence of Aaron Judge. Let's go to New York and see how those New York teams are doing. It's Jorge Castillo, our pal at ESPN. Jorge, how we doing, man?
0: I'm doing well, Blake. How we doing?
1: Good. Before we talk baseball, man, how has the vibe been watching these NBA finals in New York? I saw you were out watching them in the streets for one of the games. How's it been?
0: It's been a lot of juice, man, a lot of energy. I'm not a New Yorker. Just understanding that it's been, 53 years, a long time, and the people coming together for it, it's been really like a communal thing. Bars are packed. Everyone's wearing their Knicks gear. You know, I went to that bar. I live in Harlem, so I was up there, and just people just on the sidewalk trying to just like get a glimpse of the TVs and all that. So it's been really fun. It's been a great series on top of that. So it's been great to be in the city for it.
1: Yeah, it's what I imagine the next couple of weeks are going to be like for World Cup stuff as well. But it's been a minute since we saw, it was like that here in Toronto during the 2019, right? Well, you've been here for basketball playoffs before you were on the baseball side. I'd imagine the World Series run for you getting to be in Toronto around that was a little more fun than like the Raptors-Wizards series back in 2015, 2018.
0: Yeah, I mean, the Wizards-Raptors series, I remember all the people being outside the arena. That was a lot. I was like, whoa, this is pretty cool. But yeah, the Blue Jays was on another level, right? Just reaching the World Series and that the ride along the way and the energy and something that seemed like magical happening with the Blue Jays last season. So that was awesome being in Toronto. I love the city of Toronto. I'm not just kissing, I'm not just sucking up to you guys over there, man. I really love it up there.
1: Yeah, you can just kiss up too, though. You got to play the baby face, play the home crowd and stuff like that. Okay, things haven't gone that well for the Jays so far, and I want to talk a little Mets with you too, but let's start with the Yankees then. Look, Aaron Judge hits the IL, and in prior years, that would be, how are the Yankees going to handle this? But with Ben Rice, with where they, the work they've done so far to this point to kind of draw back tide with the Rays in the American League East, probably feeling like they're better capable of withstanding the Judge absence than maybe they have been in prior years?
0: For sure. And it's not just, you have Ben Rice, you have Goldschmidt at first base, you have guys, this lineup's just deeper, but also they just have a lot of outfielders. One of the things going into the season about the Yankees was they had too many outfielders. That's why Jason Dominguez started the year in AAA. And Spencer Jones wasn't even considered to make the roster this year. Spencer Jones has been a prospect, a top 100 guy for years now. Big power guy, strikes out a lot, but if he can figure that out, he has the defense, the speed, and the power to be a big leaguer and a good one at that. So between, those two young guys, Dominguez is on a rehab assignment right now. He could come back next week. That gives the Yankees another option. You got Cody Bellinger, who's having an all-star season, MVP caliber season, if you look at the numbers. Then you've got Trent Grisham, who's got really hot in center field. So they have just a lot of pieces in the outfield to sort of make this work without Judge. You can have, right now, you could have Jose Caballero play right field. You could have Spencer Jones. When Jason Dominguez comes back, they're considering having him play right field, though he's never done that at the major league level. But you can have Bellinger play right field and Dominguez play left. And then Giancarlo Stanton, who's on the injured list and has been since late April, when he comes back, they could use him in the outfield. I don't think they're going to, just because he's always kind of been banged up and he's coming off a calf strain. He would be coming off a calf strain, but he goes to the DH spot and you just have a lot there. Obviously, they're not Aaron Judge. Aaron Judge is, when he's healthy, to me, he's still the best hitter in the world. But when you have those guys, that mix, and then you have Ben Rice, who's basically replaced Juan Soto, two seasons later. He's putting up Juan Soto numbers. He is the real deal. He hits the ball hard all the time. He's going to be an all-star. So I just think there's a lot there. And then you have the starting rotation, one of the best in baseball, even without Max Fried for the time being. The Yankees are just a really good team in a mediocre American League. So I think they're going to be just fine.
1: Yeah, they might be the only good team in the American League. Like, you look at the run differential column and the Yankees are like plus 100. Everyone else is like dead even. It's a tough one. With respect to the Judge injury, and I know you wrote about this for ESPN, it sounds like this is going to be a tough one. Like, it's a tough one. It's not a UCL. It's not a hamate bone. It's not stuff that we have a lot of sample for. It's a stress fracture in the ribs that he maybe made worse playing on it or maybe didn't. Is that going to be a tough one to put a timeline on? Like, obviously, they were very adamant when it happened. Like, oh, it's not season ending. But other than that, is this going to be kind of open-ended because there's so little precedent for it?
0: Yeah, I think it's open-ended because the Yankees want it to be open-ended, right? They probably have an idea, like, ideally when Judge would be back. They just don't want to communicate that because it's, and I understand, I get it. If they say 8 weeks and he's not back in 8 weeks, the sky's falling. It's New York City, just the way fans and the media, how this all operates. So for now, it's 4 to 6 weeks from the diagnosis, which was last week, where he's going to get re-imaged. And from there, it's the next step. And the one thing they did say is they expect him back this season. We're not going to see Aaron Judge before the All-Star break. It's, we're probably going to see him maybe in August, late July at the earliest, you know, August, September. I don't know. And they haven't communicated that. But if the fact that he's going to be back or, you know, back this season and they expect that is all that really matters. And I think, you know, glass half full type of thing right now is this allow other guys to sort of step up and be pitched to a little more difficult, a little more tough, right? Like Ben Rice is going to see pitching he wouldn't see with Aaron Judge behind him in the order. So when Aaron Judge does come back, it should make things a little easier for guys around him. And maybe these guys step up in a way that when Aaron Judge comes back, this lineup is just a little more complete, a little deeper, a little better. That's the kind of glass half full way of looking at it. But the other question is, okay, when Aaron Judge does come back, how much time does he have to be to become Aaron Judge, to knock off that rust? And how fast can he do that? Can he be ready for October? Because that's all that matters is the Yankees in October. They can win 95 games again. If they don't win the World Series, that's another year wasted of Aaron Judge and Gerrit Cole, who turns 36 in September. So this team has their eyes on October, and they need Aaron Judge healthy in October, not in August. Not on September 1st.
1: Yeah, the one other silver lining I thought through there is, like, you're going to find out with Spencer Jones and or Jason Dominguez, right? Like, you're going to get 6 to 8 weeks to see if one of those guys can help you or if one of those guys is going to help you add something else by August 3rd, maybe. Maybe Judge isn't back in the time. He doesn't quite work out that way, but you're going to find out about these guys. We've talked about Ben Rice a couple times here. Austin Wells went down injured with the kind of cervical headaches or however they describe them. Ali Sanchez comes back up. This is very much a Dalton Varsho was acquired by the Blue Jays and, oh, he could be the third catcher in an emergency. And then he was way too valuable in center field to ever do that. Does this pretty much put an end to the idea of Ben Rice playing catcher? The fact that he's not going to see any time here while Austin Wells is down and they've gone to Ali Sanchez and JC Escarra?
0: I'm not sure about that. I think what happens, the question becomes when Giancarlo Stanton comes back, is do the Yankees explore it? Because Giancarlo Stanton is going to probably be their everyday DH. You know, maybe not every single day because, again, Stanton is older and he gets injured a lot. But he's going to be the DH a lot of days. So that means that Paul Goldschmidt or Ben Rice will play first base. And you need Ben Rice in there. He's an everyday player. He hits left-handed pitching. He's no longer a platoon guy. He's no longer, hey, let's sit him against lefties. He's an all-star, dude. He's a top five MVP candidate. Like, he's got to be in there every day. So that leaves Paul Goldschmidt out. You know, against left-handed pitching, Paul Goldschmidt, he's older, but he's mashing left-handed pitching. So do the Yankees consider having Ben Rice maybe catch against left-handed pitching? If Giancarlo Stanton is going to be the DH and Paul Goldschmidt could be at first base. I wonder about that. I don't think the door is closed on that. And frankly, that's the best Yankees lineup. That's the best lineup they could have. Because right now, the Yankees catching group is the worst hitting catching group in baseball. They just haven't produced this season. And you understand, all right, if Ben Rice is going to catch, his body might get banged up. He had a palm thing that happened earlier this year. I think it was spring training earlier in the season where it happened, where he bruised his palm and, you know, when you're catching, you need your palm, right? Yeah. So maybe that's an issue, but I think the Yankees will explore Ben Rice catching if Giancarlo Stanton comes back here while Aaron Judge is out and Paul Goldschmidt is still hitting and healthy. So, because you want to get all those three guys in the lineup to make this lineup as good as possible. So I think that's sort of, for now, Ben Rice is not going to catch. I think maybe by the end of the month, early July, the Yankees are going to start considering it.
1: That's interesting. It makes the lineup, like you said, much tougher. But yeah, it's a tough spot for them to navigate there. Jorge, I want to move to the other New York team. And I know you said you're not a New Yorker. I know you're from Worcester, Mass. But Tonita throwing out the first pitch at Puerto Rican Heritage Night at the Mets game. How cool was that to see? And how much did that mean to you know, that community in New York and obviously to the Mets, who have a rich Puerto Rican history as well?
0: Yeah, no, it was great. I'm Puerto Rican. My parents are from Puerto Rico. So I've actually met Tonita. I took a picture with her a couple of months ago. No, last month, actually, nice. Which is cool. So it's great. You know, she was... she's kind of a local icon here in New York City. She has a bar in Williamsburg in Brooklyn that has survived gentrification because, you know, Williamsburg used to be very Puerto Rican back in the day. It's called the Caribbean Sport Club and the Caribbean Social Club, my bad. And it's still there and it's awesome. And I've gone a couple of times, my wife and I, so we've had a good time there. And she was actually in the Bad Bunny Super Bowl show because Bad Bunny shouts her out in a song on the album. And so she was there. And he actually, when he was sort of promoting the album and he came to New York City and did Fallon and all that, he actually showed up at the bar with his crew and it was a good time. So it was cool seeing her. I told the Mets, a couple of Mets guys, hey, that was a big get. And I talked the next day actually with Francisco Lindor about it. And that was the first time he had met her, Francisco Lindor being Puerto Rican, of course. So it was cool. It was cool. That was a cool night. And I was happy I was there for it.
1: That's awesome. Glad you got to do that. That's about the only thing that feels nice around the Mets right now. Things have not been been going well. They're 5.5 games out of even a wild card spot at this point. Obviously facing a lot of pressure to turn this around the next 6-7 weeks. And if they don't, there will be a lot of teams, you know, a lot of vultures lurking trade market. I know they don't have a ton of guys who are on the last year of their contracts, but how do you see this shaping up if the Mets can't turn around? They're always a tough team to figure because, you know, when you run like a $300 million payroll, it's not easy to turn around and sell at the deadline if there's even like a 5% chance of making a push.
0: I think they would sell at the deadline if it's like a 5% chance, you know, on August 3rd, August 1st, whatever, you know, when they decide to pull the trigger and do that. I think they're going to push this down to the wire, though, unless it gets really, really ugly here in the next month and a half. So Francisco Lindor could come back here in the next couple of weeks. Jorge Polanco could come back here soon. Francisco Alvarez just got back. This team's just trying to stay within striking distance for now until they get more of their guys. Now, Luis Robert Jr., I don't know when we're going to see him. I don't think the Mets really know if they're going to see him again this year. Clay Holmes broke his leg on a comebacker there against the Yankees, his former team, in the Subway Series. We're probably talking early August at the earliest for him. So if the Mets are still in it, I expect them to at least keep the team together and maybe add a little bit. Now, Steve Cohen has not been afraid to sell when he sees there's not a chance. You know, a few years ago, they traded Max Scherzer and Verlander and Tommy Pham and some other guys. So he hasn't been afraid to throw the white flag and say, hey, this is not going to work. You know, wave the white flag and say, hey, this is not going to work out. But I think this year, the Mets view this as like, hey, man, we've had some bad luck. Of course, there's been some underperformance. There's no denying it, right? It's David Peterson, Sean Manaea, you know, some Kodai Senga was really bad before he got hurt. That's another guy that can come back here soon. He actually had a rehab outing today that went really well in AA. You know, Bo Bichette has not been the guy they expected. Marcus Semien has not hit. There's been a lot of underperformance. But Juan Soto has been really good. Carson Bench has been a revelation. He started off the season really, really poorly the first few weeks. A rookie, he's been one of the best hitters in baseball since the end of April. A.J. Ewing has been really good since being called up, another prospect. So there's some bright spots. And the Mets are probably just thinking, hey, man, we get healthy, we get Lindor back, we get Senga back. Maybe Senga could be the Senga, you know, Senga's been an ace, you know, a top level frontline guy in the past. Maybe he can get going and maybe we have a chance because, you know, that extra spot in the National League now, three wild card spots, it gives a lot of teams a lot of hope. So if the Yankees, if the Mets can tread water here, I think they're going to try to keep this team together until the very end. And if they decide, hey, it's time to sell, they can trade Freddy Peralta. They could do last year we saw the Blue Jays acquire Shane Bieber when he was on rehab. Maybe a team will do the same with Clay Holmes while he's getting back and almost back from his injury. AJ Minter, Brooks Raley in the bullpen. They got a few pieces to sell, but not too many. So we'll see. I think the Mets are going to try to make this work.
1: Before I let you go here, you mentioned Bo Bichette there as one of the underperformers. I know he's like not turned the corner, but he's been okay the last couple weeks, and at least a little bit of the power has come back. What do you make of the degree to which he struggled? Because, like, I had Mets fans, friends ask me, like, what are you getting in Bo Bichette? I was like, well, even if he, like, goes up and down and you don't like the lack of walks or whatever, like, he's going to hit, he's always going to hit 290, but he's not doing that. He seems a little far from Bo Bichette right now.
0: Yeah, that's one thing I've noticed watching him more, you know, every day, is he's a very aggressive hitter, man. Like, he is out there hacking. And I think that's worked against him this year. I think when it comes, when you're out there hacking, it allows, you know, for more variance, right? More, you know, you can rely a little more on luck. Balls have to be put in play and where people ain't. So he's hitting 227 as of right now. He's a 607 OPS, and the Mets are paying $42 million. So he's back at playing shortstop, which I think, you know, obviously was not part of the plan. He's supposed to be the third baseman. Lindor goes down playing shortstop. He's done that well enough. But I'm just seeing a guy that maybe, you know, New York, the pressure of the contract, the pressure of New York, the expectations, that could be part of this year. And also just like everything was going poorly for this team for such a, you know, all of April into May. And, you know, maybe just put some pressure on yourself. Like, hey, I'm the guy that they brought in for the first time in my career. I'm somewhere new. I know he was a Toronto Blue Jay, right? And he's out here playing in the cold in New York. You know, he's not in a dome. He's playing outside. And, you know, things kind of just pile up on each other. And the Mets, I keep saying the Yankees, man, my bad. But the Mets continue. They need him. That's it. The Mets need Bo Bichette to be Bo Bichette. Because if not, maybe that's the guy they move at the deadline. Because basically he has a one-year deal with an opt-out after this year. It's a three-year deal with opt-outs after the first and second year. So maybe that's the guy they try to move. But right now they need Bo Bichette. They need, when Lindor comes back, it needs to be Lindor, Bichette, Soto. That top three. That's what the Mets visualized when they put this roster together. And they haven't, I think they've only played 9 games together, those three players. I want to say 9. It's under 10. So the Mets want to see what they have, and maybe having those two guys around him will allow Bichette to see more fastballs, more pitches over the plate, more pitches to hit, and that aggressive nature, that aggressive sort of approach that he has will be more fruitful. Because right now there aren't a lot of good hitters in that lineup, and, you know, besides Juan Soto. So Bill and Carson Benz, who I mentioned, and Jared Young's had a really good year as well. So Bichette has to figure it out. Maybe he heats up with the weather here in New York City this summer, because the offense has some potential when Lindor comes back.
1: Yeah, and look, if you're the Mets, all eyes are on the Knicks right now, but you want to get moving in the right direction real soon, because all those New Yorkers are going to turn their attention back to baseball after maybe 1, 2, max 3 more basketball games here. Jorge, thanks so much for doing this, man. I really appreciate it, and enjoy if you get to catch any of games 5 and maybe 6, 7 here.
0: Appreciate it, Blake. Thanks for having me, man.
1: Jorge Castillo of ESPN. Great stuff there. Jays and Yankees in action starting tonight for a 3-set. They'll be off Monday, and then they start another 16-game and 16-day stretch that wraps all the way to Canada Day, to give you an idea of just how long 16 games and 16 days is. Right now, we're going to take a break. We're going to go to Vegas on the other side, and we will, of course, talk about Brandon Flowers at the Killers, because we're talking about Vegas. But we will talk about the Athletics playing 6 games in Vegas. There's also, apparently for media, a big stadium construction tour today of the new ballpark that's going to go in there. We'll talk to Jen Ramos-Eisen about that after the break. We'll also talk to Jabba Chamberlain in the second hour as Jays Talk Plus continues on the Sportsnet Radio Network.
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12: From the 660 News Radio Traffic Center, I'm Ian Busby. Some big delays in the southeast. We have a crash on southbound Deerfoot Trail approaching Glenmore Trail. They're in the right-hand lane, mostly cleared up so far, but still blocking that right-hand lane. And you're seeing backups past the Calf Road Bridge and beyond. It's going to be a real slow go getting through there. In the northeast, we have a crash on westbound 16th Avenue at approaching Deerfoot Trail. Right-hand lane being blocked off there. Minimal delays, but watch out for the emergency crews. Seeing heavy volume on eastbound Glenmore Trail at the merge from Crowchild Trail, stacking up onto southbound Crowchild Trail already. And we have delays on McLeod Trail in both directions around Lake Fraser Gate, with median work taking place down towards Shaughnessy Boulevard. Speeds will be reduced through that area. When kids play, they win. 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
1: Right, welcome in. It is a Friday edition of Sportsnet Today here on Sportsnet 960. The Fan, we're feeling very patriotic with the World Cup going on. Linus Morissette just rocked the national anthem out there at BMO in Toronto, Toronto Stadium, for what it is called for the next little bit. We'll keep you updated as Canada and Bosnia and Herzegovina face off here to start things off at the World Cup. We got a busy day for you, and it starts right now as we are joined right off the hop by NHL draft analyst and just NHL expert in general, Sam Cosentino, joining the show. Sam, how are you today?
2: Doing great, thanks. Doing great.
1: Have you caught World Cup fever? You strike me as someone who we could put a Canadian Maple Leaf on a marble against other nations' flags' marbles, and you would get super into it. Do I have the read there correct?
2: I'm not a big soccer guy. I got to be honest with you. Patriotic for sure.
1: Okay.
2: You know, I might take a peek here before I head out for the afternoon, but not. I'm just not a big soccer guy. I'm one of those guys who's like, we're going to run around for 90 minutes plus injury time and have two goals. That doesn't make the cut for me.
1: Very, very, very fair. And tough in comparison to the Stanley Cup final that we have had. I think there were some people who were a little worried that they would just be skating around for 60 minutes and only getting a goal or two in those games. But that has certainly not been the case. The Hurricanes landing the big blow last night, now taking a 3-2 lead in the series. I guess, what was your main takeaway coming out of game five of the Stanley Cup final?
2: Yeah, I know everyone's talking about the big bad wolf and Vegas is back and there's no Bruce Cassidy and Tortorella comes in at the last minute and they got Mitch Marner and they got enough of the misfits from the past to continue to forge forward here and try and win their second title in 9 years of existence. So I think that's kind of been the storyline the whole time. And then you flip the script and you look at Carolina, oh, they can never get past round three. And here they are in a goaltending situation like a few others that we've seen lately where Freddie Anderson, you know, gets them through two rounds and he starts to show some cracks. And then they go to Brandon Bussey, who was just like brilliant this year, undrafted guy, picked up off waivers. And now you're starting to see Jordan Staal, who was a member of the Peterborough Petes in my first Memorial Cup 20 years ago. And you're starting to see Fly Nick Ehlers, who was a guy I watched all the way through his career in Halifax and calling Jets games the last couple of years. Svechnikov, who I thought was just going to be an absolute beast in the National Hockey League, hasn't quite gotten there yet, but has worked really well. And seeing Jalen Chatfield and, you know, Keandre Miller, like it's a really impressive run that these guys are on. And I think the most impressive thing about me and the takeaway I'd have is like Carolina never changes. They play some bad games once in a while. Very rarely do they string consecutive bad games together. And their style of play is enough to drive you nuts. They're just all over it all the time.
1: Yeah, I've kind of compared it to those 90s NES games where you think you've beat a bunch of them and then you go right and then all of a sudden the Putty Patrol is back out there attacking you again. Like it feels like you're playing 15 of them when, okay, we got through the defensive zone. Let's get to the neutral zone. How are they still here? All right, we're passing into the defense. Oh, great. Awesome. Yeah, no, there's Slavin, and now the puck's going the other way, and oh, they've scored now. Like, it's just, it has to be exhausting to play them once, let alone 5 to 7 times.
2: I think the really cool part about it is, like, it's not for everybody, right? And Taylor Hollis-Simon said, well, you know, when I got here, I thought I was a pretty good hockey player, but I just wasn't in shape to play the way that these guys want to play. And so the cool part is you get a group of people, of players, of all different calibers to commit to the same thing and play the same way. The other part of that is like Eric Paulski just sits in the background and Tom Dunn's like, hey, I want to run this business like I run my other business and use analytics to do it. And everyone thought that was really cool, but it's just never going to get you over the hump. And we're close to getting over the hump now. So what I really appreciate about it most is I love these organizations that have synergy, right? So the Montreal Canadiens is kind of on the rise in doing that, right? You go from Gorton to Hughes, down to Marty St. Louis, down through all the players, okay? Players are buying in. No one has a huge contract there. You know, they've worked around the Suzuki Caulfield thing. Like, it's really cool. And then I look at what Eric Tolsky's done, And he just gets players that fit into their system, right? Mm-hmm. Like Slavin, unbelievable. And Nick Ehlers, we play a speed game. Oh, yeah, this guy's a perfect fit. Keandre Miller, we're going to go get him. We're going to play a little bit different than the way he's used to playing, but exponentially have made him a better player, or he's fit into the system really well. The same thing goes for Martinuk. The same thing goes for Svechnikov, who I think probably has more to give offensively, yet he's bought into the system and plays that way. Aho does it. Like, up and down the lineup, these guys play the same way, and you have a general manager who procures players that he knows is going to work and fit into their system, and I think that's really cool.
1: Yeah, and it is. I wanted to get into team building a little bit later on, but I feel like it makes it better when you just, you say Carolina Hurricanes and you know, okay, they have a type. We know what a Carolina Hurricane is. Mm-hmm. And when we get into the draft conversation and everything like that, then you start to, okay, we can kind of pick this up. And then when things get sideways and all of a sudden it's 4-0 against the Vegas Golden Knights in the second period and Mitch Marner, some crazy how, has a hat trick in like 3 minutes, we know that we can come back to, okay, this is what we do. This is our center. Let's just get back to being us and let's see where it goes from there. I think having that identity and having that kind of culture built is really, really important for these teams, and probably a big takeaway that a lot of teams can take from Carolina's success here.
2: In your most difficult time, you want to have something to lean back on, right? Mm-hmm. And in life, for some people, that's their faith, okay? But in hockey, and especially and then particularly with the Carolina Hurricanes, it's really about, all right, we're just going to rely on our culture. I'm going to look around the room and I know I'm going to get a great effort from Staal. I'm going to look around the room and I know I'm going to get the best from Slavin. You know, yeah, is he going to do it every single game? No, but they're not going to string bad games together. So that culture that they've set, the way that they play, the decisions that Rod Brind'Amour has to make, you know, with the goaltending and whatnot, like everything comes together there. So they are the real deal for sure. And it's really cool to see how this has all come together. Having said that, We're not done yet.
1: No. And the momentum doesn't even carry period to period in this series. So game to game, it's a little bit tricky. But one guy who seems to be riding it right now, Brandon Bussey, coming in and making a few huge saves. And yeah, a waiver claim from the Florida Panthers coming in and saving the season for this Hurricanes team. Not exactly sure the extent of what Freddie Anderson is dealing with, but obviously there's a lot going on there physically and emotionally with the Claude Lemieux situation and how close he was to him. But for Brandon Bussey, what did you notice from him, and just how impressive is it for a dude to just come in, his first two playoff wins are in the Stanley Cup final? Like, that's just, it's movie stuff, really.
2: Yeah, it is. And what it shows me is that what he did throughout the course of the regular season wasn't a mirage, that he could carry it through and do it in an important situation. I don't know the young man, but he looks like a likable person. And I think that's where it starts. When you have teammates who like you and they understand how difficult the situation you're in, they're going to give their best to try and support you. I mean, Keandre Miller with that blocked shot left, they're up two goals. He's blocking a shot with his knee, you know, what, 30 seconds left or whatever it was. Like, that's the kind of support that this group offers him. But his style of play is a little erratic at times. You know, it looks a little goofy because he's a right-handed catch. So I like that, you know, as a baseball guy. And he's got good height to him. And he's obviously got a demeanor that, you know, here he is in the biggest situation. If he gives up a goal, He's not spitting a bit after. He's coming right back and getting after. And I think generally his career has had to speak to resiliency, but that resiliency is carried over, you know, period to period, goal against to goal against. And I think it's an awesome story, and I think it's a wonderful story for kids to look at and say, hey, I don't always need to go in the first round to, you know, to live out my dream and be a successful NHL player.
1: Another guy who spent time in the ECHL back in 22-23 with the Maine Mariners, working his way up through Providence, and now with the Carolina Hurricanes, and now 60 minutes away potentially from a Stanley Cup championship. On the Vegas side, they have been just absolutely fantastic this entire postseason. But that William Karlsson injury feels like a real big setback for this group. It felt like he had a pretty good impact on Mitch Marner. And I know that they played a lot without Karlsson as well this season. But how big of an impact do you think potentially not having Wild Bill in the lineup for Game 6 will be for Vegas?
2: Well, I think it's huge. And I spoke to somebody at NHL Network. This is a conversation I had a couple of weeks ago. And whoever it was knew Thomas Hertl real well. And they said, you know, Hertl is the guy who needs to be able to just go out there and focus on goal scoring. And with Karlsson in the lineup, he's more apt to be able to do that than with Karlsson out, where he has to worry a little bit more about some of the defensive responsibility. So the impact on Marner for sure, the impact on Hertl for sure, the impact on the minutes he's given you, the lineup, the misfit, the culture. Like, it doesn't just touch the individual part of the game. It touches a number of different pieces of the game on the ice and, of course, in the dressing room with what he's able to make others feel comfortable around him, knowing that he's in the lineup. So it's a big loss. It is indeed.
1: Transitioning to the draft, and like I said, I wanted to get into kind of team building a little bit, and it does seem like these two teams in the Cup final have gone about it exactly the opposite ways, really. With Vegas, it is, we're moving fast, we're trading pieces, we're doing all this stuff, you're a superstar, come on down, we're making a bunch of moves, we're just going to try to get our team to be as good as it possibly can be, and the future be damned, and obviously they have been successful with it. Where Carolina, I think a lot of people were, especially after last year in the conference final, another time not being able to go over the hump, like you said, not being able to kind of break through into this Stanley Cup realm, and now are closer than anyone else in the league to winning a championship, up 3-2. What can we take from these two teams when we're looking at the draft and free agency and this offseason, and I guess in Calgary here, kind of starting over with a rebuild of some good pieces in place, obviously, but this team is looking to progress and build their own culture now. Well, what can we look at from Carolina and Vegas and take from these two teams?
2: Well, you know, listen, the way Vegas set itself up right from the expansion draft on, they put themselves into win now mode right away. And not a lot of people thought it was possible, but obviously they did their due diligence with who they were able to get and all the things that they were able to do to manipulate the other parts of it. You know, the three first round picks with Suzuki, Glass, and Brännström, those guys didn't last long. You know, they moved them off for other pieces. Mark Stone obviously being one of those somewhere in the mix. So when I look at Vegas, really I think it speaks to the organizational philosophy, and that is set forth by your owner. You know, I think Bill Foley is a guy who doesn't stand for anything else other than winning. And he doesn't care what people think about him or his organization. He knows that while his players are playing for the Vegas Golden Knights, they are treated extremely well. Obviously, they have the benefit of where they play. But he sets the culture of the organization. And as a result of that, Kelly McCrimmon and George McPhee are instructed to go out there and do whatever it takes to win. And if and when that point in time comes where we have to rebuild, then we can address how we're going to go about doing that. Having said that, though, you know, yes, they've gone about it in that way, but it takes your scouting staff to draft a lot of good players for you to be able to use those assets to go out and acquire other players. And I think I don't want that part to be forgotten about, because I know a number of the Vegas guys, and you know, like, they work hard, and it's tough when you're a scout and you go and you pound the table and you get your player and you're like, oh, he's gone. You know, that's a difficult thing, because you don't really necessarily feel as much a part of it as if the player that you drafted is impacting the team. Now, Carolina, we go the other way completely. Like, Eric Tulsky drives me nuts in the draft. He's taking a timeout every 5 minutes, but clearly he has a plan in what he wants to do. He has a very specific player type. Size doesn't really matter to the Carolina Hurricanes like it does other teams. Drafting Russian players doesn't matter to the Carolina Hurricanes like it matters to other teams. And, you know, think about the acquisition of Logan Stankoven. He wasn't their draft pick, but clearly he was a guy that they identified with that would fit perfectly well in their system. And had they had the chance to draft him before Dallas took him, they probably would have. So you look at the two different organizational philosophies. Tom Dundon, business-like, a little more calculated, a little bit more analytically based. And then you look at kind of the Vegas Golden Knights, and while I'm sure they employ analytics, they're looking and saying, we need our scouting to do a really good job, because oftentimes our higher-end players are going to be moved along.
1: I think that the Stankoven part of it, too, is a good example of, like, we see a lot of people, especially this time of year, when you're seeing, okay, this team's meeting with this player, this team's meeting with that player. It's like, okay, well, why? That guy's not going to be there when they're drafting, or it would be insane for them to draft that player at the spot they're at. It's like, you know, you can still trade for these dudes after. They don't just get to that team and now, all right, you're there for 20 years. Congratulations. And having that intel and knowing, okay, maybe we didn't get him now, but let's keep that one over on the wish list side so that eventually if we trade for Rantanen and then want to trade him away again in a month, now we know who we want to go out and target. And just getting that intel helps not just at the draft, but also maybe 3, 4, 5 years later as well.
2: Yeah, I agree with that. And I think that's super important. You know, you're not going to go in and interview 90 guys at the combine,
1: right,
2: but you're still going to target a certain number of potential people that you might think works for your organization later on. And if and when that player walks into the room and you can identify something that would say, oh, yeah, this is a guy that we're going to put on a watch list, or this is a guy that we just do not think it will fit into our system at all, it helps you narrow down what could potentially be trade scenarios later. Like, I talked to a number of teams, and there are teams that have a watch list to keep an eye on guys in case they become available, in case they fall out of favor with the organization, that sort of thing. And, you know, I think that situation has presented itself for sure.
1: Going to the combine now, you guys were down there. You talked about before, like the value of getting to talk with a lot of these guys one-on-one and everything like that. And I'm obviously not expecting you to unveil all the deep, dark details or anything like that. But was there a player or two that you came away from that experience with? Maybe it's like, okay, I need to either move this kid up higher or go watch some more tape on him, because I didn't know that was there in conversations with him. Did a couple guys kind of stand out to you in that way?
2: Yeah, for sure. So one guy I'm actually writing about as we speak for my rankings for next week is J.P. Hurlburt, the Texas Tornado, as he's known, who played with Kamloops this year. He put up 42 goals, 97 points, and a guy who kind of took the unusual path from decommitting from the U.S. National Training and Development Program to go to the WHL. You see it a little more often in Ontario. You don't see it as much in the Quebec League or in the Western Hockey League. So he's a guy that he walked in, he had a suit on, and I asked him, I'm like, well, he goes, no, I go to all my interviews in a suit. You know, didn't have a tie on, but he looked sharp. And I thought to myself, well, here's a guy who understands what it's like to be taking pride in himself, his organization, his family, but also a guy who understands that if this were in the real world, this is a job interview, and I want to present myself like it's a job interview. So, you know, the clothing, the dress, the smile, like that was important stuff to me. But the next thing was, he has put on about 10 pounds. We sat down with him in November. He's put on about 10 pounds. He's almost at 6 feet, just under right now. And he's a lot more buff in the upper body than when we saw him in November. So that also speaks to me and says, here's a guy who's committed, knowing that as a slightly smaller player, he needs to go in to increase his physical strength. And he hasn't waited until the offseason to do that. He's, you know, he's gotten after it all season long, and now he's accelerating it here in the offseason.
1: Looking at it from a Flames standpoint here, that there's going to be a good player there at six, if that's where the Flames end up picking without trades or anything like that. A lot of debate as to who would be kind of a best case scenario there. We joked about it last time. Caleb Malhotra probably not going to be in that vicinity. Certainly now maybe a bit of a question there.
2: No, he's not going to be there. At
1: okay.
2: Six. Not a chance. No.
1: Okay, maybe that was me being hopeful and reading into it too much.
2: Yes.
1: But the last mock draft you had Tynan Lawrence going to the Flames. We've seen some defensemen there as well. And also Viggo Bjork's name has kind of popped up. I guess just for us, focus on the centers here with Lawrence and Viggo Bjork. What's the difference between the two, and what would make one stand out as a better fit for the Flames than the other?
2: Well, the way I've viewed Lawrence more recently is that he's a guy who I see outside of the range of 10 now. So I don't see the Calgary Flames going down that road. Okay. This is just kind of how things evolve, conversations you have, you're watching more video, that sort of thing. But I look at Viggo Bjork, and now I'm like, whoa. A little bit bigger and thicker than I thought when I saw him at the combine. You know, he is the talk of the town. Like, people are, okay, Stenberg. But every time you mention Stenberg, inevitably Bjork's name comes up. And for good reason. Like, he was brilliant at the World Juniors. He was brilliant at the Men's World Championships. And I think that if you got him there at six, the Calgary Flames would be extremely blessed to get him in that spot. This guy is just dynamite. And the concerns that I might have had about him playing center in the Western Conference, I don't have them as much anymore. I still think there's a little bit of growth to occur there. But his smarts, his sense, his compete, his ability to make plays, the dogged determination he has in getting after pucks when he doesn't have them, like, you know, he would fit right up Ryan Huska's alley. Like, no question about it. So, aside from Viggo Bjork, and I do think he'd be available at that spot, mm-hmm. it probably looks like a defenseman. So, what's that defenseman look like? It's probably not Carl's. It's probably, you know, it's a Smits. It's a Verhoeven. Do you want to fill the right side? Do you want to go with the left shot guy? If Carl's is there, he'd be a wonderful choice. I don't think he'll be there. If Albert Smits is there, he'd be a very interesting choice because he's a guy who could probably play for you sooner than later. So I would be looking at Carl's, a Smith, probably not one of the right shot guys. Maybe Rudolph, though, because he's probably available there. But Viggo.

0: Yeah, I think it's real. And Bjork, to me, presents a little bit bigger than Logan. I saw Logan, oh, geez, when was it? Was it last year? But not long ago, and I think he's pretty much done with his growth. But Bjork gets after the game a lot the same way that Logan Stankoven gets after it. So that's a really good comparison for me. They're slightly, you know, I think Viggo Bjork's probably a little more refined, you know, but if you got Logan Stankoven at six, based on what I've seen him do in Carolina, I think he'd be pretty happy with that pick. So I do think that there is some comparison elements to be made there between Bjork and Stankoven, and then that's why I've sort of looked at that as a target.
1: And we've obviously been paying a lot of attention to a lot of the draft coverage out there, getting ready for this Flames pick, a pretty important one in the rebuilding process here in Calgary. And it does seem like there are some years to say, okay, well, this is going to be the first pick, and then probably this will be the second pick, and maybe even this will be the third pick. But the draft really starts at four. This year, it feels like the draft starts at one. Like there is variance all over the place. And it does seem like McKenna is getting more and more locked in at number one for Toronto. But then as soon as I say that, you see a couple other mocks from a couple other people. And now that's not going there. What is the reason in your mind for such variance in the views of a lot of these players? Because it does feel like even that top 10 shifts around a lot when you're depending on who you're looking at what time.
0: Yeah, I mean, there's a lot of really good players and there's not a lot separating them. That's probably the most basic way that you can put it. Now, you know, the other part that I think impacts why people are looking at it in that regard is because you're not talking about a premium position with either Stenberg or McKenna. And so that remains a part of the debate as well. Now, if you're matching center versus center or center versus a right shot D, maybe the conversation is a little bit different because you're talking about a premium position. And the same can be said, you know, if you're looking at a center versus a winger, you know, but we're talking about the two best players available, both being wingers. And I think that's something that's probably added to the conversation. But if I had to look at it, like I think most are, McKenna, Stenberg, Reed, and Malhotra, I think are the first four picks. Now, what order that goes in, I'm pretty sure McKenna's going one. I feel very confident about that. But now it starts to open up a little bit. But I do believe those four players are gone. So now you're sitting there, all right, what are the Rangers going to do at five? Is it Carlson? Is it Vejrhoff? Do they jump on Daxon Rudolph? Do they like Albert Smith? So whatever's left after that is obviously going to be for Calgary. I don't know if the Rangers go the way of Viggo Bjork at center. I don't see that happening. You know, but I'm still digging and researching. And then you're looking at that group, you know, that I identified as being available for Calgary at six.
1: Yeah, it's going to be wild. I can't wait. We got the watch party here in Calgary over a power play. So people are excited out here. Sam, always fun, man. Thank you so much for doing this. I know this is a busy time of year for you, but enjoy the rest of the process. And I'm sure we'll be chatting again soon.
0: Oh, sounds good. Thanks for having me on. Take care.
1: Yeah, you too. There is Sam Cosentino joining us on the Atlas Pizza and Sports Bar guest hotline. 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Update from the World Cup. It is 1-0 for Bosnia-Herzegovina. I didn't see who scored it, but it came right around 22nd, 23rd minute, I believe. So the Canadians had a pretty good chance. Bit of the possession early on, but Canada a bit behind now, 1-0 out in Toronto Stadium in out in, you know, Ontario. So time for us to take a break. When we come back, we will be joined by UFC writer Aaron Bronstetter. The most unique UFC event you will ever see is happening this weekend. We will get the lay of the land from the guy who is boots on the ground in Washington, D.C. right now. Aaron Bronstetter will be joining us when we come back here on Sportsnet Today on Sportsnet 960 The Fan.
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3: From the 660 News Radio Traffic Center, I'm Ian Busby. Watch out for a stalled vehicle getting loaded up onto a tow truck. This is in the southeast on northbound McLeod Trail. We're approaching 58th Avenue. They're in the right-hand lane. You'll see an emergency crew on scene there. In the Northeast, we have a crash still being cleared up on westbound 16th Avenue at Deerfoot Trail. They're off to the right-hand shoulder now, not blocking any lanes, but you want to keep an eye out as you're passing through that. And we have slowdowns on eastbound Glenmore Trail from Crowchild Trail through to 14th Street. Tight merge from southbound Crowchild to eastbound Glenmore, and delays in both directions of

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2: 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Fluharty's 2-2. Called strike three. Punched him out on a sweeper to end the inning.
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7: You want to know what the biggest sporting event in Toronto is this weekend? It's the Toronto Blue Jays against the New York Yankees. It's a 3-game set, and the Yankee killer himself, Treya Savage, gets the ball to open it up. He's 2-3 on the season with a 3.16 ERA and is coming off a rough outing against the Orioles, but it was mostly a result of the bad fielding behind him. It'll be Ryan Weathers for the Yankees. Weathers is 2-4 with a 3.86 ERA. And hey, some very good news. It sounds like Alejandro Kirk will be back for the series and is likely to be in the lineup tonight. Finally, starting to feel like the Jays are a relatively healthy team again. Tomorrow's game will feature Kevin Gausman and Cam Schlittler, with Will Warren going for the Yankees on Sunday. Enjoy the weekend. I'm Shan Burgee, and that was your Jays Report brought to you by the Heating Ninja.
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1: Sportsnet Today rolling on here on Sportsnet 960, The Fan, on the opener for Canada at the World Cup of Soccer on the men's side, currently trailing Bosnia-Herzegovina 1-0 in the 29th minute. So we'll keep you updated as that is going on. But a number of big events happening on the sporting calendar right now. And perhaps the most unique is happening this Sunday on Sportsnet Plus on pay-per-view. It'll be UFC Freedom 250. In the main event, it is Ilya Topuria against Justin Gaethje as they unify the lightweight championship again. Interim heavyweight title on the line. Alex Pereira and Cyril Gane in the co-main event. But it seems like the setting is more the star of the show this weekend, as it'll be on the lawn of the White House. Here to help it help us break it all down is UFC writer for Sportsnet, Aaron Bronstetter. Aaron, how are you today?
2: I'm good. Yeah, I mean, it still sounds weird just to even hear it. But I mean, I was there yesterday. I saw the venue and all that. But, you know, it's such a surreal thing that this is actually happening.
1: Yeah, I when I heard it first announced, I was like, okay, yeah, no, for sure it's going to be. Yeah, and we're going to get Anderson Silva and GSP at some point soon, too, I'm sure. And now you see all the stuff. It's like, boy, this is really going to happen. I have no idea what to expect. I have no idea about any of it. But yeah, you're down there. What's it all looking like, and how's it feeling compared to your regular run of the mill fight week?
2: Well, everything is a little bit different. I mean, there's more media. There's more media covering it because you've got political media involved as well. As far as what I understand, there's like over 200 credentialed media members for this particular card. So, they've done Radio Row. I think today and tomorrow it's going to be Radio Row for this event. So, kind of a Super Bowl vibe. It definitely feels bigger. It feels like something different. Washington doesn't typically hold UFC events generally. I mean, I think the last time they had the UFC at the arena here, it used to be called the Verizon Center. It might still be called the Verizon Center. I'm not certain. But I think that was like 9 or 10 years ago. So it's been quite some time since the UFC have done an event here. But obviously, this is a little bit of a different situation with them setting up shop on the South Lawn of the White House. It certainly feels like a very big deal. And I think once, you know, the curtain drops and we see what this thing looks like, it's going to be something to behold. I won't be at the venue itself on Sunday, so I'll be consuming it the same way as just about everybody else. But I honestly just am very interested to see how it all looks. And I'll be going to the press conference later today, which is being held at the Ellipse. So, I mean, it's just, again, it all feels very surreal.
1: Yeah, just your standard press conference location for sure. but yeah, like for a number of reasons, this felt weird to me, this whole thing and this whole relationship. But then you see the White House in the backdrop, much like with the Usyk-Verhoeven fight out in Egypt, and the pyramids are in the background. It's like, all right, well, that really does look really cool. And and now, on top of it, we are getting some absolute banger fights coming up for UFC Freedom 250. And I talked about the big title fights up at the top, but for our purposes, I want to start, I believe, third from the top, according to Wikipedia, and that is Canadian Eamon Zahabi going up against Sean O'Malley in what is, in terms of like a big name, one of the bigger ones in Zahabi's career. I know he's done some stuff with you on the Sportsnet side, helping to analyze fights and stuff like that. Now that this fight is here, just a couple of days away, what's kind of your sense of how you think Eamon's going to do against Sean O'Malley?
2: Well, I think when you look at Eamon, I think he can do well against just about anybody just because his fight IQ is through the roof. And when you have a brother like Farhad Zahabi, one of the all-time great coaches in this sport, and also one of the all-time great game planners in this sport, I think he's got all of that working for him. You know, he's shown time and time again that in these fights, he's able to find different holes in his opponent's games, exploit them, and get the win. He hasn't found a lot of finishes, but in terms of X's and O's in the cage, he's up there with just about anybody when it comes to fight IQ. And I know he's 38 years old, which would, you know, especially at bantamweight, put him a little bit past the prime years of what a bantamweight would be. But he also doesn't have a lot of miles on him. So I'm very curious to see. The problem with facing a guy like Sean O'Malley for him is at 38, what's your reaction time like, right? Like, that's the thing that I think he has going against him is at 38, you can be really sharp. You can have a great game plan. But when it comes to reaction time and you've got somebody as fast as Sean O'Malley and as voluminous a striker as Sean O'Malley, that's what gives me a little bit of pause here for Eamon. But at the same time, Eamon has been great at adapting in fight to what his opponent's doing. And I think that he certainly has a shot of winning this fight. I haven't been super impressed with Sean O'Malley since his first fight with Merab Dualashvili. I know he's won two in a row, but I thought that his win over Song Yudong in particular was a little bit uninspiring. So I'm eager. Actually, I think he's only won one. I think he's lost to Merab. So he's just won the fight with Song. I wasn't super blown away by that performance. I thought that was a close fight. So I think that if he's not as dedicated as he was because he'd already tasted UFC gold, I think Eamon is going to be the hungrier fighter, and that can go a long way.
1: Obviously, there is only one Merab Dvalishvili, and only one person who can fight with his style, but is there anything that Eamon can take from those two losses that O'Malley had to the former bantamweight champion that maybe he can implement in the fight coming up on Sunday?
2: I mean, he can try to take him down and control him, but that's not really Eamon's game. I think Eamon only has one takedown in his UFC career. He tends to like standing with his opponents and then making reads, and he's a very good defensive striker. So I think that if you want to try to take that path, it would be a viable path, especially if he's had this wrestling in his back pocket this whole time. He just hasn't been attempting takedowns for that reason. But I also think that trying to emulate someone like Merab, who is really such an anomaly when it comes to mixed martial arts historically, I don't know if that's necessarily the best way to go about it, just because you're not going to be able to emulate the kind of cardio and wrestling, chain wrestling that Merab Dvalishvili really possesses, because if people could just do that, they'd just be the champion. I mean, you know, that's like, he's just such a special fighter when it comes to his like seemingly endless gas tank and his ability to take just about anybody down, whether they're an Olympic medalist like Henry Cejudo or the amount of times that he took Piotr Jan down in their first fight. So I think that, it's easier said than done to just say, yeah, let's just try to do what Merab did.
1: Moving on to the title fights. And after the fight at UFC 300, where Justin Gaethje got knocked out in incredibly epic fashion against Max Holloway, it kind of felt like, okay, that is it for the main title contending portion of Justin Gaethje's career. Phenomenal fighter, excellent career. We'll get some fun fights out of it, but I don't know if we need to think of him as a title contender now. And now here he is on the literally and figuratively biggest stage the UFC is going to be on, and he's fighting in the main event for the undisputed lightweight championship of the world. How did we get here with Justin Gaethje to be able to bounce back from such a noteworthy loss, and now a win over Fiziev, a win over Paddy Pimblett, and now he's going for the undisputed title at the White House? It's quite the last couple of years here, isn't it?
2: Yeah, and I think that politics comes into play here, not the kind of politics that puts the event at the White House, but the internal politics of the UFC. Because when UFC 300 needed some substance and needed some fights because they were having trouble putting that card together, they called Justin Gaethje. He was the number one contender for the title at the time. And they said, basically, you know, we want you to fight Max Holloway for this BMF championship. And Gaethje essentially said, well, you know, I don't want to give up my standing in the division. I'm the number one contender. And they said, you know, they paid him, but they also, he also kind of took it like it was more of an exhibition fight. Like he wanted to make it the kind of fight that was conducive to a BMF championship. And then, of course, gets knocked out by Max Holloway. And it set him back. And I don't know if it really should have set him back, because he was ready to go. He was in line for the title. And then he ended up beating Fiziev, like you mentioned, and that was a short notice opponent change. Like he took that fight, even though he, again, was like really trying to jockey himself into position to be the number one contender. So then when the time came and they were looking for an interim championship bout, with Topuria taking a little bit of time off to address personal issues, they probably should have gone with Arman Tsarukyan, but Arman had missed weight when he was supposed to fight Islam Makhachev for the championship, and he was in bad standing with the UFC. So Gaethje, I think, just as a product of circumstance, finds himself in that spot. He was a pretty sizable underdog to Paddy Pimblett, and he ended up winning that fight. So that's basically how he found himself back here. I think that it was just a matter of He did the UFC a solid at one point in time, and they eventually returned the favor.
1: It is not an easy task, though. Standing across the cage from him is going to be Ilya Topuria, coming off of a knockout win back in June of last year over Charles Oliveira, 17-0 as a professional with 7 knockouts, 8 wins coming by way of submission. I said before, there's only one Merab Dvalishvili. There's only one of this cat, too. Ilya Topuria on another level. I believe we talked about this after the Pimblett fight, but is there anything from any of the fights that Gaethje has had recently that would lead you to believe that he has an opportunity here to upset Topuria in the main event?
2: Well, he'll have the opportunity, but at the same time, you know, Gaethje tends to get into wars with people and come out on the other side. Mm-hmm. And I just think that when you're facing somebody who has the dynamism and the power of Ilya Topuria, that's not a very good recipe for success.
1: Yeah.
2: That being said, one thing that I think works to his favor here is that this is not your average environment for a fight. We're talking about outdoors, in the humidity, 5 rounds. You know, we've seen that Gaethje can last long durations in fights. Ilya has had 5-round fights, but at the same time, they're not the kind that will sap your energy like a Justin Gaethje fight would. So if you were to ask me, you know, how would Justin Gaethje win this fight? I think if he can draw it out long enough, he can find an opening. You know, he's got power. He's a solid striker. But with a guy like Topuria, that's as dynamic as he is and has such great finishing instincts against Gaethje, who really, in my opinion, despite beating Paddy Pimblett in the last fight, did not look good. I didn't think that he or Paddy looked good in that fight. Mm-hmm. I think that the reason the odds are about 6-1 for Ilya Topuria is because the winning conditions for Justin Gaethje just aren't really there. Can he win? He's Justin Gaethje. I mean, he's a future Hall of Famer. And, you know, Topuria is coming off 3 straight wins against future Hall of Famers in their own rights with Volkanovski, Holloway, and Oliveira. And I think that of those 4 fighters, Gaethje's probably the least talented of the 4, as much as it pains me to say, because I've loved Justin Gaethje's career. I think that he has... If you were to say, who's the most exciting fighter, who's had the most exciting fight in the history of the sport, I think Justin Gaethje is my answer. You know, Charles Oliveira is up there too, but I think that for Ilya Topuria, this is one of the easier tests that you can put in front of him, as much as it pains me to say.
1: Yeah, I remember Sherdog used to do, I don't know if they still do, but used to do the all-violence teams. And, like, you could name the lightweight team after Justin Gaethje at this point, because that dude has just brought it for years and years and years. But you're right. Like, from a technical standpoint, Topuria does feel like he is just kind of on another level right now. What is it about Ilya Topuria that makes him as terrifying as he seems to be, first as the featherweight champion and now going for the lightweight title, or now defending the lightweight title?
2: Well, he's got the touch of death, and I think that the way that his striking has looked in recent fights are going to make him a tough out for anybody. But the scariest thing about him is that he also has great grappling in his back pocket. He's a tremendous wrestler. He didn't have his first knockout until the fight before his UFC debut. It was mostly takedown submissions. The fact that he has all of those skills as well, you know, when you're a dynamic striker like he is, most people would be like, well, you got to take this guy down and neutralize him. Easier said than done against this guy. So he's just the total package. He's great everywhere. He's got good striking defense, fantastic footwork, great power. I think he could be the best fighter in the world right now.
1: Mm-hmm. Yeah, it's a little scary when you say, all right, what makes this guy so dangerous? Oh, well, simply put, everything, like every aspect of the sport, he's very good at, and probably better at you than you. So just go and deal with that. Have fun. But we'll see. It should be a fun one coming up on Sunday. Again, it is a Sunday night pay-per-view on Sportsnet Plus. You mentioned that the elements before, and you can't exactly monitor, or you can't exactly... mimic what it's going to be, because the weather can change very, very quickly from forecasts. Everyone who has a weather app knows this. But have you heard from any of the fighters about altering how they have trained a little bit, whether it is taking the gym outside or going into a different location or something like that? Any adjustments for this unique setting from the fighter standpoint?
2: Yeah, a good chunk of them have trained outside to try to acclimatize to that sort of change. I know Ayman Zahabi's been here for 2 or 3 weeks already, just trying to like acclimate to Washington, being in the city and trying to see what it's like at night. So fighters can do what they can. I mean, the good thing about it is it's kind of a level playing field, because every fighter on the card likely has not experienced this sort of thing. And you know, I'm lucky enough to have Diana Balbica with me as my analyst this week, working with Sportsnet. And she fought outdoors in front of 90,000 people in Poland in August.
3: Whoa.
2: And so she was able to kind of relay her experiences. And she said she won by second round armbar. But she said, like, if I didn't get that armbar finish at that point in time, I was done. She's like, I was exhausted. My arms were burnt out. So she was able to kind of relay the experience of fighting outdoors and why it does make a big difference and how it can change, you know, how your body operates in those situations. It's not a controlled environment. And no matter how much you try to train for that experience, it's hard to replicate this sort of adrenaline that you're experiencing in a real fight. You know, you can do it in training and you can do it in sparring, but when you've got a real opponent in front of you and you're trying to gauge how much they have left and how much you have left, I mean, good luck trying to figure all of that out under those circumstances.
1: Yeah, it's definitely a weird one for sure. Just looking, because I thought I remembered this, but Knockout Promotions in 2015 held KOP 43 Battle on the Boat on a cruise ship that they had one time. So maybe apparently Kaikar France fought on there. So maybe people should be reaching out to him, figure out how to fight in these weird spots. Very interesting fight coming up in the heavyweight division for the interim championship as Tom Aspinall, great relationship with the company right now. He is on the sideline. So it's Alex Pereira taking on Ciryl Gane for the heavyweight championship. Pereira looking to become the first man to hold a belt in three different weight classes. How do you size this fight up for Sunday night?
2: It's a tough one to pin down because, you know, this is going to be mostly a striking fight. I don't see either fighter trying to prioritize any sort of takedowns. And I would have to give the edge to Ciryl Gane. He's the younger guy. His athleticism is incredible for heavyweight. And while Alex Pereira in a striking match should be able to beat just about anybody, it's hard to know when he's moving up to heavyweight. He's 250 pounds now. How is he going to react to getting hit by somebody who is as dynamic as Ciryl Gane is? That's the thing that I just can't wrap my head around for him. Like, I know he's got the power to put anybody out, and you're adding an extra 40 pounds or whatever, maybe 25 on fight night. So he'll be able to find a finish against any heavyweight in the world, in my opinion. But I just think that with the footwork of Ciryl Gane and how light he is on his feet and how hard he hits, I think it's a really tall order ahead of Alex Pereira, as good as he is. So I think that this is going to be such an interesting match because we haven't seen Alex fight at this weight class before. He's getting up there in age. He's also had a lot of miles on him in fight years because of his kickboxing career. But I will say this, if he ends up finding the win and becoming a three-division champion, I know it's an interim title, but it's a title nonetheless, you're going to have to consider this guy the greatest combat athlete of our time.
1: Mm-hmm.
2: Winning a two-division championship in Glory kickboxing, I believe he's still the only person to have done it, probably the highest level of kickboxing, and then coming to the UFC and then like just a couple of years becoming a two-division champion and you know soon thereafter becoming a three-division champion. That's pretty undeniable in terms of his greatness.
1: Yeah, like this is his 17th MMA fight tonight, or on Sunday night, sorry. And it'll be for his third different title. It is quite the resume that he has been able to build up, and such a fun fighter to watch, some amazing moments that he has given us as MMA fans. But I do think some people may be sleeping on Ciryl Gane a little bit, and I don't know if a fighter has had their reputation amongst like casual fans damaged more by one fight than Ciryl Gane against the John Jones one. It was not a good night for him. Very few have had good nights against John Jones, but it feels like that one just has stuck with him more than bad fights have stuck with a lot of guys. And I do think some people kind of forget how freaking good this guy is that he had that opportunity to deface John Jones and a couple other big fights as well for heavyweight championship opportunities. Like, this is a really, really dangerous, highly skilled fighter that Pereira is going to be facing on Sunday.
2: Yeah, this is like, I think, his fifth title fight, if I'm not mistaken, for Gane, because he had the one against Jones, he had the one against Francis Ngannou, he had the interim championship against Derek Lewis, and then he had the fight against Aspinall. So I think this is his fifth, if I'm not mistaken, championship appearance. And he's actually the less experienced of the two fighters, Gane, considering that most of Alex Pereira's career was in kickboxing. That's said something. It's the first time that Alex has fought somebody with less professional experience than he has. So I think that's, you know, says a lot. And you did mention the John Jones lost, but the reason for the John Jones loss was because of the grappling, right? And that's going to be a non-factor here. I thought if you looked at him against Aspinall, he looked great in that fight until the eye poke. And that eye poke was a real shame. I spoke to Cyril about it this week because when I was watching the fight, like Cyril has a reputation of hitting people with eye pokes, but his fingers were straight up in the air for most of that fight. He was really being cautious with his weapons. It just so happened he tried to push off in that one sequence, and you know, it's MMA, it's having a breakneck speed, and he happened to catch the eye. But I didn't think it was because he was being particularly reckless in that situation. I just thought it was a kind of circumstantial. But that being said, I do think that Cyril Gane is going to be a really difficult test for Alex.
1: Mm-hmm. Yeah, it's a very, very fascinating fight, as a few of them are on this card. We've talked about the main three. Only seven fights on this one, but any of the other four that we haven't discussed kind of catching your attention for Sunday?
2: Josh Hokett is working his way up the heavyweight ladder very quickly right now, and after probably the fight of the year against Curtis Blaydes just a month or two ago, he's right back in the saddle against Derek Lewis, and I'm sure he's not 100% going to this fight, but I thought that being added to the White House card for him, it's pretty cool to see how many, you know, different opportunities he's starting to get. So that's a fun fight. Diego Lopez said this could be his last fight at featherweight against Steve Garcia. That's opening up the card. That's a fun one as well. So really a little bit of everything on this card. It's only a 7-fight card, so it starts at 8:30 and probably end around midnight. But it's a really strong lineup of fights from top to bottom. Michael Chandler against Mauricio Hoopy is another solid fight. Mm-hmm. Interesting one, interesting challenge for Michael Chandler at this stage in his career. So I'm just really looking forward to seeing how it all plays out.
1: Yeah, it's going to be a really fun one. Again, check it out on Sportsnet pay-per-view, Sportsnet Plus, coming up on Sunday evening. And I do, before we let you go, want to ask about the next venture with the back to the regular numbers. It is UFC 329 going up next month, July 11th, so almost exactly a month from today, out at T-Mobile Arena. Boring venue now, really. But Conor McGregor against Max Holloway. These two fought many, many moons ago, a little ways away from the welterweight division, but now looks like that's where this fight's going to be taking place. Where are you at with the McGregor return now that we are a month away from when it is scheduled to take place?
2: Eager to see it. I don't have the highest hopes that he's going to have a shot against Max Holloway. 5 years away from the game is a long time.
1: Yeah.
2: And we know that during that 5 years, he was not training that much. At least it sure seems like he wasn't training that much.
1: Right.
2: I just think it's going to be a really tough task for Conor McGregor, but that being said, I mean, wouldn't it be something if he manages to find a win against Max Holloway at this stage of his career? But yeah, anytime Conor is headlining a card, it's always a bigger card, looking to break the gate record in Las Vegas for the UFC. I think it's their all-time gate record with like a 30 million plus gate. So
1: wow.
2: It's going to be a pretty big money maker for them, and solid for them to have Conor McGregor back. Hopefully it all, everything stays okay up until that point in time and that fight happens. But I think certainly always a big thing to have him competing in the sport.
1: Before we let you go, predictions for the two title fights coming up on Sunday. I think I know where you're leaning, but let's make it official here. What are the picks for the two main fights here this Sunday?
2: I think Topuria finds a finish in either the first or second round by KO. And I think that Cyril Gane finds a knockout in somewhere in the third or fourth round, if I have to make the prediction.
1: Right on. Aaron, a blast as always, man. Thank you so much for this. Enjoy what will be a very unique weekend, and we'll chat again soon.
2: Thanks, Peter. Always love speaking with you.
1: Yeah, thank you. There is Aaron Bronstetter, UFC writer and reporter for Sportsnet, joining us on the Atlas Pizza and Sports Bar guest hotline. Fresh Reno, same legendary eats. Atlas Pizza is your sports headquarters, 6060 Memorial Drive Northeast. Atlas Pizza, where every night's a big night. Talked about it before. You get in a fight night Sunday night. Whoa.
0: Calgary traffic.
1: Sorry. I went too quick, or I talked over things. Apologies. I should have made a bit more clear, but I'd say before pizza fight night. It's the perfect combination. We're going to have some UFC fights on 7 of them. All of them really interesting. All of them probably going to be bat crap crazy. A few weird things happening in between the fights as well. We got to get pizza, right? So yeah, make sure you hit up Atlas Pizza, 6060 Memorial Drive in the Northeast. 1 hour is in the books. Dan, we have to hit a commercial break. So we will bounce here. If you missed any of it, check it out in podcast form coming up in just a little bit. Hour two, we're going to kick it off with headlines. And then it's up to you guys. After that, it is the text line takeover. So should be a fun second hour coming up next here on Sportsnet 960 The Fan.
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1: 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Peter Klein hanging out with you guys on a Friday. It is an off day in the Stanley Cup Final after the Carolina Hurricanes took a 3-2 series lead with their 4-2 victory in game number five. So tonight, it is the Blue Jays and the Yankees starting a big three-game series between those two. We'll have it for you here starting at 5 o'clock on your radios. But we had a hot start to the show. Already two guests in the books. If you missed any of it, first of all, come on. What are we doing? What else is happening in sports today that you're missing that? But we got Sam Cosentino and Aaron Bronstetter in the podcast. That'll be up in just a little bit. But also because of that, I haven't introduced everyone today. You'll hear a bunch from Taylor here in a second. We'll get to her with headlines. But in the other room, we have Stefan and intern Liam hanging out over there trying to keep it on the rails while I screw everything up here today. But Stefan and Liam, how are you guys doing?
11: Doing well, PK. It's been a while since I've been in the afternoons with you guys here. It's happy to be back.
1: Yeah, no, happy to have you. It's been a little bit since you've had to deal with me for a day. So
11: you're welcome to the early mornings.
1: Yes. Yeah, poor you. Liam, you can get in front of a microphone for a second here. How are you doing today?
23: Good. How are you?
1: I'm doing well, thanks. You told me that you're a UFC guy. What's the excitement level for Sunday night?
23: I am so excited. I would like to make my prediction for the Pereira fight. I think I got Pereira winning it in the third round by knockout.
1: Yeah, I was feeling pretty good about it until Aaron started picking against it. Now I'm like, man, he's smarter at this thing than I am. I don't know. And you do forget how good Ciryl Gane is. But yeah, I think it's going to be great. And I can't wait. Just the whole thing is going to be a really, really fun time. And then McGregor coming up in a month, too, if he makes it there, is going to be very interesting. So that is the casting crew around everything. Like I said, we haven't introduced Taylor yet. That's because she's coming up right now with headlines.
0: Taking a look at what's going on in the world of sports. 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
24: We're going to start with the Stanley Cup Final.
1: All right, let's do it.
24: It was Game 5 yesterday. And if you have officially joined the Hurricanes bandwagon, turns out you've got a friend in Brandon Bussey. Carolina finally got the version of the Stars that they have been waiting for.
25: Gassis Bear, far flank. Aho to the corner, Gostis Bear, near side, a turnaround shot, Ehlers a pass, they score! Andrei Svechnikov! Oh, a splendid pass by Nikolai Ehlers. A little, now you see it, now you don't, power play goal, 4-1, Carolina.
24: Svechnikov gets two, Aho finally breaks through, and Jordan Staal just keeps on doing Jordan Staal things, and suddenly Carolina's up 3-2 in the Stanley Cup Final. And this series has kind of had a bit of everything. We've had big leads disappearing, goalie chaos, but Game 5 felt a little bit more Carolina. We had their power play finally looking dangerous. Their top guys are showing up. And every time that Vegas started pushing, Brandon Bussey shut the door.
25: There's a chance at front, and Bussey, with Howden on the doorstep, comes up with that.
24: Meanwhile, Vegas now has to do something that Carolina hasn't allowed since mid-January. Beat them twice in a row. And also worth watching that William Karlsson left the game and did not come back. So that's another storyline heading into Game 6. This game will go on Sunday night in Vegas. And the Hurricanes, with a chance to win their first Stanley Cup since Rod Brind'Amour was wearing the C instead of standing behind the bench. But John Tortorella is confident that they will force a Game 7.
26: We had a really good start. We lost momentum when we went back-to-back in penalties. It's about the same time that we lost Bill. We got to find a way. I'm going to leave my clothes here, that's for sure. They'll be in the hotel.
1: They're checking out of the hotel. They just have the hotel booked still? He gets to keep it for a week?
24: Is it like,
1: what kind
24: you
1: of
24: know,
1: expenses are we running here?
24: When you get to the hotel early, you kind of leave your stuff in that little locked room.
1: Right.
24: And with all of everybody else's suitcases, is that what we're doing? Or just,
1: yeah, someone's just going to check in and there's a bunch of suits for a 5'9" guy hanging in the closet. Like, what are we doing here? How are we? What? But yeah, I mean, look, I understand what he is saying and the confidence behind it. But you're right. And his assessment there, too. It just this felt like a Carolina game. And you were waiting for there to be a bit of a pushback, and Vegas did push back at different points. But this one felt more to one side than any of the other ones have so far, at least in my opinion, where it kind of felt like if Vegas was going to get something, it was going to have to be against the run of play, which they've done before. A couple the Howden goals, I forget which game it was, they've all kind of meshed together now. But he had a couple where it was Carolina's controlled everything. It's one turnover. It's in the back of your net. Oh, my God. But that wasn't happening. And now Bussey is shutting the door. Carter Hart, another game of allowing 4-plus goals. Oh. And all of a sudden, things really rolling for this Carolina Hurricanes team. That crowd was nuts last night, too. I've said throughout, I have zero idea how any of this is going to play out. These two teams have been so evenly matched. But with the Carlson injury, with everything going, Stefan, last night, it kind of felt like the Hurricanes really did take over in this series now.
11: It was the first time in all of the games that I've watched that it really, like you said, they controlled the pace of play. The momentum was always really in their favor. Even when with Vegas getting out to the early lead, it never really felt like Carolina was out of the game. They played their style the entire way through. Brendan Moore looked as calm and cool as he always does. And you just kind of always felt like there was an inevitability about this team in that game. And as you know, as the clock ticked down there, they're getting close and yeah. Can't not be happy for them at this point. I think this is a team that, after struggling to get past that third round hump for so long, has finally found themselves here, and see if they can put it away in six.
1: Yeah, it's going to be fun. Of course, nightmare scenario for Flames fans, because if Vegas was going to not win the Stanley Cup, just losing the first round to Utah, like a certain host in here maybe predicted and put on a bracket that got shared to the internet everywhere. But I'm not counting Vegas out. I think that Carlson injury really is going to set this team back more than I think people are going to give it credit to. But we'll see how they respond for Vegas after this one, with game six again coming up. That's going to be Sunday night, correct?
24: Yeah.
1: Okay, yeah, Sunday night. And I'm presuming we will have it for you here on Sportsnet 960 The Fan.
24: We will.
1: Excellent. What's next, Taylor?
24: Well, we have more trophies to give away.
1: Oh, good.
24: Nikita Kucherov has officially won the Hart Trophy. He takes home his second career MVP, putting up 130 points and averaging 1.71 per game. Connor McDavid finished 10 points behind him. Nathan MacKinnon got 52 first place votes and still finished third. And in fourth, Macklin Celebrini, which feels kind of insane considering he's a child already in MVP conversations in his second season. And Nick Suzuki finishes in fifth.
1: I'm surprised at the distance between MacKinnon and the other two. Yeah. As someone who thought MacKinnon was going to win it, I'm surprised to see him like that. You brought like Kucherov and McDavid. That is tight. 10 points separating those two. And you get 10 points for a first place vote, 7 second, five, and on down the line. I'm surprised at the distance, how much further ahead of MacKinnon those two were. Like, I thought Cooper getting the Jack Adams made sense, but I thought like MacKinnon was the best player on clearly the best team in the NHL this season, and they had a good deadline and got him some help. But it's not like this was a stacked roster the whole way. They're good, obviously, but I just thought he was so much better than everyone, especially at the start of the year, Taylor, that I thought that he was gonna take this one home. And finishing in third and a couple hundred points back was very surprising to me.
24: Yeah, I mean, this is one that it's kind of based off of their points, and they're asked every year. Kucherov had said, like, yeah, it should go to the first place in points and all of this. So I think there was a little bit of a dip and then a resurgence in MacKinnon after that Olympic break that kind of maybe took him a step back outside of the contention of number one there. But
1: yeah.
24: I mean, you can't go wrong between any of those.
1: Right. Players. Yeah. It's not like Kucherov's undeserving.
24: Yeah.
1: Like, he was very, very good this season. So was Celebrini. And if San Jose makes the playoffs, I wonder if he's even a little bit higher in this conversation, just with how important he was. But yeah, I do wonder if just how good MacKinnon was early in the season, maybe that is kind of playing into things a little bit. Like, he just built up such a cushion for points wise early on in the year, and then the other guys kind of finished a little bit stronger. But obviously it also shows how much incredible talent there was and is in the National Hockey League this season with just those guys up there. Pastrnak, Werenski, Caulfield also getting some votes. No Flames made the list. I know this is shocking to everyone. I do always like to, like, once you get the results, immediately go to the bottom. It's like, all right, where are the weird votes? What are the weird ones? Not many this year. Scott Wedgwood getting a fourth place vote is a hell of a pick. That would probably be the one that's like, all right. Dan Vladar getting 2 fifth place votes. So good for him for getting on this list. I'm going to presume for the first time. And Jack Hughes getting a fifth place vote for a Devils team that missed the playoffs pretty resoundingly is a little surprising for me as well. But Stefan, am I out to lunch and thinking that MacKinnon maybe should have been a little bit higher on this thing?
11: Well, I think you guys kind of hit the nail on the head there. He started off the season so strong. It felt like he was kind of running away with it, but that kind of midway through the season, that run that Kucherov was on was, you know, kind of borderline unprecedented run that we've seen in recent time. And that is despite the seasons that we have seen from McDavid and MacKinnon and Kucherov himself in recent years. So I don't know. I think the votes kind of make sense where they stand now, maybe MacKinnon a touch closer, but I don't know. I think it's really tough for anyone to have won it this year other than Kucherov just purely for that run he came on. Because remember, there's a guy who missed a bit of time early on with injury too. So I think things kind of played out the way they should have, in my opinion. Yeah, I think, you know, MacKinnon, fantastic, obviously, and such a strong start to the year, but seemed to kind of level off as things went.
1: Yeah, and again, not a wrong choice between the three of them, and I think we can probably pencil these guys in top three again next year or close to it, depending on, obviously, health and everything like that. So, yeah, I mean, the hardware getting handed out, I think I like this better than a Forrest Award show. I've never found those all that entertaining, so I don't mind the kind of string them out throughout the playoffs thing a little bit. You get the awkwardness sometimes, and they don't do it in the NHL like this, but in the NBA, like Shea getting his MVP trophy with Victor Wembanyama hanging out there and apparently getting very upset about it. You get some of those fun things, so I wonder if we could start doing that too and just kind of rub it in guys' faces a little bit, but I also don't think Nikita Kucherov wants to be anywhere near Vegas on Sunday to receive a Hart Trophy Award. So
11: bring back these guys not liking each other, man.
1: Yeah.
11: Like, the whole, I mean, side note on this one, but like the finals, the NBA finals have kind of reminded me of just like how awesome it is when these guys just do not like one another.
1: Yeah.
11: Like, they truly want to beat each other so badly.
1: And I think Wemby specifically is dragging the NBA back into that, right? Because there's a lot of like, I'll go on your podcast, you'll go on mine, we're buddy-buddy, let's team up together. And Wemby is like, no, Chet Holmgren is my mortal enemy right now. And everything in my life is now powered toward making his existence just a little bit worse. And you could see that in the Thunder series, and he was successful. But yeah, it is fun to get that little bit of nasty in there. I completely agree with you on that one. But yeah, more hockey talk to come as the day rolls on, including on Flames Talk today. And do want to remind you guys that they are doing the mailbag from 3 to 4 o'clock today. So get your questions in for Pat Steinberg as that's going on, as we got a lot of hockey going on, obviously, and gearing up for the NHL draft with the Calgary Flames. So a bunch more hockey talk to come with Flames Talk coming up after us today at 3 o'clock, and from 3 to 4, get your mailbag questions in. Taylor, where are we going next?
24: We're going to the Ball Diamond, all of our favorite places. The Blue Jays are back in action against the New York Yankees tonight, and they're getting a pretty important addition with Alejandro Kirk ready to return. And he spoke to the media yesterday, basically soft launching his own activation.
3: I think I'm going to catch tomorrow, DH today, but I feel good. I don't know if I have to say this, but yeah, I think I'm going to catch tomorrow.
24: With this, there is a slew of moves. So Tyler Heineman has been DFA'd. Dalton Varsho placed on 10-day IL retroactive to June 10th with left wrist inflammation. Kirk activated. Yariel Rodriguez sent to Buffalo. And Davis Schneider back with the team. So they'll play the Yankees tonight with Kevin Gausman on the mound with a 5:37 start.
1: Yeah, I'm excited for this. It's Jays and Yankees. I mean, this is a big measuring stick for Toronto right now. And the season is obviously not gone the way that the Blue Jays have wanted it to, but still hanging around in the playoff race. And now getting Alejandro Kirk back, keeping Valenzuela, I think, is the right move, given just how well he has been hitting. You've heard me talk about it with Adnan and with Zach Wharton the last couple of days here, if you've been tuning in. I feel like you have to, even with Kirk healthy, I think, A, you're going to want to ease him in back into the catcher's role, so there's still going to be some playing time for Valenzuela. And I think given that he's a switch hitter, there's ways that you can get creative in the lineup and still get him into this thing and still keep that bat rolling and still keep that bat hot. But now's the time. If the Blue Jays want to make a bit of a run, you got Gausman out on the mound for this one tonight. It should be interesting to see where the Blue Jays are at right now. Stefan, we haven't been able to chat a whole lot about the Jays season at large. Where are you at going into this series with the Bronx Bombers?
11: I feel like this team is just consistently two steps forward, two steps back, one step forward, three back, three forward, one back. Like the only thing really consistent about this team is inconsistency, I think. Yeah. You know, the moves that they made today were the right ones. It's always tough to see a guy who was, you know, crucial to this team's success last year, like Tyler Heineman, go. But it was the move that had to be made. You know, this year, just not at all doing what he was able to do last year, is at bats incredibly uncompetitive, you know, through the entire time, the entire season, really.
1: Yeah.
11: And Valenzuela, no exaggeration, has been the Blue Jays' top two hitter since he has been with this team. And some of those young guys are getting it done, not even just him, you know, Piñango as well. So, you know, baseball is a long season, but it goes by so fast.
1: Yeah.
11: And now is the time to gain some ground with the Yankees losing Aaron Judge for, you know, another 4 or 5 weeks, I think it is at this point. You know, they said it was 4 to 6 weeks initially. So now's the time to gain that ground. I think the division is a little bit unrealistic, but the AL is so awful this year.
1: Yeah.
11: That all you really need to do is squeeze into that wild card spot, get into the dance, and go from there. And again, I know we're only in, you know, early June here, but this season flies by.
1: Yeah, we're this is the 70th game tonight.
11: It's ridiculous. We're almost halfway through.
1: Yeah. Yeah, we're 2 weeks away from the halfway point of the baseball season for this Blue Jays team. So, you know,
24: this doesn't feel real. Time isn't correct anymore.
11: Yeah. It doesn't mean that we're getting gypped on summer here.
1: Yeah.
11: Like, I'm kind of pissed off about this.
1: Yeah. Like, the World Cup's on. That means it's June. Like, it's crazy how quick everything is moving here. But yeah, the Blue Jays currently out of a playoff spot, game and a half back of the Texas Rangers, as now every playoff team in the American League is at 500, which is a very exciting times, definitely, for that. But just quickly, Davis Schneider in the minors, how he has done. Still not raking it. He's hitting 188. No home runs, 4 runs batted in, but this is the big one. A 550 on base percentage. The dude walked 24 times in 14 games. He almost has more walks than he has actual at-bats, because the walks don't count toward the at-bat stat. He walked 24 times, and his actual registered at-bats are 32. So he actually only had 6 hits while down on the farm, but certainly the eye is back there at 550 on base percentage. So we'll see if that can turn into maybe a couple dingers for the mustachioed one as he makes his way back up to the big club. But that not the only bit of injury news potentially coming up for the Blue Jays, right?
24: They might be getting another important reinforcement soon, because Shane Bieber's latest outing looked more like a Shane Bieber we all know and love. He had five shutout innings for AAA Buffalo last night, 4 strikeouts and just 1 walk. And honestly, the most important thing is he looked comfortable. Now, this is going to be about getting him stretched out, building the confidence, and proving that his body can handle being a starter again. And then will come the time with the Blue Jays.
1: Yeah, and they're going to treat this very cautiously because of the injury history with Bieber. The reason they were able to get him in the first place was recovering from Tommy John surgery and building back up there. But yeah, another hugely important piece to a Blue Jays pitching staff that has been improving, and they now actually have 5 starters on the roster, which feels very good. So he's going to be a big part of things if they're going to be successful, I think, and excited to see what he can do now at full capacity. Just a quick correction. It is Trey Savage getting the call for the Blue Jays today out on the mound. So it is a Trey day for the Jays against the Yankees team that he has had success with in the past. It'll be Trey Savage against Ryan Weathers getting the ball for the Yankees. The ninth outing already for Savage, who missed a bit of time at the start of the season. So it's Trey day for the Jays on Sportsnet 960 today.
24: And finally, soccer fever has hit us all. The World Cup kicked off yesterday afternoon, and Canada is in the middle of playing their first game of this tournament. It's currently 1-0 for Bosnia and Herzegovina, with their goal coming from Joho Lukic.
1: Ah,
24: yeah,
1: missed him in the pool. But yeah, Canada's had a couple of opportunities here in the second half. Off a set piece, they had a chance, hit the bottom side of the bar, but stay out. And then Bosnia came back with another very good opportunity that we were just able to keep aside. So hopefully Canada can kind of break through. Everyone that you heard from said that this is a very important 3 points for this team to get, as the next one shouldn't provide as much resistance, but then a massive one with Switzerland coming up to close out the group stage. If they want to get out of this, 3 points here would be very, very important. And again, not necessarily at 100% capacity for this one.
24: Yeah, they're still missing Alphonso Davies. There's not a necessary timeline set yet for his return to this for this tournament. So it's kind of a little bit of a watchful eye. Jesse March did say that he's not available for today, but he is dressed. We saw the team coming out earlier today, and he was fully in his kit. So We'll see when his return comes.
1: Hopefully, hopefully they don't need him. Hopefully we do get to see him, because again, he's been such a big part of the program in getting everything ready here for this World Cup and building into that. So it's a bit of a bummer that he's not out there on the pitch today, but does look like some subs are coming in now for Canada. I don't know whose jersey number is which, so I couldn't tell you who's coming in. But hopefully for the folks, for Paddy Duma, I don't know where he's watching this one today, but seeing all the Canada jerseys around and everything, it's really cool. Because Stefan, I know you spent some time out in Toronto as well, and that is just the melting pot of all melting pot cities. Calgary has that also. This time of year was always the, hey, I have this heritage, so go that team. Says the guy whose last name is Klein. So obviously I watched a lot of German games at worst when that was still a thing. But it's kind of fun that Canada now gets to be a part of this and get to see that Canadian pride for something that isn't hockey.
11: Yeah, absolutely. I think it's incredibly exciting. It brings out such a sense of, you know, camaraderie. Everybody actually rooting for Canada, except I do have kind of one take on it is, back when I was in school, there was a guy who we were there with, and he was born in Canada, raised in Canada, Italian background. He was devastated that they didn't qualify for the World Cup in Qatar. And this man hate watched every single Canada match. I had never been more angry at somebody. I was so thrown off by it. I was like, you were born here. Like, I understand your background's Italian. You were born here, like raised here. And he hate watched every Canada match, actively rooting against them, which was

0: That was a disappointment, and we can now be disappointed in these teams because you're right. Like 2022 was ahead of schedule, and we're just happy to be here. And it you're hoping to build on that momentum now, not just for the program and for our enjoyment, but for the growth and development of the sport here. And for teams like Cavalry FC looking to get that attention with the, building off of the World Cup and everything like that. I do think, not that the future of the sport hinges on the guys out on the field right now, but I do think that a successful run for Canada would do wonders for the sport in this country, as this is the biggest stage that we've been able to host it on. My quick World Cup memory before we got to hit the break. This is the second time I'm referencing it this week, but I was in the hospital for a couple of weeks when I lived in Toronto, and it was during the 2010 World Cup. So the final, Netherlands against Spain, there was me and like five nurses and the person who was in the bed across the room from me, all huddled around my little like 8x8 TV that they give you in hospital beds, watching, barely being able to see the ball, but following along the World Cup in 2010 in Spain, eventually breaking through and getting the 1-0 win over the Netherlands. So people go to great lengths to watch this one, and it's cool to see it now on our shores. Taylor, I believe that's it.
1: That is it.
0: Awesome. Excellent stuff. Thank you so much for that. And again, a lot of hockey talk still to come. We got the text line takeover coming up for us. So text in your questions, 960-960, and then get them in for the mailbag with Steinberg. They got Flames talk coming up at 3 o'clock, and from 3 to 4, want to get your questions in. Steinberg, I mean, you guys, you don't need me to hype up Steinberg. You guys know he knows it's all good, but he is, best in the biz to do this. So a great chance to ask him some questions as we get into draft season and all of that. And some rumors going around the National Hockey League, a silly season picks up here. So get your questions in for the mailbag and for us as well, as text line takeover is coming up next. You guys have been listening for the last hour and a half. You know, I can't be trusted with the reins of this thing. So now it's up to you guys. Whatever you want to talk about. If you've had a question you have been dying to ask me, and now, June 12th at 2:30, now is the time that it needs to be asked. Send it in, 960-960. It can be about hockey. It can be about basketball. It can be wrestling. It can be about the UFC. Food. ATV crashes. Whatever you want to talk about, we can do that. Text in 960-960. We'll get to that when we come back here on Sportsnet 960 The Fan.
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3: From the 660 News Radio Traffic Center, I'm Ian Busby, seeing a bit of a slow go in a few different areas right now. So a biggest spot is in the southwest eastbound Glenmore Trail from Crowchild Trail through to 14th Street. It is a high collision zone, so watch out as you're heading through there. Heavy volume on eastbound Glenmore Trail at Deerfoot Trail through that construction zone, and seeing some backups on southbound Deerfoot Trail all the way from the Caffrel Bridge through Glenmore Trail. Also, it's a bit of a slow go both directions of McLeod Trail at Lake Fraser Gate. Median work slowing things down all the way down to Shaughnessy Boulevard, Midlake Boulevard. You have the left-hand lane blocked off around Bannister Road. Otherwise, not looking too bad for a Friday afternoon drive. 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
2: Canada certainly under pressure at the World Cup as they still trail Bosnia and Herzegovina 1-0. I believe they just wrapped up the hydration break out in Toronto, I think. They had a bunch of people on the screen and pointing at stuff. But into the 72nd minute out there. So we will keep you updated as it goes along. But it has been remarkably frustrating. Canada's had their chances, just unable to break through in a game that they really need 3 points out of. So we'll keep you updated here. But as I mentioned, putting a bow on this one today with your texts at 960-960. Again, if you want, you know, the insight and analysis part of things, Steinberg coming up at 3 o'clock with Flames Talk. So get your questions in for the mailbag there. But for us, it's now time to wrap up your Friday with the text line takeover.
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2: All right, send them in 960-960. For some reason, we do this whose line is it anyway style, where I'm not looking, I promise. It's all completely off the cuff. It's everything's made up and the points don't matter. But it is now time for Taylor to guide things the rest of the way based off of what y'all are sending in. So Taylor, what's up first?
6: We'll start with Justin and Airdrie.
2: All right.
6: If you were born as the greatest athlete of all time in any sport, what sport would you choose to be the greatest at?
2: Ooh, excellent question. So just quickly going through it, like baseball, pretty high salaries for the best players in baseball, you know, and Juan Soto, $765 million, and he's not even that good anymore. Shohei Ohtani getting over $500 million or $500 million. Bo Bichette getting $42 million to just absolutely tank the Mets season. So getting the big bucks there, that pays off. Hockey, there's just not the return on the investment. You get beat up a lot. Same thing with football. You get paid really well, but that whole CTE thing creeps in, so you don't want to do that necessarily. I do think the one I'm going to roll with, though, is probably the one that I'm watching on TV right now, and that would be soccer. Because, like, Ronaldo is worth literally, like, billions, I think, of dollars at this point. So I would like that. I would like an extra comma, or an extra two, for where I'm at right now. But I would like multiple commas in my net value, and I think soccer is the one that you can get that in. So I will roll with the footy.
6: I'm gonna agree with you. Okay. I mean, mostly because it's the sport I grew up playing.
2: Okay.
6: Most, and I don't really like to do anything else. I don't have the hand-eye coordination for any other sport.
2: Okay.
6: But I have the foot-eye coordination, so I gotta go soccer.
2: Okay. We got Liam on, I believe, on the board for this one, and Stefan in there as well. Both you guys, what are your thoughts here?
7: Yeah, I would also agree. I would choose footy also. And it's so worldwide. It's awesome. Like,
2: yeah.
7: I'd love to go live in Spain and make millions, maybe billions. So I would have to go footy.
2: Nice. Yeah. Stefan, we got a sweep.
8: Yeah, I'm gonna veer away a little bit. I think it is, you know, I think we're on agreement in terms of the top two. Especially because, you know, in North America, soccer is huge, obviously, but globally, just massive. I mean, these stars are true stars.
2: Yeah.
8: But for the same reason that Taylor chose soccer, I'm going to go baseball. My favorite sport by a mile, played it my entire life, have watched it, you know, from the time I popped out of the womb. I love everything about it. And I think, you know, and if we're talking about return on investment, I think it might be one of the better ones, obviously. Not nearly as physically demanding as most of the other major professional sports. The money is fantastic. And I mean, I just love baseball. There's a sense of bias there for sure. But yeah, I'd be going baseball for sure.
2: Yeah, you get to play it during the summer. And then once wintertime comes, you get to go to a place where they don't have winter and you just get to enjoy that. So, and also, like, it's an international sport too. Like, not as much as soccer, certainly. But yeah, if you wanted to go hang out in Japan for a couple of years, go play there. Out in Korea, they got leagues, fall leagues and everything like that down in Mexico. And
8: some
2: other,
8: of those atmospheres in Japan, man. Like, oh, the high school games that they have.
2: Yeah.
8: It's, you know, it's borderline kind of reminiscent of like the college football in the U.S. type mm-hmm. vibe, where they take it so seriously.
2: Oh yeah. When I was there, I guess last year, it was before the start of the season, and there were games on the TV. I was like, I thought the season started a little bit later than this. And they, oh, no. This is the big high school tournament that we have at the start of the season to get everything rolling. Oh, well, that is insane. But yeah, it was nuts. And they had to, like, advisories, like, hey, don't travel around these areas because it's going to be busy over this next little bit. So yeah, they take it super serious down there as well. So yeah, there's some good international travel. Baseball will definitely be my second. It was the one that I played growing up too. So yeah, definitely want to roll with that. But I soccer, I'm just going to, you know, and Ryan Reynolds could be my boss someday if that were the case. So, but no, good question to get us rolling here on Text Line Takeover. Again, send all your questions in 960-960. Where are we going next?
6: This one's from Lethal.
2: Uh-oh.
6: City living, country living, or kept as somebody's pet. How would you live your best life as a rabbit?
2: Okay. Best life as a rabbit. So city living, you have less room to explore.
6: You also might get hit by a car.
2: You might get hit by a car. Very real. But also just enough predators to be annoying. As someone who lives in a place where there's like a lot of green spaces around, we when it kind of goes in waves, we'll have times where there's a bunch of rabbits around. And then we have times where there's a bunch of coyotes around. And I think you can do the math on why you only get one at a time there. And so you get enough predators that it's not great. Country living, though, there's just so many things out there that could kill you. And I feel like if someone's going to bring you in as a pet with a rabbit, like that's a special kind of care. Like, not that animal abuse in any way, shape, or form is never okay, and you're the worst type of person if you're doing that. But you get more stories about like that. No one's running an underground rabbit fighting ring, you know. Some dogs get abused, again, unfortunately. Some dogs or some cats get abused, unfortunately. I feel like the people who are getting rabbits as pets spoil the hell out of those things.
6: Just give me some carrots and put a bow on my ears. I'm good.
2: Exactly. Yeah. Put me in some weird costumes every time Easter rolls around. Hey, we got a goal. Woo!
6: Oh, and Kyle Larin.
2: Oh,
6: who just came into the game.
2: We're talking about rabbits, but Kyle Larin's the GOAT. 1-1 in the 79th minute World Cup. I don't know how much I can actually say with all that, but we got a goal. For the Canadian side. So all squares at ones with just a few minutes to go. So the first goal for Canada on Canadian soil, and it is Larin. I would imagine wherever Paddy Dumas is right now, an enthusiastic fist bump has just been given. So anyway, my lean is definitely toward being someone's pet. They absolutely spoil you. They take care of you. They make sure that you are safe from all different types of predators. And I think it is worth it for having to put on a weird costume every spring with Easter. But what about you, Taylor?
6: Yeah, I gotta agree with you there. You know, you were at the defense or defenseless to many, many things out in the wild.
2: Mm-hmm.
6: And like, yeah, just I'm good just chilling, you know?
2: Yeah. Yeah, I'm good. I don't need to worry about things eating me. I don't want to do that. No. Let me just hang out with the weird grass that you can grow inside, and I'll just eat on those things. I'll chew through a couple wires just to put the fear of God in some people, and that's fine. We'll roll with that. What about you guys in the other room?
7: Yeah, I would also go as a house pet too. Like, come on, food's given to you. You can just live your easy life. You don't have to worry about anything hunting you. And you're getting taken care of pretty well. So, yeah, house pet for me.
2: Nice.
8: Yeah, I think we're all in agreement on this one. I think when it comes to being a rabbit, like, look, I've seen my fair share of what has been left of rabbits out in the wild,
2: mm-hmm.
8: In the city, in the country. It just seems like a no-brainer. Like, you're safe inside the house. And I know some rabbit owners, and they're interesting people, and they love those rabbits. So I think you're probably safe.
2: All right, next up.
6: What are your guys' thoughts on the new Steven Spielberg movie, Disclosure Day? Is it something you're going to see? Does the aliens not fancy for you?
2: Well, I'm generally not the movie guy anyway, so it is safe to assume that if you are asking me a question, are you going to see it? The answer is yes. But once I am shamed into it, probably several years later. So that's where I'm at. Although I will say, the way I consume a lot of my movies is by way of the trailer and previews on different sporting events. And it looks neat. It looks like a good movie. Steven Spielberg, rather good at his job. So probably going to be awesome. It seems like the cast looks all right. So yes, of all the movies that I won't see, it looks like the one that I will feel a little bit bad about not seeing. And that's the best endorsement I can give.
6: I'm kind of the same, where it's like, I might not go see it in the movie theater, but mm-hmm. I'll see it like when it comes out on streaming.
2: Yeah.
6: But this looks like a stacked cast. Like, it has a stacked cast.
2: Yeah.
6: For it. And so that's an interesting part. It's different kind of movie than we've seen in recent years. And I think we're kind of having a little bit of a resurgence into the one-offs, not franchise movies, which is more exciting.
2: Yes. Yeah. Like new idea. Well, maybe not new ideas, but new takes on ideas and stuff like that. So yeah, very, very, very fair. Big ups for the movie in there, guys.
7: Yeah, I think same as Taylor. I don't think I'm going to watch it until it's out of theaters for me. So
2: fair.
8: So on the other hand, I'm actually a bit of a movie guy. Like I like going to the movies. I grew up going to the movies. Like Friday night, that was the family thing.
6: You go to the movies all the time. You're best friends with Shan, who has not seen a single movie in
8: his
6: lifetime.
8: I know he doesn't. Shan doesn't know anything. Shan knows nothing about nothing.
2: Yeah, pretty evergreen.
8: No, I do. I love the movies. I love going to the theater, and I feel like in the last year or two, we've kind of seen a resurgence, kind of in film, like in mm-hmm. You know, streaming services, as wonderful as they are, have kind of ruined, you know, the cinematic experience. And we're kind of leaning back towards that. Like, actually, I'm a guy who has no problem going to the movies by himself. Mm-hmm. Like I like showing up, grabbing some popcorn, sitting there and enjoying it. I was planning on seeing that new horror movie Obsession, which I've heard fantastic things about.
2: It looks really good.
8: It's
2: and they made it for $25. Cheap.
8: I'm pretty sure it was legitimately a sub six-figure budget,
2: yeah.
8: If I'm not mistaken. Young director, too. Like, these guys who are coming up on YouTube, the director, I'm blanking on his name. I think it's Curry Baker, I believe it is, or Barker. He's my age, I believe it is, 27.
6: 26.
8: Is he 26? Okay, yeah. There you go. That makes me feel even better.
6: I know, you just see all these young kids doing things. And you're like, oh, it's great.
8: Yeah.
2: Yeah, just wait.
8: Yep. You know, real successful myself, I guess. I'm a movie guy. I definitely will be checking it out, ideally in theaters, if not as soon as it is available somewhere for sure.
2: All right, what's next?
6: Who do you have winning the UFC fight this weekend?
2: I do have Topuria winning the main event. I just think, yeah, if it turns into a wild brawl, he has bigger knockout power at this point in his career than Gaethje does. If it turns into a bit more of a technical fight, I don't know if there's many people at 155 pounds or 45 pounds that can beat Topuria when it gets to that. If Gaethje goes back to his wrestling roots and takes this to the ground, Topuria can beat him there. He just has way too many ways to win this one. It's a fist fight, so obviously Gaethje has a chance. Everyone's got an off switch, but Topuria's is going to be very difficult for Gaethje to find. So I have Topuria winning there. Pereira is my favorite fighter now. Like the route that he has taken, it's his 17th fight as a professional. Not just 17th UFC, 17th fight as a professional. And he's going for his third belt. He is such a skilled, such a dynamic striker. And I think that the power kind of boosted a little bit when he moved up in weight. And we've seen sometimes it doesn't necessarily carry over as much, but it got improved when he went up to 205 pounds. The boy's thick. It's a big jump from 205 pounds to 250. He did it way more efficiently than I did in just eating my way there. But he has bulked up pretty well. I think there's going to be some pretty good pop. I do think Ciryl Gane's very talented, very skilled striker. But I just don't know if Pereira has taken this as seriously as I think he has. And if he has the weapons still that I think he does have, I think he's going to be able to get it done. So I like Topuria. I like Pereira. I don't share the optimism of Bronstetter with Zahabi this weekend. I think it'll be a decision. I don't think he's going to get finished or anything like that. And I think he probably takes a round off of him. But I do think Sean O'Malley ends up getting the victory there.
6: I do want to take it back to our rabbit discussion.
2: Okay.
6: Somebody has texted in and said, if you're a rabbit, you can just dream that you are Tito.
2: It's a fair point.
6: Devin Cooley's rabbit.
2: Yeah.
6: That'd be the life. You know?
2: Yeah. Probably got to go to Switzerland. Mm-hmm. I don't know what travel is for rabbits. I worked at Air Canada for a month. I don't recall many coming across, but I'm sure it's probably pretty easy. So
6: just if it's in a little carry-on, stick it under the seat, you're good to go.
2: It's funny. I never once considered being a pet rabbit for a millionaire. I was a pet rabbit in a city in an apartment somewhere, and you're just in you're getting to hop around a little bit, whatever.
6: Or maybe on the countryside, you get a little pen outside.
2: Yeah. Yeah. No, again, not too country, but I never thought I'm going to have just I was going to put out a number. It's that's a big square footage for me, not for a millionaire, but I'm going to have a mansion that I can hop around, and that's pretty dope.
6: Yeah. Thoughts on Donairs, and where's your favorite shop in the city?
2: All right. So I am very, very new to the Donaire game, only getting into it in the last couple of years. So I would not base anyone's opinion off of mine. I have only had it from a couple of places. So I don't even feel qualified to give a where is the best donair. But I am a fan and I'm open to suggestions of where I should try them from next. So do we have any other donair folks here in the room that can maybe help out with this one a little bit more than my uncultured self?
8: Yeah, I'll chime in here. Obviously, as I'm eating as we speak, Osmos does the job when you need to. I mean, I'm here. Yep. Uber Eats, it can't go anywhere at the moment. It'll do the job for that. That being said, I live in Kensington and Shawarma City is just behind my building. That place is wonderful. And I swear to God, it's open till 4 a.m. After some late nights here and there, I'll walk in there and there's always the friendliest guy, calls you boss, gives you a big smile.
2: Oh, that's perfect.
8: Packs that thing full. And you have leftovers for breakfast and lunch the next day.
2: I can't explain it. Guy in charge calling you boss, you're in good hands.
8: What can I get for you, boss, like, man? Yeah. I go, man, you know what I want.
2: Yeah, right, like there. When I worked for the three-letter network, the guy who ran the cafeteria, we called him Gravy Boss, because he would always, like, when you're, anything you had, it could be chicken noodle soup, and it would be like, Gravy Boss? So that became his name, and you just knew, like, yeah, I probably shouldn't have gravy on this, but I know the gravy is delicious. I don't know what it is the gravy of, but I know it's good and we're just going to rock with it. So
8: makes you feel good about your decision.
2: Yeah. Yeah. You are in safe, comfortable hands if you're getting called boss at a place.
6: Yeah. One of my friends and I have a thing that the best poutine you're going to get is from an angry Frenchman.
2: Fair.
6: So that's where you have to go to get that.
2: All right. Fair enough.
6: Some suggestions we have is T-Rex Donair.
2: Okay.
6: And Cedar's Deli on Edmonton Trail.
2: Oh, okay. All right. I will take that into consideration the next time I get a craving. We got time for a couple more here.
6: How far would you drive in one day to get your favorite meal?
2: Oh, wow. That's a good question. Honestly, and this is the absolute spoiled first world-ish answer, not much. Like, there are times to get my favorite food, I don't even leave the house. I get Skip the Dishes to deliver it to me. I don't like, I pay a delivery fee to get it brought to me. So I have become very spoiled, obviously, in my existence on this planet. So I for my absolute favorite meal, I probably wouldn't drive far because there's a lot of great food options in Calgary and I am perfectly content settling for like the 10th best.
6: Not near you. You know, if you were a rabbit and you lived out in the middle of nowhere.
2: Honestly, like I don't think if I like just absolutely had to, it wouldn't be more than like an hour or so. Like it wouldn't be. I'm not going to do that. It's just not the way I would go about it. If y'all can see me, I enjoy a lot of kind of foods. So I don't need to be really locked in on one specific kind.
6: Kind of similarly to you is I wouldn't drive for like a fast food restaurant, but if it's like my dad is cooking, I'll drive.
2: Okay.
6: I'll drive for that.
2: Yeah. I mean, like I drive 8 hours and get my mom's cooking, but that it is not specifically for that. I enjoy their company as well. So what about you guys in there?
8: Yeah, it's Taylor brought it up there. I was going to say for me, my mom's Latin American. She was born and raised in Guatemala.
2: Oh, okay.
8: There's this Latin American dish called a pupusa. It's essentially like a tortilla stuffed with cheese and meat, and it's phenomenal. My mom absolutely kills it. So I would drive the 30 hours all the way back to Toronto just to go for my mom's pupusas, if I'm being honest.
2: Nice.
8: Banging. Right.
2: Fair enough.
7: I wouldn't really go that far either. Peter, I'd probably order some Skip.
2: Yeah.
7: Too. I'd like to turn on some sport game and order Skip and just enjoy myself, right? So that's what
2: yeah.
7: I'll do.
2: Yeah, that's where I'm at. I'm not too particular about things. All right, we probably got time for one more here.
6: How far do you think Canada's making it in this tournament?
2: If you go to the Couch Potato Diary YouTube channel, you will see the World Cup bracket from someone who has no idea what they're talking about. You put a microphone in front of me, I get to make plugs here. That's the deal. I also haven't plugged my stuff in a while. So, but yeah, I got the video up of the World Cup bracket from a guy who has no idea what he's talking about. That's the title. I have Canada going into the round of 16 because I'm incredibly biased. And again, have no idea what's happening. But that's where I'm at. Where's our predictions for Canada? Obviously undefeated and winning the trophy. But in the reality, where are we thinking we're going?
6: It's hard to tell because I don't pay attention to a lot of the international teams.
2: Mm-hmm.
6: On the national level, I'm really only watching Canada. And I don't have a European or other league team yet. That might change. I have been told by my family I'm not allowed to cheer for Arsenal. and, or I would be disowned. So I don't have a good grasp on what the other teams are, but I just hope that Canada makes it out of this group stage, goes a little bit far.
2: Yeah. Yeah. I feel like that's, that feels to me like kind of the baseline, the first hurdle to clear for this to be a success, Stefan, is let's get out of this group stage. That has to happen for this group.
8: Yeah, I mean, we said, I think, at the minimum that has to be the bare minimum expectation here. I'd like to see them get into the knockout stage and pull off a win in the knockout stage. And what happens after that, you know, I'm not sure, but I would like, you know, it feels kind of redundant and like there's a lack of process or progress if you can make it to the knockout stage and then not do anything. Make it to the knockout stage, not do anything.
2: Mm-hmm.
8: I would like to see a win in the knockout stage.
2: Yeah.
8: What happens after that, I have absolutely no idea, but that's what I would like to see.
2: All right. They are into injury time, added time, whatever. 6 minutes being added to it. We're a couple of minutes in, still tied 1-1 out in Toronto at Toronto Stadium, the classic Toronto Stadium out there. Where BMO Field, weirdly enough, used to be. But that's going to do it here for Sportsnet today. Again, if you missed any of it, it'll be available in podcast form. While you guys, you're already texting stuff in for a show, if you want things like intelligent sports talk and well-thought-out answers to your hockey questions, unlike, hey, where do rabbits live? You can text in for the mailbag coming up here with Flames Talk to kick things off in the 3 o'clock hour. It'll be Steinberg hanging out with you guys right leading up to the Blue Jays game as they get set to take on the Yankees of New York. That one is tonight. So have a great weekend, everybody. This has been a blast. Thank you so much to Taylor and to Stefan and to Liam for putting up with me here on this Friday. Again, if you missed any of it, it is available wherever you get your favorite podcast, including mine, Couch Potato Diary. Now I'm just plugging everything. 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And we'll talk Monday here on Sportsnet 960 The Fan.
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9: From the 660 News Radio Traffic Center, I'm Ian Busby. Watch out for a crash in the southeast. This is on eastbound Glenmore Trail approaching McLeod Trail. Bit of a slowdown getting through that area. We have some lanes being blocked off. It's going to be a bit of a stack up back towards Elbow Drive on the southwest side. Once you get through that, you're going to find some heavy volume on eastbound Glenmore Trail at Deerfoot Trail. And again, on southbound Deerfoot Trail around the Calf Row Bridge and in the southeast as well in both directions of McLeod Trail around Lake Fraser Gate. We're seeing stack ups due to median work, and that is going to continue all the way down to Shaughnessy Boulevard, Midlake Boulevard, with speeds reduced through that area. Not looking bad elsewhere for your Friday afternoon drive. 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
2: All right. It is Friday, June 12th. And we are underway on another edition, another hour of the program. Happy Friday. Congratulations to Kyle Larin and Team Canada as Canada has their first ever World Cup point. They do so by coming from behind to draw Bosnia-Herzegovina 1-1 on Friday afternoon in Toronto.
0: which keeps their chances at advancing out of the group stage very, very much alive. Huge goal in the 80th minute from, or I guess 79th minute from Kyle Aaron to tie the game 1-1. So that was awesome to see. And thanks for being along with us on this hour of the program. It's Steinberg on Apple, Spotify, Amazon, wherever you get your podcasts, and live right here on Sportsnet 960 The Fan. 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Complexity out, simplicity in. It's just you and me this hour on the program, as we have got a full hour to chat on the text line because it's Friday and it's the summertime, which means once again we're opening up the Friday Flames Talk summer mailbag at 960-960. Just you, me, and your questions this hour on the program. If you're listening live, get them in now at 960-960. Would love to hear from you. And we're taking questions, all things Flames and NHL. The draft is 2 weeks away. We've talked a lot about the futures of certain players, individual players, throughout this week and the last number of weeks on the program. There's always talk about trades, and hey, we're only a couple of weeks away now from free agency opening up. All of it on the table at 960-960. We'd love to hear from you on the text line. And again, get your texts in now. And the more you get them in now, the more time we'll be able to spend on them as the afternoon continues. 960-960. So let's dive right in. As we get to it, we will start with a few that came in on Thursday for those who were getting ahead of it, because that's what the real keeners do. Greg in Varsity is kicking us off. And I feel like as we're now exactly 2 weeks away from round one of the NHL draft, it's coming up on June 26th in Buffalo, New York, is we'll have live coverage for you from the Scotiabank Saddledome, and bring you complete coverage of both days of the NHL draft. I feel like we're going to get all kinds of questions of this variety leading up. So Greg in Varsity says, are Calgary's two first rounders and number 48 a fair trade to San Jose for their first? And honestly, I don't know if that's enough to get it done. Like, I don't think it's completely laughable by any means. Honestly, I think that it's just because you're moving up to get, if you're moving up to get San Jose's first pick, which is number two overall, the problem here is that you're moving up to get Ivar Stenberg. And so as much as San Jose would look at it and say, well, we could still possibly get a really good defenseman, like, you're still needing to incentivize San Jose to give you the opportunity to take Stenberg, and then the offset. And is the offset of that for San Jose not taking Stenberg? Now, I know that they don't need him and they need a D-man, but they still have to be thinking this way. And the valuations they put on deals have to still be thinking of it like this. So is the offset of not taking Stenberg and thus, you know, taking one of the defensemen, maybe at number six overall, dropping four spots, which means you're probably missing out on Chase Reed as well, which it seems like is the consensus feel as to what San Jose is going to do. Is number 30 or 31 overall and number 48 overall enough to make up the offset? I don't think so. So I don't think that is, quote unquote, to answer Greg's question. I don't know if that's going to be enough. Like, I think if you're going to be able to move that far up, you're probably going to have to give up number 30, 31, depending on who wins the Stanley Cup, and probably going to have to give up one of the high seconds and probably more. And whether that more is a roster player or something else significant, San Jose understands what number two overall means. And even though they don't need Ivar Stenberg, they understand other teams do, and for that reason, I just don't think 30 or 31 plus 48 is going to get it done in that respect. But I don't think it's completely laughable either. I just think if you're San Jose, you're putting a pretty heavy premium on teams moving into that spot, even if it's only moving up four spots. And again, sure does feel like San Jose is zeroing in on Chase Reed. And if they're happy taking Reed at number two and leaving Vancouver with the tough decision of Stenberg or Malhotra, and then, you know, throwing everything else into chaos from there, then they might just do that. There may not be a realistic deal that is going to get San Jose to move from number two. Here's Jeff from Winnipeg, who says, after listening to Thursday's show, it got me thinking that the Flames want to draft Liam Ruck. They're likely going to have to trade up in the first round, thus sacrificing the picks it would take to draft Marcus Ruck. Would you take that chance that Marcus may not be there, or would you prefer to trade up and draft someone else? I guess it all depends on how the draft board plays itself out, because yes, there is, depending on what we see this first round play out as, I mean, and depending on what draft boards you're looking at, like I've seen Liam Ruck go anywhere from 28 to 22 to, like, I've seen him in the high 20s is about as high as I've seen him go. And then you've got Marcus Ruck, who feels like a little bit closer to a late first, like in the 30s or early second type guy. And I guess it all depends on what team feels like they need to pounce first at trying to get one. And so, yeah, the Flames probably would have to move up from 30 or 31 to get it done. But how much would they have to move up? Like, say, for instance, here's where it gets interesting on the Ruck front. Like, I don't think if you're the Flames, you necessarily need to look at this and say, like, we need to get them at all costs. I think it's more one of the situations that you see how the draft board plays out. And so if you're talking about number 25 or number 26 and the Ruck boys both still being on the board, well, now if you're Calgary, I think you start to get things moving a little bit. And you say, okay, can we move up a little bit? And maybe you can work away so you move up and you jump into 25 and 26. And you use so much, a lot of the capital you have to do so. But I don't think that's crazy to think that they've got 4 second-round picks and a first-round pick in there to use. And even some of those third-round picks, like to use some of that capital to, like, move up and, say, take 25 and 26 from the Kraken and the Rangers, who have multiple first-round picks themselves, and have those teams move back a little bit. Like, that becomes a little bit more realistic, if you ask me. So the more I think about it is the if it's going to happen on the Ruck front, I feel like it's not something the Flames necessarily go into draft day saying, we have to make this happen. A little bit different with the Sedins, right? We knew they were going to go top five. These guys are a little bit different, and as much as it would be awesome if the Flames could make it happen, I just feel like you have to see how the draft board plays out before you start to try to move those pieces. At least the way that, you know, I kind of read the tea leaves in this regard. It's our Flames Talk Summer Mailbag, the Friday Flames Talk Summer Mailbags, wide open for you at 960-960. It's Steinberg along with you all hour. This hour, we're taking your texts. Get to as many as we possibly can. This says from Paul in Seton, what's the latest on Jonathan Huberdeau? Any chance the Flames look at trading him, or is his value too low? There's Paul in Seton. Well, kind of two questions on that front. First of all, latest on Huberdeau is that everything's going to plan and is on target and on timeline. And in that respect, everything's going good. But the unknown is, what level is Huberdeau going to be able to play at when it comes to returning to actually play NHL high-level regular season hockey, and how the hip holds up game after game, night after night? Because remember, you know, guys have been able to come back and play, but like, you think about some of the players who have had the same hip resurfacing surgery that Jonathan had. Some guys have been able to come back and be pretty darn durable and pretty darn effective, with Patrick Kane of the Red Wings being the number one example of that. But then you have a few others, and one player I don't like to talk about because of some really gross off-ice things, so I won't mention his name, but I will talk about Nick Backstrom. And you know, some guys have had this surgery, been able to come back and play, but two things have happened. A, the level that they play at isn't exactly where it was before or where they want it. And B, the longevity and the ability to play long stretches and play and hold up with the rigors of an 82-game and now 84-game regular season, that's been a little bit more of a challenge. So all that being said, everything sounds to be very much on point, on target, and going the way that everybody hopes and wants it to with Huberdeau. But until he starts playing and it's three games and four nights and back-to-backs and all those types of things, and now you're getting into December and January, like until we see that, we don't know. And so to answer part two of the question, all of that kind of plays into it, and I don't think there is a team in the NHL who's going to be ready, willing and ready to take that risk. With the contract that Jonathan has attached to him with, what, five more years now at, is that right, five more years to $10.5 million? Yeah, so five more years, so you still talk about $52.5 million of guaranteed money attached to Huberdeau's contract, and the uncertainty of what it's going to look like. I don't think any team is taking on that type of risk profile right now. You know, if Huberdeau shows that he can come back and play at a higher or even better than, like the hope is that Huberdeau comes back and is better than he was before, at least better than he was last season, and maybe a little bit closer to where he was in that 24-25 season where he was one of Calgary's best players. And so if that can happen, and we are talking about a player that is able to return to form, well, then maybe you can start having some conversations about how creatively you could make a deal. But this summer, and until we see him back playing regularly, I just don't think, it's not even a value thing. I just think the risk that you're taking on as another team with that type of contract and the injury concern or the surgery recovery unknowns, I just don't think teams are willing to do that right now, and you can understand why. Chad says, Pat, what do you think the realistic return is on a Blake Coleman trade? Do you also think they try and use him to get back into the first round? Possibly, let's answer question two first of all. Possibly could see them try to use Coleman to get back into the first round. The important thing to remember, though, when talking about Coleman as a draft trade chip is that you can't use retention. They can't use retention on Coleman until July 1st. So if they're going to be using Coleman as a trade chip, it's going to be a team that is able to take on his entire cap hit with no retention involved. And so, you know, a Tampa Bay or a Dallas may not be able to take that type of player on at the draft. Now, there's no Tampa Bay or Dallas first round pick, so that doesn't really matter. But those were the two teams that were super interested in Blake, or two of the teams I know were super interested in Blake at the trade deadline, but Flames weren't able to make a trade happen because they couldn't retain. Their retention had to go to Kadri. So they get two retention spots back on July 1st, but the draft is before July 1st, so they won't be able to use retention. That's important. But at the same time, not the be all and end all. There are teams that may be interested in a guy like Coleman who could probably do it without retention. Like if you're talking about a Pittsburgh who just got back to the playoffs, they don't care about age. They're perfectly fine trying to hold on with Crosby and Malkin as long as humanly possible. Guy like Coleman could help them. So could that help Calgary get to number 22? Yeah, possibly. Seattle, they own Tampa's pick at number 25 overall. Seattle feels like it's time to go. Enough messing around. Could a Coleman help them? Absolutely. So to that point, yes, I could see Coleman being a chip that helps them get back into the first round. Just would have to be under certain specific situations or circumstances. As for the realistic return on a Coleman trade, I feel like a late first round pick is kind of right in and around that ceiling. And, you know, maybe it ends up being, and this is why I'm a little unsure as to whether it happens at the draft, because, you know, if the teams that are interested are offering, you know, second and third round picks for Coleman, fine return, but is that really where the Flames, do they need more second and third round picks right now? Maybe you wait a little bit to see what type of offers start to materialize after the draft for a guy like Coleman. Could you start talking about prospects again? And now all of a sudden, if you wait until after the draft, retention's back part of it, and now you can engage Dallas and Tampa Bay again because they still need him retained. And now all of a sudden, you know, we talk about Connor Geeky and we talk about whether or not he could be a possibility coming out of Tampa Bay. Well, now the Lightning are back into the conversation. Maybe some sort of deal involving players like that with more pieces being a part of it, maybe that becomes a little bit more of a possibility. I think the ceiling on it, if it's going to happen at the draft, is probably a late first rounder this year for a team that really, really feels like Coleman could help them. And then, like, again, maybe it's Carolina or Vegas or something like that. I guess Calgary owns Vegas's pick. Maybe it's Carolina who doesn't end up winning the Stanley Cup and feels like, you know, they need that one more piece. Those are the types of situations, or a Buffalo that felt like, okay, we got to game seven of round two, but we want to get past that. Maybe we're not bringing Tuck back, so we got a little bit of cap flexibility. Coleman, we feel, would be a perfect type of replacement or semi-replacement for a guy like Tuck. Teams like that, I could see possibly being in the, you might have to add a little bit. You might have to add another pick or something to really get that over the finish line. But that, I feel, is maybe like the realistic ceiling on it for a guy like Blake Coleman. Wedley and Bridlewood, a much music intimate and interactive with Pat. Francis said Flames will be the talk of the draft. Make one prediction that will make them the talk of the draft. That comes from Wedley and Bridlewood. Intimate and interactive was such a cool thing that Much Music used to do. I remember, like, you get like acoustic versions of songs that you'd never get. Like, you'd have to be of a certain vintage to remember Intimate and Interactive. A lot of like big Canadian bands did it at the time, and then you'd also get some pretty big US acts that would come in and do it. Anyway, I digress. Okay, I think here's something that makes them the talk of the draft. Obviously, if they figure out some way to do the Ruck twins and get both of them under the Flames crest, would be one. Let's say that. Here's three things that I think could happen. The Ruck things, Ruck twins, we've already talked about. That's one. Number two, the Flames see Ivar Stenberg drop. Like, I'm quite certain Toronto's taking McKenna. Everything that I've read, everybody that I've talked to out of Toronto or in the hockey world that I trust, it sounds like it's going to be McKenna. Now, that can all change, but and plus we're hearing plenty of reports out there. Let's just assume Gavin McKenna goes to Toronto, which I think is going to happen. What if Vancouver is dead set on Caleb Malhotra? What if San Jose is dead set on Chase Reed? These things are not completely out of the question, and inexplicably, Ivar Stenberg is there at number four. Well, now it becomes really interesting if you're Calgary, because I know for an incontrovertible fact, the Flames would love to get their hands on one of the top two forwards, but there's only, and those being McKenna and Stenberg, but, you know, A, thanks Sherlock, of course they would, but B, like, there's only one or two realistic paths to doing it. I don't think moving up to two is super realistic. They're not getting number one. So if somehow Stenberg falls to four, which very certain circumstances have to play themselves out at to happen, but if that were to be the case, well, now all of a sudden you're like, okay, what does Chicago want? And I can guarantee you that Craig Conroy already has talked to Chicago multiple times and has been in their ear and has kind of planted seeds with Kyle Davidson, the GM there, that, hey, if this happens, here's what we'd be willing to do. And we'd be willing to go over this, and we'd be willing to really have serious conversations for moving from six to four. And so that all of a sudden becomes a little bit more of a possibility. So there's number two, would be the Flames moving to number four to take Stenberg. And then the most realistic of the three that I could see making Calgary the talk of the draft is that they take whoever they take at number six. If you were to ask me right now who they're taking at six, I say they take Verhoeve, but they then move back in even to the top 10 and take Viggo Bjork. That would make them, I think, very, very interesting fodder for the hockey world to be talking about. So maybe they take Verhoeve at six, and then there's Seattle at seven, or Winnipeg at eight, or even Florida at nine. And these teams are all more interested right now in making the playoffs next year or being real factors next year. Florida would like to win another Stanley Cup. So Is there a way that some sort of deal gets made with one of those teams where, yeah, you probably have your 30-31 pick in there, and maybe there's a second round pick in there, but a roster player that one of these teams would be interested in, right? Seattle has been reported to be interested in a second line center. Could that be a Morgan Frost? Winnipeg, same thing. Could that be a Morgan Frost? Florida, would a Coleman be of interest to them? And would that get them talking about possibly making some sort of deal that could work for number nine overall? So that feels like the most realistic way that we're talking about Calgary being a super interesting team at the draft, is that they take their pick at six, as cool as it would be for them to move up to number four. And as cool as it would be if they were to work a way to drop the Ruck twins, which I don't think is out of the question, but I think the more likely of the three scenarios we're talking about is that the Flames find a way to package up some things, including a roster player, to kind of manufacture another top 10 pick. Included in that would be moving up like 21, 22 spots. Those would be my three answers, Wedley. This says, thoughts on the Flames taking a guy like Jack Hextall if he's in the second round? Is he a guy that can fit as well? Same question for Adam Valentini. I really like Hextall. I think that he's a really interesting player. And I like him a lot because I think there is a little bit of a profile that the Flames don't have in the system. And why I don't mind Valentini. So Matt Valentini just finished his first year at the University of Michigan as a runner-up for the national championship, had 27 points in 40 games. He is a left-shot, smaller left-shot center. Hextall, not a huge guy, but a little bit bigger and a little bit more potential there to grow into the frame, and he is a right-shot center. So I like Hextall a little bit more in this conversation than Valentini. I've seen Jack Hextall, who played with Youngstown in the USHL this past season. I've seen him anywhere.

Fit is moving up from 30 to 27 using some of those second round picks, I think is going to be really important. All that being said, I could see Hextall going to Calgary at 30 or 31. Like if it ends up being Vegas at 30, I could see them taking Hextall there. Same if Vegas comes back to win the Stanley Cup, I could see him going at 31. But I feel like the most likely scenario again is that Calgary does not pick at 30 or 31. They're picking a little bit higher than that when it's all said and done. But I really like Hextall. Don't mind Valentini, but it's the right shot on Hextall that really intrigues me. This says, any news on Sam Honzek? How did his injury recovery go? And any plans on re-signing? Well, first of all, everything I've been told on the Honzek front is that this has gone exactly the way the organization had hoped. So they shut Honzek down early this season. Remember, it was, late November, early December that they shut him down? Yeah, it was late November when they decided to shut Honzek down and have him have the surgery. Remember, he missed out on playing for Slovakia at the Olympics. But they wanted to do it in November, get the surgery done so that his summer and his training camp were not going to be affected. And everything I've heard is that, you know, the decision that was made by the team and the player has gone exactly the way they were hoping it would go. And he's been able to attack his summer really positively. As for him re-signing, well, he still has 2 years left on his deal. So wouldn't even be able to re-sign until the summer of 2027. I would, you know, the way things were going with Honzek prior to the injury and prior to the surgery, he was having himself a really positive season and things were moving in a really nice direction in terms of his role with the team. He had kind of settled in nicely playing with Backlund and Coleman, had brought a little bit of a physical edge with some offense there. Not a ton of offense, but a little bit of offensive upside. And I feel like that reliable with a little physicality and size two-way winger is where a guy like Honzek ends up fitting. So in terms of him signing, like I feel like he'll sign an extension at some point, but he's still got 2 years left on his deal. So that's not going to be happening anytime soon. This reads from Derek. Would you guys rather pay a fortune to move up to four and grab Malhotra or Stenberg, or just stay at six and take Bjork or Verhoef? That's a really good question. So if it is Stenberg, I'm willing to pay that fortune. If you've got a way to get Stenberg and whether it's moving up to four or moving up to two, which I feel is more less likely, but if you can get Stenberg, I think you do it. I just think the message it would send, the player that you're getting, and the face that you can now market your rebuild truly around. You've got Zane Parekh, Dustin Wolf, and now Ivar Stenberg. And that's not a knock on any of the other guys, but like those I think would kind of be the three guys that you could really, really build around marketing-wise and team-wise and message-wise. And also, you know, whether it was Jason Bukala joining us on Monday or any number of other draft people that we've spoken to over the last number of weeks, there's kind of that tier of McKenna Stenberg. And if you can be in that top tier, to me, that's desirable. If it's Malhotra, I'm not doing it. I would stay at six and draft whoever I take at six and then see if you can work yourself back into the top 10 or 15 and get another player. Like if the choice would be overpay to get Malhotra or take Verhoef and manufacture a way to get Bjork, I'd rather them do that or even just take Verhoef. Now, with Stenberg, though, it's a little bit of a different story, at least in my opinion. Randall and Jeffrey says, Pat, is there a case for the Flames picking Daxon Rudolph ahead of Verhoef or Smits? Sure. I'm not the draft expert, so I can't sit here and tell you who's going to be, like, as a scout. I'm not going to sit here and tell you that this player is going to be better than that player or this player is ranked higher on my list because, well, I'm not a scout. However, if from everything you read, the gap between Reed, Verhoef, Carrolls, Smits, Rudolph, those five guys, the gap between them is very, very small. So under Todd Button and his group of amateur scouts, if their list suggests that Daxon Rudolph is the number one guy, then pick him all day at number six. If he's your best guy at number six and you got to trust your scouts, like –

0: You on the outside, me on the outside, may have a different list than what Calgary has, but if you're Craig Conroy, you employ Todd Button and his team to come up with the list. You trust your scouting staff, and you work your list. And so what their list says, you've got to trust, and you got to be, you have to be okay following. And if Daxon Rudolph is there, then you take him. And if he's tops on their list when it's their time to pick, you take him. Now, my guess would be Rudolph behind Carrolls and Verhoeff on Calgary's list. And that's with, you know, some conversations I've had. I think it's probably safe to say, but again, they're not gonna give you a whole lot. You're not gonna get a ton of intel on what lists look like right now. And also, these things change. That's why they have amateur scouting meetings and massive conversations ahead of the draft. Hey, keep them coming at 960, 960. This is your Friday Flames Talk summer mailbag. It's Pat Steinberg along with you. Lots more still to get to as we continue along in studio on this Friday. Every Friday, we do the mailbag. Keep your texts coming at 960, 960. Lots more time to get to in the back half of the hour. 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
0: Eric Francis Hour at the top of the hour. Eric will join us fresh off the plane from Raleigh to Vegas as he continues to cover the Stanley Cup final, which is down to the short strokes. Carolina up 3-2, going into game 6 on Sunday night, which you'll hear here on Sportsnet 960 The Fan at 6 o'clock. So Francis at the top of the hour. Blue Jays coverage at 5 o'clock for a 5:37 first pitch at Rogers Center between the Jays and the New York Yankees in a big AL East showdown. More of your texts when we come back. 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
3: From the 660 News Radio Traffic Center, I'm Ian Busby, dealing with a crash in the southeast causing some big delays right now. This is on southbound Deerfoot Trail approaching Glenmore Trail. Right-hand lane being blocked off. A bit of a squeeze if you're trying to get onto Glenmore Trail from southbound Deerfoot. You're going to have to watch out for those crews. So seeing backups past the Caffaro Bridge back towards Pagan Trail. Still seeing some heavy volume on eastbound Glenmore Trail right around the Cloud Trail due to a crash in the right-hand lane. It started over in the left-hand side, moved off to the right-hand side. Watch out for emergency crews passing through there. Not looking too bad elsewhere for your Friday afternoon commute. 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
24: You want to know what the biggest sporting event in Toronto is this weekend? It's the Toronto Blue Jays against the New York Yankees. It's a three-game set, and the Yankee killer himself, Treya Savage, gets the ball to open it up. He's 2-3 on the season with a 3.16 ERA and is coming off a rough outing against the Orioles, but it was mostly a result of the bad fielding behind him. It'll be Ryan Weathers for the Yankees. Weathers is 2-4 with a 3.86 ERA. And hey, some very good news. It sounds like Alejandro Kirk will be back for the series and is likely to be in the lineup tonight. Finally, starting to feel like the Jays are a relatively healthy team again. Tomorrow's game will feature Kevin Gausman and Cam Schlittler, with Will Warren going for the Yankees on Sunday. Enjoy the weekend. I'm Shan Vergie, and that was your Jays Report brought to you by The Heating Ninja.
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0: 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As we continue on your Friday Flames Talk summer mailbag, it's Steinberg along with you. Let's dive right back in at 960-960. Paul in Chestermere is next up. Pat, what are your expectations for the Grid and Frost Coronado line this season? I thought they had glimmers of being a top-tier line at some points late last season. That comes from Paul in Chestermere. Well, I certainly would like to see that be a line to start training camp and start the season. And I think that, you know, Ryan Huska probably saw the same things we did. And I mean, there's plenty of reason to see that line at the very least get some sort of look through training camp. And I think, you know, a lot of times, and Ryan Huska has been very open with us about this in the past, like a lot of times he's got some desired lines that they'd really like to see work going into training camp. And I have a feeling that that might be one of the things he kind of has penned or penciled in on his ghost roster coming into training camp. And a lot of times you give that a little bit of a run through the first 4 or 5 days. Now, training camp's going to be a little bit different this year because it's shorter. There's only 4 preseason games. So that might actually, the more I think about it, that might make line combinations be a whole lot more steady with a lot less experimentation that we see kind of in the second half or middle third of training camp. So I guess, long story short, my guess is that we see that line together to start training camp, Frost between Coronado and Gridden. And on top of that, we see them given lots of opportunity in a couple of preseason games. I think that that has the potential. If you go take a look at the way, I see if I can pull it up in enough time here. But if I remember correctly, those guys were in the 75 to 80% range when it came to zone start ratio last year. I'm just trying to pull it up quickly without it being too painful for you to listen to. But they basically once they got things together, I won't do like the full date just because that might take a little bit too long. But just to give you an idea of when those guys played together last year, the way that they were used by Huska and by the coaching staff. Where's Matt Coronado? There you are. So in the games they played together when they were a line last year, they were at 71.9. So almost 72% in terms of their offensive zone start. And I feel like if I were to make that by date, it would actually go a little bit higher. Like if I were to start that on March 1st. So I'll do that like right after the trade deadline. I'll do it. So I think the trade deadline was March 6th. So let's start March 7th. And go from there and see. My point is that they were given a ton of offensive high ground. So in the 18 games they played together, yeah, right about the same. So about 72%. So we're talking about high offensive zone start ratios with an opportunity for them to really create. I imagine with Michael Backlund still here and assuming Blake Coleman still here as well, the Coleman line and the Strome lines will take on heavier defensive responsibility, which really allows Morgan Frost and his line to be given a lot of offensive high ground. And so because of that, I think we are talking about some real potential for offense this year. So I do think that that is a line that we will see get a lot of time together to start training camp. And I think there's a lot of potential for them to be a pretty interesting line together to start the season. That's assuming that Frost is here. And he's one of those guys that has kind of been thrown out there in semi-serious ways as a potential trade chip throughout the summer. Murray in the Ranchlands. Pat, is draft capital and cap space less value than it used to be? I don't think so. I definitely don't think draft capital is less valuable than it used to be. However, with the cap going up, maybe cap space and the ability to weaponize cap space a little less valuable right now. But I think that all kind of goes in waves. Like right now, because the cap is jumping more, like the increments are way larger than they have been. And so you have fewer teams that are jammed up against the cap right now because it's kind of cause and effect. And it takes a little bit for the lag to be eliminated. And it takes a little bit of time for player salaries to catch up to the salary cap increases. So it might take 5 or 6 years for some teams to get right back up to being jammed up against the upper limit as salaries catch up to the revenue increases. But right now, I think draft capital still remains extremely important and extremely valuable. But because the cap is a little ahead of where salaries are right now, maybe cap space a little bit less valuable than it has been. But that will change. And at some point, cap space will be super valuable again. This from Curtis in Monterey. Good afternoon, guys. My gosh, this year is going so fast. The Cup Finals are almost done. NBA Finals are almost done. The draft is almost here, and hockey registration is next week. What do you think the value for Connor Zeri is? That's from Curtis in Monterey. I don't think that right now the value for Zeri would be enough for the Flames to be shopping him. Now, if Zeri is involved in a package that helps you do something, then I think it's a different story. But I don't think the Flames are like actively saying, hey, here's Connor Zeri, because I think the value is too low. Like, we're still talking about a first round pick from 2021. We're still talking about a guy who is relatively young and still has some upside. Now, Zeri has not, over the last couple of years, been able to be as high-end a player as he or the Flames were hoping. Injuries have been a big part of that. But I just don't think, unless he's going to be a part of a package that helps you bring in something that you're really coveting, I think for now, you're probably not wanting to move off on Zeri for quarters on the dollar, right? So I think his value is low as a standalone trade chip. His value becomes higher if you're talking about a more encompassing trade where he's part of a package. Spencer from Citadel, is there any player you could see the Flames trading for that would get the Flames a first-round draft pick? Someone like Gallagher in a first, similar to the Monahan deal. Oh, so like a situation where the Flames are helping ease the cap worries of another team. Off the top of my head, Spencer, I wish I would have read this in advance, but that's kind of, when you're doing a solo mailbag, it's kind of tough to do that. So the teams that are going to be the most cap-strapped are going to be, okay, here's one that I think could possibly help in that regard. Like, who knows what Vegas is going to do between now and the start of next season. Let's see what happens in the Stanley Cup final. But like, does Vegas try to move off of Tomas Hertl? If they're like, say that they really, if all of a sudden they want to go and do what they always do, and that is replace one high-end name with another high-end name. Like, if they want Dylan Larkin, well, they might have to part with Tomas Hertl. And if they're going to part with Tomas Hertl, they might have to give up a first-round pick to do so, because he's still got 3 years left at a big cap hit. Now, the thing with Vegas is they don't have a lot of first-round picks immediately. That would be a future first-round pick. But, you know, maybe something like that if you hold a team like Vegas for ransom. Or Colorado's another team that is in a little bit of a cap crunch. They just got They got their doors blown off by Vegas in the Western Conference Final. That also might be a team where they're like, eh, Ross Colton, is there a way that we could offload Colton's final year of his deal or something like that? Maybe something like that if Colorado wants to go. I don't know if acquiring Colton with one more year left gets you a first-round pick. One off the top of my head that I could conceivably see you being able to leverage Vegas to try to help them out. Maybe a Tomas Hertl off the top of my head. I don't know. I don't know if there's one necessarily that is super obvious, though. You know, kind of like Monahan was in the summer of 2022. Scott in Southwest Calgary. What's the likelihood Calgary makes a play for Mason McTavish? I think he's a great young center that needs a change of scenery and fits into the Calgary framework. I think, first of all, the chances of that are dependent on what the Flames do with the draft. If the Flames are able to bring a Viggo Bjork or a Tynan Lawrence into the organization, I think it becomes a little bit different and the urgency to go get a McTavish becomes a little bit lower. However, I do think McTavish is one of the young players that you could see the Flames being interested in. I know they had interest in McTavish last summer as his contract impasse was going on. Now, eventually McTavish signed a six-year deal at $7 million. He just finished the first year of that deal, so he's got 5x7 remaining. And so I wonder what taking on the contract ends up doing in terms of like the price you have to pay. Does it bring it down slightly? Maybe. But I also know that Pat Verbeek was holding a very, very firm line on the high price he was asking for last summer. As much as McTavish may not be in Anaheim's plans going forward, we'll see. I still don't think they're giving him away for a song. And yes, they got to sign Cutter Gauthier. And yes, they got to sign Leo Carlson. And Beckett Seneca's deal will be coming up in the not-so-distant future. They've got some cap considerations. At the same time, I don't think it is a full-on guarantee that they're going to need to move Mason McTavish. They still have a decent amount of cap space to work with, even with McTavish's deal factored in. Now, all that being said, because Calgary's been interested in the past and because they are not a team that is gifted with young, promising centers right now, Reshny's really interesting. I don't know if Potter or Stoxelius project to be centers at the NHL level. So right now it's kind of Reshny and that's it in terms of guys in the system and in that really young 20s age group. And McTavish is 23. If they don't draft a Bjork or a Lawrence or something like that, or a Malhotra in this year's draft, then I think the McTavish possibility or probability goes up. Pat, if Bjork's available at 6, I snag him fast. Again, that all comes down to best player available. Who's on your board? And if Bjork is the best player available, you take him. If it's Verhoff, if it's Carrolls, if it's Rudolph at number 6, if you're the Flames, you got to trust your list. And Calgary's list is proprietary. They're not going to give us access to their list. And thus, it all comes, and this is one of my longstanding gripes with immediate draft opinions, is that Todd Button and Calgary scouting staff is paid to put together their list the same way Edmonton and Vancouver and Florida and Dallas and Colorado all have their scouting staffs, and they get paid handsomely to come up with their list. And they all scout with different criteria. Every hockey ops department kind of sets the criteria of what is priority for scouting. And then the amateur scouts go out and they scout based on that criteria. And so everybody's list. So Calgary's list is going to be different than Elite Prospects. And Elite Prospects is going to be different than The Athletic. And The Athletic's going to be different than the Winnipeg Jets. And all these lists are different. And so what is crucial is that teams work from their list and they don't deviate from that. You pay your guys, you pay your staffs to come up with these lists meticulously. So when it's time for you to get up to draft, you take the best player available in most circumstances. And Todd Button's told stories about guys they put in boxes that if certain situations come up, they'll go down that road. But generally, you pick the best player on your list. This says, I just can't see anyone giving up a top 10 pick for Morgan Frost or Blake Coleman. Like, I don't even think Vegas is first and the early seconds would be enough. And that may not be the case. We shall see if that isn't enough. You know, I just wonder if Coleman and number 30 and a second round pick, like, could that get you to say number, again, throw a number at me, say number 10 in Nashville. You know, Nashville was pretty competitive this year and was in it right till the end. So, like, does Nashville look at it and say, okay, we would like to remain very competitive, and we think that our competitive window, like, we missed the playoffs by 4 points, and that was with an awful start. You know, we'd like to remain competitive because we're tied to Stamkos and Forsberg and the players they're tied to. So could you move up 20 spots using Coleman and a second round pick? Like, I don't think that's completely out of the question, would be my only pushback on that. It wouldn't be just Coleman or Frost, but it would be that player plus the Vegas pick plus probably a second round pick to move up 20 spots. I don't think it's completely out of the question anyway. Stenberg or Verhoef and Bjork? The picks need to be weaponized. What's your pick? For me, I'm happy either way. So if it's Stenberg or Verhoef and Bjork, I'm going Stenberg because I do really believe that quality over quantity is the way to go. But to the second part there, I would be pretty thrilled with both. If it was either taking just Stenberg because you had to trade up to get him, or taking Verhoef and finding a way to also add Bjork into that. Like, it's pretty close. That's a pretty darn good consolation prize if the Verhoef-Bjork situation plays out. But again, I'm very much quality over quantity, and so I think taking Stenberg would still be the way to go. If I had to choose between those two outcomes, I'd still choose finding a way to get Stenberg. But again, how realistic is that? I don't think it is the most likely scenario. I'll tell you that. Tommy and Drumheller, same idea. What do you think the cost would be to move from 6 to 2? I think the cost is going to be too much, and I don't think the Flames are going to have what it takes to make that happen. This is, we keep hearing, how does Calgary make themselves the winner at this draft? If they end up making all the picks they currently hold, that would not be a good outcome. The Chicago pick is interesting, but even targeting some mid to lower picks to trade up for would result in more quality options. Hopefully, in the end, the Flames only make 2 picks in round 2. That's very fair. And if only making 2 picks means that they move up 11 spots in the first round with their second pick, I'm okay with that. I think using all 6 of the picks in the first 2 rounds is a little dangerous because they already have very stocked cupboards quantity wise. And to add to that, I think all of a sudden puts a real strain on Ray Edwards and his development staff. And Ray would love it and his staff would love it and they'll add more people. I feel like at this point, with all the quality names that you've added in the last 2 drafts specifically, this is a time to weaponize your picks a little bit more. And so I'm with that texter. This says, Pat, why wouldn't they just pick Bjork or Lawrence at 6 versus the scenario you proposed of drafting the best available D-man at 6, then trading up to get a second pick in the top 10? Well, because, and that comes from Marty, because for me, it's still important to take the best player available. So I guess in this circumstance, they'd be taking, like in this hypothetical circumstance, Calgary's board would have Verhoef as the best player available at number 6, and they take him. And on Calgary's board, maybe Bjork is 2 or 3 down that list. But as the draft continues to play itself out at number 10 or 11, now Bjork is the best player on their list, and they've got an opportunity to move up and do that. So I guess the reason why in the scenario that I'm proposing would be because you still need to draft the top player on your board. What would you think of a potential Carrolls-Perec pairing? I think it would be like a Taves-McCarr type thing. I admit this pick would not be flashy at all, but it's an important player to have on your team, and it would age very nicely. Yeah, I'd have no problem. I mean, when we had Carson Carrolls on a number of weeks ago, he was talking about how awesome it would be for that to potentially, like, they played together at the World Juniors. They know each other really well. If Carrolls and Perec is your top pairing going forward, it would be very much kind of like Thunder Lightning McCarr Taves. And again, maybe it doesn't turn into that high-end a pairing where they're carried over into the Olympics because they're so good together. But if it can be something similar and it can be your top pairing going forward for the next 10, 15 years, I think you'd be thrilled with that. If the Flames take Carrolls at 6, I think it's a great pick. I really do. I think it's a hell of a player. And if he's tops on Calgary's board all day, every day. Pat, do the Flames have anything the Hawks or Rangers need for their first-round pick? That comes from Darcy in Calgary. The one that's interesting from a Chicago standpoint is Morgan Frost. With Chicago potentially wanting to take some steps forward here, and I don't know. I don't know exactly where Kyle Davidson's head is because we cover the Flames and not the Blackhawks, but could a Morgan Frost be the type of guy with other things that Chicago's interested in that would have them being okay dropping from 4 to 6? So that would be, yeah, that would be the way that I would, I could see it. I don't know about the Rangers, but maybe Chicago. Finish this one off. this is a good way to finish it off. And we'll do it again next Friday. So if you didn't get your text read this week, we'll do it again next Friday. That's why I say get them in early so you make sure they get read. This comes from Reed in Canyon Meadows to wrap it up. I respectfully disagree with your comment. They take the best player on the list at the time. Calgary can't score. That's the comment I made. So I respectfully disagree with your comment. They take the best player on the list at the time. Calgary can't score goals. If the best player is a defenseman and Viggo Bjork is second on that list, they have to take somebody that could put the puck in the net. 29th or 30th or whatever. 29th or 30th or whatever they were for goals is a problem, and they need to solve it. I'd like to know your thoughts. There was some voice to text there that I had to work through, but I think we got there. Basically saying that the Flames shouldn't take best player available. If the best player available is a D-man and the next one or two guy down is a forward, they have to jump and take the forward. I disagree. I just don't think now to potentially go off, like to potentially not take the top player on your list that you have spent hundreds of thousands of dollars curating over the last year because you're going to go for position, I think personally is a poor way to run a draft. It's okay if you got a bunch of really good defensemen. There's a 2027 draft that they could potentially get a high-end forward. Or there's a way, there's ways to potentially trade back in and get forwards later on. I understand what the text is saying, and yes, where they are lacking the really, really high-end players maybe is at forward going forward. But that does not mean that you deviate at number 6 overall, in my opinion anyway, from picking the best player available. Great stuff on the text line at 960-960. And there you have it, friends. That is another edition of the Friday Flames Talk Summer Mailbag. Thanks to Taylor Dingman, Stefan Luciani, our outstanding producers this hour on Flames Talk. Thank you, as always, for all of your texts, and we'll do it again next Friday. But this hour of Flames Talk is in the books, and it has been the Sports Drive, brought to you by Smart Multifamily, by Calgary Lock and Safe. 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
0: Boom, that'll do it for this hour of the program. 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He'll be in Vegas, and that's when we come back. Stanley Cup Final Talk, Flames Talk, and more. 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
1: Swing and a miss, strike three. The Blue Jays win the ball game and they win the series. They take the first two from the Angels, dominating today 6-1 over the Halos.
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3: From the 660 News Radio Traffic Center, I'm Ian Busby. Seeing some heavy volume on Glenmore Trail in both directions between Deerfoot Trail and McLeod Trail. We have a crash being cleared up on the eastbound side of Glenmore right around McLeod. That's off to the right-hand side. Just keep an eye out for emergency crews. Heavy volume on Deerfoot Trail in both directions around the Caffro Bridge, but really stacked up on the southbound side as well on southbound Deerfoot Trail heading towards the Iverstrong Bridge. Northbound Deerfoot starting to be build up again around 17th Avenue, and that merge from 17th Avenue to northbound Deerfoot is a really slow go. Heavy volume building up in a lot of areas, but we don't have any other incidents on the go for your Friday afternoon commute. 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
33: 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The Flames win it! Yeah, baby!
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0: All right, let's get another hour of Flames Talk underway. It is Friday, June 12th, and we are underway from our downtown studios. 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The last two Fridays, not only has everything worked from a timing perspective, where Eric's flights have been on time from Raleigh, and he's been able to join us in Vegas and been able to join us right on time. Not only that, but he is spry and ready for a relaxing day. Just like hotel, maybe a meal and the spa. Is that what you got planned for your Friday, Saturday in Vegas? We don't want to go overboard, right?
6: Is that what you do in Vegas?
0: Well, I mean, you're working. Like, you have to be committed to the job and the job only. So I would be maybe I would go for a walk on the strip, but nothing more than that.
6: No, I know you. You're pretty shy and reserved. Yeah, no, it's going to be. I've been threatening to go see No Doubt at the Sphere for.
0: You didn't end up going last week?
6: No, I've been covering this team for what, a month, and almost every time I'm here in Vegas, she's performing. She's doing like 8 shows, and anyway, tonight, tomorrow, the last two nights of her residency, and damn it, I'm going. It sounds like Elliot's coming with me, David Amber, and even Bukowskis.
0: Okay,
6: it's an odd crew. Closet No Doubt fans. I didn't know that. It'll be good.
0: As odd a crew as the picture that you sent me earlier?
6: Yeah. Can we say what? Yeah, we can say
0: you,
6: what
0: I you can. You make the decision on that. I'm not going to say. You get to make that decision.
6: No.
0: Your picture, your choice.
6: When I got back to the hotel last night after the game, it's not uncommon for the lads to have a bit of an impromptu party in the lobby.
0: Mm-hmm.
6: Turn the lobby into a speakeasy of sorts. And there was the panel, like BX, McLean, Rudy, and they all had 7 a.m. flights. I had a very early one too, and the kind of the collective agreement was, well, why don't we just stay up until we go to the airport? So somebody had stogies, and that was the photo. We're all sitting there. Here I am with the panel. We're just swapping great stories and having a great time. And all of a sudden at the door, this guy can't get into the hotel because you need a key. And it's Mike Commodore. Can't get into the hotel. So the sliding glass door, I let him in. And then Commodore sits with us for 3 hours and tells a bunch of stories. And he rang the siren last night. I think you probably saw. If anyone who watched the podcast would have seen him in his robe. I wanted to know, is that the original robe or a facsimile? And he said they had it waiting for him here. It's not the original. The original's got to be in the Hockey Hall of Fame.
0: I would hope so.
6: Anyway, he turned it into a smoking jacket last night with the stogies that BX had.
0: The last Follow the Flames trip that we ever were able to do, we were in Florida in March of 2020. Whatever happened in March of 2020, but we were in Florida, and I think we brought COVID-19 to Calgary. I think Pinder and I were patient zero. Anyway, Commodore was on that trip as well, and he dropped like a grand US on this hideous black and gold jacket. And
6: I remember that.
0: And it would not stop wearing. Because you were there, too. You were there. You were covering Board of Governors meetings with Sportsnet.
6: Yes, I remember that. And I remember no one could believe that Commodore bought that jacket. That is hilarious. Good memory.
0: Yep. I remember these things.
6: Last night, his hair was in full-on frizz mode. I mean, I think I'd seen him at the Flames alumni golf tournament like 2 weeks ago. There was a break in between the conference semifinals and this. And I got home for a couple of days of golf. And his hair looked very, it was combed and more of a relaxed look. I don't know how to explain it. But last night, it's almost like he got out the 80s, the pick, and he teased it. And it was just, it was like a full-on was it Animal from the Muppets?
0: Yep.
6: Man, it was fantastic. It might have been the best I've ever seen.
0: That's outstanding.
6: That he wandered in. He wandered in the wee hours of the night after being at one of his former teammates' house in Carolina. He is still a cult figure there. They don't have a huge alumni, but he was on that 06 team that won the cup, and people remember that. And he, man, he's a big deal in Carolina. They flew him in just for the siren thing.
0: And he, to his credit, he nailed it.
6: Yeah.
0: He's pretty exhausted.
6: It hasn't been working out like he used to, but it was pretty tiring for him.
0: 20 years later, the Hurricanes are a game away from the Stanley Cup Final, which, and I'm not trying to throw you under the bus at all, but you were among many who felt like, okay, well, they got their game two win. They found a way. They were able to avoid falling down 0-2, but they're not going to win again. And then they lose in game three in Vegas. And they do that despite erasing the 4-0 deficit in the third period. And they almost come all the way back. They still lose. And again, it's like, well, I mean, now they don't have a chance. So that's gutting. But they gut it out in game four. And they come back home. You were there game five on Thursday night. The atmosphere seemed incredible. And they erase an early deficit and win that game. And now have a 3-2 series lead. Every whether it's in game or game to game, you cannot predict the script of this thing. This is one of the best Stanley Cup Finals we've had in a long, long, long time.
6: Yeah, I would agree. I would agree. I feel privileged to be here. Like, this is just, every time you think it's going to zig, it zags, and that's just the way the whole series has gone. Massive comebacks, and it's been interesting. I just wrote a column kind of comparing it to the NBA final, and it's. You know, chaotic, script as well is obviously legendary at the same time. And it's, you know, it all stems from mistakes, right? Teams are making mistakes at key times. But that said, like, this is sublime hockey. Like, honest to God, if I had a nickel last night for every time Sean Reynolds or Luke Fox, some of my colleagues from sports that turned to me last night and said, this is unbelievable hockey. Like, I could have bought all the Shake Shack for everybody last night. It was unreal how many times you're just struck by the speed, the pace, the crispness of the passes. That goal by Aho was an absolute thing of beauty.
0: Yep.
6: And, we've seen just so many beautiful goals, some odd goals. But at the end of the day, we're just being treated to do a masterclass in hockey, right? I mean, there's physicality. I would say the only thing we're like, comebacks, physicality. One of the power plays is working, at least for Carolina. Like, you're seeing a little bit of everything. The only thing you're not seeing, and correct me if I'm wrong, like, you're not seeing spectacular goaltending, and you're also not seeing, like, that hatred that sometimes you see in playoff series. These guys are just playing hockey. It's physical. It's aggressive, but it's really not missing anything other than that. And, just what a treat, man. Like, I have no idea, 2 nights from now, Sunday, mm-hmm. here in Vegas. It's just the script. Like, throw away the script. It's just, someone's going to get a good bounce here or there, and they're going to win the game. It's going to be amazing.
0: Well, so many different things to get into with this Stanley Cup Final. The Eric Francis Hour is underway. One thing that's really interesting to me from a Flame standpoint that'll bounce off of you as well here in a little bit, but what about the let's talk a little bit about the two coaches. You've been covering Vegas for Sportsnet.ca and writing pretty much mostly about them. So John Tortorella was very, very confident post game after game five, which you wrote about on Thursday night. You know, he shut down the question about making the goaltending change. He also talked about how, hey, you know what? We'll be back here. I'm not taking my stuff out of the hotel. Was very defiant and projected an air of supreme confidence. What was kind of your takeaway from the Vegas side of things after their game five loss, and now they're on the ropes?
6: Well, the players all admitted that it was kind of, they self-destructed last night. Like, not to say that they played poorly. They played really well, and they were really happy with the way they played. But a couple key moments, a really bad Braden McNabb play on the opening goal by Staal, like Carolina's opening goal. Mm-hmm. Like, they talked all the last 2 days about, we can't let Staal be in the slot. We got to be all over him. We can't give him all that space. We can't leave him uncontested. And then Braden McNabb doesn't show the sort of urgency needed to cover him in the slot. And it's a tie game. The other thing is McNabb took a really stupid, over-aggressive cross-checking penalty on Blake, and you know, suddenly, you know, they got scored on because of it.
0: Mm-hmm.
6: These are little mistakes you can't make at this level. And McNabb, who'd had a great, you know, comeback after that, you know, horrific injury to his nose, and then he comes back, he's a star, and now he's the GOAT. And so they admitted it was a bit of self-destruction. But going back to Tortorella, I found that fascinating. Here's my take on it, and I kind of wrote a column on this now, but you know, at this point, the coaches can't do a whole lot other than, you know, try to play mind games, say the right things. There's no more X's and O's at this time of year. It's just, you know, other than, hey, guys, cover that big number 11 in the slot a little mm-hmm. better if you could. But I just think that he's trying to exude, I don't want to say false confidence, but he's trying to prey upon the fact that they shouldn't be nervous because they've been here before and they've got all sorts of guys who've been in this situation before. And because of that, they have the upper hand in terms of the mental game. I have no problem with him pointing that out. I actually think it's a smart thing to do. And I think that's what a veteran coach who's been around as long as Torts does. He kind of decides, I'm going to kind of take over the narrative and try to provide a little bit of a spark that way. Other than that, there's not much a coach could do at this point in time. So I'll be fascinated to see how they respond. It's not like they're going to respond just because of what the coach said. But it is interesting because that's really all the chatter today. Instead of all the mistakes they made and cost of the game, everybody's talking about how Tortorella decided to pull a Mark Messier and declare that they'll be back for game 7.
0: Yeah. Which, hey, if it works out, it'll be legend. Nobody's going to be like, gotcha, Torts, if they don't win. Like, whatever, they don't win. But if they win, becomes the stuff of legend.
6: Yeah, exactly. And if they lose, then, you know, somebody out there is going to have a meme, or millions of people are going to have a meme of Torts getting his suitcase FedEx back to him in Vegas or something like that. But anyway, he'll worry about that later.
0: And then the fascinating part about the other side is Rod Brind'Amour, and that could not have been an easy decision. Freddie Anderson had taken you so far and was so good to the first three rounds of the playoffs, and then all of a sudden, after game three, well, not after game three, midway through game three, had to make the call to bring Brandon Bussey in, and Bussey's been the guy ever since, and Carolina's 2-for-2 since they made that swap, and they almost came back and won game three with Bussey being a big part of it. Like that these can't be... As much as I think from the outside, it's like, oh, it's easy. Just go to Bussey. Like, I would imagine from a coaching standpoint, these cannot be easy calls because so much is on the line now. And if you make the wrong decision, like, all of a sudden, that's the reason why you lose a Stanley Cup. I would be fascinated to hear when it's all said and done, you know, what the thought process was and what kind of the behind-the-scenes conversations were being had with Rod Brind'Amour, Freddie Anderson, the goaltending department in Carolina. But they've made the right call. I don't think there's any dispute there.
6: Yeah, I look, there's a possibility that all this is a mental health break for Freddie Anderson, right? We don't know if it's an injury. We don't know if it's mental health. I mean, he's kind of had some struggles in the past, and with the passing of his agent the other day very publicly and how he had to deal with that in front of the whole world. You know, maybe all that has taken its toll, or maybe it's a combination of an injury and a hunch and maybe some mental health, you know, a break needed. Either way, the right call was made. Nobody can debate that. Bussey's been fantastic. And I always think it's a great move for a coach in a game that's lost. You're down 4-0 in the third. I mean, obviously they almost came back, but that's the perfect time to put in another guy. A, to give the guy who's getting beat up a rest, and B, to give the other guy a chance to get his sea legs back. Like, Bussey hadn't played since April 14th. That's a long time. And all of this, to me, leads to the question, because I don't think it's a debate, but the question as to whether or not they should consider Vegas should consider putting Aiden Hill in.
0: Yep.
6: And to me, that is a non-starter. That there's zero chance that you should ever consider that. I don't know how you feel about it. I haven't really talked, you know, been scrambling to get on planes and get here to Vegas all day, 8 hours. Sorry. Can you hear the roller coaster?
0: I just heard he's at New York, New York, where he's staying in Vegas.
6: Uh-oh. It's 111 degrees here, too. It's unbelievable, man. It's a little ridiculous. I don't even think about Hill. He had a horrible season. And I know he's a Calgarian, and he won a cup, and, you know, he's a good goalie. And he is their goalie of the future, you know, in terms of contract. I mean, they got him, for another 4 or 5 years. But he was so bad this year, hasn't played since mid-April as well. I don't think you could even consider putting him in when everything's on the line this late in a game in which he hasn't been participating for 2 months. Do you?
0: Yeah, I understood why Tort shut that down the way that he did. It hadn't been something that I had been thinking of, like, mainly because of how things had gone for Hill this year and, you know, the how long it's been since he's played. You know, they didn't really have a choice in Carolina. I don't know. Like, it wasn't something that I, like, when I heard the question, it really hadn't been something I'd been thinking about myself.
6: Yeah, I mean, that's 5 games in a row that Carter Hart's allowed 4 goals. That can't be ignored. He's been really good all playoffs long. He's a big part of why they're here. But in this final, a 4.00 goals against average over 5 games, not many goalies. Actually, I'd be surprised if there

0: And maybe that's, you know, maybe that's the problem. But you don't have an answer. He's the only answer you could possibly throw out there. And honestly, I'll throw one thing back at you. Like, okay, maybe one or two goals over the stretch have been, you know, pretty bad. But there aren't many goals over the 20 that he's allowed that I'd say, oh, that was a brutal, brutal goal. Like, it's not like he's, you know, really struggling. They're just, you know, finding ways to beat him.
1: Yep. Yeah, and I mean, all of a sudden, Carolina's power plays come alive, and Vegas has not. I mean, the way that Vegas imploded in Game Three was a little hard to wrap your head around, and honestly, defensively, since that time, they just don't look like the same group, and the penalty kill hasn't looked anywhere near as formidable as it had before. Like, that penalty kill was ironclad prior to the last few games. So that is as much of an issue as anything else in terms of what's happening in front of Vegas's goaltending. It's the Eric Francis Hour. Eric is with us from Vegas. Game 6 of the Stanley Cup Final will go Sunday, and if necessary, Game 7 will be back in Raleigh on Wednesday of next week. One of the interesting things, because here's Carolina. They're now 1 win away from the Stanley Cup, and if they do end up winning on Sunday or Wednesday and Carolina ends up being Stanley Cup champions, it'll kind of, I don't know, it'll be an example that I think a lot of people start using in terms of, well, here's a team that did it this way, right? Like, there's this feel, and understandably so, there's this feel that you have to have a certain number of, like, foundational elite hockey players to win a Stanley Cup. And, you know, whether it's been Florida with Barkov and Tkachuk and even talking about Ekblad, a former number one overall pick, or people point to Tampa Bay or Colorado. Vegas has got Eichel and now Marner. There's been this feel that you need to have that. And you take a look at this Carolina group, and they've got really good players. Svechnikov's a top two pick, and Aho is an 80-plus point center, and Stankoven's turned into a really high-end center himself. They've got a great blue line. But Carolina doesn't have, like, that elite superstar player the same way maybe some other teams do. What is this doing? And I bring it up because in Calgary, they're starting a rebuild process, and there's all this talk about the type of players the Flames need to bring into the organization. Just curious as to your perspective on what Carolina's been able to do here this season, and now being a win away from a Stanley Cup, your perspective on that whole conversation.
0: Yeah, I mean, I don't think you ever win a Stanley Cup without stars stepping forward. Like, you know, Jordan Staal's having a series for the ages here, yeah. But, you know, his numbers during the regular season, he's 37 years old. He's not a point producer. He's, you know, he's a leader. He does so many other things. But that's kind of symbolic of what that team's all about. Like, Rod Brindamore's got them. They're the most conditioned team in the league, you know, in terms of the how hard they work. Look, we say that all the time about the Calgary Flames, and I guess they have that in common that, you know, the Calgary Flames don't have any big names either, but they are known for being one of the harder working teams, and they play as a unit because there's only one way to play. It's, you know, using each other because they don't have that star to turn to. So there are similarities there. Obviously, the Flames are a long, long way away from where Carolina's at, but in terms of do you need that star or that go-to guy, well, you need a handful of guys who can potentially rise to the occasion, I guess is the way I would answer it. Taylor Hall's had spurts during these playoffs where he's been really, really good. Svechnikov's had a couple games, and he was really good early in the playoffs, but he's kind of disappeared for early in this series and then came back to life last night. Like, Aho's been largely, you know, invisible in this series. But if you have enough guys that are on the cusp of being stars, you know, 70 to 80-point guys, you know, then you can do some magical things, I guess, is kind of the lesson to be learned from this Carolina team. So in that vein, yeah, no, the Calgary Flames don't have anybody, you know, that's bordering on a star or a superstar right now. We think people are going to be trending well, but that's one lesson I think that could be taken from all this. That said, you still need to sell tickets. You got to get people excited about stars. You got to sell jerseys. And that's obviously why the Calgary Flames are hoping like heck that this is a draft for the ages coming up here, because you want to start grabbing

0: some of those foundational players.
1: Yeah, and it just makes you wonder, like, you know, if they, like, say they don't find a way to get one of McKenna or Stenberg or whatever, and it doesn't have, like, you know, you've got Reschny and Parekh and Wolf and Gridden, like, if all these guys turn into, like, great players, but maybe they don't turn into superstars, can that get you back to being a real contender? And, you know, maybe a team like Carolina or a team like St. Louis in 2019, you know, maybe teams like that, you know, it isn't such a completely ridiculous take to think that you can still build teams to compete that way. It's interesting. Carolina's still got to win that last game, which is going to be really difficult to do, but, you know, here they are a win away from a cup, and, you know, they've got some really, really good players, but maybe not that superstar. It's just really interesting to see how this plays out, which leads me to, like, what does your gut tell you about the way that this wraps up and the way these final games go, or maybe just one game goes in this series?
0: Man, I mean,
1: yeah, it's true,
0: right? Yeah. I mean, all along I thought Vegas was going to win this thing. It's just amazing how, I mean, these are all just, they're so close games. Last night was the biggest. It wasn't a blowout, but it was 4-1, and then Vegas got a kind of a meaningless goal there on a power play, but. I just wonder if, you know, look, I think everybody thinks that Vegas is done here, right? I mean, it, just the way it's trending, the injury to Carlson, the goaltending issues, you know, really good but positive on one side, really terrifying on the other. Like, everything is trending towards this thing getting wrapped up in six, which is why I'll say I'm going back to Carolina for game seven. Because every time we think we've got this series figured out, they throw a curveball at us, and we've seen that at the NBA final. We've seen it at the NHL final. Like, I think we're going. I don't know. You're asking me to make a decision. I'll say I'm going to Carolina, and I think that's what we all kind of want. Although I do know there's a lot of people, my wife included, who can't stand Vegas. Not the city, the team, the organization.
1: Yeah.
0: And so a lot of people, it's kind of the world against Vegas. I get that. So I guess hopefully I'm wrong in a lot of people's eyes, and this gets wrapped up at six. Boy, that would go from being arguably the loudest building in the league to being the quietest one pretty quick if Carolina wins it here at the Fortress.
1: Let's pick up on that around the corner. We'll pause as we're underway on the Eric Francis Hour, because I want to pick up on that and the rooting interest and all that type of stuff, because got a really interesting question to bounce off you. I think it's interesting anyway, that I'll bounce off you when we continue around the corner. Eric Francis with us from Las Vegas. Game six of the Stanley Cup Final goes Sunday at T-Mobile Arena. This is the Eric Francis Hour, and the Eric Francis Hour on Flames Talk, brought to you each and every week by Paradise Bay Hot Tubs. 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
1: Back with more around the corner, and then a Blue Jays baseball at the top of the hour. 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
4: From the 660 News Radio Traffic Center, I'm Ian Busby. Seeing some heavy volume in a few different areas. It's a bit of a slow go if you're heading out towards Airdrie from Calgary. You're going to find a volume buildup on the northbound side of the QE2 from Stoney Trail up towards the Balzac exit, with that heavy volume going on to westbound Stoney as well. Also in the northeast, we have construction slowing things up northbound Stoney Trail at Airport Trail. We're seeing heavy volume on northbound Deerfoot Trail around 64th Avenue. And we're also seeing heavy volume on northbound Deerfoot Trail at Pagan Trail. We have a few vehicles off to the right-hand side. Keep an eye out as you're heading through there. And southbound Deerfoot Trail stacking up around the Caffro Bridge, and again around South Lion Drive as you're heading towards the Iverstrong Bridge. Gas going up, got you down? Get a pump relief pizza at pizza73.com starting at $21.99, and unlike gas, the price will go down.
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13: 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It's Pat Steinberg along with you on this hour of the program. And it's a Friday, which means it's the Eric Francis Hour for Paradise Bay Hot Tubs. Eric with us from Las Vegas as he continues to cover the Stanley Cup Final. Eric from Sportsnet and Sportsnet.ca for a full hour every week here on Flames Talk. So the day that Colorado beats Vegas in the Western Conference Final, was texting with a couple of people, and I heard something somewhat, it was amusing, right? So with Vegas winning and advancing to the Stanley Cup Final for Flames fans, I think a lot of people thought immediately, well, hey, now Vegas 4 wins away from a Stanley Cup, they could very easily win this thing, and that would upgrade the Rasmus Anderson trade package from a second-round pick to a second-first-round pick. And so the answer that I got from a couple of people with the Flames was, yeah, we'll believe it when I see it. Because remember 2 years ago? They had all those conditions on the Lindholm trade, the Hanifin trade, and I think it was the Tanev trade, and all the conditions didn't come through. In all three instances, the things that needed to happen in the playoffs didn't happen, so Calgary didn't get anything upgraded or anything extra. And so, you know, I think for Flames fans, the same way. I certainly know for a few people in the Flames organization, they're like, yeah, we understand that would be awesome, but like, until it happens, we're not going to believe it. And now Vegas needs to win 2 games to make that happen, but I still know a lot of Flames fans are hoping that's the final destination here, that the Flames are able to get their pick upgraded from a second rounder to a first rounder.
14: Absolutely. And it's funny, when we got here, I've been talking to Rasmus and Noah Hanifin a lot throughout this run, but talking to Raz early in this series, I think when they went up 1-0, and I said, like, it wasn't really much a question, but I just kind of said, you know that Flames Nation is all cheering for you, because if you guys win, then it's a first rounder for the Flames. And he just said, yeah, let's not get ahead of ourselves. You know, these guys don't want to start talking about these things, and I get it. But he did kind of circle back and said, look, I've said from the start, I want this to be a great trade for everybody involved, Vegas and for the Flames. And, you know, if they got upgraded to a first, that would be good for the Flames. Not so good for the Vegas Golden Knights. But, you know, it's so funny that we talk about Rasmus, too, because just last night I was having long discussions with a whole bunch of people. And I don't know. I'd be curious what you think in terms of how Rasmus Anderson has fit in here. You know, I've spoken to Kelly McCrimmon just like on just shooting the breeze about Rasmus. And he says, he's everything they wanted. That steady number three guy who blocks shots, who can fill in on the second power play. He's got the big shot. You know, everything that Rasmus does and Calgary's fans saw it for so long. And I've always assumed and still do assume it'll be a done deal. They haven't already come to terms on a contract. It won't take long, you know, once the dust settles on this season. Like, you've given up all these assets to get him. It's not like he's disappointed you. I just don't see any reason why it's not going to happen. But I was amazed talking to a lot of people, like, from, you know, who cover the league on a national level who would think Rasmus has been a disappointment. And they're not, they don't think that they're going to sign him. So I'm like just blown away by that take, you know? So I don't know. Do you see there's any situation where they don't sign Rasmus Anderson? And the last thing I just want to say about him is, like, I get it. He hasn't come here and set the world on fire points wise, nor has he, you know, been asked to do much power play. He's not doing all the things they asked him to do in Calgary because he was the number one guy here.
0: Mm-hmm.
14: Here in Vegas, they want him to be number three, you know, maybe number two on some nights, but I think it's been a good fit. Don't you?
13: I haven't loved him in like the last few games of this series, but generally after, I think it took a few weeks, generally everything that I had seen and certainly anything that I'd heard from people that are closer to the team had been like, yeah, he's really started to settle in and be a really important piece back there. So, and everything that I've heard is that basically, yeah, like, don't worry, they're going to have a contract. They just, you know, now the playoffs are underway. They wanted to make sure that was the only focus. So I would be surprised if Raz doesn't re-sign in Vegas. And I think that he has been a decently good fit there. But I have seen it's the takes on social media are pretty polarizing. There's those that feel like he's been really good, and there's those, even among some Vegas fans, there are those that feel like it's been a pretty rough acquisition. So I have noticed the same thing, that which is interesting, that even amongst people covering the series that you've been talking to, you're getting kind of the same polarizing opinion on it.
14: Yeah, interesting, eh? Like, it's look, I think Rasmus probably at one point this season said, you know, I'm going to the highest bidder. It's got to be in one of my top three or four cities that I want to play in. But I'm going and I'm getting a 7-year deal and I'm getting the maximum amount of money that I could possibly get. But after coming here, and that's part of the plan, you know, with Vegas just signing him here or, you know, bringing him here, is to let him see what it's like to live in what I would say is the most desirable city in the league in terms of the organization, you know, where the players live, the practice facility, and just get an understanding of how good things can be here. And he's playing with his good friend Hanifin, and he's on a team that's, you know, in the Stanley Cup final, and the city's going nuts. And, you know, I don't see any reason why. I guess what I'm saying is, I bet you his mindset has also gone from, well, I'm signing for the highest possible dollar, to, well, I take a little less to stay here. You know, all things being equal, if I get offers on free agency day, I'd be happy to take a significantly, I don't know about significant, but I'd take less money to stay in Vegas, which is a tax haven and a great place to live weather-wise and all the other things. And you got a winning team, you know, in perpetuity. So I just can't see a scenario where he doesn't stay here. And I think he'd even be willing to contribute to that if that's what it took.
13: I will say this. Look, I get it. From a Flame standpoint, if the deal ends up being White Cloud, Weeb, and two first-round picks for Rasmus, yeah, it definitely looks that much better than White Cloud, Weeb, a first and a second. I get that. But regardless, like, whatever happens in this series, Vegas wins, Vegas loses, I still think Calgary did a hell of a job with that Anderson trade. I felt that way initially based on all of the things that Craig Conroy was dealing with there with making this trade happen. And yes, obviously, if it upgrades to a first, that much better. But regardless, I think he made a pretty darn good trade and got a pretty awesome return for Rasmus Anderson. Like, for me, that one goes down as a really good deal made by Craig, regardless of how the condition turns out.
14: Oh, my God, yeah. There's no doubt about it, because I don't think anyone really thought Vegas was going to go win the Cup, especially when...
13: That's right.
14: It was just all of a sudden, oh, my God, they're in the final. They shocked Colorado. Now they're talking about it. We've been conditioned in Calgary to never really start talking about the what-ifs, because they never happen with all those trades you alluded to earlier. But now that it's right here, right now, everyone's looking at it. It's a bonus. It's a straight bonus for everybody. I think on its merit, a second rounder as part of that package as opposed to a first is a big, big win for the Calgary Flames organization. And the fact that there are mixed reviews on Anderson's play emphasizes the fact that it was a great haul to me. I think he's been really good. I really do. But in a less prominent role is the way I look at it. You know, he's doing little things that you don't notice as much, whereas in Calgary, you noticed him almost every shift because he was front and center all the time.
13: Yep. Finish with a little Flames content. I know that you're all Stanley Cup final, as you should be, because you've been covering the last two rounds. And now the finish line, like, you have a finite finish line. You know exactly the latest that you're going to be coming home is next Thursday. But we're now 2 weeks from the draft. It is 2 weeks from today, the 2026 NHL draft, with the Flames holding number 6 overall. We did a mailbag in the first hour of the segment, and that first hour of the show, rather, and that's mainly what everybody wants to talk about. It's who are the Flames taking at number 6, or how can they move up to this spot, or how do they move back into the first round here? How do they end up with these players or that player, or whatever the case may be? Look, this is a massive, massive weekend, draft weekend for the Flames organization. But, you know, you've said from the get-go, ever since the draft lottery didn't go their way in early May, you've said that your gut feel is that the Flames are going to be one of the teams that we're all talking about coming out of the draft. They're going to be one of the stories of the draft. And the more I think about it, pal, the more I think that they almost have to be, because I think it ends up being a little worrisome if they use all 6 of their picks in the first two rounds. They don't have the room. They've added so many quality prospects, and they've had as many draft picks as they've had the last two drafts. Like, eventually your system gets overloaded, and it really turns into quality over quantity being the most important thing now. Like, I find it hard to believe that Craig Conroy doesn't find a way to move multiple of those second round picks when it's all said and done. Like, taking all 6 players, that ends up putting yourself in a really tough spot going forward.
14: Yeah, I don't know if it's a tough spot, but yeah, you logistically it gets a little hard to figure out where everyone's going to start to play as we go down the road.
13: They're not all gonna graduate and be guys that turn into real NHL prospects in your organization, right?
14: No, right. Yeah. I mean, I wouldn't say it gets to be a problem. I just say it just changes the way you have to approach things. Then you're starting to trade guys that you've drafted as second and third rounders, and you're trying to find teams that were interested in those guys at the draft but couldn't get them because you got them first, and now you're trying to swap them out while they're in their first year at University of North Dakota or wherever they may be. No, but I'm with you all along. I don't see any scenario where they dropped all 4 of those second rounders. I think you package them up. I think I was the first one to say to you, I think the Ruck brothers are very tantalizing, very interesting. They're one of only a few teams that have the capability of potentially taking a run at both of them, if that's something that they're interested in. I just think packaging them up is the way it's going to be. And even if they don't, they're still going to make a big splash in the draft, no matter how you look at it. And I got to tell you, they had 5 of the top prospects here, and we had a chance to talk to all of them the other day. McKenna wasn't here, and neither was Stenberg. But, you know, man, I was impressed with Verhoef.
13: Isn't he impressive?
14: I just feel like that's a collision course, just that's going to happen. But, you know, it's a gut feeling. Who knows, right? But he looks you in the eye. He talks to you like a human being. He's thoughtful. He's funny. I heard, you know, the hit he had with you and him and Reshny and Logo. Like, I get it. Like, I get why people are so high on this kid. And I just think character wise, I'm like, wow, this would fit in with what the Calgary Flames are looking for. Mm-hmm. Like just a kid who's this upstanding and personable. And I know that's only a part of it, but they put a lot of value in that in Calgary. So I was really impressed. And the other one I talked to is Carson Carells, and I was really impressed with him as well. And man, did we laugh. Like, he told me that all the conversation with the Calgary Flames, they had a long chat, and he said almost the entire interview was about farming. Carells grew up on a farm, and he said that was all they talked about. So a Western Canadian kid, chance to maybe come out west, you know, he'd love that opportunity too. So, you know, I still think it's going to be a defenseman. I hope I'm wrong in that regard, because I still think that doesn't sell tickets like a forward, and they need forwards bad. So I hope that no matter who they end up with, it's a forward, because that's a whole lot easier to sell, and I think it's a lot more exciting, and I think it's the thing they need the most. Someone who can score goals.
13: Yeah, it's and look, I mean, there's so many different ways that this whole thing can play itself out. There's so many different ways that maybe the Flames do end up with one of those forwards. Like, you know, I'll just give you a smattering of some of the questions that were asked last hour on the mailbag. There's been a lot of like, okay, what's it take to move up to get San Jose's number two pick? That one feels pretty unrealistic to me. I don't know if that one ends up happening. But, you know, there's enough out there. There's been enough conversation out there that suggests that San Jose's just fine using their number two pick on Chase Reed. Toronto's going to take McKenna. And so what if Vancouver does decide to go Malhotra? And a lot of people feel like they've been zeroed in on Malhotra from the beginning, and they're still going to go down that road. Like, what if Stenberg, for so many who is one of the top-tier players, it's McKenna and Stenberg and then the rest, like, what if inexplicably he's still there at number four? Like, okay, that all of a sudden becomes realistic. So then it's like, okay, what would it take for Calgary to move up and get Chicago's number four? And if it's not Stenberg, it's probably Malhotra there. And then the other one that's really interesting is, you know, what if the Flames do take Verhoef? Like, if I'm a betting man, I think it's going to be Verhoef who they take at six if they end up staying there. And I know, like, there's the familiarity with Verhoef and Jerome. I know Craig Conroy has been a big fan of Verhoef over the last couple of years, like a lot of the players in this draft. Like, I think if they're picking at six, my money would be on Verhoef. But, like, what if, because you're right, that's not the sexiest thing, taking a D-man. But what if they find a way to then move back in and take a forward at number eight or number nine, using some of the chips that they have to get a Seattle pick or get a Nashville pick or a Florida pick or whatever it might be? Like, that all of a sudden seems realistic with their first round pick, with maybe some of the roster players that they have that could be of interest. Like, that to me seems like it could be a possibility. So I think there are a lot of different options for them, Eric, to be one of the real movers and shakers of the draft.
14: Yeah, I agree. I would like to think, and it's from what I understand, like, you know, Craig's had conversations with all those people about the possibility. If this, then maybe. If this, yeah, then potentially we could do this. Would you be interested in this if this happens? And that's the way you've got to be, because we know that San Jose doesn't need a defenseman. Or San Jose does need a defenseman, and they don't need a forward. I mean, everybody needs more forwards and everything, but you know what I mean? Their organizational needs certainly looks like it's defensemen. I think that with all those scenarios you start to paint, you could start to squint a little bit and see a path towards a lot of different things happening. And with the draft capital the Flames have, they have the ability, and I do think they have the desire to make some of these things happen and shake things up. I think there's pressure from ownership to go out there and make a splash and get people even more excited about this organization. And I think that this is their opportunity to do that. So do I think they'll draft all 11 guys? No. Do I think they'll be big shakers? As I've said from day one, they'll be a top three team in terms of making a big splash at this draft. I'm pretty excited about it.
13: We had the Ruck twins on with us on Thursday's show. They, that again, like, so impressed. Like, They were so good at, like, we did the interview, like, I did the interview with both of them at the same time, and they were so good at, like, running the interview as twins, and it was awesome. Like, I can tell you this much. Maybe the question we get asked most on our text line is, hey, are the Flames going to find a way to draft the Ruck brothers? You're right. They're one of the only teams that has the ability and the assets and the pieces to be able to work it creatively enough so that they're able to take both guys.
14: Yeah. The other team, unfortunately, is Vancouver. And because they are from BC, right?
13: Yep.
14: You start to connect those dots. And I think they've had twins before in Vancouver. I can't remember.
13: Twins in charge of their hockey operations department right now? No, that'd be crazy. Who would do that?
14: No one would do that. But I'm going to listen to that Ruck Brothers interview you did, but did they finish one another's sentences? Because that's pretty cool when twins do that.
13: Not quite. But we were wondering, like, didn't they troll me? Like, because I couldn't see them, right? So, like, didn't they troll me that, like, Marcus answers as Liam and Liam answers as Marcus? They didn't. They were really good. And Brandon at the Medicine Hat Tigers was so awesome in helping set us up for them. But they were great. They were in Osoyoos and doing the interview back home. And, like, they were, like, super eager to do it. Like, I really enjoyed it. But no, they did not finish each other's sentences. But they still do have. We had Basha on this week as well, and he was talking about playing with those guys and their twin telepathy. So they're definitely twins. You could tell that.
14: Okay, I love it. Well, all these exciting things, and looking forward to digging in and starting to write about the draft. These are words I've never said before, but I obviously there is a lot of excitement about the draft, and it will be that way in Calgary for the next 3-4 years.
13: Yep.
14: So I'm looking forward to it.
13: Well, you got a few more nights in Vegas and maybe a flight back to Raleigh before all of that. So go enjoy your downtime in Vegas and hopopefully enjoy No Doubt. I hope you go. I expect pictures if you do. And we'll talk to you next week. And I'm sure that we'll talk plenty of times before that. Great stuff as always, pal.
14: Okay, buddy. Enjoy your weekend. Cheers.
13: Eric Francis from Vegas as we start to wrap things up on the Eric Francis Hour. Eric's on Twitter at Eric Francis. 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So Eric remains at the Cup Final, which moves into Game 6 on Sunday night. That'll start to wrap us up this hour on the program. Thanks to our outstanding producers, Taylor Dingman and Stefan Luciani. My name is Pat Steinberg, and the Eric Francis Hour is brought to you each and every week by Paradise Bay Hot Tubs. 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
13: Boom, that'll do it for another day of Flames Talk. We're back on Monday. And I don't know what time we're on Monday, but we'll be here on Monday at either 3 o'clock or 4 o'clock. So join us then. Next up, Blue Jays Yankees, little pregame coverage, and then first pitch from Rogers Center at 5:37 p.m. Big weekend series from the Jays and Yankees gets going this weekend. Congratulations to Team Canada, their first ever World Cup point, their third ever World Cup appearance, and their first ever World Cup point, a 1-1 draw with Bosnia-Herzegovina earlier today. Kyle Larin equalizes late. That was awesome to see in Toronto. Next up for Canada in Vancouver Thursday against Qatar. See if Canada can pick up their first. They better pick up their first win in World Cup tournament. If they can beat Qatar, especially if they can do it by 2 or 3 goals, puts them in a really good spot to move on to the round of 32. So congratulations to Canada. Their World Cup opener, first ever game on home soil, and their first ever goal on home soil, scored by Kyle Larin in a 1-1 draw against Bosnia. We're also, last reminder, Matty Rose and yours truly reunited tomorrow at 11 o'clock. We'll be at Country Hills Ford for a special Sportsnet Today tomorrow at 11. So join Maddie and I at 11 o'clock tomorrow from Country Hills Ford. Come and stop by, and we will tell you all about what we're doing out there tomorrow morning. But that'll start to wrap us up. Go get the Eric Francis Hour and the Flames Mailbag, wherever you get your podcasts, Apple, Spotify, Amazon, and more. So for Taylor Dingman, for Stefan Luciani, for Eric Francis, and for you on the text line, my name is Pat Steinberg. That'll do it for this week on Flames Talk. We'll talk to you on Monday. We'll talk to you on a special Sportsnet Today tomorrow at 11 a.m. as well. 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Enjoy the Jays. 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
16: From the 660 News Radio Traffic Center, I'm Ian Busby. Watch out for a crash in the southeast. This is on eastbound Glenmore Trail at Blackfoot Trail. Right-hand lane being blocked off. A few vehicles trying to be off to the right-hand shoulder, but it's causing a bit of a slowdown getting through that area, and we're seeing a lot of volume through that zone on Glenmore Trail in both directions. Also, backups on southbound Deerfoot Trail around the Caffro Bridge, and again around South Lion Drive as you're heading towards the Iverstrong Bridge. McLeod Trail backed up in both directions around Lake Fraser Gate with all that median work taking place. And eastbound Glenmore Trail stacks up at Stony Trail in the southeast. It's going to be a slow go getting through that. In the northeast, heavy volume on northbound Deerfoot Trail around McKnight Boulevard, again around Airport Trail all the way up towards Stony Trail where it comes down to a complete crawl as you're heading out to the Balzac exit. Slow going if you're heading out towards Airdrie. 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
27: All right, welcome to Blair and Barker for Friday, June 12th. Jeff Blair, Kevin Barker. New York Yankees are in town for the first of three games tonight against the Toronto Blue Jays at the Rogers Center. The Jays making some roster moves earlier today. I'll run through them quickly before the skipper joins us. Alejandro Kirk has been reinstated from the 60-day IL. He will be active for tonight's game. Tyler Heineman has been designated for assignment, and Dalton Varsho has been placed on the IL with left wrist inflammation. Davis Schneider has been recalled from Triple A Buffalo. He will be active for tonight's game. A reminder, tonight is a 7:37 first pitch at the Rogers Center because, of course, the World Cup game is going on. It'll be Ryan Weathers on the mound for the Yankees and Trey Savage for the Blue Jays. Again, 7:37 right here on Sportsnet 590 The Fan and Sportsnet. Shai Davidi will join us in a few minutes. Tim Kirkjian is ESPN's MLB analyst. He's co-host of Is This a Great Game or What? He is in Toronto to help call the Yankees-Jays game for ESPN Radio. He will join us later on in the show, and we've got tickets to see the Jays and Astros. So, Kevin, before we bring John Schneider on, are you surprised by, leaving aside Dalton Varsho and Davis Schneider, I mean, I think John kind of indicated there was a chance Dalton would go on yep. the IL. That is, by the way, retroactive to June 12th. Any surprise at all that Tyler Heineman was designated for assignment?
28: I don't think so. I think they took the best player. I think when you're three games under 500, there's 93 games left, you got to take the best 26 that you can take on an everyday basis. Right now, Tyler Heineman's not one of them, so not really.
27: Any concerns about Brandon Valenzuela's playing time?
28: Absolutely not. I'm sure John will do a tremendous job. You know, I would think this is more about Kirky, you know, how they're going to handle Kirky, how many games he wants to catch, how many days he wants to DH. What's that do to George? I'm interested to hear what John has to say about George.
27: Absolutely.
28: So, yeah, there's some things there I'm sure John's had to think his way through, but no, I'm sure that John will play the hot hand when he needs to play the hot hand.
27: What would your expectations be for LA? Oh, we have John.
28: There
27: well,
28: it is.
27: Let's bring him on. The manager, there he is. The manager of the Toronto Blue Jays, John Schneider. John, thanks for joining us, man.
2: Yeah, yeah, of course. Good talking to you guys.
27: Can you tell us what went into the, we'll leave aside the Schneider and Varsho for a minute, but could you tell us what went into the decision to DFA Tyler and to stick with Brandon Valenzuela?
2: Yeah, I mean, I think performance and kind of just how we're going to use Kirky. I mean, Kirky, for one, great to have him back, you know what I mean? Such a big part of our team. And I think, you know, we're not going to run him into the ground initially. You know, he's not going to be catching every single day. And you look at what Heine and Valley were doing and, you know, kind of the performance, the comfort level that Valley has kind of gotten to on both sides of the ball. And it's tough. You know, it's tough when you're designating a guy, not optioning a guy, and you risk losing him and you risk losing depth, a guy that we know and a guy that we like a lot, everyone in the clubhouse, and a guy that performed really well for us last year. So it's tough. But I think, you know, you got to kind of move forward and try to put your best team out there every night.
28: John, let's do a little housekeeping just before we jump into kind of what's going on with your team. Maybe Shane Bieber pitched last night, 62 pitches, 5 innings. What's next for him?
2: He's back here in Toronto. He's going to throw a pen here. And then we'll kind of figure it out. It's probably looking like one more, to kind of get stretched out a little bit in terms of pitch count, but he was efficient with the 62 and the five ups, and, you know, he's feeling better with every outing. So ideally just want to get his pitch count up a little bit more and go from there.
28: Jimmy Garcia, 93. Any concern with that?
2: No, just in talking to him. No, you know, just saying that he feels totally fine. And, you know, I think those things happen over the course of, you know, rehab process or whatever, or regular season. I think if it's down, he's pitching again tomorrow in Buffalo. If it's, you know, not back up to where it normally is, I think then you start asking some more questions. But initially, no concerns.
28: Where is Addison at with his process?
2: He's getting better. He's down in Florida. He's throwing out to about 120 feet. He's hitting with more intensity. He's hitting not live BP, but regular arm BP, and then progressing to machine work probably in the next few days. And if that goes well, we're hoping to get him into some rehab games middle to late next week, but thinking the barge is turning the corner.
27: John, I'm wondering when the discussion surrounding Brandon Valenzuela, you know, I mean, we've obviously everybody, a lot of people in the city have talked about it. You guys have talked about it as well. But, you know, I think a lot of people sort of look at this as it's a double-edged sword, right? Yeah. Well, I mean, it isn't now because he's hitting home runs. I was going to say you worry about the dude's development, yada, yada, et cetera, et cetera. Forget I asked that question because the guy's hitting home runs. I mean, but my point, is there a path forward where he might get some at-bats DHing? Or, like, have you guys kind of thought about this, worked through this?
2: Yeah, I mean, and it kind of involves multiple people, obviously.
27: Sure.
2: You know, you watch, for one, it's, you know, he got the chance to play pretty regularly here, which is good. So that, the development part, you know, if Kirky wasn't injured, who knows where he's, you know, sure, where he's at. He's playing every day somewhere, probably in AAA, or if Kirky's hurt, he's playing every day here. So you feel good about that. His role will be switched a little bit in terms of how much he's catching, you know, just so the work in between has to be adjusted a little bit. But, yeah, man, if he's swinging the bat the way he is, it's tough to not, you know, it's tough to not get him behind the plate and DH Kirky. You know, we've started to kind of put a plan in place for George to get in the outfield and be an option for us. So you can kind of put some more guys in there and rotate that DH spot. So, yeah, we got to just see how everyone continues to swing it and adjust accordingly. But I think having the option to flip Georgie out there in the outfield whenever we need to would open up for him or Kirky.
28: John, speaking of Springer, any thought in maybe moving him down in the order?
2: We'll see. You know, I mean, I think against lefties, for sure, I like him up there. And, his best at bat, I think, the other day was off the ram, you know, 102, whatever, and he hits the ball to right field. So we'll see. You know what I mean? I think the lineup, you guys know how I do it. It changes, I feel like, every day. But you got to kind of figure out a way to get everyone in the best possible spots. And, you know, every day is just more feedback to, you know, see who's doing what and kind of see where you put them. So we'll see how it is. You know, we gotta really kind of hit the gas pedal here in terms of trying to create some runs and stack some wins together. So, again, these guys are all on board with wherever they hit. You know, it's not like a, hey, I got to keep George in the one or I got to keep Vlad in the three. You know, these guys understand who's doing what, and we're just trying to generate as much offense as we can. But right now, man, I still trust Georgie. I think that, you know, his process, his work is good. You know, and I don't want to make any crazy, you know, knee-jerk reactions right now. We need him to do well for us to do well, for sure.
28: Speaking of Vladdy, what are you seeing with Vladdy versus breaking ball, and what adjustments could help?
2: Yeah, I mean, it's pretty, it seems, you know, I was talking to Donnie when the Phillies are in town, and he's asking how people are pitching him, and I said, pretty much the same way you are, you know, where there's a lot of sinkers in, and that's opening up, you know, the breaking balls away. And I think when he's really good, he's hammering breaking balls. He's able to kind of, you know, ride out that toe tap in his stride, and that's when he's at his best. You know, he's crushing breaking balls. He's being pitched very well. I will say that. Like, they're ramming some sinkers in there, you know, 96, 97, and they're executing breaking balls, you know what I mean? And hitting is just hitting mistakes. He hasn't gotten many. You know, there's been a few that, you know, you're going to miss over the course of the season, but he's being pitched really well, and that's a part of the game too. But it's just a matter of getting that breaking ball a little closer to him, and it's tough when you're gearing up for a sinker, you know what I mean? So they're doing a good job of kind of playing a back-and-forth game with him.
0: Yeah, John, you said just a couple of minutes ago, you talked about not wanting any knee-jerk reactions. You also used that phrase after Max Scherzer's last start. And I'm wondering, going back to spring training, when the idea

0: to his medically diagnosed condition, and we are prepared to support him as he pursues that career that he spent his whole life working toward. That's what we do at Texas Tech. And as a parent and a leader in higher ed, I would ask that you look beyond the athletics issue in here and look to the individual who has been the center of this whole matter.
1: That, see, it just, it makes me angry over and over again. I'm angry all over again about it, Kate. How can you use the guise of the mental disorder that he has been diagnosed with from something that is very, very real, yes, in a gambling addiction, anxiety disorder, and everything else, but like, how can you just use that to then say, we're going to allow him to pursue his dream? Like, are you out of your freaking, are you kidding me? These actions have consequences that you should have stopped right there. That's it. Like, let me just use a different example. Hey guys, you know, sorry, I wanted to start my own podcast and YouTube channel, and I needed to buy $20,000 worth of equipment to do that. So in order to do that, you know, I robbed the bank. I stole some money, stole $20,000. But hey, I only did that to pursue my dream. And so you guys, like, hey, actions have consequences, but and I did it because, you know, I had anxiety that I would never reach my dreams if I didn't have to buy the $20,000 of equipment to start my own YouTube channel, my own podcast. So you guys will look past that, right? You'll look past me breaking the law so that I can pursue my dream. I mean, Kate, what the hell are we doing? I don't want to.
2: He knows right from wrong. How many Georgia football players have gotten in trouble for speeding, right? There's a lot of them that have been kicked off that team that Kirby Smart has said, you're done for various things. Maybe not all of the speeding stuff. They've gotten suspended for those. But it just feels like Georgia has had a lot of issues off the field for a lot of their players in recent years. And Kirby, Kirby Smart has no problem saying, all right, you're dismissed from the program. He's not saying, well, your dream, you still, you know, we want to see you fulfill your dream. No, he's saying you've made mistakes and that's not going to fly here. Now, I mean, maybe a little bit different, not apples to apples, but there are so many players that aren't able to reach their dreams because they've made mistakes, and mistakes have consequences. To your point, if we gave everyone another second, third, fourth, fifth chance to work towards whatever they've been working towards their entire life and turning a blind eye to all the negative things that they've done to get there, we live in a pretty terrible world.
1: Yeah, sometimes you don't get a second chance. You know what Brendan Sorsby's second chance is? It's entering the NFL supplemental draft. That's your second chance. Enter the NFL supplemental draft. There's your second. You want your second chances? Not being put in prison for underage betting and ruining the integrity of the sport that you play in, which there are NCAA rules and violations to. That's your second chance. Second chance shouldn't be allowed to play college football, a sport, and play college athletics, a sport that you have already undermined the integrity of by wagering over $90,000 in bets, either yourself or having people do it for you in games you're playing. Like, there are certain things you shouldn't get a second chance for. I don't know how much easier does it have to be made? How simple does it have to be made? And here is Texas Tech and their president and their athletic director, Kirby Hocutt, and head coach Joey McGuire doing everything, jumping through every hoop possible. Every ring of fire, they're going to jump right through it and use every excuse and try to play the sympathy card and the world's smallest violin just so that they have the ability to play this kid come September, come week three, if they want to. Because they've got billionaire boosters like Cody Campbell. They've already spent millions, hundreds of millions of dollars in NIL money. They've already spent $6 million on NIL for Brendan Sorsby. They can't let that go. We can't let that go to waste, right? I mean, this whole thing is just, oh my God. We can separate the issue too, by the way. You can have sympathy and empathy for Brendan Sorsby and also realize that what should happen is that he should never play a down of college football again. And if the kid is really that good and talented, which he proved that he maybe is when he was at Cincinnati, enter the NFL supplemental draft and see if teams will take a chance on you.
2: I think they would take a chance on him too. Like, I don't think his career would necessarily be over if he doesn't play another down of college football. The NFL is a different beast. He could

0: a, he could potentially have a fresh start there. And another thing that was talked about in this roundtable was that, like, they hammered home the point that Sorsby just kept saying over and over again that he'd never bet on a game in which he played in. But he bet on 40 bets involving his football team. Maybe he didn't play in the game. But guess what, Pat? Whether or not you play in the game, if you're on the team, you're in practice throughout the week. You're in the meeting rooms. You're in film. You know the game plan. You know the schemes. You know all of that. You know where the ball's going. You know who's being targeted the most. A lot of his bets were unders. So for wide receivers, for Indiana, yeah, he might not be throwing them the ball, but he knows what's going to be happening. Like, that right there is a huge just counter argument to half of what this press conference was about, in that he never compromised the games that he played in. Well, he might not have been on the field, but he was on the sidelines for a lot of these games in which he placed bets in. And that's a massive issue right there.
1: Yeah. It's insider information, which is illegal. Not to mention the fact that you are an NCAA athlete and you are strictly prohibited from doing that in the first place, let alone on your own team. Doesn't matter if he was playing in the games or not. I mean, my goodness. And again, I can't stand the whole thing about using the gambling addiction and the mental disorder and the anxiety as an excuse here, because again, you don't become addicted to gambling.

0: for even having an addiction. That's breaking the rules right there. That's grounds for never playing another down in college football ever again. Let's just hear one more quote here really quickly. Here is head coach Joey McGuire. And here is the other angle that I just can't stand that Texas Tech continues to play. Here's head coach Joey McGuire on how Sorsby needs his team to get through all of this.
1: You know, it's kind of like what Grant said. And I think sometimes we forget exactly what we're talking about. It's not necessarily that he placed a bet on something. What we're talking about is this young man has an addiction. And he's dealing with that addiction. It's going to be a long, and like Grant said, it's going to be a lifelong recovery. But I know that's his top priority. And you ask a question about putting him back with his teammates. I think that's one of the most important things that we can do is putting him back around his peers, getting him back into a structured environment, an environment that is extremely positive and healthy and that he can thrive in, knowing that he has a long way to go in this, and he's got a lot of people around him that care and love about him. I mean, love him. And so I think that's so important.
0: Yeah, again, you want to have him with the team. Kate, you mentioned it before. You want to have him be with the team? Great. You want to have him practice? Great. Shouldn't play. Should not play.
2: Pat, also, teams talk about distractions all the time and limiting distractions. This is going to be the biggest distraction in college football all season long for Texas Tech if he's on the field. It's every single week we are going to be discussing this. It's not going away if he's in a Texas Tech uniform. So the distraction for this team is, does it cost them games? Maybe. Does it cost them, I don't know. Anything else throughout the season? It's just going to be every press conference prior to a game, after a game, whether or not Sorsby plays, if he has a good game, if he has a bad game, you know, if he throws an errant pass that someone maybe thinks is, you know, purposefully overthrown so his receiver can't, like, those types of things are going to be in question all season long. And I just, as a college football fan, like, that's also just going to be really annoying to have to listen to have to follow. I can only imagine for, you know, people within that organization, other players within that locker room, they're going to get really tired of that.
0: Oh, yeah. And here's, you know, two other things really quickly to wrap this up. Texas Tech, he continues to say there's no guarantee he'll be ready to play in 2026 by week 3 when his suspension would be over. You know, he's got a long way to go in this, and, you know, where we're not even getting to the X's and O's. Okay, sure. Save it. Because I know when week 3 rolls around, if they haven't changed their decision on it, he's going to be ready to, he'll be ready by week 3. He'll be ready then. We still got 3 months to go before we get there. And the other thing is Brennan Sorsby's family has expressed concern to Texas Tech. They mentioned this in the roundtable regarding the blowback the school has received. So you got the young man's family that, if I'm speaking for them, and I don't want to, but again, if I have to imagine where they're coming from, they're almost probably at a spot where they're like, all right, we don't need all this. We don't need this to continue. We have a son who is recovering from addiction right now that's been through so much. The last thing we need is to put him back on the field and be in a potential, a spot where it causes more harm than good. And this whole situation has already caused more harm than good for him. I can't even imagine what he's going through. Again, self-inflicted. And yes, we want him to get help. But you can separate that from what the future holds here in the next 3 months, and that it probably is doing more harm than good having Texas Tech go through all this these circus hoops here just to try to justify the opportunity to allow him to play in 3 months from now.
2: It really makes no sense. And college football is going to be worse for it if college football wasn't already in, you know, a downward spiral as it is. It's only continuing to get worse.
0: 310-840-4910. We'll get your calls and your texts on this when we return. And plus, we'll get ready to pivot, talk some NFL news. Because regarding one quarterback, I don't know if he's going to be signing a contract extension this summer. It might pave the way for an exit door at the end of the season. Tell you who we're talking about when we return. I'm Pat Boyle. She's Kate Constable, filling in for Brad Evans. 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
1: The Knicks are one win away from their first NBA title in over 50 years. 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
1: Welcome on back. I like my music real loud, real loud. Can you turn it right now? Welcome on back. BetMGM Tonight, Westwood One Sports. Yes, thank you, Combs. Can you turn this bleep up right now, right now? This is BetMGM Tonight, Westwood One Sports. I'm Pat Boyle. She's Kate Constable filling in for Brad Evans. The phone number to join the show is 310-840-4910. We did have a caller. Looks like they dropped off. We got some text messages coming through, though, regarding the Brendan Sorsby situation. Do you in any way side with Texas Tech? Do they have any means for justifying potentially letting Brendan Sorsby play come week three, especially after they had a roundtable discussion, which, by the way, as producer Brandon Combs smartly notes in the show chat, it looks like there were several edits made to that roundtable discussion, which just makes it seem even more disingenuous or inauthentic, you know, where they're defending their integrity involving the situation. They're making this a mental health topic now. Again, he didn't have a mental health disorder or a gambling addiction or anything when he placed a wager on a game that his team was involved in the first time. So right there, that basically makes the whole addiction thing kind of null and void. But either way, did Texas Tech say the right things to sway your opinion, or have they done more damage than good? 310-840-4910. We've got a 85865 number texting in. It's just like when a high-profile celebrity gets caught cheating on his wife or going to cat houses and then claims sex addiction and blames it on mental capacity, mental health. It's mostly all BS. Yeah, again, here's the thing, though. Brendan Sorsby's not really saying much, if at all, in this situation. It's Texas Tech who's doing it for him and justifying their opportunity to let him play because a Texas court granted him an injunction. Like, if that never happened, then we wouldn't be doing this. They wouldn't be doing this. They would have accepted the NCAA's punishment because they have to. But since he got an injunction from a court, now they're trying to find every which way to let him play. So, yes and no. It's not like if Brendan Sorsby said all this stuff, he's not pushing to play. I mean, then again, I guess he is, right? I mean, Kate, they took it to a court and they got an injunction. So I guess in some regards, he also is trying to still play for this. But now it's, you know, what we're hearing the last couple of days, this is all Texas Tech's side of things trying to justify allowing this young man to play.
2: Well, what's the one thing that people can't really argue with in this situation? Like, in Texas Tech's mind, is a mental health disorder. Like, you can't, if someone says they have a mental health disorder, you got to take them at their word and, like, publicly, Pat. You know what I mean? Like, it's wrong to criticize someone who says that they have something like that. So it feels like that is kind of the avenue that Texas Tech, well, it doesn't feel like it. It is the avenue that Texas Tech is holding on to is, okay, people can't really argue or disagree with us on this because you can't disagree with someone that has a mental illness, quote unquote, right? So, like, that's the one avenue where they can kind of cling to, and they're not necessarily in the wrong. Like, does that make any sense? In my mind, it's a lot more clearer than what I'm articulating right now, but it's essentially the one PR spin move that they can make that you can't really go back and say, okay, no, this kid doesn't have this. He doesn't have a anxiety disorder because, like, how do we know type of thing? It does seem like it's a cop-out, but it's one of those cop-outs that, like, the public can't really argue with. Does that make any sense?
1: Yeah. No, I mean, yeah, it does. And that's where I keep saying, like, okay, sure, but did you have a mental health disorder? Did you have an addiction the first time? You broke the rules of the NCAA and wagered on a game that your team was involved in. I don't think you had it then, right? I mean, no. You're not an alcoholic the first time you have a sip of alcohol. It's normally after the next 100,000, however many it may be, that you become an alcoholic, that you develop an addiction. The first time he did it, the first time he wagered on a game that his team was involved in. That's it. That's where the period. End of discussion. So that's why I keep getting, again, I have empathy. I have sympathy. I want the kid to obviously has an addiction because he enrolled at Texas Tech and then plays another $5,000 on sports and bets and whatnot. But like, I want the kid to get the help. I also want the rules to be followed. And I also want our college athletics to have integrity. And Texas Tech is doing everything to undermine that. So yeah, I get it when somebody says like, oh, I have mental disorder, mental illness. Like you can't, a lot of times you feel like you can't criticize them the first time he did it.
2: That's what I'm getting at. That's where Texas Tech is saying, okay, well, this is the one thing people can't criticize. You still can. You made the point. Like, yes, the first time it wasn't an addiction. It does feel, and I mean, I hate even saying this, but it does feel like a cop-out for this scenario. And you said it. You want the integrity in college football. You want him to get his help. Both of those things can happen as long as he's not on the football field. He can get help. Texas Tech can still play football next year. There can still be integrity in college football as long as Brennan Sorsby isn't on the field. That's the bottom line.
1: Yep. And, you know, let's get Combs involved here because Brandon Combs made a very astute point. Combs, you basically said what? The fact that Texas Tech says, oh, well, he needs to be in with his team to get through this. That's essentially, you know, again, to make the comparison to an alcoholic, that's basically like putting an alcoholic in a bar and saying, well, they need to be in a bar in order to get through this.
3: Yeah. Like, I look, if you need support, you need your team, you need people around you, you need your support system. I understand that. I get all of that. And for the mental health side of things, sure, by all means, get all the help that you can get. But I've never heard of a treatment center sending an alcoholic or a drug addict to go work at a pharmacy or a liquor store. I've never heard of, you know, the thing that you're addicted to, doing more of it so that you can go and do it. And this kid, he's 22 years old. He's no longer a kid. He is a grown man. Most of us at the age of 22 are either out of college, are in the workforce, are getting, you know, we're in the military even, which is a whole nother bag of stuff that you could talk about. With we have 18-year-olds who are sent to war with the decision making skills to be able to pull the trigger or to be able to make decisions in the heat of the moment. This kid's deciding to press send on a wager in a game in which he's playing with. That's knowing the difference between right or wrong when you're 22. That's not the addiction problem. That's the right or wrong problem. The addiction problem, sure, yes, you can be addicted to betting. And anybody who is addicted to betting should go get the help that they need. But there's a difference between being addicted and knowing the difference between right and wrong. And this kid knew the difference between right and wrong. And you're just letting him off. And Texas Tech is using that as their crutch to let this kid play because they don't have any other options right now. They paid him $5 million to play football and everybody else signed elsewhere. They don't have anybody else who can step up in his place and help them win football games. Don't play the Texas Tech trying to play this card that they're worried about this kid's mental capacity and his health. They don't care about that. They care about winning football games and making more money for their program. It's a joke.
1: Good point. It's a great point, especially the point you made, Combs, about him pressing send on a wager for a game that he's involved in. That has nothing to do with an addiction. That's just right or wrong. And if he's betting $5,000, $10,000, or his entire NIL check on NFL games, NBA games, any other college football games that he has no insider information on that he's not involved in. That's one thing. The games you're involved in, you cannot do that.
3: Yes.
1: You cannot do that.
3: Tell me why the Iowa punter who placed a $10 wager on Iowa basketball is suspended for the season and is out and cannot participate in college football. But the starting quarterback for Texas Tech can place $90,000 in wagers on games in which he's involved in, and that's okay.
1: Yeah. There's a lot of hypocrisy. A lot of hypocrisy. 310-840-4910. All right, we'll take a short break. When we come back, the Buccaneers maybe have about a month or so to get a contract extension done with Baker Mayfield. I don't know if it's going to happen. We'll explain when we come back. I'm Pat Boyle. She's Kate Constable. In for Brad Evans. 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
0: U.S. men's national team is set to make their World Cup debut on home soil for the first time in 22 years. USA, Paraguay, tonight, Westwood One Sports.
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1: Welcome on back, BetMGM Tonight, Westwood One Sports. I'm Pat Boyle. She's Kate Constable. In for Brad Evans. Phone number to join the show is 310-840-4910. All right, we got some texts and we have some calls. So let's get to that. We can talk about the Baker Mayfield stuff here in just a bit. Let's get to your phone call first. Again, talking about the Brendan Sorsby saga and the state of college sports right now at Texas Tech. Essentially, they had a roundtable discussion last night justifying their integrity around the opportunity, if they choose to do so, allowing him to play in week three, after a two-week suspension, despite being banned by the NCAA. He was granted an injunction and basically made eligible to play by a court in Texas. Let's go to Bert, who's in Baltimore, next up on BetMGM Tonight. Bert, what's your thoughts on this, man? How you doing?
2: I'm doing well, guys. How about you?
1: I'm doing good.
2: I have three points I want to make. The first one is, if this was a four-string quarterback, it was betting on his team, would we still be having this conversation? Would Texas Tech still be having this conversation? I doubt it. So, I mean, if it was somebody that wasn't helping them in some way, it's just so hypocritical that it blows my mind. And the statement is so, it just read as phony. That's my first point. Because it's like, somebody wasn't aware that this was happening. You know, somebody had to be aware somewhere along the line. That's my first point. Number two, it's like I've been in the financial field for 40-some years, 44 this year. I'm a broker, so it's like there's certain things I have to follow and adhere to, and they're very strict. You violate any one of those things, you're done. I mean, you can no longer get a license, you can no longer be in the field anymore. And I mean, that's how it should be. I know that if I do this, it's not a mistake. If I consciously make a decision to violate those rules, they're going to come down on me pretty hard. Finally, the third thing is, and NCAA had a chance to get in front of this when NIL started, and they did so little, and they've been so arbitrary with the ruling, that they painted themselves in a corner where they're pretty much a tiger with no teeth at this point. I mean, it's almost like colleges would be better off going and lumping into a league without the NCAA.
1: Bert, good stuff, man. A lot of good points. Kate, I'll let you jump in here since I've been taking up all the air in the room so far since we came back from break, and then we went to Bert. What do you think about what Bert said?
3: Yeah, I mean, Bert, number one, you're spot on. Fourth string quarterback, we're not having these conversations. He's off the team, right? Like, you are not jumping through hoops if you're Texas Tech. You're not putting your university, your name. Not having that be dragged through the mud for a fourth string quarterback, a third string wide receiver, or anything like that. I mean, so you're spot on there in that, yeah, this is happening because this is a player that they paid $5 million to that they think can win them football games. So that's all Texas Tech really cares about is winning football games. Your number two point, being a, like, everyone in whatever field you are in, there are certain rules that you have to adhere to. I couldn't come on the air and start cursing left and right. I would be fired. We'd be kicked off the air. The FCC would come after us. FFC. So, like, there are rules for every profession, for every whatever you want to call it. I mean, college football is a profession at this point. You have to adhere to those rules. And then the NCAA, in terms of that point, they're so reactive. Instead of being proactive in all of this, they're so reactive, whether or not it's this situation or other situations that have come up within college football or college athletics over the past couple of years. So again, three points where, yeah, you're correct in all of those. The NCAA should have put in parameters, rules that outline exactly what's going to happen if any of this stuff goes down, and then follow through with that versus having local, judges, state judges, being the ones to determine these things. More federal rules across the board would probably serve the NCAA well in terms of not allowing these types of situations to happen, because you have a judge who doesn't really understand what's going on, and he's the one making these rulings.
1: Yeah, by the way, Daryl from Oregon texts in he said, Daryl from Oregon here, I would bet somebody paid the judge to render that decision. Well, that's a whole other can of worms.
3: Yeah, but would you put that past someone, Pat? Like, Not one bit. This is college.
1: No, I wouldn't.
3: Like, it's so corrupt that I could see someone having, I mean, whether or not it's someone from Texas Tech, a booster, anyone like that, paying off a judge to rule in favor of Brennan Sorsby. That's certainly a possibility that you can't really, I mean, can't really argue with the fact that that could have happened.
1: Yeah, which, yeah, I think this, how corrupt do you think our society is? How corrupt do you think our world is? Our judges, our courts, our NCAA, people. Some people will do anything. They will go to anything to make sure that they can get what they want, that their investment pays off. And so, yeah, so for the billionaire boosters from Texas Tech, they helped pay Brennan Sorsby $5, $6 million in NIL money. They have an opportunity to skirt around, find a loophole, the NCAA's decision. Here it is. Let's get them an injunction granted. Let's take it to court. Bet you the judge that's going to be presiding would rule in our favor. A couple extra $100,000 or a couple $1 million looking his way. I wouldn't put it past the possibility either. 310-840-4910. Unrelated, but here is another text that has come through. Neil from Vancouver, or as he says in this text, Neil from Van City. From Vancouver, Neil, a proud Canadian. I got to imagine today after Canada got a point, a very important point in their tie with Bosnia, and a goal in the 79th minute on a tremendous half-volley bike from Loreen. Anyway, Neil says, Pat, brother, have a great time in Spain and rep that big blue and orange energy overseas. Make some European Nick friends so you have a free place to crash next time you go there. Yeah, look, Neil, appreciate the time, man. Yeah, again, my last show today, and then I'll be off all of next week, and I'll be off Monday and Tuesday the following week, so I won't be back until Wednesday the 24th. And you got a wedding in Spain to go to. My girlfriend's the maid of honor. We've had a plan for months and months and months. I mean, honestly, a year. Like, we knew we were going to the wedding a year ago. So fingers crossed. I've been saying it all week. Fingers crossed the Knicks close this puppy out tomorrow night. So otherwise, I'll have to try to watch the game at 4 o'clock in the morning, Spain time, for when it would be game 6, late Tuesday night here in the States, Wednesday early morning in Spain. But I'll work the WhatsApp. You know, my brother lived in Germany for 10 years. I'm very well versed in WhatsApp, so you don't have to use your data texting people overseas. Okay, that would be great. A little place in Spain I could stay at for free if I ever return, if I ever want to take another little vacation, if the southern coast of Spain is treating me that well. Yeah, I think I can make some friends.
3: Hey, nothing wrong with having friends in different places, right? European friends across the pond? Yeah. Might be something you have to try and figure out while you're over there.
1: Whether they're in low places, high places, I don't care what kind of places they're in. If they had a place that I could stay at and come back to and, you know, save a couple $100, $1,000 on a hotel next time, if I were to go back to the southern coast of Spain, I'll take it. And there maybe is a good chance that they are Knick fans because they're not from France. And so, Wemby, I like my chances. All right, when we come back, we'll talk some baseball here on BetMGM tonight.
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